0: Tang with the 2-1. And he'll flip this one in outside, missing with the sweeper. So make it three balls and a strike. At his current pace, Tang would be able to go six innings. Again, his longest outing this season is as a starter, just three innings. So this now becomes his longest outing. He'll miss here, low and away, ball four. Carter on board with his second walk. So let's see if the Rangers can manufacture something here with a runner on at first and one out. Ezekiel Duran coming to the plate.
1: Well, Vasquez made a really big play, saving a run on what would have been perhaps a wild pitch. He's also done a really nice job controlling the running game this year. So well, maybe the Rangers try and steal a base, but Vasquez has been really good at throwing out runners.
0: Ooh, look out. This pitch is up and in. Duran lifting the bat to get out of the way. That one coming in about chest high, shoulder high. Zeke taking a walk. And it's 1-0. Zeke hit a ball hard in the second, but lined out to Matthews, who had to come in to make the catch. Zeke, the victim of a scoring change, which took place. Now, the scoring change took place yesterday, apparently. The game took place Tuesday back in Arlington. This pitch is down and in. Or did he call a strike? I think he called a strike. So the pitch caught the corner. And the count to Zeke now, one ball and one strike. Zeke had a hit in Tuesday's game against Arizona. At the time, we thought it should have been an error. It did get changed to an error. So Zeke lost a hit and also lost a run batted in because of that change. This pitch is in for a strike. And the count now 1-2. So yesterday, going into the game, Zeke had three homers and 16 runs batted in. Today, he's got three homers and 15 RBIs. It's going in the wrong direction. Behind in the count here at 1-2. The set by Tang. A turn, a throw over to first. And Carter dives back to the bag. You talk about Vasquez and controlling the running game. One of the bigger plays last night after Justin Foscue got the only Ranger hit with runners at first and second and two men out. Foscue got too far away from first, and Vasquez picked him off for the final out of the inning. Breaking pitch here. Bounced deep in the hole at short. Diving is Shoemake. He's got it. Comes up to one knee, but he's got no play. Shoemake kept that from going into left field, but it's an infield hit for Ezekiel Duran. And the Rangers have runners at first and second with one out now for Alejandro Osuna.
1: That's a really impressive play by Shoemake. It really didn't end up accomplishing anything because I don't think Carter would have tried to go first to third on that batted ball. But that's a really nice job by Shoemake. That's the type of play that, you know, if there was an opportunity for a Ranger on the bases to get an extra base, let's say a runner started at second on that ground ball, you know, that's the type of play that saves a run. It's not something that shows up in the box score, but a really valuable play.
0: So first and second for Osuna, who chops one to the right side. To his left, Altuve, his only play to first, slow high chopper. So he gets Osuna, but Carter moves to third, Duran takes second.
1: Well, an opportunity for the Rangers to finally break through, and they've got their team RBI leader at the plate. Jake Berger struck out swinging on a sweeper off the plate his first time up. Curious what sort of adjustment he makes and how Tang attacks him. I think he started him off with a couple of fastballs. Jake watched them both, and then he backed him up with sweepers.
0: Second and third, two men out. Rangers down by two. Here's the pitch. Check swing. Did he go? Yes, at first, says Manny Gonzalez. So strike one on that sweeper to Berger. Berger, you talk about his RBI total, the team best 27. He's currently on pace to drive in 99 runs this year. His best ever RBI production for a season was 80. Swing and a miss here on a sweeper away. And the count now at nothing and two.
1: The last four pitches he's seen have been sweepers off the plate. He checked his swing on one of them. And then the next three he's chased.
0: So what do you do if you're Tang? Do you throw him that same pitch in the same spot? Or do you try to get cute and maybe throw a fastball in?
1: Well, I don't know if I'm going to throw a fastball into Berger. Maybe elevated, but why not just go back to the sweeper?
0: And he goes to that sweeper, but goes even farther outside, another 8 to 12 inches farther away from the plate. This one Jake takes in the count 1-2.
1: Maybe we'll see him use the sinker if he's going to go with something a little speedier.
0: Tang kicks and fires. Goes right back to the sweeper away. Jake again taking it. And the count level at 2-2.
1: You know, the Astros, one of the first teams that said, hey, to heck with, you know, what is typical with pitching. We'll throw the same pitch over and over and over and over. Now different regimes. But, you know, this organization has always been willing to exploit that.
0: And there's a pitch that gets lined foul right side. And that time he did come in with a fastball. Jake staying inside of it, but hit it foul along the screen.
1: And that one was actually, Hicks, it was a little closer towards the middle of the plate, but it was above the zone. I think if you're going to go with the fastball, you got to do that with Jake. You got to elevate it, but you got to be careful because he can hit the high fastball. You throw it over the zone, then have a little tough time.
0: Sweeper again, this one low and away, and the count is full. So he was down at nothing and two. He's battled back to a full count here.
1: Yeah, and credit Jake. I'll say, though, the two sweepers that Tang threw on 0-2 were, I guess, 0-2 and then 1-2. Neither of them were really competitive at all.
0: No.
1: He didn't really challenge Berger to lay off it.
0: 3-2 on the way. Swinging a chopper over Tang. Charged by Altuve. He picks it up, throws to first, just in time for the final out. Rangers thinking about a review. They are not. And that's going to do it for Texas here in the fourth. So no runs a hit. 2 men are left in scoring position. We go to the bottom of the fourth. Houston on top here, 2-0 on the Trajan Wealth Rangers radio network.
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0: All right, here we go to the bottom of the fourth inning, middle third of the order coming up here. For Houston, Astros lead it 2-0. Christian Walker, a strikeout his first time up, and here he swings and blasts one deep to left, and that one is way gone. That's up near the train tracks. Well, Walker, 2 for his last 30, but he cranks out his 11th home run of the season here. Third home run of the night for Houston, makes it 3-0.
1: And another home run allowed by DeGrom on his fastball. And another home run allowed by DeGrom on his fastball to a right-handed hitter. We talked about this earlier. Righties had not homered on that pitch this year on the four-seam fastball, but it's now happened twice, and all three runs for the Astros have come on solo homers.
0: First time this year that DeGrom has given up as many as three home runs in a game, so 3-0 now Houston. It's Braden Shoemake. Shoemake struck out his first time up and takes this pitch for strike one.
1: Hicksy, I don't want to oversimplify this game, because this game, as everyone knows, is very complex. But
0: as this pitch is in there for a strike, nothing in two.
1: The Astros are swinging at fastballs that are in the heart of the zone. The Rangers just aren't. And that to me has stood out more than anything.
0: Here's a ball dribbled foul up the first baseline. Went about halfway up the line before turning foul, so the count stays nothing in two.
1: No, credit Kaiwei Tang. This is not to take anything away from him, but, you know, we always say, oh, the pitcher made two mistakes. No, the pitcher made a number of mistakes probably throughout the night, but the other team only took advantage of two of them. Well, you know, DeGrom's made some mistakes. I don't know that he's made a ton. The Astros are taking advantage of the opportunities that he's given.
0: This pitch gets popped up high in the air near third. Young into foul ground, near his own dugout, on the track, makes the catch. Shoemaker is out number one. And that brings up Bryce Matthews. Fourth inning of our broadcast, brought to you by the Texas Lottery, which proudly supports Texas education and veterans. And thanks to the Texas Lottery, Metroplex ISD employees can take advantage of savings on select Texas Rangers games this season. You can look for ticket specials on Rangers.com. Matthews grounded to short, his first time. Swing and a miss here at a fastball. Four, strike one. Three homers and a single. The four hits for Houston so far against DeGrom. The 0-1. Swing and a miss. Another fastball. They make it no balls and two strikes to Matthews. Matthews hit in the leadoff spot yesterday and did well, went 2-for-4. It was just his third time hitting leadoff this season. Now DeGrom with the two-strike pitch, and that's hit off the end of the bat, very high into the air, shallow left center. Osuna first to the spot, and he makes a two-hand grab, so Matthews is the second out. And that will bring up Zach Cole. Cole popped to short his first time up. On our Aces update, we're going to go to Pittsburgh, the Battle of Pennsylvania, as the Phillies shut out the Pirates today by the final of 6-0. The Phillies get to 500. Swing and a miss by Cole for strike one. They're 23-23. Our Aces update brought to you by Choctaw Casinos and Resorts, where the players play. The 0-1, down and in, one ball and one strike. Christopher Sanchez, is he any good?
1: Golly, he hasn't given up a run since, I don't know, like what, 2 years ago? Is it nearly 30 innings?
0: Well, a complete game shutout for Sanchez today. Gave up six hits, and he struck out 13 as DeGrom just misses here in the count 2-1. Sanchez with the win, improving to 5-2, lowered his season's ERA from 2.11 down to 1.82.
1: Man, it's a 29 2/3 inning scoreless streak.
0: Yep, here's a drive deep down the right field line. Nimmo looking. It's gone. This is the same spot where Alvarez hit his. Zach Cole, his third home run of the year. Four solo home runs for Houston, and the Astros lead 4-0.
1: Well, you can give up solo home runs, but you don't want to give up four of them. And credit the Astros, and yet another home run coming on the four-seam fastball. I mean, DeGrom's career, he's never before allowed four solo home runs on that pitch in a single start.
0: So here's yet another Zach DeCinzo, and he takes this pitch low and away, 4-1. So four runs on five hits, four solo home runs. 1-0 the count. DeCinzo singled to right his first time. Looks at this one on the outside edge for a strike, so make it 1-1. DeCinzo, 26 years of age. He's 6'5", 220 pounds. He needed all of that 6-foot, 5-inch frame to make that catch last night on Alejandro Osuna in left center. DeGrom pours another strike in there, and the count now at 1-2. DeCinzo, a 12th-round pick of the Astros in 2022, coming out of Ohio State. 1-2, check swing, the pitch outside. Did he go? Yes, he did. And so DeCinzo strikes out on the slider to end the inning. But it has been a power display for the home side tonight. Two more home runs here in the fourth. We head to the fifth. It's 4-0 Houston on the Trajan Wealth Rangers Radio Network.
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0: My top half of inning number 5, Rangers are trailing 4-0. Danny Jansen first up. Danny grazed by a pitch his first time up. Takes this fastball away for ball one. Jansen, Foscue, Peterson, 8-9-1 due up here for Texas. Tang ready with a 1-0. And he missed inside. 2 balls, no strikes. The count. Just 2 hits for the Rangers. Osuna with a second inning single. Duran a single in the 4th inning. There had been 2 walks. And again, Jansen hit by a pitch. So the Rangers have had 5 base runners, but still have not scored in this series. The 2-0. And Tang misses in. Falls behind in the count here at 3 balls and no strikes. Tang now up to 62 pitches. And Joe Espada estimating that he'll top out around 80 pitches here tonight. 3-0. That's just off the outside, ball 4. So Jansen with a 4-pitch walk. Now, the Rangers did have scoring opportunities there in the second, and the bases loaded with 2 men out when a would-be wild pitch turned into an out at home plate. Then in the 4th inning, after Osuna grounded out, the Rangers had runners at 2nd and 3rd with 2 men out, but Jake Berger's high chopper to the right side resulted in a close call out at first in the frame. First pitch to Foscue is low and away, ball 1. Justin struck out in the 3rd. 5th inning of our broadcast presented by Balcones. Discover Balcones Distilling, the original Texas whiskey. Tang always from the stretch, the 1-0. And he drops that breaking pitch in for a strike. So make it 1 ball and 1 strike. There's some guys doing calisthenics down in the Houston bullpen, but nobody warming up as yet. Again, the longest previous outing for Tang in terms of innings this year was 3. This pitch has popped up foul and out of play off to our right. So it's now 1 ball and 2 strikes. For Jacob DeGrom, this is his 3rd career start in this ballpark. The first 2 were last year. Tang with the 1-2. It's low and away. 2 balls and 2 strikes. In those 2 starts here last year, he got a no decision and a loss and gave up 7 earned runs in 11 innings, a 5.73 ERA. In those 11 innings, he allowed 4 home runs. The 2-2. Swing and a miss. Foscue tried to check but went around on the sweeper. And so strikes out for a 2nd time on that particular pitch. Seven strikeouts now for Tang, two times through the order. One away here in the fifth, John Peterson comes up. So with four home runs allowed in four innings tonight, DeGrom now in three starts here has given up eight home runs in 15 innings. First pitch to Jock is outside, ball one. Jock has struck out and grounded to second. Jansen, a conservative lead at first. And now the 1-0. And that bounced in. A good stop by Vasquez. Nearly hit Peterson in the front foot. So make it two balls and no strikes. Shortstop Shoemake essentially up the middle here. Altuve about midway between first and second. So they play Jock to pull in the infield. They also play him to pull in the outfield. As he loads up here, but doesn't get started. The pitch, a ball, but Vasquez...
14: just caught a ball, catcher challenging.
0: So an ABS challenge here. And that pitch was up. Having some trouble with the plate umpire's microphone. That's Dylan Wilson. But the count to Peterson is at three balls and no strikes. And the Astros are down to one ABS challenge. The 3-0. And that's in there for a strike. So make it 3-1 here to Peterson. Matthews out in center. Over probably about 15 or so feet toward the alley and right center. Here comes the 3-1. Popped up high into the air. Upper deck, foul and out of play, third base side. So Tang goes from 3-0 now to a full count. Activity now going on out in that Houston bullpen as the lefty Stephen Okert is warming up. We saw the other lefty close things out for Houston last night, Brian King. 3-2, and that spins just a little off the plate away from Peterson, ball four, so yet another walk. Jansen moves up to second, both runners reaching via the free pass. Four walks have been issued here by Tang. And we're going to get a visit to the hill here. That's pitching coach Josh Miller headed out there with a translator. Again, Tang from Taiwan, former San Francisco Giant. Tang acquired from the Giants in January for a minor leaguer. Miller having his conversation now ending just as Dylan Wilson gets out to the hill. 4-0 is our score here. Houston with the lead. Rangers with now really their third scoring opportunity tonight.
1: Matt, I just want to give you some perspective here. We're talking about fastballs in the zone. Rangers not swinging at them. On pitches in the heart of the zone, so a pitch that isn't touching the perimeter of the zone, when it's a four-seam fastball combined with a sinker, the swing rate across the league is around 72%.
0: As Brandon Nimmo digs in and swings and drives one to deep center. Matthews going back, still back to the track, and he makes the catch. Jansen tags at second, but he'll stay right there. So 409 to dead center. This one just a little to the right of the 409 marker, but it's a long second out.
1: So 72% is the swing rate on fast four-seam fastballs and sinkers in the heart of the zone. The Rangers, prior to that at bat, were swinging at just 26.7% of those pitches. The previous low mark for the Rangers in a game this year is 53%, just to put it in perspective.
0: Wow.
1: So when we say the Rangers are watching pitches in the zone go by without swinging, well, that demonstrates that.
0: Here is a soft roller to the right side. Walker is much closer to second than he is to first. He picks it up, flips to second, and they get the force there for the final out of the inning. Walker was playing about 40 feet off the line. Josh Young hit that ball slowly on the right side, but Walker was able to get to it. And when he made the flip to second, he was only about 20 feet or so from the bag. Very close play at second, but that's the final out. No runs, no hits, two left. We're halfway through. Houston leads 4-0 on the Trajan Wealth Rangers Radio Network.
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0: Jacob DeGrom throws strike one to Christian Vasquez. We're underway in the bottom of the fifth. Rangers trail 4-0. Vasquez fly to deep center. His first time up. DeGrom, the turn, the kick, and the pitch. And he misses away to make it a ball and a strike. Four runs on five hits for the Astros, including four solo home runs. No runs, two hits for the Rangers. Now the 1-1. And that ball is hit on the ground to third. Young waits on it, picks up the roller, sets and throws, and we've got one out here in the bottom of the fifth. Top of the order now in Jose Altuve. 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Altuve is homered and struck out. His 42nd career leadoff home run. And this pitch is outside for ball one. Altuve now 36 years of age, a 9-time All-Star, 7-time Silver Slugger. The 1-0, swing and a miss, big rip at that pitch from DeGrom. And the count now on the ball and the strike. Altuve won the American League batting titles in 2014, 2016, and 2017. The 1-1 pitch, just a little bit low. So make it two balls and a strike. DeGrom turns, looks up at the big scoreboard up above the second deck out in right field. Now turns his attention to Altuve and delivers the 2-1. A swing and a foul that deflects off Jansen. So make it two balls and two strikes. On the quick trip scoreboard, the Marlins and Rays playing in Tampa Bay, they went into extra innings, tied at 2. Final score of that game, 10-8. Marlins win it by scoring 8 runs in the top half of the 10th inning. The Rays were bidding to become the first team in the American League to win 30 games this year. Here's a ball lofted out into left center. Carter on the move, and he'll make the running catch to retire Altuve in the medium alley. Out in left center for the second out in the inning. Rays had won, 17 of their last 20, but fall to 29-15. Pete Fairbanks, the former Ranger, getting the win in that one. And the starting pitcher for Tampa Bay, former Ranger Nick Martinez, 6 shutout innings in that one, to lower his ERA for the year down to around a 1.5. First pitch to Isak Paredes is on the inside corner. 4, strike 1. So again, the Marlins beat the Rays 10-5 in 10 innings today. The 0-1, DeGrom misses. Make it one ball and one strike. Elsewhere on the Quick Trip scoreboard, other finals, Rockies at home defeat of the Diamondbacks 4-2. Swing here and a ball lifted high into the air, center field. Carter ranging to his left is there, and he's got it for the final out in a 1-2-3 inning. Nationals at home blasted the Orioles 13-3. We already told you about the Phillies beating the Pirates 6-0 that final. Everything else is either in progress or we'll get started on the West Coast. We play 5 in Houston. Astros lead 4-0 on the Trajan Wealth Rangers Radio Network.
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1: Lefty Steven Okert on a pitch for the Astros with a 4-0 lead in the top of the sixth inning. And Evan Carter's going to stay in and face Okert. First pitch is a fastball that zips in there for a strike. Carter struggles against lefties. Well documented. He has just one hit against a lefty this year. It was on a quasi-bunt. A one. He takes a breaking ball that slides wide in the count 1-1. Okert throws a fastball and a slider. Those two pitches. He throws the slider about 70% of the time. 1-1. There's a slider there that Carter lobs in the air to right. Cole comes in. He makes the catch on the jog. And there's one away. So 10 goes 5 innings. He does not allow a run. 7 strikeouts, 4 walks, 2 hits. The Rangers did have opportunities against him, but unable to capitalize. So here's Ezekiel Duran. He's got a hit tonight. He's 1-for-2. And the first pitch from Okert is a fastball that misses ball one. Okert having an okay year. Opposing hitters batting .221 against him this season. Righty's hitting a lot better than lefties. The 1-0 check swing, and Duran against the slider unable to hold up, and the count's 1-1. Lefties batting .147 against Okert. Righty's hitting nearly .300. And there is action in the Astros bullpen. Eniel De Los Santos is throwing. Righty. 1-1. Slider misses. Count 2-1. Okert last pitched on the 13th 3 days ago. Faced 4 batters, retired them all. He's had 3 straight scoreless outings. He's allowed just 1 run in his last 5. 2-1. That slider finds the outside corner for a strike. The count 2-2. 4 runs on 5 hits for the Astros. 4 solo home runs. No runs on 2 hits for the Rangers. Cal Quantrill is warming in the Rangers bullpen. 2-2. Striking a foul towards the Rangers dugout. Duran able to get a piece of the slider. Count stays 2-2. Duran, 2-3 in his career against him. A couple of singles. 2-2. Swing and a miss, make it 2-4. Waves and misses on a slider, so Okert gets Duran chasing a pitch that wasn't in the zone, and there are two outs for Alejandro Suda.
0: Well, it's not just Evan Carter. The Rangers, of course, all season long have struggled against lefties, and it's no mistake that the first two relievers we see in this series are the two lefties for Houston.
1: Yeah, and for the Astros in this spot, due in large part to the due batters. First pitch to Osuna, strike. Two of the three due up this inning, lefties, Carter and now Osuna. I imagine that this is the last batter for Okert, with De Los Santos ready for a string of righties. 0-1. Outside. Oh, no, outside corner. Count nothing and two. Now, what's interesting is that King's the only other lefty. And with Peterson and Nimmo due up at the latest in the eighth, would they go to King? 0-2, swing and a miss. And Osuna goes down, so do the Rangers. 1-2-3 inning for Okert. And the Astros are just making mincemeat out of the Rangers hitters. We go to the bottom of the sixth. 4-0 Houston on the Trajan Wealth Rangers Radio Network.
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1: Jordan Alvarez leading off the bottom of the sixth of the Astros. They lead 4-0. Alvarez already with a home run tonight. One of four Astros of the solo homer. Altuve, Alvarez, Walker, and Cole have all left the yard. The first pitch to Alvarez is a slider from Jacob DeGrom in there for a strike. That was DeGrom's 85th pitch of the night. Wind up and the 0-1. Swing and Alvarez hits one in the air to right center. Carter glides to his left in front of the Rangers bullpen. Shy of the track, he makes the catch. Alvarez is retired for the first down in the bottom of the sixth. Hey, Rangers fans, our broadcast brought to you by Whataburger. You know what? Everyone loves Whataburgers. What a chicken strips. And their signature sauces. Here's Christian Walker. Homered his last time up. For Walker, his 11th long ball of the year. First pitch, a swing and a miss. Hey, the specialty night tickets for the True Brand All for Texas theme night giveaway on May 25th will get you a co-branded True Brand and Texas Rangers All for Texas cap. 0-1 slider, swing and a miss, count nothing and two. It's Monday, May 25th, Astros Rangers. 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On the RSN TV feed, they're currently showing Jacob DeGrom's Nike spikes in tribute of Armed Forces. The 0-2 is low. Count 1 and 2. Rangers and Astros wearing quasi-camo hats. 1-2 outside. Armed Forces weekend across Major League Baseball. Memorial Day coming up in a few weeks. 2-2. Fastball low and away, and that one was just yanked by DeGrom. DeGrom regathers on the mound. No end of the windup. The 3-2 to Walker. Swinging a breaking ball. Loop to left field. Osuna froze. He now comes in. He makes the catch. Two outs. So that brings up Braden Shoemake. Shoemake from Wiley. Going to stay in his home state to play for the Houston Astros. 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First pitch to the lefty Shoemake is a curveball that DeGrom loses the feel for, and that one flutters wide, ball one. Jacob with his right foot on the first base side of the rubber, winds and deals. The 1-0's chopped to second. Foscue plays into the letters, hustles the throw to first. Shoemake retired. 1-2-3 inning, and down go the Astros. But they're up 4-0 through six. We go to the seventh on the Trajan Wealth Rangers Radio Network.
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1: Daniel De Los Santos on a throw for the Astros, the 6'3 righty, 30 years of age. Going to face 7-8-9 for Texas with Houston leading 4-0. It's Berger, Jansen, and Foskey. What will be interesting is whether or not Brian King warms to face Peterson and Nimmo due up 4th and 5th, or whether they leave King to potentially close this one out. Berger's come up in a couple of big spots and unfortunately has been unable to deliver. First pitch here is swinging a foul back. He came up in the second inning with runners at first and second and one out, but struck out, and then came up with a couple on and a couple out in the fourth, both runners in scoring position, and hit into a fielder's choice ground out to end the inning. 0-1, De Los Santos a high hold, a kick in the pitch. Swinging a ball, popped up off the fist, foul ground first base side, but it drifts out of play. De Los Santos with a 4.15 ERA. Opposing hitters batting 224 against him. He doesn't walk many. He struck out just under a batter per inning. The 0-2. Outside. He works with a fastball, a slider, and a changeup. His fastball is a pitch that comes across in the mid-90s, but relative to

0: got cement bricks attached to his feet. He's also not a speed merchant. Either way, the Rangers get a man on to lead off the inning. Here's Danny Jansen. First pitch, fastball for a strike over the inside corner.
1: Well, Shoemaker's already made some nice plays in this series, and just watching him here, you kind of expect him to be able to make a pick on a real short hop like that, but couldn't come up with it.
0: One. Jansen 0-for-1 in his career against Dan Los Santos. Swings in. Skies one to center. Easy play for Matthews, circling behind it. Moving into right center, he makes the catch. One away. The Rangers have definitely had opportunities getting their leadoff man on. Leadoff batter reached in the second. And again in the fifth. And then here in the seventh. Here's Justin Foskey with one on and one out. Rangers trailing 4-0. They've yet to score in this series. Cal Quantrill continues to throw for the Rangers. It appears that Jacob DeGrom's night is done after six innings. First pitch. Breaking ball for a strike. Unless the Rangers score at least five this inning, Jacob will not pick up career win 100 tonight. Four solo home runs, all on the four-seam fastball. And one to Foskey. Pitch, swing, and a line drive. Base hit into center field. Matthews plays it on a hop, so Foskey, who had a hit yesterday, with a hit here. And now with the lefty Jock Peterson coming up, we'll see what the Astros do. Brian King is throwing in their bullpen. The Rangers have Higashioka and McCutcheon on their bench. Those are their righties. Sam Haggerty, a switch hitter. Corey Seager's on the bench, but I don't believe Corey will be used today. And they're going to let De Los Santos face Peterson. It didn't seem as if King was ready in time. He's still throwing kind of in a hurry, and the first pitch is swing and a miss.
1: King threw 17 pitches in closing things out for Houston last night.
0: Yeah, so definitely not prohibitive to let him face the top of the order. Three of the first four in this Rangers lineup are lefties. I'm a little surprised that he's not in there. It's almost like it snuck up on him. 0-1. Strike of the knees. And it might work out. De Los Santos could get Peterson, but if you're planning on throwing Brian King, why wouldn't you have him in to face Peterson? Force the Rangers' hand. Take Peterson out of the game. The 0-2 upstairs, and the count's 1-2.
1: And maybe the design is they want him to face Nimmo and Carter.
0: But why wouldn't you have him face Peterson?
1: I get it.
0: The 1-2. Swinging a hard ground ball into the center field, a base hit. Berger waved around third. He comes home. Matthews' throw is cut off. An RBI single for Jock Peterson. Joe Espada leaving his lefty weapon in the bullpen while the Rangers' left-handed hitting leadoff man drives in the first run of the game for Texas.
1: Well, the question even more salient now. But here comes Espada and here comes King. At least one horse is out of the barn.
0: So if Espada's thought is, well, I don't want King to face McCutcheon, you're telling me you'd rather De Los Santos face a guy who's been way more productive this year than King facing Andrew McCutcheon coming off the bench? That's silly.
1: Yep.
0: No, there's a reason why there are a lot of folks in Houston not happy with Joe Espada. I'm sure a decision like that isn't going to further endear himself to the fans. The Astros are leading 4-1. The Rangers do have the tying run coming to the plate. Nimmo versus King with one out as we step aside for this on the Trajan Wealth Rangers Radio Network.
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2: Brandon Nimmo facing Brian King, the tough Astros left-hander reliever who shut the door last night. Nimmo 0-for-3 in his career against King. Rangers are on the board. A string of hits, three hits to be exact this inning. Jock Peterson's RBI single scored Jake Berger. It's 4-1, Astros leading top of the seventh. Nimmo awaits in the first pitch from King. Is a sinker over the outside corner for a strike.
3: King got Nimmo last night on a ground ball out to short. Terrific pick at first by Walker. Completed that out.
2: Astros bullpen, the worst in Major League Baseball by far. But Brian King has not necessarily been a problem. 0-1 outside. 3.26 ERA for King. He's been all right. Not outlandishly amazing, but certainly not a guy who's contributed to a near 6 bullpen ERA. 1-1. Swinging Nimmo, fouls one back. King, not a big strikeout guy. He does have Nimmo in a two-strike situation, but he's a well below league average strikeout reliever. Striking out less than 20% of batters he faces. Around league average when it comes to walks. Maybe slightly better than league average this year. 1-2. Swinging a foul back. King tried to throw a front door sweeper, but Nimmo able to stay alive. When facing lefties, King throws a four-seamer and a sinker with a sweeper, his lone breaking pitch. Against righties, he's very heavy fastball sweeper. The sweeper is the only true breaking ball that he throws. 1-2. Fastball, line to left field, slicing away from DiCenzo, going back. He makes the catch just in front of the edge of the Crawford boxes, extending towards the gap. So Nimmo got a good piece of it, but unable to find some real estate. So there are two outs in the top of the seventh. 4-1, the Astros leading the Rangers. And Josh Young coming up. First pitch coming to Josh Young. He takes down and in, ball one. Andrew McCutchen has moved into the on-deck circle. Now, righties this year against Brian King, hitting .227. They're actually hitting worse than lefties. 1-0. That's high. Count 2-0. Hitters count for Josh Young. 4 runs on 5 hits for the Astros, 1 run on 5 hits for the Rangers. The big difference, the extra base hits. 2-0. Swinging a foul. The Astros have 1 single and 4 homers. The Rangers have 5 singles. And 2 of those 5 singles didn't even leave the infield. 2 balls and a strike. King at the belt, lifts the leg in the pitch. Young takes, breaking ball down and in, and the count's 3-1. Well, if it gets to McCutchen, that would load the bases. Unless Young's able to deliver a strike right here. And by strike, I mean a base knock. 3-1 from King. Sweeper, strike called outside corner. So with the count full, runners at first and second and 2 outs. The runners will be going on the pitch. King sets. Foscue at second. Peterson at first. Payoff pitch. Inside. Ball four. King walks Young. So the bases are loaded. Andrew McCutcheon pinch hitting for Evan Carter. And we pause for station identification on the Trajan Wealth Rangers Radio Network.
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2: The Rangers have the bases loaded for the second time tonight. They had the bases loaded in the second. That inning ended on a potential wild pitch that was nullified by the battery of Tang and Vasquez's ability to get Evan Carter trying to score from third on the pitch that got to the backstop. Two outs, bases loaded here, 4-1 Astros. Andrew McCutcheon pinch hitting for Evan Carter. If he could deliver his first extra base hit since March 29th, this game will likely be tied at minimum. First pitch. Swing and a high fly ball to center field, but plenty of room for Matthews. Camps underneath it, makes the catch, and that ends the inning. Rangers load him up and leave him there. Stretch time in Houston. Astros leading 4-1 on the Trajan Wealth Rangers Radio Network.
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2: Rangers loaded the bases, but Andrew McCutcheon's fly out to center gets the Astros out of a jam. Now, the Astros have used both their lefty relievers, and the Astros bullpen has not been the most effective. We'll see if the Rangers can keep this close, and that's going to be Cal Quantrill's task as he's on to throw. After Jacob deGrom allowed four solo home runs over six innings, four strikeouts, no walks. It's 4-1 Astros. Quantrill, who didn't make the ball club out of camp, has been with the Rangers for around a month, delivers, and the first pitch to Bryce Matthews is a sinker swung on and missed. The 0-1. Swinging a high fly ball to the new center fielder, Alejandro Osuna. He moves over from left. Dances underneath it, makes the catch. Andrew McCutcheon stays in the game, but he goes to left field. So it's McCutcheon in left, Osuna in center, Nimmo in right. Infield remains intact with Young and Duran on the left side, Foscue and Berger on the right side, and Jansen catching now Cal Quantrill. This is Quantrill's seventh appearance for the Rangers. Enters into the windup, and the first pitch to Zach Cole in there for a strike. Quantrill picked up the win on Wednesday. He was the guy on the mound after Jacob Latz blew a save in the top of the ninth against the Diamondbacks. The one just off the plate. Quantrill finished the inning, and thus he was the pitcher of record for Texas when they walked off Arizona in the bottom of the ninth. Rangers would love to weave another comeback story tonight. 1-1. Wave and a miss on a splitter. He had Cole out in front to count 1-2. Of Quantrill's six outings entering tonight, four of them were at least three innings. The 1-2. Strike three called. Splitter over the inner half of the plate. Cole goes down watching. Two outs in the bottom of the seventh with the Astros leading 5-1. Hey, for a limited time only, no fees, no taxes on select tickets versus the Astros. It's valid May 25th through May 28th. 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Here's Zach DiCenzo. First pitch, outside, ball one. Four is not a preposition, is it? Or is it? Cool. Good
3: man,
2: time.
3: I'm at a loss.
2: 1-0. So I got a bouncer left side. Young cuts in front of Duran. Pats his glove. Throws to first. Just in time to get to Senzo and to complete a 1-2-3 inning.
3: I wasn't ready for an English exam.
2: Aaron, despite coming from Houston, knows the answer.
3: Yeah.
2: Says it is a preposition.
3: There you go.
2: Seven in the books. 4-1 Astros. Rangers trying to get back in this. Hixey will take over when we come back on the Trajan Wealth Rangers Radio Network.
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2: AJ Blueball on the pitch for the Astros. Houston's leading Texas 4-1. Ezekiel Duran leading off the top of the eighth. And to tell you more about it, here's Matt.
3: All right, thank you very much. Got me thinking about prepositions now.
2: I'm just glad you didn't peg anyone when you were throwing your cracker jacks.
3: Oh, here's a ball that might peg the roof. It does. Duran hits one all the way up to the roof, and it careens down. It is a foul ball. That one was headed toward the Crawford boxes. Now, I don't know if it would have made it, but it hit the underside of the roof. DeCenzo went over close to the line and then veered back to his left, tried to make a diving catch. And Skip Schumacher is out and saying, hey,
2: yeah, isn't
3: that a fair ball?
2: Yeah, it hit the roof, it appeared, and we don't have the best angle. I think it hit the roof in fair territory. If it hits the roof in fair territory, then it's a live ball.
3: The problem is that Duran stayed in the box.
2: Yeah, and they can't. I don't think they can review this. The third base umpire, Ron Culpa, is now a part of the conversation. Unless he feels strongly that it should be overturned, then I think this is going to still. Now he's going to bring in the other umpires to see if they have a feel for this. But you can't review this. But I believe that is the ground rule, right, Matt? If it hits the roof in fair territory, the ball's live.
3: I think that's correct. And it had to be in fair territory, because when you take a look at sort of the arch nature of the roof and the supports that are just under it, those two supports are well within the left field line. Quick chat amongst the umpires, and now the crew chief Ron Culpa comes back to talk to Skip Schumacher. Skip seems, if not satisfied, at least understanding of the explanation. And I think it's just going to be strike one here to Zeke, who never moved out of the box.
2: Yeah, and I just don't know that there's anything that Skip can do. I guess he could just yell and scream for effect, but you know, you can't review it. And you know, if the umpires say I didn't see it or I'm not sure, then well, it is what it is.
3: Yeah, and Dylan Wilson called a foul ball, so it's nothing and one here to Zeke. He's 1-for-3 in the game. Again, the new pitcher is the right-hander AJ Blueball. He fires, sweeper, swing and a miss, and Zeke behind in the count here at nothing and two. Blueball for the season, 17 appearances, a 2-2 record, and a 5.19 ERA. The two-strike pitch is outside. One ball, two strikes, the count. Blueball, average fastball about 95, 96 miles an hour. He throws his four-seamer 45% of the time. He's a fly ball pitcher. And there's a ball hit on the ground. Two hopper first. Walker knocks it down, picks it up, flips the blue ball covering. And blue ball beats Duran to the bag for out number one.
2: Now, we mentioned this really poor Astros bullpen. Well, blue ball has not been very good this year. 5.19 ERA entering tonight. An OPS against him of 760. Now, that is considerably above the league average, relatively speaking.
3: So here's Osuna. Osuna is 1-for-3. He singled in the second. Rangers and Astros each have 5 hits, but the Astros lead here 4-1. And Blue Ball's first pitch is hit toward short and caught by Shoemaker. He was in the right spot, playing him to pull, not all the way up the middle, and he caught that sinking liner about ankle high for the second out. So two away, Jake Berger coming up. Hey, when the Rangers turn two, McDonald's owner-operators of North Texas, in conjunction with the Texas Rangers Baseball Foundation, will donate $1,000 to the Ronald McDonald Houses of Dallas and Fort Worth. Berger 1-for-3, an infield hit his last time up, and he came in to score the only Ranger run. This pitch is outside for ball one. That run brought to you by Kubota. The 1-0. Fastball away to make it two balls and no strikes Ryan Abreu now warming up out of the Ranger bullpen. Or out of the Astros bullpen, rather.
0: Yeah, that'd be a story.
3: Yeah, I know.
4: We don't want him.
3: Here comes the 2-0. And blue ball misses outside. And so the count now at 3-0. Blue ball made 11 appearances for the Astros last year, getting to start three times. He pitched to a 1.69 ERA in his short time with the club last season. And here he deals high and walks Berger on four straight. So the Rangers get a base runner with two men out here trailing 4-1. Danny Jansen comes up. Danny's been on twice but doesn't have a hit. He's been hit by a pitch. He's walked. Last time up, he flied out into shallow center. Blue ball, the fifth pitcher of the night for Houston. And the pitch. And Danny hits it hard but foul as he yanks it down the left field line. Strike one here to Jansen. Taiwei Tang in line for the win here. Five shutout innings today. Struck out seven. Walked four. Gave up just two hits. Tang with a win would improve to 2-3. The 0-1 pitch. Foul back into the screen. Nothing into the count. For the most part, Tang painted. 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The 0-2. Blue ball kicks and fires, and it's popped up foul coming back our way. So Jansen still has life here. Berger at first and two men out.
2: Let's challenge him with three straight fastballs. Curious what he comes back with here.
3: Blue ball gets that right foot planted on the third base side of the rubber. Ball into the glove as he sets with his back turned slightly to the hitter. And now the pitch. And that's high and outside, so a ball and two strikes here to Jansen. Justin Foscue on deck. Got a hit his last time up. Altuve up the middle. Right side of the infield open here for the right-handed hitting Jansen. The pitch from blue ball is high. Two balls, two strikes. At third, Paredes playing off the line. Probably about 10 or so feet off the line. Shoemake just a step or two toward the hole. And Altuve up the middle at second. The 2-2. That's in the dirt. Blocked neatly by Vasquez. Berger stays at first. And the count runs full. Night descending above us here at Daikin Park. As the right-hander readies the payoff pitch. Berger moves. Here's the pitch. It's up and in, ball four. So Jansen draws the walk. And what is this now? Tang walked four. We've got, five, six, seven walks drawn by Ranger batters here tonight. And now the potential tie run comes to the plate in Foscue. But time is called here. And it looks like going to get a visit here to the hill. This is Joe Espada. So looks like blue ball's coming out. Abreu's coming in. Rangers making it interesting here in the eighth. Two on, two out. Texas down by three. And as Abreu comes in from the bullpen in right center, we'll take a break for this on the Trajan Wealth Rangers Radio Network.
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3: Well, longtime Astros reliever Brian Abreu coming on now. Abreu, throughout his time with Houston, primarily a setup guy, but one of three Astros with a save this year. But his ERA is 8.56 in 15 appearances. He's given up 13 earned runs in 13 and two-thirds. He's also walked 13, or walked 17, rather, and given up 13 hits. So he's been wild as he takes on Foscue and almost hits him with a pitch that comes way in for ball one. Abreu 2-2, an 8.56 ERA. He's also struck out 21. He's a fastball slider pitcher and a ground ball pitcher. He comes in here with runners at first and second, two men out, and the Rangers trailing 4-1. The 1-0, swinging a hard hit ball foul down the left field line. On the fly, that hits that short wall where the lower seating bowl juts out close to the left field line. The ball and a strike to Foscue, who singled his last time up, struck out his first two times up.
2: Yeah, that ball was smoked. It was a fastball, just 93 miles an hour from Abreu. He just doesn't have the same oomph that he had when he was first coming up with Houston.
3: From the stretch, the right-hander, ready now with the 1-1. Breaking pitch, and he drops it in for a strike. That's the slider in the count 1-2. Last year, 70 appearances for Abreu, and he had a 2.28 ERA. 31 walks, 105 strikeouts last season, and 71 innings. Time requested here by Foscue, and he steps out. Abreu has also given up four home runs already in 13 and two-thirds. He only allowed four home runs all last year in 71 innings. Berger at second, Jansen at first. And Abreu, ready with the 1-2. That's high. Missed with the fastball at 96. And the count squares here to two balls and two strikes. Abreu's average fastball velocity this year, 95 miles an hour. Last year, his average four-seamer was 97.3 miles an hour. The kick and the pitch. And that ball is hit high into the air, right field, hit pretty well. Cole going back, he's at the track. He turns and makes the catch as he bangs into the wall. Justin Foscue bidding for an opposite field home run that would have tied it up. But Cole puts it away at the wall for the final out here in the eighth. No runs, no hits, two are left. To the bottom of the eighth we go. 4-1 Houston on the Trajan Wealth Rangers Radio Network.
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3: Bottom half of the eighth inning. It's a 4-1 ball game. Houston with the lead. Cal Quantrill to Christian Vasquez in the first pitch. Is a sinker for strike one. Vasquez tonight has flied to deep center and grounded out to third, 0 for 2. Altuve on deck and then Paredes coming up after him. And now the one strike pitch. Chopper toward third, but it spins foul. So make it nothing and two. I actually said Altuve on deck. There was no one on deck. And Altuve just popped out of the dugout to get into the on deck circle. So nothing and two here to Vasquez. Quantrill retired all three batters he faced in the seventh, coming on in relief of Jacob DeGrom. This pitch is low and outside. So it's now a ball and two strikes. DeGrom's final line tonight, six innings, five hits, four runs, all earned. Didn't walk anyone. He struck out four through 94 pitches. Of the five hits, four were solo home runs by four different Astros. Quantrill fires high. Evens the count here to 2-2. Altuve and Alvarez in the first. Walker and Cole in the fourth. Two balls, two strikes, the count to the right-handed hitting Christian Vasquez. The pitch up and in. So a full count now here to Vasquez. Tomorrow, final game in this three-game series. 1:10 first pitch time. Rangers are starting Nathan Eovaldi. And Peter Lambert goes for Houston. The 3-2. Check swing. The pitch is up. Ball four. So Vasquez with the walk. He's the first base runner against Quantrill. And now here comes Jose Altuve. Altuve with the leadoff home run tonight. 1-for-3. Altuve coming in batting 245. Was hitting just 187 over his last 19 games. But coming up here with a man at first, nobody out. Right-handed pitcher, right-handed batter. And Altuve pops one up foul. That's coming back in this direction. And hits just above us for strike one. These two veterans have met. Altuve 4-for-15 lifetime against Quantrill. One of those hits being a home run. He's also drawn a couple of walks. The 0-1 in there for a strike. A sinker from Cal on the count now at nothing and two. Vasquez just off the bag at first as Quantrill sets a long hold and now he steps on. Quantrill gets that right foot set on the first base side of the rubber, leans in, now straightens to the set, bouncing to a stop, the pitch, and Altuve hits it twice, fouling it off. He hit the top of the ball, went down, came back up again, and hit his bat again. Quantrill tries another 0-2 pitch. Altuve out of the box. Taking off his batting helmet, now puts it back on. Walks back in. Puts his right hand on top of the helmet, getting it firm on his head. And then he looks out to Quantrill. Leo, too. That's in the dirt behind the plate, smothered by Jansen. So they get a ball and two strikes here to Altuve. Paredes is up next. In the top of the ninth inning, the Rangers have the top of the order due up. Peterson, Nimmo, and Young. There's no activity behind Abreu, so it looks like Abreu will be coming back out for the top half of the ninth. The 1-2. Swing and a slow chopper left side. Young to his left has it. The second for one, and Altuve is not going anywhere except back to the dugout. Did Altuve hurt himself?
4: Yeah, I think he might have.
3: Altuve got off the dirt circle and just started walking to the dugout. And it looks like he's going straight back to the clubhouse. So that's a double play. Looked like, well, he dropped the bat. He was wincing. And put his left hand just above the belt on the left side. So he did a little something on that swing. But there are two men out of the inning, and here comes Paredes. Paredes 0 for 3. And he takes a pitch on the inside corner for strike one. I think with Altuve stopping and turning to walk into the dugout, some of the Rangers were confused, like, was that somehow a foul ball? It certainly wasn't. And this pitch catches the outside corner. Paredes behind him, the count now nothing and two. He just realized that he couldn't run and there was no reason to even try. And so just exited straight toward the first base dugout. Here comes Quantrill with the 0-2, and that's line foul. Deep into the seating bowl along the right field line, so we stay at no balls and two strikes. Just a reminder, 2026 season tickets are still available. 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Quantrill delivers low. Ball one here. One ball, two strikes. The count to Isak Paredes. 4-1, Houston leading here in the eighth. Quantrill bouncing, steps to his left, kicks and fires. And that pitch just a little bit high. He missed with the sinker. Squares things up here to two balls and two strikes. You want to get Paredes here. You don't want to have to face the next guy, Jordan Alvarez. The right-hander with the 2-2. And that ball is hit into center field. Osuna on the move, still on the run, now slows. Almost had to reach back to his right, but he stops in time to make the catch to get Paredes for the final out in the inning. No runs, no hits, nobody left. We go to the ninth. It's 4-1 in favor of Houston on the Trajan Wealth Rangers Radio Network.
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3: All right, the Rangers need three as they come to bat here in the ninth inning, trailing 4-1. Some defensive changes for Houston, but it's Brian Abreu still on the bump. He got that final out in the top half of the eighth. He faces Jock Peterson here, and the first offering to Jock is a slider on the outside part of the plate for strike one. Peterson driving in the only Ranger run with an RBI single just to the right of second base in the seventh inning. He's 1-for-3 tonight. That RBI, his 10th of the season. The 0-1. And that pitch snaps over for a strike. So Jock behind at nothing and two. Nick Allen now in the ballgame to play at second base. Cam Smith is in right field. Zach Cole moves from right to left. So with Altuve leaving due to some sort of injury, Altuve out of the ballgame. Zach DeCinzo also out of the ballgame now. As the right-hander fires, and that pitch pops out of the mitt of Christian Vasquez. The pitch was away, and the count to Peterson now at a ball and two strikes. Infield here, playing Jock to pull, so too Matthews in center. Smith is deep and right. Abreu's 1-2, and that's fouled up and out of play. Jock just spoiling that one foul. To stay alive here at 1-2. Nimmo on deck. Young coming up after him. Plenty of room between Matthews in center and Cole in left. The 1-2, and that pitch, a slider down and in. So two balls, two strikes here to Jock Peterson. Rangers need to get a couple of guys on base. Peterson awaiting the 2-2. And here it comes. That's high. Slider kind of slipped out a bit for Abreu. And the count runs full. Abreu has not given up a run here in the month of May. Four appearances spanning four and a third inning. And he misses outside here, and Peterson does his job. He draws the leadoff walk.
17: Pitcher called a ball, catcher challenge.
3: Well, Christian Vasquez challenging that last pitch. And the pitch was a ball, so the Astros
17: Houston is out of challenge.
3: Lost their two challenges. And here comes Nimmo.
2: That was more than an inch off the plate, which, relatively speaking, that's a pretty decent gap, but that's a lot closer than I thought it was. I thought that was just a Hail Mary challenge. It was going to be a couple inches off. The Rangers still have two challenges left at this time. See if they come to play.
3: Here's Nimmo. Nimmo 0-4. Last two times up, outs to the warning track. And this first pitch, a fastball in there for a strike. Yeah, Abreu got off to a very bad start. And the month of April was not kind to him. But don't want to say he's completely straightened things out here in May, but he's definitely pitching much better of late. The 0-1. Check swing by Nimmo, but that heater in there for a strike, nothing in two. And Abreu, his longest outing this year, two innings. He did that about 2 weeks ago in Boston. Two shutout innings in which he allowed just one hit and one walk. He also hit a bat. The 0-2, and that ball lofted into center field. Matthews coming into his right is there, and he snags it for the first down. So one away, Josh Young is the batter. Our Whataburger, what a play of the game. The leadoff home run by Jose Altuve set the tone. The Astros have hit four home runs here today, all solo shots, all off of starter Jacob DeGrom. First pitch to Josh. Fastball taken for a strike. Young 0-3 with a walk. Drew that walk his last time up. Abreu with the 0-1. And he missed outside. Make it one ball and one strike. Young needs to get on here. That would bring Andrew McCutchen up as the potential tying run. The 1-1. Low. Make it two balls and a strike. And again, still no activity behind Abreu out of the Astros' pen. Abreu is the fifth reliever used by Houston tonight. Now the 2-1. And that breaking pitch is hit into right center, but closing and sliding is Matthews, and he makes the catch. He was already cheating in that direction. Came in on that ball and went into a slide, and just as he was going into the slide, he makes the catch off to his left, his glove side, and the Rangers are down to their final out. the batter is Andrew McCutchen. McCutchen appearing as a pinch hitter in the seventh, fly to deep center. So now he's looking to get on board here to bring up Ezekiel Durant. First pitch, slider outside, ball one. McCutchen faced De Los Santos in the seventh. I'll make that King he faced in the seventh. Here's a ground ball fouled in front of third base coach Corey Ragsdale. And so the count now at one ball and one strike. John Peterson at first. Two men out. We're in the top of the ninth. Rangers trailing 4-1. The 1-1. And that ball is hit just beyond Abreu's reach. It actually went off of his glove. He picks it up, but he's got no play. By the time he got to the ball, that was right there where the infield grass meets the dirt midway between first and second. He probably would have been better off had he not touched it, giving Nick Allen a chance to make the play. But Abreu just had it go off the end of his glove. So two are on now with two men out. Here comes Ezekiel Durant. A potential tying run.
2: You're right. Had he not touched it, the game's over. I'm also not convinced he didn't have a play once he got to it. Now, his back's to first, so he doesn't know where McCutchen is, but if he would have alertly turned and thrown to first right away, I think this game would be over.
3: I think you're right. Here's Zeke, and he takes a pitch that's low for ball one.
2: Wouldn't this be a great way for Ezekiel Durant to continue his comeback tour in 2026 by tying the game with a single swing?
3: He's one for four tonight, singled back in the fourth. Abreu's pitch, and a bouncer hit the short. Shoemake is there, chest high, hop, he flips to second, and the ball game is over. No such ninth inning rally for Texas here tonight as they fall for a second consecutive evening to the Astros by the final of 4-1. We're back with your totals right after this on the Trajan Wealth Rangers Radio Network.
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3: Well, the offense just not here yet in Houston. Yesterday, the Rangers were shut out 2-0, and tonight the Rangers fall 4-1. Houston with the win, improving to 19-28 on the season. The Astros now 12-13 here at home, and the Rangers with the loss dropped to 21-24. Texas now 10-14 on the road this year. Here are the final totals. For Houston, four runs, five hits, no errors. They left one man on base. I emphasize that because the Rangers picked up a run on six hits, no errors, and left 13 men on base. So a difference 12 in the left on base department. Kaiwei Tang picks up the win. He's now 2-3. Ryan Abreu, his second save. Jacob DeGrom suffers the loss to fall to 3-3. Our game was played in 2 hours and 28 minutes before a crowd of 32,315. 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And our player of the game here tonight is Houston starter Kaiwei Tang. In 5 innings, he gives up no runs. He allowed just 2 hits. Both were singles. He walked 4 and struck out 7, coming one shy of his career best for strikeouts in a ball game. Tang, your player of the game. And so the Rangers offensively now in the first 2 games of this series, a grand total of 1 run and 7 hits against a Houston pitching staff that has certainly been challenged this year. Game 3 of the series tomorrow afternoon, a 1:10 first pitch time. Nathan Eovaldi will make the start for Texas, looking for his 5th win of the season. That's going to wrap it up for our portion of the broadcast. For our engineer here in Houston, Aaron Raybould, for Dylan Moore and Adam C. back in Master Control, for Jared Sandler and for the voice of the Rangers, Eric Nadel, I'm Matt Hicks, wishing everyone a very pleasant good evening from Daikin Park in Houston. Once again, our final score tonight, the Astros 4 and the Rangers 1. Stay tuned. Our post-game show coming your way next.
0: He's at the wall. He leaps. He's got it.
3: He dives. He is out at third.
1: Swinging a drive down the left field line. If it's fair, this game is over. It's hooking. It is fair.
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0: unfortunately a different night, but not a different result as the Astros secure a series win, taking the second game of this three-game series by a final score of 4-1 from Daikin Park in Houston. Rangers game day presented by Toyota. Four solo home runs to the Astros, all coming off of Jacob DeGrom, all off his four-seam fastball. And that was the story tonight, really. Four-seam fastballs, fastballs in the zone. The Astros taking advantage. The Rangers not so much, as Kaiwei Tang went five scoreless innings. So we bring in Mike Bacsik to help break this one down. And Mike, we exchanged some thoughts during the game. It seemed like the Rangers were getting fastballs in the zone, in the heart of the zone, right, where the ball's not really touching the perimeter of the zone. And they kept the bat on the shoulders. The Astros were a little more aggressive than in those spots.
1: It's very confusing because when you looked at Ting's scouting report, he struggles with the fastball and changeup. Now, he doesn't throw his changeup too much. So to try to say, hey, I'm looking for a changeup that he's going to throw maybe four times tonight out of his 80 pitches. Well, good luck that he throws you a changeup to hit, because he just rarely throws that pitch. It's not a very good pitch for him, but he's rarely going to throw it. But what does his scouting report say? It says that he struggles with his fastball. And if you try to go after his slider sweeper, you're in trouble. That's why he's in the major leagues, is that pitch. So then you would say, well, let's hunt that fastball. If I see a fastball and it is a strike or close to a strike, that's the pitch that I am hunting and that I want. And the Rangers look like, if I'm just watching the game, I'm not in the meetings, I don't know the scouting report, but to me, watching the game, the scouting report said, we're laying off of his fastball and we're looking for his slider.
0: Yeah, let's juxtapose the two sides. The Astros got four runs, four solo home runs from four different guys, two in the first inning, Jose Altuve and Yordan Alvarez, and then they got home runs from Christian Walker and Zach Cole. But let's look at those pitches and how that all played out and compare that to the Rangers. I think we got a shot of the home runs. And you're going to see something pretty similar here. You see the swings if you're watching on TV. Altuve, Alvarez, we're going to see Christian Walker, and then we'll see Zach Cole. And then look at this graphic right here, Mike. Look at where those pitches were. Those are all fastballs in the heart of the zone. They're not touching the perimeter. And

0: let's say, least effective pitches are in the major leagues, that they don't swing at them, that I'm able to throw them for first pitch strikes. I'm able to get ahead in the count with those pitches, and then I'm able to throw what's my best pitch. Now my hope is they chase my best pitch because I got ahead in the count, they have to expand their strike zone, and now they swing at my pitch. I dictate what the hitter swings at. Now, the hitter can dictate to the pitcher what I throw. How is that? Well, if I'm throwing a pitch that I like throwing, let's say, away for a strike, but early on in the game, the hitters are just taking that pitch and they're peppering it the other way for base hits. Maybe not homers. Maybe it's not a homer pitch, but it is a base hit pitch. What do I have to do as a pitcher? Now I have to adjust. I have to go, well, shoot, they're taking away that pitch. I now have to throw the ball on the other side of the plate, or I now have to change the speed of what I'm throwing at because they're on me on that pitch. Now the hitter slash hitters have dictated to me, I'm going to throw away from my strength, more to my weakness, and now the hitters are dictating what can happen in the game. I have the ball as the pitcher. I get to dictate first. But if the hitters take away something that I don't like, now I throw to what they like because now I have to make an adjustment. I have to make an adjustment or I'm going to get peppered the opposite way the whole time. Until a team starts peppering me the other way, if I'm throwing soft away or hard away, I don't have to change.
1: I want to ask you a question to put yourself in the shoes of the hitters. And I know that obviously at this level you were on the mound, but we talk so much about tunneling. We are not used to seeing hitters not swing at fastballs in the heart of the zone. Is there a chance that, you know, maybe the sweeper was just so good and it's tunneled so well, the Rangers hitters couldn't really figure it out when they weren't getting the sweeper, that the sweeper just set everything else up? Or, is that not something that you think that you want to give credit to Kaiway Teng for?
0: He's a solid pitcher, and if his name was Scooble or if his name was Skeens, I'd go, let's just look at all the best hitters in baseball. They kind of have no chance off of those guys. Then I'd say, okay, well, I mean, you're just facing a Cy Young winner. He's one of the best in the game. He's going to be very tough to hit. Look, it was a well-pitched game. I don't want to just say he didn't do anything right and the Rangers did everything wrong. That's not true. That's not the case. So, yes, he did do things well. But he just did the same thing well almost every time. He just never changed. So it makes it very easy on a pitcher on the mound. If I have one pitch that makes me money in this league, if they keep allowing me to go to that pitch to be successful. Yeah. So that's the one thing that was confusing to me tonight as you talked about the letting the fastball go on the plate and then trying to swing at a pitch that most teams aren't hitting well this year. But they are hitting that fastball pretty good off of him.
1: Yeah, I thought maybe second time through we'd see more of an adjustment based on what you're saying, right? Seeing him a second time and getting a feel for it. But unfortunately, that just wasn't the case. Quickly, Mike, Jacob DeGrom, I mean, he gave up five hits, four left the yard. And we saw the graphic there. I mean, they're fastballs that are in the zone. We've never seen him give up four home runs on four-seam fastballs in a single game. First time in his career. But, you know, it wasn't like the Astros were jumping on pitches that were, you know, hitting corners, hitting edges of the strike zone.
0: No, they took advantage of some mistakes. Also, he got deep into counts. He fell behind in counts, especially the first three innings of the game. Now, the fourth inning, he did give up two home runs. But I just remember early in the game, he had 5-2-0 counts. And that was through, I don't know, about 11 or 12 hitters in the game. So it's tough. DeGrom can live that way. He's good enough. He has a resume that says it's not a good way to live, but there are some guys that can do that. But tonight, falling behind in counts, early on 2-0 to Altuve, homer, and then getting into 3-2 counts, and then missing in the middle, they're timing you up. Every hitter will tell you, or at least most of them will tell you, the more I get to see pitches in one at bat, the more my timing gets locked in. And so if you are on pitch 6 to 8 in an at-bat, that hitter has a way better chance of timing you up than early on in the count. And I will say this. I want to look at this through StatCast or something. People tell me for the last umpteen years, you don't want to throw strikes.

0: strikes at the bottom of the zone or down in the zone. That's where hitters like dropping the head and hitting homers. Well, we showed that four pitches, none of them were in the bottom part of the zone. I really think that if we looked at all home runs hit, I mean, we could just go specifically against the Rangers or specifically the Rangers. I think most home runs are hit that are strikes that are in the middle to the upper part of the zone. The bottom part of the zone, yes, there will be some. Usually there'll be sliders that you drop the head on. I just don't know how many hits or how many home runs, I shouldn't say hits, how many home runs are truly hit at that bottom part of the zone, which a lot of times I hear that that's not a good place to live these days.
1: Well, we can do a little research project and come back with some answers tomorrow. How about that?
0: All right.
1: All right, Mike, appreciate it.
0: Okay.
1: All right, Rangers fall 4-1. When we come back, we'll hear from Skip Schumacher, and we'll continue to wrap this one up. 4-1 the final, the Astros over the Rangers from Daikin Park. Let's pause for station identification along the Texas Rangers radio network.
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1: In the first, two in the fourth for the Astros. All four runs coming on solo home runs. The Rangers got a run on a Jock Peterson RBI hit in the seventh. Had opportunities in the eighth and the ninth, but 1-for-10 with runners in scoring position. 13 left on base. So the Astros win 4-1. Time now for a Whataburger, what a play. This comes in the second inning, and it really impacted the game, you'd have to think. A ball gets by Christian Vasquez. Evan Carter dashing home. Vasquez plays a favorable carom, but then delivers nicely to Kaiwei Teng, who didn't hesitate one bit. He got to the plate, was ready to receive the toss, and delivered a tag on Evan Carter. Also kind of blocked the plate, well, with his right leg, intentionally or not, I don't know, but the out was made, and that really impacted the ball game, you'd have to think. That's our Whataburger, what a play. Afterwards, Skip Schumacher spoke with the media.
9: Skip, one thing that's been noticeable the past couple days is just the team's approach against breaking balls. What have you noticed just when the team's facing soft stuff?
10: Well, I think the difference tonight was we had 13 guys on base and just couldn't get anybody in. Scored one run, but obviously that wasn't enough. typically that's not enough. And we had our chances, bases loaded a few times, some good at bats, you know, up and down the lineup, just couldn't cash in.
9: What have you thought about the team's approach at the plate during those moments?
10: Well, I mean, Foskey hit one, you know, almost to the, right against the wall. We had some guys that went up the middle today, better at bats, I thought. But again, we just couldn't get that big hit. So it was different guys. It wasn't the same guy. And we made outs in different ways as well. So yeah, it's a tough one when we're, you know, a hit away from tying the game.
9: Jacob DeGrom gives up 4 solo shot home runs. Seems like they capitalized on all of his mistakes tonight. Just what did you notice from him?
10: Yeah, the game, I don't think I've ever been around in a game with a starter who gives up 4 runs and it's only in the stretch for one batter. So that was just a weird game where the, you know, they hit the balls that were in play that they hit were home runs, solo home runs. I actually thought he pitched pretty good. I mean, his fastball was there. His slider wasn't, I didn't think he had a great feel for the slider, quite honestly. But yeah, he gave up the solo home runs, but I think the line probably looked worse than I thought he pitched. I mean, he went 6 innings, 4 runs. I know he's not going to be happy with it. We lost the game, I get it, but I thought he actually pitched okay. Just the command was the pitches that they hit were up, and they capitalized on it. But 4 solo home runs and one guy in the stretch is just, I haven't been a part of something like that before.
9: All right, thanks, Skip.
10: You got it.
11: Well, the Astros have taken the first 2 games of this 3-game series. Big Game Nate will try and stop the bleeding tomorrow. We'll get you ready for tomorrow's ball game when we come back.

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9: 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Rangers fall by a score of 4-1. Jacob DeGrom got the start tonight. He allowed 4 solo home runs, and afterwards he spoke to the media.
10: Jacob, you gave up 4 solo shots tonight. Was this just a case of them capitalizing on a couple mistakes, or did you feel like you were missing something tonight?
11: Missing spots. All those fastballs were up and missed location, and they capitalized on them, you know. Gave up 5 hits all on the fastball, and 4 of them went over the fence, so definitely frustrating. I did not do a good job, didn't put us in a good position to win a game, so that one's on me.
10: It seemed like a couple times you fell behind early, which is a bit unlike you. Just what were you noticing there?
11: Same thing. Just was not able to locate, kind of spraying the ball all over the place. And then when I did miss over the middle, like I said, they did a good job of hitting it.
12: Right, so all 4 of those fastballs, right, they're up. Yeah. But were you trying to go higher or were you trying to get the ball down lower?
11: No, I was trying to go down and away and just yanking the ball middle.
12: Is there something mechanical that you get out of that?
11: I mean, I'll have to go back and look at it. I was kind of Altuve, first batter of the game. I yanked 2 fastballs, not even close. And I'm like, all right, we'll make the adjustment and then threw it right down the middle. So, obviously, that wasn't a good adjustment. It was just a lot of mislocation and just not executing well.
12: I mean, that was one thing about that.
9: All right, well, we turn the page to tomorrow. Peter Lambert going for the Astros. He's had a couple consecutive strong starts. His number's not bad on the year. Strikeout per inning, ERA under 3. Nathan Eovaldi going for the Rangers. He has been outstanding his last two starts, both coming against the Yankees after missing his most recently scheduled start with side tightness. He's ready to make his return to the hill and hope to put his foot down to prevent an Astros sweep. So it's Eovaldi from Alvin, Texas against Peter Lambert in the finale from Daikin Park. 4-1 the final score. The Astros over the Rangers. They've taken the first two of this three-game set. We'll talk to you tomorrow afternoon for the finale. Again, the Astros 4, the Rangers 1.
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21: Game set, but they'd have home court advantage. No one's praising them. The odds board doesn't reflect that they're the best team in the Eastern Conference, but this regular season, they were the best team in the Eastern Conference. So this is massive. Get through this game seven. You get, you know, you'll probably only have a day or two off, but you get that home court advantage. And this is a big defining moment in Cunningham's young career. Jalen Duren, you want to talk about defining moments, was phenomenal in the regular season. He has, at times this postseason, been totally, utterly MIA. Go have your moment. Duren, Cunningham, Tobias Harris has been a cash cow in the prop market this postseason. It is a big game for the Pistons and their young guys, and I think Cunningham is certainly going to rise to the occasion. So I like Detroit, -4.5. I got that at even money. I like Cunningham, 30-plus points, at +$1.50. Folks, you looking for an edge when it comes to baseball betting? 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Former MLB pitcher and the birthday boy. If you haven't already, tweet at him. Jensen Lewis. Wish him a happy birthday before the night's over. Jensen Lewis and Dave Ross. Break it all down. Lines, totals, props, and futures. 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Former Met Paul Blackburn, one of many guys to grace both New York baseball uniforms in for the Yankees. It's the bottom of the eighth. It's 6-3 Mets. This one might actually wrap up while we're on air. It's Live Bet Saturday. I'm Joe Cirillo. More NBA is up next.
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21: Live Bet Saturday rolls on with me, Joe Cirillo, taking you through the hour and to the conclusion of the show here with a Game 7 tomorrow in the NBA, a Game 1 on Monday in the Western Conference Finals. We've got no shortage of hoops to break down. Who better to do it all with than our friend Michael Fiddle? Make sure you follow him at Fiddle's Picks on Twitter, pro capper, contributor over at Yahoo Sports, joining us now on the Progressive Guest Line. Mike, it is great to see you, my man. Let's dive right in to this Game 7. Pistons, Cavs, we saw no semblance of life from Cleveland in the second half on their home court in that Game 6. I'm on Detroit laying the 4.5 on Sunday tomorrow. What do you like? What's your best bet in this one?
27: Yeah, on the side, I would say Detroit is probably the right spot here. No bet for me on the side, considering backing Detroit and hedging some of my Cleveland futures. But I think the best play here, Joe, is the over at 206 and a half. Now, there is a historic trend for game seven unders with trends, I say the best way to play trends is to build a time machine, go back in time, and then get in front of it before the trend ever started, right? It's a, oh, it's 18-6 in its last 24. Okay, hop in the DeLorean, go back 24 games, and then play it for the next 24. What we really need to ask ourselves is, does the trend still have life in the market, or has the market adjusted and corrected to the history that shows it to have been a good bet in the past? And here, throughout the series, the average total has been 212.5. So we are seeing about a 6-7 point correction here on game seven towards the under. In round one, there were three game sevens. There was a Toronto Raptors and Cavaliers. There was a Pistons and a Magic. So both of these teams, Cavs and Pistons, no stranger to a game seven even this season. And of course, Celtics and 76ers went seven as well. The average price for those totals had dropped 8 points, and they all went over in round one. So I'm a firm believer that the game seven under trend is dead and perhaps overcorrected, where we should now be looking to be playing it over. This line has gone as low as 205.5, and it's being steadily kicked back in market towards the over. So I'm a strong believer also, Joe, that we need to evaluate how this line is moving, not how history projects these lines to be important and trend based. So this line is moving towards the over, and I think a lot of the coaches and roster decisions are a big reason for that. The Cleveland Cavaliers are playing Donovan Mitchell, James Harden, with Dennis Schroeder. They went away from Jalen Tyson. They're playing Sam Merrill. They're not playing Keon Ellis. So their lineup decisions are way more guard heavy. And of course, Detroit is doing the same thing on the opposite end. They're going to Paul Reed instead of Isaiah Stewart, who's an elite rim protector. Paul Reed, better offensive, worse defensive. They went with Marcus Sasser. They're starting Danish Jenkins in the starting lineup in Duncan Robinson's spot. Danish Jenkins is a speed demon. He's a pace pusher. So a lot of these roster decisions lead to overs, and I think this is an over spot. It's already been too far corrected, and the market for this game is starting to tick towards the over. I wouldn't be surprised if this closes at like 208, and we see a big move tomorrow on game day when the limits pop. So I would get in front of that now and play the over 206.5.
21: Mike, I love the analysis right there, man. I think it's spot on, too. You know, the market overcorrecting, kind of going with trends of the past. You said it. I could not agree more. Sticking with that theme of the over here, there is a prop that I'm really heavily intrigued by. And when it comes to basketball, I'm more of a sides guy, not huge in the prop market. But, you know, past trends would indicate under. I think Cade Cunningham over on his points total is a good look in this one. So much so where it's sitting at 26.5. I'm looking at 30 plus at a plus $1.50 price. Any interest there from you or any other overs in the prop market in this one?
27: So I know specifically with the game six Cade Cunningham over prop, the steam started towards the over at 26.5 at Circa, which is a renowned sharp book and obviously partner with VSiN, and then some very sharp offshores and prediction markets were the first to move it towards the over. So if we're looking at which books move on sharp action and then which books follow, and we call that moving on air, where they might not take the action, but they're trying to move the line before the action comes in. It was a clear over 26.5. I can only imagine going back to that if we're playing the game total over. Historically, game sevens are a spot where the props might deflate a little bit, but in reality, yes, the pace might go down and you might get less possessions total, but the starters and the star players are actually going to play equal number of possessions within the game because their minutes are going to go up. So it's a good buy the dip situation where, hey, James Harden, Cade Cunningham, Donovan Mitchell, this total could be 213.5, but they're going to get three more minutes in a game seven, and they're going to play equal number of possessions as they did for a game two situation. So I actually do like going towards the Cade over. I was bullish enough on James Harden to take the double-double at plus 600, thinking that his usage is just still going to be sky high, and James Harden might play 43 minutes in this game. So I don't care if it comes from rebounds, assists. Unfortunately, turnovers doesn't count for a double-double with James Harden.
21: I was just going
27: like
21: to say that.
27: 600 long shot on James Harden double-double. I like his over 4.5 rebounds as well.
21: That's incredible. I was just going to say, does 10 turnovers get you there for Harden on that 6-1? Let's shake it over from the Eastern Conference to the Western Conference. Thunder Spurs, that series tips off Monday night with OKC laying 6.5 in game one. They're -260 on the series, San Antonio +210. Those odds at DraftKings might vary a little, of course, always shop around. What do you like on the series here, Thunder Spurs?
27: So when the game one and series prices came out, I was very on market. I do a bit of modeling. I do power rankings. I do market ratings. I merge them all together with the formula, and I originate my own numbers for the NBA and the WNBA. And I had this line as Thunder -6.7, and I had the DVIGged series price at -268. So being here at 6.5 with VIG and 260 on a series price, there's really no edge in either of those markets. What I did do was then further break down the exactas. What is the chance if there is a 68% chance that the Thunder win the series? What is the exact chances given their line for game one, given what we expect for a home court advantage shift? And the one spot where I did find value was Thunder 4-1, Thunder exacta to win in five games, anything above +320. So I did play a +330. I know on the betting exchanges you can get a +330. You can get even higher than that. So anything above 320 for the Thunder to win 4-1, I think is a obvious plus EV spot. I calculated the +330 as a 2.4% EV.
21: Wow. So I'm curious. I mean, Thunder in five here against the Spurs team that, look, I know the regular season doesn't always carry over, but Spurs team that held their own, had success against them in the regular season, a team that I think matches up great, whether it's size, whether it's depth. I was looking at this, and I'm curious your thought on this play on the series. OKC, it's a pick, a -110 in either direction for the Thunder -1.5 or the Spurs +1.5. And I was looking at San Antonio +1.5. Would you be more inclined to go opposite me and go Thunder -1.5?
27: Yeah, I'd be more inclined Thunder -1.5. That was one of the spots that I looked as well, Joe. I had, you know, a -110 correlates to a 52.38% break-even rate. That's one of, like, the most standard conversions in sports betting to know that if you're playing into -110, you got to hit 52.4% to be profitable. With my numbers, it was 52.7% chance of happening. So, like, incredibly small value towards a -110, not even worth playing at that point. You should find better spots with higher edges to put your money in, especially on a series bet that's going to tie it up. But if I were to weight that market, I'd come in a tiny, tiny bit of value on OKC on the -1.5, -110, and then a little bit of negative value on the Spurs side of that equation. So no bet for me there. It was really just the 4-1 spot. And I would say the regular season does not hold much weight for me. We've heard that Jalen Williams is healthy. It's not really aggregated yet, but he said it on his own YouTube channel. So I thought that was pretty interesting of news that we could kind of front, that J-Dub is going to be back for the Thunder. And there are so many other situations. Everyone wants to point to the Spurs winning in the NBA Cup playoffs and then beating them like three times in short order in December, right? That's like Christmas time. It's just so long ago for me, it doesn't really matter. The 76ers and the Knicks were 2-2 throughout the regular season, and then the Knicks swept them. The Minnesota Timberwolves and the Spurs were 2-2 in the regular season, and then the San Antonio just absolutely wipes the floor with them in the games that they win. So we use situational examples to how we want to describe it for ourselves, but the Thunder should carry weight in this series.
21: Michael, if you can, in 20 seconds or less, I know you've got a WNBA play for Sunday. I'd love to have you give that out before we head to break.
27: Yeah, I love the WNBA. Might be 10% edges, but only 10% of the liquidity. So you got to take your spots where you can. And it is a Sparks tempo over 175 consensus in market. The tempo are without their starting center, Temi Fagbentley, and they're starting Conde in her spot. That is like switching from Mitchell Robinson to Karl Anthony Towns. It is a heavy line movement towards the over. And so the tempo are going to be shooting, and the Sparks are going to be running pace and dominating inside with Neka Ogumoke, De'Erica Hamby, and Cameron Brink. So clear, clear over spot for the tempo and Sparks.
21: Follow him on Twitter at Fiddles Picks. He's Michael Fiddle. I'm Joe Serallo, and more Live Bet Saturday is up next.
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21: 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The name says it all. Live Bet Saturday rolls on with me, Joe Serrallo, taking you through your Saturday night on the East Coast, or if you're on the left coast like me, just your Saturday evening. I mean, we're just getting started, right? It's early, 7:30 p.m. We've got a whole world out there to explore when we hop off air in 30 short minutes. We just went final in Queens. The Mets pull it off 6-3 over the Yankees. The Padres held on for their 7-4 victory up in Seattle. So we've got just two games left for live action in Major League Baseball. It's 1-0 Dodgers in the fourth down there in that pitcher's duel. I mean, hey, I don't want to jinx it, but if things hold, my father came on, gave out that under 8.5 between Wroblewski and the Dodgers and Suriano and the Angels. And so far, that pitching duel coming to fruition down the 5 in Anaheim. Giants 3, A's nothing up there in Sacktown. Severino's home struggles continue. 4 innings, 6 hits. Does have 5 strikeouts, but 3 earned runs allowed to the A's. I mean, the days are numbered, I guess, of saying this, but crosstown rival, the San Francisco Giants. On the ice, another one. Call DJ Khaled. The Buffalo Sabres have another one. 6-3 Buffalo. 10 minutes to go. 3-goal lead. I think we can say that there will be a game 7. And I think we can say that the Sabres plus $1.55 in addition to that over 6 is going to cash. What a month it's been for me betting hockey. Not a ton, right? Like maybe like 8-9 plays, but just picking spots and gripping and ripping and hitting them all. It's been a blast playing the ice. Something that I don't do a whole lot of in the regular season, but this postseason has been pretty lucrative. I can't just tell you how lucrative things are going and not give out some bets for Sunday, though. So while we're here, why don't we dive in? It is time for the VSiN Daily Morning Bets. We've got a lot of good baseball on the docket Sunday. How about this pitching matchup? I mean, Philadelphia, Pittsburgh, Zach Wheeler, Paul Skeens. Don't look now. The Philadelphia Phillies have won 14 of their last 18 games since making the managerial change, bringing in Donnie Baseball, Don Mattingly at the helm. The Phillies are 14-4. And we're getting Cy Young caliber on Cy Young caliber starting pitchers here. Zach Wheeler, Paul Skeens, plus money to the Phillies, to me, is the only way to go in this one. I love Paul Skeens. There's zero disrespect. I mean, the guy just had like 7 no-hit innings under his belt, right? Skeens has, it's been a little weird. It's like he doesn't allow a base runner or he kind of gets shelled. And like the Mets and Cardinals have knocked him around a bit. And then he's got numerous other outings where he's gone 7-8 innings and allowed, you know, 2 or 3 base runners in those 7 or 8 innings. His whip is phenomenal, but the Phillies are really hot right now. And the Phillies have a pitcher where if Skeens allows just 1 or 2 runs, that might be enough with Zach Wheeler on the bump. There's no disputing, I believe, that the Phillies have the superior lineup here. You can get this as high as plus 130 on the prediction markets. So I'm going to go Phillies money line at plus $1.30. I've got a system play in our nation's capital. What's the system? Fade Miles Michaelis. Orioles got shellacked Saturday. 13-3, I believe the final there. Now you can get him minus 115. Look, the over might also be in play here, but it's a flat 10. I mean, you know, warm spring, you know, summer around the corner day in D.C. The ball does fly, I will say, in the warmer months there. But I'm going to go, instead of playing the over on that high number, I'm going to go Baltimore money line minus 115. It's just death, taxes, and fading Miles Michaelis for myself. Other MLB spots here, you know, the Cubs, I'd like a little bit of a better price, but I think it's a bounce back spot potentially for Chicago. Probably not enough to earn a best bet status for me there, but Colin Ray out there opposite Eric Fetty. Fetty went to Korea, came back, looked good this year, not so much. But I do kind of, I like those Sunday bounce back spots a bit. So intrigue there, but probably going to be a stay away. If you want to play the Cubs, I think it's Cubs or pass. I will say there is intrigue with me for the Angels at plus money. I believe you can like look at plus 130 Angels Dodgers. Grayson Rodriguez, who they sent Taylor Ward to Baltimore for, young righty with a whole lot of promise and potential, going opposite Roky Sasaki. I mean, you can get this at plus 135. Sasaki's been a dud this year, so might not be enough to get an official play out of me, but two teams I'm looking at, Cubs at the White Sox is a lean. Angels at plus $1.35, another lean against the Dodgers in that freeway series. Sunday Night Baseball will be a play for me. Now, I will say, as we're doing this segment, and obviously it's going to be up in podcast form, make sure to type VSIN wherever you get your podcasts to get all of our podcasts. I don't see this prop that I'm looking for, but Mariners Padres, I like Seattle to win. Another bounce back spot on a Sunday. Problem is, you're looking at a price in the minus 140s. If you go, and this is usually, you know, exclusive to a few books. I know DraftKings is the first one to have it. I don't know who else has it right now, but DraftKings certainly will. Mariners to not bat in the bottom of the ninth. You're going to get much closer to an even, maybe even plus money play than you will laying 40-something cents on the Mariners money line. So as we're recording it, this game is about 21 hours out. Not all markets are available. But George Kirby on the bump at home against a very, I would consider him, unstable, inconsistent Lucas Giolito is going to make me go Mariners to not bat in the bottom of the ninth against San Diego, as that rivalry series, and ultimately, since it's Sunday Night Baseball, rivalry weekend will conclude on that note. NBA. I'm going to give out two plays in the NBA. One for Game 7, and then one is a series play. The Detroit Pistons, -4.5, even money, Game 7. I saw just no life from Cleveland Game 6. I saw nothing from that Cavs team that could potentially make me even consider taking them plus the points or money line. You've got a better chance of me laying 9.5 with Detroit at 2-1 than taking Cleveland money line at plus $1.65, $1.70. So I love the Pistons. Momentum is all in their favor. Game 5, they had their foot on the Cavaliers' throats in Game 5 and just forgot to apply any pressure. So this series could be over already. I think it will be over. As the Pistons, I mean, you got the Knicks going into the Eastern Conference Finals, winners of 7 straight, playing 10 games total. Detroit is going to be in there with 14 games under their belt, if they win, of course. But either way, couple of 7-game sets just pending that victory, which I think is coming and I think is worth laying the 4.5 at home to Cleveland. Speaking of the Cavaliers showing no semblance of life or anything positive, I think Cade Cunningham's going to take over. Now, you know, 10 games against Cleveland this year, Cade has only eclipsed 30 points once in those 10 games. But trends, as our great guest on Live Bet Saturday, Michael Fiddle, so astutely pointed out, are really only applicable in the past. And as I look ahead to Game 7 here, I think Cunningham, much like he did in some do-or-die spots at home against the Magic, is going to go off. I'm going Cade 30-plus points plus $1.50. This is for a young kid, a young cat, in early on in his career, legacy-defining moment, I believe, for him. Can he propel his team, who got the 1 seed and then was down 3-1 to the 8 seed, can he propel them to an Eastern Conference Finals where they would have home court advantage over the juggernaut that is the New York Knicks? If he's going to do so, I think he's going to show out in a big way in the box score. Give me 30-plus points plus $1.50, a little more aggressive than just going over 26.5, laying the 15 cents of juice. And my last play for the NBA, it's a series play. It's OKC, San Antonio. I'm going to take the Thunder plus 1.5 on the series. You know, regular seasons don't matter when it comes to the playoffs. I'm the first one to ever say it. I'm the first one to always say it. But I do think this matchup is a good one for San Antonio. They have the size to match up with OKC. They have the depth to match up with OKC. That was the biggest thing I thought with San Antonio, was their depth this year really impressed me. They also have the youth to match up with OKC. Both of these teams, their stars are on the young side. I'm going Spurs plus 1.5 on the series. So they can either win it or lose it in 7 at minus 110. And that'll do it for the VSiN Daily Morning Bets. Up next, you don't want to miss it. If you want action for Sunday's MLB slate, you're going to get action for Sunday's MLB slate. Greg Peterson is joining the program. It's Live Bet Saturday with me, Joe Serrallo. Don't go anywhere.
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21: Live Bet Saturday rolls on as we get ready to wrap it up here. And you know we like to end things on a high note here at VSiN. So why not preview a full Sunday MLB betting slate with our resident college hoops and Major League Baseball expert, Greg Peterson. He even put on a tie for you folks on a Saturday night. I mean, I'm wearing a t-shirt. You're wearing a tie. What's wrong with this picture, Greg? Thanks for hopping on, man.
19: Always appreciate it. And you always have to wear your best for the best. Only for you, Joe. I appreciate you, my friend. Thank you.
21: Well, I did wear my best t-shirt. Greg, yes. Let's get into this Sunday slate. Subway Series rubber match, Freddy Peralta on the bump for the Mets. We're looking at practically a pick 'em. Is there any strong lean in either direction here for you?
19: And it's looking like Elmer Rodriguez is going to get the start for the Yankees. And I do like the under. We saw the Mets be able to generate some offense on Saturday, but let's call it what it is. It's a Mets team that's been in the bottom six of the big leagues in terms of run creation. If you throw out A.J. Ewing, who's had less than 60 at-bats at the big league level, only Juan Soto is hitting above 250 for the Mets. And even if Rodriguez gets knocked out of the start early, this is going to be his third career start. Had a walks issue in his first two starts, 8 walks in 8 2/3 innings. Got a Yankees team that has been a top 10 team in terms of bullpen area. And the Mets have actually been solid with their bullpen. Like, we saw it on display on Saturday because a lot of these David Peterson appearances, they become sort of just a wholesale approach for the Mets. Like, these guys like Oscar Brisbane, Austin Warren, they've been able to do a solid job in terms of holding down the fort, but you just aren't getting a lot of offense there. So seeing this total between 8 to 8.5, like the under with the Yankees, I'm seeing that -105, -110 on a pick 'em. Wouldn't want to go much past that, but do like the Yankees to get the job done here on the money line.
21: Greg, I have a feeling we're going to go through the NL East pretty heavy here. Philly, Pittsburgh, you're getting Zach Wheeler plus money. It's a rare thing, but it's because he's going up against Paul Skenes. The total is a flat 7. Do you have to go plus money when you get Wheeler on the bump at such a price and the Phillies are just rip-roaring hot, 14-4 in their last 18? Do you back Skenes? What are you looking at?
19: There's very rare circumstances where I'm going to turn down plus money on Zach Wheeler. That's because Paul Skenes is on like a legendary run right now. 0 earned runs allowed in 4 out of his last 5 starts. And that's a big reason why I like the under. If you feel skittish about backing the Pirates at like -130, -135 on the money line, I just don't know which of these pitchers gives up more than like 2 earned runs in this start. Like Zach Wheeler, since coming off the injury list, has looked like his old self. Maybe the swing and miss stuff is down a little bit at about 8 strikeouts per 9 innings, but 2.55 ERA, he doesn't hurt himself, keeps the ball in the yard, not giving up a lot of walks. We are starting to see a little bit of regression with that Pirates lineup as well. They entered in the series a top 3 team in terms of run creation at home. Thought that that was going to be falling down a little bit. And for the Philadelphia Phillies, you can't have much more of a rest and bullpen without having an off day than you've got right now, because Christopher Sanchez had a complete game on Saturday. So that helps you out with the likes of Yoan Duran or Ryan Kirkring coming out of the bullpen as well. So even though 7's a low total, I think that's very much worth it here in this spot. Plus, you're getting the under right around about -105, even money. So like the under here, and if I'm looking to play the side, I just can't go against Paul Skenes right now. I do like the Pirates on the money line.
21: Greg, I promised we were going to stick in that NL East. The Washington Nationals are hosting the Baltimore Orioles. Miles Michaelis, for me, is an auto fade in some capacity, whether it's a game total, a team total, or just taking the other side. I'm leaning towards the other side here. I saw in the prediction market you can get Baltimore around -115, -120 on the money line. Is that a price you would go for as opposed to, you know, the 30 cents that the traditional books are making you lay? What's your read here, Orioles Nationals?
19: I'm actually going to take the plus money here with the Washington Nationals. And you look at the overall numbers of Miles Michaelis, and they're a train wreck. He's got a 7 ERA. He's given up over 2 home runs per 9 innings. He's not getting any strikeouts whatsoever. He's given up 3 earned runs or fewer in each of his last 7 starts. Like, he's got one start where he gave up, I think it was 10 or 11 runs, that have completely thrown off his numbers. And

0: and then they just get him out of the game before he can get absolutely destroyed. So good on the Nationals for figuring out how to be able to utilize him in just the right capacity. Could also see Brad Lourdes give you some good long innings, and he's been pretty solid out of the bullpen for the Nationals as well.
1: Greg, if we haven't gotten to it yet, what is your favorite play for Sunday's MLB slate? What's the game where you see the biggest disparity between your numbers and what the books are projecting?
0: I'm thinking that we're going to get a lot of value here on the Atlanta Braves. Unfortunately, a lot of places have this off the board, but I feel like the Braves should be like a minus 170, minus 180 favorite if you do indeed get Brian Bayo going against the Boston Red Sox. Because for the Braves, I do think that they're going to be able to bounce back here. The initial opener I saw was like a minus 150, minus 155. You're even able to get a run line at like a plus 125, plus 130. I'd be looking there just because I've been noticing it with the Atlanta Braves. They just do such a great job on offense. And after they have a slow day like they had on Saturday, and I really think Peyton Tolley is the real deal, went out there and he shoved once again for the Boston Red Sox. They typically have a great way of being able to bounce back. Braves have been towards the top of the big leagues in terms of bullpen ERA as well, so I think that there's going to be a nice angle there. And then if you're looking for something very early, I do like that over in the Marlins versus Rays game. Right now, a lot of places have a 7. Even if only you're getting a 7.5, I do like that over because Eury Pérez, throughout his career, his ERA doubles on the road versus at home. This season, over a 6 ERA with more than 1.8 home runs per 9 innings allowed away from him. And Drew Rasmussen himself is giving up about 1.5 home runs per 9 innings. So I feel like even though neither of these teams are necessarily just absolutely bombing the ball in terms of home runs, and as we know, the drop, it does suppress offense a little bit, like that total of 7 to the over.
1: Yeah, and you look at the Rays, they're a tough team to strike out. Pérez relies so heavily on striking guys out that if they're peppering the ball, putting it in play, it could be a rough one for him, even though that was the worst beat ever this morning or this afternoon, depending on where you were on the under between Alcantara and the Marlins and Nick Martinez and the Rays. 1-1 after 8 innings, and it lands 10-5 in 10 innings. How about out west by me in SoCal? Dodgers, Angels, this Saturday night game is not finished yet. But on Sunday, we're going to have Roky Sasaki for the Dodgers, who's been a train wreck this year, opposite Grayson Rodriguez making his debut for the Angels, who they got from Baltimore in the offseason. Rodriguez has struggled to stay healthy, but he's got pretty dynamic stuff. Plus 135 I'm seeing for the Angels. Is that a price worth biting?
0: I would if I knew a little bit more about what we would get out of Grayson Rodriguez. Like, peak Grayson Rodriguez that we saw 2 to 3 years ago? Absolutely, but he hasn't made a start at the big league level since 2024, so I want to be treading a little bit lightly there, because typically when these guys are making their first start out after a year plus on, shall we say, hiatus, out due to injury, what have you, typically it doesn't necessarily go well for them. You might not get a ton of length, and even if Grayson Rodriguez goes out there and gives you like 5 or 6 good innings, this LA Angels bullpen is just absolutely terrible. Like, they just have not been able to find good arms whatsoever. So I do think that with the Dodgers, especially with them being much better on offense away from home rather than at home, they're averaging more than 1.5 runs per game more away from Dodger Stadium rather than at home. I do think that what I'm going to be really looking at is that total to the over. Because you mentioned with Roky Sasaki, man, he's posting up an over 5.5 ERA. The fielding independent is above 6. He's given up 4.3 walks, 2-plus home runs per 9 innings. He was good in the bullpen during the postseason last year. I'm questioning why the Dodgers are leaving him in the rotation. Maybe it's because they were hoping that Blake Snell would be able to take his spot, and now he's back on the injury list. But I do think that you get plenty of runs here, so I'm looking at the over.
1: Yeah, you pay a guy that much money, you want to get some innings out of him for sure. Padres, Mariners, Sunday Night Baseball. We're seeing this one already move in Seattle's favor pretty early. Giolito, another cat making his season debut. George Kirby going for the Mariners. I'm looking at a different angle, like Seattle to not bat in the bottom of the ninth inning at closer to even, maybe even plus money. When that number comes out, it's not available yet. But laying, 55 cents money line seems hefty. What are your thoughts here, Mariners, Padres?
0: I'm looking much more at the run line myself, being able to get plus money on this as well, because I just don't trust in Lucas Giolito. Even though he had a little bit of a renaissance here last year with the Boston Red Sox, hasn't necessarily looked sharp in his minor league outings here for the Padres. Additionally, he's not getting as many strikeouts as he used to. Last year, he was down below 8 strikeouts per 9 innings for the first time since pre-COVID. He wasn't getting a lot of strikeouts in his minor league rehab appearances. Now, the Padres back him up with a really good bullpen, but they had to burn through quite a bit of that bullpen in the back half of the game here on Saturday as well. So I do think that for the Padres, going to be a little bit of a rough go of it there. And for the Padres, they just haven't generated any offense whatsoever. Fernando Tatis Jr. still being

0: suck on zero home runs. I think it's ridiculous. So with the Mariners, I'm with you. I like them, and I don't want to be laying like a minus 150, minus 155 money line. So I'm going to be looking at that plus money run line.
1: Greg, as always, man, great stuff. I appreciate the time. Thanks so much for hopping on.
0: Always fun, Joe. Thank you so much.
1: Folks, I told you I was expecting an offensive onslaught in Montreal between the Sabres and the Canadiens. We got an onslaught. 8-3 Sabres, 2 minutes to go. Yeah, I'm chalking that one up as a winner. That'll do it for Live Bet Saturday. I'll be back at noon Pacific time tomorrow alongside Femi Abebefe for Live Bet Sunday. I'm Joe Serralo. Enjoy your Saturday night.
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18: 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I'm Tim Murray, and we will be taking a look at a couple of interviews that I had earlier this week on the VSiN College Football Betting Podcast. First up, handicapper extraordinaire Paul Stone. Paul's got a strong take on LSU this year, and I know a lot of Lane Kiffin stuff coming out this week with some quotes that are certainly going to rile up those Ole Miss fans. But Paul is a believer in this LSU team, and we'll dive into his best bets regarding LSU. He's got a couple other best bets regarding some teams in the G5 and also thoughts on Texas Tech and where he's at from his power rating. So two segments of Paul Stone to start this show. And then later on, we will chat with former Ohio State linebacker Bobby Carpenter. Obviously, we will get into the Buckeyes, their win total being surprisingly low, 9.5 this year. How will they fare with four players going to the NFL draft in the top 11 and a daunting schedule? Bobby also has some thoughts on USC and Clemson as well. But as mentioned, let's start things off with Paul Stone, a pro handicapper. And I started our conversation just asking about his process of making numbers heading into the season. But Paul, before we dive into some of your best bets, and Paul's got a couple of best bets he's going to dish out here on this visit, I am always curious, and we've had, you know, Brad Powers and Joshua Nunn, a couple other handicappers on so far this offseason. I'm always curious from a pros standpoint like yourself, what is the method to your madness of preparing for a college football season?
19: You know, I'll tell you, Tim, it's certainly changed in the last few years, and I don't think that's any great revelation. I mean, with transfer portal and NIL and how, you know, college teams, they don't, you know, build programs anymore. They don't develop players much over 4 or 5 years. It's just you try to construct a roster from one season to the next. So, you know, the volume of my work, and I'm sure your work and Brad and everybody else's, has just gone through the roof because you're trying to figure out, you know, who's still there and who's gone, and you know, just put it all together and try to make the determinations of are they better at this position group, things like that. And we've got, I tell you, one of the most, just kind of a singular element that I think is really challenging is when you have a Power Five team take a transfer from, say, a group of four. And, you know, that guy's, you know, second team all conference, maybe offensive lineman. How is that going to, you know, show itself in a Power Four conference when they step up in competition? And we see examples each and every season of some guys who make that jump. I mean, like Trinidad Chambliss, I mean, he's from Ferris State. They're Division II. They're not even FCS. There's FBS, FCS, Division II. And that guy, when he got his opportunity, 1 year later, he's one of the favorites for the Heisman Trophy. So you would have, you know, never seen that coming. And some other guys, you know, that have success at the lower levels, when they come up to the Power Four level, it doesn't translate. You know, they don't make their mark. So it's just such a challenge, just trying to put the pieces together, determine what the roster looks like and how that roster compares to the previous season.
18: Yeah, it's such a good point about Trinidad Chambliss. I mean, you hear the stories, Paul. I mean, he was about to take an official visit to Temple, maybe commit there, and the Ole Miss coaching staff, give credit to, you know, Charlie Weiss Jr. and others, they watched tape and said, let's bring him in. He'll be our backup quarterback. And lo and behold, he takes the college football, you know, world by storm late in the season, and he's back, as you alluded to. We're going to get to Trinidad Chambliss and your thoughts on him in a futures market. And, you know, you go one step further, and this is no knock on John Mateer, but I think maybe we got a little too excited about John Mateer a year ago, coming from Washington State. Had some ups, no doubt, but, you know, the thumb injury obviously derailed a portion of his season of effectiveness. But speaking of the transfer portal, a guy that has embraced it from the jump is Lane Kiffin. He now goes to LSU, and they were busy. Number one portal class, according to some rankings out there. And before we get into LSU and what we expect to see from them for the full season, there is a game of the year that jumps out to you. And a couple of game of the year markets are starting to pop out. I mentioned it last week. Matt Grill from DraftKings mentioned he'll probably get about 50, 60 games out in a couple of weeks now. They've got a handful. But over at BetMGM, there's a game of the year line on Alabama LSU. This will be in Death Valley, early November. I believe it's on that loaded November 7th day, which is just going to be incredible for college football. Right now, LSU laying 3.5 at home against Alabama in that game of the year. And you like the Bayou Bengals here.
19: Yeah, I mean, obviously, when you have LSU at home in Death Valley, a line of 3.5 pretty much infers that this game would be neutral, that would be pick 'em, rather, at a neutral site. And I just don't think these teams are that close. I think LSU has a far superior roster. You talked about the damage that they did in the transfer portal. I mean, you know, obviously, Texas did a great job. Ole Miss did a great job. Miami, Texas Tech, and others bolstered the rosters as well. But I think LSU was the clear winner, in my opinion, in the transfer portal. I mean, the pieces they added, quality pieces, guys who performed at the highest level, starting with Sam Levitt, the quarterback. He struggled last year with injuries at Arizona State with the Lisfranc injury, the foot injury. But the word is that they expect him to be 100% by the start of the season. And even if he's not 100%, in terms of this game, November 7th gives him some time, you know, to get closer to that standard if he starts the season still a little bit hobbled. But this LSU team, I mean, talking about other pieces they added besides Levitt, you had perhaps the best left tackle in all of college football in Jordan Seaton, who played his first two seasons there in Boulder for Deion Sanders. You add a defensive end, the guy from I'm going blank here. Look at my notes here real quick.
18: You talk about Prince from Ole Miss?
19: Princewell, right. Yeah. I won't try to pronounce his his last name. He's actually from Manor, Texas. He went to high school 20 miles from the UT, University of Tampa, Texas campus. So Princewell, just a big-time defensive end, had 9 sacks last year. I mean, he's a tremendous add. And they just bolstered their roster at many different positions. I think this is a championship-level football team, and I think they're going to take care of business there over the Crimson Tide. Alabama obviously had trouble running the football last year. I think the guy that they'll have at tailback this year, certainly by this game, if not much earlier, is true freshman Xavier Crowell, a big-time recruit out of the state of Alabama. He actually came out and reclassified to the 2026 class, so he's supposed to be about to enter his senior year in high school, but instead he'll be a freshman at the University of Alabama. And more than likely, they're starting tailback at some point very early in the season. You look at this guy physically, I think he's going to help them run the ball a little bit better. But even with that said, again, I think LSU is going to win this game by 6 points or more. And if you want me to transition to an additional pick that I have involving LSU, I'll go ahead and do that. You can find LSU to make the playoff also at BetMGM at plus 155 to make the playoff. And obviously, in the SEC, regardless of who you are, you're going to have a tough schedule. LSU clearly has one of the toughest in the country, and that could be, you know, a drawback to them making the playoff. They open with Clemson in Death Valley, the one in Baton Rouge. So they open with Clemson at home, which is not a gimme, although their favored is LSU by about 10.5 in some of the game of the year markets. Additionally, they have home games against Texas A&M, Alabama, and Texas, and then they go on the road to play Ole Miss, Auburn, and Tennessee. So a very arduous schedule, to say the least, there for LSU. But I just think this is a football team. I'm going to have them rated, I understand, a little bit higher than the marketplace, but I think this LSU team's a clear top-10 team looking for big things this year out of the Bayou Bengals.
18: You know, Paul, I want to go back to the game of the year, and sometimes, obviously, we'll dish out as many bets as possible on the podcast, but I do like over the summer just to talk to folks like you and break it down, because I get this question a lot about betting game of the year lines early on, right? It's May 12th as we record this right now, Paul. So for you, you're betting into this market, right? You're laying the 3.5 now with the expectation that this number come game week, because remember, once the season starts, these lines all go down, and then you will have until, you know, that week to bet them. So how many game of the year lines do you tend to bet, and what leads you to a bet? How much edge do you feel like you need to have in order to bet a game of the year line?
19: Yeah, I mean, it varies, but that's a great point, and I should have made that probably from the get-go. If you're laying 3.5 today in mid-May on a game of the year, and you anticipate that the line's going to be 3.5 the week of the game, you're not going to tie your money up for 5 or 6 months. That doesn't make any sense. So you have to be of the belief that your power rating essentially is different than the marketplace on that team or their opponent or both. And you have to anticipate and guess that the line is going to be greater in this case than 3.5 when LSU and Alabama meet the week of the game. So, you know, that's the key point. You've got to be believing that you're getting value when you bet in mid-May. That is paramount. And as far as the number of games that I bet now, it really varies. I don't bet as many games of the year as I used to. It's a little bit more difficult to get down. That's one of the issues, unfortunately. And then, I just, you know, you're a little more careful because again, the roster turnover on these teams is so significant, that it, you know, it adds a little bit more, guesswork to it. And as far as the difference, you know, like in a game where it's 3.5, I think the kind of the tipping point there would be, I've got to feel like they're probably going to be favored by 6 or more. And that's kind of what I feel like here. You know, I think the true line in this game is probably about 6 right now. I think LSU, again, is a better team than Alabama on paper. So that's kind of what I'm anticipating, that line might open at in on November 7th, come the week of the game.
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1: When you look around at some of these national books, DraftKings right now, they are only offering like a positive outcome on a player like Mendoza. 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It's like you could bet from 3,000 and a half passing yards up, but there's no, you can't bet an under. So I would stay away from that, far, far away. FanDuel actually has his regular season passing yards prop up, which you can bet over or under. So I'd look at FanDuel instead.
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18: I want to jump into, we're going to hit a best bet for you in the American in just a moment, but you talk so much about Texas, so I wanted to dive in a little bit on the Texas Longhorns because, you know, they missed out on the playoff. They felt like they were snubbed. That's a discussion for a different time. But you alluded to what they did in the portal, bringing in a guy like Cam Coleman, who is absolutely studly to add into that wide receiver room. And you're spot on about Emmett Mosley. As a Notre Dame fan, his dad went to Notre Dame, so I'm a bit chapped that he is not in South Bend. He's down in Austin after he transferred from Stanford. But, you know, where do you have this Texas team in your power ratings right now? And is this a team that you're looking at to win the national title this year?
19: Well, I have them fifth, and my teams in my top 10, you know, are really condensed. They're really close together. Obviously, these are very fluid, even between now and the start of the season. I mean, we'll get injury and other information that will cause us to adjust our power ratings. And we'll also do, as you indicated, deeper dives, and we'll uncover different nuggets and just kind of shift our opinions ever so slightly. But I've got Texas number five in my power ratings. I've got Ohio State and Oregon number one. Tied for number one, Georgia three, and Notre Dame four ahead of Texas. But I think this Texas team clearly is one of about seven or eight teams that could win the national championship, adding Cam Coleman, supposedly, reportedly at $2.5 million for the 2026 season, was a big investment, and they're expecting big things out of Cam Coleman. And I think again, just with that, with Manning being in his second year, you would expect him to make a major jump from year one to year two. And now he has more weapons at his disposal, has the three receivers that I've already talked about. They went to the portal, also got a couple of running backs, Hollywood Smothers out of North Carolina State, also added Raylique Brown out of Arizona State. And those two guys, kind of smaller, kind of shifty guys, might not solve Texas's main problem the last, you know, few years, which has been short yardage run game. You know, third and one and fourth and one against the big boys like Georgia and Kirby Smart, hadn't been able to get those tough inside yards. And much like I indicated, some people might be sleeping on Emmett Mosley the fifth at wide receiver, a name to watch for Texas in that running back room, true freshman Derek Cooper out of the state of Florida. Texas has recruited the state of Florida, especially at the running back position, very hard the last several years. And Cooper's a guy who's just, again, he's got that big physical appearance. He's got the big thighs, the big backside, looks like a running back. You know, it all depends on how he handles pass protection, understands and learns the playbook and things like that, as far as how much playing time he'll get early, especially with two veterans like Smothers and Brown being on hand. But I think Derek Cooper, a name to remember, and a guy who's going to make an impact for the Longhorns. But again, talking about or touching on the Longhorns offensive line, I think they improved it. They went into the portal, got several guys, most notably Melvin Ciani of Wake Forest, played, I think, about 850 snaps last year, didn't give up a snap. He was a highly coveted offensive lineman in the portal. I think he'll help the Longhorns. I think they'll be better there. But it'll, you know, one of these years, Sarkisian's probably going to, you know, he's been knocking on the door the last few years. One of these years, he'll knock it down, and it could be this year. Some things have to happen, obviously, for that to occur. But Texas is certainly one of the main players, in my opinion, for the 2026 national title.
18: Yeah, week two, it's going to get, it's going to be, going to be quite the game. Week two in Austin against Ohio State. Personally, I like that we get in week two as opposed to week one. You know, a lot of unknowns last year. It was a kind of a clunky game in week number one. Ohio State's defense shined a bit there, but that will be one of the games of the year. There's no doubt. Ohio State, Texas, week two of the college football season. Staying in the state of Texas, and for those who are unaware, Paul lives in Texas, so I always love to pick his brain, I guess would be a better way to look at it, on teams in Texas. And Texas Tech, what they did last year, the money they've invested in their program, but then the situation with Brendan Sorsby, it's kind of murky about these Red Raiders. So your power ratings, you do have Texas Tech still in your top 10. Where are they from a separation standpoint to the rest of the Big 12, with the anticipation, unless you're thinking differently, that we will not see Brendan Sorsby this year?
19: Yeah, my expectation in that's kind of, that's obviously a huge factor in how we handicap Texas Tech going forward once we get a determination on whether Brendan Sorsby will be out in Lubbock with the Red Raiders or not. But I'm like you at this point. You have to anticipate that he will not be. Kind of a bit of a side note, and you've probably seen the same stories that I have. He's hired an attorney, and if this goes to an appeal type situation, it would be filed in a state district court in Lubbock, Texas, being heard by a judge who is an elected official. So, man, this is college football is a mess. I mean, you've got a Mississippi judge ruling on Trinidad Chambliss, is not saying he shouldn't have gotten the extra year, but when you have a Mississippi state judge ruling on his eligibility, you hypothetically and potentially have a judge in Lubbock, Texas ruling on the eligibility of Brendan Sorsby. Man, that's some messed up stuff, but I don't know how you get around it. But I'm handicapping from the perspective that their starting quarterback on day one is going to be Will Hammond. He's a guy who started two games last year in relief of Bayron Morton when Morton was injured. Also started the 2024 bowl game against Arkansas, if you recall. He's a guy that they're extremely high on. I don't know. There's going to be some drop-off from Sorsby to Hammond if that's the case. Hammond initially was not expected to be available until maybe the end of September, but now the reports are more favorable. Many people are saying, apparently inside the program, that he could be ready by opening day. So the drop-off from Sorsby to Hammond, I think, is about 2 or 3 points. And it would be greater, but the fact that Texas Tech has such a great supporting cast, from my perspective anyway, kind of narrows the gap there. But this is a Texas Tech team that I think is going to be favored by double digits in all their games. I currently have them minus 10 at Oklahoma State as their most tightly lined game. That game going to be played on November 14th. And then also the only other line that I have projected right now, two touchdowns or lower, is minus 14 in Lubbock against Houston on September 19th. I think this Houston team's probably the third best team in the Big 12. I think Texas Tech's main challenge will be from BYU, but they don't play the Cougars this year. But Texas Tech has a very manageable schedule. They will be favored without question in all 12 games, outside of Sorsby not being eligible or Hammond getting and Hammond getting injured. They will be favored by in all 12 games, and probably by double digits in all 12.
18: Paul, with that being said, you look at the Big 12 conference future market, and as crazy as it sounds, it does feel like maybe there's a little bit of a buy low opportunity on Texas Tech with the news out there about Sorsby. You look around the betting market, you're not getting crazy numbers, but FanDuel's plus 110, DraftKings is even money on Texas Tech to win this conference. Would you look into a conference play for Texas Tech, knowing that, based off of your power ratings, even if they were to face a Utah or a BYU in the championship game, they would be a favorite on a neutral, and you'd be able to maybe try to middle that position? Does a Texas Tech to win the Big 12 future have any interest for you?
19: I mean, you laid it out beautifully, Tim. I think it's highly unlikely Texas Tech's not going to be not going to be in the Big 12 championship game, and I certainly think they're going to be the favorite regardless of who the quarterback is. So if you can get plus 110 to win, you know, to win the conference, to win that title game, essentially, that's value. And that's what we look for as sports bettors. So I certainly can't fault a person for taking that position. And much like we talked about on the games of the year, you know, if you don't think you're getting a better number now than you'll be able to get later, closer to the point of occurrence of the event, then you shouldn't take it. You're not getting Texas Tech at any better than +110, in my opinion, from this point going forward, better than +110 to win the conference. I think they'll go to minus money at some point, probably before the season kicks off, especially if the news, was turned out to be optimistic on Soresby, obviously it's going to be, you know, much greater above one, you know, north of 150, maybe closer to $2, maybe even above $2. I don't know what it was before he was injured. But, and also, you know, if Hammond, if he starts the opener and he looks healthy and all that, I think it's certainly going to minus money in that case as well. So you're not getting plus money forever on the Red Raiders to win the league.
18: 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You can follow Paul on Twitter at Paul Stone Sports. He is the two-time champion of the Circa College Hoops Challenge. 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They're loaded, but that schedule is also loaded. 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
18: Looking at the four guys that left via the NFL in that top 11, Tate, Reese, Stiles, and Downs, three on the defensive side. Bobby, let's start defensively. How do they replace those three studs? Because I know that Stiles and Downs, everything I heard, and I'm just some jabroni, you know a lot more than I do, those guys were, you know, the heart and soul of that defense.
11: I think you piece together production, because people always ask, how do you replace him? Like, well, when you have a guy who's been a multi-year starter, you don't just replace him. And now it's a little different in the transfer portal because of you can bring guys in who are started. And Earl Little Jr. came in. You know, he's going to probably take a lot of that Caleb Downs role, but he's a different player than Caleb too. And, you know, we'll see if he turns out to be better or worse, but he is different stylistically a little in how he plays. So what Matt Patricia does is he kind of pulls together the defense. He did this last year, and it's kind of an evolution, and you would see this happen in New England of who do we have and what are we good at? What can we do really well? And so that's why you start to see Arvell Reese on the edge and do some things like that. They'll probably have some of that stuff going this year. Sonny Styles and Caleb Downs, it's going to be replacing the communication and leadership. And the one thing I know that they'll have in a big way is Peyton Pierce played a lot last year as their third backer, rotated in, and both Sonny and Arvell spoke very glowingly about him. Really smart guy, really good linebacker. Maybe not like the 6'4 mutant like both of those guys are, but he's an NFL player. He's really good. He's going to have to be the one that directs traffic. And then in the secondary, you know, whether it's Earl Little Jr., Jalen McClain, like those guys are going to have to direct traffic back there and make sure everybody's lined up. And so it's easier said than done sometimes. And this is where that portal comes in, which is good. You're getting guys who are ready-made players because they've played other places, but they've got to get integrated into your system. And so that's a lot of what spring ball and the summer install is all for, just continuing to rehash it. And for Sonny Stott or for Arvell Reese, it's going to probably maybe be a little more of committee. You know, they've got a young guy, TJ Alford, who's a really good player. He's done a good job, looked really good in the spring. They brought in Christian Allegro from Wisconsin. He's another tall, long body that they'll be able to have, where those guys will probably kind of be a little bit on, do some edge work, do some off the ball work, and kind of try to replace that Arvell Reese. But they'll package it and kind of figure out what those guys can do well.
18: You know, Bobby, last year, I remember having you on, and, you know, we talked about the quarterback battle, and there were a lot of quarterback battles a year ago. And this year, it feels like amongst most of the contending teams, those quarterback battles are afterthoughts, whether it be Ohio State with Julian Sain, you know, Notre Dame with CJ Carr, the list goes on and on. So where do you think Sain is at now? Because this time last year, you know, you were talking about Lincoln Kienholz, and he's legit, and he has a chance to win this job. And that was what we heard out of camp. Sain wins it, keeps the job. So what type of leap do you expect from Julian Sain this year as a second year as a starter?
11: Number one, as far as Lincoln Kienholz down at Louisville with Brom, like, I love that fit for him. And he might pass for 3,500 and rush for 800 yards this year.
18: Let me jump in real quick, because we were talking about Louisville the other day, and he's a big unknown, but with Brom and his history of developing quarterbacks and for him to go out and be like, this is the guy I want. You've seen him probably more than most. What should Louisville fans, bettors, expect from Kienholz week one when they play Ole Miss?
11: Well, he's probably, I haven't seen everybody, but I would say if you can find me four more athletic quarterbacks in the country, I'd be very impressed. And the kid was All-American, everything in high school, Gatorade Player of the Year, all those things. I mean, I'm watching him dunk from like a foot inside the foul line when he's in high school. Like, he's crazy. He's unbelievable. Like, he could, I told somebody, I don't know if he could start at Ohio State, but I go, he could probably start at three-fourths of the Big Ten schools at safety. Like, that's the type of athlete that he is. But he also has a really good arm. And the problem, he just wasn't as developed coming in. Yeah. And so it was really kind of two schools with this. And I think I talked about last year, Tim, a little bit, where you have Julian Sayin, who is the 21st century curated quarterback, all the passing camps, all this, 7-on-7 all the time. And then you have Lincoln Kienholz, who's a three-sport athlete from, you know, Dakota, and, you know, playing almost nine-man football at times. You know, right. So it's, he was just more raw. So I said, like, he might have a higher potential upside than Julian Sayin just with his raw physical ability. Now, Julian sees the field really well. The biggest thing for him was he's a young guy, and so he needed to develop himself physically. He continued to do that, put on another 10 to 15 pounds. And I think part of it, too, is your returning starter. And this is why Bill Parcells always liked to draft guys who had been two-year or more starters, because now you're returning, Tim, with expectations. Like, you were in New York last year for the Heisman Trophy. Like, don't tell me you weren't one of the best players. Now you have to return and play to that level and probably play even better than that. And so that's going to be, what are the elements that need to be added into your game? Like, he's a really fluid thrower of the ball, sees the field really well, gets it out of his hand. But now, can you incorporate that leadership element, and can you incorporate the use of your legs? And that's been something that they've talked about a lot, is you don't have to go out there and be Cam Newton, but we need you to be able to go out there and buy time and take 8 yards on a 3rd and 7 if it's there, and just understanding when to run, when to not to, how to buy time, and just evolving that way as a quarterback.
18: You know, when Ohio State won the title 2 years ago, it was, oh my God, this guy, Jeremiah Smith, has got 2 more years of eligibility. This is unfair. And now here we are, barring catastrophe, and I don't even want to put that out there into the world, this will be his final year of college football. Very well could be the number one or first non-quarterback drafted in the 27 draft class. What should we know about Jeremiah Smith? As you know him, I've heard clips of him. I've heard him give interviews. He seems like an insanely well-grounded young man, that he's not going to get too high. Because, look, the preview magazines, Bobby, are about to come out, and Arch Manning's going to be on a lot of them. Jeremiah Smith's going to be on a lot of them. There's a lot of expectations. People are going to say that he's going to win the Heisman Trophy. What should we expect from Jeremiah Smith in year three at Ohio State?
11: A lot more of what you saw in year one and year two. And I think they've talked about this too. I was trying to get him the ball, and this was an emphasis with Cortez Hankton coming in from LSU. And just, yeah, it's great to throw 40-yard passes down the field, but you can also throw it to someone at 7 to 10 and have them run for 30 as well. And when you look at Jeremiah Smith and his physique and how he could run with the ball after the catch, I think that's something they're going to want to incorporate more into the offense. It's rare with Jeremiah, too, because you said you've heard him, like, but you don't really hear a lot of him.
18: Right.
11: Like, he's not a guy that's, like, posting on social media. He's not a guy that's
18: out media day, Bobby. That was the last time, honestly. Yeah. He was here in Vegas, everyone, doing the rounds. Gave some pretty good interviews, nothing too outlandish, and then that's pretty much it.
11: Unless he's forced to speak. Like, he's not somebody that just craves the media, which, yeah, honestly, like, when you're drafting a receiver, it's like, give me that guy. Like, yeah, we have enough guys that, like the peacocks that need to always be out there, feathers up, me. Like, Jeremiah will block, and, he talked about even on the pick six against Miami, he's like, I needed to do a better job on that, like being able to get out there, get the block. Like, he embraces all that stuff. And he was doing a sit down, and he was down at the F1 race in Miami, and someone asked him what his dream car was, and he was like, a Lamborghini. And they're like, well, that's awesome, you're gonna get it. When he's like, I already have it, like, I bought it. And people are like, oh my gosh. I'm like, well, the guy, let's not pretend like he makes, 100 grand. I mean, the guy gets paid well. But I go, here's the best part about him, is if you went to watch him work out entering his freshman year and you went to watch him work out entering his junior year, there would be no discernible difference. And so the guy has had all this praise heaped on him, but he hasn't backed off at all. And that is the most impressive thing. Like, if he doesn't win the Biletnikoff this year, it's a damn crime, because he's probably been the best receiver 2 years in a row now in college football. And he was probably in the top three or four his freshman year as well.
18: Yeah. So if I remember correctly, I don't know if he put out, you know, a tweet or something on Instagram, maybe the eyeball emoji. I know he wasn't pleased that Mekhi Lemon won the Biletnikoff. I hate it, it's overused, but is that motivation for him coming into this year?
11: I mean, he's one of those guys that wants to be the best. And
18: yeah.
11: I mean, yeah, I would say absolutely. If he would have won it, like, I don't think he gets lazy.
18: Right.
11: But the fact that, you know, you give it to Mekhi Lemon, and he had a great year, don't get me wrong, but I don't know if he took over games the way that Jeremiah Smith can. And really, you ask defensive coordinators, the way that he manipulates games and game plans around him. Because, like, in practice, he was getting in a fight this spring, and he was yelling at – I was over there, and he's yelling at James Laurinaitis, saying, all you guys do is double me every play. All you do is double me. I was like, dude, get used to it. Like, you don't think that they're going to run cloud cover. They're always going to have safety over the top on your side in the NFL. It'll be a spot shot where you're getting one-on-one coverage, because no coordinator on Monday night or Sunday night is going to say, man, Jeremiah Smith went out there and had 9 for 150 and 2 TDs, Tommy. They're going to do everything they can to stop you. And so he's been having to learn through that, and still finding a way to be successful.
18: And we'll have more with Bobby Carpenter coming up on the other side of the break. We will dive into that brutal schedule for Ohio State. Week 2 on the road at Texas, a game against Indiana. It is a loaded, loaded slate. We'll also dive into some thoughts on USC, and has time gotten away from Dabo Swinney and the Clemson Tigers? More with Bobby Carpenter right here on VSiN.
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5: Well, you mentioned big games, and this schedule this year, holy smokes. I mean, we found out on Tuesday, no surprise, that Texas, Ohio State, and Austin Week 2 will be a primetime game at Iowa. We know that's never easy. Just ask Indiana a year ago. I thought Iowa probably should have won that game. At Indiana, at USC, Oregon, at Nebraska, which is kind of in a funky spot in the schedule because it's right before the Michigan game, which we know how important that is. So very rarely do you ever see a win total posted for Ohio State that's not double digits, but it's 9.5 right now. Granted, the juice is to the over, so it is expected to go over. I have a hard time. Even with that schedule, it's hard for me to envision Ohio State losing 3 games, but man, that schedule, Bobby, is ruthless.
6: I think the last time it's been that low was maybe Urban's first year. I want to say it was maybe 8.5. And Ohio State was coming off, I think, a 6-7 year with
5: the fickle year.
6: Coach. And that's why I say, you go look over the last 25 years, since 2002 on, there was the 6-6 year, 6-7 with Fick. We went 8-4 my junior year. But outside of that, they've won 10 games every single year. Now, sometimes the schedule's a little tougher than others, but I mean, it's not like they've ever just played cupcakes for 5 years in a row. Usually they have a big non-conference game in there, and the Big Ten conferences ebbed and flowed, but there's been some years where they're playing 3-4 ranked teams, and maybe not to this caliber, but I can't imagine them not winning 10. It just seems like such a foreign concept, and I know Indiana on the road, like there's some games that should be really tough, Oregon at home, Michigan at home, but I think this is probably the most talented team, and if not in the top 2 or 3 in the country roster. And I think it's probably one of, if not the best coaching staffs you're going to find in the country. And so you put those two things together and you have a returning quarterback. Last year, you didn't have that. So you have that element. The defense maybe lost a little. Matt Patricia will clean that up. I know the juice is to the over, but I almost feel like that's a fool's bet, like, not to take.
7: Yeah, it's hard for me to envision three losses. I mean, obviously, crazy things happen. It's college football. I wanted to move on, and I want to get a couple quick hitters before I let you run. But last year, I remember asking you about Matt Patricia. Hey, what do we know? This is kind of a weird hire. It ended up being a brilliant hire. Now they go back to the pro ranks. They bring in Arthur Smith. Pittsburgh fans are probably laughing. Pittsburgh Steeler fans are probably laughing. But he's a former NFL guy, certainly has had some success. What have you seen, what have you heard about Arthur Smith taking over as OC?
6: I liked Arthur Smith hire a lot. And when he got here, he reminded me that I was played beer pong in his garage on my visit to North Carolina when he, I think, is a year ahead of me. And he was like good friends with my host. But I have a lot of respect for him. The guy, listen, you don't get head coaching jobs in the NFL if you don't know what you're doing. And so you have two coordinators that have both been NFL head coaches. And Arthur Smith, you know, people at Pittsburgh kind of lament that, but I challenge you this, like, how many weapons did you really have to work with in Pittsburgh? you have better weapons, I think, on the Ohio State offense than you did with the Steelers last year. Now, they did some things to upgrade it right now, but it was not the case for him. And the one thing that Ohio State felt like was kind of lacking last year a little bit was some creativity in the running game. And they had that the year before with Chip Kelly, and it feels like they're bringing that back again. Just watching what Arthur Smith did in practice, how way they move, the shifts, the motions. I mean, it's an NFL offense, and a lot of times college defenses aren't really ready for all of that and all the adjustments. So I think you'll see an offense where there's a little more run after the catch. They'll still take some shots down the field, but they're going to be pretty creative in the running game and formationally as well.
7: All right, a couple quick hitters before I let you run, Bobby. USC, they're on Ohio State's schedule. They get them on Halloween. But look at the stretch from September 26th to November 14th for the Trojans. Oregon, Washington, at Penn State, at Wisconsin. And we know the history with Lincoln Riley and this USC team traveling two time zones is not pretty. Ohio State, at Indiana. What do we expect from this USC team? Because, look, they're in the news right now with the Notre Dame rivalry, whatnot. But Lincoln Riley's got to deliver in year five, or that seat's got to be pretty warm. It already is, I feel like, warm with a lot of alums. Do you expect a solid season with the Trojans?

0: Or losing your bowl game? No, I don't think so. Yeah.
1: I mean, they would fire you, especially when you're getting paid that much. And now, you know, they're ponying up a lot of money for this roster, and he's talking about how their window is finally open. I'm like, you're at USC. Should the window ever be closed? You know, like, it was crazy. So they've got a tough schedule. But yeah, we're talking about USC. I mean, for our era growing up, I mean, you're watching them out there, the Spear right dead center in the Coliseum. You got Reggie Bush, Matt Leinart, you know, Carson, all the guys out there that were so good for so long. Like, if they're not 10-2 and make the playoffs, like, the fact that we're now entering our third year of the 12-team playoff and USC and LSU haven't been in it, it's pretty crazy, you know? And USC has never made the playoff, correct?
0: Correct.
1: They've never made the playoff. I mean, we're talking over a decade of this. And if you would have told someone that in 2004, like, do you ever think there'd be a time where USC wasn't one of the best four teams for a decade and then one of the best 12 for another 2 years? Like, they'd laugh in your face. So the alums are fired up. I don't know that anyone else in LA really cares, and that's probably what's providing them cover.
0: Yeah, there's no doubt. And yeah, they got to figure out how to win coming across the country and be tough in those trenches. We'll see how it plays out. Win total 8.5 for USC. Final one for me with you. Another team, I wouldn't call them a blue blood, but certainly they were in the mix for a long time, won multiple national titles. But man, it just feels like, Bobby, Dabo and Clemson, time has kind of passed them by, and I kind of had a rant last week on this podcast about Dabo and him, you know, puffing out his chest to Greg McElroy about who they've beaten, and then kind of complaining that Ohio State and Notre Dame and Texas spend all this money. That's the name of the game, man. And you had 9 pros last year. You had 2 first rounders, 4 in the top 45. And you won 7 games. You had a returning quarterback. So, I mean, you know, it's funny. You look at it, they're a double-digit underdog, Bobby, week 1 on the road at LSU. And it's not like LSU's coming in with Joe Burrow. Like, they're going to be good. But, you know, I don't know if they're the top 5 team in the country. Is time past Clemson by? Where are we on this Clemson team? Win total 7.5, Bobby, for Clemson.
1: So here's the thing. You go look at the run of quarterbacks they had. Going back to even Boyd, Taj Boyd, who was pretty good. Then you have Watson. Then you have Trevor Lawrence. And then DJ was supposed to be the next guy. And we even watched him play pretty well against Notre Dame, remember?
0: Yeah.
1: Up there at overtime. He looked good, but he never developed. And then it was supposed to be Cade Klubnik. He was the answer. 4 years. And, like, they had 9 draft picks, and they were an average team last year. They had, like, the second or third most players drafted. Now, I understand that doesn't comprise the whole roster, but, like, there's some talent there. And so what are they doing offensively? Like, Sammy Watkins and T. Higgins, they're not walking through that door again. And I think that that's where this gap has been, where, you know, they had these elite receivers. They had really good, great quarterback play. They were really good on the D-line. And then they would kind of piece together some things in other positions. And I know that Dabo, you know, was not in the portal, you know, didn't like NIL and all of this stuff. And I'm like, hey, listen, you don't have to like it, but you got to be able to deal with it. And I'm not saying, Dabo, you have to go out there and say, we're going to pay more than every player. If guys want to play for you, they'll give you a discount. Like, that's the reality. If they think you can get them to the NFL, you don't have to overpay. You can be close or maybe a little under, and people will say, okay, I believe in you, and you're going to get me the ultimate payday at the end of the year, and I like playing for you and those things. And it just seems like that's kind of gone. Like, I watched them play last year, and it didn't seem like there had guys popping off the screen anymore. You remember, you used to watch, like, they'd have pros, like, legit.
0: Remember those D-lines?
1: Yes.
0: Remember those D-lines?
1: And, I mean, I watched them in 2016 just undress that Ohio State team in the Fiesta Bowl. And I'm like, I'm watching film, I'm like, these guys are damn good. I watch them now, and I'm like, man, they're not it. And they don't get the quarterback play to back it up. So I don't know if it's the coordinators, and, you know, you lose Brent Venables. That's a big deal. You've kind of cycled through now a couple OCs. Like, they've got to figure that thing out. And because if they don't get it done this year, like, if you're in the ACC and you're not winning that thing, like, you're sliding all the way out of relevance. And I feel like, you know, they could be on that Florida State slide if they don't get it together.
0: 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Thanks to the producer of this

0: program Wyatt Tomchek. I'm Tim Murray. 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
13: Here, Money Moves on VSiN, the Sports Betting Network. He's Jonathan Montalvo. I'm Stormy Bonantoni. We're live in downtown Las Vegas, Circa Resort and Casino. If you missed any of the first hour of the program, great conversations with Mike Palm, VP of Operations here at Circa, talking through some of the potential changes for the Circa Survivor contest, which we will find out the guarantee coming up very soon. Mm-hmm. Also, Will Hill with some of his favorite plays for the NBA doubleheader coming up tonight. A little Major League Baseball talk as well. Speaking of the NBA, though, Zach Cohen is going to join us in about 30 minutes, host of Hardwood Handicappers, does a great job covering the NBA and a slew of things over at VSiN.com. But you can check anything you missed out when you download the Money Moves podcast, wherever you get your podcasts as well. We'll have best bets at the end of the hour like we always do, JVT. But I kind of wanted to get started here with a little of the NFL schedule release conversation. It's interesting. This league is so popular that it has taken its schedule release that very easily could be and probably should be an email and turned it into one of these just super hyped up things. It gets fans excited. I know it's like the Super Bowl for the social media and content teams trying to see who can have the best video and everything out there. Any schedules or videos that caught your attention yesterday?
14: I watched none of the videos.
13: You lie. We talked about some of them that you watched today.
14: You watched me watch the videos that I watched.
13: So half of, like, two?
14: Half of, yeah, two? No. Yeah, that's pretty much it. The Raiders had a video I watched without sound.
13: Well, that defeats the whole purpose. What?
14: And then, well, we were out yesterday. I was told to watch it. We were out of the local establishment. I was watching it, but did watch it without sound. And then I watched like 60 seconds of, I watched Matt Ryan drop an F-bomb at one point. And then the end of the Colts video, because you told me to watch it. That was it.
13: So the Colts one was cute, because it, for anyone that's a Simpsons fan, it's all the real characters. It's the schedule. Like, mm-hmm. they did it really nicely. I thought that theirs was cute. The Falcons one that you referenced. So this is a gripe I had with the Falcons one and a handful of different schedule releases. The videos weren't schedule releases. Mm-hmm. They were just videos. And then some of them didn't even have the schedule at the end of them, and some of them would just have a slate of the schedule at the end. I like the videos that are a reveal, each one, or make you think a little bit, or make you laugh. And granted, I thought that the Falcons, because it was a play on This Is Sports Center, but it was like, This Is Falcons HQ or whatever. They had really funny, cute videos that I think Atlanta could have like sprinkled those out throughout the course of the season or something like that as just fun little asides.
14: Sure.
13: But instead, they do this long 6.5-minute video that I don't want to sit there and just watch back-to-back-to-back-to-back Falcons commercials, essentially, and then never get the schedule.
14: Yeah, I think we've kind of jumped the shark to use that term on the whole scheduling thing, so we can move on from there. But I will say Atlanta's schedule overall, we know who the opponents were, as you have pointed out, so it doesn't really matter. It's the order in which they will appear on the schedule. And I think one of the things that sticks out about Atlanta is not only do we know they were getting to get some of their harder opponents at home, they're going to get them in consecutive weeks, which I think is a pretty good thing for them. You look at the breakdown for it, coming off of 3 of 4 on the road to open the season, at the Steelers, home against the Panthers, then at Packers, at Saints. Those are going to be some pretty difficult opponents, and as are the next few, but at the very least, 3 straight weeks at home, Ravens, Bears, 49ers, before you go to the Buccaneers in week 8. So it's beneficial at the very least to be home, get comfortable, play 3 straight home games, and if you're going to play these home contests, it's going to be against the tougher opponents, having a very slight home field advantage. Again, home field advantage being worth about a point, point and a half, depending on what you want to look at. So I think at the very least for Atlanta, a team that I'm relatively high on in the sense of where they're at and being priced, with a future MVP in Tua Tagovailoa as their starting quarterback, potentially. I do think that it bodes well for them. They're going to get these long swaths of home games here. But, you know, week 8, week 9, before you take on the Chiefs, that's going to be tough, too, because it's at Bucs, then you go to Madrid, back home for Kansas City before your bye week.
13: The Ravens were another team I wanted to ask you about. Their schedule release video was actually Zay Flowers crashing a wedding of these Ravens fans. And that was, it was real. Like, they really went to the wedding. So that was kind of just cool for them as fans. But in terms
14: of the... Did they do it in the style of Wedding Crashers with Vince Vaughn and Owen Wilson? Or did they do it in the style of Maroon 5 in the music video Sugar?
13: I have not seen Sugar to know. What's the difference?
14: I don't know. They just performed at the wedding. I can't really remember the details.
13: This is, I don't think, the same for either of them. They just announced like one of your favorite Ravens wide receivers is here, and then Zay partied with them. And
14: what
13: stuff.
14: I'm hearing is that Zay Flowers ruined the moment, made it about himself.
13: No,
14: and somebody else's wedding.
13: No, the husband actually had whatever their mascot is there. Like, he did that for his wife as a surprise for her, and then the team was like, "Hey, we can actually up the ante on this bad boy." Anyways,
14: like getting married to Disney adults.
13: The you can make kind of the Ravens should not, at least on paper, stumble out the gates the way that they did last year. If you remember, Baltimore went 1-5 to start the season. Mm-hmm. Their first 6 opponents this year all posted losing records last year. No shade to your Colts, but that is how they start the season. Week one, the Saints, Cowboys, Titans, the aforementioned Falcons, and then the Browns, who went a combined 37-64-1 last year.
14: But this is why the way that Warren Sharp does evaluating strength of schedule matters. So you are right in that those are opponents that were not good a season ago.
13: So there's differences. There's strength of record from a season ago versus predicted season win totals that Warren puts together.
14: Correct. And so if you evaluate it and you go, all right, well, I personally think the Colts are going to stink, but Danny Higgins and myself will do battle. Those are our teams in week one of the NFL season. But a lot of people are high on Tyler Shuck. A lot of people thought he should have won Offensive Rookie of the Year, at least made a push for it at the end of the season. Didn't really come close, but you saw the signs of growth there. So what if the Saints are going to be an improved team and much better to start the year? The Cowboys are a team that I think some are relatively high on and can improve, and Schottenheimer did a pretty good job with the offense at times. I think you and I know I am, and I think you agree with me.
13: Titans
14: are on the rise, and Cam Ward could be pretty good. I like that staff a ton, and I'm pretty high on Atlanta as well. And then coming out of a Week 6 game on the road against the Browns, you get a Bengals team that I'm pretty high on, too. So on paper, you could look at it a bunch of different ways, but I'm going to be curious to see how they come out, because I think you could make the argument, like I'm making, that this schedule actually starts potentially somewhat difficult for Baltimore, especially once you get past that at the Bills, a Jags team that looked absolutely
13: fantastic.
14: That's
13: the stretch I was looking at that looks tough. The weeks 8 through 12 are not fun.
14: Rattle
13: you said it. Yeah, Bills, Jags, Chargers, at Panthers, at Texans.
14: Yep.
13: And this is a Baltimore team, too, that last year was 2-6 against teams that reached the playoffs.
14: Yeah. I mean, they'll smoke the Panthers, and then outside of that,
13: you know, now, come on. Division champs! Come on! Back to back.
14: That's right. I forgot. They won. They lifted into that thing.
13: Yeah, honestly, it is really sad. I can't remember who we were talking to the other day, but I brought up, I was like, I mean, Carolina won the division last year. Mm-hmm. Oh, man, I forgot that. It's only a couple months ago. Come on, guys. Who else? What other teams stood out to you?
14: I mean,
13: you
14: this isn't going to be, I think, a shock for anybody, because we knew that this was going to happen as well. So the order doesn't really change anything an extent, but...
13: Sorry to cut you off, but there weren't a lot of, like, we talked about last year there were some season win totals where we saw the juice change, like, 20, 30 cents. There weren't a lot of significant changes after this reveal yesterday.
14: Which is, to your point, why it's hilarious that this is such a big deal. I mean, I think it's a big deal in the sense of we have these week one lines now, obviously, so we know what the week one schedule looks like. And so, to spoil maybe something, as we look ahead to next week for Money Moves, we can do our way too early market power ratings for the National Football League season. It's always a good sense of just where the market's at with some of these teams and how they're power rating them heading into the year, so we can do that on Monday. So I think that's a good exercise once these schedules are set. But I would say to this whole entire point, we know that they're going to be bad, but look, the Cardinals schedule, now that it's on paper, looks pretty daunting for them. They start 3-4 on the road. It's at Chargers, at 49ers, and at Giants. The Giants are assumed to be a better team this year. Sandwiched in there is the defending Super Bowl champs, the Seattle Seahawks, at home. The Lions at the Rams, the Broncos at the Cowboys. I mean, this team's not going to be able to really breathe until you get post-bye week when you take on the Jets at home, which, I mean, maybe they'll be favored at that point when Carson Beck is slinging touchdowns like crazy and he's going to win Offensive Rookie of the Year, as I have said that he will. But post-bye, you could see a Cardinals team be winless before they get into the stretch at the end of the year where it's Jets at home, at Saints, home versus the Raiders, and then home versus the 49ers team that may or may not have anything to play for by the time you get there.
13: Man, what a QB room. You drop Carson Beck, but Jacoby Brissett, Gardner Minshew, and Beck, that's your trio.
14: I better not see Gardner Minshew start a game this year. I'm sorry.
13: Our own Tim Murray put this out last night after the schedule came out.
14: Was it Notre Dame kickoff times?
13: When you look through all of, their spreads, they're a dog in every game before the bye week in week 14, the shortest of those 13 games in terms of the odds, +4.5 against the Commanders in week 12. They play in the toughest division in football. And then you look through, and maybe I'm a little biased in that, but I think it's fair to say after last season, they are +230 favorites for the fewest wins in the NFL. Miami's 4-1, Jets +850, Raiders +950 before you get to the double digits.
14: What are the Colts?
13: Let me pull that back up.
14: Didn't mean to put you on the spot.
13: It's okay. No, I just wrote down the top five. Let me pull it up.
14: It's fine.
13: For
14: it's fine. Move on. Didn't need to slam the brakes here.
13: No, I was just saying that, like, to further support how challenging their schedule is, and the expectations for Arizona are very low in that. The Bears also, I know this is a team we talked about the other day, but one of the top four most difficult schedules in terms of opponent win total looking ahead to this year. the most difficult from strength of schedule and strength of record. Last year, the last team, I thought this was a fun fact from ESPN Sports and Information Group, the last team to win a playoff game entering a season with the hardest strength of schedule by that metric last year was the 2016 Falcons. And over the last 10 years, seven of those 10 missed the playoffs entirely.
14: Okay.
13: So not to say just because something has happened that that's what will happen, but the Bears, at least as you see this schedule laid out, look like they are in a really tough position. Five primetime games as well, including three in a row, weeks 7-9 against the Patriots, Seahawks, and Bucks. The other two are also tough opponents with the Eagles and Bills, and they're playing on almost every day of the week that you can.
14: Yeah.
13: They have two Thursday games, one Friday, one Saturday, Sunday, of course, and then two Mondays, six short weeks with fewer than 7 days of rest.
14: I mean, for a while, the Bears were our primary candidate for regression. If you remember, yep. I was taking shots at them down the year, and then something changed. Then I got a ticket on them to win the Super Bowl at 31, and I was like, this team's awesome, man.
13: They kind of just remind me, in terms of the way that some of these things look, of the Commanders from 2024 to 25. So they reach an NFC Championship game, there's all of this hype, and then they go 5-12. Yeah. And I'm not saying that's going to happen, but there's injuries a part of it, strength of schedule a big part of it, lots of things. Do want to remind you all, if you haven't checked out Just Win Bets, baby, now is the time, your premier source for daily sports betting picks. 20 leagues, one mission. 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The name says it all. Start today betting smarter with Just Win Bets, baby. We'll be right back.
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0: Nick Whale, Jeff Erickson back with you. It's Prop Points here on the Sports Betting Network. The NFL schedule is here. That means it's time to start breaking it down, find out what it means for us for fantasy football purposes, start taking a look at some player futures. And we'll do all that as we head out to the Progressive Guest Line and bring in one of our favorite guests, one of our preeminent NFL experts at rotowire.com, Jim Coventry. You can check him out on Twitter on X at Jim Coventry NFL. Jim, we're going to dive right in. We got a lot that we want to hit with you over the next 10 minutes or so. So not only do we have the full schedule, we got game lines out for a lot of these games, including the full week one slate. As you take a look, Jim, as you start to do your research, which week one game or games are you most looking forward to? And the only caveat is that you cannot say Dolphins Raiders.
1: Oh, man, you stole my thunder, but I'll default and I'll go 49ers-Rams. It's the Australia game. It's the Thursday night game. But why the big deal? Look, the Rams last year put three tight ends on the field 30% of the time. Do they dial that up this year? Do they continue to move with that? Do they continue to smash the league? You can't defend them. Are the 49ers going to steal some of that and follow suit? All this interests me. 49ers, Nick Bosa, Fred Warner back. What will that mean? And then the Rams, the new look secondary, Trent McDuffie, Jalen Watson, and a pass rush. That defense could be lethal. And then there's the Mike Evans issue. How is he used in the offense? And then finally, Christian McCaffrey, great for fantasy. But the decline as a runner was real last year. So this first week, game one, 49ers-Rams, it is just loaded with everything beyond the rivalry.
2: Yeah, and a hugely important game, too. Playing that game out in Australia on Thursday night, wild to see that we have a Wednesday game, a Thursday game, no Friday game like we had last year. But still, all these alternate dates, the NFL playing every single day. What about that Super Bowl rematch there, Pats at Seahawks on Wednesday night?
1: Well, I sure hope we don't get what we saw in February, because that would not be fun to watch. Nobody wants any of that. And realistically, New England they potentially get A.J. Brown. If they get A.J. Brown as expected, it flips the script, because Seattle did have some losses defensively. And Kenneth Walker's out over in Kansas City now. We don't know what Zach Charbonnet's status is going to be coming off the ACL. So maybe this game is more interesting than not. But I think ultimately that might make it less interesting, because Seattle might take a little while to gel. Maybe New England gets their revenge here.
0: Talking with Jim Coventry, NFL expert for us at rotowire.com, joining us on the Progressive Guest Line. Jim, so now that we have the schedule in place, you can start kind of going game by game. You can feel a little bit more confident picking out some NFL win totals. So I know you have a few in pocket already, a couple overs and an under. Let's start with the overs. You're looking at Detroit, maybe playing into that schedule narrative a bit, over 10.5 wins.
1: Yeah, when I do my offseason research, I grade out every defensive player, the team unit, cohesiveness, the offensive line, and then the skill position players. And so then I begin to put together, like, the schedule strength. And the way I came out, the Lions had the easiest schedule in the league, and also projected win totals say the Lions have the easiest schedule in the league. And that is so critical. Last year, remember, we rode New England and we rode San Francisco to overs because they had super easy schedules. The Lions benefit here. Remember, the Lions had problems with offensive coordinator last year, John Morton. Well, they bring in Drew Petzing, and Petzing is a good coach. So Detroit goes 9-8 last year despite coordinator issues. And so that said, I think they're with an easy schedule, they're going to win 12 games, and it's not even going to be a big problem to get there.
2: Another team who's got a favorable schedule are my Cincinnati Bengals. I know you're just trying to curry favor with the host, and I appreciate that, but you like the over 9.5 wins. It is already juiced to -140 at the DraftKings Sportsbook.
1: Yeah, the juice is problematic there. So you know what? Take the alternate and go to over 10.5, because their schedule is the third easiest, but based on win totals. And they're only playing three projected playoff teams. 2025, look, Joe Burrow got hurt, and he's gotten hurt in 3 of 6 years. So there's issues with that. But you know what? I'm injury agnostic, and Burrow stays healthy, and they upgraded enough on their defense. Dexter Lawrence, Brian Cook at safety, Boye Mafe on the pass rush. and draft additions, there's enough for them to be like the 20th defense. And if they're the 20th defense and you've got Joe Burrow cooking on offense, this schedule is going to allow the Bengals to easily win. So, yeah, bump that up to 10.5 if you don't want to pay the 140 juice, because I see them winning 11 games.
0: Jim, if we're looking at win totals, we have two teams at the bottom sitting at 4.5 on their default number, the Miami Dolphins and the Arizona Cardinals. If you were to bet the under on either of those teams, which would it be?
1: It's the Cardinals. They have, based on win totals projected, hardest schedule in the NFL, the division, 49ers twice, Rams twice, Seahawks twice. Obviously, all three of those are great playoff teams, Super Bowl champion in there. Those teams are going to be very problematic. So if you're looking at the division, a real chance of going 0-6, and then they have a tough schedule aside from that. They're only playing one team with a rebuilding roster. This is not good. And defensively, I do like the idea of some of the secondary players getting better, and I like the idea of Walter Nolan changing the front. But ultimately, there's a lot of questions on defense. And the offensive line, they tried to patch up the guard spots. It's going to be too tough of a schedule. Jacoby Brissett's going to kind of go back to what he's been most of his career. It's going to be ugly.
2: All right, you got some favorite player props as well, based on the schedule release. Maybe they've been percolating anyhow, but I guess it ties hand in hand. If you like the Lions' schedule, you like their chances to win games, you got to like Jahmyr Gibbs getting over his rush yard prop.
1: Yes, absolutely. Jahmyr Gibbs over 1,249.5 yards. The first thing is no competition. Isaiah Pacheco was toast last year, coming off the prior year broken leg. He couldn't move. And they have nobody on that depth chart that's going to be able to take carries. So Jahmyr Gibbs, look, the interior line is an issue. And Taylor Decker, last year's left tackle, he retired. But Gibbs is going to get to the outside. Gibbs is going to have big plays. And he has, per my calculations, the third easiest run schedule, and they're going to be winning games with that overall easy schedule. So, yes, Jahmyr Gibbs is in an excellent spot. He's been very durable in his NFL career. I'm hammering this prop.
0: Now, Derrick Henry is a really interesting one as well, Jim. I know he's a guy that you're still in on even at age 32. I'm still in on Derrick Henry as well, but yeah, if I recall, we were getting a pretty significant discount on the season-long rushing yard prop for Henry a year ago. Not the case this year. 1,274.5 rushing yards is the over-under over at DraftKings. He's gone over this number in five of the last seven seasons. Does he have one more elite year left in him?
1: He absolutely does. First of all, though, I'll point this out. I see the Ravens having the fifth easiest schedule. I see them having the ninth easiest run schedule. And Lamar Jackson, you bet on health this year. He's been mostly healthy in his career. Last year, he wasn't. But Henry has just been sailing over these numbers. He's an Iron Man. He missed time in 2021, I believe, with a broken foot, but he never misses time. With the easy schedule, Baltimore's going to be leading games, which means it's going to be Henry time. And he might not have it in the bag by week 10, but you know that second half is coming. And I keep pointing out, two linebackers on the field, they're lighter than ever on defense. Henry is beating age because the league has changed, and he's not taking the beating. He's the one still delivering the beating.
2: How about wide receivers? Do we like Justin Jefferson this year with Kyler Murray at quarterback?
1: Oh, my goodness. Everybody's underrating Jefferson. His prop is 1,149.5 yards. In six of his 7 years, he's played every single game, or five of his 6 years, I should say, played every single game. J.J. McCarthy crushed him. But Jefferson hasn't always had the best quarterback play, yet he was averaging 1,653 yards a season when he didn't have J.J. McCarthy. And he only needs 1,149. And Kyler Murray is way better than, like, even the Sam Darnold baseline they had a couple of years ago.
0: Jim, one more player prop we want to hit with you. Got about 45 seconds here. Ladd McConkey, one of the bigger disappointments at wide receiver in fantasy a year ago, is season-long receiving prop, 849.5 receiving yards, -110 both ways.
1: Yeah, he'll sail over here. Last year I told you to fade McConkey because Keenan Allen was in, and Allen gets 122 targets. McConkey gets 106. So, look, McConkey's the lead receiver. Mike McDaniel loves the short and intermediate area. That's where McConkey lives. McConkey will beat 1,000 yards without a problem.
0: There we have it. Over on Ladd Bukkake, over on Justin Jefferson, over on Derrick Henry, and over on Jahmyr Gibbs. Some early season-long player props from our good friend Jim Coventry. You can find all of Jim's work, of course, over at rotowire.com. You can catch him on the RotoWire Fantasy Football Podcast, the RotoWire YouTube channel. Anything going on in the realm of football involving RotoWire probably involves Jim Coventry. Make sure you give him a follow on Twitter, on X, at Jim Coventry NFL. Joined us, as all our guests do, on the Progressive Guest Line. Keep things rolling along here on Prop Points when we come back. Talk a little bit of baseball. 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
11: Back at it on a numbers game. He is Kelly Bidlin. I'm Dustin Sweetelson. For those of you who are around our age, I always think of the New Age Outlaws every time I intro us together.
12: Yeah.
11: I feel like that he is Billy Gunn.
12: Sure.
11: And I'm Jesse James, because I'm coming in and I'm announcing everyone. And I'm like, boom, that's my guy. Boom. That's about as quick as I can move in this jacket. I don't know if you guys noticed. It's a little snug, but it was on sale. It was an expensive one that was on sale, so I had to get it.
12: Wait, who's who?
11: I am the one with
12: who's got
11: dreadlocks.
12: The long hair?
11: I've got dreadlocks.
12: Oh, okay.
11: You've got the blonde hair, actually. That's appropriate. You are the, I don't know if I can say the word, B.A. Billy Gunn.
12: Okay.
11: And I am the road dog, Jesse James. Together, we are the New Age Outlaws. And by the way, that's as far as wrestling goes for me. Once I hit,
12: I have no idea what you're talking about.
11: Once I left middle school, I stopped caring about wrestling. However, I've now reached the age at 41 where I realize my friends' kids are into wrestling, so then they get back into wrestling.
12: Yeah.
11: I will allow in society, adults to care about wrestling if the reason they're caring about it is because it's a way to bond with your kids.
12: It's still the single most shocking thing of working in sports media for my entire career.
11: Is that people still care.
12: Is that like 80% of your coworkers are into wrestling?
11: If you have a 401k, I don't think legally you should be allowed to spend time caring about wrestling.
12: That's pretty good.
11: I have a couple of absolutes. That's one. The other one, and I was just traveling the last few days. I mean this with all sincerity. If you are on speakerphone or FaceTime in public without headphones,
12: I can't do this conversation.
11: Without headphones, it's a felony. You should do real time.
12: I'm with you.
11: You are infecting the air around us with your noise when I should have a peaceful moment where I shouldn't have to hear your conversation. I shouldn't know what your boyfriend's issue is with you, but because you don't have headphones on, I can hear it.
12: It's absolutely out of control. The other one Gil and I talk about is the... I've got a good friend of mine who owns his own production company in South Florida. He drives around all day shooting, like, massive mansions, basically, for his production company, right? So, he's got a lot of time in the car. So he calls people. There is nothing, like, it is really insulting to me when people just call me when they're in the car. And it's like, oh, let me chew up your time while you're on the road.
11: See, I'll defend
12: it. Because it's not balanced, Dustin. It's not balanced. I don't do it back.
11: No, I don't call anyone. Everyone in my life, if they're watching this show, they're like, if I want to know if Dustin's alive, I put on VSiN and VSiN. I hope he's on the air. Because I am, in fact, my best friend called me during this show. I am the worst with phone calls, but my father is the person that calls everyone on his hour-plus commute home. And everyone does the same spiel. If you're not within 15 minutes of your home, you do not answer. Because my dad will keep you on the phone for an hour.
12: So if
11: you're going to answer, you have to have that out of, hey, I just pulled into the driveway. I got to go. You know,
12: dinner's
11: on the table. I got to walk in the door. But I am pro knocking your phone calls out while you're on the go.
12: And I'm not against it. It's just I get guilt tripped where it's like, why do you never call me? I'm on the course 6 hours a day.
11: Okay, and he's also acting like he made time for you, but he didn't.
12: Exactly.
11: He's just running errands and he has a 10-minute window.
12: Yeah, he's being selfish.
11: He didn't make time for you.
12: Okay. Not at all.
11: Well, we always have time for the NFL around here.
12: That's right.
11: I think that's really important.
12: Well done.
11: They hold the entire calendar hostage. Every single time you get a chance to really sink your teeth, be like, you know what? I love the NBA right now. The NFL's like, yeah, but you love me more. I'm wearing a little lingerie. Why don't you come over tonight, send you that booty text, and all of a sudden you're way into it. I'm getting out of control and loose on a Friday. With that, we have lines for week one. We also get tweets at Dustin Sweetelson, at Kelly Bidlin. What's your favorite week one line in the NFL? Here's what we got, Kelly Bidlin. And I know, looking at this board,
12: I'm ready to fire like on six of these.
11: Yeah, it's the problem.
12: Should I just say what I told you before the show?
11: Yeah, tell me.
12: So, like, this is where I think NFL betting, and this is, we'll hear something from Steve Fezzik next week. You brought up the perfect person. I always get caught because when these lines come down, there are like five that I've got circled right now of like bets that I like to make. I don't like betting this early, though, because it's a little silly in my mind. You've got camps. You've got injuries that are going to occur. The problem is, if you do go make like five bets now, you're going to get to the season, and some of those lines are going to look really good, and some of them are going to look really bad. So usually I just end up staying away in general, but just be aware of that. If you, I know it can be very tempting to see NFL lines and you want to go fire.
11: Well, because the thought is, man, it would feel really good. For instance, let's just use the opening game on Wednesday, September 9th, their week one. You go, you know what? I like New England.
12: You love
11: plus
12: New England.
11: 3.5.
12: Yep.
11: And you're going to sit on it and you go, well, when it closes at 2.5, I'm going to love my situation within that key number. And if I want to, I'll come back the other way, whatever it is. Maybe it's 1.5.
12: Mm-hmm.
11: Here's the thing you don't think about in that moment because you're chasing the dopamine. You want to feel good. You want to get ahead of things. What if it goes up to 5? And all of a sudden, you're sitting on a plus 3.5. Or, you know what I mean? Or it goes, whatever. Vrabel's fired. Something goes down. It gets even bigger than that.
12: Or I'll use the next game as, I think it's the next game's a better example because you brought this up earlier in the week. Oh, Rams, 2.5-point home favorite? That's all I've got to lay is 2.5 at home, Dustin? Oh, wait, no.
11: Yeah, this is a felony. And I'll bring it up every day.
12: Melbourne.
11: I am not an activist. I don't care about many things. Like, one thing I'll care about is that these sports books, the predatory nature of not listing games on neutral sites with something that denotes it's a neutral site. You go over to any of them right now. I'm not going to call them by name, but all of them do this. They do not say where these games are played. So I'm pulling up the NFL odds. Week one, we have got that game as the third game on the board.
12: Also, great job by Danny Ryan.
11: Yeah, he did a great job.
12: You know, we noted it. We noted it on our graphic.
11: Well, we're not predatory in some ways. -2.5 on the Rams. 48.5 is the total. But nowhere does it denote that this game is being played in Melbourne, Australia.
12: Yeah.
11: Now, the first line that jumped out to me here.
12: Yeah, what do you got? I got a few written down, too.
11: How are the Steelers laying 3 when we don't know who their quarterback is against the Atlanta Falcons? Total in the game is 42.5. I already like that under. But I'm not big on Tua. Like, if we were doing, like, if you've ever seen, like, your preferred version of toast.
12: Yeah.
11: Like, people, it's like white bread, lightly, all the way to burnt. Like, Tua's beyond burnt in my eyes. I think he's such damaged goods. It's like driving a car that's down to, like, 2 cylinders on the engine. But I still think Pittsburgh's throwing Will Howard or Drew Aller out there. How do you not take the 3 with Atlanta on the road?
12: I mean, we'll see. But I think that's a perfect example of what I have no interest to go bet right now because of that, right? Like, I don't know who's playing a quarterback for either one of those teams.
11: No, it's either Tua or Michael Penix, though. How about this?
12: I know.
11: The Arizona Cardinals I mentioned are the only team that's underdogs in all of their games next year.
12: Yeah.
11: They're catching 11.5 week one at the Chargers. That is the largest spread for a week one game since 2019.
12: Really? And that would be Cardinals or pass for me. No way I'm laying 11.5
11: on
12: the Chargers.
11: It has to be. It's probably like the worst strategy for betting, but the element of surprise, the advantage Arizona has with a new coaching staff, with an unknown situation at quarterback, they still have plenty of skill. They have a run game now. If they can somehow keep it competitive early, and again, remember, this is still the Chargers and Herbert and some of their transgressions. I know Harbaugh's changed things. But double digits week one with all offseason to prepare for one game, you'd have to think about them. But I'm not tying my money up right now on May 15th all the way until September 13th for that game.
12: Yeah, no, that's I like the roster's not terrible. It's just the schedule's going to be brutal for Arizona. I mean, the division is as sick as it gets in the NFC West. I mean, having to play the Niners, Rams, and Seahawks all season long, like, that's brutal. One that's 7 everywhere I'm looking at right now that I'm a little interested in, that I'd be firing on if this was a game in a few days, but it's not, so I'll wait. Lions, I'd lay the points at home against the Saints. I think there's too much excitement about this Saints team heading into the season. Like, I think they're going to be better. I think they could be an okay team in the NFC South because everybody in the NFC South has questions. But I think 7's probably still light with this Detroit team.
11: Well, Tyler Shuck proved a lot of us wrong last year. And by the way, I was someone who had him 60-1, I think, to be the rookie of the year. And I still didn't believe in him all that much. It was just a situational bet.
12: Right.
11: Let's remember, we've seen better quarterbacks look worse in their second season, a la C.J. Stroud. Now there's film on what they want to do with him. There's film on Kellen Moore's system as a head coach, how they want to utilize Tyler Shuck. Now you're going to Detroit, where I know they've had some moves as well with their coaching staff over the last couple of years, but this feels like such a get-right situation for them. I don't hate the idea of laying the 7. I kind of like the over in that game right now. I don't think Detroit really beefed up the defense enough, especially in the secondary in the offseason. So that's one that did jump out to me as well. I do kind of lean over as far as that game is concerned. Back to the Cardinals real quick. I mentioned this earlier. Underdogs all 17 games, projected double-digit dogs in 8 of them. Home dogs to the Jets and Raiders. Indoors from weeks 12 and on, though. So no outdoors games after week 12. They feel so obvious to be the team to have the fewest wins that you can't bet it. I can't tell you how many times I've bet the favorite in this market. Like last year, I bet, I believe, the Saints. The year prior, I bet the Patriots. Blew up in my face. You think, oh, well, I don't see any way this doesn't happen. Trust me, when you think that, it's best to stay completely away from that team. Arizona is going to be the hyped-up team for that market. I wouldn't touch them.
12: Yeah, no, I agree. I've done the same things multiple times. Like, you get so sold on a team being so bad. If I had to make one bet today, there's kind of two that are sticking out to me. I might actually lay 7 with the Jags. Browns coming to town. My favorite bet on the board, if I had to make a bet today, though, Dustin, tease up the Giants, tease up the Broncos. Primetime teaser.
11: See, I kind of like the Browns. I think the Browns might be a little sneaky.
12: Okay.
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21: VSiN by the Books, Dave Ross and Jensen Lewis here, and it is time to get the crystal ball out and start looking way ahead to September in week number one of the NFL season, because all the numbers are out. It really does feel like Christmas Day to a degree. Now, we're going to be in Survivor. You and I are, I think we're on millions together, which is obviously ATS. But for Survivor purposes, I don't think it's out of the realm of possibility that you could realistically start to chart in May a pathway if you're trying to change your life forever and actually win this contest. And I do want to talk about something that Gil Alexander talks about here in the network all the time in a numbers game. Are you trying to win or are you trying to survive? And I know you're going to go, well, wait a minute. Well, you got to survive and then you can try to win. I don't think Gil looks at it in that regard, Jensen. He looks at it like, hey, if I go down and say week one, obviously versus week 10, what's really the difference in the end if I'm not trying to win? Do you look at it that way, that maybe you take some more chances early on? Because I know some people are going to say, I want to play the biggest number on week one because I don't know whether that's Jacksonville laying the 7 against Cleveland. Do I want to lay the 10.5 with the Chargers and just win, baby, against Arizona and get me to week 2, and then I can really chart that? Or really, should you start educated risks in week number 1?
0: No, I think where you start is each pool is different. The size of it, the rules, you know, do you have to make multiple selections beginning, you know, let's say in week 15? Are Christmas and Thanksgiving their own weeks? Circa obviously has that, and there'll be some tweaks from what Mike Palm sort of alluded to yesterday with us when he and Derek and Jeff Benson announced the official guarantee and what the rules will be for this year's competition. Let's just take the Circa one, for instance. So if you go off of last year, Dave, you had to save those teams in Thanksgiving, that slate in Black Friday, and then you also had to save the Christmas teams. So you can go ahead and put those to the side. You're not taking any of them in week one. Or are you? You know, in looking at the matchups, and let's just take this year's iteration of it, Thanksgiving Eve, Packers-Rams. Don't think anyone is going to be picking that game, at least initially. Bears and Lions, huge divisional matchup. Eagles and Cowboys, huge divisional matchup. Chiefs and Bills could be for an interesting spot in the AFC. And then Broncos and Steelers on Black Friday. So if I'm looking at week one, and let's also factor in the Christmas schedule. Texans, Eagles, Christmas Eve. Mm-hmm. You got Packers, Bears, Bills, Broncos, Rams, Seahawks on Christmas, so still some division implications there. If I'm looking just at week one, the way too early. Jacksonville mm-hmm. is easily one that jumps to me as far as being able to get through. Will it be a popular pick? You would assume so. The Chargers probably will be one of the most popular picks hosting the Arizona Cardinals. You know, are you more so in looking at some of the shorter spread lines? You know, the Tennessee and the Jets game really ends up being an intriguing spot because you would assume you're not going to use the Jets a lot this year, if at all.
21: Right.
0: The Titans, depending on what Robert Saleh and crew look like, you know, is that more advantageous for you to try and take a team that, all right, yeah, if they're good, great, but maybe you're trying to steal a team in week one or week two. So my initial thought looking in way too early, you know, terms, Jacksonville was the one that jumped to me at Cleveland. I don't care if it's Deshaun Watson. I don't care if it's Shedeur Sanders. I think Jacksonville, on paper, as of today, is a better team. And so in the scariest of weeks, in week one and week two, can I go with a team that I think is going to be good? I don't know how good they're going to be after a really big surge last year. And I also have to think in terms of I want to take advantage of maybe a new head coaching scenario there with Todd Monken, still, you know, having an offense that's trying to figure some things out. We know Cleveland's defense is great, but Jacksonville would be that early lean for me, Dave, for a survivor selection in week one.
21: Cue the Austin Powers gif. I, too, like to live dangerously. So I'm looking at week one now and then looking at teams that do not show up on that Thanksgiving and or Christmas slate. Because I am with you, if you know your rules, know your house rules, because everybody's leagues are different here. But in Circa Survivor context here, I'm going to eliminate all those week one options here and take them right off the table for me. So that's how I have to start off my card. Now, this team that I do like in week one, it's going to be a little bit tricky because it's a guy that's burned us in millions that I'm fading in week one. And it's a team that traditionally gets off to terrible starts. So I'm trying to buck that system a little bit in week one. Yes, that

0: don't think we're going to see him at all. We shouldn't see him, Zach Taylor, at all until week one. Their defense looks better to me. This is a team I'm very high on. This is a team we talked about win totals that I'm looking to attack here for the Bengal Tiger. And if they can win at home, and traditionally they do not get out of the gate strong. They barely beat the Browns last year in week one, but they didn't win the game. So that was a little bit of a difference for them to get off on the good foot, and then Burrow got hurt, and the whole season went haywire from that point. You had to bring in Joe Flacco. The rest is history. So that's where I'd be looking a little bit to go off the beaten path, because I do think the popular choices will be Jacksonville. They will be Detroit at home, almost touchdown betting favorite against New Orleans, and they certainly will be the Chargers against Arizona. But I don't want to, and I never want to, never will. And again, last year my pick was Indianapolis week one as a pick-em, one-point favorite against Miami. Remember, we didn't know about Indy at that point, what Daniel Jones was going to look like, and they went around and just destroyed the Dolphins in week one. And at that point, I felt like I got a really good value on a team that I had high hopes for, and that played out well in week one. Now, again, to Gil's point, are you trying to win or trying to survive? If I'm trying to win, I kind of like taking a little bit more risk, but it is very risky in week one because we don't know these teams. I think I'm looking for the Bengals in week one right now, subject to change here. But, Jensen, that might be the way I'd lean survivor-wise in week one at home against the very dangerous. Are you feeling dangerous, Bake? Baker Mayfield and company.
1: All right. If we want to get super risky, I think the Raiders would be where you're definitely going.
0: Oh, my goodness.
1: And that is sweat. Again, if all things are equal, we don't know.
0: Yep.
1: If you're going off quarterbacks, I get Kirk Cousins in that offense and a defense that you hope is improved. They did a lot through the draft. We'll see what happens there, with Clint Kubiak and company. And then, again, it's two new head coaches, right? Jeff Hafley's taken over in Miami. The Packer mm-hmm. way has come to South Beach. And, new quarterback, starting quarterback at least, in Malik Willis. What does that offense look like? Again, if you are looking at needing to try and sneak a team or two through in the first 2 weeks, you're also looking at matchups here. That's why I think that Tennessee and that Jet game will be fascinating to see how many entries will be on that.
0: Yes.
1: Raiders-Dolphins is going to be interesting. You have the proverbial opening night too, Dave. Remember, at least in Circa, you'll have a lot of people that may just take the Seahawks, and if they lose, you buy back in and you find another way through the weekend. It might end up being a strategy point there too, albeit, some people are going to want to save the Seahawks because they're going to play on Christmas Day. So a lot of strategy involved there. And then the whole road versus home, I don't know about you, but in week one, week two, for me personally, and I know people have different thoughts on it, I don't want to take a road team, I don't want to pick a divisional, matchup. Mm-hmm. Fortunately, they're few and far between here as far as the divisional matchups, at least in week one. But I think that's an intriguing part about not only week one, but the overreaction in week two. How much stock do you take in what you see for that first week and want to roll that over into your handicap for week two?
0: Oh, I was just feeling like that. I mean, I was putting the millions in my pocket after week one with that Indianapolis win. And then me and my boy John Chu, we get to early on, second month of the season here, turning the page of week five. And boy, we love the Rams at home in a short week against a divisional opponent in San Francisco. And Mac Jones has got to play. That's where it all came to a screeching halt, Jensen, because that divisional foe and Mac Jones played like Joe Montana that night for the Niners, if we all remember, and Kyron Williams is fumbling at the one. I mean, who needs to recount all the horrors of how you lost your survivor last year? But it sticks with you, and hopefully we can get off on the good foot this year here with week number one yet again. That's a deep dive and a deep look into week one here in the NFL slate. It is VSiN, the Sports Betting Network.
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10: 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I'm Tim Murray, and we will be taking a look at a couple of interviews that I had earlier this week on the VSiN College Football Betting Podcast. First up, handicapper extraordinaire Paul Stone. Paul's got a strong take on LSU this year, and I know a lot of Lane Kiffin stuff coming out this week with some quotes that are certainly going to rile up those Ole Miss fans, but Paul is a believer in this LSU team, and we'll dive into his best bets regarding LSU. He's got a couple other best bets regarding some teams in the G5, and also thoughts on Texas Tech and where he's at from his power rating. So 2 segments of Paul Stone to start this show. And then later on, we will chat with former Ohio State linebacker Bobby Carpenter. Obviously, we will get into the Buckeyes, their win total being surprisingly low, 9.5 this year. How will they fare with four players going to the NFL draft in the top 11 and a daunting schedule? Bobby also has some thoughts on USC and Clemson as well. But as mentioned, let's start things off with Paul Stone, a pro handicapper, and I started our conversation just asking about his process of making numbers heading into the season. But Paul, before we dive into some of your best bets, and Paul's got a couple of best bets he's going to dish out here on this visit, I am always curious, and we've had, you know, Brad Powers and Joshua Nunn, a couple other handicappers on so far this offseason. I'm always curious from a pros standpoint like yourself, what is the method to your madness of preparing for a college football season?
11: You know, I'll tell you, Tim, it's certainly changed in the last few years, and I don't think that's any great revelation. I mean, with transfer portal and NIL and how, you know, teams, college teams, they don't, you know, build programs anymore. They don't develop players much over 4 or 5 years. It's just you try to construct a roster from one season to the next. So, you know, the volume of my work, and I'm sure your work and Brad and everybody else's, has just gone through the roof because you're trying to figure out, you know, who's still there and who's gone, and you know, just put it all together and try to make the determinations of are they better at this position group, things like that. And we've got, I tell you, one of the most, just kind of a singular element that I think is really challenging is when you have a Power Five team take a transfer from, say, a group of four.
10: Mm-hmm.
11: And, you know, that guy's, you know, second team all conference, maybe offensive lineman. How is that going to, you know, show itself in a Power Four conference when they step up in competition? And we see examples each and every season of some guys who make that jump. I mean, like Trinidad Chambliss, I mean, he's from Ferris State. They're Division II. They're not even FCS. There's FBS, FCS, Division II. And that guy, when he got his opportunity, 1 year later, he's one of the favorites for the Heisman Trophy. So you would have, you know, never seen that coming. And some other guys, you know, that have success at the lower levels, when they come up to the Power Four level, it doesn't translate. You know, they don't make their mark. So it's just such a challenge, just trying to put the pieces together, determine what the roster looks like and how that roster compares to the previous season.
10: Yeah, it's such a good point about Trinidad Chambliss. I mean, you hear the stories, Paul. I mean, he was about to take an official visit to Temple, maybe commit there, and the Ole Miss coaching staff, give credit to, you know, Charlie Weiss Jr. and others, they watched tape and said, let's bring him in. He'll be our backup quarterback. And lo and behold, he takes the college football, you know, world by storm late in the season, and he's back, as you alluded to. We're going to get to Trinidad Chambliss and your thoughts on him in a futures market. And, you know, you go one step further, and this is no knock on John Mateer, but I think maybe we got a little too excited about John Mateer a year ago, coming from Washington State. Had some ups, no doubt, but, you know, the thumb injury obviously derailed a portion of his season of effectiveness. But speaking of the transfer portal, a guy that has embraced it from the jump is Lane Kiffin. He now goes to LSU, and they were busy. Number one portal class, according to some rankings out there. And before we get into LSU and what we expect to see from them for the full season, there is a game of the year that jumps out to you. And a couple of game of the year markets are starting to pop out. I mentioned it last week. Matt Grill from DraftKings mentioned he'll probably get about 50, 60 games out in a couple of weeks now. They've got a handful. But over at BetMGM, there's a game of the year line on Alabama LSU. This will be in Death Valley, early November. I believe it's on that loaded November 7th day, which is just going to be incredible for college football. Right now, LSU laying 3.5 at home against Alabama in that game of the year. And you like the Bayou Bengals here.
11: Yeah, I mean, obviously, when you have LSU at home in Death Valley, a line of 3.5 pretty much infers that this game would be neutral, that would be pick'em, rather, at a neutral site. And I just don't think these teams are that close. I think LSU has a far superior roster. You talked about the damage that they did in the transfer portal. I mean, you know, obviously, Texas did a great job. Ole Miss did a great job. Miami, Texas Tech, and others bolstered the rosters as well. But I think LSU was the clear winner, in my opinion, in the transfer portal. I mean, the pieces they added, quality pieces, guys who performed at the highest level, starting with Sam Levitt, the quarterback. He struggled last year with injuries at Arizona State with the Lisfranc injury, the foot injury. But the word is that they expect him to be 100% by the start of the season. And even if he's not 100%, in terms of this game, November 7th gives him some time, you know, to get closer to that standard if he starts the season still a little bit hobbled. But this LSU team, I mean, talking about other pieces they added besides Levitt, you had perhaps the best left tackle in all of college football in Jordan Seaton, who played his first two seasons there in Boulder for Deion Sanders. You add a defensive end, the guy from I'm going blank here. Look at my notes here real quick.
10: You talk about Prince from Ole Miss?
11: Princewell, right. Yeah. I won't try to pronounce his his last name. He's actually from Manor, Texas. He went to high school 20 miles from the UT, University of Tampa, Texas campus. So Princewell, just a big-time defensive end, had 9 sacks last year. I mean, he's a tremendous add. And they just bolstered their roster at many different positions. I think this is a championship-level football team, and I think they're going to take care of business there over the Crimson Tide. Alabama obviously had trouble running the football last year. I think the guy that they'll have at tailback this year, certainly by this game, if not much earlier, is true freshman Xavier Crowell, a big-time recruit out of the state of Alabama. He actually came out and reclassified to the 2026 class, so he's supposed to be about to enter his senior year in high school, but instead he'll be a freshman at the University of Alabama. And more than likely, they're starting tailback at some point very early in the season. You look at this guy physically, I think he's going to help them run the ball a little bit better. But even with that said, again, I think LSU is going to win this game by 6 points or more. And if you want me to transition to an additional pick that I have involving LSU, I'll go ahead and do that. You can find LSU to make the playoff also at BetMGM at plus 155 to make the playoff. And obviously, in the SEC, regardless of who you are, you're going to have a tough schedule. LSU clearly has one of the toughest in the country, and that could be, you know, a drawback to them making the playoff. They open with Clemson in Death Valley, the one in Baton Rouge. So they open with Clemson at home, which is not a gimme, although their favorite is LSU by about 10.5 in some of the game of the year markets. Additionally, they have home games against Texas A&M, Alabama, and Texas, and then they go on the road to play Ole Miss, Auburn, and Tennessee. So a very arduous schedule, to say the least, there for LSU. But I just think this is a football team. I'm going to have them rated, I understand, a little bit higher than the marketplace, but I think this LSU team's a clear top 10 team looking for big things this year out of the Bayou Bengals.
10: You know, Paul, I want to go back to the game of the year, and sometimes, obviously, we'll dish out as many bets as possible on the podcast, but I do like over the summer just to talk to folks like you and break it down, because I get this question a lot about betting game of the year lines early on, right? It's May 12th as we record this right now, Paul. So for you, you're betting into this market, right? You're laying the 3.5 now with the expectation that this number come game week, because remember, once the season starts, these lines all go down, and then you will have until, you know, that week to bet them. So how many game of the year lines do you tend to bet, and what leads you to a bet? How much edge do you feel like you need to have in order to bet a game of the year line?
11: Yeah, I mean, it varies, but that's a great point, and I should have made that probably from the get-go. If you're laying 3.5 to, you know, today in mid-May on a game of the year, and you anticipate that the line's going to be 3.5 the week of the game, you're not going to tie your money up for 5 or 6 months. That doesn't make any sense. So you have to be of the belief that your power rating essentially is different than the marketplace on that team or their opponent or both. And you have to anticipate and guess that the line is going to be greater in this case than 3.5 when LSU and Alabama meet the week of the game. So, you know, that's the key point. You've got to be believing that you're getting value when you bet in mid-May. That is paramount. And as far as the number of games that I bet now, it really varies. I don't bet as many games of the year as I used to. It's a little bit more difficult to get down. That's one of the issues, unfortunately. And then, I just, you know, you're a little more careful because again, the roster turnover on these teams is so significant, that it, you know, it adds a little bit more, guesswork to it. And as far as the difference, you know, like in a game where it's 3.5, I think the kind of the tipping point there would be I've got to feel like they're probably going to be favored by 6 or more. And that's kind of what I feel like here. You know, I think the true line in this game is probably about 6 right now. I think LSU, again, is a better team than Alabama on paper. So that's kind of what I'm anticipating that line might open at in on November 7th, come the week of the game.
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10: I want to jump into, we're going to hit a best bet for you in the American in just a moment, but you talk so much about Texas, so I wanted to dive in a little bit on the Texas Longhorns because, you know, they missed out on the playoff. They felt like they were snubbed. That's a discussion for a different time. But, You alluded to what they did in the portal, bringing in a guy like Cam Coleman, who is absolutely studly to add into that wide receiver room. And you're spot on about Emmett Mosley. As a Notre Dame fan, his dad went to Notre Dame, so I'm a bit chapped that he is not in South Bend. He's down in Austin after he transferred from Stanford. But, you know, where do you have this Texas team in your power ratings right now? And is this a team that you're looking at to win the national title this year?
11: Well, I have them fifth, and my teams in my top 10, you know, are really condensed. They're really close together. Obviously, these are very fluid, even between now and the start of the season. I mean, we'll get injury and other information that will cause us to adjust our power ratings. And we'll also do, as you indicated, deeper dives, and we'll uncover different nuggets and just kind of shift our opinions ever so slightly. But I've got Texas number five in my power ratings. I've got Ohio State and Oregon number one. Tied for number one, Georgia three, and Notre Dame four ahead of Texas. But I think this Texas team clearly is one of about seven or eight teams that could win the national championship, adding Cam Coleman, supposedly, reportedly at $2.5 million for the 2026 season, was a big investment, and they're expecting big things out of Cam Coleman. And I think again, just with that, with Manning being in his second year, you would expect him to make a major jump from year one to year two. And now he has more weapons at his disposal, has the three receivers that I've already talked about. They went to the portal, also got a couple of running backs, Hollywood Smothers out of North Carolina State, also added Raylique Brown out of Arizona State. And those two guys, kind of smaller, kind of shifty guys, might not solve Texas's main problem the last, you know, few years, which has been short yardage run game. You know, third and one and fourth and one against the big boys like Georgia and Kirby Smart, hadn't been able to get those tough inside yards. And much like I indicated, some people might be sleeping on Emmett Mosley the fifth at wide receiver, a name to watch for Texas in that running back room, true freshman Derek Cooper out of the state of Florida. Texas has recruited the state of Florida, especially at the running back position, very hard the last several years. And Cooper's a guy who's just, again, he's got that big physical appearance. He's got the big thighs, the big backside, looks like a running back. You know, it all depends on how he handles pass protection, understands and learns the playbook and things like that, as far as how much playing time he'll get early, especially with two veterans like Smothers and Brown being on hand. But I think Derek Cooper, a name to remember and a guy who's going to make an impact for the Longhorns. But again, talking about or touching on the Longhorns offensive line, I think they improved it. They went into the portal, got several guys, most notably Melvin Ciani of Wake Forest, played, I think, about 850 snaps last year, didn't give up a snap. He was a highly coveted offensive lineman in the portal. I think he'll help the Longhorns. I think they'll be better there. But it'll, you know, one of these years, Sarkisian's probably going to, you know, he's been knocking on the door the last few years. One of these years, he'll knock it down, and it could be this year. Some things have to happen, obviously, for that to occur. But Texas is certainly one of the main players, in my opinion, for the 2026 national title.
10: Yeah, week two, it's going to get, it's going to be quite the game. Week two in Austin against Ohio State. You know, personally, I like that we get in week two as opposed to week one. You know, a lot of unknowns last year. It was a kind of a clunky game in week number one. Ohio State's defense shined a bit there, but that will be one of the games of the year. There's no doubt. Ohio State, Texas, week two of the college football season. Staying in the state of Texas, and for those who are unaware, Paul lives in Texas, so I always love to poke his, pick his brain, I guess, would be a better way to look at it, on teams in Texas. And Texas Tech, what they did last year, the money they've invested in their program, but then the situation with Brendan Sorsby, it's kind of murky about these Red Raiders. So your power ratings, you do have Texas Tech still in your top 10. Where are they from a separation standpoint to the rest of the Big 12, with the anticipation, unless you're thinking differently, that we will not see Brendan Sorsby this year?
11: Yeah, my expectation in that's kind of, that's obviously a huge factor in how we handicap Texas Tech going forward once we get a determination on whether Brendan Sorsby will be out in Lubbock with the Red Raiders or not. But I'm like you at this point. You have to anticipate that he will not be. Kind of a bit of a side note, and you've probably seen the same stories that I have. He's hired an attorney, and if this goes to an appeal type situation, it would be filed in a state district court in Lubbock, Texas, being heard by a judge who is an elected official. So, man, this is college football's a mess. I mean, you've got a Mississippi judge ruling on Trinidad Chambliss, is not saying he shouldn't have gotten the extra year, but when you have a Mississippi state judge ruling on his eligibility, you hypothetically and potentially have a judge in Lubbock, Texas ruling on the eligibility of Brendan Sorsby. Man, that's some messed up stuff, but I don't know how you get around it. But I'm handicapping from the perspective that their starting quarterback on day one is going to be Will Hammond. He's a guy who started two games last year in relief of Bayron Morton when Morton was injured. Also started the 2024 bowl game against Arkansas, if you recall. He's a guy that they're extremely high on. I don't know. There's going to be some drop-off from Sorsby to Hammond if that's the case. Hammond initially was not expected to be available until maybe the end of September. But now the reports are more favorable. Many people are saying, apparently inside the program, that he could be ready by opening day. So the drop-off from Sorsby to Hammond, I think, is about 2 or 3 points. And it would be greater, but the fact that Texas Tech has such a great supporting cast, from my perspective anyway, kind of narrows the gap there. But this is a Texas Tech team that I think is going to be favored by double digits in all their games. I currently have them minus 10 at Oklahoma State as their most tightly lined game. That game going to be played on November 14th. And then also the only other line that I have projected right now, two touchdowns or lower, is minus 14 in Lubbock against Houston on September 19th. I think this Houston team's probably the third best team in the Big 12. I think Texas Tech's main challenge will be from BYU, but they don't play the Cougars this year. But Texas Tech has a very manageable schedule. They will be favored without question in all 12 games, outside of Sorsby not being eligible or Hammond getting injured. They will be favored by in all 12 games and probably by double digits in all 12.
10: Paul, with that being said, you look at the Big 12 conference future market, and as crazy as it sounds, it does feel like maybe there's a little bit of a buy low opportunity on Texas Tech with the news out there about Sorsby. You look around the betting market, you're not getting crazy numbers, but FanDuel's plus 110, DraftKings is even money on Texas Tech to win this conference. Would you look into a conference play for Texas Tech, knowing that, based off of your power ratings, even if they were to face a Utah or a BYU in the championship game, they would be a favorite on a neutral, and you'd be able to maybe try to middle that position? Does a Texas Tech to win the Big 12 future have any interest for you?
11: I mean, you laid it out beautifully, Tim. I mean, I think it's highly unlikely Texas Tech's not going to be in the Big 12 championship game. And I certainly think they're going to be the favorite regardless of, who the quarterback is. So if you can get plus 110, to win the conference, to win that title game, essentially, that's value. And that's what we look for, as sports bettors. So I certainly can't fault a person for taking that position. And much like we talked about on the games of the year, if you don't think you're getting a better number now than you'll be able to get later, closer to the point of occurrence of the event, then you shouldn't take it. You're not getting Texas Tech at any better than plus 110, in my opinion, from this point going forward, better than plus 110 to win the conference. I think they'll go to minus money at some point, probably before the season kicks off, especially if the news was turned out to be optimistic on Sorsby. Obviously, it's going to be, much greater, above one, north of 150, maybe closer to $2, maybe even above $2. I don't know what it was before he was injured. But if Hammond, if he starts the opener and he looks healthy and all that, I think it's certainly going to minus money in that case as well. So you're not getting plus money forever on the Red Raiders to win the league.
10: And thanks again to Paul Stone, professional handicapper. You can follow Paul on Twitter at Paul Stone Sports. He is the two-time champion of the Circa College Hoops Challenge. 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But Paul, great stuff there. 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
3: The World Cup starts in the United States, Mexico, and Canada on June 11th. Mexico opens up with South Africa in Mexico City on the 11th. Mexico 75-1 to win the World Cup. On June the 12th, the United States will open up with Paraguay in Los Angeles. 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France and Spain 5-1 co-favorites to win the world title. England +650, Brazil 8-1, Argentina +850, Portugal 11-1, and Germany 14-1. 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
2: Looking at the four guys that left via the NFL in that top 11, Tate, Reese, Stiles, and Downs, three on the defensive side. Bobby, let's start defensively. How do they replace those three studs? Because I know that Stiles and Downs, everything I heard, and I'm just some jabroni, you know a lot more than I do, those guys were, you know, the heart and soul of that defense.
3: I think you piece together production, because people always ask, how do you replace him? Like, well, when you have a guy who's been a multi-year starter, you don't just replace him. And now it's a little different in the transfer portal, because of you can bring guys in who are started. And Earl Little Jr. came in. You know, he's going to probably take a lot of that Caleb Downs role, but he's a different player than Caleb too. And, you know, we'll see if he turns out to be better or worse, but he is different stylistically a little in how he plays. So what Matt Patricia does is he kind of pulls together the defense. He did this last year, and it's kind of an evolution, and you would see this happen in New England of who do we have and what are we good at? What can we do really well? And so that's why you start to see Arvell Reese on the edge and do some things like that. They'll probably have some of that stuff going this year. Sonny Styles and Caleb Downs, it's going to be replacing the communication and leadership. And the one thing I know that they'll have in a big way is Peyton Pierce played a lot last year as their third backer, rotated in, and both Sonny and Arvell spoke very glowingly about him. Really smart guy, really good linebacker. Maybe not like the 6'4 mutant like both of those guys are, but he's an NFL player. He's really good. He's going to have to be the one that directs traffic. And then in the secondary, you know, whether it's Earl Little Jr., Jalen McClain, like those guys are going to have to direct traffic back there and make sure everybody's lined up. And so it's easier said than done sometimes. And this is where that portal comes in, which is good. You're getting guys who are ready-made players because they've played other places, but they've got to get integrated into your system. And so that's a lot of what spring ball and this summer install is all for, just continuing to rehash it. And for Sonny Stott or for Arvell Reese, it's going to probably maybe be a little more of committee. You know, they've got a young guy, TJ Alford, who's a really good player. He's done a good job, looked really good in the spring. They brought in Christian Allegro from Wisconsin. He's another tall, long body that they'll be able to have, where those guys will probably kind of be a little bit on, do some edge work, do some off the ball work, and kind of try to replace that Arvell Reese. But they'll package it and kind of figure out what those guys can do well.
2: You know, Bobby, last year I remember having you on, and you know, we talked about the quarterback battle, and there were a lot of quarterback battles a year ago. And this year, it feels like amongst most of the contending teams, those quarterback battles are afterthoughts, whether it be Ohio State with Julian Sain, Notre Dame with CJ Carr, the list goes on and on. So where do you think Sain is at now? Because this time last year, you know, you were talking about Lincoln Kienholz, and he's legit, and he has a chance to win this job, and that was what we heard out of camp. Sain wins it, keeps the job. So what type of leap do you expect from Julian Sain this year as a second year as a starter?
3: Number one, as far as Lincoln Kienholz down at Louisville with Brom, like, I love that fit for him, and he might pass for 3,500 and rush for 800 yards this year.
2: Let me jump in real quick, because we were talking about Louisville the other day, and he's a big unknown, but with Brom and his history of developing quarterbacks, and for him to go out and be like, this is the guy I want, you've seen him probably more than most. What should Louisville fans, bettors, expect from Kienholz week one when they play Ole Miss?
3: Well, he's probably, I haven't seen everybody, but I would say if you can find me four more athletic quarterbacks in the country, I'd be very impressed. And the kid was All-American, everything in high school, Gatorade Player of the Year, all those things. I mean, I'm watching him dunk from like a foot inside the foul line when he's in high school. Like, he's crazy. He's unbelievable. Like, he could, I told somebody, I don't know if he could start at Ohio State, but I go, he could probably start at 3/4 of the Big Ten schools at safety. Like, that's the type of athlete that he is. You know, but he also has a really good arm. And the problem, he just wasn't as developed coming in. And so there was really kind of two schools with this. And I think I talked about last year, Tim, a little bit, where you have Julian Sain, who is the 21st century curated quarterback, all the passing camps, all this, 7-on-7 all the time. And then you have Lincoln Kienholz, who's a three-sport athlete from, you know, Dakota, and, you know, playing almost nine-man football at times. You know, so it's, he was just more raw. So I said, like, he might have a higher potential upside than Julian Sain just with his raw physical ability. Now, Julian sees the field really well. The biggest thing for him was he's a young guy, and so he needed to develop himself physically. He continued to do that, put on another 10 to 15 pounds. And I think part of it, too, is your returning starter. And this is why Bill Parcells always liked to draft guys who had been two-year or more starters, because now you're returning, Tim, with expectations. Like, you were in New York last year for the Heisman Trophy. Like, don't tell me you weren't one of the best players. Now you have to return and play to that level and probably play even better than that. And so that's going to be, what are the elements that need to be added into your game? Like, he's a really fluid thrower of the ball, sees the field really well, gets it out of his hand. But now, can you incorporate that leadership element, and can you incorporate the use of your legs? And that's been something that they've talked about a lot, is you don't have to go out there and be Cam Newton, but we need you to be able to go out there and buy time and take 8 yards on a 3rd and 7 if it's there, and just understanding when to run, when to not to, how to buy time, and just evolving that way as a quarterback.
2: You know, when Ohio State won the title 2 years ago, it was, oh my God, this guy, Jeremiah Smith, has got 2 more years of eligibility. This is unfair. And now here we are, barring catastrophe, and I don't even want to put that out there into the world, this will be his final year of college football. Very well could be the number one or first non-quarterback drafted in the 27 draft class. What should we know about Jeremiah Smith? As you know him, I've heard clips of him. I've heard him give interviews. He seems like an insanely well-grounded young man, that he's not going to get too high. Because, look, the preview magazines, Bobby, are about to come out, and Arch Manning's going to be on a lot of them. Jeremiah Smith's going to be on a lot of them. There's a lot of expectations. People are going to say that he's going to win the Heisman Trophy. What should we expect from Jeremiah Smith in year 3 at Ohio State?
3: A lot more of what you saw in year 1 and year 2. I think they may even, they've talked about this too. I was trying to get him the ball, and this was an emphasis with Cortez Hankton coming in from LSU. And just, yeah, it's great to throw 40-yard passes down the field, but you can also throw it to someone at 7 to 10 and have them run for 30 as well. And when you look at Jeremiah Smith and his physique and how he could run with the ball after the catch, I think that that's something they're going to want to incorporate more into the offense. It's rare with Jeremiah, too, because you said you've heard him, like, but you don't really hear a lot of him.
2: Right.
3: Like, he's not a guy that's, like, posting on social media. He's not a guy
2: Big
3: that's
2: Ten
3: out
2: Media there. Day, Bobby. That was the last time, honestly. Yeah. He was here in Vegas, everyone, you know, doing the rounds. Gave some pretty good interviews, nothing too outlandish, and that's pretty much it.
3: Unless he's forced to speak. Like, he's not somebody that just craves the media, which, honestly, like, when you're drafting a receiver, it's like, give me that guy. Like, we have enough guys that, you know, like the peacocks that need to always be out there, feathers up, me. Like, Jeremiah will block, and, you know, he talked about even on the pick six against Miami, so I needed to do a better job on that, like being able to get out there, get the block. Like, he embraces all that stuff. And someone, he was doing a sit down, and he was down at the F1 race in Miami, and someone asked him what his dream car was, and he was like, a Lamborghini. And they're like, well, that's awesome, you're gonna get it. When he's like, I already have it, you know, like, I bought it. And people are like, oh my gosh. I'm like, well, the guy, I mean, let's not pretend like he makes, you know, 100 grand. I mean, the guy gets paid well. But I go, here's the best part about him, is if you went to watch him work out entering his freshman year and you went to watch him work out entering his junior year, there would be no discernible difference. And so the guy has had all this praise heaped on him, but he hasn't backed off at all. And that is the most impressive thing. Like, if he doesn't win the Biletnikoff this year, it's a damn crime, because he's probably been the best receiver 2 years in a row now in college football. And he was probably in the top 3 or 4 his freshman year as well.
2: Yeah, so if I remember correctly, I don't know if he put out, you know, a tweet or something on Instagram, maybe the eyeball emoji. I know he wasn't pleased that Mekhi Lemon won the Biletnikoff. I hate it, it's overused, but is that motivation for him coming into this year?
3: I mean, he's one of those guys that wants to be the best. And I mean, yeah, I would say absolutely. If he would have won it, like, I don't think he gets lazy.
2: Right.
3: But the fact that, you know, they gave it to McCollum, and he, listen, he had a great year, don't get me wrong, but I don't know if he took over games the way that Jeremiah Smith can. And really, you ask defensive coordinators, the way that he manipulates games and game plans around him, because, like, in practice, he was getting in a fight this spring, and he was yelling at – I was over there, and he's yelling at James Laurinaitis, saying, all you guys do is double me every play. All you do is double me. I was like, dude, get used to it. Like, you don't think that they're going to run cloud cover. They're always going to have safety over the top on your side in the NFL. It'll be a spot shot where you're getting one-on-one coverage, because no coordinator on Monday night or Sunday night is going to say, man, Jeremiah Smith went out there and had 9 for 150 and 2 TDs, Tommy. They're going to do everything they can to stop you. And so he's been having to learn through that, work through that, and still finding a way to be successful.
2: And we'll have more with Bobby Carpenter coming up on the other side of the break. We will dive into that brutal schedule for Ohio State. Week 2 on the road at Texas, a game against Indiana. It is a loaded, loaded slate. We'll also dive into some thoughts on USC, and has time gotten away from Dabo Swinney and the Clemson Tigers? More with Bobby Carpenter right here on VSiN.
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2: Well, you mentioned big games, and this schedule this year, holy smokes. I mean, we found out on Tuesday, no surprise, that Texas, Ohio State, and Austin Week 2 will be a primetime game at Iowa. We know that's never easy. Just asked Indiana a year ago. I thought Iowa probably should have won that game. At Indiana, at USC, Oregon, at Nebraska, which is kind of in a funky spot in the schedule because it's right before the Michigan game, which we know how important that is. So very rarely do you ever see a win total posted for Ohio State that's not double digits, but it's 9.5 right now. Granted, the juice is to the over, so it is expected to go over. I have a hard time. Even with that schedule, it's hard for me to envision Ohio State losing three games, but man, that schedule, Bobby, is ruthless.
3: I think the last time it's been that low was maybe Urban's first year. I want to say it was maybe 8.5. And Ohio State was coming off, I think, a 6-7 year with
2: the fickle year
3: coach. And that's why I said, you go look over the last 25 years, since 2002 on, there was a 6-6 year, 6-7 with Fick. We went 8-4 my junior year. But outside of that, they've won 10 games every single year. Now, sometimes the schedule's a little tougher than others, but I mean, it's not like they've ever just played cupcakes for 5 years in a row. Usually they have a big non-conference game in there, and the Big Ten conferences ebbed and flowed, but there's been some years where they're playing 3-4 ranked teams, and maybe not to this caliber, but I can't imagine them not winning 10. It just seems like such a foreign concept, and I know Indiana on the road, like there's some games that should be really tough, Oregon at home, Michigan at home, but I think this is probably the most talented team, and if not in the top two or three in the country roster. And I think it's probably one of, if not the best coaching staffs you're going to find in the country. And so you put those two things together and you have a returning quarterback. Last year, you didn't have that. So you have that element. The defense maybe lost a little. Matt Patricia will clean that up. I know the juice is to the over, but I almost feel like that's a fool's bet, like not to take.
2: Yeah, it's hard for me to envision three losses. I mean, obviously, crazy things happen. It's college football. I wanted to move on, and I want to get a couple quick hitters before I let you run. But last year, I remember asking you about Matt Patricia. Hey, what do we know? This is kind of a weird hire. It ended up being a brilliant hire. Now they go back to the pro ranks. They bring in Arthur Smith. Pittsburgh fans are probably laughing. Pittsburgh Steelers fans are probably laughing. But he's a former NFL guy, certainly has had some success. What have you seen? What have you heard about Arthur Smith taking over as OC?
3: I liked Arthur Smith hire a lot. And when he got here, he reminded me that I was played beer pong in his garage on my visit to North Carolina when he, I think, was a year ahead of me. And he was like good friends with my host. But I have a lot of respect for him. The guy, listen, you don't get head coaching jobs in the NFL if you don't know what you're doing. And so you have two coordinators that have both been NFL head coaches. And Arthur Smith, you know, people at Pittsburgh kind of lament that, but I challenge you this, like, how many weapons did you really have to work with in Pittsburgh? you have better weapons, I think, on the Ohio State offense than you did with the Steelers last year. Now, they did some things to upgrade it right now, but it was not the case for him. And the one thing that Ohio State felt like was kind of lacking last year a little bit was some creativity in the running game. And they had that the year before with Chip Kelly, and it feels like they're bringing that back again. Just watching what Arthur Smith did in practice, how way they move, the shifts, the motions. I mean, it's an NFL offense, and a lot of times college defenses aren't really ready for all of that and all the adjustments. So I think you'll see an offense where there's a little more run after the catch. They'll still take some shots down the field, but they're going to be pretty creative in the running game and formationally as well.
2: All right, a couple quick hitters before I let you run, Bobby. USC, they're on Ohio State's schedule. They get them on Halloween. But look at the stretch from September 26th to November 14th for the Trojans. Oregon, Washington, at Penn State, at Wisconsin. And we know the history with Lincoln Riley and this USC team traveling two time zones is not pretty. Ohio State, at Indiana. What do we expect from this USC team? Because, look, they're in the news right now with the Notre Dame rivalry, whatnot. But Lincoln Riley's got to deliver in year five, or that seat's going to be pretty warm. It already is, I feel like, warm with a lot of alums. Do you expect a solid season with the Trojans with a really challenging schedule in the Big Ten this year?
3: So let me ask you this, Tim. We would consider USC a blue blood program. Yep. Yeah, I mean, they're up near the top in Heisman trophies, championships. They've had some down patches, but they've been pretty darn good. At what other blue blood program do you think Lincoln Riley would have survived the last 4 years? I mean, they're talking about firing Kalen DeBoer at Alabama. Yeah. You know, Ryan Day, they were talking about getting rid of. I mean, do you think that would have flown at Texas, at Alabama, at Ohio State,
2: 8-5, 7-6, 9-4, losing your bowl game? No, I don't think so. Yeah,
3: I mean, they would fire you, especially when you're getting paid that much. And now, you know, they're ponying up a lot of money for this roster, and he's talking about how their window is finally open. I'm like, you're at USC. Should the window ever be closed? You know, like, it was crazy. So they've got a tough schedule. But yeah, we're talking about USC. I mean, for our era growing up, I mean, you're watching them out there, the spear right dead center in the Coliseum. You got Reggie Bush, Matt Leinart, you know, Carson, all the guys out there that were so

0: probably what's providing them cover.
1: Yeah, there's no doubt. And yeah, they got to figure out how to win coming across the country and be tough in those trenches. We'll see how it plays out. Win total 8.5 for USC. Final one for me with you. Another team, I wouldn't call them a blue blood, but certainly they were in the mix for a long time, won multiple national titles. But man, it just feels like, Bobby, Dabo and Clemson, time has kind of passed them by. And I kind of had a rant last week on this podcast about Dabo and him, you know, puffing out his chest to Greg McElroy about who they've beaten, and then kind of complaining that Ohio State and Notre Dame and Texas spend all this money. That's the name of the game, man. And you had 9 pros last year. You had 2 first rounders, 4 in the top 45. And you won 7 games. You had a returning quarterback. So, I mean, you know, it's funny. You look at it, they're a double-digit underdog, Bobby, week 1 on the road at LSU. And it's not like LSU's coming in with Joe Burrow. Like, they're going to be good. But, you know, I don't know if they're the top 5 team in the country. Is time past Clemson by? Where are we on this Clemson team? Win total 7.5, Bobby, for Clemson.
0: So here's the thing. You go look at the run of quarterbacks they had. Going back to even Taj Boyd, who was pretty good. Then you have Watson. Then you have Trevor Lawrence. And then DJ was supposed to be the next guy. And we even watched him play pretty well against Notre Dame, remember?
1: Yeah.
0: Up there at overtime. He looked good, but he never developed. And then it was supposed to be Cade Klubnik. He was the answer. 4 years. And, like, they had 9 draft picks, and they were an average team last year. They had, like, the 2nd or 3rd most players drafted. Now, I understand that doesn't comprise the whole roster, but, like, there's some talent there. And so what are they doing offensively? Like, Sammy Watkins and T. Higgins, they're not walking through that door again. And I think that that's where this gap has been, where, you know, they had these elite receivers. They had really good, great quarterback play. They were really good on the D-line. And then they would kind of piece together some things in other positions. And I know that Dabo, you know, was not in the portal, you know, didn't like NIL and all this stuff. And I'm like, hey, listen, you don't have to like it, but you got to be able to deal with it. And I'm not saying, Dabo, you have to go out there and say, we're going to pay more than every player. If guys want to play for you, they'll give you a discount. Like, that's the reality. If they think you can get them to the NFL, you don't have to overpay. You can be close or maybe a little under, and people will say, okay, I believe in you, and you're going to get me the ultimate payday at the end of the year, and I like playing for you and those things. And it just seems like that's kind of gone. Like, I watched them play last year, and it didn't seem like there had guys popping off the screen anymore. You remember, you used to watch, like, they'd have pros. Like,
1: oh,
0: legit.
1: Remember those D-lines?
0: Yes.
1: Remember those D-lines?
0: And, I mean, I watched them in 2016 just undress that Ohio State team in the Fiesta Bowl. And I'm like, I'm watching film. I'm like, these guys are damn good. I watch them now, and I'm like, man, they're not it. And they don't get the quarterback play to back it up. So I don't know if it's the coordinators. And, you know, you lose Brent Venables. That's a big deal. You've kind of cycled through now a couple OCs. Like, they've got to figure that thing out. And because if they don't get it done this year, like, if you're in the ACC and you're not winning that thing, like, you're sliding all the way out of relevance. And I feel like, you know, they could be on that Florida State slide if they don't get it together.
1: 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Thanks to the producer of this program, Wyatt Tomchek. I'm Tim Murray. This is VSiN, the Sports Betting Network.
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2: Here, Money Moves on VSiN, the sports betting network. He's Jonathan Von Tobel. I'm Stormy Bonantoni. We're live in downtown Las Vegas, Circa Resort and Casino. If you missed any of the first hour of the program, great conversations with Mike Palm, VP of Operations here at Circa, talking through some of the potential changes for the Circa Survivor contest, which we will find out the guarantee coming up very soon. Mm-hmm. Also, Will Hill with some of his favorite plays for the NBA doubleheader coming up tonight. A little Major League Baseball talk as well. Speaking of the NBA, though, Zach Cohen is going to join us in about 30 minutes, host of Hardwood Handicappers, does a great job covering the NBA and a slew of things over at VSiN.com. But you can check anything you missed out when you download the Money Moves podcast, wherever you get your podcast as well. We'll have best bets at the end of the hour like we always do, JVT. But I kind of wanted to get started here with a little of the NFL schedule release conversation. It's interesting. This league is so popular that it has taken its schedule release that very easily could be and probably should be an email and turned it into one of these just super hyped up things. It gets fans excited. I know it's like the Super Bowl for the social media and content teams trying to see who can have the best video and everything out there. Any schedules or videos that caught your attention yesterday?
11: I watched none of the videos.
2: You lie. We talked about some of them that you watched today.
11: You watched me watch the videos that I watched.
2: So half of, like, two?
11: Half of, yeah, two? No. Yeah, that's pretty much it. The Raiders had a video. I watched without sound.
2: Well, that defeats the whole purpose. What?
11: And then we were out yesterday. I was told to watch it. We were out of the local establishment. I was watching it, but I watched it without sound. And then I watched like 60 seconds of – I watched Matt Ryan drop an F-bomb at one point. And then the end of the Colts video, because you told me to watch it. That was it.
2: So the Colts one was cute, because for anyone that's a Simpsons fan, it's all the real characters. It's the schedule. Like, mm-hmm. they did it really nicely. I thought that theirs was cute. The Falcons one that you referenced. So this is a gripe I had with the Falcons one and a handful of different schedule releases. The videos weren't schedule releases. Mm. They were just videos. And then some of them didn't even have the schedule at the end of them, and some of them would just have a slate of the schedule at the end. I like the videos that are a reveal, each one, or make you think a little bit, or make you laugh. And granted, I thought that the Falcons, because it was a play on This Is Sports Center, but it was like, This Is Falcons HQ or whatever. They had really funny, cute videos that I think Atlanta could have like sprinkled those out throughout the course of the season or something like that as just fun little asides.
11: Sure.
2: But instead, they do this long 6.5-minute video that I don't want to sit there and just watch back-to-back-to-back-to-back Falcons commercials, essentially, and then never get the schedule.
11: Yeah, I think we've kind of jumped the shark to use that term on the whole scheduling thing, so we can move on from there. But I will say Atlanta's schedule overall, we know who the opponents were, as you have pointed out, so it doesn't really matter. It's the order in which they will appear on the schedule, and I think one of the things that sticks out about Atlanta is not only do we know that we're getting to get some of their harder opponents at home, they're going to get them in consecutive weeks, which I think is a pretty good thing for them. You look at the breakdown for it, coming off of 3 of 4 on the road to open the season, at the Steelers, home against the Panthers, then at Packers, at Saints. Those are going to be some pretty difficult opponents, and as are the next few, but at the very least, 3 straight weeks at home, Ravens, Bears, 49ers, before you go to the Buccaneers in week 8. So it's beneficial at the very least to be home, get comfortable, play 3 straight home games, and if you're going to play these home contests, it's going to be against the tougher opponents, having a very slight home field advantage. Again, home field advantage being worth about a point, point and a half, depending on what you want to look at. So I think at the very least for Atlanta, a team that I'm relatively high on in the sense of where they're at and being priced, with a future MVP in Tua Tagovailoa as their starting quarterback, potentially, I do think that it bodes well for them. They're going to get these long swaths of home games here. But, week 8, week 9, before you take on the Chiefs, that's going to be tough, too, because it's at Bucs, then you go to Madrid, back home for Kansas City before your bye week.
2: The Ravens were another team I wanted to ask you about. Their schedule release video was actually Zay Flowers crashing a wedding of these Ravens fans. And it was real. Like, they really went to the wedding. So that was kind of just cool for them as fans. But in terms
11: of did they do it in the style of Wedding Crashers with Vince Vaughn and Owen Wilson? Or did they do it in the style of Maroon 5 in the music video Sugar?
2: I have not seen Sugar to know. What's the difference?
11: I don't know. They just performed at the wedding. I can't really remember the details.
2: This is, I don't think, the same for either of them. They just announced one of your favorite Ravens wide receivers is here. And then Zay, partied with them.
11: What I'm hearing is that Zay Flowers ruined the moment, made it about himself.
2: No.
11: And somebody else's wedding.
2: No, the husband actually had whatever their mascot is there. Like, he did that for his wife as a surprise for her. And then the team was like, hey, we can actually up the ante on this bad boy. Anyways.
11: It's like getting married to Disney adults.
2: The Ravens should not, at least on paper, stumble out the gates the way that they did last year. If you remember, Baltimore went 1-5 to start the season. Mm-hmm. Their first 6 opponents this year all posted losing records last year. No shade to your Colts, but that is how they start the season week 1. The Saints, Cowboys, Titans, the aforementioned Falcons, and then the Browns, who went a combined 37-64-1 last year.
11: But this is why the way that Warren Sharp does evaluating strength of schedule matters. So you are right in that those are opponents that were not good a season ago.
2: So there's differences. There's strength of record from a season ago versus predicted season win totals that Warren puts together.
11: Correct. And so if you evaluate it and you go, all right, well, I personally think the Colts are going to stink, but Danny Higgins and myself will do battle. Those are our teams in week 1 of the NFL season. But a lot of people are high on Tyler Shuck. A lot of people thought he should have won Offensive Rookie of the Year, at least made a push for it at the end of the season. Didn't really come close, but you saw the signs of growth there. So what if the Saints are going to be an improved team and much better to start the year? The Cowboys are a team that I think some are relatively high on and can improve, and Schottenheimer did a pretty good job with the offense at times. I think you and I know I am, and I think you agree with me.
2: Titans
11: are on the rise, and Cam Ward could be pretty good. I like that staff a ton, and I'm pretty high on Atlanta as well. And then coming out of a week 6 game on the road against the Browns, you get a Bengals team that I'm pretty high on, too. So on paper, you could look at it a bunch of different ways, but I'm going to be curious to see how they come out, because I think you can make the argument, like I'm making, that this schedule actually starts potentially somewhat difficult for Baltimore, especially once you get past that at the Bills, a Jags team that looks like absolutely
2: That's
11: fantastic.
2: That's the stretch I was looking at that looks tough. The weeks 8 through 12
11: sure.
2: are not fun.
11: Rattle
2: you said
11: them off.
2: It, yeah, Bills, Jags, Chargers, at Panthers, at Texans.
11: Yep.
2: And this is a Baltimore team, too, that last year was 2-6 against teams that reached the playoffs.
11: Yeah. I mean, they'll smoke the Panthers, and then outside of
2: hey
11: that,
2: hey,
11: you know,
2: now, come on. Division champs! Come on! Back to back. Back to
11: that
2: back.
11: Is, that's right. I forgot. They won. They lived into that thing.
2: It, honestly, it is really sad. I can't remember who we were talking to the other day, but I brought up, I was like, I mean, Carolina won the division last year. Mm-hmm. Oh, man, I forgot that. It's only a couple months ago. Come on, guys. Who else? What other teams stood out to you?
11: I mean, I think this isn't going to be, I think, a shock for anybody because we knew that this was going to happen as well. So the order doesn't really change anything an extent, but.
2: Sorry to cut you off, but there weren't a lot of, like, we talked about last year there were some season win totals where we saw the juice change, like, 20, 30 cents. There weren't a lot of significant changes after this reveal yesterday.
11: Which is, to your point, why it's hilarious that this is such a big deal. I mean, I think it's a big deal in the sense of we have these week one lines now, obviously, so we know what the week one schedule looks like. And so, to spoil maybe something, as we look ahead to next week for Money Moves, we can do our way too early market power ratings for the National Football League season. It's always a good sense of just where the market's at with some of these teams and how they're power rating them heading into the year, so we can do that on Monday. So I think that's a good exercise once these schedules are set. But I would say to this whole entire point, we know that they're going to be bad, but look, the Cardinals schedule, now that it's on paper, looks pretty daunting for them. They start 3 of 4 on the road. It's at Chargers, at 49ers, and at Giants. The Giants are assumed to be a better team this year. Sandwiched in there is the defending Super Bowl champs, the Seattle Seahawks, at home. The Lions at the Rams, the Broncos at the Cowboys. I mean, this team's not going to be able to really breathe until you get post-bye week when you take on the Jets at home, which, I mean, maybe they'll be favored at that point when Carson Beck is slinging touchdowns like crazy and he's going to win Offensive Rookie of the Year, as I have said that he will. But post-bye, you could see a Cardinals team be winless before they get into the stretch at the end of the year where it's Jets at home, at Saints, home versus the Raiders, and then home versus a 49ers team that may or may not have anything to play for by the time you get there.
2: Man, what a QB room. You drop Carson Beck, but Jacoby Brissett, Gardner Minshew, and Beck, that's your trio.
11: I better not see Gardner Minshew start a game this year. I'm sorry.
2: Our own Tim Murray put this out last night after the schedule came out.
11: Was it Notre Dame kickoff times?
2: When you look through all of their spreads, they're a dog in every game before the bye week in week 14, the shortest of those 13 games in terms of the odds, +4.5 against the Commanders in week 12. They play in the toughest division in football. And then you look through, and maybe I'm a little biased in that, but I think it's fair to say after last season, they are +230 favorites for the fewest wins in the NFL. Miami's 4-1, Jets +850, Raiders +950 before you get to the double digits.
11: What are the Colts?
2: Let me pull that back up.
11: Didn't mean to put you on the spot.
2: It's okay. No, I just wrote down the top five. Let me pull it up.
11: It's fine.
2: For
11: it's
2: you.
11: Fine. Move on. Didn't need to slam the brakes here.
2: No, I was just saying that, like, to further support how challenging their schedule is, and the expectations for Arizona are very low in that. The Bears also, I know this is a team we talked about the other day, but one of the top four most difficult schedules in terms of opponent win total looking ahead to this year, the most difficult from strength of schedule and strength of record last year. The last team, I thought this was a fun fact from ESPN Sports and Information Group, the last team to win a playoff game entering a season with the hardest strength of schedule by that metric last year was the 2016 Falcons. And over the last 10 years, 7 of those 10 missed the playoffs entirely.
11: Okay.
2: So not to say just because something has happened that that's what will happen, but the Bears at least, as you see this schedule laid out, look like they're in a really tough position. 5 primetime games as well, including 3 in a row, weeks 7-9 against the Patriots, Seahawks, and Bucks. The other two are also tough opponents with the Eagles and Bills, and they're playing on almost every day of the week that you can.
11: Yeah.
2: They have 2 Thursday games, 1 Friday, 1 Saturday, Sunday, of course, and then 2 Mondays, 6 short weeks with fewer than 7 days
11: of rest. I mean, for a while, the Bears were our primary candidate for regression. If you remember, I was taking shots at them down the year, and then something changed. Then I got a ticket on them to win the Super Bowl at 31, and I was like, this team's awesome, man.
2: They kind of just remind me, in terms of the way that some of these things look, of the Commanders from 2024 to 25. So they reach an NFC championship game. There's all of this hype, and then they go 5-12. Yeah. And I'm not saying that's going to happen, but there's injuries a part of it, strength of schedule a big part of it, lots of things. Do want to remind you all, if you haven't checked out Just Win Bets, baby, now is the time. 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
19: Nick Whaley, Jeff Erickson back with you. It's Prop Points here on the Sports Betting Network. The NFL schedule is here. That means it's time to start breaking it down, find out what it means for us for fantasy football purposes, start taking a look at some player futures. And we'll do all that as we head out to the Progressive guest line and bring in one of our favorite guests, one of our preeminent NFL experts at rotowire.com, Jim Coventry. You can check him out on Twitter, on X, at Jim Coventry NFL. Jim, we're going to dive right in. We got a lot that we want to hit with you over the next 10 minutes or so. So not only do we have the full schedule, we got game lines out for a lot of these games, including the full week one slate. As you take a look, Jim, as you start to do your research, which week one game or games are you most looking forward to? And the only caveat is that you cannot say Dolphins Raiders.
20: Oh, man, you stole my thunder, but I'll default and I'll go 49ers Rams. It's the Australia game. It's the Thursday night game. But why the big deal? Look, the Rams last year put three tight ends on the field 30% of the time. Do they dial that up this year? Do they continue to move with that? Do they continue to smash the league? You can't defend them. Are the 49ers going to steal some of that and follow suit? All this interests me. 49ers, Nick Bosa, Fred Warner back. What will that mean? And then the Rams, the new look secondary, Trent McDuffie, Jalen Watson, and a pass rush. That defense could be lethal. And then there's the Mike Evans issue. How is he used in the offense? And then finally, Christian McCaffrey, great for fantasy. But the decline as a runner was real last year. So this first week, game one, 49ers-Rams, it is just loaded with everything beyond the rivalry.
1: Yeah, and a hugely important game, too. Playing that game out in Australia on Thursday night, wild to see that we have a Wednesday game, a Thursday game, no Friday game like we had last year, but still, all these alternate dates, the NFL playing every single day. What about that Super Bowl rematch there, Pats at Seahawks on Wednesday night?
20: Well, I sure hope we don't get what we saw in February, because that would not be fun to watch. Nobody wants any of that. And realistically, New England they potentially get A.J. Brown. If they get A.J. Brown as expected, it flips the script, because Seattle did have some losses defensively. And Kenneth Walker's out over in Kansas City now. We don't know what Zach Charbonnet's status is going to be coming off the ACL. So maybe this game is more interesting than not. But I think ultimately that might make it less interesting, because Seattle might take a little while to gel. Maybe New England gets their revenge here.
19: 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Jim, so now that we have the schedule in place, you can start kind of going game by game. You can feel a little bit more confident picking out some NFL win totals. So I know you have a few in pocket already, a couple overs and an under. Let's start with the overs. You're looking at Detroit, maybe playing into that schedule narrative a bit, over 10.5 wins.
20: Yeah, when I do my offseason research, I grade out every defensive player, the team unit, cohesiveness, the offensive line, and then the skill position players. And so then I begin to put together, like, the schedule strength. And the way I came out, the Lions have the easiest schedule in the league, and also projected win totals say the Lions have the easiest schedule in the league. And that is so critical. Last year, remember, we rode New England, and we rode San Francisco to overs because they had super easy schedules. The Lions benefit here. Remember, the Lions had problems with offensive coordinator last year, John Morton. Well, they bring in Drew Petzing, and Petzing is a good coach. So Detroit goes 9-8 last year despite coordinator issues. And so that said, I think they're with an easy schedule, they're going to win 12 games, and it's not even going to be a big problem to get there.
1: Another team who's got a favorable schedule are my Cincinnati Bengals. I know you're just trying to curry favor with the host, and I appreciate that, but you like the over 9.5 wins. It is already juiced to -140 at the DraftKings Sportsbook.
20: Yeah, the juice is problematic there. So you know what? Take the alternate and go to over 10.5, because their schedule is the third easiest, but based on win totals. And they're only playing three projected playoff teams. 2025, look, Joe Burrow got hurt, and he's gotten hurt in 3 of 6 years, so there's issues with that. But you know what? I'm injury agnostic, and Burrow stays healthy, and they upgraded enough on their defense. Dexter Lawrence, Brian Cook at safety, Boye Mafe on the pass rush, and draft additions. There's enough for them to be like the 20th defense. And if they're the 20th defense and you've got Joe Burrow cooking on offense, this schedule is going to allow the Bengals to easily win. So, yeah, bump that up to 10.5 if you don't want to pay the 140 juice, because I see them winning 11 games.
19: Jim, if we're looking at win totals, we have two teams at the bottom sitting at 4.5 on their default number, the Miami Dolphins and the Arizona Cardinals. If you were to bet the under on either of those teams, which would it be?
20: It's the Cardinals. They have, based on win totals projected, hardest schedule in the NFL, the division, 49ers twice, Rams twice, Seahawks twice. Obviously, all three of those are great playoff teams, Super Bowl champion in there. Those teams are going to be very problematic. So if you're looking at the division, a real chance of going 0-6, and then they have a tough schedule aside from that. They're only playing one team with a rebuilding roster. This is not good. And defensively, I do like the idea of some of the secondary players getting better, and I like the idea of Walter Nolan changing the front. But ultimately, there's a lot of questions on defense. And the offensive line, they tried to patch up the guard spots. It's going to be too tough of a schedule. Jacoby Brissett's going to kind of go back to what he's been most of his career. It's going to be ugly.
1: All right, you got some favorite player props as well, based on the schedule release. Maybe they've been percolating anyhow, but I guess it ties hand in hand. If you like the Lions' schedule, you like their chances to win games, you got to like Jahmyr Gibbs getting over his rush yard prop.
20: Yes, absolutely. Jahmyr Gibbs over 1,249.5 yards. The first thing is no competition. Isaiah Pacheco was toast last year, coming off the prior year broken leg. He couldn't move. And they have nobody on that depth chart that's going to be able to take carries. So Jahmyr Gibbs, look, the interior line is an issue. And Taylor Decker, last year's left tackle, he retired. But Gibbs is going to get to the outside. Gibbs is going to have big plays. And he has, per my calculations, the third easiest run schedule. And they're going to be winning games with that overall easy schedule. So, yes, Jahmyr Gibbs is in an excellent spot. He's been very durable in his NFL career. I'm hammering this prop.
19: Now, Derrick Henry is a really interesting one as well, Jim. I know he's a guy that you're still in on, even at age 32. I'm still in on Derrick Henry as well. But yeah, if I recall, we were getting a pretty significant discount on the season-long rushing yard prop for Henry a year ago. Not the case this year. 1,274.5 rushing yards is the over-under over at DraftKings. He's gone over this number in five of the last seven seasons. Does he have one more elite year left in him?
20: He absolutely does. First of all, though, I'll point this out. I see the Ravens having the fifth easiest schedule. I see them having the ninth easiest run schedule. And Lamar Jackson, you bet on health this year. He's been mostly healthy in his career. Last year, he wasn't. But Henry has just been sailing over these numbers. He's an Iron Man. He missed time in 2021, I believe, with a broken foot, but he never misses time. With the easy schedule, Baltimore's going to be leading games, which means it's going to be Henry time. And he might not have it in the bag by week 10, but you know that second half is coming. And I keep pointing out, two linebackers on the field, they're lighter than ever on defense. Henry is beating age because the league has changed, and he's not taking a beating. He's the one still delivering the beating.
1: How about wide receivers? Do we like Justin Jefferson this year with Kyler Murray at quarterback?
20: Oh, my goodness. Everybody's underrating Jefferson. His prop is 1,149.5 yards. In six of his 7 years, he's played every single game, or five of his 6 years, I should say, played every single game. J.J. McCarthy crushed him. But Jefferson hasn't always had the best quarterback play, yet he was averaging 1,653 yards a season when he didn't have J.J. McCarthy. And he only needs 1,149. And Kyler Murray is way better than, like, even the Sam Darnold baseline they had a couple of years ago.
19: Jim, one more player prop we want to hit with you. Got about 45 seconds here. Ladd McConkey, one of the bigger disappointments at wide receiver in fantasy a year ago, is season-long receiving prop, 849.5 receiving yards, -110 both ways.
20: Yeah, he'll sail over here. Last year I told you to fade McConkey because Keenan Allen was in, and Allen gets 122 targets. McConkey gets 106. So, look, McConkey's the lead receiver. Mike McDaniel loves the short and intermediate area. That's where McConkey lives. McConkey will beat 1,000 yards without a problem.
19: There we have it. Over on Ladd McConkey, over on Justin Jefferson, over on Derrick Henry, and over on Jahmyr Gibbs. Some early season-long player props from our good friend Jim Coventry. You can find all of Jim's work, of course, over at rotowire.com. You can catch him on the RotoWire Fantasy Football Podcast, the RotoWire YouTube channel. Anything going on in the realm of football involving RotoWire probably involves Jim Coventry. Make sure you give him a follow on Twitter, on X, at Jim Coventry NFL. Joined us, as all our guests do, on the Progressive Guest Line. Keep things rolling along here on Prop Points when we come back. 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
7: The 2026 NFL schedule released this week. 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Seahawks are the 3.5-point favorite. Taking a look ahead to the Christmas schedule, Christmas Eve, the Philadelphia Eagles 2.5-point favorites over the Houston Texans. A triple header on Christmas Day as the NFL goes head-to-head with the NBA. Green Bay visits Chicago as a 1.5 road underdog. The Bills lay a 1.5 in Denver against the Broncos. And the Rams and Seahawks close out Christmas. 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
9: Back at it on a numbers game. He is Kelly Bidlin. I'm Dustin Sweetelson. For those of you who are around our age, I always think of the New Age Outlaws every time I intro us together.
10: Yeah.
9: I feel like that he is Billy Gunn.
10: Sure.
9: And I'm Jesse James because I'm coming in and I'm announcing everyone. And I'm like, boom, that's my guy. Boom. That's about as quick as I can move in this jacket. I don't know if you guys noticed. It's a little snug, but it was on sale. It was an expensive one that was on sale, so I had to get it.
10: Wait, who's who?
9: I am the one with
10: who's
9: dreadlocks.
10: Got the long hair?
9: I've got dreadlocks.
10: Oh, okay.
9: You've got the blonde hair, actually. That's appropriate. You are the, I don't know if I can say the word, B.A. Billy Gunn.
10: Okay.
9: And I am the road dog, Jesse James. Together, we are the New Age Outlaws. And by the way, that's as far as wrestling goes for me. Once I hit,
10: I have no idea what you're talking about.
9: Once I left middle school, I stopped caring about wrestling. However, I've now reached the age at 41 where I realize my friends' kids are into wrestling, so then they get back into wrestling.
10: Yeah.
9: I will allow in society adults to care about wrestling if the reason they're caring about it is because it's a way to bond with your kids.
10: It's still the single most shocking thing of working in sports media for my entire career.
9: Is that people still care.
10: Is that like 80% of your coworkers are into wrestling?
9: If you have a 401k, I don't think legally you should be allowed to spend time caring about wrestling.
10: That's pretty good.
9: I have a couple of absolutes. That's one. The other one, and I was just traveling the last few days. I mean this with all sincerity. If you are on speakerphone or FaceTime in public without headphones,
10: I can't do this conversation.
9: Without headphones, it's a felony. You should do real time.
10: I'm with you.
9: You are infecting the air around us with your noise when I should have a peaceful moment where I shouldn't have to hear your conversation. I shouldn't know what your boyfriend's issue is with you, but because you don't have headphones on, I can hear it.
10: It's absolutely out of control. The other one Gil and I talk about is the... I've got a good friend of mine who owns his own production company in South Florida. He drives around all day shooting, like, massive mansions, basically, for his production company, right? So, he's got a lot of time in the car. So he calls people. There is nothing, like, it is really insulting to me when people just call me when they're in the car. And it's like, oh, let me chew up your time while you're on the road.
9: See, I'll defend
10: it. Because it's not balanced, Dustin. It's not balanced. I don't do it back.
9: No, I don't call anyone. Everyone in my life, if they're watching this show, they're like, if I want to know if Dustin's alive, I put on VSiN and VSiN. I hope he's on the air. Because I am, in fact, my best friend called me during this show. I am the worst with phone calls, but my father is the person that calls everyone on his hour-plus commute home. And everyone does the same spiel. If you're not within 15 minutes of your home, you do not answer. Because my dad will keep you on the phone for an hour. So if you're going to answer, you have to have that out of, hey, I just pulled into the driveway. I got to go. You know, dinner's on the table. I got to walk in the door. But I am pro knocking your phone calls out while you're on the go. I'm actually for that.
10: And I'm not against it. It's just I get guilt tripped where it's like, why do you never call me? I'm on the course 6 hours a day.
9: Okay, and he's also acting like he made time for you, but he didn't.
10: Exactly.
9: He's just running errands and he has a 10-minute window.
10: Yeah, he's being selfish.
9: He didn't make time for you.
10: Okay. Not at all.
9: Well, we always have time for the NFL around here.
10: That's right.
9: I think that's really important.
10: Well done.
9: They hold the entire calendar hostage. Every single time you get a chance to really sink your teeth, be like, you know what? I love the NBA right now. The NFL's like, yeah, but you love me more. I'm wearing a little lingerie. Why don't you come over tonight, send you that booty text, and all of a sudden you're way into it. I'm getting out of control and loose on a Friday. With that, we have lines for week one. We also get tweets at Dustin Sweetelson, at Kelly Bidlin. What's your favorite week one line in the NFL? Here's what we got, Kelly Bidlin. And I know looking at this board...
10: I'm ready to fire like on six of these.
9: Yeah, it's the problem.
10: Should I just say what I told you before the show?
9: Yeah, tell me.
10: So, like, this is where I think NFL betting, and this is... I'm sure we'll hear something from Steve Fezzik next week. You brought up the perfect person. I always get caught, because when these lines come down, there are, like, five that I've got circled right now of, like, bets that I like to make. I don't like betting this early, though, because it's a little silly in my mind. You've got camps. You've got injuries that are going to occur. The problem is, if you do go make, like, five bets now, you're going to get to the season, and some of those lines are going to look really good, and some of them are going to look really bad. So usually I just end up staying away in general, but just be aware of that. If you, I know it can be very tempting to see NFL lines, and you want to go fire.
9: Well, because the thought is, man, it would feel really good. For instance, let's just use the opening game on Wednesday, September 9th, their week one. You go, you know what? I like New England.
10: You love
9: plus
10: New England.
9: 3.5.
10: Yep.
9: And you're going to sit on it and you go, well, when it closes at 2.5, I'm going to love my situation within that key number. And if I want to, I'll come back the other way, whatever it is. Maybe it's 1.5.
10: Mm-hmm.
9: Here's the thing you don't think about in that moment because you're chasing the dopamine. You want to feel good. You want to get ahead of things. What if it goes up to 5? And all of a sudden, you're sitting on a plus 3.5. Or, you know what I mean? Or it goes, whatever. Vrabel's fired. Something goes down. It gets even bigger than that.
10: Or I'll use the next game as, I think it's the next game's a better example because you brought this up earlier in the week. Oh, Rams, 2.5-point home favorite? That's all I've got to lay is 2.5 at home, Dustin? Oh, wait, no.
9: Yeah, this is a felony. And I'll bring it up every day.
10: Metal.
9: I am not an activist. I don't care about many things. Like, one thing I'll care about is that these sports books, the predatory nature of not listing games on neutral sites with something that denotes it's a neutral site. You go over to any of them right now. I'm not going to call them by name, but all of them do this. They do not say where these games are played. So I'm pulling up the NFL odds. Week one, we have got that game as the third game on the board.
10: Also, great job by Danny Ryan. Yeah, you know, we noted it. We noted it on our graphic.
9: Well, we're not predatory ways. -2.5 on the Rams. 48.5 is the total. But nowhere does it denote that this game is being played in Melbourne, Australia.
10: Yeah.
9: Now, the first line that jumped out to me here.
10: Yeah, what do you got? I got a few written down, too.
9: How are the Steelers laying 3 when we don't know who their quarterback is against the Atlanta Falcons? Total in the game is 42.5. I already like that under. But I'm not big on Tua. Like, if we were doing, like, if you've ever seen, like, your preferred version of toast.
10: Yeah.
9: Like, people, it's like white bread lightly all the way to burnt. Like, Tua's beyond burnt in my eyes. I think he's such damaged goods. It's like driving a car that's down to, like, 2 cylinders on the engine. But I still think Pittsburgh's throwing Will Howard or Drew Aller out there. How do you not take the 3 with Atlanta on the road?
10: I mean, we'll see. But I think that's a perfect example of what I have no interest to go bet right now because of that, right? Like, I don't know who's playing a quarterback for either one of those teams.
9: No, it's either Tua or Michael Penix, though. How about this?
10: I know.
9: The Arizona Cardinals I mentioned are the only team that's underdogs in all of their games next year.
10: Yeah.
9: They're catching 11.5 week one at the Chargers. That is the largest spread for a week one game since 2019.
10: Really? And that would be Cardinals or pass for me. No way I'm laying 11.5
9: with
10: the Chargers.
9: It has to be. It's probably like the worst strategy for betting, but the element of surprise, the advantage Arizona has with a new coaching staff, with an unknown situation at quarterback, they still have plenty of skill. They have a run game now. If they can somehow keep it competitive early, and again, remember, this is still the Chargers and Herbert and some of their transgressions. I know Harbaugh's changed things. But double digits week one with all offseason to prepare for one game, you'd have to think about them. But I'm not tying my money up right now on May 15th all the way until September 13th for that game.
10: Yeah, no, that's like the roster's not terrible. It's just the schedule's going to be brutal for Arizona. I mean, the division is as sick as it gets in the NFC West. I mean, having to play the Niners, Rams, and Seahawks all season long, like, that's brutal. One that's 7 everywhere I'm looking at right now that I'm a little interested in, that I'd be firing on if this was a game in a few days, but it's not, so I'll wait. Lions, I'd lay the points at home against the Saints. I think there's too much excitement about this Saints team heading into the season. Like, I think they're going to be better. I think they could be an okay team in the NFC South because everybody in the NFC South has questions. But I think 7's probably still light with this Detroit team.
9: Well, Tyler Shuck proved a lot of us wrong last year. And by the way, I was someone who had him 60-1, I think, to be the rookie of the year. And I still didn't believe in him all that much. It was just a situational bet.
10: Right.
9: Let's remember, we've seen better quarterbacks look worse in their second season, a la C.J. Stroud. Now there's film on what they want to do with him. There's film on Kellen Moore's system as a head coach, how they want to utilize Tyler Shuck. Now you're going to Detroit, where I know they've had some moves as well with their coaching staff over the last couple of years, but this feels like such a get-right situation for them. I don't hate the idea of laying the 7. I kind of like the over in that game right now. I don't think Detroit really beefed up the defense enough, especially in the secondary in the offseason. So that's one that did jump out to me as well. I do kind of lean over as far as that game is concerned. Back to the Cardinals real quick. I mentioned this earlier. Underdogs all 17 games, projected double-digit dogs in 8 of them. Home dogs to the Jets and Raiders. Indoors from weeks 12 and on, though. So no outdoors games after week 12. They feel so obvious to be the team to have the fewest wins that you can't bet it. I can't tell you how many times I've bet the favorite in this market. Like last year, I believe the Saints. The year prior, I bet the Patriots. Blew up in my face. You think, oh, well, I don't see any way this doesn't happen. Trust me, when you think that, it's best to stay completely away from that team. Arizona is going to be the hyped-up team for that market. I wouldn't touch them.
10: Yeah, no, I agree. I've done the same things multiple times. Like, you get so sold on a team being so bad. If I had to make one bet today, there's kind of two that are sticking out to me. I might actually lay 7 with the Jags. Browns coming to town. My favorite bet on the board, if I had to make a bet today, though, Dustin, tease up the Giants, tease up the Broncos. Primetime teaser.
9: See, I kind of like the Browns. I think the Browns might be a little sneaky.
10: Okay.
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19: VSiN by the books. Dave Ross and Jensen Lewis here, and it is time to get the crystal ball out and start looking way ahead to September in week number one of the NFL season, because all the numbers are out. It really does feel like Christmas Day to a degree. Now, we're going to be in Survivor. You and I are, I think we're on Millions together, which is obviously ATS. But for Survivor purposes, I don't think it's out of the realm of possibility that you could realistically start to chart in May a pathway if you're trying to change your life forever and actually win this contest. And I do want to talk about something that Gil Alexander talks about here in the network all the time in a numbers game. Are you trying to win or are you trying to survive? And I know you're going to go, well, wait a minute. Well, you got to survive and then you can try to win. I don't think Gil looks at it in that regard, Jensen. He looks at it like, hey, if I go down and say week one, obviously versus week 10, what's really the difference in the end if I'm not trying to win? Do you look at it that way, that maybe you take some more chances early on? Because I know some people are going to say, I want to play the biggest number on week one because I don't know whether that's Jacksonville laying the 7 against Cleveland. Do I want to lay the 10.5 with the Chargers and just win, baby, against Arizona and get me to week two, and then I can really chart that? Or really, should you start educated risks in week number one?
20: No, I think where you start is each pool is different. The size of it, the rules, you know, do you have to make multiple selections beginning, you know, let's say in week 15? Are Christmas and Thanksgiving their own weeks? Circa obviously has that, and there'll be some tweaks from what Mike Palm sort of alluded to yesterday with us when he and Derek and Jeff Benson announced the official guarantee and what the rules will be for this year's competition. Let's just take the Circa one, for instance. So if you go off of last year, Dave, you had to save those teams in Thanksgiving, that slate in Black Friday, and then you also had to save the Christmas teams. So you can go ahead and put those to the side. You're not taking any of them in week one. Or are you? You know, in looking at the matchups, and let's just take this year's iteration of it, Thanksgiving Eve, Packers-Rams. Don't think anyone is going to be picking that game, at least initially. Bears and Lions, huge divisional matchup. Eagles and Cowboys, huge divisional matchup. Chiefs and Bills could be for an interesting spot in the AFC. And then Broncos and Steelers on Black Friday. So if I'm looking at week one, and let's also factor in the Christmas schedule. Texans, Eagles, Christmas Eve. Mm-hmm. You got Packers, Bears, Bills, Broncos, Rams, Seahawks on Christmas. So still some division implications there. If I'm looking just at week one, the way, way, way too early. Jacksonville is easily one that jumps to me as far as being able to get through. Will it be a popular pick? You would assume so. The Chargers probably will be one of the most popular picks hosting the Arizona Cardinals. You know, are you more so in looking at some of the shorter spread lines? You know, the Tennessee and the Jets game really ends up being an intriguing spot because you would assume you're not going to use the Jets a lot this year, if at all.
19: Right.
20: The Titans, depending on what Robert Saleh and crew look like, you know, is that more advantageous for you to try and take a team that, all right, yeah, if they're good, great, but maybe you're trying to steal a team in week one or week two. So my initial thought looking in way too early, you know, terms, Jacksonville was the one that jumped to me at Cleveland. I don't care if it's Deshaun Watson. I don't care if it's Shedeur Sanders. I think Jacksonville on paper as of today is a better team. And so in the scariest of weeks, in week one and week two, can I go with a team that I think is going to be good? I don't know how good they're going to be after a really big surge last year. And I also have to think in terms of I want to take advantage of maybe a new head coaching scenario there with Todd Monken, still, you know, having an offense that's trying to figure some things out. We know Cleveland's defense is great, but Jacksonville would be that early lean for me, Dave, for a survivor selection in week one.
19: Cue the Austin Powers gif. I, too, like to live dangerously. So I'm looking at week one now and then looking at teams that do not show up on that Thanksgiving and or Christmas slate. Because I am with you, if you know your rules, know your house rules, because everybody's leagues are different here. But in Circa Survivor context here, I'm going to eliminate all those week one options here and take them right off the table for me. So that's how I have to start off my card. Now, this team that I do like in week one, it's going to be a little bit tricky because it's a guy that's burned us in millions that I'm fading in week one. And it's a team that traditionally gets off to terrible starts. So I'm trying to buck that system a little bit in week one. Yes, that Cincinnati Bengal Tiger, I'm looking right at you. Laying the 2.5, and again, I just need him to win. So really, you know, in millions, that would feel more advantageous at a spread under a field goal. But for Survivor, Can you beat Baker Mayfield in week one? I mean, how many times did we get burned by Baker in millions last year, right? So those who don't remember the past are condemned to repeat it. I might be repeating the same mistake by trying to fade Bake in week number one. And Joe B, I know he's healthy at least week one, right? We got to put him in saran wrap in preseason. I don't think we're going to see him at all. We shouldn't see him, Zach Taylor, at all until week one. Their defense looks better to me. This is a team I'm very high on. This is a team we talked about win totals that I'm looking to attack here for the Bengal Tiger. And if they can win at home, and traditionally they do not get out of the gate strong. They barely beat the Browns last year in week one, but they didn't win the game. So that was a little bit of a difference for them to get off on the good foot, and then Burrow got hurt and the whole season went haywire from that point. You had to bring in Joe Flacco. The rest is history. So that's where I'd be looking a little bit to go off the beaten path, because

0: kind of like taking a little bit more risk, but it is very risky in week one because we don't know these teams. I think I'm looking for the Bengals in week one right now, subject to change here. But, Jensen, that might be the way I'd lean survivor-wise in week one at home against the very dangerous. Are you feeling dangerous, Bake? Baker Mayfield and company.
1: All right. If we want to get super risky, I think the Raiders would be where you're definitely going.
0: Oh, my goodness.
1: And that is sweat. Again, if all things are equal, we don't know.
0: Yep.
1: If you're going off quarterbacks, I get Kirk Cousins in that offense and a defense that you hope has improved. They did a lot through the draft. We'll see what happens there, with Clint Kubiak and company. And then, again, it's two new head coaches, right? Jeff Hafley's taken over in Miami. The Packer mm-hmm. way has come to South Beach. And, new quarterback, starting quarterback at least, in Malik Willis. What does that offense look like? Again, if you are looking at needing to try and sneak a team or two through in the first 2 weeks, you're also looking at matchups here. That's why I think that Tennessee and that Jet game will be fascinating to see how many entries will be on that.
0: Yes.
1: Raiders-Dolphins is going to be interesting. You have the proverbial opening night too, Dave. Remember, at least in Circa, you'll have a lot of people that may just take the Seahawks, and if they lose, you buy back in, and you find another way through the weekend. It might end up being a strategy point there too, albeit, some people are going to want to save the Seahawks because they're going to play on Christmas Day. So a lot of strategy involved there. And then the whole road versus home, I don't know about you, but in week one, week two, for me personally, and I know people have different thoughts on it, I don't want to take a road team, I don't want to pick a divisional, matchup.
0: Mm-hmm.
1: Fortunately, they're few and far between here as far as the divisional matchups, at least in week one. But I think that's an intriguing part about not only week one, but the overreaction in week two. How much stock do you take in what you see for that first week and want to roll that over into your handicap for week two?
0: Oh, I was just feeling like that. I was putting the millions in my pocket after week one with that Indianapolis win. And then me and my boy John Chu, we get to early on, second month of the season here, turning the page of week five. And boy, we love the Rams at home in a short week against a divisional opponent in San Francisco. And Mac Jones has got to play. That's where it all came to a screeching halt, Jensen, because that divisional foe and Mac Jones played like Joe Montana that night for the Niners, if we all remember, and Kyron Williams is fumbling at the one. Who needs to recount all the horrors of how you lost your survivor last year? But it sticks with you, and hopefully we can get off on the good foot this year here with week number one yet again. That's a deep dive and a deep look into week one here in the NFL slate. It is VSiN, the Sports Betting Network.
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0: most was Oregon. The overall depth across the board, starting at quarterback. I mean, I'm not a big Raiola fan, but I don't mind Raiola as my backup quarterback. Wide receiver, getting Evan Stewart back, I think is an underrated topic that's not getting appropriately priced in some markets, to combine with DeCorian Moore. They got a great 1-2 punch at running back. Offensive line, again, could be a worry. Lose a lot of guys to the draft, and I thought they were a little overrated last year. Up front is where these national championships are won, and I think Oregon, their starting front four is the best in college football. If I had to make a championship bet right now, it'd probably be Oregon.
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2: 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I'm Tim Murray, and we will be taking a look at a couple of interviews that I had earlier this week on the VSiN College Football Betting Podcast. First up, handicapper extraordinaire Paul Stone. Paul's got a strong take on LSU this year, and I know a lot of Lane Kiffin stuff coming out this week with some quotes that are certainly going to rile up those Ole Miss fans, but Paul is a believer in this LSU team, and we'll dive into his best bets regarding LSU. He's got a couple other best bets regarding some teams in the G5, and also thoughts on Texas Tech and where he's at from his power rating. So two segments of Paul Stone to start this show. And then later on, we will chat with former Ohio State linebacker Bobby Carpenter. Obviously, we will get into the Buckeyes, their win total being surprisingly low, 9.5 this year. How will they fare with four players going to the NFL draft in the top 11 and a daunting schedule? Bobby also has some thoughts on USC and Clemson as well. But as mentioned, let's start things off with Paul Stone, a pro handicapper, and I started our conversation just asking about his process of making numbers heading into the season. But Paul, before we dive into some of your best bets, and Paul's got a couple of best bets he's going to dish out here on this visit, I am always curious, and we've had, you know, Brad Powers and Joshua Nunn, a couple other handicappers on so far this offseason. I'm always curious from a pros standpoint like yourself, what is the method to your madness of preparing for a college football season?
3: I'll tell you, Tim, it's certainly changed in the last few years, and I don't think that's any great revelation. I mean, with transfer portal and NIL and how, you know, teams, college teams, they don't, you know, build programs anymore. They don't develop players much over 4 or 5 years. It's just you try to construct a roster from one season to the next. So, you know, the volume of my work, and I'm sure your work and Brad and everybody else's, has just gone through the roof because you're trying to figure out, you know, who's still there and who's gone, and you know, just put it all together and try to make the determinations of are they better at this position group, things like that. And we've got, I'll tell you, one of the most, just kind of a singular element that I think is really challenging is when you have a Power 5 team take a transfer from, say, a group of four, and, you know, that guy's, you know, second team all-conference, maybe offensive lineman. How is that going to, you know, show itself in a Power 4 conference when they step up in competition? And we see examples each and every season of some guys who make that jump. I mean, like Trinidad Chambliss. I mean, he's from Ferris State. They're Division II. They're not even FCS. There's FBS, FCS, Division II. And that guy, when he got his opportunity, 1 year later, he's one of the favorites for the Heisman Trophy. So you would have, you know, never seen that coming. And some other guys, you know, that have success at the lower levels, when they come up to the Power 4 level, it doesn't translate. You know, they don't make their mark. So it's just such a challenge, just trying to put the pieces together, determine what the roster looks like and how that roster compares to the previous season.
2: Yeah, it's such a good point about Trinidad Chambliss. I mean, you hear the stories, Paul. I mean, he was about to take an official visit to Temple, maybe commit there, and the Ole Miss coaching staff, give credit to, you know, Charlie Weiss Jr. and others, they watched tape and said, let's bring him in, he'll be our backup quarterback, and lo and behold, he takes the college football, you know, world by storm late in the season, and he's back, as you alluded to. We're going to get to Trinidad Chambliss and your thoughts on him in a futures market. And, you know, you go one step further, and this is no knock on John Mateer, but I think maybe we got a little too excited about John Mateer a year ago, coming from Washington State. Had some ups, no doubt, but, you know, the thumb injury obviously derailed a portion of his season of effectiveness. But speaking of the transfer portal, a guy that has embraced it from the jump is Lane Kiffin. He now goes to LSU. and they were busy. Number one portal class, according to some rankings out there. And before we get into LSU and what we expect to see from them for the full season, there is a game of the year that jumps out to you. And a couple of game of the year markets are starting to pop out. I mentioned it last week. Matt Grill from DraftKings mentioned he'll probably get about 50, 60 games out in a couple of weeks now. They've got a handful. But over at BetMGM, there's a game of the year line on Alabama LSU. This will be in Death Valley, early November. I believe it's on that loaded November 7th day, which is just going to be incredible for college football. Right now, LSU laying 3.5 at home against Alabama in that game of the year. And you like the Bayou Bengals here.
3: Yeah, I mean, obviously, when you have LSU at home in Death Valley, a line of 3.5 pretty much infers that this game would be neutral, that would be pick'em, rather, at a neutral site. And I just don't think these teams are that close. I think LSU has a far superior roster. You talked about the damage that they did in the transfer portal. I mean, you know, obviously, Texas did a great job. Ole Miss did a great job. Miami, Texas Tech, and others bolstered the rosters as well. But I think LSU was the clear winner, in my opinion, in the transfer portal. I mean, the pieces they added, quality pieces, guys who performed at the highest level, starting with Sam Levitt, the quarterback. He struggled last year with injuries at Arizona State with the Lisfranc injury, the foot injury. But the word is that they expect him to be 100% by the start of the season. And even if he's not 100%, in terms of this game, November 7th gives him some time, you know, to get closer to that standard if he starts the season still a little bit hobbled. But this LSU team, I mean, talking about other pieces they added besides Levitt, you add perhaps the best left tackle in all of college football in Jordan Seaton, who played his first two seasons there in Boulder for Deion Sanders. You add a defensive end, the guy from I'm going blank here. Look at my notes here real quick.
2: You talk about Prince from Ole Miss?
3: Princewell, right. Yeah. I won't try to pronounce his his last name. He's actually from Manor, Texas. He went to high school 20 miles from the UT, University of Tampa, Texas campus. So Princewell, just a big-time defensive end, had 9 sacks last year. I mean, he's a tremendous add. And they just bolstered their roster at many different positions. I think this is a championship-level football team, and I think they're going to take care of business there over the Crimson Tide. Alabama obviously had trouble running the football last year. I think the guy that they'll have at tailback this year, certainly by this game, if not much earlier, is true freshman Xavier Crowell, a big-time recruit out of the state of Alabama. He actually came out and reclassified to the 2026 class, so he's supposed to be about to enter his senior year in high school, but instead he'll be a freshman at the University of Alabama. And more than likely, they're starting tailback at some point very early in the season. You look at this guy physically, I think he's going to help them run the ball a little bit better. But even with that said, again, I think LSU is going to win this game by 6 points or more. And if you want me to transition to an additional pick that I have involving LSU, I'll go ahead and do that. You can find LSU to make the playoff also at BetMGM at plus 155 to make the playoff. And obviously, in the SEC, regardless of who you are, you're going to have a tough schedule. LSU clearly has one of the toughest in the country, and that could be, you know, a drawback to them making the playoff. They open with Clemson in Death Valley, the one in Baton Rouge. So they open with Clemson at home, which is not a gimme, although they're favored is LSU by about 10.5 in some of the game of the year markets. Additionally, they have home games against Texas A&M, Alabama, and Texas, and then they go on the road to play Ole Miss, Auburn, and Tennessee. So a very arduous schedule, to say the least, there for LSU. But I just think this is a football team. I'm going to have them rated, I understand, a little bit higher than the marketplace, but I think this LSU team's a clear top 10 team looking for big things this year out of the Bayou Bengals.
2: You know, Paul, I want to go back to the game of the year, and sometimes, obviously, we'll dish out as many bets as possible on the podcast, but I do like over the summer just to talk to folks like you and break it down, because I get this question a lot about betting game of the year lines early on, right? It's May 12th as we record this right now, Paul. So for you, you're betting into this market, right? You're laying the 3.5 now with the expectation that this number come game week, because remember, once the season starts, these lines all go down, and then you will have until, you know, that week to bet them. So how many game of the year lines do you tend to bet, and what leads you to a bet? How much edge do you feel like you need to have in order to bet a game of the year line?
3: Yeah, I mean, it varies, but that's a great point, and I should have made that probably from the get-go. If you're laying 3.5 today in mid-May on a game of the year, and you anticipate that the line's going to be 3.5 the week of the game, you're not going to tie your money up for 5 or 6 months. That doesn't make any sense. So you have to be of the belief that your power rating it essentially is different than the marketplace on that team or their opponent or both. And you have to anticipate and guess that the line is going to be greater in this case than 3.5 when LSU and Alabama meet the week of the game. So, you know, that's the key point. You've got to be believing that you're getting value when you bet in mid-May. That is paramount. And as far as the number of games that I bet now, it really varies. I don't bet as many games of the year as I used to. It's a little bit more difficult to get down. That's one of the issues, unfortunately. And then, I just, you know, you're a little more careful because again, the roster turnover on these teams is so significant, that it, you know, it adds a little bit more, guesswork to it. And as far as the difference, you know, like in a game where it's 3.5, I think the kind of the tipping point there would be, I've got to feel like they're probably going to be favored by 6 or more. And that's kind of what I feel like here. You know, I think the true line in this game is probably about 6 right now. I think LSU, again, is a better team than Alabama on paper. So that's kind of what I'm anticipating, that line might open at in on November 7th, come the week of the game.
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2: 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So I would stay away from that, far, far away. FanDuel actually has his regular season passing yards prop up, which you can bet over or under. So I'd look at FanDuel instead.
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3: I want to jump into, we're going to hit a best bet for you in the American in just a moment, but you talk so much about Texas, so I wanted to dive in a little bit on the Texas Longhorns because, you know, they missed out on the playoff. They felt like they were snubbed. That's a discussion for a different time, but you alluded to what they did in the portal, bringing in a guy like Cam Coleman, who is absolutely studly to add into that wide receiver room, and you're spot on about Emmett Mosley. As a Notre Dame fan, his dad went to Notre Dame, so I'm a bit chapped that he is not in South Bend. He's down in Austin after he transferred from Stanford. But, you know, where do you have this Texas team in your power ratings right now? And is this a team that you're looking at to win the national title this year?
4: Well, I have them fifth, and my teams in my top 10, you know, are really condensed. They're really close together. Obviously, these are very fluid, even between now and the start of the season. I mean, we'll get injury and other information that will cause us to adjust our power ratings. And we'll also do, as you indicated, deeper dives, and we'll uncover different nuggets and just kind of shift our opinions ever so slightly. But I've got Texas number five in my power ratings. I've got Ohio State and Oregon number one. Tied for number one, Georgia three, and Notre Dame four ahead of Texas. But I think this Texas team clearly is one of about seven or eight teams that could win the national championship, adding Cam Coleman, supposedly, reportedly at $2.5 million for the 2026 season, was a big investment, and they're expecting big things out of Cam Coleman. And I think again, just with that, with Manning being in his second year, you would expect him to make a major jump from year one to year two. And now he has more weapons at his disposal, has the three receivers that I've already talked about. They went to the portal, also got a couple of running backs, Hollywood Smothers out of North Carolina State. Also added Raylique Brown out of Arizona State. And those two guys, kind of smaller, kind of shifty guys, might not solve Texas's main problem the last, you know, few years, which has been short yardage run game. You know, third and one and fourth and one against the big boys like Georgia and Kirby Smart, hadn't been able to get those tough inside yards. And much like I indicated, some people might be sleeping on Emmett Mosley the fifth at wide receiver, a name to watch for Texas in that running back room, true freshman Derek Cooper out of the state of Florida. Texas has recruited the state of Florida, especially at the running back position, very hard the last several years. And Cooper's a guy who's just, again, he's got that big physical appearance. He's got the big thighs, the big backside, looks like a running back. You know, it all depends on how he handles pass protection, understands and learns the playbook and things like that, as far as how much playing time he'll get early, especially with two veterans like Smothers and Brown being on hand. But I think Derek Cooper, a name to remember and a guy who's going to make an impact for the Longhorns. But again, talking about or touching on the Longhorns offensive line, I think they improved it. They went into the portal, got several guys, most notably Melvin Ciani of Wake Forest, played, I think, about 850 snaps last year, didn't give up a snap. He was a highly coveted offensive lineman in the portal. I think he'll help the Longhorns. I think they'll be better there. But it'll, you know, one of these years, Sarkisian's probably gonna, you know, he's been knocking on the door the last few years. One of these years, he'll knock it down, and it could be this year. Some things have to happen, obviously, for that to occur. But Texas is certainly one of the main players, in my opinion, for the 2026 national title.
3: Yeah, week two, it's gonna get, it's gonna be It's going to be quite the game. Week two in Austin against Ohio State. Personally, I like that we get in week two as opposed to week one. You know, a lot of unknowns last year. It was a kind of a clunky game in week number one. Ohio State's defense shined a bit there, but that will be one of the games of the year. There's no doubt. Ohio State, Texas, week two of the college football season. Staying in the state of Texas, and for those who are unaware, Paul lives in Texas, so I always love to poke his pick his brain, I guess would be a better way to look at it, on teams in Texas. And Texas Tech, what they did last year, the money they've invested in their program, but then the situation with Brendan Sorsby, it's kind of murky about these Red Raiders. So your power ratings, you do have Texas Tech still in your top 10. Where are they from a separation standpoint to the rest of the Big 12, with the anticipation, unless you're thinking differently, that we will not see Brendan Sorsby this year?
4: Yeah, my expectation in that's kind of, that's obviously a huge factor in how we handicap Texas Tech going forward once we get a determination on whether Brendan Sorsby will be out in Lubbock with the Red Raiders or not. But I'm like you, at this point, you have to anticipate that he will not be. Kind of a bit of a side note, and you've probably seen the same stories that I have. He's hired an attorney, and if this goes to an appeal type situation, it would be filed in a state district court in Lubbock, Texas, being heard by a judge who is an elected official. So, man, this is college football is a mess. I mean, you've got a Mississippi judge ruling on Trinidad Chambliss, is not saying he shouldn't have gotten the extra year, but when you have a Mississippi state judge ruling on his eligibility, you hypothetically and potentially have a judge in Lubbock, Texas ruling on the eligibility of Brendan Sorsby. Man, that's some messed up stuff, but I don't know how you get around it. But I'm handicapping from the perspective that their starting quarterback on day one is going to be Will Hammond. He's a guy who started two games last year in relief of Bayron Morton when Morton was injured. Also started the 2024 bowl game against Arkansas, if you recall. He's a guy that they're extremely high on. I don't know. There's going to be some drop-off from Sorsby to Hammond if that's the case. Hammond initially was not expected to be available until maybe the end of September. But now the reports are more favorable. Many people are saying, apparently inside the program, that he could be ready by opening day. So the drop-off from Sorsby to Hammond, I think, is about 2 or 3 points. And it would be greater, but the fact that Texas Tech has such a great supporting cast, from my perspective anyway, kind of narrows the gap there. But this is a Texas Tech team that I think is going to be favored by double digits in all their games. I currently have them minus 10 at Oklahoma State as their most tightly lined game. That game going to be played on November 14th. And then also the only other line that I have projected right now, two touchdowns or lower, is minus 14 in Lubbock against Houston on September 19th. I think this Houston team is probably the third best team in the Big 12. I think Texas Tech's main challenge will be from BYU, but they don't play the Cougars this year. But Texas Tech has a very manageable schedule. They will be favored without question in all 12 games, outside of Sorsby not being eligible or Hammond getting injured. They will be favored by in all 12 games and probably by double digits in all 12.
3: Paul, with that being said, you look at the Big 12 conference future market, and as crazy as it sounds, it does feel like maybe there's a little bit of a buy low opportunity on Texas Tech with the news out there about Sorsby. You look around the betting market, you're not getting crazy numbers, but FanDuel's plus 110, DraftKings is even money on Texas Tech to win this conference. Would you look into a conference play for Texas Tech, knowing that, based off of your power ratings, even if they were to face a Utah or a BYU in the championship game, they would be a favorite on a neutral, and you'd be able to maybe try to middle that position? Does a Texas Tech to win the Big 12 future have any interest for you?
4: I mean, you laid it out beautifully, Tim. I mean, I think it's highly unlikely Texas Tech's not going to be in the Big 12 championship game. And I certainly think they're going to be the favorite regardless of, who the quarterback is. So if you can get plus 110, to win, you know, to win the conference, to win that title game, essentially, that's value. And that's what we look for as sports bettors. So I certainly can't fault the person for taking that position. And much like we talked about on the games of the year, you know, if you don't think you're getting a better number now than you'll be able to get later, closer to the point of occurrence of the event, then you shouldn't take it. You're not getting Texas Tech in any better than +110, in my opinion, from this point going forward, better than +110 to win the conference. I think they'll go to minus money at some point, probably before the season kicks off, especially if the news, was turned out to be optimistic on Soresby, obviously it's going to be, you know, much greater above one, you know, north of 150, maybe closer to $2, maybe even above $2. I don't know what it was before he was injured. But, and also, you know, if Hammond, if he starts the opener and he looks healthy and all that, I think it's certainly going to minus money in that case as well. So you're not getting plus money forever on the Red Raiders to win the league.
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5: Looking at the four guys that left via the NFL in that top 11, Tate, Reese, Stiles, and Downs, three on the defensive side. Bobby, let's start defensively. How do they replace those three studs? Because I know that Stiles and Downs, everything I heard, and I'm just some jabroni, you know a lot more than I do, those guys were, you know, the heart and soul of that defense.
14: I think you piece together production, because people always ask, how do you replace him? Like, well, when you have a guy who's been a multi-year starter, you don't just replace him. And now it's a little different in the transfer portal, because of you can bring guys in who are started. And Earl Little Jr. came in. You know, he's going to probably take a lot of that Caleb Downs role, but he's a different player than Caleb too. And, you know, we'll see if he turns out to be better or worse, but he is different stylistically a little in how he plays. So what Matt Patricia does is he kind of pulls together the defense. He did this last year, and it's kind of an evolution, and you would see this happen in New England of who do we have and what are we good at? What can we do really well? And so that's why you started to see Arvell Reese on the edge and do some things like that. They'll probably have some of that stuff going this year. Sonny Styles and Caleb Downs, it's going to be replacing the communication and leadership. And the one thing I know that they'll have in a big way is Peyton Pierce played a lot last year as their third backer, rotated in, and both Sonny and Arvell spoke very glowingly about him. Really smart guy, really good linebacker. Maybe not like the 6'4 mutant like both of those guys are, but he's an NFL player. He's really good. And he's going to have to be the one that directs traffic. And then in the secondary, you know, whether it's Earl Little Jr., Jalen McClain, like those guys are going to have to direct traffic back there and make sure everybody's lined up. And so it's easier said than done sometimes. And this is where that portal comes in, which is good. You're getting guys who are ready-made players because they played other places, but they've got to get integrated into your system. And so that's a lot of what spring ball and the summer install is all for, just continuing to rehash it. And for Sonny Stott or for Arvell Reese, uh-huh, it's going to probably maybe be a little more of committee. You know, they've got a young guy, TJ Alford, who's a really good player. He's done a good job, looked really good in the spring. They brought in Christian Allegro from Wisconsin. He's another tall, long body that they'll be able to have, where those guys will probably kind of be a little bit on, do some edge work, do some off the ball work, and kind of try to replace that Arvell Reese. But they'll package it and kind of figure out what those guys can do well.
5: You know, Bobby, last year I remember having you on, and you know, we talked about the quarterback battle, and there were a lot of quarterback battles a year ago. And this year, it feels like amongst most of the contending teams, those quarterback battles are afterthoughts, whether it be Ohio State with Julian Sain, you know, Notre Dame with CJ Carr, the list goes on and on. So where do you think Sain is at now? Because this time last year, you know, you were talking about Lincoln Kienholz, and he's legit, and he has a chance to win this job, and that was what we heard out of camp. Sain wins it, keeps the job. So what type of leap do you expect from Julian Sain this year as a second year as a starter?
14: Number one, as far as Lincoln Kienholz down at Louisville with Brom, like, I love that fit for him, and he might pass for 3,500 and rush for 800 yards this year.
5: Let me jump in real quick, because we were talking about Louisville the other day, and he's a big unknown, but with Brom and his history of of developing quarterbacks and for him to go out and be like, this is the guy I want. You've seen him probably more than most. What should Louisville fans, bettors, expect from Kienholz week one when they play Ole Miss?
14: Well, he's probably, I haven't seen everybody, but I would say if you can find me four more athletic quarterbacks in the country, I'd be very impressed. And the kid was All-American, everything in high school, Gatorade Player of the Year, all those things. I mean, now I'm watching him dunk from like a foot inside the foul line when he's in high school. Like, he's crazy. He's unbelievable. Like, he could, I told somebody, I don't know if he could start at Ohio State, but I go, he could probably start at three-fourths of the Big Ten schools at safety. Like, that's the type of athlete that he is. You know, but he also has a really good arm. And I wouldn't say the problem, he just wasn't as developed coming in. Yeah. And so there was really kind of two schools with this. And I think I talked about last year, Tim, a little bit, where you have Julian Sain, who is the 21st century curated quarterback, all the passing camps, all this, 7-on-7 all the time. And then you have Lincoln Kienholz, who's a three-sport athlete from, you know, Dakota, and, you know, playing almost nine-man football at times. You know, right. So it's, he was just more raw. So I said, like, he might have a higher potential upside than Julian Sain, just with his raw physical ability. Now, Julian sees the field really well. The biggest thing for him was he's a young guy, and so he needed to develop himself physically. He continued to do that, put on another 10 to 15 pounds. And I think part of it, too, is your returning starter. And this is why Bill Parcells always liked to draft guys who had been two-year or more starters, because now you're returning, Tim, with expectations. Like, you were in New York last year for the Heisman Trophy. Like, don't tell me you weren't one of the best players. Now you have to return and play to that level and probably play even better than that. And so that's going to be, what are the elements that need to be added into your game? Like, he's a really fluid thrower of the ball, sees the field really well, gets it out of his hand. But now, can you incorporate that leadership element, and can you incorporate the use of your legs? And that's been something that they've talked about a lot, is you don't have to go out there and be Cam Newton, but we need you to be able to go out there and buy time and take 8 yards on a 3rd and 7 if it's there, and just understanding when to run, when to not to, how to buy time, and just evolving that way as a quarterback.
5: You know, when Ohio State won the title 2 years ago, it was, oh my God, this guy, Jeremiah Smith, has got 2 more years of eligibility. This is unfair. And now here we are, barring catastrophe, and I don't even want to put that out there into the world, this will be his final year of college football. Very well could be the number one or first non-quarterback drafted in the 27 draft class. What should we know about Jeremiah Smith? As you know him, I've heard clips of him. I've heard him give interviews. He seems like an insanely well-grounded young man, that he's not going to get too high. Because, look, the preview magazines, Bobby, are about to come out, and Arch Manning's going to be on a lot of them. Jeremiah Smith's going to be on a lot of them. There's a lot of expectations. People are going to say that he's going to win the Heisman Trophy. What should we expect from Jeremiah Smith in year three at Ohio State?
14: A lot more of what you saw in year one and year two. And I think they've talked about this too. I was trying to get him the ball, and this was an emphasis with Cortez Hankton coming in from LSU. And just, yeah, it's great to throw 40-yard passes down the field, but you can also throw it to someone at 7 to 10 and have them run for 30 as well. And when you look at Jeremiah Smith and his physique and how he could run with the ball after the catch, I think that's something they're going to want to incorporate more into the offense. It's rare with Jeremiah, too, because you said you've heard him, like, but you don't really hear a lot of him.
5: Right.
14: Like, he's not a guy that's, like, posting on social media. He's not a guy that's
5: Big Ten Media Day, Bobby. That was the last time, honestly. Yeah. He was here in Vegas, everyone, you know, doing the rounds. Gave some pretty good interviews, nothing too outlandish, and then that's pretty much it.
14: Unless he's forced to speak. Like, he's not somebody that just craves the media, which, yeah, honestly, like, when you're drafting a receiver, it's like, give me that guy. Like, yeah, we have enough guys that, you know, like the peacocks that need to always be out there, feathers up, me. Like, Jeremiah will block, and, you know, he talked about even on the pick six against Miami, so I needed to do a better job on that, like being able to get out there, get the block. Like, he embraces all that stuff. And he was doing a sit down, and he was down at the F1 race in Miami, and someone asked him what his dream car was, and he was like, a Lamborghini. And they're like, well, that's awesome, you're gonna get it. When he's like, I already have it, you know, like, I bought it. And people were like, oh my gosh. I'm like, well, the guy, I mean, let's not pretend like he makes, you know, 100 grand. I mean, the guy gets paid well. But I go, here's the best part about him, is if you went to watch him work out entering his freshman year and you went to watch him work out entering his junior year, there would be no discernible difference. And so the guy has had all this praise heaped on him, but he hasn't backed off at all. And that is the most impressive thing. Like, if he doesn't win the Biletnikoff this year, it's a damn crime, because he's probably been the best receiver 2 years in a row now in college football. And he was probably in the top three or four his freshman year as well.
5: Yeah, so if I remember correctly, I don't know if he put out, you know, a tweet or something on Instagram, maybe the eyeball emoji. I know he wasn't pleased that Mekhi Lemon won the Biletnikoff. I hate it. It's overused, but is that motivation for him coming into this year?
14: I mean, he's one of those guys that wants to be the best. And
5: yeah.
14: I mean, yeah, I would say absolutely. If he would have won it, like, I don't think he gets lazy.
5: Right.
14: But the fact that, you know, they gave it to Mekhi Lemon. And listen, he had a great year. Don't get me wrong. But I don't know if he took over games the way that Jeremiah Smith can. And really, you ask defensive coordinators, the way that he manipulates games and game plans around him. Because, like, in practice, he was getting in a fight this spring, and he was yelling at – I was over there, and he's yelling at James Laurinaitis, saying, all you guys do is double me every play. All you do is double me. I was like, dude, get used to it. Like, you don't think that they're going to run cloud cover. They're always going to have safety over the top on your side in the NFL. It'll be a spot shot where you're getting one-on-one coverage, because no coordinator on Monday night or Sunday night is going to say, man, Jeremiah Smith went out there and had 9 for 150 and 2 TDs, Tommy. They're going to do everything they can to stop you. And so he's been having to learn through that, work through that, and still finding a way to be successful.
5: And we'll have more with Bobby Carpenter coming up on the other side of the break. We will dive into that brutal schedule for Ohio State. Week 2 on the road at Texas, a game against Indiana. It is a loaded, loaded slate. We'll also dive into some thoughts on USC, and has time gotten away from Dabo Swinney and the Clemson Tigers? More with Bobby Carpenter right here on VSiN.
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18: 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Always faithful, always Marine.
19: 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I think you'd be great." Fact is, I never played football. Fact is, I never had anyone tell me I'd be great at something. 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
5: Well, you mentioned big games, and this schedule this year, holy smokes. I mean, we found out on Tuesday, no surprise, that Texas, Ohio State, and Austin Week 2 will be a primetime game at Iowa. We know that's never easy. Just ask Indiana a year ago. I thought Iowa probably should have won that game. At Indiana, at USC, Oregon, at Nebraska, which is kind of in a funky spot in the schedule because it's right before the Michigan game, which we know how important that is. So very rarely do you ever see a win total posted for Ohio State that's not double digits, but it's 9.5 right now. Granted, the juice is to the over, so it is expected to go over. I have a hard time. Even with that schedule, it's hard for me to envision Ohio State losing three games, but man, that schedule, Bobby, is ruthless.
14: I think the last time it's been that low was maybe Urban's first year. I want to say it was maybe 8.5. And Ohio State was coming off, I think, a 6-7 year with
5: the Fickle year.
14: Coach. And that's why I say, you go look over the last 25 years, since 2002 on, there was a 6-6 year, 6-7 with Fick. We went 8-4 my junior year. But outside of that, they've won 10 games every single year. Now, sometimes the schedule's a little tougher than others, but I mean, it's not like they've ever just played cupcakes for 5 years in a row. Usually they have a big non-conference game in there, and the Big Ten conferences ebbed and flowed, but there's been some years where they're playing 3-4 ranked teams, and maybe not to this caliber, but I can't imagine them not winning 10. It just seems like such a foreign concept, and I know Indiana on the road, like there's some games that should be really tough, Oregon at home, Michigan at home, but I think this is probably the most talented team, and if not in the top two or three in the country roster. And I think it's probably one of, if not the best coaching staffs you're going to find in the country. And so you put those two things together and you have a returning quarterback. Last year, you didn't have that. So you have that element. The defense maybe lost a little. Matt Patricia will clean that up. I know the juice is to the over, but I almost feel like that's a fool's bet, like not to take.
5: Yeah, it's hard for me to envision three losses. I mean, obviously, crazy things happen. It's college football. I wanted to move on, and I want to get a couple quick hitters before I let you run. But last year, I remember asking you about Matt Patricia. Hey, what do we know? This is kind of a weird hire. It ended up being a brilliant hire. Now they go back to the pro ranks. They bring in Arthur Smith. Pittsburgh fans are probably laughing. Pittsburgh Steeler fans are probably laughing. But he's a former NFL guy, certainly has had some success. What have you seen, what have you heard about Arthur Smith taking over as OC?
14: I like the Arthur Smith hire a lot. And when he got here, he reminded me that I was played beer pong in his garage when on my visit to North Carolina when he, I think, is a year ahead of me. And he was like good friends with my host. But I have a lot of respect for him. The guy, listen, you don't get head coaching jobs in the NFL if you don't know what you're doing. And so you have two coordinators that have both been NFL head coaches. And Arthur Smith, you know, people at Pittsburgh kind of lament that, but I challenge you this, like, how many really, like, how many weapons did you really have to work with in Pittsburgh? You have better weapons, I think, on the Ohio State offense than you did with the Steelers last year. Now, they did some things to upgrade it right now, but it was not the case for them. And the one thing that Ohio State felt like was kind of lacking last year a little bit was some creativity in the running game. And they had that the year before with Chip Kelly, and it feels like they're bringing that back again. Just watching what Arthur Smith did in practice, how way they move, the shifts, the motions. I mean, it's an NFL offense, and a lot of times college defenses aren't really ready for all of that and all the adjustments. So I think you'll see an offense where there's a little more run after the catch. They'll still take some shots down the field, but they're going to be pretty creative in the running game and formationally as well.
5: All right, a couple quick hitters before I let you run, Bobby. USC, they're on Ohio State's schedule. They get them on Halloween. But look at the stretch from September 26th to November 14th for the Trojans. Oregon, Washington, at Penn State, at Wisconsin. And we know the history with Lincoln Riley and this USC team traveling two time zones is not pretty. Ohio State, at Indiana. What do we expect from this USC team? Because, look, they're in the news right now with the Notre Dame rivalry, whatnot. But Lincoln Riley's got to deliver in year five, or that seat's going to be pretty warm. It already is, I feel like, warm with a lot of alums. Do you expect a solid season with the Trojans with a really challenging schedule in the Big Ten this year?
14: So let me ask you this, Tim. We would consider USC a blue blood program. Yep. Yeah, I mean, they're up near the top in Heisman trophies, championships. They've had some down patches, but they've been pretty darn good. At what other blue blood program do you think Lincoln Riley would have survived the last 4 years? I mean, they're talking about firing Kalen DeBoer at Alabama. Yeah. You know, Ryan Day, they were talking about getting rid of. I mean, do you think that would have flown at Texas, at Alabama, at Ohio State,
5: 8-5, 7-6, 9-4, losing your bowl game? No, I don't think so. Yeah,
14: I mean, they would fire you, especially when you're getting paid that much. And now, you know, they're ponying up a lot of money for this roster, and he's talking about how their window is finally open. I'm like, you're at USC. Should the window ever be closed? You know, like it was crazy. So they've got a tough schedule. But yeah, we're talking about USC. I mean, for our era growing up, I mean, you're watching them out there, the spear right dead center in the Coliseum. You got Reggie Bush, Matt Leinart, you know, Carson, all the guys out there that were so good for so long. Like, if they're not 10-2 and make the playoffs, like, the fact that we're now entering our third year of the 12-team playoff and USC and LSU haven't been in it is pretty crazy, you know? And USC has never made the playoff, correct?
5: Correct.
14: They've never made the play. I mean, we're talking over a decade of this. And if you would have told someone that in 2004, like, do you ever think there'd be a time where USC wasn't one of the best four teams for a decade and then one of the best 12 for another 2 years? Like, they'd laugh in your face. So the alums are fired up. I don't know that anyone else in LA really cares, and that's probably what's providing them cover.
5: Yeah, there's no doubt. And yeah, they got to figure out how to win coming across the country and be tough in those trenches. We'll see how it plays out. Win total 8.5 for USC. Final one for me with you. Another team, I wouldn't call them a blue blood, but certainly they were in the mix for a long time, won multiple national titles. But man, it just feels like, Bobby, Dabo and Clemson, time has kind of passed them by, and I kind of had a rant last week on this podcast about Dabo and him, you know, puffing out his chest to Greg McElroy

0: team. Win total 7.5, Bobby, for Clemson.
1: So here's the thing. You go look at the run at quarterbacks they had. Going back to even Boyd, Taj Boyd, who was pretty good. Then you have Watson. Then you have Trevor Lawrence. And then DJ was supposed to be the next guy. And we even watched him play pretty well against Notre Dame, remember, up there at overtime. He looked good, but he never developed. And then it was supposed to be Cade Klubnik. He was the answer. 4 years. 4 years. And, like, they had 9 draft picks, and they were an average team last year. They had, like, the second or third most players drafted. Now, I understand that that doesn't comprise the whole roster, but, like, there's some talent there. And so what are they doing offensively? Like, Sammy Watkins and T. Higgins, they're not walking through that door again. And I think that that's where this gap has been, where, you know, they had these elite receivers. They had really good, great quarterback play. They were really good on the D-line. And then they would kind of piece together some things in other positions. And I know that Dabo, you know, was not in the portal, you know, didn't like NIL and all of this stuff. And I'm like, hey, listen, you don't have to like it, but you got to be able to deal with it. And I'm not saying, Dabo, you have to go out there and say, we're going to pay more than every player. If guys want to play for you, they'll give you a discount. Like, that's the reality. If they think you can get them to the NFL, you don't have to overpay. You can be close or maybe a little under, and people will say, okay, I believe in you, and you're going to get me the ultimate payday at the end of the year, and I like playing for you and those things. And it just seems like that's kind of gone. Like, I watched them play last year, and it didn't seem like they were there had guys popping off the screen anymore. You remember you used to watch, like, they'd have pros. Like, legit.
0: Remember those D-lines?
1: Yes.
0: Remember those D-lines?
1: And, I mean, I watched him in 2016 just undress that Ohio State team in the Fiesta Bowl. And I'm like, I'm watching film. I'm like, these guys are damn good. I watch him now, and I'm like, man, they're not it. And they don't get the quarterback play to back it up. So I don't know if it's the coordinators. And, you know, you lose Brent Venables. That's a big deal. You've kind of cycled through now a couple OCs. Like, they've got to figure that thing out. And because if they don't get it done this year, like, if you're in the ACC and you're not winning that thing, like, you're sliding all the way out of relevance. And I feel like, you know, they could be on that Florida State slide if they don't get it together.
0: 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If you want to hear those full interviews, check out the feed on iTunes, Spotify, and YouTube as well. Thanks to the producer of this program, Wyatt Tomchek. I'm Tim Murray. This is VSiN, the Sports Betting Network.
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8: Picking up hour two here, Money Moves on VSiN, the Sports Betting Network. He's Jonathan Von Tobel. I'm Stormy Bonantoni. We're live in downtown Las Vegas, Circa Resort and Casino. If you missed any of the first hour of the program, great conversations with Mike Palm, VP of Operations here at Circa, talking through some of the potential changes for the Circa Survivor Contest, which we will find out the guarantee coming up very soon. Mm-hmm. Also, Will Hill with some of his favorite plays for the NBA doubleheader coming up tonight. A little Major League Baseball talk as well. Speaking of the NBA, though, Zach Cohen is going to join us in about 30 minutes, host of Hardwood Handicappers, does a great job covering the NBA and a slew of things over at VSiN.com. But you can check anything you missed out when you download the Money Moves podcast, wherever you get your podcasts as well. We'll have best bets at the end of the hour like we always do, JVT. But I kind of wanted to get started here with a little of the NFL schedule release conversation. It's interesting. This league is so popular that it has taken its schedule release that very easily could be and probably should be an email and turned it into one of these just super hyped up things. It gets fans excited. I know it's like the Super Bowl for the social media and content teams trying to see who can have the best video and everything out there. Any schedules or videos that caught your attention yesterday?
5: I watched none of the videos.
8: You lie. We talked about some of them that you watched today.
5: You watched me watch the videos that I watched.
8: So half of, like, two?
5: Half of, yeah, two? No. Yeah, that's pretty much it. The Raiders had a video I watched without sound.
8: Well, that defeats the whole purpose. What?
5: And then, well, we were out yesterday. I was told to watch it. We were out of the local establishment. I was watching it, but did watch it without sound. And then I watched like 60 seconds of, I watched Matt Ryan drop an F-bomb at one point. And then the end of the Colts video, because you told me to watch it. That was it.
8: So the Colts one was cute, because it, for anyone that's a Simpsons fan, it's all the real characters. It's the schedule. Like, mm-hmm. They did it really nicely. I thought that theirs was cute. The Falcons one that you referenced. So this is a gripe I had with the Falcons one and a handful of different schedule releases. The videos weren't schedule releases. Mm. They were just videos. And then some of them didn't even have the schedule at the end of them, and some of them would just have a slate of the schedule at the end. I like the videos that are a reveal, each one, or make you think a little bit or make you laugh. And granted, I thought that the Falcons, because it was a play on This Is Sports Center, but it was like This Is Falcons HQ or whatever, they had really funny, cute videos that I think Atlanta could have like sprinkled those out throughout the course of the season or something like that as just fun little asides.
5: Sure.
8: But instead, they do this long 6.5-minute video that I don't want to sit there and just watch back-to-back-to-back-to-back Falcons commercials, essentially, and then never get the schedule.
5: Yeah, I think we've kind of jumped the shark, to use that term, on the whole scheduling thing, so we can move on from there. But I will say Atlanta's schedule overall, we know who the opponents were, as you have pointed out, so it doesn't really matter. It's the order in which they will appear on the schedule. And I think one of the things that sticks out about Atlanta is not only do we know they were getting to get some of their harder opponents at home, they're going to get them in consecutive weeks, which I think is a pretty good thing for them. You look at the breakdown for it, coming off of three of four on the road to open the season, at the Steelers, home against the Panthers, then at Packers, at Saints. Those are going to be some pretty difficult opponents, and as are the next few, but at the very least, three straight weeks at home, Bears 49ers, before you go to the Buccaneers in week eight. So it's beneficial at the very least to be home, get comfortable, play three straight home games, and if you're going to play these home contests, it's going to be against the tougher opponents, having a very slight home field advantage. Again, home field advantage being worth about a point and a half, depending on what you want to look at. So I think at the very least for Atlanta, a team that I'm relatively high on in the sense of where they're at and being priced, with a future MVP in Tua Tagovailoa as their starting quarterback potentially, I do think that it bodes well for them. They're going to get these long swaths of home games here. But, week eight, week nine, before you take on the Chiefs, that's going to be tough too, because it's at Bucks, then you go to Madrid, back home for Kansas City before your bye week.
8: The Ravens were another team I wanted to ask you about. Their schedule release video was actually Zay Flowers crashing a wedding of these Ravens fans. And it was real. Like, they really went to the wedding. So that was kind of just cool for them as fans. But in terms
5: of did they do it in the style of Wedding Crashers with Vince Vaughn and Owen Wilson? Or did they do it in the style of Maroon 5 in the music video Sugar?
8: I have not seen Sugar to know. What's the difference?
5: I don't know. They just performed at the wedding. I can't really remember the details.
8: This is, I don't think, the same for either of them. They just announced and one of your favorite Ravens wide receivers is here. And then Zay, partied with them and stuff.
5: What I'm hearing is that Zay Flowers ruined the moment, made it about himself.
8: No.
5: And somebody else's wedding.
8: No, the husband actually had whatever their mascot is there. Like, he did that for his wife as a surprise for her. And then the team was like, hey, we can actually up the ante on this bad boy. Anyways.
5: Like getting married to Disney adults.
8: The Ravens should not, at least on paper, stumble out the gates the way that they did last year. If you remember, Baltimore went 1-5 to start the season. Mm-hmm. Their first six opponents this year all posted losing records last year. No shade to your Colts, but that is how they start the season week one. The Saints, Cowboys, Titans, the aforementioned Falcons, and then the Browns, who went a combined 37-64-1 last year.
5: But this is why the way that Warren Sharp does evaluating strength of schedule matters. So you are right in that those are opponents that were not good a season ago.
8: So there's differences. There's strength of record from a season ago versus predicted season win totals that Warren puts together.
5: Correct. And so if you evaluate it and you go, all right, well, I personally think the Colts are going to stink, but Danny Higgins, myself, will do battle. Those are our teams in week one of the NFL season. But a lot of people are high on Tyler Shuck. A lot of people thought he should have won Offensive Rookie of the Year, at least made a push for it at the end of the season. Didn't really come close, but you saw the signs of growth there. So what if the Saints are going to be an improved team and much better to start the year? The Cowboys are a team that I think some are relatively high on and can improve, and Schottenheimer did a pretty good job with the offense at times. I think you and I know I am, and I think you agree with me.
8: Titans
5: are on the rise, and Cam Ward could be pretty good. I like that staff a ton, and I'm pretty high on Atlanta as well. And then coming out of a Week 6 game on the road against the Browns, you get a Bengals team that I'm pretty high on, too. So on paper, you could look at it a bunch of different ways, but I'm going to be curious to see how they come out, because I think you can make the argument, like I'm making, that this schedule actually starts potentially somewhat difficult for Baltimore, especially once you get past that at the Bills, a Jags team that looked absolutely
8: that's
5: fantastic.
8: That's the stretch I was looking at that looks tough. The weeks 8 through 12 are not fun.
5: Rattle
8: you said
5: off.
8: It, yeah, Bills, Jags, Chargers, at Panthers, at Texans.
5: Yep.
8: And this is a Baltimore team, too, that last year was 2-6 against teams that reached the playoffs.
5: Yeah. I mean, they'll smoke the Panthers, and then outside of that,
8: come on. Division champs! Come on! Back to back.
5: That's right. I forgot. They won. They lived into that thing.
8: Honestly, it is really sad. I can't remember who we were talking to the other day, but I brought up, I was like, I mean, Carolina won the division last year. Mm-hmm. Oh, man, I forgot that. It's only a couple months ago. Come on, guys. Who else? What other teams stood out to you?
5: I mean, I think this isn't going to be, I think, a shock for anybody, because we knew that this was going to happen as well. So the order doesn't really change anything an extent, but
8: sorry to cut you off, but there weren't a lot of, we talked about last year there were some season win totals where we saw the juice change, 20, 30 cents. There weren't a lot of significant changes after this reveal yesterday.
5: Which is, to your point, why it's hilarious that this is such a big deal. I mean, I think it's a big deal in the sense of we have these week one lines now, obviously, so we know what the week one schedule looks like. And so, to spoil maybe something, as we look ahead to next week for Money Moves, we can do our way too early market power ratings for the National Football League season. It's always a good sense of just where the market's that with some of these teams and how they're power rating them heading into the year. So we can do that on Monday. So I think that's a good exercise once these schedules are set. But I would say to this whole entire point, we know that they're going to be bad. But look, the Cardinals' schedule, now that it's on paper, looks pretty daunting for them. They start 3 of 4 on the road. It's at Chargers, at 49ers, and at Giants. The Giants are assumed to be a better team this year. Sandwiched in there is the defending Super Bowl champs, the Seattle Seahawks, at home. The Lions at the Rams, the Broncos at the Cowboys. I mean, this team's not going to be able to really breathe until you get post-bye week when you take on the Jets at home, which... I mean, maybe they'll be favored at that point when Carson Beck is slinging touchdowns like crazy and he's going to win Offensive Rookie of the Year, as I have said that he will. But post-bye, you could see a Cardinals team be winless before they get into the stretch at the end of the year where it's Jets at home, at Saints, home versus the Raiders, and then home versus a 49ers team that may or may not have anything to play for by the time you get there.
8: Man, what a QB room. You drop Carson Beck, but Jacoby Brissett, Gardner Minshew, and Beck, that's your trio.
5: I better not see Gardner Minshew start a game this year. I'm sorry.
8: Our own Tim Murray put this out last night after the schedule came out.
5: Notre Dame kickoff times?
8: When you look through all of their spreads, they're a dog in every game before the bye week in week 14, the shortest of those 13 games in terms of the odds, +4.5 against the Commanders in week 12. They play in the toughest division in football. And then you look through, and maybe I'm a little biased in that, but I think it's fair to say after last season, they are +230 favorites for the fewest wins in the NFL. Miami's 4-1, Jets +850, Raiders +950 before you get to the double digits.
5: What are the Colts?
8: Let me pull that back up.
5: Didn't mean to put you on the spot.
8: It's okay. No, I just wrote down the top five. Let me pull it up.
5: It's fine.
8: For you.
5: Fine. Move on. Didn't need to slam the brakes here.
8: No, I was just saying that, like, to further support how challenging their schedule is, and the expectations for Arizona are very low in that. The Bears also. I know this is a team we talked about the other day, but one of the top four most difficult schedules in terms of opponent. Win total looking ahead to this year, the most difficult from strength of schedule and strength of record last year. The last team, I thought this was a fun fact from ESPN Sports and Information Group, the last team to win a playoff game entering a season with the hardest strength of schedule by that metric last year was the 2016 Falcons. And over the last 10 years, 7 of those 10 missed the playoffs entirely.
5: Okay.
8: So not to say just because something has happened that that's what will happen, but the Bears at least... as you see this schedule laid out, look like they are in a really tough position. 5 primetime games as well, including 3 in a row, weeks 7-9 against the Patriots, Seahawks, and Bucks. The other two are also tough opponents with the Eagles and Bills, and they're playing on almost every day of the week that you can.
5: Yeah.
8: They have 2 Thursday games, 1 Friday, 1 Saturday, Sunday, of course, and then 2 Mondays, 6 short weeks with fewer than 7 days
5: of for a while, the Bears were our primary candidate for regression. If you remember, I was taking shots at them down the year, and then something changed. Then I got a ticket on them to win the Super Bowl at 31, and I was like, this team's awesome, man.
8: They kind of just remind me, in terms of the way that some of these things look, of the Commanders from 2024 to 25. So they reach an NFC Championship game, there's all of this hype, and then they go 5-12. Yeah. And I'm not saying that's going to happen, but there's injuries a part of it, strength of schedule a big part of it, lots of things. Do want to remind you all, if you haven't checked out Just Win Bets, baby, now is the time, your premier source for daily sports betting picks. 20 leagues, one mission. 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The name says it all. Start today betting smarter with Just Win Bets, baby. We'll be right back.
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3: Nick Whaley, Jeff Erickson back with you. It's Prop Points here on the Sports Betting Network. The NFL schedule is here. That means it's time to start breaking it down, find out what it means for us for fantasy football purposes, start taking a look at some player futures. And we'll do all that as we head out to the Progressive Guest Line and bring in one of our favorite guests, one of our preeminent NFL experts at rotowire.com, Jim Coventry. You can check him out on Twitter on X at Jim Coventry NFL. Jim, we're going to dive right in. We got a lot that we want to hit with you over the next 10 minutes or so. So not only do we have the full schedule, we got game lines out for a lot of these games, including the full week one slate. As you take a look, Jim, as you start to do your research, which week one game or games are you most looking forward to? And the only caveat is that you cannot say Dolphins Raiders.
17: Oh, man, you stole my thunder, but I'll default and I'll go 49ers-Rams. It's the Australia game. It's the Thursday night game. But why the big deal? Look, the Rams last year put 3 tight ends on the field 30% of the time. Do they dial that up this year? Do they continue to move with that? Do they continue to smash the league? You can't defend them. Are the 49ers going to steal some of that and follow suit? All this interests me. 49ers, Nick Bosa, Fred Warner back. What will that mean? And then the Rams, the new look secondary, Trent McDuffie, Jalen Watson, and a pass rush. That defense could be lethal. And then there's the Mike Evans issue. How is he used in the offense? And then finally, Christian McCaffrey, great for fantasy. But the decline as a runner was real last year. So this first week, game one, 49ers-Rams, it is just loaded with everything beyond the rivalry.
18: Yeah, and a hugely important game, too. Playing that game out in Australia on Thursday night, wild to see that we have a Wednesday game, a Thursday game, no Friday game like we had last year, but still, all these alternate dates, the NFL playing every single day. What about that Super Bowl rematch there, Pats at Seahawks on Wednesday night?
17: Well, I sure hope we don't get what we saw in February, because that would not be fun to watch. Nobody wants any of that. And realistically, New England they potentially get A.J. Brown. If they get A.J. Brown as expected, it flips the script, because Seattle did have some losses defensively. And Kenneth Walker's out over in Kansas City now. We don't know what Zach Charbonnet's status is going to be coming off the ACL. So maybe this game is more interesting than not. But I think ultimately that might make it less interesting because Seattle might take a little while to gel. Maybe New England gets their revenge here.
16: 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Jim, so now that we have the schedule in place, you can start kind of going game by game. You can feel a little bit more confident picking out some NFL win totals. So I know you have a few in pocket already, a couple overs and an under. Let's start with the overs. You're looking at Detroit, maybe playing into that schedule narrative a bit, over 10.5 wins.
17: Yeah, when I do my offseason research, I grade out every defensive player, the team unit, cohesiveness, the offensive line, and then the skill position players. And so then I begin to put together, like, the schedule strength. And the way I came out, the Lions have the easiest schedule in the league, and also projected win totals say the Lions have the easiest schedule in the league. And that is so critical. Last year, remember, we rode New England, and we rode San Francisco to overs because they had super easy schedules. The Lions benefit here. Remember, the Lions had problems with offensive coordinator last year, John Morton. Well, they bring in Drew Petzing, and Petzing is a good coach. So Detroit goes 9-8 last year despite coordinator issues. And so that said, I think they're with an easy schedule, they're going to win 12 games, and it's not even going to be a big problem to get there.
18: Another team who's got a favorable schedule are my Cincinnati Bengals. I know you're just trying to curry favor with the host, and I appreciate that, but you like the over 9.5 wins. It is already juiced to minus 140 at the DraftKings Sportsbook.
17: Yeah, the juice is problematic there. So you know what? Take the alternate and go to over 10.5 because their schedule is the third easiest. But based on win totals, and they're only playing three projected playoff teams. 2025, look, Joe Burrow got hurt, and he's gotten hurt in 3 of 6 years, so there's issues with that. But you know what? I'm injury agnostic, and Burrow stays healthy, and they upgraded enough on their defense. Dexter Lawrence, Brian Cook at safety, Boye Mafe on the pass rush, and draft additions. There's enough for them to be like the 20th defense. And if they're the 20th defense and you've got Joe Burrow cooking on offense, this schedule is going to allow the Bengals to easily win. So, yeah, bump that up to 10.5 if you don't want to pay the 140 juice because I see them winning 11 games.
16: Jim, if we're looking at win totals, we have two teams at the bottom sitting at 4.5 on their default number, the Miami Dolphins and the Arizona Cardinals. If you were to bet the under on either of those teams, which would it be?
17: It's the Cardinals. They have, based on win totals projected, hardest schedule in the NFL, the division, 49ers twice, Rams twice, Seahawks twice. Obviously, all three of those are great playoff teams, Super Bowl champion in there. Those teams are going to be very problematic. So if you're looking at the division, a real chance of going 0-6, and then they have a tough schedule aside from that. They're only playing one team with a rebuilding roster. This is not good. And defensively, I do like the idea of some of the secondary players getting better. And I like the idea of Walter Nolan changing the front. But ultimately, there's a lot of questions on defense. And the offensive line, they tried to patch up the guard spots. It's going to be too tough of a schedule. Jacoby Brissett's going to kind of go back to what he's been most of his career. It's going to be ugly.
18: All right, you got some favorite player props as well, based on the schedule release. And maybe they've been percolating anyhow, but I guess it ties hand-in-hand. If you like the Lions' schedule, you like their chances to win games, you got to like Jahmyr Gibbs getting over his rush yard prop.
17: Yes, absolutely. Jahmyr Gibbs over 1,249.5 yards. The first thing is no competition. Isaiah Pacheco was toast last year, coming off the prior year broken leg. He couldn't move. And they have nobody on that depth chart that's going to be able to take carries. So Jahmyr Gibbs, look, the interior line is an issue. And Taylor Decker, last year's left tackle, he retired. But Gibbs is going to get to the outside. Gibbs is going to have big plays. And he has, per my calculations, the third easiest run schedule, and they're going to be winning games with that overall easy schedule. So, yes, Jahmyr Gibbs is in an excellent spot. He's been very durable in his NFL career. I'm hammering this prop.
16: Now, Derrick Henry is a really interesting one as well, Jim. I know he's a guy that you're still in on, even at age 32. I'm still in on Derrick Henry as well. But if I recall, we were getting a pretty significant discount on the season-long rushing yard prop for Henry a year ago. Not the case this year. 1,274.5 rushing yards is the over-under over at DraftKings. He's gone over this number in five of the last seven seasons. Does he have one more elite year left in him?
17: He absolutely does. First of all, though, I'll point this out. I see the Ravens having the fifth easiest schedule. I see them having the ninth easiest run schedule. And Lamar Jackson, you bet on health this year. He's been mostly healthy in his career. Last year, he wasn't. But Henry has just been sailing over these numbers. He's an Iron Man. He missed time in 2021, I believe, with a broken foot, but he never misses time. With the easy schedule, Baltimore's going to be leading games, which means it's going to be Henry time. And he might not have it in the bag by week 10, but you know that second half is coming. And I keep pointing out, two linebackers on the field, they're lighter than ever on defense. Henry is beating age because the league has changed, and he's not taking the beating. He's the one still delivering the beating.
18: How about wide receivers? Do we like Justin Jefferson this year with Kyler Murray at quarterback?
17: Oh, my goodness. Everybody's underrating Jefferson. His prop is 1,149.5 yards. In six of his 7 years, he's played every single game, or five of his 6 years, I should say, played every single game. J.J. McCarthy crushed him. But Jefferson hasn't always had the best quarterback play, yet he was averaging 1,653 yards a season when he didn't have J.J. McCarthy. And he only needs 1,149. And Kyler Murray is way better than, like, even the Sam Darnold baseline they had a couple of years ago.
16: Jim, one more player prop we want to hit with you. Got about 45 seconds here. Ladd McConkey, one of the bigger disappointments at wide receiver in fantasy a year ago, is season-long receiving prop, 849.5 receiving yards, -110 both ways.
17: Yeah, he'll sail over here. Last year I told you to fade McConkey because Keenan Allen was in, and Allen gets 122 targets. McConkey gets 106. So, look, McConkey's the lead receiver. Mike McDaniel loves the short and intermediate area. That's where McConkey lives. McConkey will beat 1,000 yards without a problem.
16: There we have it. Over on Ladd McConkey, over on Justin Jefferson, over on Derrick Henry, and over on Jahmyr Gibbs. Some early season-long player props from our good friend Jim Coventry. You can find all of Jim's work, of course, over at rotowire.com. You can catch him on the RotoWire Fantasy Football Podcast, the RotoWire YouTube channel. Anything going on in the realm of football involving RotoWire probably involves Jim Coventry. Make sure you give him a follow on Twitter, on X, at Jim Coventry NFL. Joined us, as all our guests do, on the Progressive Guest Line. Keep things rolling along here on Prop Points when we come back. Talk a little bit of baseball. More Prop Points coming your way next here on the Sports Betting Network.

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1: 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Wes Reynolds hops on to recap the PGA Championship. We'll also pick his brain on the NBA playoffs. All that and more on The Numbers Game, 10 a.m. Eastern, 7 a.m. Pacific.
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1: Back at it on A Numbers Game. He is Kelly Bidlin. I'm Dustin Sweetelson. For those of you who are around our age, I always think of the New Age Outlaws every time I intro us together.
8: Yeah.
1: I feel like that he is Billy Gunn.
8: Sure.
1: And I'm Jesse James because I'm coming in and I'm announcing everyone. And I'm like, boom, that's my guy. Boom. That's about as quick as I can move in this jacket. I don't know if you guys noticed. It's a little snug, but it was on sale. It was an expensive one that was on sale, so I had to get it.
8: Wait, who's who?
1: I am the one with
8: who's got the long hair?
1: I've got dreadlocks.
8: Oh, okay.
1: You've got the blonde hair, actually. That's appropriate. You are the, I don't know if I can say the word, B.A. Billy Gunn.
8: Okay.
1: And I am the road dog, Jesse James. Together, we are the New Age
8: Outlaws. And by the way, that's as far as wrestling goes for me. Once I hit,
9: I had no idea what you're talking
8: once
9: about.
8: Once I left middle school, I stopped caring about wrestling. However, I've now reached the age at 41 where I realize my friends' kids are into wrestling, so then they get back into wrestling.
9: Yeah.
8: I will allow in society adults to care about wrestling if the reason they're caring about it is because it's a way to bond with your kids.
9: It's still the single most shocking thing of working in sports media for my entire career.
8: Is that people still care.
9: Is that like 80% of your coworkers are into wrestling?
8: If you have a 401k, I don't think legally you should be allowed to spend time caring about wrestling.
9: That's pretty good.
8: I have a couple of absolutes. That's one. The other one, and I was just traveling the last few days. I mean this with all sincerity. If you are on speakerphone or FaceTime in public without headphones,
9: I can't do this conversation.
8: Without headphones, it's a felony. You should do real time.
9: I'm with you.
8: You are infecting the air around us with your noise when I should have a peaceful moment where I shouldn't have to hear your conversation. I shouldn't know what your boyfriend's issue is with you, but because you don't have headphones on, I can hear it.
9: It's absolutely out of control. The other one Gil and I talk about is I've got a good friend of mine who owns his own production company in South Florida. He drives around all day shooting like massive mansions, basically, for his production company, right? So he's got a lot of time in the car. So he calls people. There is nothing, like, it is really insulting to me when people just call me when they're in the car. And it's like, oh, let me chew up your time while you're on the road.
8: See, I'll defend
9: because it's not balanced, Dustin. It's not balanced. I don't do it back.
8: No, I don't call anyone. Everyone in my life, if they're watching this show, they're like, if I want to know if Dustin's alive, I put on VSiN and VSiN. I hope he's on the air. Because I am, in fact, my best friend called me during this show. I am the worst with phone calls, but my father is the person that calls everyone on his hour-plus commute home. And everyone does the same spiel. If you're not within 15 minutes of your home, you do not answer. Because my dad will keep you on the phone for an hour.
9: Yeah, yeah, yeah.
8: So if you're going to answer, you have to have that out of, hey, I just pulled into the driveway. I got to go. You know,
9: dinner's
8: on the table. I got to walk in the door. But I am pro knocking your phone calls out while you're on the go.
9: And I'm not against it. It's just I get guilt tripped where it's like, why do you never call me? I'm on the course 6 hours a day.
8: Okay, and he's also acting like he made time for you, but he didn't.
9: Exactly.
8: He's just running errands and he has a 10-minute window.
9: Yeah, he's being selfish.
8: He didn't make time for you.
9: Okay. Not at all.
8: Well, we always have time for the NFL around here.
9: That's right.
8: I think that's really important. Is
9: well done.
8: They hold the entire calendar hostage. Every single time you get a chance to really sink your teeth, be like, you know what? I love the NBA right now. The NFL's like, yeah, but you love me more. I'm wearing a little lingerie. Why don't you come over tonight, send you that booty text, and all of a sudden you're way into it. I'm getting out of control and loose on a Friday. With that, we have lines for week one. We also get tweets at Dustin Sweetelson, at Kelly Bidlin. What's your favorite week one line in the NFL? Here's what we got, Kelly Bidlin. And I know looking at this board,
9: I'm ready to fire like on six of these.
8: Yeah, it's the problem.
9: Should I just say what I told you before the show?
8: Yeah, tell me.
9: So, like, this is where I think NFL betting, and this is, we'll hear something from Steve Fezzik next week. You brought up the perfect person. I always get caught because when these lines come down, there are like five that I've got circled right now of like bets that I like to make. I don't like betting this early, though, because it's a little silly in my mind. You've got camps. You've got injuries that are going to occur. The problem is, if you do go make like five bets now, you're going to get to the season, and some of those lines are going to look really good, and some of them are going to look really bad. So usually I just end up staying away in general, but just be aware of that. If you, I know it can be very tempting to see NFL lines and you want to go fire.
8: Well, because the thought is, man, it would feel really good. For instance, let's just use the opening game on Wednesday, September 9th, their week one. You go, you know what? I like New England.
9: You love
8: plus
9: New England.
8: 3.5.
9: Yep.
8: And you're going to sit on it and you go, well, when it closes at 2.5, I'm going to love my situation within that key number. And if I want to, I'll come back the other way, whatever it is. Maybe it's 1.5.
9: Mm-hmm.
8: Here's the thing you don't think about in that moment because you're chasing the dopamine. You want to feel good. You want to get ahead of things. What if it goes up to 5? And all of a sudden you're sitting on a plus 3.5, or you know what I mean, or goes whatever. Vrabel's fired. Something goes down. It gets even bigger than that.
9: Or I'll use the next game as I think it's the next game's a better example because you brought this up earlier in the week. Oh, Rams 2.5-point home favorite. That's all I've got to lay is 2.5 at home, Dustin.
8: Yeah, this is a felony, and I'll bring it up every day.
9: Melbourne.
8: I am not an activist. I don't care about many things, like. One thing I'll care about is that these sports books, the predatory nature of not listing games on neutral sites with something that denotes it's a neutral site. You go over to any of them right now. I'm not going to call them by name, but all of them do this. They do not say where these games are played. So I'm pulling up the NFL odds. Week one, we have got that game as the third game on the board.
9: Also, great job by Danny. Yeah, Ryan. You know, we noted it. We noted it on our graphic.
8: Well, we're not predatory. Well, in some ways. -2.5 on the Rams. 48.5 is the total. But nowhere does it denote that this game is being played in Melbourne, Australia.
9: Yeah.
8: Now, the first line that jumped out to me here.
9: Yeah, what do you got? I got a few written down, too.
8: How are the Steelers laying 3 when we don't know who their quarterback is against the Atlanta Falcons? Total in the game is 42.5. I already like that under. But I'm not big on Tua. Like, if we were doing, like, if you've ever seen, like, your preferred version of toast.
9: Yeah.
8: Like, people, it's like white bread lightly all the way to burnt. Like, Tua's beyond burnt in my eyes. I think he's such damaged goods. It's like driving a car that's down to, like, 2 cylinders on the engine. But I still think Pittsburgh's throwing Will Howard or Drew Aller out there. How do you not take the 3 with Atlanta on the road?
9: I mean, we'll see. But I think that's a perfect example of what I have no interest to go bet right now because of that, right? Like, I don't know who's playing a quarterback for either one of those teams.
8: No, it's either Tua or Michael Penix, though. How about this?
9: I know.
8: The Arizona Cardinals I mentioned are the only team that's underdogs in all of their games next year.
9: Yeah.
8: They're catching 11.5 week one at the Chargers. That is the largest spread for a week one game since 2019.
9: Really? And that would be Cardinals or pass for me. No way I'm laying 11.5
8: well,
9: on the Chargers.
8: It has to be. It's probably like the worst strategy for betting, but the element of surprise, the advantage Arizona has with a new coaching staff, with an unknown situation at quarterback, they still have plenty of skill. They have a run game now. If they can somehow keep it competitive early, and again, remember, this is still the Chargers and Herbert and some of their transgressions. I know Harbaugh's changed things. But double digits week one with all offseason to prepare for one game, you'd have to think about them. But I'm not tying my money up right now on May 15th all the way until September 13th for that game.
9: Yeah, no, that's like the roster's not terrible. It's just the schedule's going to be brutal for Arizona. I mean, the division is as sick as it gets in the NFC West. I mean, having to play the Niners, Rams, and Seahawks all season long, like that's brutal. One that's 7 everywhere I'm looking at right now that I'm a little interested in, that I'd be firing on if this was a game in a few days, but it's not, so I'll wait. Lions, I'd lay the points at home against the Saints. I think there's too much excitement about this Saints team heading into the season. Like, I think they're going to be better. I think they could be an okay team in the NFC South because everybody in the NFC South has questions. But I think 7's probably still light with this Detroit team.
8: Well, Tyler Shuck proved a lot of us wrong last year. And by the way, I was someone who had him 60-1, I think, to be the rookie of the year. And I still didn't believe in him all that much. It was just a situational bet.
9: Right.
8: Let's remember, we've seen better quarterbacks look worse in their second season, a la C.J. Stroud. Now there's film on what they want to do with him. There's film on Kellen Moore's system as a head coach, how they want to utilize Tyler Shuck. Now you're going to Detroit, where I know they've had some moves as well with their coaching staff over the last couple of years, but this feels like such a get-right situation for them. I don't hate the idea of laying the 7. I kind of like the over in that game right now. I don't think Detroit really beefed up the defense enough, especially in the secondary in the offseason. So that's one that did jump out to me as well. I do kind of lean over as far as that game is concerned. Back to the Cardinals real quick. I mentioned this earlier. Underdogs all 17 games, projected double-digit dogs in 8 of them. Home dogs to the Jets and Raiders. Indoors from weeks 12 and on, though. So no outdoors games after week 12. They feel so obvious to be the team to have the fewest wins that you can't bet it. I can't tell you how many times I've bet the favorite in this market. Like last year, I bet, I believe, the Saints. The year prior, I bet the Patriots. Blew up in my face. You think, oh, well, I don't see any way this doesn't happen. Trust me, when you think that, it's best to stay completely away from that team. Arizona is going to be the hyped-up team for that market. I wouldn't touch them.
9: Yeah, no, I agree. I've done the same things multiple times. Like, you get so sold on a team being so bad. If I had to make one bet today, there's kind of two that are sticking out to me. I might actually lay 7 with the Jags. Browns coming to town. My favorite bet on the board, if I had to make a bet today, though, Dustin, tease up the Giants, tease up the Broncos. Primetime teaser.
8: See, I kind of like the Browns. I think the Browns might be a little sneaky.
9: Okay.
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23: VSiN by the Books, Dave Ross and Jensen Lewis here, and it is time to get the crystal ball out and start looking way ahead to September in week number one of the NFL season, because all the numbers are out. It really does feel like Christmas Day to a degree. We're going to be in Survivor. You and I are, I think we're on Millions together, which is obviously ATS. But for Survivor purposes, I don't think it's out of the realm of possibility that you could realistically start to chart in May a pathway if you're trying to change your life forever and actually win this contest. And I do want to talk about something that Gil Alexander talks about here in the network all the time in a numbers game. Are you trying to win or are you trying to survive? And I know you're going to go, well, wait a minute. Well, you got to survive and then you can try to win. I don't think Gil looks at it in that regard, Jensen. He looks at it like, hey, if I go down and say week one, obviously versus week 10, what's really the difference in the end if I'm not trying to win? Do you look at it that way, that maybe you take some more chances early on? Because I know some people are going to say, I want to play the biggest number on week one because I don't know whether that's Jacksonville laying the 7 against Cleveland. Do I want to lay the 10.5 with the Chargers and just win, baby, against Arizona and get me to week two, and then I can really chart that? Or really, should you start educated risks in week number one?
0: No, I think where you start is each pool is different. The size of it, the rules, you know, do you have to make multiple selections beginning, you know, let's say in week 15? Are Christmas and Thanksgiving their own weeks? Circa obviously has that, and there'll be some tweaks from what Mike Palm sort of alluded to yesterday with us when he and Derek and Jeff Benson announced the official guarantee and what the rules will be for this year's competition. Let's just take the Circa one, for instance. So if you go off of last year, Dave, you had to save those teams in Thanksgiving, that slate in Black Friday, and then you also had to save the Christmas teams. So you can go ahead and put those to the side. You're not taking any of them in week one. Or are you? You know, in looking at the matchups, and let's just take this year's iteration of it, Thanksgiving Eve, Packers-Rams. Don't think anyone is going to be picking that game, at least initially. Bears and Lions, huge divisional matchup. Eagles and Cowboys, huge divisional matchup. Chiefs and Bills could be for an interesting spot in the AFC. And then Broncos and Steelers on Black Friday. So if I'm looking at week one, and let's also factor in the Christmas schedule. Texans, Eagles, Christmas Eve. Mm-hmm. You got Packers, Bears, Bills, Broncos, Rams, Seahawks on Christmas, so still some division implications there. If I'm looking just at week one, the way too early. Jacksonville is easily one that jumps to me as far as being able to get through. Will it be a popular pick? You would assume so. The Chargers probably will be one of the most popular picks hosting the Arizona Cardinals. You know, are you more so in looking at some of the shorter spread lines? You know, the Tennessee and the Jets game really ends up being an intriguing spot because you would assume you're not going to use the Jets a lot this year, if at all.
23: Right.
0: The Titans, depending on what Robert Saleh and crew look like, you know, is that more advantageous for you to try and take a team that, all right, yeah, if they're good, great, but maybe you're trying to steal a team in week one or week two. So my initial thought looking in way too early, you know, terms, Jacksonville was the one that jumped to me at Cleveland. I don't care if it's Deshaun Watson. I don't care if it's Shedeur Sanders. I think Jacksonville, on paper, as of today, is a better team. And so in the scariest of weeks, in week one and week two, can I go with a team that I think is going to be good? I don't know how good they're going to be after a really big surge last year. And I also have to think in terms of I want to take advantage of – maybe a new head coaching scenario there with Todd Monken, still, you know, having an offense that's trying to figure some things out. We know Cleveland's defense is great, but Jacksonville would be that early lean for me, Dave, for a survivor selection in week one.
23: Cue the Austin Powers gif. I, too, like to live dangerously. So I'm looking at week one now and then looking at teams that do not show up on that Thanksgiving and or Christmas slate. Because I am with you, if you know your rules, know your house rules, because everybody's leagues are different here. But in Circa Survivor context here, I'm going to eliminate all those week one options here and take them right off the table for me. So that's how I have to start off my card. Now, this team that I do like in week one, it's going to be a little bit tricky because it's a guy that's burned us in millions that I'm fading in week one. And it's a team that traditionally gets off to terrible starts. So I'm trying to buck that system a little bit in week one. Yes, that Cincinnati Bengal Tiger, I'm looking right at you. Laying the 2.5, and again, I just need him to win. So really, you know, in millions, that would feel more advantageous at a spread under a field goal. But for Survivor, Can you beat Baker Mayfield in week one? I mean, how many times did we get burned by Baker in millions last year, right? So those who don't remember the past are condemned to repeat it. I might be repeating the same mistake by trying to fade Bake in week number one. And Joe B, I know he's healthy at least week one, right? We got to put him in saran wrap in preseason. I don't think we're going to see him at all. We shouldn't see him, Zach Taylor, at all until week one. Their defense looks better to me. This is a team I'm very high on. This is a team we talked about win totals that I'm looking to attack here for the Bengal Tiger. And if they can win at home, and traditionally they do not get out of the gate strong. They barely beat the Browns last year in week one, but they didn't win the game. So that was a little bit of a difference for them to get off on the good foot, and then Burrow got hurt and the whole season went haywire. From that point, you had to bring in Joe Flacco. The rest is history. So that's where I'd be looking a little bit to go off the beaten path, because I do think the popular choices will be Jacksonville. They will be Detroit at home, almost touchdown betting favorite against New Orleans. And they certainly will be the Chargers against Arizona. But I don't want to, and I never want to, never will. And again, last year my pick was Indianapolis week one as a pick-em, one-point favorite against Miami. Remember, we didn't know about Indy at that point, what Daniel Jones was going to look like. And they went around and just destroyed the Dolphins in week one. And at that point, I felt like I got a really good value on a team that I had high hopes for, and that played out well in week one. Now, again, to Gil's point, are you trying to win or trying to survive? If I'm trying to win, I kind of like taking a little bit more risk, but it is very risky in week one because we don't know these teams. I think I'm looking for the Bengals in week one right now, subject to change here. But, Jensen, that might be the way I'd lean survivor-wise in week one at home against the very dangerous. Are you feeling dangerous, Bake? Baker Mayfield and company.
0: All right, if we want to get super risky, I think the Raiders would be where you're definitely going.
23: Oh, my goodness.
0: And that is sweat of sweat. Again, if all things are equal, we don't know.
23: Yep.
0: If you're going off quarterbacks, I get Kirk Cousins in that offense and a defense.

0: many entries will be on that.
1: Yes.
0: Raiders Dolphins is going to be interesting. You have the proverbial opening night too, Dave. Remember, at least in Circa, you'll have a lot of people that may just take the Seahawks, and if they lose, you buy back in, and you find another way through the weekend. It might end up being a strategy point there too, albeit, you know, some people are going to want to save the Seahawks because they're going to play on Christmas Day. So a lot of strategy involved there. And then the whole road versus home, I don't know about you, but in week one, week two, for me personally, and I know people have different thoughts on it, I don't want to take a road team, I don't want to pick a divisional, you know, matchup. Mm-hmm. You know, fortunately, they're few and far between here as far as the divisional matchups, at least in week one. But I think that's an intriguing part about not only week one, but the overreaction in week two. How much stock do you take in what you see for that first week and want to roll that over into your handicap for week two?
1: Oh, I was just feeling like that. I mean, I was putting the millions in my pocket after week one with that Indianapolis win. And then me and my boy John Chu, we get to early on, second month of the season here, turning the page of week five. And boy, we love the Rams at home in a short week against a divisional opponent in San Francisco. And Mac Jones has got to play. Oh, that's where it all came to a screeching halt, Jensen, because that divisional foe and Mac Jones played like Joe Montana that night for the Niners, if we all remember. And Kyron Williams is fumbling at the one. I mean, who needs to recount all the horrors of how you lost your survivor last year? But it sticks with you, and hopefully we can get off on the good foot this year here with week number one yet again. That's a deep dive and a deep look into week one here in the NFL slate. It is VSiN, the Sports Betting Network.
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8: The top five or six looks rock solid. It's a good year to be in that grouping. I do think there's a drop-off kind of in the middle, too, especially the later part of the lottery. But at the top of the class, if I'm the Washington Wizards, looking at two guys in particular, A.J. DeBansa from BYU, who I think will go number one. He's the most solid. There are the fewest holes in his game and knocks against him, Zach. The guy who may have the highest upside, who I think is probably likely to go number two, is Darren Peterson, the guard from Kansas. Because of the issues, he said it was related to creatine usage and cramping. So those are the two guys I'd be looking at. If you have number one pick, Zach, you want to take advantage of that. And don't just say, all right, it's going to be one of these two guys. I'd also take a look at guys like Cameron Boozer from Duke, Caleb Wilson from UNC, maybe even extend a little bit. Guys like Darius Akel from Arkansas, who I like a lot, Keaton Wagler from Illinois.
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10: 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Also, the NHL Western Conference Finals are set. 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It's Money Moves, 11 to 1 Pacific, 2 to 4 Eastern, only on VSiN, the Sports Betting Network.
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5: 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I'm Tim Murray, and we will be taking a look at a couple of interviews that I had earlier this week on the VSiN College Football Betting Podcast. First up, handicapper extraordinaire Paul Stone. Paul's got a strong take on LSU this year, and I know a lot of Lane Kiffin stuff coming out this week with some quotes that are certainly going to rile up those Ole Miss fans, but Paul is a believer in this LSU team, and we'll dive into his best bets regarding LSU. He's got a couple other best bets regarding some teams in the G5, and also thoughts on Texas Tech and where he's at from his power rating. So two segments of Paul Stone to start this show. And then later on, we will chat with former Ohio State linebacker Bobby Carpenter. Obviously, we will get into the Buckeyes, their win total being surprisingly low, 9.5 this year. How will they fare with four players going to the NFL draft in the top 11 and a daunting schedule? Bobby also has some thoughts on USC and Clemson as well. But as mentioned, let's start things off with Paul Stone, a pro handicapper, and I started our conversation just asking about his process of making numbers heading into the season. But Paul, before we dive into some of your best bets, and Paul's got a couple of best bets he's going to dish out here on this visit, I am always curious, and we've had, you know, Brad Powers and Joshua Nunn, a couple other handicappers on so far this offseason. I'm always curious from a pro's standpoint like yourself, what is the method to your madness of preparing for a college football season?
6: You know, I'll tell you, Tim, it's certainly changed in the last few years, and I don't think that's any great revelation. I mean, with transfer portal and NIL and how, you know, college teams, they don't, you know, build programs anymore. They don't develop players much over 4 or 5 years. It's just you try to construct a roster from one season to the next. So, you know, the volume of my work, and I'm sure your work and Brad and everybody else's, has just gone through the roof because you're trying to figure out, you know, who's still there and who's gone, and you know, just put it all together and try to make the determinations of are they better at this position group, things like that. And we've got, I tell you, one of the most, just kind of a singular element that I think is really challenging is when you have a Power 5 team take a transfer from, say, a group of four, and, you know, that guy's, you know, second team all-conference, maybe offensive lineman. How is that going to you know, show itself in a Power 4 conference when they step up in competition? And we see examples each and every season of some guys who make that jump. I mean, like Trinidad Chambliss. I mean, he's from Ferris State. They're Division II. They're not even FCS. There's FBS, FCS, Division II. And that guy, when he got his opportunity, 1 year later, he's one of the favorites for the Heisman Trophy. So you would have, you know, never seen that coming. and some other guys, you know, that have success at the lower levels, when they come up to the Power Four level, it doesn't translate. You know, they don't make their mark. So it's just such a challenge, just trying to put the pieces together, determine what the roster looks like and how that roster compares to the previous season.
5: Yeah, it's such a good point about Trinidad Chambliss. I mean, you hear the stories, Paul. I mean, he was about to take an official visit to Temple, maybe commit there, and the Ole Miss coaching staff, give credit to, you know, Charlie Weiss Jr. and others, they watched tape and said, let's bring him in. He'll be our backup quarterback. And lo and behold, he takes the college football, you know, world by storm late in the season, and he's back, as you alluded to. We're going to get to Trinidad Chambliss and your thoughts on him in a futures market. And, you know, you go one step further, and this is no knock on John Mateer, but I think maybe we got a little too excited about John Mateer a year ago, coming from Washington State. Had some ups, no doubt, but, you know, the thumb injury obviously derailed a portion of his season of effectiveness. But speaking of the transfer portal, a guy that has embraced it from the jump is Lane Kiffin. He now goes to LSU, and they were busy. Number one portal class, according to some rankings out there. And before we get into LSU and what we expect to see from them for the full season, there is a game of the year that jumps out to you. And a couple of game of the year markets are starting to pop out. I mentioned it last week. Matt Grill from DraftKings mentioned he'll probably get about 50, 60 games out in a couple of weeks now. They've got a handful. But over at BetMGM, there's a game of the year line on Alabama LSU. This will be in Death Valley, early November. I believe it's on that loaded November 7th day, which is just going to be incredible for college football. Right now, LSU laying 3.5 at home against Alabama in that game of the year. And you like the Bayou Bengals here.
6: Yeah, I mean, obviously, when you have LSU at home in Death Valley, a line of 3.5 pretty much infers that this game would be neutral, that would be pick'em, rather, at a neutral site. And I just don't think these teams are that close. I think LSU has a far superior roster. You talked about the damage that they did in the transfer portal. I mean, you know, obviously Texas did a great job. Ole Miss did a great job. Miami, Texas Tech, and others bolstered their rosters as well. But I think LSU was the clear winner, in my opinion, in the transfer portal. I mean, the pieces they added, quality pieces, guys who performed at the highest level, starting with Sam Leavitt, the quarterback. He struggled last year with injuries at Arizona State with the Lisfranc injury, the foot injury. But the word is that they expect him to be 100% by the start of the season. And even if he's not 100%, in terms of this game, November 7th gives him some time, you know, to get closer to that standard if he starts the season still a little bit hobbled. But this LSU team, I mean, talking about other pieces they added besides Leavitt, you had perhaps the best left tackle in all of college football in Jordan Seaton, who played his first two seasons there in Boulder for Deion Sanders. You had a defensive end, the guy from I'm going blank here. Look at my notes here real quick.
5: You talk about Prince from Ole Miss?
6: Princewell, right. Yeah. I won't try to pronounce his his last name. He's actually from Manor, Texas. He went to high school 20 miles from the UT, University of Tampa, Texas campus. So Princewell, just a big-time defensive end, had 9 sacks last year. I mean, he's a tremendous add. And they just bolstered their roster at many different positions. I think this is a championship-level football team, and I think they're going to take care of business there over the Crimson Tide. Alabama obviously had trouble running the football last year. I think the guy that they'll have at tailback this year, certainly by this game, if not much earlier, is true freshman Xavier Crowell, a big-time recruit out of the state of Alabama. He actually came out and reclassified to the 2026 class, so he's supposed to be about to enter his senior year in high school, but instead he'll be a freshman at the University of Alabama. And more than likely, they're starting tailback at some point very early in the season. You look at this guy physically, I think he's going to help them run the ball a little bit better. But even with that said, again, I think LSU is going to win this game by 6 points or more. And if you want me to transition to an additional pick that I have involving LSU, I'll go ahead and do that. You can find LSU to make the playoff also at BetMGM at plus 155 to make the playoff. And obviously in the SEC, regardless of who you are, you're going to have a tough schedule. LSU clearly has one of the toughest in the country, and that could be, a drawback to them making the playoff. They open with Clemson in Death Valley, the one in Baton Rouge. So they open with Clemson at home, which is not a gimme, although they're favored is LSU by about 10.5 in some of the game of the year markets. Additionally, they have home games against Texas A&M, Alabama, and Texas, and then they go on the road to play Ole Miss, Auburn, and Tennessee. So a very arduous schedule, to say the least, there for LSU. But I just think this is a football team. I'm going to have them rated, I understand, a little bit higher than the marketplace, but I think this LSU team's a clear top 10 team looking for big things this year out of the Bayou Bengals.
5: You know, Paul, I want to go back to the game of the year, and sometimes, obviously, we'll dish out as many bets as possible on the podcast, but I do like over the summer just to talk to folks like you and break it down, because I get this question a lot about betting game of the year lines early on, right? It's May 12th as we record this right now, Paul. So for you, you're betting into this market, right? You're laying the 3.5 now with the expectation that this number come game week, because remember, once the season starts, these lines all go down, and then you will have until, you know, that week to bet them. So how many game of the year lines do you tend to bet, and what leads you to a bet? How much edge do you feel like you need to have in order to bet a game of the year line?
6: Yeah, I mean, it varies, but that's a great point, and I should have made that probably from the get-go. If you're laying 3.5 today in mid-May on a game of the year, and you anticipate that the line's going to be 3.5 the week of the game, you're not going to tie your money up for 5 or 6 months. That doesn't make any sense. So you have to be of the belief that your power rating essentially is different than the marketplace on that team or their opponent or both. And you have to anticipate and guess that the line is going to be greater in this case than 3.5 when LSU and Alabama meet the week of the game. So, you know, that's the key point. You've got to be believing that you're getting value when you bet in mid-May. That is paramount. And as far as the number of games that I bet now, it really varies. I don't bet as many games of the year as I used to. It's a little bit more difficult to get down. That's one of the issues, unfortunately. And then, I just, you know, you're a little more careful because again, the roster turnover on these teams is so significant, that it, it adds a little bit more, guesswork to it. And as far as the difference, you know, like in a game where it's 3.5, I think the kind of the tipping point there would be, I've got to feel like they're probably going to be favored by 6 or more. And that's kind of what I feel like here. You know, I think the true line in this game is probably about 6 right now. I think LSU, again, is a better team than Alabama on paper. So that's kind of what I'm anticipating, that line might open at in on November 7th, come the week of the game.
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5: I want to jump into, we're going to hit a best bet for you in the American in just a moment, but you talk so much about Texas, so I wanted to dive in a little bit on the Texas Longhorns because, you know, they missed out on the playoff. They felt like they were snubbed. That's a discussion for a different time, but you alluded to what they did in the portal, bringing in a guy like Cam Coleman, who is absolutely studly to add into that wide receiver room, and you're spot on about Emmett Mosley. As a Notre Dame fan, his dad went to Notre Dame, so I'm a bit chapped that he is not in South Bend. He's down in Austin after he transferred from Stanford. But, you know, where do you have this Texas team in your power ratings right now? And is this a team that you're looking at to win the national title this year?
6: Well, I have them fifth, and my teams in my top 10, you know, are really condensed. They're really close together. Obviously, these are very fluid, even between now and the start of the season. I mean, we'll get injury and other information that will cause us to adjust our power ratings. And we'll also do, as you indicated, deeper dives, and we'll uncover different nuggets and just kind of shift our opinions ever so slightly. But I've got Texas number five in my power ratings. I've got Ohio State and Oregon number one. Tied for number one, Georgia three, and Notre Dame four ahead of Texas. But I think this Texas team clearly is one of about seven or eight teams that could win the national championship, adding Cam Coleman, supposedly, reportedly at $2.5 million for the 2026 season, was a big investment, and they're expecting big things out of Cam Coleman. And I think again, just with that, with Manning being in his second year, you would expect him to make a major jump from year one to year two. And now he has more weapons at his disposal, has the three receivers that I've already talked about. They went to the portal, also got a couple of running backs, Hollywood Smothers out of North Carolina State. Also added Raylique Brown out of Arizona State. And those two guys, kind of smaller, kind of shifty guys, might not solve Texas's main problem the last, you know, few years, which has been short yardage run game. You know, third and one and fourth and one against the big boys like Georgia and Kirby Smart, hadn't been able to get those tough inside yards. And much like I indicated, some people might be sleeping on Emmett Mosley the fifth at wide receiver, a name to watch for Texas in that running back room, true freshman Derek Cooper out of the state of Florida. Texas has recruited the state of Florida, especially at the running back position, very hard the last several years. And Cooper's a guy who's just, again, he's got that big physical appearance. He's got the big thighs, the big backside, looks like a running back. You know, it all depends on how he handles pass protection, understands and learns the playbook and things like that, as far as how much playing time he'll get early, especially with two veterans like Smothers and Brown being on hand. But I think Derek Cooper, a name to remember, and a guy who's going to make an impact for the Longhorns. But again, talking about or touching on the Longhorns offensive line, I think they improved it. They went into the portal, got several guys, most notably Meldon Ciani of Wake Forest, played, I think, about 850 snaps last year, didn't give up a snap. He was a highly coveted offensive lineman in the portal. I think he'll help the Longhorns. I think they'll be better there. But it'll, you know, one of these years, Sarkisian's probably going to, you know, he's been knocking on the door the last few years. One of these years, he'll knock it down, and it could be this year. Some things have to happen, obviously, for that to occur. But Texas is certainly one of the main players, in my opinion, for the 2026 national title.
13: Yeah, week two, it's going to get, it's going to be quite the game. Week two in Austin against Ohio State. You know, personally, I like that we get in week two as opposed to week one. You know, a lot of unknowns last year. It was a kind of a clunky game in week number one. Ohio State's defense shined a bit there, but that will be one of the games of the year. There's no doubt. Ohio State, Texas, week two of the college football season. Staying in the state of Texas, and for those who are unaware, Paul lives in Texas, so I always love to poke his, pick his brain, I guess would be a better way to look at it, on teams in Texas. And Texas Tech, what they did last year, the money they've invested in their program, but then the situation with Brendan Sorsby, it's kind of murky about these Red Raiders. So your power ratings, you do have Texas Tech still in your top 10. Where are they from a separation standpoint to the rest of the Big 12, with the anticipation, unless you're thinking differently, that we will not see Brendan Sorsby this year?
6: Yeah, my expectation in that's kind of, you know, that's obviously a huge factor in how we handicap Texas Tech going forward once we get a determination on whether Brendan Sorsby will be out in Lubbock with the Red Raiders or not. But I'm like you at this point. You have to anticipate that he will not be. Kind of a bit of a side note, and you've probably seen the same stories that I have. He's hired an attorney, and if this goes to an appeal type situation, it would be filed in a state district court in Lubbock, Texas, being heard by a judge who is an elected official. So, man, you know, this is college football's a mess. I mean, you've got a Mississippi judge ruling on Trinidad Chambliss, who's not saying he shouldn't have gotten the extra year, but when you have a Mississippi state judge ruling on his eligibility, you hypothetically and potentially have a judge in Lubbock, Texas, ruling on the eligibility of Brendan Sorsby. Man, that's some messed up stuff, but I don't know how you get around it. But I'm handicapping from the perspective that their starting quarterback on day one is going to be Will Hammond. He's a guy who started two games last year in relief of Bayron Morton when Morton was injured. Also started the 2024 bowl game against Arkansas, if you recall. He's a guy that they're extremely high on. I don't know. You know, there's going to be some drop off from Sorsby to Hammond if that's the case. Hammond initially was not expected to be available until maybe the end of September. But now the reports are more favorable. Many people are saying, apparently inside the program, that he could be ready by opening day. So the drop-off from Sorsby to Hammond, I think, is about 2 or 3 points. And it would be greater, but the fact that Texas Tech has such a great supporting cast, from my perspective anyway, kind of narrows the gap there. But this is a Texas Tech team that I think is going to be favored by double digits in all their games. I currently have them minus 10 at Oklahoma State as their most tightly lined game. That game going to be played on November 14th. And then also the only other line that I have projected right now, two touchdowns or lower, is minus 14 in Lubbock against Houston on September 19th. I think this Houston team's probably the third best team in the Big 12. I think Texas Tech's main challenge will be from BYU, but they don't play the Cougars this year. But Texas Tech has a very manageable schedule. They will be favored without question in all 12 games, outside of Sorsby not being eligible or Hammond getting injured. They will be favored by in all 12 games, and probably by double digits in all 12.
13: You know, Paul, with that being said, you look at the Big 12 conference future market, and as crazy as it sounds, it does feel like maybe there's a little bit of a buy low opportunity on Texas Tech with the news out there about Sorsby. You look around the betting market, you're not getting crazy numbers, but FanDuel's plus 110, DraftKings is even money on Texas Tech to win this conference. Would you look into a conference play for Texas Tech, knowing that based off of your power ratings, even if they were to face a Utah or a BYU in the championship game, they would be a favorite on a neutral, and you'd be able to maybe try to middle that position. Does a Texas Tech to win the Big 12 future have any interest for you?
6: I mean, you laid it out beautifully, Tim. I think it's highly unlikely Texas Tech's not going to be not going to be in the Big 12 championship game, and I certainly think they're going to be the favorite regardless of who the quarterback is. So if you can get +110 to win the conference, to win that title game, essentially, that's value, and that's what we look for as sports bettors. So I certainly can't fault a person for taking that position. And much like we talked about on the games of the year, you know, if you don't think you're getting a better number now than you'll be able to get later, closer to the point of occurrence of the event, then you shouldn't take it. You're not getting Texas Tech at any better than +110, in my opinion, from this point going forward, better than +110 to win the conference. I think they'll go to minus money at some point, probably before the season kicks off, especially if the news was turned out to be optimistic on Soresby. Obviously, it's going to be, much greater, above one, north of 150, maybe closer to $2, maybe even above $2. I don't know what it was before he was injured. But if Hammond, if he starts the opener and he looks healthy and all that, I think it's certainly going to minus money in that case as well. So you're not getting plus money forever on the Red Raiders to win the league.
13: And thanks again to Paul Stone, professional handicapper. You can follow Paul on Twitter at Paul Stone Sports. He is the 2-time champion of the Circa College Hoops Challenge. Unfortunately, I was second in those last 2 years as well. But Paul, great stuff there. 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
13: Hey folks, it's Tim Murray from the College Football Betting Podcast. I chatted with handicapper Brad Powers and asked him if Alabama is improved from last season.
21: Ty Simpson just went 13, but I think there's the possibility of having more upside at quarterback. Keelan Russell impressed in the spring game. I like what they have at wide receiver. I'm expecting a pretty good passing attack, but Alabama's going to go as far as up front on the offensive line in their running game because it was non-existent at the end of last year when they're getting drilled by Georgia in the SEC Championship game and dominated by Indiana in the Rose Bowl. But man, watching the spring game, I didn't come away, oh yeah, it's definitely going to be better this year, so that concerns me. Schedule isn't bad. Honestly, it would be a disappointment if they weren't 5-0 playing Georgia there on October the 10th. If the new quarterback plays clean and stays healthy, I could see over 8.5, but I will say this. They're a playoff team, they're just not a national title contending team, and that's not enough in Tuscaloosa.
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3: Week 5 and Week 6, they will play two huge games against Philadelphia and against Houston. 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I'm not just, you know, randomly talking about the Jaguars here. 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
5: Looking at the four guys that left via the NFL in that top 11, Tate, Reese, Stiles, and Downs, three on the defensive side. Bobby, let's start defensively. How do they replace those three studs? Because I know that Stiles and Downs, everything I heard, and I'm just some jabroni, and you know a lot more than I do, those guys were, you know, the heart and soul of that defense.
22: I think you piece together production, because people always ask, how do you replace him? Like, well, when you have a guy who's been a multi-year starter, you don't just replace him. And now it's a little different in the transfer portal, because of, you can bring guys in who are started. And Earl Little Jr. came in. You know, he's going to probably take a lot of that Caleb Downs role, but he's a different player than Caleb too. And, you know, we'll see if he turns out to be better or worse, but he is different stylistically a little in how he plays. So what Matt Patricia does is he kind of pulls together the defense. He did this last year, and it's kind of an evolution. And you would see this happen in New England of who do we have and what are we good at? What can we do really well? And so that's why you started to see Arvell Reese on the edge and do some things like that. They'll probably have some of that stuff going this year. Sonny Styles and Caleb Downs, it's going to be replacing the communication and leadership. And the one thing I know that they'll have in a big way is Peyton Pierce played a lot last year as their third backer, rotated in, and both Sonny and Arvell spoke very glowingly about him. Really smart guy, really good linebacker. Maybe not like the 6'4 mutant like both of those guys are, but he's an NFL player. He's really good. He's going to have to be the one that directs traffic. And then in the secondary, you know, whether it's Earl Little Jr., Jalen McClain, like those guys are going to have to direct traffic back there and make sure everybody's lined up. And so it's easier said than done sometimes. And this is where that portal comes in, which is good. You're getting guys who are ready-made players because they've played other places, but they've got to get integrated into your system. And so that's a lot of what spring ball and the summer install is all for, just continuing to rehash it. And for Sonny Stott or for Arvell Reese, uh-huh, it's going to probably maybe be a little more of committee. You know, they've got a young guy, TJ Alford, who's a really good player. He's done a good job, looked really good in the spring. They brought in Christian Allegro from Wisconsin. He's another tall, long body that they'll be able to have, where those guys will probably kind of be a little bit on, do some edge work, do some off the ball work, and kind of try to replace that Arvell Reese. But they'll package it and kind of figure out what those guys can do well.
5: You know, Bobby, last year I remember having you on, and you know, we talked about the quarterback battle, and there were a lot of quarterback battles a year ago. And this year, it feels like amongst most of the contending teams, those quarterback battles are afterthoughts, whether it be Ohio State with Julian Sain, you know, Notre Dame with CJ Carr, the list goes on and on. So where do you think Sain is at now? Because this time last year,
13: you know, you were talking about Lincoln Kienholz, and he's legit, and he has a chance to win this job. And that was what we heard out of camp. Saiyan wins it, keeps the job. So what type of leap do you expect from Julian Saiyan this year as a second year as a starter?
22: Number one, as far as Lincoln Kienholz down at Louisville with Brom, like, I love that fit for him. And mm-hmm. he might pass for 3,500 and rush for 800 yards this year.
13: Let me jump in real quick, because we were talking about Louisville the other day, and he's a big unknown. But with Brom and his history of developing quarterbacks, and for him to go out and be like, this is the guy I want, you've seen him probably more than most. What should Louisville fans, bettors, expect from Kienholz week one when they play Ole Miss?
22: Well, he's probably, I haven't seen everybody, but I would say if you can find me four more athletic quarterbacks in the country, I'd be very impressed. And the kid was All-American, everything in high school, Gatorade Player of the Year, all those things. I mean, I'm watching him dunk from like a foot inside the foul line when he's in high school. Like, he's crazy. He's unbelievable. Like, he could, I told somebody, I don't know if he could start at Ohio State, but I go, he could probably start at 3/4 of the Big Ten schools at safety. Like, that's the type of athlete that he is. You know, but he also has a really good arm. And the problem, he just wasn't as developed coming in. And so it was really kind of two schools with this. And I think I talked about last year, Tim, a little bit, where you have Julian Saiyan, who is the 21st century curated quarterback, all the passing camps, all this, 7-on-7 all the time. And then you have Lincoln Kienholz, who's a three-sport athlete from, you know, Dakota, and, you know, playing almost nine-man football at times. You know, right. So it's, he was just more raw. So I said, like, he might have a higher potential upside than Julian Saiyan just with his raw physical ability. Now, Julian sees the field really well. The biggest thing for him was he's a young guy, and so he needed to develop himself physically. He continued to do that, put on another 10 to 15 pounds. And I think part of it, too, is your returning starter. And this is why Bill Parcells always liked to draft guys who had been two-year or more starters, because now you're returning, Tim, with expectations. Like, you were in New York last year for the Heisman Trophy. Like, don't tell me you weren't one of the best players. Now you have to return and play to that level and probably play even better than that. And so that's going to be, what are the elements that need to be added into your game? Like, he's a really fluid thrower of the ball, sees the field really well, gets it out of his hand. But now, can you incorporate that leadership element, and can you incorporate the use of your legs? And that's been something that they've talked about a lot, is you don't have to go out there and be Cam Newton, but we need you to be able to go out there and buy time and take 8 yards on a 3rd and 7 if it's there, and just understanding when to run, when to not to, how to buy time, and just evolving that way as a quarterback.
13: You know, when Ohio State won the title 2 years ago, it was, oh my God, this guy, Jeremiah Smith, has got two more years of eligibility. This is unfair. And now here we are, barring catastrophe, and I don't even want to put that out there into the world, this will be his final year of college football. Very well could be the number one or first non-quarterback drafted in the 27 draft class. What should we know about Jeremiah Smith? As you know him, I've heard clips of him. I've heard him give interviews. He seems like an insanely well-grounded young man, that he's not going to get too high. Because, look, the preview magazines, Bobby, are about to come out, and Arch Manning's going to be on a lot of them. Jeremiah Smith's going to be on a lot of them. There's a lot of expectations. People are going to say that he's going to win the Heisman Trophy. What should we expect from Jeremiah Smith in year three at Ohio State?
22: A lot more of what you saw in year one and year two. I think they've talked about this too. I was trying to get him the ball, and this was an emphasis with Cortez Hankton coming in from LSU. And just, yeah, it's great to throw 40-yard passes down the field, but you can also throw it to someone at 7 to 10 and have them run for 30 as well. And when you look at Jeremiah Smith and his physique and how he could run with the ball after the catch, I think that that's something they're going to want to incorporate more into the offense. It's rare with Jeremiah, too, because you say you've heard him, like, but you don't really hear a lot of him.
13: Right.
22: Like, he's not a guy that's, like, posting on social media. He's not a guy
13: Big
22: that's
13: Ten
22: out
13: Media there. Day, Bobby. That was the last time, honestly. Yeah. He was here in Vegas, everyone, you know, doing the rounds, gave some pretty good interviews, nothing too outlandish, and then that's pretty much it.
22: Unless he's forced to speak. Like, he's not somebody that just craves the media, which, honestly, like, when you're drafting a receiver, it's like, give me that guy. Like, we have enough guys that, you know, like the peacocks that need to always be out there, feathers up, me. Like, Jeremiah will block, and, you know, he talked about, even on the on the pick six against Miami. He's like, I needed to do a better job on that, like being able to get out there, get the block. Like he embraces all that stuff. And someone, he was doing a sit down, and so, he was down at the F1 race in Miami. And someone asked him what his dream car was, and he was like, a Lamborghini. And they're like, well, that's awesome. You're gonna get it. When he's like, I already have it. You know, like I bought it. And people were like, oh my gosh. I'm like, well, the guy, I mean, let's not pretend like he makes, you know, 100 grand. I mean, the guy gets paid well. But I go, here's the best part about him, is if you went to watch him work out entering his freshman year and you went to watch him work out entering his junior year, there would be no discernible difference. And so the guy has had all this praise heaped on him, but he hasn't backed off at all. And that is the most impressive thing. Like, if he doesn't win the Biletnikoff this year, it's a damn crime, because he's probably been the best receiver 2 years in a row now in college football. And he was probably in the top 3 or 4 his freshman year as well.
13: Yeah, so if I remember correctly, I don't know if he put out, you know, a tweet or something on Instagram, maybe the eyeball emoji. I know he wasn't pleased that Mekhi Lemon won the Biletnikoff. I hate it, it's overused, but is that motivation for him coming into this year?
22: I mean, he's one of those guys that wants to be the best. And
13: yeah.
22: I mean, yeah, I would say absolutely. If he would have won it, like, I don't think he gets lazy.
13: Right.
22: But the fact that, you know, they gave it to Mekhi Lemon. And listen, he had a great year, don't get me wrong. But I don't know if he took over games the way that Jeremiah Smith can. And really, you ask defensive coordinators, the way that he manipulates games and game plans around him. Because, like, in practice, he was getting in a fight this spring, and he was yelling at – I was over there, and he's yelling at James Laurinaitis, saying, all you guys do is double me every play. All you do is double me. I was like, dude, get used to it. Like, you don't think that they're going to run cloud cover. They're always going to have safety over the top on your side in the NFL. It'll be a spot shot where you're getting one-on-one coverage, because no coordinator on Monday night or Sunday night is going to say, man, Jeremiah Smith went out there and had 9 for 150 and 2 TDs, Tommy. They're going to do everything they can to stop you. And so he's been having to learn through that, work through that, and still finding a way to be successful.
13: And we'll have more with Bobby Carpenter coming up on the other side of the break. We will dive into that brutal schedule for Ohio State. Week 2 on the road at Texas, a game against Indiana. It is a loaded, loaded slate. We'll also dive into some thoughts on USC, and has time gotten away from Dabo Swinney and the Clemson Tigers? More with Bobby Carpenter right here on VSiN.
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10: The 2026 NFL schedule released this week. 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Seahawks are the 3.5-point favorite. Taking a look ahead to the Christmas schedule, Christmas Eve, the Philadelphia Eagles 2.5-point favorites over the Houston Texans. A triple header on Christmas Day as the NFL goes head-to-head with the NBA. 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The Bills lay a 1.5 in Denver against the Broncos. And the Rams and Seahawks close out Christmas. 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
23: Well, you mentioned big games, and this schedule this year, holy smokes. I mean, we found out on Tuesday, no surprise, that Texas, Ohio State, and Austin Week 2 will be a primetime game at Iowa. We know that's never easy. Just ask Indiana a year ago. I thought Iowa probably should have won that game. At Indiana, at USC, Oregon, at Nebraska, which is kind of in a funky spot in the schedule because it's right before the Michigan game, which we know how important that is. So very rarely do you ever see a win total posted for Ohio State that's not double digits, but it's 9.5 right now. Granted, the juice is to the over, so it is expected to go over. I have a hard time even with that schedule. It's hard for me to envision Ohio State losing 3 games, but man, that schedule, Bobby, is ruthless.
22: I think the last time it's been that low was maybe Urban's first year. I want to say it was maybe 8.5. And Ohio State was coming off, I think, a 6-7 year with
23: the fickle year
22: coach. And that's why I say, you go look over the last 25 years, since 2002 on, there was the 6-6 year, 6-7 with Fick. We went 8-4 my junior year. But outside of that, they've won 10 games every single year. Now, sometimes the schedule's a little tougher than others, but I mean, it's not like they've ever just played cupcakes for 5 years in a row. Usually they have a big non-conference game in there, and the Big Ten conferences ebbed and flowed, but there's been some years where they're playing 3-4 ranked teams, and maybe not to this caliber, but I can't imagine them not winning 10. It just seems like such a foreign concept, and I know Indiana on the road, like there's some games that should be really tough, Oregon at home, Michigan at home, but I think this is probably the most talented team, and if not in the top 2 or 3 in the country roster. And I think it's probably one of, if not the best coaching staffs you're going to find in the country. And so you put those two things together and you have a returning quarterback. Last year, you didn't have that. So you have that element. The defense maybe lost a little. Matt Patricia will clean that up. I know the juice is to the over, but I almost feel like that's a fool's bet, like not to take.
23: Yeah, it's hard for me to envision 3 losses. I mean, obviously, crazy things happen. It's college football. I wanted to move on, and I want to get a couple quick hitters before I let you run. But last year, I remember asking you about Matt Patricia. Hey, what do we know? This is kind of a weird hire. It ended up being a brilliant hire. Now they go back to the pro ranks. They bring in Arthur Smith. Pittsburgh fans are probably laughing. Pittsburgh Steelers fans are probably laughing. But he's a former NFL guy, certainly has had some success. What have you seen, what have you heard about Arthur Smith taking over as OC?
22: Well, I liked Arthur Smith hire a lot. And When he got here, he reminded me that I was played beer pong in his garage on my visit to North Carolina when he, I think, is a year ahead of me. And he was like good friends with my host. But I have a lot of respect for him. The guy, listen, you don't get head coaching jobs in the NFL if you don't know what you're doing. And so you have two coordinators that have both been NFL head coaches. And Arthur Smith, you know, people at Pittsburgh kind of lament that, but I challenge you this, like, how many weapons did you really have to work with in Pittsburgh? Like, you have better weapons, I think, on the Ohio State offense than you did with the Steelers last year. Now, they did some things to upgrade it right now, but it was not the case for them. And the one thing that Ohio State felt like was kind of lacking last year a little bit was some creativity in the running game. And they had that the year before with Chip Kelly, and it feels like they're bringing that back again. Just watching what Arthur Smith did in practice, how way they move, the shifts, the motions. I mean, it's an NFL offense, and a lot of times college defenses aren't really ready for all of that and all the adjustments. So I think you'll see an offense where there's a little more run after the catch. They'll still take some shots down the field, but they're going to be pretty creative in the running game and formationally as well.
13: All right, a couple quick hitters before I let you run, Bobby. USC, they're on Ohio State's schedule. They get them on Halloween. But look at the stretch from September 26th to November 14th for the Trojans. Oregon, Washington, at Penn State, at Wisconsin. And we know the history with Lincoln Riley and this USC team traveling two time zones is not pretty. Ohio State, at Indiana. What do we expect from this USC team? Because, look, they're in the news right now with the Notre Dame rivalry, whatnot. But Lincoln Riley's got to deliver in year five, or that seat's going to be pretty warm. It already is, I feel like, warm with a lot of alums. Do you expect a solid season with the Trojans with a really challenging schedule in the Big Ten this year?
22: So let me ask you this, Tim. We would consider USC a blue blood program. Yep. Yeah, I mean, they're up near the top in Heisman trophies, championships. They've had some down patches, but they've been pretty darn good. At what other blue blood program do you think Lincoln Riley would have survived the last 4 years? I mean, they're talking about firing Kalen DeBoer at Alabama. Yeah. You know, Ryan Day, they were talking about getting rid of. I mean, do you think that would have flown at Texas, at Alabama, at Ohio State,
13: 8-5, 7-6, 9-4, losing your bowl game? No, I don't think so. Yeah,
22: I mean, they would fire you, especially when you're getting paid that much. And now, you know, they're ponying up a lot of money for this roster. And he's talking about how their window is finally open. I'm like, you're at USC. Should the window ever be closed? You know, like it was crazy. So they've got a tough schedule. But yeah, we're talking about USC. I mean, for our era growing up, I mean, you're watching them out there, the spear right dead center in the Coliseum. You got Reggie Bush, Matt Leinart, you know, Carson, all the guys out there that were so good for so long. Like, if they're not 10-2 and make the playoffs, like, the fact that we're now entering our third year of the 12-team playoff and USC and LSU haven't been in it is pretty crazy, you know? And USC has never made the playoff, correct?
13: Correct.
22: They've never made the play. I mean, we're talking over a decade of this. And if you would have told someone that in 2004, like, do you ever think there'd be a time where USC wasn't one of the best four teams for a decade and then one of the best 12 for another 2 years? Like, they'd laugh in your face. So the alums are fired up. I don't know that anyone else in LA really cares, and that's probably what's providing them cover.
13: Yeah, there's no doubt. And yeah, they got to figure out how to win coming across the country and be tough in those trenches. We'll see how it plays out. Win total 8.5 for USC. Final one for me with you. Another team, I wouldn't call them a blue blood, but certainly they were in the mix for a long time, won multiple national titles. But man, it just feels like, Bobby, Dabo and Clemson, time has kind of passed them by, and I kind of had a rant last week on this podcast about Dabo and him, you know, puffing out his chest to Greg McElroy about who they've beaten, and then kind of complaining that Ohio State and Notre Dame and Texas spend all this money. That's the name of the game, man. And you had 9 pros last year. You had 2 first rounders, 4 in the top 45. And you won 7 games. You had a returning quarterback. So, I mean, you know, it's funny. You look at it, they're a double-digit underdog, Bobby, week 1 on the road at LSU. And it's not like LSU's coming in with Joe Burrow. Like, they're going to be good. But, you know, I don't know if they're the top 5 team in the country. Is time past Clemson by? Where are we on this Clemson team? Win total 7.5, Bobby, for Clemson.
22: So here's the thing. You go look at the run of quarterbacks they had. Going back to even Boyd, Taj Boyd, who was pretty good. Then you have Watson. Then you have Trevor Lawrence. And then DJ was supposed to be the next guy. And we even watched him play pretty well against Notre Dame, remember?
13: Yeah.
22: Up there at overtime. He looked good, but he never developed. And then it was supposed to be Cade Klubnik. He was the answer. 4 years. 4 years. And, like, they had 9 draft picks, and they were an average team last year. They had, like, the second or third most players drafted.

0: discount. Like, that's the reality. If they think you can get them to the NFL, you don't have to overpay. You can be close or maybe a little under, and people will say, okay, I believe in you, and you're going to get me the ultimate payday at the end of the year, and I like playing for you and those things. And it just seems like that's kind of gone. Like, I watched them play last year, and it didn't seem like there had guys popping off the screen anymore. You remember, you used to watch, like, they'd have pros. Like, oh, legit.
1: Remember those D lines?
0: Yes.
1: Remember those D lines?
0: And, I mean, I watched them in 2016 just undress that Ohio State team in the Fiesta Bowl. And I'm like, I'm watching film. I'm like, these guys are damn good. I watch them now, and I'm like, man, they're not it. And they don't get the quarterback play to back it up. So I don't know if it's the coordinators. And, you know, you lose Brent Venables. That's a big deal. You've kind of cycled through now a couple OCs. Like, they've got to figure that thing out. And because if they don't get it done this year, like, if you're in the ACC and you're not winning that thing, like, you're sliding all the way out of relevance. And I feel like, you know, they could be on that Florida State slide if they don't get it together.
2: 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I'm Tim Murray. 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

0: 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I want to be just like him. 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
4: Here, Money Moves on VSiN, the sports betting network. He's Jonathan Von Tobel. I'm Stormy Bonantoni. We're live in downtown Las Vegas, Circa Resort and Casino. If you missed any of the first hour of the program, great conversations with Mike Palm, VP of Operations here at Circa, talking through some of the potential changes for the Circa Survivor contest, which we will find out the guarantee coming up very soon. Mm-hmm. Also, Will Hill with some of his favorite plays for the NBA doubleheader coming up tonight. A little Major League Baseball talk as well. Speaking of the NBA, though, Zach Cohen is going to join us in about 30 minutes, host of Hardwood Handicappers, does a great job covering the NBA and a slew of things over at VSiN.com. But you can check anything you missed out when you download the Money Moves podcast, wherever you get your podcast as well. We'll have best bets at the end of the hour like we always do, JVT. But I kind of wanted to get started here with a little of the NFL schedule release conversation. It's interesting. This league is so popular that it has taken its schedule release that very easily could be and probably should be an email and turned it into one of these just super hyped up things. It gets fans excited. I know it's like the Super Bowl for the social media and content teams trying to see who can have the best video and everything out there. Any schedules or videos that caught your attention yesterday?
5: I watched none of the videos.
4: You lie. We talked about some of them that you watched today.
5: You watched me watch the videos that I watched.
4: So half of, like, two?
5: Half of, yeah, two? No. Yeah, that's pretty much it. The Raiders had a video I watched without sound.
4: Well, that defeats the whole purpose. What?
5: And then, well, we were out yesterday. I was told to watch it. We were out of the local establishment. I was watching it, but did watch it without sound. And then I watched like 60 seconds of, I watched Matt Ryan drop an F-bomb at one point. And then the end of the Colts video, because you told me to watch it. That was it.
4: So the Colts one was cute, because for anyone that's a Simpsons fan, it's all the real characters. It's the schedule. Like, mm-hmm. They did it really nicely. I thought that theirs was cute. The Falcons one that you referenced. So this is a gripe I had with the Falcons one and a handful of different schedule releases. The videos weren't schedule releases. Mm. They were just videos. And then some of them didn't even have the schedule at the end of them, and some of them would just have a slate of the schedule at the end. I like the videos that are a reveal, each one, or make you think a little bit, or make you laugh. And granted, I thought that the Falcons, because it was a play on This Is Sports Center, but it was like, This Is Falcons HQ or whatever. They had really funny, cute videos that I think Atlanta could have like sprinkled those out throughout the course of the season or something like that as just fun little asides.
5: Sure.
4: But instead, they do this long 6.5-minute video that I don't want to sit there and just watch back-to-back-to-back-to-back Falcons commercials, essentially, and then never get the schedule.
5: Yeah, I think we've kind of jumped the shark to use that term on the whole scheduling thing, so we can move on from there. But I will say Atlanta's schedule overall, we know who the opponents were, as you have pointed out, so it doesn't really matter. It's the order in which they will appear on the schedule, and I think one of the things that sticks out about Atlanta is not only do we know they were getting to get some of their harder opponents at home, they're going to get them in consecutive weeks, which I think is a pretty good thing for them. You look at the breakdown for it, coming off of 3 of 4 on the road to open the season, at the Steelers, home against the Panthers, then at Packers, at Saints. Those are going to be some pretty difficult opponents, and as are the next few, but at the very least, 3 straight weeks at home, Ravens, Bears, 49ers, before you go to the Buccaneers in week 8. So it's beneficial at the very least to be home, get comfortable, play 3 straight home games, and if you're going to play these home contests, it's going to be against the tougher opponents, having a very slight home field advantage. Again, home field advantage being worth about a point, point and a half, depending on what you want to look at. So I think at the very least for Atlanta, a team that I'm relatively high on in the sense of where they're at and being priced, with a future MVP in Tua Tagovailoa as their starting quarterback, potentially, I do think that it bodes well for them. They're going to get these long swaths of home games here. But, you know, week 8, week 9, before you take on the Chiefs, that's going to be tough, too, because it's at Bucks, then you go to Madrid, back home for Kansas City before your bye week.
4: The Ravens were another team I wanted to ask you about. Their schedule release video was actually Zay Flowers crashing a wedding of these Ravens fans. And that was, it was real. Like, they really went to the wedding. So that was kind of just cool for them as fans. But in terms
5: did
4: of
5: did they
4: the
5: do it in the style of Wedding Crashers with Vince Vaughn and Owen Wilson? Or did they do it in the style of Maroon 5 in the music video Sugar?
4: I have not seen Sugar to know. What's the difference?
5: I don't know. He just, like, they just performed at the wedding. I can't really remember the details.
4: This is, I don't think, the same for either of them. They just announced it. And, like, one of your favorite Ravens wide receivers is here. And then Zay, like,
5: so
4: partied with them and
5: what
4: stuff.
5: What I'm hearing is that Zay Flowers ruined the moment, made it about himself.
4: No.
5: And somebody else's wedding.
4: No, the husband actually had whatever their mascot is there. Like, he did that for his wife as a surprise for her. And then the team was like, hey, we can actually up the ante on this bad boy. Anyways.
5: It's like getting married to Disney adults.
4: The you can make kind of. The Ravens should not, at least on paper, stumble out the gates the way that they did last year. If you remember, Baltimore went 1-5 to start the season. Mm-hmm. Their first six opponents this year all posted losing records last year. No shade to your Colts, but that is how they start the season. Week one, the Saints, Cowboys, Titans, the aforementioned Falcons, and then the Browns, who went a combined 37-64-1 last year.
5: But this is why the way that Warren Sharp does evaluating strength of schedule matters. So you are right in that those are opponents that were not good a season ago.
4: So there's differences. There's strength of record from a season ago versus predicted season win totals that Warren puts together.
5: Correct. And so if you evaluate it and you go, all right, well, I personally think the Colts are going to stink, but Danny Higgins and myself will do battle. Those are our teams in week one of the NFL season. But a lot of people are high on Tyler Shuck. A lot of people thought he should have won Offensive Rookie of the Year, at least made a push for it at the end of the season. Didn't really come close, but you saw the signs of growth there. So what if the Saints are going to be an improved team and much better to start the year? The Cowboys are a team that I think some are relatively high on and can improve, and Schottenheimer did a pretty good job with the offense at times. I think you and I know I am, and I think you agree with me.
4: Titans
5: are on the rise, and Cam Ward could be pretty good. I like that staff a ton, and I'm pretty high on Atlanta as well. And then coming out of a Week 6 game on the road against the Browns, you get a Bengals team that I'm pretty high on, too. So on paper, you could look at it a bunch of different ways, but I'm going to be curious to see how they come out, because I think you can make the argument, like I'm making, that this schedule actually starts potentially somewhat difficult for Baltimore, especially once you get past that at the Bills, a Jags team that looked like absolutely
4: That's
5: fantastic.
4: That's the stretch I was looking at that looks tough. The weeks 8 through 12 are not fun.
5: Rattle
4: you said it. Yeah, Bills, Jags, Chargers, at Panthers, at Texans.
5: Yep.
4: And this is a Baltimore team, too, that last year was 2-6 against teams that reached the playoffs.
5: Yeah. I mean, they'll smoke the Panthers, and then outside of that,
4: hey, now, come on. Division champs! Come on! Back to back. Back to back.
5: That is, that's right. I forgot. They won. They lived into that thing.
4: It, honestly, it is really sad. I can't remember who we were talking to the other day, but I brought up, I was like, I mean, Carolina won the division last year. Mm-hmm. Oh, man, I forgot that. It's only a couple months ago. Come on, guys. Who else? What other teams stood out to you?
5: I mean, I think this isn't going to be, I think, a shock for anybody, because we knew that this was going to happen as well. So the order doesn't really change anything an extent, but
4: sorry to cut you off, but there weren't a lot of, like, we talked about last year there were some season win totals where we saw the juice change, like, 20, 30 cents. There weren't a lot of significant changes after this reveal yesterday.
5: Which is, to your point, why it's hilarious that this is such a big deal. I mean, I think it's a big deal in the sense of we have these week one lines now, obviously, so we know what the week one schedule looks like. And so, to spoil maybe something, as we look ahead to next week for Money Moves, we can do our way too early market power ratings for the National Football League season. It's always a good sense of just where the market's at with some of these teams and how they're power rating them heading into the year, so we can do that on Monday. So I think that's a good exercise once these schedules are set. But I would say to this whole entire point, we know that they're going to be bad, but look, the Cardinals schedule, now that it's on paper, looks pretty daunting for them. They start 3-4 on the road. It's at Chargers, at 49ers, and at Giants. The Giants are assumed to be a better team this year. Sandwiched in there is the defending Super Bowl champs, the Seattle Seahawks, at home. The Lions at the Rams, the Broncos at the Cowboys. I mean, this team's not going to be able to really breathe until you get post-bye week when you take on the Jets at home, which, I mean, maybe they'll be favored at that point when Carson Beck is slinging touchdowns like crazy and he's going to win Offensive Rookie of the Year, as I have said that he will. But post-bye, you could see a Cardinals team be winless before they get into the stretch at the end of the year where it's Jets at home, at Saints, home versus the Raiders, and then home versus the 49ers team that may or may not have anything to play for by the time you get there.
4: Man, what a QB room. You drop Carson Beck, but Jacoby Brissett, Gardner Minshew, and Beck, that's your trio.
5: I better not see Gardner Minshew start a game this year. I'm sorry.
4: Our own Tim Murray put this out last night after the schedule came out.
5: Was it Notre Dame kickoff times?
4: When you look through all of their spreads, their dog in every game before the bye week in week 14, the shortest of those 13 games in terms of the odds, plus 4.5 against the Commanders in Week 12. They play in the toughest division in football. And then you look through, and maybe I'm a little biased in that, but I think it's fair to say after last season, they are plus 230 favorites for the fewest wins in the NFL. Miami's 4-1, Jets plus 850, Raiders plus 950 before you get to the double digits.
5: What are the Colts?
4: Let me pull that back up.
5: Didn't mean to put you on the spot.
4: It's okay. No, I just wrote down the top five. Let me pull it up.
5: It's fine.
4: For
5: it's fine. Move on. Didn't need to slam the brakes here.
4: No, I was just saying that, like, to further support how challenging their schedule is, and the expectations for Arizona are very low in that. The Bears also, I know this is a team we talked about the other day, but one of the top four most difficult schedules in terms of opponent win total looking ahead to this year. The most difficult from strength of schedule and strength of record last year. The last team, I thought this was a fun fact from ESPN Sports and Information Group, the last team to win a playoff game entering a season with the hardest strength of schedule by that metric last year was the 2016 Falcons. And over the last 10 years, 7 of those 10 missed the playoffs entirely.
5: Okay.
4: So not to say just because something has happened that that's what will happen, but the Bears at least, as you see this schedule laid out, look like they're in a really tough position. 5 primetime games as well, including 3 in a row, weeks 7-9 against the Patriots, Seahawks, and Bucks. The other two are also tough opponents with the Eagles and Bills, and they're playing on almost every day of the week that you can.
5: Yeah.
4: They have 2 Thursday games, 1 Friday, 1 Saturday, Sunday, of course, and then 2 Mondays, 6 short weeks with fewer than 7 days
5: of rest. I mean, for a while, the Bears were our primary candidate for regression. If you remember, yep. I was taking shots at them down the year, and then something changed. Then I got a ticket on them to win the Super Bowl at 31, and I was like, this team's awesome, man.
4: They kind of just remind me, in terms of the way that some of these things look, of the Commanders from 2024 to 25. So they reach an NFC Championship game, there's all of this hype, and then they go 5-12. Yeah. And I'm not saying that's going to happen, but there's injuries a part of it, strength of schedule a big part of it, lots of things. Do want to remind you all, if you haven't checked out Just Win Bets, baby, now is the time, your premier source for daily sports betting picks. 20 leagues, one mission, they break down the data so you can bet with confidence across the entire calendar. 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The name says it all. 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We'll be right back.
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13: Nick Whalen, Jeff Erickson back with you. 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The NFL schedule is here. That means it's time to start breaking it down, find out what it means for us for fantasy football purposes, start taking a look at some player futures. And we'll do all that as we head out to the Progressive Guest Line and bring in one of our favorite guests, one of our preeminent NFL experts at rotowire.com, Jim Coventry. You can check him out on Twitter, on X, at Jim Coventry NFL. Jim, we're going to dive right in. We got a lot that we want to hit with you over the next 10 minutes or so. So not only do we have the full schedule, we got game lines out for a lot of these games, including the full week one slate. As you take a look, Jim, as you start to do your research, which week one game or games are you most looking forward to? And the only caveat is that you cannot say Dolphins Raiders.
14: Oh, man, you stole my thunder, but I'll default and I'll go 49ers-Rams. It's the Australia game. It's the Thursday night game. But why the big deal? Look, the Rams last year put three tight ends on the field 30% of the time. Do they dial that up this year? Do they continue to move with that? Do they continue to smash the league? You can't defend them. Are the 49ers going to steal some of that and follow suit? All this interests me. 49ers, Nick Bosa, Fred Warner back. What will that mean? And then the Rams, the new-look secondary, Trent McDuffie, Jalen Watson, and a pass rush. That defense could be lethal. And then there's the Mike Evans issue. How is he used in the offense? And then finally, Christian McCaffrey, great for fantasy. But the decline as a runner was real last year. So this first week, game one, 49ers-Rams, it is just loaded with everything beyond the rivalry.
15: Yeah, and a hugely important game, too. Playing that game out in Australia on Thursday night, wild to see that we have a Wednesday game, a Thursday game, no Friday game like we had last year, but still, all these alternate dates, the NFL playing every single day. What about that Super Bowl rematch there, Pats at Seahawks on Wednesday night?
14: Well, I sure hope we don't get what we saw in February, because that would not be fun to watch. Nobody wants any of that. And realistically, New England they potentially get A.J. Brown. If they get A.J. Brown as expected, it flips the script, because Seattle did have some losses defensively. And Kenneth Walker's out over in Kansas City now. We don't know what Zach Charbonnet's status is going to be coming off the ACL. So maybe this game is more interesting than not. But I think ultimately that might make it less interesting, because Seattle might take a little while to gel. Maybe New England gets their revenge here.
13: Talking with Jim Coventry, NFL expert for us at rotowire.com, joining us on the Progressive Guest Line. Jim, so now that we have the schedule in place, you can start kind of going game by game. You can feel a little bit more confident picking out some NFL win totals. So I know you have a few in pocket already, a couple overs and an under. Let's start with the overs. You're looking at Detroit, maybe playing into that schedule narrative a bit, over 10.5 wins.
14: Yeah, when I do my offseason research, I grade out every defensive player, the team unit, cohesiveness, the offensive line, and then the skill position players. And so then I begin to put together, like, the schedule strength. And the way I came out, the Lions had the easiest schedule in the league, and also projected win totals say the Lions have the easiest schedule in the league. And that is so critical. Last year, remember, we rode New England and we rode San Francisco to overs because they had super easy schedules. The Lions benefit here. Remember, the Lions had problems with offensive coordinator last year, John Morton. Well, they bring in Drew Petzing, and Petzing is a good coach. So Detroit goes 9-8 last year despite coordinator issues. And so that said, I think they're with an easy schedule, they're going to win 12 games, and it's not even going to be a big problem to get there.
15: Another team who's got a favorable schedule are my Cincinnati Bengals. I know you're just trying to curry favor with the host, and I appreciate that, but you like the over 9.5 wins. It is already juiced to minus 140 at the DraftKings Sportsbook.
14: Yeah, the juice is problematic there. So you know what? Take the alternate and go to over 10.5 because their schedule is the third easiest but based on win totals. And they're only playing three projected playoff teams. 2025, look, Joe Burrow got hurt, and he's gotten hurt in 3 of 6 years. So there's issues with that. But you know what? I'm injury agnostic, and Burrow stays healthy, and they upgraded enough on their defense. Dexter Lawrence, Brian Cook at safety, Boye Mafe on the pass rush, and draft additions. There's enough for them to be like the 20th defense. And if they're the 20th defense and you've got Joe Burrow cooking on offense, this schedule is going to allow the Bengals to easily win. So, yeah, bump that up to 10.5 if you don't want to pay the 140 juice because I see them winning 11 games.
13: Jim, if we're looking at win totals, we have two teams at the bottom sitting at 4.5 on their default number, the Miami Dolphins and the Arizona Cardinals. If you were to bet the under on either of those teams, which would it be?
14: It's the Cardinals. They have, based on win totals projected, hardest schedule in the NFL, the division, 49ers twice, Rams twice, Seahawks twice. Obviously, all three of those are great playoff teams, Super Bowl champion in there. Those teams are going to be very problematic. So if you're looking at the division, a real chance of going 0-6, and then they have a tough schedule aside from that. They're only playing one team with a rebuilding roster. This is not good. And defensively, I do like the idea of some of the secondary players getting better, and I like the idea of Walter Nolan changing the front. But ultimately, there's a lot of questions on defense. And the offensive line, they tried to patch up the guard spots. It's going to be too tough of a schedule. Jacoby Brissett's going to kind of go back to what he's been most of his career. It's going to be ugly.
15: All right, you got some favorite player props as well, based on the schedule release. And maybe they've been percolating anyhow, but I guess it ties hand in hand. If you like the Lions' schedule, you like their chances to win games, you got to like Jahmyr Gibbs getting over his rush yard prop.
14: Yes, absolutely. Jahmyr Gibbs over 1,249.5 yards. The first thing is no competition. Isaiah Pacheco was toast last year, coming off the prior year broken leg. He couldn't move. And they have nobody on that depth chart that's going to be able to take carries. So Jahmyr Gibbs, look, the interior line is an issue. And Taylor Decker, last year's left tackle, he retired. But Gibbs is going to get to the outside. Gibbs is going to have big plays. And he has, per my calculations, the third easiest run schedule, and they're going to be winning games with that overall easy schedule. So, yes, Jahmyr Gibbs is in an excellent spot. He's been very durable in his NFL career. I'm hammering this prop.
13: Now, Derrick Henry is a really interesting one as well, Jim. I know he's a guy that you're still in on, even at age 32. I'm still in on Derrick Henry as well, but if I recall, we were getting a pretty significant discount on the season-long rushing yard prop for Henry a year ago. Not the case this year. 1,274.5 rushing yards is the over-under over at DraftKings. He's gone over this number in 5 of the last 7 seasons. Does he have one more elite year left in him?
14: He absolutely does. First of all, though, I'll point this out. I see the Ravens having the 5th easiest schedule. I see them having the 9th easiest run schedule. And Lamar Jackson, you bet on health this year. He's been mostly healthy in his career. Last year, he wasn't. But Henry has just been sailing over these numbers. He's an Iron Man. He missed time in 2021, I believe, with a broken foot. But he never misses time. With the easy schedule, Baltimore's going to be leading games, which means it's going to be Henry time. And he might not have it in the bag by week 10, but you know that second half is coming. And I keep pointing out, two linebackers on the field, they're lighter than ever on defense. Henry is beating age because the league has changed, and he's not taking a beating. He's the one still delivering the beating.
15: How about wide receivers? Do we like Justin Jefferson this year with Kyler Murray at quarterback?
14: Oh, my goodness. Everybody's underrating Jefferson. His prop is 1,149.5 yards. In 6 of his 7 years, he's played every single game, or 5 of his 6 years, I should say, played every single game. J.J. McCarthy crushed him. But Jefferson hasn't always had the best quarterback play, yet he was averaging 1,653 yards a season when he didn't have J.J. McCarthy. And he only needs 1,149. And Kyler Murray is way better than, like, even the Sam Darnold baseline they had a couple of years ago.
13: Jim, one more player prop we want to hit with you. Got about 45 seconds here. Ladd McConkey, one of the bigger disappointments at wide receiver in fantasy a year ago, is season-long receiving prop, 849.5 receiving yards, minus 110 both ways.
14: Yeah, he'll sail over here. Last year I told you to fade McConkey because Keenan Allen was in, and Allen gets 122 targets. McConkey gets 106. So, look, McConkey's the lead receiver. Mike McDaniel loves the short and intermediate area. That's where McConkey lives. McConkey will beat 1,000 yards without a problem.
13: There we have it. Over on Ladd McConkey, over on Justin Jefferson, over on Derrick Henry, and over on Jahmyr Gibbs. Some early season-long player props from our good friend Jim Coventry. You can find all of Jim's work, of course, over at rotowire.com. You can catch him on the RotoWire Fantasy Football Podcast, the RotoWire YouTube channel. Anything going on in the realm of football involving RotoWire probably involves Jim Coventry. Make sure you give him a follow on Twitter, on X, at Jim Coventry NFL. Joined us, as all our guests do, on the Progressive Guest Line. Keep things rolling along here on Prop Points when we come back. Talk a little bit of baseball. 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
10: 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Mexico opens up with South Africa in Mexico City on the 11th. 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
11: Back at it on a numbers game. He is Kelly Bidlin. I'm Dustin Sweetelson. For those of you who are around our age, I always think of the New Age Outlaws every time I intro us together.
14: Yeah.
11: I feel like that he is Billy Gunn.
14: Sure.
11: And I'm Jesse James because I'm coming in and I'm announcing everyone. And I'm like, boom, that's my guy. Boom. That's about as quick as I can move in this jacket. I don't know if you guys noticed. It's a little snug, but it was on sale. It was an expensive one that was on sale, so I had to get it.
14: Wait, who's who?
11: I am the one with
14: who's
11: dreadlocks.
14: Got the long hair?
11: I've got dreadlocks.
14: Oh, okay.
11: You've got the blonde hair, actually. That's appropriate. You are the, I don't know if I can say the word, B.A. Billy Gunn.
14: Okay.
11: And I am the road dog, Jesse James. Together, we are the New Age Outlaws. And by the way, that's as far as wrestling goes for me. Once I
14: had no idea what you're talking about.
11: Once I left middle school, I stopped caring about wrestling. However, I've now reached the age at 41 where I realize my friends' kids are into wrestling, so then they get back into wrestling.
14: Yeah.
11: I will allow in society adults to care about wrestling if the reason they're caring about it is because it's a way to bond with your kids.
14: It's still the single most shocking thing of working in sports media for my entire career.
11: Is that people still care?
14: Is that like 80% of your coworkers are into wrestling?
11: If you have a 401k, I don't think legally you should be allowed to spend time caring about wrestling.
14: That's pretty good.
11: I have a couple of absolutes. That's one. The other one, and I was just traveling the last few days. I mean this with all sincerity. If you are on speakerphone or FaceTime in public without headphones,
14: I can't do this conversation.
11: Without headphones, it's a felony. You should do real time.
14: I'm with you.
11: You are infecting the air around us with your noise when I should have a peaceful moment where I shouldn't have to hear your conversation. I shouldn't know what your boyfriend's issue is with you, but because you don't have headphones on, I can hear it.
14: It's absolutely out of control. The other one Gil and I talk about is I've got a good friend of mine who owns his own production company in South Florida. He drives around all day shooting like massive mansions, basically, for his production company, right? So he's got a lot of time in the car. So he calls people. There is nothing, like, it is really insulting to me when people just call me when they're in the car. And it's like, oh, let me chew up your time while you're on the road.
11: See, I'll defend
14: because it's not balanced, Dustin. It's not balanced. I don't do it back.
11: No, I don't call anyone. Everyone in my life, if they're watching this show, they're like, if I want to know if Dustin's alive, I put on VSiN and VSiN. I hope he's on the air. Because I am, in fact, my best friend called me during this show. I am the worst with phone calls, but my father is the person that calls everyone on his hour-plus commute home. And everyone does the same spiel. If you're not within 15 minutes of your home, you do not answer. Because my dad will keep you on the phone for an hour. So if you're going to answer, you have to have that out of, hey, I just pulled into the driveway. I got to go. You know, dinner's on the table. I got to walk in the door. But I am pro knocking your phone calls out while you're on the go. I'm actually for that.
14: And I'm not against it. It's just I get guilt tripped where it's like, why do you never call me? I'm on the course 6 hours a day.
11: Okay, and he's also acting like he made time for you, but he didn't.
14: Exactly.
11: He's just running errands and he has a 10-minute window.
14: Yeah, he's being selfish.
11: He didn't make time for you.
14: Okay. Not at all.
11: Well, we always have time for the NFL around here.
14: That's right.
11: I think that's really important.
14: Well done.
11: They hold the entire calendar hostage. Every single time you get a chance to really sink your teeth, be like, you know what? I love the NBA right now. The NFL's like, yeah, but you love me more. I'm wearing a little lingerie. Why don't you come over tonight, send you that booty text, and all of a sudden you're way into it. I'm getting out of control and loose on a Friday. With that, we have lines for week one. We also get tweets at Dustin Sweetelson, at Kelly Bidlin. What's your favorite week one line in the NFL? Here's what we got, Kelly Bidlin. And I know looking at this board,
14: I'm ready to fire like on six of these.
11: Yeah, it's the problem.
14: Should I just say what I told you before the show?
11: Yeah, tell me.
14: So like this is where I think NFL betting, and this is we'll hear something from Steve Fezzik next week. You brought up the perfect person. I always get caught because when these lines come down, there are like five that I've got circled right now of like bets that I like to make. I don't like betting this early, though, because it's a little silly in my mind. You've got camps. You've got injuries that are going to occur. The problem is, if you do go make like five bets now, you're going to get to the season, and some of those lines are going to look really good, and some of them are going to look really bad. So usually I just end up staying away in general, but just be aware of that. If you, I know it can be very tempting to see NFL lines, and you want to go fire.
11: Well, because the thought is, man, it would feel really good. For instance, let's just use the opening game on Wednesday, September 9th, their week one. You go, you know what? I like New England.
14: You love
11: plus
14: New England.
11: 3.5.
14: Yep.
11: And you're going to sit on it and you go, well, when it closes at 2.5, I'm going to love my situation within that key number. And if I want to, I'll come back the other way, whatever it is. Maybe it's 1.5.
14: Mm-hmm.
11: Here's the thing you don't think about in that moment because you're chasing the dopamine. You want to feel good. You want to get ahead of things. What if it goes up to 5? And all of a sudden, you're sitting on a plus 3.5. Or, you know what I mean? Or it goes, whatever. Vrabel's fired. Something goes down. It gets even bigger than that.
14: Or I'll use the next game as, I think it's the next game's a better example because you brought this up earlier in the week. Oh, Rams, 2.5-point home favorite? That's all I've got to lay is 2.5 at home, Dustin? Oh, wait, no.
11: Yeah, this is a felony. And I'll bring it up every day.
14: Melody.
11: I am not an activist. I don't care about many things. Like, one thing I'll care about is that these sports books, the predatory nature of not listing games on neutral sites with something that denotes it's a neutral site. You go over to any of them right now. I'm not going to call them by name, but all of them do this. They do not say where these games are played. So I'm pulling up the NFL odds. Week one, we have got that game as the third game on the board.
14: Also, great job by Danny Ryan. Yeah, he did a great job. You know, we noted it. We noted it on our graphic.
11: Well, we're not predatory in some ways. -2.5 on the Rams. 48.5 is the total. But nowhere does it denote that this game is being played in Melbourne, Australia.
14: Yeah.
11: Now, the first line that jumped out to me here.
14: Yeah, what do you got? I got a few written down, too.
11: How are the Steelers laying 3 when we don't know who their quarterback is against the Atlanta Falcons? Total in the game is 42.5. I already like that under. But I'm not big on Tua. Like, if we were doing, like, if you've ever seen, like, your preferred version of toast.
14: Yeah.
11: Like, people, it's like white bread lightly all the way to burnt. Like, Tua's beyond burnt in my eyes. I think he's such damaged goods. It's like driving a car that's down to, like, 2 cylinders on the engine. But I still think Pittsburgh's throwing Will Howard or Drew Aller out there. How do you not take the 3 with Atlanta on the road?
14: I mean, we'll see. But I think that's a perfect example of what I have no interest to go bet right now because of that, right? Like, I don't know who's playing a quarterback for either one of those teams.
11: No, it's either Tua or Michael Penix, though. How about this?
14: I know.
11: The Arizona Cardinals I mentioned are the only team that's underdogs in all of their games next year.
14: Yeah.
11: They're catching 11.5 week one at the Chargers. That is the largest spread for a week one game since 2019.
14: Really? And that would be Cardinals or pass for me. No way I'm laying 11.5
11: on
14: the Chargers.
11: It has to be. It's probably like the worst strategy for betting, but the element of surprise, the advantage Arizona has with a new coaching staff, with an unknown situation at quarterback, they still have plenty of skill. They have a run game now. If they can somehow keep it competitive early, and again, remember, this is still the Chargers and Herbert and some of their transgressions. I know Harbaugh's changed things. But double digits week one with all offseason to prepare for one game, you'd have to think about them. But I'm not tying my money up right now on May 15th all the way until September 13th for that game.
14: Yeah, no, that's I the roster's not terrible. It's just the schedule's going to be brutal for Arizona. I mean, the division is as sick as it gets in the NFC West. I mean, having to play the Niners, Rams, and Seahawks all season long, like, that's brutal. One that's 7 everywhere I'm looking at right now that I'm a little interested in, that I'd be firing on if this was a game in a few days, but it's not, so I'll wait. Lions, I'd lay the points at home against the Saints. I think there's too much excitement about this Saints team heading into the season. Like, I think they're going to be better. I think it could be an okay team in the NFC South because everybody in the NFC South has questions. But I think 7's probably still light with this Detroit team.
11: Well, Tyler Shuck proved a lot of us wrong last year. And by the way, I was someone who had him 60-1, I think, to be the Rookie of the Year, and I still didn't believe in him all that much. It was just a situational bet,
14: right?
11: Let's remember, we've seen better quarterbacks look worse in their second season, a la C.J. Stroud. Now there's film on what they want to do with him. There's film on Kellen Moore's system as a head coach, how they want to utilize Tyler Shuck. Now you're going to Detroit, where I know they've had some moves as well with their coaching staff over the last couple of years, but this feels like such a get-right situation for them. I don't hate the idea of laying the 7. I kind of like the over in that game right now. I don't think Detroit really beefed up the defense enough, especially in the secondary in the offseason. So that's one that did jump out to me as well. I do kind of lean over as far as that game is concerned. Back to the Cardinals real quick. I mentioned this earlier. Underdogs all 17 games, projected double-digit dogs in 8 of them. Home dogs to the Jets and Raiders. Indoors from weeks 12 and on, though. So no outdoors games after week 12. They feel so obvious to be the team to have the fewest wins that you can't bet it. I can't tell you how many times I've bet the favorite in this market. Like last year, I believe the Saints. The year prior, I bet the Patriots. Blew up in my face. You think, oh, well, I don't see any way this doesn't happen. Trust me, when you think that, it's best to stay completely away from that team. Arizona is going to be the hyped up team for that market. I wouldn't touch them.
14: Yeah, no, I agree. I've done the same things multiple times. Like, you get so sold on a team being so bad. If I had to make one bet today, there's kind of two that are sticking out to me. I might actually lay 7 with the Jags. Browns coming to town. My favorite bet on the board, if I had to make a bet today, though, Dustin, tease up the Giants, tease up the Broncos. Primetime teaser.
11: See, I kind of like the Browns. I think the Browns might be a little sneaky.
14: Okay.
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20: 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I earned a title and discovered my purpose. I found belonging, an unbreakable bond with my fellow Marines. 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And even though I no longer wear the uniform, I am still a Marine. 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I will always look after those around me. 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That is what it means to be a Marine. Semper Fidelis. Always faithful. Always Marine.
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21: VSiN by the Books, Dave Ross and Jensen Lewis here, and it is time to get the crystal ball out. Start looking way ahead to September in week number one of the NFL season because all the numbers are out. It really does feel like Christmas Day to a degree. Now, we're going to be in Survivor. You and I are, I think we're on millions together, which is obviously ATS. But for Survivor purposes, I don't think it's out of the realm of possibility that you could realistically start to chart in May a pathway if you're trying to change your life forever and actually win this contest. And I do want to talk about something that Gil Alexander talks about here in the network all the time in a numbers game. Are you trying to win or are you trying to survive? And I know you're going to go, well, wait a minute. Well, you got to survive and then you can try to win. I don't think Gil looks at it in that regard, Jensen. He looks at it like, hey, if I go down and say week one, obviously versus week 10, what's really the difference in the end if I'm not trying to win? Do you look at it that way, that maybe you take some more chances early on? Because I know some people are going to say, I want to play the biggest number on week one because I don't know whether that's Jacksonville laying the 7 against Cleveland. Do I want to lay the 10.5 with the Chargers and just win, baby, against Arizona and get me to week two, and then I can really chart that? Or really, should you start educated risks in week number one?
0: No, I think where you start is each pool is different. The size of it, the rules, you know, do you have to make multiple selections beginning, you know, let's say in week 15? Are Christmas and Thanksgiving their own weeks? Circa obviously has that, and there'll be some tweaks from what Mike Palm sort of alluded to yesterday with us when he and Derek and Jeff Benson announced the official guarantee and what the rules will be for this year's competition. Let's just take the Circa one, for instance. So if you go off of last year, Dave, you had to save those teams in Thanksgiving, that slate in Black Friday, and then you also had to save the Christmas teams. So you can go ahead and put those to the side. You're not taking any of them in week one. Or are you? You know, in looking at the matchups, and let's just take this year's iteration of it, Thanksgiving Eve, Packers-Rams. Don't think anyone is going to be picking that game, at least initially. Bears and Lions, huge divisional matchup. Eagles and Cowboys, huge divisional matchup. Chiefs and Bills could be for an interesting spot in the AFC. And then Broncos and Steelers on Black Friday. So if I'm looking at week one, and let's also factor in the Christmas schedule. Texans, Eagles, Christmas Eve. Mm-hmm. You got Packers, Bears, Bills, Broncos, Rams, Seahawks on Christmas, so still some division implications there. If I'm looking just at week one, the way too early. Jacksonville mm-hmm. is easily one that jumps to me as far as being able to get through. Will it be a popular pick? You would assume so. The Chargers probably will be one of the most popular picks hosting the Arizona Cardinals. You know, are you more so in looking at some of the shorter spread lines? You know, the Tennessee and the Jets game really ends up being an intriguing spot because you would assume you're not going to use the Jets a lot this year, if at all.
21: Right.
0: The Titans, depending on what Robert Saleh and crew look like, you know, is that more advantageous for you to try and take a team that, all right, yeah, if they're good, great, but maybe you're trying to steal a team in week one or week two. So my initial thought looking in way too early, you know, terms, Jacksonville was the one that jumped to me at Cleveland. I don't care if it's Deshaun Watson. I don't care if it's Shedeur Sanders. I think Jacksonville, on paper, as of today, is a better team. And so in the scariest of weeks, in week one and week two, can I go with a team that I think is going to be good? I don't know how good they're going to be after a really big surge last year. And I also have to think in terms of I want to take advantage of maybe a new head coaching scenario there with Todd Monken, still, you know, having an offense that's trying to figure some things out. We know Cleveland's defense is great, but Jacksonville would be that early lean for me, Dave, for a survivor selection in week one.
21: Cue the Austin Powers gif. I, too, like to live dangerously. So I'm looking at week one now and then looking at teams that do not show up on that Thanksgiving and or Christmas slate. Because I am with you, if you know your rules, know your house rules, because everybody's leagues are different here. But in Circa Survivor context here, I'm going to eliminate all those week one options here and take them right off the table for me. So that's how I have to start off my card. Now, this team that I do like in week one, it's going to be a little bit tricky because it's a guy that's burned us in millions that I'm fading in week one. And it's a team that traditionally gets off to terrible starts. So I'm trying to buck that system a little bit in week one. Yes, that Cincinnati Bengal Tiger, I'm looking right at you. Laying the 2.5, and again, I just need him to win. So really, you know, in millions, that would feel more advantageous at a spread under a field goal. But for Survivor, Can you beat Baker Mayfield in week one? I mean, how many times did we get burned by Baker in millions last year, right? So those who don't remember the past are condemned to repeat it. I might be repeating the same mistake by trying to fade Bake in week number one. And Joe B, I know he's healthy at least week one, right? We got to put him in saran wrap in preseason. I don't think we're going to see him at all. We shouldn't see him, Zach Taylor, at all until week one. Their defense looks better to me. This is a team I'm very high on. This is a team we talked about win totals that I'm looking to attack here for the Bengal Tiger. And if they can win at home, and traditionally they do not get out of the gate strong. They barely beat the Browns last year in week one, but they didn't win the game. So that was a little bit of a difference for them to get off on the good foot, and then Burrow got hurt and the whole season went haywire. From that point, you had to bring in Joe Flacco. The rest is history. So that's where I'd be looking a little bit to go off the beaten path, because I do think the popular choices will be Jacksonville. They will be Detroit at home, almost touchdown betting favorite against New Orleans, and they certainly will be the Chargers against Arizona. But I don't want to, and I never want to, never will. And again, last year my pick was Indianapolis week one as a pick-em, one-point favorite against Miami. Remember, we didn't know about Indy at that point, what Daniel Jones was going to look like, and they went around and just destroyed the Dolphins in week one. And at that point, I felt like I got a really good value on a team that I had high hopes for, and that played out well in week one. Now, again, to Gil's point, are you trying to win or trying to survive? If I'm trying to win, I kind of like taking a little bit more risk, but it is very risky in week one because we don't know these teams. I think I'm looking for the Bengals in week one right now, subject to change here. But, Jensen, that might be the way I'd lean survivor-wise in week one at home against the very dangerous. Are you feeling dangerous, Bake? Baker Mayfield and company.
0: All right, if we want to get super risky, I think the Raiders would be where you're definitely going.
21: Oh, my goodness.
0: And that is sweat. Again, if all things are equal, we don't know.
21: Yep.
0: If you're going off quarterbacks, I get Kirk Cousins in that offense and a defense that you hope is improved. They did a lot through the draft. We'll see what happens there, with Clint Kubiak and company. And then, again, it's two new head coaches, right? Jeff Hafley's taken over in Miami. The Packer mm-hmm. way has come to South Beach. And, new quarterback, starting quarterback at least, in Malik Willis. What does that offense look like? Again, if you are looking at needing to try and sneak a team or two through in the first 2 weeks, you're also looking at matchups here. That's why I think that Tennessee and that Jet game will be fascinating to see how many entries will be on that.
21: Yes.
0: Raiders-Dolphins is going to be interesting. You have the proverbial opening night too, Dave. Remember, at least in Circa, you'll have a lot of people that may just take the Seahawks, and if they lose, you buy back in and you find another way through the weekend. It might end up being a strategy point there too, albeit, some people are going to want to save the Seahawks because they're going to play on Christmas Day. So a lot of strategy involved there. And then the whole road versus home, I don't know about you, but in week one, week two,

0: John Chu, we get to early on, second month of the season here, turning the page of week five. And, boy, we love the Rams at home in a short week against a divisional opponent in San Francisco, and Mac Jones has got to play. That's where it all came to a screeching halt, Jensen, because that divisional foe and Mac Jones played like Joe Montana that night for the Niners, if we all remember, and Kyren Williams is fumbling at the one. I mean, who needs to recount all the horrors of how you lost your survivor last year, but it sticks with you, and hopefully we can get off on the good foot this year here with week number one yet again. That's a deep dive and a deep look into week one here in the NFL slate. It is VSiN, the Sports Betting Network.
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4: Hi, this is Zachary Cohen from the Hardwood Handicappers podcast, where I analyze the NBA playoff matchups and the upcoming NBA draft. The Wizards are number one right now. Number one pick is favored to be AJ Devonta from BYU. The first thing I thought when I saw it come out Wizards Jazz is that there's potential for a trade between Washington and Utah. I don't know what people know about like the situation with Devonta in Utah, but he played his senior year at high school in Utah, stayed in state to go to BYU for college, and there are rumors, not even rumors, it's all but confirmed at this point, that Ryan Smith, the owner of the Utah Jazz, is a massive donor for BYU. 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AJ Devonta is currently the favorite to be drafted first overall, but is he the best fit for Washington? 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
0: And I'm sure this will be a talking point the entire offseason. 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Jensen, if I put a prop up there right now and said LeBron James's yes-no number to come back to L.A., and the yes is minus $1.25, because I think it is in doubt as to whether or not he comes back in L.A., but I don't know that it's a certainty that he's not.
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2: 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I'm Tim Murray, and we will be taking a look at a couple of interviews that I had earlier this week on the VSiN College Football Betting Podcast. First up, handicapper extraordinaire Paul Stone. Paul's got a strong take on LSU this year, and I know a lot of Lane Kiffin stuff coming out this week with some quotes that are certainly going to rile up those Ole Miss fans, but Paul is a believer in this LSU team, and we'll dive into his best bets regarding LSU. He's got a couple other best bets regarding some teams in the G5, and also thoughts on Texas Tech and where he's at from his power rating. So two segments of Paul Stone to start this show. And then later on, we will chat with former Ohio State linebacker Bobby Carpenter. Obviously, we will get into the Buckeyes, their win total being surprisingly low, 9.5 this year. How will they fare with four players going to the NFL draft in the top 11 and a daunting schedule? Bobby also has some thoughts on USC and Clemson as well. But as mentioned, let's start things off with Paul Stone, a pro handicapper, and I started our conversation just asking about his process of making numbers heading into the season. But Paul, before we dive into some of your best bets, and Paul's got a couple of best bets he's going to dish out here on this visit, I am always curious, and we've had, you know, Brad Powers and Joshua Nunn, a couple other handicappers on so far this offseason. I'm always curious from a pros standpoint like yourself, what is the method to your madness of preparing for a college football season?
3: You know, I'll tell you, Tim, it's certainly changed in the last few years, and I don't think that's any great revelation. I mean, with transfer portal and NIL and how, you know, college teams, they don't, you know, build programs anymore. They don't develop players much over 4 or 5 years. It's just you try to construct a roster from one season to the next. So, you know, the volume of my work, and I'm sure your work and Brad and everybody else's, has just gone through the roof because you're trying to figure out, you know, who's still there and who's gone, and you know, just put it all together and try to make the determinations of, are they better at this position group, things like that. And we've got, I tell you, one of the most, just kind of a singular element that I think is really challenging is when you have a Power 5 team take a transfer from, say, a group of four, and, you know, that guy's, you know, second team all-conference, maybe offensive lineman. How is that going to you know, show itself in a Power 4 conference when they step up in competition? And we see examples each and every season of some guys who make that jump. I mean, like Trinidad Chambliss. I mean, he's from Ferris State. They're Division II. They're not even FCS. There's FBS, FCS, Division II. And that guy, when he got his opportunity, 1 year later, he's one of the favorites for the Heisman Trophy. So you would have, you know, never seen that coming. And some other guys, you know, that have success at the lower levels, when they come up to the Power 4 level, it doesn't translate. You know, they don't make their mark. So it's just such a challenge, just trying to put the pieces together, determine what the roster looks like and how that roster compares to the previous season.
2: Yeah, it's such a good point about Trinidad Chambliss. I mean, you hear the stories, Paul. I mean, he was about to take an official visit to Temple, maybe commit there, and the Ole Miss coaching staff, give credit to, you know, Charlie Weiss Jr. and others, they watched tape and said, let's bring him in. He'll be our backup quarterback. And lo and behold, he takes the college football, you know, world by storm late in the season, and he's back, as you alluded to. We're going to get to Trinidad Chambliss and your thoughts on him in a futures market. And, you know, you go one step further, and this is no knock on John Mateer, but I think maybe we got a little too excited about John Mateer a year ago, coming from Washington State. Had some ups, no doubt, but, you know, the thumb injury obviously derailed a portion of his season of effectiveness. But speaking of the transfer portal, a guy that has embraced it from the jump is Lane Kiffin. He now goes to LSU. and they were busy. Number one portal class, according to some rankings out there. And before we get into LSU and what we expect to see from them for the full season, there is a game of the year that jumps out to you. And a couple of game of the year markets are starting to pop out. I mentioned it last week. Matt Grill from DraftKings mentioned he'll probably get about 50, 60 games out in a couple of weeks now. They've got a handful. But over at BetMGM, there's a game of the year line on Alabama LSU. This will be in Death Valley early November. I believe it's on that loaded November 7th day, which is just going to be incredible for college football. Right now, LSU laying 3.5 at home against Alabama in that game of the year. And you like the Bayou Bengals here.
3: Yeah, I mean, obviously, when you have LSU at home in Death Valley, a line of 3.5 pretty much infers that this game would be neutral, that would be pick 'em, rather, at a neutral site. And I just don't think these teams are that close. I think LSU has a far superior roster. You talked about the damage that they did in the transfer portal. I mean, you know, obviously, Texas did a great job. Ole Miss did a great job. Miami, Texas Tech, and others bolstered the rosters as well. But I think LSU was the clear winner, in my opinion, in the transfer portal. I mean, the pieces they added, quality pieces, guys who performed at the highest level, starting with Sam Levitt, the quarterback. He struggled last year with injuries at Arizona State with the Lisfranc injury, the foot injury. But the word is that they expect him to be 100% by the start of the season. And even if he's not 100%, in terms of this game, November 7th gives him some time, you know, to get closer to that standard if he starts the season still a little bit hobbled. But this LSU team, I mean, talking about other pieces they added besides Levitt, you had perhaps the best left tackle in all of college football in Jordan Seaton, who played his first two seasons there in Boulder for Deion Sanders. You add a defensive end, the guy from I'm going blank here. Look at my notes here real quick.
2: You talk about Prince from Ole Miss?
3: Princewell, right. Yeah. I won't try to pronounce his his last name. He's actually from Manor, Texas. He went to high school 20 miles from the UT, University of Tampa, Texas campus. So Princewell, just a big-time defensive end, had 9 sacks last year. I mean, he's a tremendous add. And they just bolstered their roster at many different positions. I think this is a championship-level football team, and I think they're going to take care of business there over the Crimson Tide. Alabama obviously had trouble running the football last year. I think the guy that they'll have at tailback this year, certainly by this game, if not much earlier, is true freshman Xavier Crowell, a big-time recruit out of the state of Alabama. He actually came out and reclassified to the 2026 class, so he's supposed to be about to enter his senior year in high school, but instead he'll be a freshman at the University of Alabama. And more than likely, they're starting tailback at some point very early in the season. You look at this guy physically, I think he's going to help them run the ball a little bit better. But even with that said, again, I think LSU is going to win this game by 6 points or more. And if you want me to transition to an additional pick that I have involving LSU, I'll go ahead and do that. You can find LSU to make the playoff also at BetMGM at plus 155 to make the playoff. And obviously, in the SEC, regardless of who you are, you're going to have a tough schedule. LSU clearly has one of the toughest in the country, and that could be, you know, a drawback to them making the playoff. They open with Clemson in Death Valley, the one in Baton Rouge. So they open with Clemson at home, which is not a gimme, although their favored is LSU by about 10.5 in some of the game of the year markets. Additionally, they have home games against Texas A&M, Alabama, and Texas, and then they go on the road to play Ole Miss, Auburn, and Tennessee. So a very arduous schedule, to say the least, there for LSU. But I just think this is a football team. I'm going to have them rated, I understand, a little bit higher than the marketplace, but I think this LSU team's a clear top 10 team looking for big things this year out of the Bayou Bengals.
2: You know, Paul, I want to go back to the game of the year, and sometimes, obviously, we'll dish out as many bets as possible on the podcast, but I do like over the summer just to talk to folks like you and break it down, because I get this question a lot about betting game of the year lines early on, right? It's May 12th as we record this right now, Paul. So for you, you're betting into this market, right? You're laying the 3.5 now with the expectation that this number come game week, because remember, once the season starts, these lines all go down, and then you will have until, you know, that week to bet them. So how many game of the year lines do you tend to bet, and what leads you to a bet? How much edge do you feel like you need to have in order to bet a game of the year line?
3: Yeah, I mean, it varies, but that's a great point, and I should have made that probably from the get-go. If you're laying 3.5 today in mid-May on a game of the year, and you anticipate that the line's going to be 3.5 the week of the game, you're not going to tie your money up for 5 or 6 months. That doesn't make any sense. So you have to be of the belief that your power rating essentially is different than the marketplace on that team or their opponent or both, and you have to anticipate and guess that the line is going to be greater in this case than 3.5 when LSU and Alabama meet the week of the game. So, you know, that's the key point. You've got to be believing that you're getting value when you bet in mid-May. That is paramount. And as far as the number of games that I bet now, it really varies. I don't bet as many games of the year as I used to. It's a little bit more difficult to get down. That's one of the issues, unfortunately. And then, I just, you know, you're a little more careful because, again, the roster turnover on these teams is so significant, that it, you know, it adds a little bit more, guesswork to it. And as far as the difference, you know, like in a game where it's 3.5, I think the kind of the tipping point there would be, I've got to feel like they're probably going to be favored by 6 or more. And that's kind of what I feel like here. You know, I think the true line in this game is probably about 6 right now. I think LSU, again, is a better team than Alabama on paper. So that's kind of what I'm anticipating, that line might open at in on November 7th, come the week of the game.
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2: I want to jump into, we're going to hit a best bet for you in the American in just a moment, but you talk so much about Texas, so I wanted to dive in a little bit on the Texas Longhorns because, you know, they missed out on the playoff. They felt like they were snubbed. That's a discussion for a different time. But you alluded to what they did in the portal, bringing in a guy like Cam Coleman, who is absolutely studly to add into that wide receiver room. And you're spot on about Emmett Mosley. As a Notre Dame fan, his dad went to Notre Dame, so I'm a bit chapped that he is not in South Bend. He's down in Austin after he transferred from Stanford. But, you know, where do you have this Texas team in your power ratings right now? And is this a team that you're looking at to win the national title this year?
3: Well, I have them fifth, and my teams in my top 10, you know, are really condensed. They're really close together. Obviously, these are very fluid, even between now and the start of the season. I mean, we'll get injury and other information that will cause us to adjust our power ratings. And we'll also do, as you indicated, deeper dives, and we'll uncover different nuggets and just kind of shift our opinions ever so slightly. But I've got Texas number 5 in my power ratings. I've got Ohio State and Oregon number 1. Tied for number 1, Georgia 3, and Notre Dame 4 ahead of Texas. But I think this Texas team clearly is one of about 7 or 8 teams that could win the national championship, adding Cam Coleman, supposedly, reportedly at $2.5 million for the 2026 season, was a big investment, and they're expecting big things out of Cam Coleman. And I think, again, just with that, with Manning being in his second year, you would expect him to make a major jump from year 1 to year 2. And now he has more weapons at his disposal, has the 3 receivers that I've already talked about. They went to the portal, also got a couple of running backs, Hollywood Smothers out of North Carolina State. Also added Raylique Brown out of Arizona State. And those two guys, kind of smaller, kind of shifty guys, might not solve Texas's main problem the last, you know, few years, which has been short yardage run game. You know, 3rd and 1 and 4th and 1 against the big boys like Georgia and Kirby Smart, hadn't been able to get those tough inside yards. And much like I indicated, some people might be sleeping on Emmett Mosley the 5th at wide receiver, a name to watch for Texas in that running back room, true freshman Derek Cooper out of the state of Florida. Texas has recruited the state of Florida, especially at the running back position, very hard the last several years. And Cooper's a guy who's just, again, he's got that big physical appearance. He's got the big thighs, the big backside, looks like a running back. You know, it all depends on how he handles pass protection, understands and learns the playbook and things like that, as far as how much playing time he'll get early, especially with 2 veterans like Smothers and Brown being on hand. But I think Derek Cooper, a name to remember and a guy who's going to make an impact for the Longhorns. But again, talking about or touching on the Longhorns offensive line, I think they improved it. They went into the portal, got several guys, most notably Melvin Ciani of Wake Forest, played, I think, about 850 snaps last year, didn't give up a snap. He was a highly coveted offensive lineman in the portal. I think he'll help the Longhorns. I think they'll be better there. But it'll, you know, one of these years, Sarkisian's probably going to, you know, he's been knocking on the door the last few years. One of these years, he'll knock it down, and it could be this year. Some things have to happen, obviously, for that to occur. But Texas is certainly one of the main players, in my opinion, for the 2026 national title.
2: Yeah, week 2, it's going to get, it's going to be It's going to be quite the game. Week two in Austin against Ohio State. Personally, I like that we get in week two as opposed to week one. You know, a lot of unknowns last year. It was a kind of a clunky game in week number one. Ohio State's defense shined a bit there, but that will be one of the games of the year. There's no doubt. Ohio State, Texas, week two of the college football season. Staying in the state of Texas, and for those who are unaware, Paul lives in Texas, so I always love to pick his brain, I guess would be a better way to look at it, on teams in Texas. And Texas Tech, what they did last year, the money they've invested in their program, but then the situation with Brendan Sorsby, it's kind of murky about these Red Raiders. So your power ratings, you do have Texas Tech still in your top 10. Where are they from a separation standpoint to the rest of the Big 12, with the anticipation, unless you're thinking differently, that we will not see Brendan Sorsby this year?
3: Yeah, my expectation in that's kind of, that's obviously a huge factor in how we handicap Texas Tech going forward once we get a determination on whether Brendan Sorsby will be out in Lubbock with the Red Raiders or not. But I'm like you, at this point, you have to anticipate that he will not be. Kind of a bit of a side note, and you've probably seen the same stories that I have. He's hired an attorney, and if this goes to an appeal type situation, it would be filed in a state district court in Lubbock, Texas, being heard by a judge who is an elected official. So, man, this is college football is a mess. I mean, you've got a Mississippi judge ruling on Trinidad Chambliss, who's not saying he shouldn't have gotten the extra year, but when you have a Mississippi state judge ruling on his eligibility, you hypothetically and potentially have a judge in Lubbock, Texas, ruling on the eligibility of Brendan Sorsby. Man, that's some messed up stuff, but I don't know how you get around it. But I'm handicapping from the perspective that their starting quarterback on day one is going to be Will Hammond. He's a guy who started two games last year in relief of Bayron Morton when Morton was injured. Also started the 2024 bowl game against Arkansas, if you recall. He's a guy that they're extremely high on. I don't know. There's going to be some drop-off from Sorsby to Hammond if that's the case. Hammond initially was not expected to be available until maybe the end of September, but now the reports are more favorable. Many people are saying, apparently inside the program, that he could be ready by opening day. So the drop-off from Sorsby to Hammond, I think, is about 2 or 3 points. And it would be greater, but the fact that Texas Tech has such a great supporting cast, from my perspective anyway, kind of narrows the gap there. But this is a Texas Tech team that I think is going to be favored by double digits in all their games. I currently have them minus 10 at Oklahoma State as their most tightly lined game. That game going to be played on November 14th. And then also the only other line that I have projected right now, two touchdowns or lower, is minus 14 in Lubbock against Houston on September 19th. I think this Houston team's probably the third best team in the Big 12. I think Texas Tech's main challenge will be from BYU, but they don't play the Cougars this year. But Texas Tech has a very manageable schedule. They will be favored without question in all 12 games, outside of Sorsby not being eligible or Hammond getting and Hammond getting injured. They will be favored by in all 12 games and probably by double digits in all 12.
2: Paul, with that being said, you look at the Big 12 conference future market, and as crazy as it sounds, it does feel like maybe there's a little bit of a buy low opportunity on Texas Tech with the news out there about Sorsby. You look around the betting market, you're not getting crazy numbers, but FanDuel's plus 110, DraftKings is even money on Texas Tech to win this conference. Would you look into a conference play for Texas Tech, knowing that, based off of your power ratings, even if they were to face a Utah or a BYU in the championship game, they would be a favorite on a neutral, and you'd be able to maybe try to middle that position? Does a Texas Tech to win the Big 12 future have any interest for you?
3: I mean, you laid it out beautifully, Tim. I mean, I think it's highly unlikely Texas Tech's not going to be not going to be in the Big 12 championship game, and I certainly think they're going to be the favorite regardless of who the quarterback is. So if you can get plus 110, to win the conference, to win that title game, essentially, that's value. And that's what we look for as sports bettors. So I certainly can't fault a person for taking that position. And much like we talked about on the games of the year, you know, if you don't think you're getting a better number now than you'll be able to get later, closer to the point of occurrence of the event, then you shouldn't take it. You're not getting Texas Tech at any better than +110, in my opinion, from this point going forward, better than +110 to win the conference. I think they'll go to minus money at some point, probably before the season kicks off, especially if the news was turned out to be optimistic on Soresby. Obviously, it's going to be, much greater, above one, you know, north of 150, maybe closer to $2, maybe even above $2. I don't know what it was before he was injured. If Hammond, if he starts the opener and he looks healthy and all that, I think it's certainly going to minus money in that case as well. So you're not getting plus money forever on the Red Raiders to win the league.
2: And thanks again to Paul Stone, professional handicapper. You can follow Paul on Twitter at Paul Stone Sports. He is the two-time champion of the Circa College Hoops Challenge. Unfortunately, I was second in those last 2 years as well. But, Paul, great stuff there. If you want to hear the full interview with Paul Stone, make sure you check out the VSiN College Football Betting Podcast on iTunes, Spotify, and also every episode is up on YouTube. 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
2: Looking at the four guys that left via the NFL in that top 11, Tate, Reese, Stiles, and Downs, three on the defensive side. Bobby, let's start defensively. How do they replace those three studs? Because I know that Stiles and Downs, everything I heard, and I'm just some jabroni, you know a lot more than I do, those guys were, you know, the heart and soul of that defense.
24: I think you piece together production, because people always ask, how do you replace him? Like, well, when you have a guy who's been a multi-year starter, you don't just replace him. And now it's a little different in the transfer portal because of you can bring guys in who are started. And Earl Little Jr. came in. You know, he's going to probably take a lot of that Caleb Downs role, but he's a different player than Caleb, too. And, you know, we'll see if he turns out to be better or worse, but he is different stylistically a little in how he plays. So what Matt Patricia does is he kind of pulls together the defense. He did this last year, and it's kind of an evolution, and you would see this happen in New England of who do we have and what are we good at? What can we do really well? And so that's why you start to see Arvell Reese on the edge and do some things like that. They'll probably have some of that stuff going this year. Sonny Styles and Caleb Downs, it's going to be replacing the communication and leadership. And the one thing I know that they'll have in a big way is Peyton Pierce played a lot last year as their third backer, rotated in, and both Sonny and Arvell spoke very glowingly about him. Really smart guy, really good linebacker. Maybe not like the 6'4 mutant like both of those guys are, but he's an NFL player. He's really good. He's going to have to be the one that directs traffic. And then in the secondary, you know, whether it's Earl Little Jr., Jalen McClain, like those guys are going to have to direct traffic back there and make sure everybody's lined up. And so it's easier said than done sometimes. And this is where that portal comes in, which is good. You're getting guys who are ready-made players because they've played other places, but they've got to get integrated into your system. And so that's a lot of what spring ball and the summer install is all for, just continuing to rehash it. And for Sonny Stott or for Arvell Reese, uh-huh, it's going to probably maybe be a little more of committee. You know, they've got young guy, TJ Alford, who's a really good player. He's done a good job, looked really good in the spring. They brought in Christian Allegro from Wisconsin. He's another tall, long body that they'll be able to have, where those guys will probably kind of be a little bit on, do some edge work, do some off the ball work, and kind of try to replace that Arvell Reese. But they'll package it and kind of figure out what those guys can do well.
2: You know, Bobby, last year, I remember having you on, and you know, we talked about the quarterback battle, and there were a lot of quarterback battles a year ago. And this year, it feels like amongst most of the contending teams, those quarterback battles are afterthoughts, whether it be Ohio State with Julian Sain, you know, Notre Dame with C.J. Carr, the list goes on and on. So where do you think Sain is at now? Because this time last year, you know, you were talking about Lincoln Kienholz, and he's legit, and he has a chance to win this job. And that was what we heard out of camp. Sain wins it, keeps the job. So what type of leap do you expect from Julian Sain this year as a second year as a starter?
24: Number one, as far as Lincoln Keynote's down at Louisville with Braum, like, I love that fit for him. And he might pass for 3,500 and rush for 800 yards this year.
2: Let me jump in real quick, because we were talking about Louisville the other day, and he's a big unknown. But with Braum and his history of developing quarterbacks, and for him to go out and be like, this is the guy I want, you've seen him probably more than most. What should Louisville fans, bettors, expect from Keenholz week one when they play Ole Miss?
24: Well, he's probably, I haven't seen everybody, but I would say if you can find me four more athletic quarterbacks in the country, I'd be very impressed. And the kid was All-American, everything in high school, Gatorade Player of the Year, all those things. I mean, and I'm watching him dunk from like a foot inside the foul line when he's in high school. Like, he's crazy. He's unbelievable. Like, he could, I told somebody, I don't know if he could start at Ohio State, but I go, he could probably start at three-fourths of the Big Ten schools at safety. Like, that's the type of athlete that he is. You know, but he also has a really good arm. And I wouldn't say the problem, he just wasn't as developed coming in. Yeah. And so there was really kind of two schools with this. And I think I talked about last year, Tim, a little bit, where you have Julian Sain, who is the 21st century curated quarterback, all the passing camps, all this, 7-on-7 all the time. And then you have Lincoln Keenholz, who's a three-sport athlete from, you know, Dakota, and, you know, playing almost nine-man football at times. You know, right. So it's, he was just more raw. So I said, like, he might have a higher potential upside than Julian Sain, just with his raw physical ability. Now, Julian sees the field really well. The biggest thing for him was he's a young guy, and so he needed to develop himself physically. He continued to do that, put on another 10 to 15 pounds. And I think part of it, too, is your returning starter. And this is why Bill Parcells always liked to draft guys who had been two-year or more starters, because now you're returning, Tim, with expectations. Like, you were in New York last year for the Heisman Trophy. Like, don't tell me you weren't one of the best players. Now you have to return and play to that level and probably play even better than that. And so that's going to be, what are the elements that need to be added into your game? Like, he's a really fluid thrower of the ball, sees the field really well, gets it out of his hand. But now, can you incorporate that leadership element, and can you incorporate the use of your legs? And that's been something that they've talked about a lot, is you don't have to go out there and be Cam Newton, but we need you to be able to go out there and buy time and take 8 yards on a 3rd and 7 if it's there, and just understanding when to run, when to not to, how to buy time, and just evolving that way as a quarterback.
2: You know, when Ohio State won the title 2 years ago, it was, oh my God, this guy, Jeremiah Smith, has got two more years of eligibility. This is unfair. And now here we are, barring catastrophe, and I don't even want to put that out there into the world, this will be his final year of college football. Very well could be the number one or first non-quarterback drafted in the 27 draft class. What should we know about Jeremiah Smith? As you know him, I've heard clips of him. I've heard him give interviews. He seems like an insanely well-grounded young man, that he's not going to get too high. Because, look, the preview magazines, Bobby, are about to come out, and Arch Manning's going to be on a lot of them. Jeremiah Smith's going to be on a lot of them. There's a lot of expectations. People are going to say that he's going to win the Heisman Trophy. What should we expect from Jeremiah Smith in year three at Ohio State?
24: A lot more of what you saw in year one and year two. And I think they've talked about this, too, as trying to get him the ball. And this was an emphasis with Cortez Hankton coming in from LSU. And just, it's great to throw 40-yard passes down the field, but you can also throw it to someone at 7 to 10 and have them run for 30 as well. And when you look at Jeremiah Smith and his physique and how he could run with the ball after the catch, I think that's something they're going to want to incorporate more into the offense. It's rare with Jeremiah, too, because you said you've heard him, like, but you don't really hear a lot of him.
2: Right.
24: Like, he's not a guy that's, like, posting on social media. He's not a guy
2: that's
24: out
2: media day, Bobby. That was the last time, honestly. Yeah. He was here in Vegas, everyone, doing the rounds. Gave some pretty good interviews, nothing too outlandish, and that's pretty much it.
24: Unless he's forced to speak. Like, he's not somebody that just craves the media, which, honestly, like, when you're drafting a receiver, it's like, give me that guy. Like, we have enough guys that, like the peacocks that need to always be out there, feathers up, me. Like, Jeremiah will block, and, he talked about even on the pick six against Miami, he's like, I needed to do a better job on that, like being able to get out there, get the block. Like, he embraces all that stuff. And he was doing a sit down And so he was down at the F1 race in Miami. And someone asked him what his dream car was. And he was like, a Lamborghini. And they're like, well, that's awesome. You're going to get it when he's like, I already have it. You know, like I bought it. And people were like, oh my gosh. I'm like, well, the guy, I mean, let's not pretend like he makes, you know, 100 grand. I mean, the guy gets paid well. But I go, here's the best part about him is if you went to watch him work out entering his freshman year and you went to watch him work out entering his junior year, there would be no discernible difference. And so the guy has had all this praise heaped on him, but he hasn't backed off at all. And that is the most impressive thing. Like, if he doesn't win the Biletnikoff this year, it's a damn crime, because he's probably been the best receiver 2 years in a row now in college football. And he was probably in the top 3 or 4 his freshman year as well.
2: Yeah. So if I remember correctly, I don't know if he put out, you know, a tweet or something on Instagram, maybe the eyeball emoji. I know he wasn't pleased that Mekhi Lemon won the Biletnikoff. I hate it, it's overused, but is that motivation for him coming into this year?
24: I mean, he's one of those guys that wants to be the best. And
2: yeah.
24: I mean, yeah, I would say absolutely. If he would have won it, like, I don't think he gets lazy.
2: Right.
24: But the fact that, you know, you give it to Mekhi Lemon, and he had a great year, don't get me wrong, but I don't know if he took over games the way that Jeremiah Smith can. And really, you ask defensive coordinators, the way that he manipulates games and game plans around him, because like in practice, he was getting in a fight this spring, and he was yelling at – I was over there, and he's yelling at James Laurinaitis, saying, all you guys do is double me every play. All you do is double me. I was like, dude, get used to it. Like, you don't think that they're going to run cloud cover. They're always going to have safety over the top on your side in the NFL. It'll be a spot shot where you're getting one-on-one coverage, because no coordinator on Monday night or Sunday night is going to say, man, Jeremiah Smith went out there and had 9 for 150 and 2 TDs, Tommy. They're going to do everything they can to stop you. And so he's been having to learn through that, work through that, and still finding a way to be successful.
2: And we'll have more with Bobby Carpenter coming up on the other side of the break. We will dive into that brutal schedule for Ohio State. Week 2 on the road at Texas, a game against Indiana. It is a loaded, loaded slate. We'll also dive into some thoughts on USC, and has time gotten away from Dabo Swinney and the Clemson Tigers? More with Bobby Carpenter right here on VSiN.
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2: Well, you mentioned big games, and this schedule this year, holy smokes. I mean, we found out on Tuesday, no surprise, that Texas, Ohio State, and Austin week two will be a primetime game at Iowa. We know that's never easy. Just ask Indiana a year ago. I thought Iowa probably should have won that game. At Indiana, at USC, Oregon, at Nebraska, which is kind of in a funky spot in the schedule because it's right before the Michigan game, which we know how important that is. So very rarely do you ever see a win total posted for Ohio State that's not double digits, but it's 9.5 right now. Granted, the juice is to the over, so it is expected to go over. I have a hard time, even with that schedule. It's hard for me to envision Ohio State losing three games, but man, that schedule, Bobby, is ruthless.
24: I think the last time it's been that low was maybe Urban's first year. I want to say it was maybe 8.5. And Ohio State was coming off, I think, a 6-7 year with
2: the fickle year
24: coach. And that's why I say, you go look over the last 25 years, since 2002 on, there was the 6-6 year, 6-7 with Fick. We went 8-4 my junior year. But outside of that, they've won 10 games every single year. Now, sometimes the schedule is a little tougher than others, but I mean, it's not like they've ever just played cupcakes for 5 years in a row. Usually they have a big non-conference game in there, and the Big Ten conferences ebbed and flowed, but there's been some years where they're playing 3-4 ranked teams, and maybe not to this caliber, but I can't imagine them not winning 10. It just seems like such a foreign concept. And I know Indiana on the road, like there's some games that should be really tough. Oregon at home, Michigan at home, but I think this is probably the most talented team, and if not in the top two or three in the country roster. And I think it's probably one of, if not the best coaching staffs you're going to find in the country. And so you put those two things together, and you have a returning quarterback. Last year you didn't have that. So you have that element. The defense maybe lost a little. Matt Patricia will clean that up. I know the juice is to the over, but I almost feel like that's a fool's bet, like, not to take.
2: Yeah, it's hard for me to envision three losses. I mean, obviously, crazy things happen. It's college football. I wanted to move on, and I want to get a couple quick hitters before I let you run. But last year, I remember asking you about Matt Patricia. Hey, what do we know? This is kind of a weird hire. It ended up being a brilliant hire. Now they go back to the pro ranks. They bring in Arthur Smith. Pittsburgh fans are probably laughing. Pittsburgh Steelers fans are probably laughing. But he's a former NFL guy, certainly has had some success. What have you seen? What have you heard about Arthur Smith taking over as OC?
24: Well, I liked Arthur Smith hire a lot. And when he got here, he reminded me that I was played beer pong in his garage on my visit to North Carolina when he, I think, is a year ahead of me. And he was, like, good friends with my host. But I have a lot of respect for him. The guy, listen, you don't get head coaching jobs in the NFL if you don't know what you're doing. And so you have two coordinators that have both been NFL head coaches. And Arthur Smith, you know, people at Pittsburgh kind of lament that, but I challenge you this, like, how many weapons did you really have to work with in Pittsburgh? Like, you have better weapons, I think, on the Ohio State offense than you did with the Steelers last year. Now, they did some things upgraded right now, but it was not the case for him. And the one thing that Ohio State felt like was kind of lacking last year a little bit was some creativity in the running game. And they had that the year before with Chip Kelly, and it feels like they're bringing that back again. Just watching what Arthur Smith did in practice, how way they move, the shifts, the motions. I mean, it's an NFL offense, and a lot of times college defenses aren't really ready for all of that and all the adjustments. So I think you'll see an offense where there's a little more run after the catch. They'll still take some shots down the field, but they're going to be pretty creative in the running game and formationally as well.
2: All right, a couple quick hitters before I let you run, Bobby. USC, they're on Ohio State's schedule. They get them on Halloween. But look at the stretch from September 26th to November 14th for the Trojans. Oregon, Washington, at Penn State, at Wisconsin. And we know the history with Lincoln Riley and this USC team traveling two time zones is not pretty. Ohio State, at Indiana. What do we expect from this USC team? Because, look, they're in the news right now with the Notre Dame rivalry, whatnot. But Lincoln Riley's got to deliver in year five, or that seat's going to be pretty warm. It already is, I feel like, warm with a lot of alums. Do you expect a solid season with the Trojans with a really challenging schedule in the Big Ten this year?
24: So let me ask you this, Tim. We would consider USC a blue blood program. Yep. Yeah, I mean, they're up near the top in Heisman trophies, championships. They've had some down patches, but they've been pretty darn good. At what other blue blood program do you think Lincoln Riley would have survived the last 4 years? I mean, they're talking about firing Kalen DeBoer at Alabama. Yeah. You know, Ryan Day, they were talking about getting rid of. I mean, do you think that would have flown at Texas, at Alabama, at Ohio State?
2: 8-5, 7-6, 9-4, losing your bowl game? No, I don't think so. Yeah,
24: I mean, they would fire you, especially when you're getting paid that much. And now, you know, they're ponying up a lot of money for this roster, and he's talking about how their window is finally open. I'm like, you're at USC. Should the window ever be closed? You know, like, it was crazy. So they've got a tough schedule. But yeah, we're talking about USC. I mean, for our era growing up, I mean, you're watching them out there, the spear right dead center in the Coliseum. You got Reggie Bush, Matt Leinart, you know, Carson, all the guys out there that were so good for so long. Like, if they're not 10-2 and make the playoffs, like, the fact that we're now entering our third year of the 12-team playoff and USC and LSU haven't been in it is pretty crazy, you know? And USC has never made the playoff, correct?
2: Correct.
24: They've never made the play. I mean, we're talking over a decade of this. And if you would have told someone that in 2004, like, do you ever think there'd be a time where USC wasn't one of the best four teams for a decade and then one of the best 12 for another 2 years? Like, they'd laugh in your face. So the alums are fired up. I don't know that anyone else in LA really cares, and that's probably what's providing them cover.
2: Yeah, there's no doubt. And yeah, they got to figure out how to win coming across the country and be tough in those trenches. We'll see how it plays out. Win total 8.5 for USC. Final one for me with you. Another team, I wouldn't call them a blue blood, but certainly they were in the mix for a long time, won multiple national titles. But man, it just feels like, Bobby, Dabo and Clemson, time has kind of passed them by, and I kind of had a rant last week on this podcast about Dabo and him, you know, puffing out his chest to Greg McElroy about who they've beaten, and then kind of complaining that Ohio State and Notre Dame and Texas spend all this money. That's the name of the game, man. And you had 9 pros last year. You had 2 first rounders, 4 in the top 45. And you won 7 games. You had a returning quarterback. So, I mean, you know, it's funny. You look at it, they're a double-digit underdog, Bobby, week 1 on the road at LSU. And it's not like LSU's coming in with Joe Burrow. Like, they're going to be good. But, you know, I don't know if they're the top 5 team in the country. Is time past Clemson by? Where are we on this Clemson team? Win total 7.5, Bobby, for Clemson.
24: So here's the thing. You go look at the run of quarterbacks they had. going back to even Boyd, Taj Boyd, who was pretty good. Then you have Watson. Then you have Trevor Lawrence. And then DJ was supposed to be the next guy. And we even watched him play pretty well against Notre Dame, remember, up there at overtime. He looked good, but he never developed. And then it was supposed to be Cade Klubnik. He was the answer. 4 years. 4 years. And, like, they had 9 draft picks, and they were an average team last year. They had, like, the second or third most players drafted. Now, I understand that that doesn't comprise the whole roster, but, like, there's some talent there. And so what are they doing offensively? Like, Sammy Watkins and T. Higgins, they're not walking through that door again. And I think that that's where this gap has been, where, you know, they had these elite receivers. They had really good, great quarterback play. They were really good on the D-line. And then they would kind of piece together some things in other positions. And I know that Dabo, you know, was not in the portal, you know, didn't like NIL and all of this stuff. And I'm like, hey, listen, you don't have to like it, but you got to be able to deal with it. And I'm not saying, Dabo, you have to go out there and say, we're going to pay more than every player. If guys want to play for you, they'll give you a discount. Like, that's the reality. If they think you can get them to the NFL, you don't have to overpay. You can be close or maybe a little under, and people will say, okay, I believe in you, and you're going to get me the ultimate payday at the end of the year, and I like playing for you and those things. And it just seems like that's kind of gone. Like, I watched them play last year, and it didn't seem like they were there had guys popping off the screen anymore. You remember you used to watch, like, they'd have pros. Like, legit.
2: Remember those D-lines?
24: Yes.
2: Remember those D-lines?
24: And, I mean, I watched him in 2016 just undress that Ohio State team in the Fiesta Bowl. And I'm like, I'm watching film. I'm like, these guys are damn good.

0: producer of this program, Wyatt Tomchek. I'm Tim Murray. 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
6: 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The overall depth across the board, starting at quarterback. I mean, I'm not a big Raiola fan, but I don't mind Raiola as my backup quarterback. Wide receiver getting Evan Stewart back, I think, is an underrated topic that's not getting appropriately priced in some markets. To combine with DeCorian Moore, they got a great 1-2 punch at running back. 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
15: Picking up hour two here, Money Moves on VSiN, the Sports Betting Network. He's Jonathan Von Tobel. I'm Stormy Bonantoni. We're live in downtown Las Vegas, Circa Resort and Casino. If you missed any of the first hour of the program, great conversations with Mike Palm, VP of Operations here at Circa, talking through some of the potential changes for the Circa Survivor contest, which we will find out the guarantee coming up very soon. Mm-hmm. Also,

0: Will Hill with some of his favorite plays for the NBA doubleheader coming up tonight. A little Major League Baseball talk as well. Speaking of the NBA, though, Zach Cohen is going to join us in about 30 minutes, host of Hardwood Handicappers, does a great job covering the NBA and a slew of things over at VSiN.com. But you can check anything you missed out when you download the Money Moves podcast, wherever you get your podcasts as well. We'll have best bets at the end of the hour like we always do, JVT. But I kind of wanted to get started here with a little of the NFL schedule release conversation. It's interesting. This league is so popular that it has taken its schedule release that very easily could be and probably should be an email and turned it into one of these just super hyped up things. It gets fans excited. I know it's like the Super Bowl for the social media and content teams trying to see who can have the best video and everything out there. Any schedules or videos that caught your attention yesterday?
1: I watched none of the videos.
0: You lie. We talked about some of them that you watched today.
1: You watched me watch the videos that I watched.
0: So half of, like, two?
1: Half of, yeah, two? No. Yeah, that's pretty much it. The Raiders had a video I watched without sound.
0: Well, that defeats the whole purpose. What?
1: And then, well, we were out yesterday. I was told to watch it. We were out of the local establishment. I was watching it, but did watch it without sound. And then I watched like 60 seconds of, I watched Matt Ryan drop an F-bomb at one point. And then the end of the Colts video, because you told me to watch it. That was it.
0: So the Colts one was cute, because for anyone that's a Simpsons fan, it's all the real characters. It's the schedule. Like, they did it really nicely. I thought that theirs was cute. The Falcons one that you referenced. So this is a gripe I had with the Falcons one and a handful of different schedule releases. The videos weren't schedule releases. They were just videos. And then some of them didn't even have the schedule at the end of them, and some of them would just have a slate of the schedule at the end. I like the videos that are a reveal, each one, or make you think a little bit or make you laugh. And granted, I thought that the Falcons, because it was a play on This Is SportsCenter, but it was like This Is Falcons HQ or whatever, they had really funny, cute videos that I think Atlanta could have like sprinkled those out throughout the course of the season or something like that as just fun little asides.
1: Sure.
0: But instead, they do this long 6.5-minute video that I don't want to sit there and just watch back-to-back-to-back-to-back Falcons commercials, essentially, and then never get the schedule.
1: Yeah, I think we've kind of jumped the shark to use that term on the whole scheduling thing, so we can move on from there. But I will say Atlanta's schedule overall, we know who the opponents were, as you have pointed out, so it doesn't really matter. It's the order in which they will appear on the schedule. And I think one of the things that sticks out about Atlanta is not only do we know they were getting to get some of their harder opponents at home, they're going to get them in consecutive weeks, which I think is a pretty good thing for them. You look at the breakdown for it, coming off of three of four on the road to open the season, at the Steelers, home against the Panthers, then at Packers, at Saints. Those are going to be some pretty difficult opponents, and as are the next few, but at the very least, three straight weeks at home, Bears 49ers before you go to the Buccaneers in week 8. So it's beneficial at the very least to be home, get comfortable, play three straight home games. And if you're going to play these home contests, it's going to be against the tougher opponents, having a very slight home field advantage. Again, home field advantage being worth about a point, point and a half, depending on what you want to look at. So I think at the very least for Atlanta, a team that I'm relatively high on in the sense of where they're at and being priced, with a future MVP in Tua Tagovailoa as their starting quarterback, potentially. I do think that it bodes well for them. They're going to get these long swaths of home games here. But, week 8, week 9, before you take on the Chiefs, that's going to be tough, too, because it's at Bucks, then you go to Madrid, back home for Kansas City before your bye week.
0: The Ravens were another team I wanted to ask you about. Their schedule release video was actually Zay Flowers crashing a wedding of these Ravens fans. And it was real. Like, they really went to the wedding. So that was kind of just cool for them as fans. But in terms
1: of Did they do it in the style of Wedding Crashers with Vince Vaughn and Owen Wilson? Or did they do it in the style of Maroon 5 in the music video Sugar?
0: I have not seen Sugar to know. What's the difference?
1: I don't know. They just performed at the wedding. I can't really remember the details.
0: I don't think, the same for either of them. They just announced one of your favorite Ravens wide receivers is here. And then Zay, partied with them and
1: what
0: stuff.
1: I'm hearing is that Zay Flowers ruined the moment, made it about himself.
0: No.
1: And somebody else's wedding.
0: No, the husband actually had whatever their mascot is there. Like, he did that for his wife as a surprise for her. And then the team was like, hey, we can actually up the ante on this bad boy. Anyways.
1: Like getting married to Disney adults.
0: The Ravens should not, at least on paper, stumble out the gates the way that they did last year. If you remember, Baltimore went 1-5 to start the season. Mm-hmm. Their first six opponents this year all posted losing records last year. No shade to your Colts, but that is how they start the season week 1. The Saints, Cowboys, Titans, the aforementioned Falcons, and then the Browns, who went a combined 37-64-1 last year.
1: But this is why the way that Warren Sharp does evaluating strength of schedule matters. So you are right in that those are opponents that were not good a season ago.
0: So there's differences. There's strength of record from a season ago versus predicted season win totals that Warren puts together.
1: Correct. And so if you evaluate it and you go, all right, well, I personally think the Colts are going to stink, but Danny Higgins and myself will do battle. Those are our teams in week one of the NFL season. But a lot of people are high on Tyler Shuck. A lot of people thought he should have won Offensive Rookie of the Year, at least made a push for it at the end of the season. Didn't really come close, but you saw the signs of growth there. So what if the Saints are going to be an improved team and much better to start the year? The Cowboys are a team that I think some are relatively high on and can improve, and Schottenheimer did a pretty good job with the offense at times. I think you and I know I am, and I think you agree with me.
0: Titans
1: are on the rise, and Cam Ward could be pretty good. I like that staff a ton, and I'm pretty high on Atlanta as well. And then coming out of a Week 6 game on the road against the Browns, you get a Bengals team that I'm pretty high on, too. So on paper, you could look at it a bunch of different ways, but I'm going to be curious to see how they come out, because I think you could make the argument, like I'm making, that this schedule actually starts potentially somewhat difficult for Baltimore, especially once you get past that at the Bills, a Jags team that looks absolutely
0: that's
1: fantastic.
0: That's the stretch I was looking at that looks tough. The weeks 8 through 12 are not fun.
1: Rattle
0: you said
1: off.
0: Bills, Jags, Chargers, at Panthers, at Texans.
1: Yep.
0: And this is a Baltimore team, too, that last year was 2-6 against teams that reached the playoffs.
1: Yeah. I mean, they'll smoke the Panthers, and then outside of that,
0: hey, now, come on. Division champs! Come on! Back to back.
1: That's right. I forgot. They won. They lifted into that thing.
0: Huh? Honestly, it is really sad. I can't remember who we were talking to the other day, but I brought up, I was like, I mean, Carolina won the division last year. Mm-hmm. Oh, man, I forgot that. It's only a couple months ago. Come on, guys. Who else? What other teams stood out to you?
1: I mean, I think this isn't going to be, I think, a shock for anybody, because we knew that this was going to happen as well. So the order doesn't really change anything an extent, but.
0: Sorry to cut you off, but there weren't a lot of, like, we talked about last year, there were some season win totals where we saw the juice change, like 20, 30 cents. There weren't a lot of significant changes after this reveal yesterday.
1: Which is, to your point, why it's hilarious that this is such a big deal. I mean, I think it's a big deal in the sense of we have these week one lines now, obviously, so we know what the week one schedule looks like. And so, to spoil maybe something, as we look ahead to next week for Money Moves, we can do our way too early market power ratings for the National Football League season. It's always a good sense of just where the market's at with some of these teams and how they're power rating them heading into the year, so we can do that on Monday. So I think that's a good exercise once these schedules are set. But I would say to this whole entire point, we know that they're going to be bad, but look, the Cardinals schedule, now that it's on paper, looks pretty daunting for them. They start 3-4 on the road. It's at Chargers, at 49ers, and at Giants. The Giants are assumed to be a better team this year. Sandwiched in there is the defending Super Bowl champs, the Seattle Seahawks, at home. The Lions at the Rams, the Broncos at the Cowboys. I mean, this team's not going to be able to really breathe until you get post-bye week when you take on the Jets at home, which, I mean, maybe they'll be favored at that point when Carson Beck is slinging touchdowns like crazy and he's going to win Offensive Rookie of the Year, as I have said that he will. But post-bye, you could see a Cardinals team be winless before they get into the stretch at the end of the year where it's Jets at home, at Saints, home versus the Raiders, and then home versus a 49ers team that may or may not have anything to play for by the time you get there.
0: Man, what a QB room. You drop Carson Beck, but Jacoby Brissett, Gardner Minshew, and Beck, that's your trio.
1: I better not see Gardner Minshew start a game this year. I'm sorry.
0: Our own Tim Murray put this out last night after the schedule came out.
1: Was it Notre Dame kickoff times?
0: When you look through all of their spreads, they're a dog in every game before the bye week in week 14, the shortest of those 13 games in terms of the odds, +4.5 against the Commanders in week 12. They play in the toughest division in football. And then you look through, and maybe I'm a little biased in that, but I think it's fair to say after last season, they are +230 favorites for the fewest wins in the NFL. Miami's 4-1, Jets +850, Raiders +950 before you get to the double digits.
1: What are the Colts?
0: Let me pull that back up.
1: Didn't mean to put you on the spot.
0: It's okay. No, I just wrote down the top five. Let me pull it up.
1: It's fine.
0: For
1: it's fine. Move on. Didn't need to slam the brakes here.
0: No, I was just saying that, like, to further support how challenging their schedule is, and the expectations for Arizona are very low in that. The Bears also, I know this is a team we talked about the other day, but one of the top four most difficult schedules in terms of opponent win total looking ahead to this year, the most difficult from strength of schedule and strength of record last year. The last team, I thought this was a fun fact from ESPN Sports and Information Group, the last team to win a playoff game entering a season with the hardest strength of schedule by that metric last year was the 2016 Falcons. And over the last 10 years, 7 of those 10 missed the playoffs entirely.
1: Okay.
0: So not to say just because something has happened that that's what will happen, but the Bears at least as you see this schedule laid out, look like they're in a really tough position. Five primetime games as well, including three in a row, week 7-9 against the Patriots, Seahawks, and Bucks. The other two are also tough opponents with the Eagles and Bills, and they're playing on almost every day of the week that you can.
1: Yeah.
0: They have two Thursday games, one Friday, one Saturday, Sunday, of course, and then two Mondays, six short weeks with fewer than 7 days.
1: For a while, the Bears were our primary candidate for regression. If you remember, yep. I was taking shots at them down the year, and then something changed. Then I got a ticket on them to win the Super Bowl at 31, and I was like, this team's awesome, man.
0: They kind of just remind me in terms of the way that some of these things look of the Commanders from 2024 to 25. So they reach an NFC Championship game. There's all this hype, and then they go 5-12. Yeah. And I'm not saying that's going to happen, but there's injuries a part of it, strength of schedule a big part of it, lots of things. Do want to remind you all, if you haven't checked out Just Win Bets, baby, now is the time. 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The name says it all. 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We'll be right back.
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1: Nick Whalen, Jeff Erickson back with you. It's Prop Points here on the Sports Betting Network. The NFL schedule is here. That means it's time to start breaking it down, find out what it means for us for fantasy football purposes, start taking a look at some player futures. And we'll do all that as we head out to the Progressive Guest Line and bring in one of our favorite guests, one of our preeminent NFL experts at rotowire.com, Jim Coventry. You can check him out on Twitter on X at Jim Coventry NFL. Jim, we're going to dive right in. We got a lot that we want to hit with you over the next 10 minutes or so. So not only do we have the full schedule, we got game lines out for a lot of these games, including the full week one slate. As you take a look, Jim, as you start to do your research, which week one game or games are you most looking forward to? And the only caveat is that you cannot say Dolphins Raiders.
2: Oh, man, you stole my thunder, but I'll default and I'll go 49ers Rams. It's the Australia game. It's the Thursday night game. But why the big deal? Look, the Rams last year put three tight ends on the field 30% of the time. Do they dial that up this year? Do they continue to move with that? Do they continue to smash the league? You can't defend them. Are the 49ers going to steal some of that and follow suit? All this interests me. 49ers, Nick Bosa, Fred Warner back. What will that mean? And then the Rams, the new-look secondary, Trent McDuffie, Jalen Watson, and a pass rush. That defense could be lethal. And then there's the Mike Evans issue. How is he used in the offense? And then finally, Christian McCaffrey. Great for fantasy, but the decline as a runner was real last year. So this first week, game one, 49ers-Rams, it is just loaded with everything beyond the rivalry.
3: Yeah, a hugely important game, too. Playing that game out in Australia on Thursday night, wild to see that we have a Wednesday game, a Thursday game, no Friday game like we had last year, but still, all these alternate dates, the NFL playing every single day. What about that Super Bowl rematch there, Pats at Seahawks on Wednesday night?
2: Well, I sure hope we don't get what we saw in February, because that would not be fun to watch. Nobody wants any of that. And realistically, New England they potentially get A.J. Brown. If they get A.J. Brown as expected, it flips the script, because Seattle did have some losses defensively. And Kenneth Walker's out over in Kansas City now. We don't know what Zach Charbonnet's status is going to be coming off the ACL. So maybe this game is more interesting than not. But I think ultimately that might make it less interesting, because Seattle might take a little while to gel. Maybe New England gets their revenge here.
1: 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Jim, so now that we have the schedule in place, you can start kind of going game by game. You can feel a little bit more confident picking out some NFL win totals. So I know you have a few in pocket already, a couple overs and an under. Let's start with the overs. You're looking at Detroit, maybe playing into that schedule narrative a bit, over 10.5 wins.
2: Yeah, when I do my offseason research, I grade out every defensive player, the team unit, cohesiveness, the offensive line, and then the skill position players. And so then I begin to put together, like, the schedule strength. And the way I came out, the Lions have the easiest schedule in the league, and also projected win totals say the Lions have the easiest schedule in the league. And that is so critical. Last year, remember, we rode New England and we rode San Francisco to overs because they had super easy schedules. The Lions benefit here. Remember, the Lions had problems with offensive coordinator last year, John Morton. Well, they bring in Drew Petzing, and Petzing is a good coach. So Detroit goes 9-8 last year despite coordinator issues. And so that said, I think they're with an easy schedule, they're going to win 12 games, and it's not even going to be a big problem to get there.
3: Another team who's got a favorable schedule are my Cincinnati Bengals. I know you're just trying to curry favor with the host, and I appreciate that, but you like the over 9.5 wins. It is already juiced to -140 at the DraftKings Sportsbook.
2: Yeah, the juice is problematic there. So you know what? Take the alternate and go to over 10.5, because their schedule is the third easiest, but based on win totals. And they're only playing three projected playoff teams. 2025, look, Joe Burrow got hurt, and he's gotten hurt in 3 of 6 years. So there's issues with that. But you know what? I'm injury agnostic, and Burrow stays healthy. and they upgraded enough on their defense. Dexter Lawrence, Brian Cook at safety, Boye Mafe on the pass rush, and draft additions. There's enough for them to be like the 20th defense. And if they're the 20th defense and you've got Joe Burrow cooking on offense, this schedule is going to allow the Bengals to easily win. So, yeah, bump that up to 10.5 if you don't want to pay the 140 juice, because I see them winning 11 games.
1: Jim, if we're looking at win totals, we have two teams at the bottom sitting at 4.5 on their default number, the Miami Dolphins and the Arizona Cardinals. If you were to bet the under on either of those teams, which would it be?
2: It's the Cardinals. They have, based on win totals projected, hardest schedule in the NFL, the division, 49ers twice, Rams twice, Seahawks twice. Obviously, all three of those are great playoff teams, Super Bowl champion in there. Those teams are going to be very problematic. So if you're looking at the division, a real chance of going 0-6, and then they have a tough schedule aside from that. They're only playing one team with a rebuilding roster. This is not good. And defensively, I do like the idea of some of the secondary players getting better, and I like the idea of Walter Nolan changing the front. But ultimately, there's a lot of questions on defense. And the offensive line, they tried to patch up the guard spots. It's going to be too tough of a schedule. Jacoby Brissett's going to kind of go back to what he's been most of his career. It's going to be ugly.
3: All right, you got some favorite player props as well, based on the schedule release. Maybe they've been percolating anyhow, but I guess it ties hand in hand. If you like the Lions' schedule, you like their chances to win games, you got to like Jahmyr Gibbs getting over his rush yard prop.
2: Yes, absolutely. Jahmyr Gibbs over 1,249.5 yards. The first thing is no competition. Isaiah Pacheco was toast last year, coming off the prior year broken leg. He couldn't move. And they have nobody on that depth chart that's going to be able to take carries. So Jahmyr Gibbs, look, the interior line is an issue. And Taylor Decker, last year's left tackle, he retired. But Gibbs is going to get to the outside. Gibbs is going to have big plays. And he has, per my calculations, the third easiest run schedule, and they're going to be winning games with that overall easy schedule. So, yes, Jahmyr Gibbs is in an excellent spot. He's been very durable in his NFL career. I'm hammering this prop.
1: You know, Derrick Henry is a really interesting one as well, Jim. I know he's a guy that you're still in on even at age 32. I'm still in on Derrick Henry as well, but if I recall, we were getting a pretty significant discount on the season-long rushing yard prop for Henry a year ago. Not the case this year. 1,274.5 rushing yards is the over-under over at DraftKings. He's gone over this number in 5 of the last 7 seasons. Does he have one more elite year left in him?
2: He absolutely does. First of all, though, I'll point this out. I see the Ravens having the 5th easiest schedule. I see them having the 9th easiest run schedule. And Lamar Jackson, you bet on health this year. He's been mostly healthy in his career. Last year, he wasn't. But Henry has just been sailing over these numbers. He's an Iron Man. He missed time in 2021, I believe, with a broken foot, but he never misses time. With the easy schedule, Baltimore's going to be leading games, which means it's going to be Henry time. And he might not have it in the bag by week 10, but you know that second half is coming. And I keep pointing out, two linebackers on the field, they're lighter than ever on defense. Henry is beating age because the league has changed, and he's not taking the beating. He's the one still delivering the beating.
3: How about wide receivers? Do we like Justin Jefferson this year with Kyler Murray at quarterback?
2: Oh, my goodness. Everybody's underrating Jefferson. His prop is 1,149.5 yards. In 6 of his 7 years, he's played every single game, or 5 of his 6 years, I should say, played every single game. J.J. McCarthy crushed him. But Jefferson hasn't always had the best quarterback play, yet he was averaging 1,653 yards a season when he didn't have J.J. McCarthy. And he only needs 1,149. And Kyler Murray is way better than, like, even the Sam Darnold baseline they had a couple of years ago.
1: Jim, one more player prop we want to hit with you. Got about 45 seconds here. Ladd McConkey, one of the bigger disappointments at wide receiver in fantasy a year ago, is season-long receiving prop, 849.5 receiving yards, -110 both ways.
2: Yeah, he'll sail over here. Last year I told you to fade McConkey because Keenan Allen was in, and Allen gets 122 targets. McConkey gets 106. So, look, McConkey's the lead receiver. Mike McDaniel loves a short and intermediate area. That's where McConkey lives. McConkey will beat 1,000 yards without a problem.
1: There we have it. Over on Ladd Bukkake, over on Justin Jefferson, over on Derrick Henry, and over on Jahmyr Gibbs. Some early season-long player props from our good friend Jim Coventry. 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Anything going on in the realm of football involving RotoWire probably involves Jim Coventry. 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
9: On a numbers game, he is Kelly Bidlin. I'm Dustin Sweetelson. For those of you who are around our age, I always think of the New Age Outlaws every time I intro us together.
10: Yeah.
9: I feel like that he is Billy Gunn.
10: Sure.
9: And I'm Jesse James because I'm coming in and I'm announcing everyone. And I'm like, boom, that's my guy. Boom. That's about as quick as I can move in this jacket. I don't know if you guys noticed. It's a little snug, but it was on sale. It was an expensive one that was on sale, so I had to get it.
10: Wait, who's who?
9: I am the one with
10: who's got the long hair?
9: I've got dreadlocks.
10: Oh, okay.
9: You've got the blonde hair, actually. That's appropriate. You are the, I don't know if I can say the word, B.A. Billy Gunn.
10: Okay.
9: And I am the road dog, Jesse James. Together, we are the New Age Outlaws. And by the way, that's as far as wrestling goes for me.
10: I have no idea what you're talking about.
9: I left middle school, I stopped caring about wrestling. However, I've now reached the age at 41 where I realize my friends' kids are into wrestling, so then they get back into wrestling.
11: Yeah.
9: I will allow in society adults to care about wrestling if the reason they're caring about it is because it's a way to bond with your kids.
10: It's still the single most shocking thing of working in sports media for my entire career.
9: Is that people still care?
10: Is that like 80% of your coworkers are into wrestling?
9: If you have a 401k, I don't think legally you should be allowed to spend time caring about wrestling.
10: That's pretty good.
9: I have a couple of absolutes. That's one. The other one, and I was just traveling the last few days. I mean this with all sincerity. If you are on speakerphone or FaceTime in public without headphones,
10: I can't do this conversation.
9: Without headphones, it's a felony. You should do real time.
10: I'm with you.
9: You are infecting the air around us with your noise when I should have a peaceful moment where I shouldn't have to hear your conversation. I shouldn't know what your boyfriend's issue is with you, but because you don't have headphones on, I can hear it.
10: It's absolutely out of control. The other one Gil and I talk about is I've got a good friend of mine who owns his own production company in South Florida. He drives around all day shooting like massive mansions, basically, for his production company, right? So he's got a lot of time in the car. So he calls people. There is nothing, like, it is really insulting to me when people just call me when they're in the car. And it's like, oh, let me chew up your time while you're on the road.
9: See, I'll defend
10: because it's not balanced, Dustin. It's not balanced. I don't do it back.
9: No, I don't call anyone. Everyone in my life, if they're watching this show, they're like, if I want to know if Dustin's alive, I put on VSiN and VSiN. I hope he's on the air. Because I am, in fact, my best friend called me during this show. I am the worst with phone calls, but my father is the person that calls everyone on his hour-plus commute home. And everyone does the same spiel. If you're not within 15 minutes of your home, you do not answer. Because my dad will keep you on the phone for an hour.
10: So if
9: you're going to answer, you have to have that out of, hey, I just pulled into the driveway. I got to go. You know, dinner's on the table. I got to walk in the door. But I am pro knocking your phone calls out while you're on the go. I'm actually for that.
10: And I'm not against it. It's just I get guilt tripped where it's like, why do you never call me? I'm on the course 6 hours a day.
9: Okay, and he's also acting like he made time for you, but he didn't.
10: Exactly.
9: He's just running errands and he has a 10-minute window.
10: Yeah, he's being selfish.
9: He didn't make time for you.
10: Okay. No, no.
9: Well, we always have time for the NFL around here.
10: That's right.
9: I think that's really important.
10: Well done.
9: They hold the entire calendar hostage. Every single time you get a chance to really sink your teeth, be like, you know what? I love the NBA right now. The NFL's like, yeah, but you love me more. I'm wearing a little lingerie. Why don't you come over tonight, send you that booty text, and all of a sudden you're way into it. I'm getting out of control and loose on a Friday. With that, we have lines for week one. We also get tweets at Dustin Sweetelson, at Kelly Bidlin. What's your favorite week one line in the NFL? Here's what we got, Kelly Bidlin. And I know, looking at this board,
10: I'm ready to fire like on six of these.
9: Yeah, it's the problem.
10: Should I just say what I told you before the show?
9: Yeah, tell me.
10: So, like, this is where I think NFL betting, and this is, we'll hear something from Steve Fezzik next week. You brought up the perfect person. I always get caught because when these lines come down, there are like five that I've got circled right now of like bets that I like to make. I don't like betting this early, though, because it's a little silly in my mind. You've got camps. You've got injuries that are going to occur. The problem is, if you do go make like five bets now, you're going to get to the season, and some of those lines are going to look really good, and some of them are going to look really bad. So usually I just end up staying away in general, but just be aware of that. I know it can be very tempting to see NFL lines that you want to go fire.
9: Well, because the thought is, man, it would feel really good. For instance, let's just use the opening game on Wednesday, September 9th, their week one. You go, you know what? I like New England.
10: You love
9: plus
10: New England.
9: Three and a half.
10: Yep.
9: And you're going to sit on it and you go, well, when it closes at 2.5, I'm going to love my situation within that key number. And if I want to, I'll come back the other way, whatever it is. Maybe it's 1.5.
10: Mm-hmm.
9: Here's the thing you don't think about in that moment because you're chasing the dopamine. You want to feel good. You want to get ahead of things. What if it goes up to 5? And all of a sudden, you're sitting on a plus 3.5. Or, you know what I mean? Or goes, whatever. Vrabel's fired. Something goes down. It gets even bigger than that.
10: Or I'll use the next game as, I think it's the next game's a better example because you brought this up earlier in the week. Oh, Rams, 2.5-point home favorite? That's all I've got to lay is 2.5 at home, Dustin? Oh, wait, no.
9: Yeah, this is a felony. And I'll bring it up every day.
10: Melody.
9: I am not an activist. I don't care about many things. Like, one thing I'll care about is that these sports books, the predatory nature of not listing games on neutral sites with something that denotes it's a neutral site. You go over to any of them right now. I'm not going to call them by name, but all of them do this. They do not say where these games are played. So I'm pulling up the NFL odds. Week one, we have got that game as the third game on the board.
10: Also, great job by Danny Ryan. Yeah, you know, we noted it. We noted it on our graphic.
9: Well, we're not predatory in some ways. -2.5 on the Rams. 48.5 is the total. But nowhere does it denote that this game is being played in Melbourne, Australia.
10: Yeah.
9: Now, the first line that jumped out to me here.
10: Yeah, what do you got? I got a few written down, too.
9: How are the Steelers laying 3 when we don't know who their quarterback is against the Atlanta Falcons? Total of the game is 42.5. I already like that under. But I'm not big on Tua. Like, if we were doing, like, if you've ever seen, like, your preferred version of toast.
10: Yeah.
9: Like, people, it's like white bread lightly all the way to burnt. Like, Tua's beyond burnt in my eyes. I think he's such damaged goods. It's like driving a car that's down to, like, 2 cylinders on the engine. But I still think Pittsburgh's throwing Will Howard or Drew Aller out there. How do you not take the 3 with Atlanta on the road?
10: I mean, we'll see. But I think that's a perfect example of what I have no interest to go bet right now because of that, right? Like, I don't know who's playing a quarterback for either one of those teams.
9: No, it's either Tua or Michael Penix, though. How about this?
10: I know.
9: The Arizona Cardinals I mentioned are the only team that's underdogs in all of their games next year.
10: Yeah.
9: They're catching 11.5 week one at the Chargers. That is the largest spread for a week one game since 2019.
10: Really? And that would be Cardinals or pass for me. There's no way I'm laying 11.5
9: with
10: the Chargers.
9: It has to be. It's probably like the worst strategy for betting, but the element of surprise, the advantage Arizona has with a new coaching staff, with an unknown situation at quarterback, they still have plenty of skill. They have a run game now. If they can somehow keep it competitive early, and again, remember, this is still the Chargers and Herbert and some of their transgressions. I know Harbaugh's changed things. But double digits week one with all offseason to prepare for one game, you'd have to think about them. But I'm not tying my money up right now on May 15th all the way until September 13th for that game.
10: Yeah, no, that's the roster's not terrible. It's just the schedule's going to be brutal for Arizona. I mean, the division is as sick as it gets in the NFC West. I mean, having to play the Niners, Rams, and Seahawks all season long, like, that's brutal. One that's 7 everywhere I'm looking at right now that I'm a little interested in, that I'll be firing on if this is a game in a few days, but it's not, so I'll wait. Lions, I'd lay the points at home against the Saints. I think there's too much excitement about this Saints team heading into the season. Like, I think they're going to be better. I think it could be an okay team in the NFC South because everybody in the NFC South has questions. But I think 7's probably still light with this Detroit team.
9: Well, Tyler Shuck proved a lot of us wrong last year. And by the way, I was someone who had him 60-1, I think, to be the rookie of the year. And I still didn't believe in him all that much. It was just a situational bet.
10: Right.
9: Let's remember, we've seen better quarterbacks look worse in their second season, a la C.J. Stroud. Now there's film on what they want to do with him. There's film on Kellen Moore's system as a head coach, how they want to utilize Tyler Shuck. Now you're going to Detroit, where I know they've had some moves as well with their coaching staff over the last couple of years, but this feels like such a get-right situation for them. I don't hate the idea of laying the 7. I kind of like the over in that game right now. I don't think Detroit really beefed up the defense enough, especially in the secondary in the offseason. So that's one that did jump out to me as well. I do kind of lean over as far as that game is concerned. Back to the Cardinals real quick. I mentioned this earlier. Underdogs all 17 games, projected double-digit dogs in 8 of them. Home dogs to the Jets and Raiders. Indoors from weeks 12 and on, though. So no outdoors games after week 12. They feel so obvious to be the team to have the fewest wins that you can't bet it. I can't tell you how many times I've bet the favorite in this market. Like last year, I bet, I believe, the Saints. The year prior, I bet the Patriots. Blew up in my face. You think, oh, well, I don't see any way this doesn't happen. Trust me, when you think that, it's best to stay completely away from that team. Arizona is going to be the hyped up team for that market. I wouldn't touch them.
10: Yeah, no, I agree. I've done the same things multiple times. Like, you get so sold on a team being so bad. If I had to make one bet today, there's kind of two that are sticking out to me. I might actually lay 7 with the Jags. Browns coming to town. My favorite bet on the board, if I had to make a bet today, though, Dustin, tease up the Giants, tease up the Broncos. Primetime teaser.
9: See, I kind of like the Browns. I think the Browns might be a little sneaky.
10: Okay.
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17: VSiN by the Books, Dave Ross and Jensen Lewis here, and it is time to get the crystal ball out and start looking way ahead to September in week number one of the NFL season, because all the numbers are out. It really does feel like Christmas Day to a degree. Now, we're going to be in Survivor. You and I are, I think we're on Millions together, which is obviously ATS. But for Survivor purposes, I don't think it's out of the realm of possibility that you could realistically start to chart in May a pathway if you're trying to change your life forever and actually win this contest. And I do want to talk about something that Gil Alexander talks about here in the network all the time in a numbers game. Are you trying to win or are you trying to survive? And I know you're going to go, well, wait a minute. Well, you got to survive and then you can try to win. I don't think Gil looks at it in that regard, Jensen. He looks at it like, hey, if I go down and say week one, obviously versus week 10, what's really the difference in the end if I'm not trying to win? Do you look at it that way, that maybe you take some more chances early on? Because I know some people are going to say, I want to play the biggest number on week one because I don't know whether that's Jacksonville laying the 7 against Cleveland. Do I want to lay the 10.5 with the Chargers and just win, baby, against Arizona and get me to week two, and then I can really chart that? Or really, should you start educated risks in week number one?
0: No, I think where you start is each pool is different. The size of it, the rules, you know, do you have to make multiple selections beginning, you know, let's say in week 15? Are Christmas and Thanksgiving their own weeks? Circa obviously has that, and there'll be some tweaks from what Mike Palm sort of alluded to yesterday with us when he and Derek and Jeff Benson announced the official guarantee and what the rules will be for this year's competition. Let's just take the Circa one, for instance. So if you go off of last year, Dave, you had to save those teams in Thanksgiving, that slate in Black Friday, and then you also had to save the Christmas teams. So you can go ahead and put those to the side. You're not taking any of them in week one. Or are you? You know, in looking at the matchups, and let's just take this year's iteration of it, Thanksgiving Eve, Packers-Rams. Don't think anyone is going to be picking that game, at least initially. Bears and Lions, huge divisional matchup. Eagles and Cowboys, huge divisional matchup. Chiefs and Bills could be for an interesting spot in the AFC. And then Broncos and Steelers on Black Friday. So if I'm looking at week one, and let's also factor in the Christmas schedule. Texans, Eagles, Christmas Eve. Mm-hmm. You got Packers, Bears, Bills, Broncos, Rams, Seahawks on Christmas, so still some division implications there. If I'm looking just at week one, the way too early. Jacksonville is easily one that jumps to me as far as being able to get through. Will it be a popular pick? You would assume so. The Chargers probably will be one of the most popular picks hosting the Arizona Cardinals. You know, are you more so in looking at some of the shorter spread lines? You know, the Tennessee and the Jets game really ends up being an intriguing spot because you would assume you're not going to use the Jets a lot this year, if at all.
17: Right.
0: The Titans, depending on what Robert Saleh and crew look like, you know, is that more advantageous for you to try and take a team that, all right, yeah, if they're good, great, but maybe you're trying to steal a team in week one or week two. So my initial thought looking in way too early, you know, terms, Jacksonville was the one that jumped to me at Cleveland. I don't care if it's Deshaun Watson. I don't care if it's Shedeur Sanders. I think Jacksonville, on paper, as of today, is a better team. And so in the scariest of weeks, in week one and week two, can I go with a team that I think is going to be good? I don't know how good they're going to be after a really big surge last year. And I also have to think in terms of I want to take advantage of maybe a new head coaching scenario there with Todd Monken, still, you know, having an offense that's trying to figure some things out. We know Cleveland's defense is great, but Jacksonville would be that early lean for me, Dave, for a survivor selection in week one.
17: Cue the Austin Powers gif. I, too, like to live dangerously. So I'm looking at week one now and then looking at teams that do not show up on that Thanksgiving and or Christmas slate. Because I am with you, if you know your rules, know your house rules, because everybody's leagues are different here. But in Circa Survivor context here, I'm going to eliminate all those week one options here and take them right off the table for me. So that's how I have to start off my card. Now, this team that I do like in week one, it's going to be a little bit tricky because it's a guy that's burned us in millions that I'm fading in week one. And it's a team that traditionally gets off to terrible starts. So I'm trying to buck that system a little bit in week one. Yes, that Cincinnati Bengal Tiger, I'm looking right at you. Laying the 2.5, and again, I just need him to win. So really, you know, in millions, it would feel more advantageous at a spread under a field goal. But for Survivor, Can you beat Baker Mayfield in week one? I mean, how many times did we get burned by Baker in millions last year, right? So those who don't remember the past are condemned to repeat it. I might be repeating the same mistake by trying to fade Bake in week number one. And Joe B, I know he's healthy at least week one, right? We got to put him in saran wrap in preseason. I don't think we're going to see him at all. We shouldn't see him, Zach Taylor, at all until week one. Their defense looks better to me. This is a team I'm very high on. This is a team we talked about win totals that I'm looking to attack here for the Bengal Tiger. And if they can win at home, and traditionally they do not get out of the gate strong. They barely beat the Browns last year in week one, but they didn't win the game. So that was a little bit of a difference for them to get off on the good foot, and then Burrow got hurt and the whole season went haywire from that point. You had to bring in Joe Flacco, the rest is history. So that's where I'd be looking a little bit to go off the beaten path, because I do think the popular choices will be Jacksonville. They will be Detroit at home, almost touchdown betting favorite against New Orleans, and they certainly will be the Chargers against Arizona. But I don't want to, and I never want to, never will. And again, last year my pick was Indianapolis week one as a pick-em one-point favorite against Miami. Remember, we didn't know about Indy at that point, what Daniel Jones was going to look like, and they went around and just destroyed the Dolphins in week one. And at that point, I felt like I got a really good value on a team that I had high hopes for, and that played out well in week one. Now, again, to Gil's point, are you trying to win or trying to survive? If I'm trying to win, I kind of like taking a little bit more risk, but it is very risky in week one because we don't know these teams. I think I'm looking for the Bengals in week one right now, subject to change here. But, Jensen, that might be the way I'd lean survivor-wise in week one at home against the very dangerous. Are you feeling dangerous, Bake? Baker Mayfield and company.
0: All right, if we want to get super risky, I think the Raiders would be where you're definitely going.
17: Oh, my goodness.
0: And that is sweat. Again, if all things are equal, we don't know.
17: Yep.
0: If you're going off quarterbacks, I get Kirk Cousins in that offense and a defense that you hope has improved. They did a lot through the draft. We'll see what happens there, with Clint Kubiak and company. And then, again, it's two new head coaches, right? Jeff Hafley's taken over in Miami. The Packer way has come to South Beach. And, you know, new quarterback, in starting quarterback at least, in Malik Willis. What does that offense look like? Again, if you are looking at needing to try and sneak a team or two through in the first 2 weeks, you're also looking at matchups here. That's why I think that Tennessee and that Jet game will be fascinating to see how many entries will be on that.
17: Yes.
0: Raiders-Dolphins is going to be interesting. You have the proverbial opening night too, Dave. Remember, at least in Circa, you'll have a lot of people that may just take the Seahawks, and if they lose, you buy back in and you find another way through the weekend. It might end up being a strategy point there too, albeit, you know, some people are going to want to save the Seahawks because they're going to play on Christmas Day. So a lot of strategy involved there. And then the whole road versus home, I don't know about you, but in week one, week two, for me personally, and I know people have different thoughts on it, I don't want to take a road team, I don't want to pick a divisional, you know, matchup. Mm-hmm. You know, fortunately, they're few and far between here as far as the divisional matchups, at least in week one. But I think that's an intriguing part about not only week one, but the overreaction in week two. How much stock do you take and what you see for that first week and want to roll that over into your handicap for week two?
17: Oh, I was just feeling like that. I mean, I was putting the millions in my pocket after week one with that Indianapolis win. And then me and my boy John Chu, we get to early on, second month of the season here, turning the page of week five. And boy, we love the Rams at home in a short week against a divisional opponent in San Francisco. And Mac Jones has got to play. That's where it all came to a screeching halt, Jensen, because that divisional foe and Mac Jones played like Joe Montana that night for the Niners, if we all remember, and Kyron Williams is fumbling at the one. I mean, who needs to recount all the horrors of how you lost your survivor last year? But it sticks with you, and hopefully we can get off on the good foot this year here with week number one yet again. That's a deep dive and a deep look into week one.

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14: Let's go, baby. Welcome in. It is a Sunday morning VSiN Weekend Morning Line. John Jastrzemski, Will Hill, getting you set for a loaded sports Sunday with a whole lot of winners coming your way. We have a lot to get to. We will get to a PGA Championship that has a very jam-packed Sunday leaderboard. We will get to the opening of the NFL schedule and maybe a couple of creative ways to get on board with some week one action as the lines are out. And now you know exactly where these games are going to be played, when, the whole spiel. A certain quarterback for the Pittsburgh Steelers is making a return. But Will Hill, we got a game 7 in the NBA playoffs. Cavaliers, Pistons. You ready?
15: Yeah, JJ, should be a fun show. Should be a fun day with the PGA Championship, a Game 7, some hockey, some baseball that you get excited about, Yankees and Mets, Subway Series. a series where

0: are always interested in Skeens versus Wheeler on the diamond, so should be a good day. And yeah, game seven in a series that, man, look, I picked Cavs in seven before the series and bet it at plus 600 a couple times, gave it out a couple times. So I'm happy to have that in pocket, and that is going to drive kind of my betting for this game. But, man, your guess is as good as mine when you're trying to figure out these two teams. They both are just so, man, all over the map. They turn the ball over. I feel like I've had a pretty good feel for this series here, but I really thought after game six or after game five with the Pistons collapse that this was going to be done in six. I did not think the Pistons were going to rebound and win game six Friday night in Cleveland. They won it. They won it going away. So who knows? You got Harden, who's super up and down, as we know. Mitchell can be really up and down, too, for the Cavs. The Pistons, can they get enough scoring? I think we're looking at a good game here, and it was kind of weird. Last night, no NBA. Thursday, no NBA. We're so used to multiple NBA games a night for the last month or so. Two of the last three nights with no basketball has been a little weird.
1: It has been a little weird. It will be good to get the basketball back in our life, and hopefully these conference finals can give us some serious sizzle. Going back to game six, though, Will, I was on the Pistons. And it's weird because for the first five games of this series, I bet Cleveland. I bet Cleveland in the first two games on the road. I was wrong. I bet Cleveland 3-4 at home. They won. They covered. And I got back on the wagon in game five. They had that epic fourth quarter comeback. Mitchell takes over in the overtime. And I think the prevailing thought amongst the public was, to your point, hey, Cleveland has a loss in this postseason in their home building. Detroit is not going to have any scoring options. Well, they just stymied Cleveland from a physicality standpoint. Now game seven rolls around, and it's interesting. With this line sitting there at 4.5, the total has come down quite a bit from where it was in game six, which is no surprise because a lot of these game sevens track towards going under in many of these instances. But I think there's value here, buddy boy, in getting 4.5 with Cleveland. Because of the fact that, hey, nobody's going to want to take them after what happened in game six. And if we're like being real about pound for pound talent on the roster, despite the shortcomings of like toughness and you question some of the playoff resumes of guys on this team, the Cleveland roster is better than the Detroit roster here. You know that?
0: 100%. You know, I'm not laying points. And again, I am betting, and this is strictly a hedge. Look, when it takes 6-1 on one side, I'll lay 180 on the money line on the other side and just count my profit. I could get greedy, and I don't mind the strategy of, you know what, wait for the game to start. Maybe Cleveland goes up 19-12 when you can take Detroit at a pick'em or plus points. Probably not plus points if they're only down seven early, but you get the idea. But I'm just going to almost lay down a sacrifice bunt. I think I'm just going to take some profit here with the Pistons. Life on the line. I think they win the game, but I'm certainly not laying 4.5 points to find out. So these two teams, again, like all over the map, the turnovers, and Cleveland turns the ball over just so carelessly, especially early in these games. They dig themselves some holes that they just can't get out of. And Cunningham is turns the ball over too much for my liking. On the other side, should be a fun game. Do you think so? So you're going to pick Cleveland to win, or you just think plus the 4.5?
1: Well, we'll get to that a little bit later on in the show. I'm grabbing 4.5 points in this spot, though. I am. Detroit is entirely too public for me. I can't trust them to score. I can't trust them to lay margin. And maybe Cleveland found something playing on the road in that game five that they can kind of hold on to here. The reason I also would pinpoint Cleveland, well, these game sevens, you know, in the NBA historically, it used to be an automatic. You don't take road teams in a game seven. They don't win game sevens on the road. That's changed a little bit. Like, that perception, and I think, like, it's changed and evolved over these last few years where it's like, hey, game sevens, just don't overthink it. Just take the home team. Not so fast here. Game seven road success is becoming more and more of a thing.
0: Yeah, I think it's 11-10 since 2021. Obviously, the bubble was 2020. You don't count that. So, yeah, it's and the home team has won the last two game sevens. So, for a while, 2 weeks ago, we had the two game sevens on the Sunday between these two teams that won, actually. It was 11-8. The road teams were in the last 19 game sevens. The road teams, lost the next two. So, it's 11-10. So, it's basically been a coin flip over 21. Not a huge sample size, but enough of a sample size where you're right. It used to be the number that sticks out in my head. For years, you heard this stat, 80% of home teams win game seven. It wasn't really a thing where you won game seven on the road. You can kind of counted on one hand the ones you could think of on top of your head. You know, Cleveland in Golden State, the 2016 finals. I mean, it's happened. You get game sevens, you know, multiple every year. Some road teams are going to win. But, yeah, that trend has certainly, you know, certainly died down. And this is a reminder, as we just go back to game six for a while, for a minute, I should say. The idea of momentum in sports, I'm guilty of it. I thought Detroit was not going to get off the mat. That's something I have to remember going forward. These teams, they have a devastating loss. You figure, all right, they're never going to recover. They're up nine at home with the ball with 2:45 to go. They blow that game. I think, you know what, they're going on the road. They're done. So it's an important reminder sometimes we overthink the momentum angle. These guys are professional athletes. The next game is a new game, and it doesn't always carry over. Something to keep in mind.
1: Well said, my friend. Now, the New York Knicks are going to get the winner of this series. If it's Cleveland, they'll have the home court advantage. If it's Detroit, they go to Detroit after not playing for over a week. They'll have OG Anunoby back in the mix. Well, I got to be honest here. Despite the fact that Detroit, I think, would be a tougher series for the Knicks, not having home court, the physicality they bring to the table, the idea that they beat them up in the regular season, I don't want to sound overconfident, but I'm going to sound overconfident. I don't really care. The Knicks should be one of these teams. I mean, that's just all there is to it. Like, I can't wait for there to be a serious prize for me to get even more on it. Because, you know, I have the Knicks at plus 550 to win the Eastern Conference. I've given it out. I gave it out at the start of the playoffs. I got it in the middle of the season. They're going to be favored against either one of these teams. It will be a smaller price probably against Detroit because they wouldn't have home court. Am I being irrational here as the New Yorker in the room, or am I like, I don't think I'm taking crazy pills here. I expect the Knicks to win this next series regardless.
0: I think a couple of weeks from now, we're going to be talking about the Knicks in the finals, whether it's versus the Spurs or whether it's versus the Thunder. I still think it's going to be the Thunder. We'll get to that series. I can't wait for that series in that game one. I think the Knicks are going to the finals. They've been knocking on the door for a few years here. The Pacers last year, they had home court. The crazy Halliburton shot, the comeback, they just never got back on track in that series. They got to a sixth game. A couple years ago, it was against the Pacers. They were up 2-0 in the second round. Everybody got hurt. That got off track. Not sure they were going to make the finals, but they've just been inching closer and closer, knocking on the door. I think this is the year the door does come banging down here. I prefer Cleveland. I prefer to play Cleveland if you're the Knicks just because, you know what, I'd rather have home court, even though I think Cleveland is slightly better than Detroit on a neutral court. And Detroit's beat the Knicks in the regular season. Not that that always carries over, but it's at least something to consider. But if you're the Knicks, that's a good home court advantage you have. I'd prefer to have that. Is that who you're rooting for tonight? Are you rooting to play the Cavs just because you have game one in your building?
1: Well, it's twofold. One, I'm betting Cleveland tonight. So with our wallets here, we're rooting for the Cavaliers. And I'm right there with you. Home court advantage. And that Knicks team bullied them in the playoffs a couple of years ago. I think we'd have a similar script if they match up this time around. We got a ton of plays for this Game 7 of Detroit and Cleveland. That's coming your way in a little bit. We'll hit on it. It's going to be an epic, and I mean epic, Western Conference Finals with the San Antonio Spurs and the Oklahoma City Thunder. We'll give you the series price. We'll give you some plays as far as how to look at that series. Will, in the NFL, Aaron Rodgers took forever to do this. Stunning. No surprise, he's coming back for another season. Pittsburgh kind of in this purgatory, if you will. Even though they have said goodbye to Mike Tomlin and they've welcomed in Mike McCarthy, Aaron Rodgers back at quarterback for the Pittsburgh Steelers. And I'm here to tell you, Will Hill, I can't wait to bet the Steelers under this year. I think this is finally the year with a new head coach. Not trying to knock McCarthy, but I'm waiting for the other shoe to drop. I think this is another shoe to drop year for the Steelers.
0: It's going to happen at some point. I mean, I don't even have the number. What is the numbers? I don't have the number in front of me. I've been guilty of that a couple of years. I've had some bad beats where this is the year. No, this is the year. And they just always, always recover enough fumbles, block enough punts, have enough Steelers voodoo magic to find their way to 9-10 wins. Usually get stomped in the wild card round. And that's how I played it last year. I said, you know what? Enough's enough. If you can't beat them, join them. And I bet before the year, Steelers to lose in the wild card round. They got like 5-1, and that one actually got home. I obviously took some luck.
1: Nice bet. That's well Ravens played. Missing a kick well, at the I'm end. Impressed. Well
0: that's,
1: done.
0: But I've had some losers on these Steelers unders, but I get your point. Look, when you don't have a quarterback, people say, what's the point of bringing back Rodgers? You know, you're not going to win with him, which I understand. He's still probably, I don't know, 20th, 25th best quarterback. There's just not a lot of better options, but the Steelers at some point here have to, you know, find a younger quarterback and figure out who the next Roethlisberger is going to be, because since Roethlisberger's retired, it's just been piecing it together year by year, and we know in the NFL it doesn't really work.
1: Steelers been searching, but it's amazing. They keep searching with a winning record year after year after year. We got a ton of takes based upon what week one might look like with an NFL schedule and lines in front of us. It's such a beautiful thing. When we come back, though, there is a major on the line this Sunday. There are a lot of golfers in the mix. Is there still some potential value we can find in the PGA Championship? We will have you covered. Will Hill, John Jastrzemski, it is the VSiN Weekend Morning Line. Winners galore. We're just getting warmed up, and we're coming right back.
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1: Welcome back. It is the VSiN Weekend Morning Line, Sunday edition. John Jastrzemski alongside Will Hill. We got a lot of winners coming your way, loaded Sunday. You got a Game 7 in the NBA. We have a PGA Championship, which we'll get to. Hopefully there's some ways to capitalize on this Sunday board. 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Well, quickly, before we get to the PGA and the odds for Sunday, the odds to win the AFC North at the moment, Baltimore basically an even money favorite. No surprise there. Most talented team in the division, I think, without question. Then you have Cincinnati a little under 2-1 and a sizable gap with the Pittsburgh Steelers. And the win total, in case you're wondering, 7.5 for Aaron Rodgers returning to Pittsburgh with Mike McCarthy now as the new head coach. 7.5 the total. Interesting.
0: Got a team that always wins 9 or 10 games. I know it's a new coach, but I got a team that always wins 9 or 10 games, and now I got to bet on them to win 7. Look, you don't have to bet all of these. I probably am a long way between now and the rest of the season. Maybe, you know, look at the schedule, maybe feel differently one way or another. But right now, as I would say, not cutting in line to bet the 7.5 one way or another, because, look, at some point they're going to have a losing year. At some point this streak is going to end, and maybe this is the year. But, again, they always win 9 or 10 games, and now you're banking on them. Not just – you'll go 8-9, but 7-10, I'm not sure. You left out a team. You read the odds. There's 4 teams, JJ, in the AFC North. What are the Cleveland Browns?
1: Hold on a second. Are you a Browns? No, are you a Brownies guy? I knew that. I knew it was a non-New York team. What? You mad I didn't include the Browns? Is Cleveland going to be upset with me? Sorry, guys. I'm not betting you guys to win the division. I'm passing on that. That'd be like including the Dolphins this year to win the AFC East to the Jets. Like, you know, just... You're taking. Funny, you might as well write a check to charity. You might as well.
0: And the reason I thought of that, because you said Ravens even money. I was like, eh, I don't like that. Bengals always, like, it's been 3 or 4 years since the Bengals have been in the playoffs. They always get respect. Like, you know, they're a 10 win, like they're the Chiefs or something. Them at 2-1. I was like, eh, I don't really like the Steelers at +750. So I was like, who's the 4th team? Oh, Cleveland is probably, they have to be 20, 30.
1: 17-1, 20-1.
0: Yeah, I don't see a great bet in there when we're thinking about division. It is so fun to see the schedule start thinking about these bets. And it's not that far away, JJ, because I always say this. NBA Finals, NHL Finals, they end. You're like, once you get there, you're middle of June, you're like 6 weeks away from the Hall of Fame game. So it's, I don't want to say it's right around the corner, but it'll be here before you know it.
1: Can't wait. Now, this is a loaded Sunday because we have the second golf major of the year, PGA Championship, being played down in Philadelphia. And it's interesting, if you look at the odds board to go and win this thing on Sunday, well, I have it right in front of me. Smalley's in the lead. He's +485. They're not even making him the favorite to go and win this tournament because John Rahm is knocking at the door. He's a +465. My guy Ludwig is 6-1. I think there's some value there. McIlroy had a terrible Friday. He had a monstrous Saturday to get back into this thing. He's a little under 8-1. Xander Schauffele, a lot of people liked him before the start of this tournament. You could get him right around 12 or 13-1. Scheffler, I thought was going to make a big move on Saturday. Didn't happen. If you want to take him, who's 5 off the lead, he's a little under 17-1 if you're feeling a big-time Sunday for Scotty Scheffler and a melt for everybody else. And then one bet I made on, I want to say it was Thursday, Will, as I was watching the tournament. I love Patrick Reed because nobody likes him. And he's a pain in the neck, but he's great in these majors. And I said, you know what? Let me take a stab with him at 40-1. He had a really sound Thursday. Friday, he gave it all back, and I'm like, this was a dumb bet. Saturday rolls around. He's back in this thing. So when I see Patrick Reed back on our board at 19-1, I'm saying, okay, maybe. I can have a little fun here. I give you that odds board. Is there anything that stands out in a very wide open and anything can happen type feel at the PGA?
0: Well, I mean, it looks properly priced. If I had to bet anyone, I always do this exercise. If you had a $100 free bet, who would you use it on? I'd probably go Obert at +600. It's a jam-packed, you know, kind of group there, especially behind Smalley, who, you know, people don't trust. There's a lot of big names with Rahm, with Oberg, with you know, Schauffele and McIlroy. People are always going to look at Scheffler. It's funny, JJ. I've been doing these shows on VSiN for a few years, and it's just – it's a Saturday slash Sunday tradition. I used to do a Saturday night show with our buddy Dave Ross where, you know, the golf would be over, And we'd sit there all the time, and we'd look at Scheffler. He'd be way out of it. We'd say, should we do it? Should we not do it? He's 20-1. He's 30-1. And more times than not, we're texting on a Sunday saying, man, I can't believe we didn't bet him. He's right back in the mix. He's got a habit for comebacks. That being said, 16-1, he's in what, 23rd, 24th place? He's got 22 golfers. He's got a pass. Now he can do it. He can have, you know, one of these just nuclear rounds, but I don't know.
1: He's got to shoot a 65 Scheffler? Today. Yeah.
0: Yeah. Is there not? I mean, is that bettable though? At 16-1. I say no, but the flip side of it is you don't bet it, and then you know he's 4 under through the first six holes, and you say, "Man, he's right there. Why didn't I bet it?" So I don't know where to go with it. Probably not betting it.
1: I'm gonna pass as well because to me, there's too much in front of him on the leaderboard, and you throw right. in the fact that hey, Thursday and Friday, this course was kicking everybody's butt. You looked at the scores. Nobody was really posting. Nobody was really going low. I don't know if it's because the weather conditions all of a sudden improved in the Northeast, whatever it might be. Saturday, they were tearing the place up. They were able to go low, low, low. I am going to bet that you see similar results on Sunday in what should be a gorgeous day in Philadelphia. Good day for posting, good day for scoring, which means one of those guys comes through. And here's the other problem.
0: Sure.
1: If Scheffler was on that leaderboard with a bunch of no-names, I'd say, you know what, at 16-17-1, a lot of guys who haven't been in this position before, not going anywhere near him. Rory McIlroy's won multiple majors. John Rahm has won a Masters. Xander Schauffele has won multiple majors. So Luddy is waiting for that first one, but he's been knocking it. There's too much sizzle to me and too much star power to assume all of those guys are going to fall apart who might be in better spots, if that makes sense.
0: Makes total sense. So, I mean, this is usually this is usually the conclusion I come to, and, you know, whoever I'm doing the shows with these Saturdays and Sundays when he's seemingly way out of it, this is usually the conclusion we come to where it's not worth it. He's just not in the mix. He's probably out of it. And there are times where he doesn't get back in the mix. It's not like he wins every week. I mean, we know that. But it's just there is – often some regret where you look at him at these long numbers, and I mean, you could just go through all the different tournaments where he's, wow, he's back in the mix. And again, he doesn't always win, but he makes you sweat if you're those 31. I think there was a tournament, I'm trying to think of where it was, about a month or so ago, where he got down to 200-300-1. It was early in the year, and he didn't win, but boy, he was even money before you know it. So he's got a habit of getting hot. He's got a habit of making these runs. He's always a guy people keep their eye on. Again, we'll see if how big of a factor the wind is today, if at all. I thought this course would play a little bit easier, so should be a fun day. Where does this rank? You're a big golf guy. The four majors. What's your pecking order in terms of your favorite ones?
1: This is going to be a hot take because I think most people look at the Masters and say, "Hell, it's got to be Augusta and everything it symbolizes and everything it means and all of the prestige." My favorite golf tournament of the year is the U.S. Open. I say it every single year. It's over Father's Day weekend. The course kicks everybody's butt, and it's like this grind and this survival of the fittest. Like, I'm a sucker for the U.S. Open, and I like the idea that it goes to different courses every year. I don't know. I'm definitely in on that. Now, most people listening, especially the True Blue Golf guys, are going to say, and gals, JJ, come on now. It's not Augusta. How is it not the Masters? U.S. Open is my favorite.
0: And often, right, that can line up with the NBA game finals. I remember years, like the U.S. Open, that final round would be like on the same day, Sunday game finals, NBA game seven, which I don't think, if you get a game seven this year, I looked at the schedule. I think Femi Benfei, I was doing a show with him. He mentioned this the other day. They're not playing finals games on Sundays this year, which I have to look. I think that's very odd. That's not the case because for years,
1: I haven't seen the schedule
0: Sundays
1: yet.
0: And NBA
1: that's
0: finals kind of go together. Yeah.
1: Yeah. Listen, bottom line, sign me up for a lengthy NBA finals, and hopefully we'll have some serious juice a month from now when it comes to the odds boards for the U.S. Open. One matchup I'm going to play today, I'm taking Xander Schauffele against Rory McIlroy at plus money. I like the sound of that. I will be playing that. I know Rory was real yesterday, but good value. Good value with Schauffele.
0: I'm going to tell you on that
1: plus 112. Hey, let's have a family win right out of the gate. We have a lot more to get to. With this not quite the U.S. Open. Let's not get ahead of ourselves. We got a Sunday at the PGA Championship to break down. Brett Thomas, CBS Sports, going to give us all the ins and outs, what to look for on this busy Sunday. Will Hill, John Jastrzemski, VSiN Weekend Morning Line. We'll come right back.
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1: Welcome back. VSiN Weekend Morning Line is John Jastrzemski and Will Hill. We are fired up for this Sunday at the PGA Championship. 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Brad, welcome. Thursday and Friday, this golf course, whoop butt. Saturday, we had a bunch of guys bounce back and bounce back in a big way. So if there was one grand takeaway as far as the movers and shakers, and one guy that really stood out to you as far as making his move Saturday going into this final Sunday, who would that player be?
2: One guy who really made their move probably stood out the most to me, and I'm not going to say Nick Taylor because Nick Taylor did have one of the best rounds, 5-under. Probably John Rahm, right? John Rahm put himself in position to win. Had it not been for a 31 on the back nine for Alex Smalley, John Rahm would be teeing off probably in the final group with a lead, a share of the lead. And I say John Rahm especially because of the recent major struggles that he's had. A lot of people want to kind of correlate him moving over to live with him struggling in majors, and I actually don't think that's the issue. I think golf is just really hard, and even the best golfers in the world go through some of those really tough times, especially with their golf swing and their confidence, especially when distractions creep in. But now he's in position, a really good position, to go out and win this golf tournament.
0: All right, Brad, it's a Sunday tradition on these shows. Scheffler's way back. You look at the number and you say, it's probably not enough for me to bet it. That's kind of where I come down. But more often than not, or at least often enough, you know, to make you think about it, he makes a run. He gets in the mix, doesn't always win. Scheffler 16-1, enough, not enough. How do you think he plays? Is there value on that number?
2: With Scotty, like, it's hard to count him out, right? Like, he's, what, 5 strokes back from the lead, and I think theoretically he's probably closer to 4 strokes back than 5. I have Alex Smalley going over par, but we could talk about that later. With Scotty, he's done everything perfect, right? He's gained over 2 strokes tee to green, and he's the best, absolute best golfer in the world come Sundays. Right now, he's leading the tour in Sunday or round 4 scoring average. And for him, he hasn't played poorly, right? Like I just said, he's gained 2 strokes tee to green. It's just been the putter. He's missed so many putts with inside 10 feet, and you can't win golf tournaments that way. I don't care who you are, because that just requires you to be so dialed in with your irons. In tough green complexes like this, it's just almost impossible. I do like him to finish inside the top 10, though, right? Just Scottie Scheffler is probably 2 strokes out of the top 10 and being comfortable. We saw what happened at Augusta. Augusta, not many people counted Scottie Scheffler, even in the tournament after the first round, and he slowly crept his way in, and then Sunday had a really dazzling round and finished runner-up. I think he could do something really similar, especially because Scottie Scheffler has that pedigree, the mental pedigree more than the swing pedigree, over a lot of these guys above them, right? They're going to be basically crapping their pants when they get on that first tee, knowing that they're in contention in the final round in a major. Scottie Scheffler doesn't have that kind of fear. He also doesn't have that kind of pressure.
1: Totally fair. Now, 2 guys that know a thing or two about winning majors. Rory McIlroy has won the Masters each of the last 2 years. Xander Schauffele, who won a couple of majors 2 years back. I look at them as 2 guys maybe you want to target today, Brad. I see them paired together. I'm taking Xander Schauffele plus money. I give you the option. You got to play that matchup. You got to take one of those guys maybe to go and win this thing. Who's better positioned to do so, Rory or Xander?
2: I'm going with Rory. And listen, I'm a big Xander truther, but there's just been some things that have gone wrong with his game over the past 3 or 4 months that I just can't get over. When he's dialed in with his irons, he's not putting well. When he's putting well, he's not dialed in with his irons. And it's just really hard to know when that's going to happen. But if you're a believer in Xander, you should take some solace in knowing that his putter's been absolutely scorching this tournament. He's gained almost 2 strokes to the field putting. But just like I said, with Xander Schauffele, it's one thing or another. He's lost strokes on approach. Surely he can turn that round in the 4th round. But Xander's the type of golfer where you need to be able to rely on the irons, and he just hasn't had that in a consistent basis this week. So I'd actually prefer Rory McIlroy. And I think, like I said, between the two, the pressure's more on Xander than it is on Rory, because Rory has just won the first major of the season in defending his title at the Masters, where Xander's still looking for his first, what, win of the season. So I'd rather side with Rory in this one over Xander.
0: Weather, what do you expect in terms of the course? Is there an advantage playing earlier versus later? And what do you kind of expect, like, the winning score to be to, is in terms of like the target score here? What are your thoughts on how this course plays today?
2: Yeah, the weather is going to be perfect. And I say that in quotation marks because this has been the lowest wind gusts that we're going to have all week. The hardest or highest wind gusts and the hardest the course is going to play is going to be in the morning. But we have to take that with a grain of salt, and I'm only talking about the wind, because there's going to be about 20, maybe 13 mile per hour wind gusts early, and then it dies down to around the 10 range. But the course is going to be more gettable because the greens are going to be a lot softer. So as it firms up, the wind goes down, but is it enough to really make that much of a difference to indicate that playing later is going to be an advantage on harder greens? I don't think so. But I do think there are going to be some available scores out there for golfers who are playing really well. But if the pin on number six is any indication, these pins are going to be really, really tough, and the course is going to play basically impossible. I think what the PGA of America did throughout the week is what we probably should have expected as golf handicappers. They staged the golf course really difficult for the first and second round. What did they do? They weeded out anybody who could not be a serious contender. And then on Saturday, they staged the course a lot more gettable to have one of those memorable, moving days. They made golfers be able to have a chance to play themselves in contention. Now what are they going to do on Sunday? They're going to make it just as difficult as rounds one and two to really separate the field to show who is going to be the cream that rises to the top.
1: Okay, Brad. Let's take anybody outside of the 10-1 or under range. Let's exclude them from this conversation. For somebody listening looking to find some serious value, 10-1 or greater, to go and win this golf tournament. The obvious answer is going to be Scheffler because he's at 17-1 and he's the best player in the world. If it's somebody other than Scotty, because, like, that's a given, right? Like, you can come on every one of these shows saying, hey, Scotty can get back in it. He always gets back in it. He's the greatest. Bah, bah, bah. If it's somebody else greater than 10-1, you have a name for me?
2: Yeah, I do. And I actually was between two guys, but I'm just going with overall pedigree. And that's going to be Hideki Matsuyama at 40-1. If there's any golfer in the field that is so elite with their irons where they can play their way back into it, even being down four strokes from the leader, it's Matsuyama. And really with Matsuyama, he hasn't like played poorly by any stretch of the imagination. He's probably around top five, top six in strokes gained tee to green. And I'd imagine his ball striking numbers are a little bit lower just because he hasn't been great off the tee. But Matsuyama is more than capable of putting together one of the most impressive iron rounds and just go out there and absolutely blitz the field. We've seen it time and time again. And what I love about Matsuyama sitting at 40-1 is he has a major championship. You can't say that for things like guys like Aaron Rye, Matty Schmid, Maverick McNealy, Chris Goddard, right? Those are guys ahead of him, even Nick Taylor, who have a shorter price. Some of those even have half the price, and they're only one stroke better than Matsuyama. I did mention Chris Goddard because I think Chris Goddard's game fits here really well. If he's hitting fairways, he's going to have wedges into every single green. But I did not like what I saw yesterday. His trouble around the green and his lack of creativity with his wedges really turned me off of putting a price on him at a big number. Matsuyama would absolutely have to be my guy.
0: All right, give me 30 seconds on each. Pistons, Cavs game 7, Spurs, OKC for the series. Who wins each? Who do you like?
2: I like the Pistons to win game 7. I actually love the Pistons to win in Cleveland. I thought that was the biggest hurdle they'd have for the rest of the series. Now they get to play at home. James Harden spends more time flopping than he does playing defense. That's not good in a game 7. And I think the Thunder roll, the Spurs are 1 year away from being able to take down the Thunder.
1: I think you had something there. And Brad, I'm betting Luddy to win this thing because I didn't do it pre-tournament. I'm still getting under 6-1 or right around 6-1. Can I get an endorsement at least on that?
2: Yeah, yes, you can. I'm betting him top 5. I got that plus number on that. It moved a little to minus 110. The dude is leading the field in ball striking. He's led the field in either ball striking or approach in, what, 3 of his last 4 tournaments. It's been the putter that's failed him. But if he can just go out there and just be neutral, be flat, all we need is .000 for him to go out and win the tournament. I think he gets it done. He wins his first major.
1: Brett Thomas, appreciate a couple of minutes, man. It's a ton of fun. Enjoy the golf. Enjoy the basketball. Loaded Sports Sunday. And go nail a couple of winners. All right, big boy?
2: Absolutely. Y'all have a great one. Thanks for having me.
1: Good stuff, Brad. There, Will, with Brad Thomas. And listen, we are simpatico. We need Luddy. I didn't add him pre-tournament. I am adding him on Sunday. It's still good value. It's still a good price. Come on, man. Are you tailing?
0: Matsuyama 40-1 I thought was interesting, too. I do like the old bear one, though.
1: I love that we're at. I'm not getting involved with Scheffler. I'm not. And you know what's going to happen now? Because I am not getting involved with Scheffler. This is, yeah, exactly. This will be the tournament on Sunday. It comes down to the bitter end, and, you know, he's like one off the lead. And I'm saying we stared 17-1 in the face, and we didn't take it. We got a lot more coming your way. Game 7, Pistons, baseball card to get to. Will Hill, John Jastrzemski. Come right back.
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1: Welcome back. It is a Sunday, VSiN Weekend Morning Line. John Jastrzemski alongside Will Hill. 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So, well, pretty interesting weekend in Major League Baseball. And, you know, a team I want to give some love to, they have completely turned their season around since they made the managerial change. How about the Philadelphia Phillies? Another win on Saturday. Got a big one Sunday. Battle of Pennsylvania team. Zach Wheeler on the mound for the Phillies. Of course, Paul Skeens on the mound for the Pittsburgh Pirates. Pittsburgh, a small favorite in the game. I think it's the best matchup, hands down, of the day in Major League Baseball. You know, we were discussing, hey, Phillies, Mets, who out of the two rough starts to the year, two different approaches with the manager, more likely to go and turn their season around. I know the Mets beat the Yankees on Saturday, but for the time being, Phillies look like the better answer to that question.
0: They do. And always kind of rooting for my guy, Don Mattingly. That's one that's I don't have too many favorite players growing up. I even at a younger age just kind of outgrew that, would root for my teams. And then you get older, you root for your bets. But Mattingly was the guy I always loved as a kid. You know, just kind of a star-crossed career as a player, even as a Yankee coach, manager, just never was there for the you know, the good times somehow. And last year in a Game 7 of the World Series, almost won one as the bench coach for the Blue Jays. And obviously we know how that turned out, but not that he's the reason it's turned around. There's just a lot of talent. When you look at the back of the baseball cards, JJ, it's still a team that won, I think, 96 games last year. So you could say, hey, they got older all at once. Man, like last year's not that long ago where they were going to go from being a 96-win team to a 76-win team. So Philly's playing much better. Wheeler on the mound today, a fun matchup. And Skeens, JJ, has been flirting with a no-no here. He's going to get one, I would think, at some point. Not that he's going to pitch one today, but Pick 10 on Twitter sent me this note. The Phillies expected in the lineup today combined 3-for-37 career against Skeens. So I like the under, whatever you want to do. First three, first five, full game. Full game, you have to start worrying about bullpens. You have to worry about, you know, a tie game. You have to worry about extra innings, all of those things. So I like to narrow it down. There's some first three unders that at 2.5, even though they're a little bit juiced in some spots, that I think are good bets. To me, this is a classic 2-1, 3-2 type of pitching duel. Skeens was fantastic last time out. Took a no-hitter. I know it was against the Rockies, but took a no-hitter, I think, into the seventh. And like I said, it's been three out of the last four starts. He's been taking these no-hitters into the sixth, the seventh, multiple times here. 6-7 outs away from perfect games from no-hitters. At some point, he's going to break through. His stuff is too good. He's going to complete one. But to me, a classic pitcher's duel. I know it's not you're not overthinking it here, but 2-1, 3-2 type of game should be a really good, well-pitched game. I'm excited for this one.
1: I think it's one of those games where it actually lives up to the billing. You know, a lot of times we have these great pitching matchups, and it's like, oh, it's so obvious to go and take an under, and it ends up being like a 9-8 crazy game. I don't think this is going to be a 9-8 crazy game. Skeens too good. Wheeler has been terrific since he's come back off the injury. Total for that game is at 7, and the Pirates opened at 130. Now you're seeing them in the 140 range. If I had to play a side in the game, and I'm not, I like Philadelphia plus money. Another one I want to get to. Yankees and the Mets, Subway Series. Yankees won on Friday night. Schlittler, if you have that Cy Young ticket, you're feeling awfully good right about now. He's been the best pitcher in the American League. He has been absolutely unhittable. Saturday, the Mets go and respond. They have an opener game. Rodon makes the error, gives the Mets two runs. Weaver works out a bases loaded nobody out after the Mets drop a fly ball. And now you're seeing that the Yankees made a pitching change. It was going to be Ryan Weathers. Now it's the youngster Rodriguez. You're basically seeing, well, even money split. I look at the total in this game, though. Warm day in New York. Yankees hit Freddie Peralta last year when he was with the Milwaukee Brewers. They hit a bunch of home runs against them. Mets maybe get to the youngster here. Total at 8.5. If I had to play a side, I would play the Mets. I like the total a little bit more. Any thoughts on getting on board, getting involved with the Subway Series?
0: Yeah, Mets stopped the bleeding a little bit last night. Obviously, a bad Friday night. Holmes gets hurt. So, look, it would be a step in the right direction if the Mets can take 2 out of 3. It's just try to inch your way back to respectability and see if somehow you can get some guys healthy and make a run at some point. I would lean towards the Yankees. I think your thought on the over is a good one. Remember, when the total's 8.5, 4 + 4 = 9 because you got to get a ninth run somewhere. So that 8.5 is a key number when you're playing these totals where all you got to do is get to 4 on each side. And obviously, a ninth run is going to come from somewhere. So, would be over or nothing, would be Yankees or nothing. Do you think, and it's weird that this isn't the Sunday night game, where they're going with, which I don't mind, they're going with, I think, Mariners-Padres tonight. A little bit of a new blood. Mariners aren't on in that game very often. I know they went like 20-something years without being on it. So, look, it's not the birthright to have Yankees and Mets. in that spot, but that's usually for years. That's just been an automatic Yankees, Mets. You put it in Sunday Night Baseball.
1: I have a theory for why this is the case.
0: Go.
1: Because NBC is saving all of their juicy Sunday night games until after the basketball season. And I think were looking at this mid-May Sunday window that more than likely they were going to have a game on their air. They don't, because you didn't have a Western Conference series go seven games. Prime is getting the NBA game because that's just how they're shaking out the television rights. If you want to go and figure that out, go and get a PhD. I don't have it. I'm not going to try to educate you on it. But that's why I think you're going to see, hey, Yankees-Dodgers for July. Mets-Yankees will probably be a Sunday September. Oh, no, it won't even be a Sunday September Sunday night game, because at that point, football's back. So, you know, they'll Yankees-Mets, no Sunday night baseball. Okay, no big deal.
0: Wait, they don't play until September? I didn't realize that.
1: Yes, the Yankees-Mets, it's this weekend. Like, and that. Then to commemorate the 25th year tragedy of September 11th, you'll have the teams rocking and rolling, which I think will be a very cool way to tribute
0: all
1: of our fallen heroes.
0: I liked when they played the twice in the summer, like once in the middle of June, once in July, a couple weeks later, six times within a month or so. And these games used to have a ton of juice. Not as much anymore. No George Steinbrenner, where if you lost two out of three in this series, everybody was on alert. I mean, it was just high intensity, high stakes. It's not quite that anymore, but these games are still fun. Do you think the Mets have a run in them? I know we've talked about this a few times. Do you think they have a Phillies kind of run here where they win 13 out of 16 and they start to remind you of why this team was supposed to, you know, they were the short shot in the NL East. This is a team that was supposed to win 91, 92 games. Do they have this kind of run in them where they get back in the mix, you think?
1: I think they can get back in the race, but they have some major, major questions. I mean, they just lost now Clay Holmes for the next couple of months. So the starting pitching is compromised. The lineup, a lot of the high-priced guys they've brought in, I mean, Bichette has been horrendous. They made the Simeon Nimmo trade. That has not worked out. I think they can tease, but I'm not willing to say, hey, this is going to be shades of 2024 all over again, where the Mets go and rattle off some crazy run and find themselves in the playoffs. And the vibe, nowhere close to what it was 2 years ago. But hey, a lot of baseball left, and that can change. One more on the baseball card I want to hit on here with you. It's another rivalry game. You starting to buy the Chicago White Sox a little bit? We know the Cubs are great. They've had a ton of walk-off wins. They're going to be one of the best teams in the National League this year. Well, I bet Chicago isn't over for the season. They're improved. Significantly, significantly improved. And that line has plummeted. Chicago, as the Cubbies, that is, opened up at minus 140. Now you're seeing the Cubs down a little under 130, plus 116. White Sox winning record in the middle of May.
0: Yeah, and remember, it was 2 years ago where they were just automatically play against them. It's a free spot in the bingo card like the Rockies were last year. Whoever they were playing, just bet their opponent and throw it in parlays, and you just didn't have to sweat that thing out. They were so bad. I thought about them. It's funny. I was with you on the over. I thought about them 50-1 to win the division. I said, eh, you know what? I either got sidetracked, didn't bet it, didn't whatever. It was like the winner. It was before the season. So I got to get in at some point just as an emotional edge in case they do win the division. You look at the division. Scoobles hurt for Detroit. There's just a lot of mediocrity in that division in the American League throughout. So could they win 84, 85 games and steal a division? I still think it's unlikely, but I don't think it's impossible. I think that the White Sox could be a playoff team, and they're going in the right direction. They've got, you know, guys in the minors. When you're that bad for a few years, you start to stockpile prospects. You trade off veterans and get guys back. So they're going in the right direction. They did the tank, the rebuild. And look, they look like they're going to be back in the mix. It's fun when the White Sox are good. It's fun when some of these teams that are, you know, have good tradition and pedigree, things like that, that you know, we haven't seen be good for a while. It'll be fun when the White Sox are good again. It looks like they're headed that direction. I'm not playing this game today. I would take the plus money or anything, but I will pass here the White Sox and the Cubbies.
1: Well, a little bit later on in the show, when we do our best bets, this Cub-White Sox game will work its way onto my portfolio. So just a little food for thought as we continue here on this Sunday. When we come back, we do have a monster Game 7 in the NBA. The winner is going to play my beloved New York Knicks. It'll be Cleveland getting 4.5 points against the Detroit Pistons. Detroit laid the smackdown in Game 6. Cleveland live. Money line. Want to grab that 4.5? We'll dive into it. Noobs Christensen, BetUS NBA, is coming up next.
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3: The top five or six looks rock solid. It's a good year to be in that grouping. I do think there's a drop off kind of in the middle to especially the later part of the lottery. But at the top of the class, if I'm the Washington Wizards, looking at two guys in particular, AJ DeBansa from BYU, who I think will go number one. He's the most solid. There are the fewest holes in his game and knocks against him, Zach. The guy who may have the highest upside, who I think probably likely to go number two, is Jaren Peterson, the guard from Kansas. Because of the issues, he said it was related to creatine usage and cramping. So those are the two guys I'd be looking at. If you have number one pick, Zach, you want to take advantage of that and don't just say, all right, it's going to be one of these two guys. I'd also take a look at guys like Cameron Boozer from Duke, Caleb Wilson from UNC, maybe even extend a little bit. Guys like Darius Acuff from Arkansas, who I like a lot, Keaton Wagler from Illinois.
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9: It's hour two, VSiN Weekend Morning Line. John Jastrzemski, Will Hill. An NBA Game 7 on the horizon. Cleveland Cavaliers get 4.5 points in Detroit against the Pistons. The winner will be taking on the New York Knicks Tuesday in the Eastern Conference Finals. Noops Christensen, BetUSA NBA contributor for FTN Fantasy. He joins us now to break down some NBA action. Now, Noops, I'm going to give you a little backstory here. I've bet every single one of these games in this series. I lost the first two. Took Cleveland in game one, took Cleveland in game two, losers. Game three, won with the Cavaliers. Game four, won with the Cavaliers. Game five, won with the Cavaliers. And then game six, I just thought it was perfect time to zag. Everyone counted out the Pistons, and I grabbed them at 4.5. In game seven, I'm doing the exact opposite. I think Cleveland has value in this game. They've already won in Detroit. You make the argument they have a more talented roster. Am I insane to like the Cavaliers getting the points this evening?
10: It's a big question. It's a tough one to ask, JJ, because you're talking to someone that's bet the Pistons every game in this series. I have shown value on Detroit every game in this series. I like them tonight. And it's tough because, again, I'm 3-3 betting the Pistons in this series. I may or may not have an irresponsible amount of money bet on the Pistons to win the Eastern Conference. I continue to think that they're great. And this Cavaliers team, while we've seen some good basketball from James Harden, we've seen Donovan Mitchell do his best but really struggle.

0: with Osar Thompson. It's just a team that lacks a level of physicality to me. It's a team that has just kind of too many one-way players. I mean, it's just a lot of Dean Wade. It's a lot of Dennis Schroeder, a lot of Max Strus, a lot of Sam Merrill, guys that the Pistons can really attack here. So I don't know if you are insane, JJ, because I feel insane just betting the Pistons every single game. But I'm sticking to the bit. I bet the Pistons tonight minus 4.5. I have this game a little bit closer to 6. I continue to be, again, impressed with how Detroit has evolved their game plan a little bit over the last couple games. Jalen Duren finally had a great game. I know it's just 15 points and 11 rebounds, but the efficiency was there. After Cleveland basically dared Duren to beat them and he struggled for a couple games, it seems like he's coming around. And this Detroit team, again, is remembering how physical they are and what a big advantage for that is. So at home, I continue to really like this Pistons team. Maybe Donovan Mitchell makes me regret this. Maybe James Harden, you know, finally shows us what he's capable of doing in a game 7. But outside of a heroic effort from one of those two guys, or maybe Evan Mobley having the best game of his career, I like Detroit. Again, I think they win this game by a couple baskets.
1: All right. What do you think of the total here, though? Because as we know, for years, game 7s trend under, but the books have, I think, caught on where, you know, a lot of these games, 212.5, 213.5. You look at this one, 205.5. That's an adjustment. Is it enough of an adjustment? Too much of an adjustment? Do you have any thoughts here? Over under 205.5 here for a game 7.
0: As you mentioned, Will, if you go back and look throughout history, pace tends to slow down the longer a series goes. And it makes sense. You know, teams are tired from the long run. But also when you get to higher pressure situations, teams want to take up more of the shot clock. There's just less possessions in the game. So I think this total's pretty fair. I'm a little bit underneath it, but the pace has actually been pretty consistent in this series. Basically, every game has been between about 89 possessions to 92. Maybe we see a little bit less here, but what I've done, Will, is instead of just betting these pregame totals, what I found looking back is the first halves can still be pretty quick, and the second half is where you really see things kind of slow down a bit. So I'll probably just be waiting and playing some second half under.
2: Okay, player prop standpoint, I have Paul Reed circled here because we've seen ineffective Jalen Duren. You mentioned the lack of physicality you get from those Cavalier bigs. Paul Reed's gotten after it. I'm seeing his points, rebounds, 12.5. I'm playing that as an over from a player prop perspective. If there's anything you like here?
0: JJ, I think that's the best look on the board. I really do. I don't. It's one of the things with NBA playoff player props that I've always been confused by. There doesn't seem to be the updates necessary game to game from some of these books. And hats off to them. I mean, these Paul Reed overs have been cashing comfortably, and they've moved the number a little bit, but not big enough for someone who has clearly carved out 15 minutes, 16 minutes a night here with a really high usage. Now, is he going to go 7 for 9 and have 17 points and 6 rebounds again? No, but he could have 8 and 5, and you're comfortably over that number. So I like that quite a bit. As far as other player props go, I've been looking at some Danis Jenkins unders. I think that might just be a problem with my player prop model where I haven't adjusted properly for him being pushed into the starting lineup. At the same time, will he start again this game? Will Duncan Robinson take over that spot? So my numbers like Danis Jenkins under, I'm not going to be playing that, but I love your Paul Reed look. I'm absolutely stealing that bet.
1: All right, let's fast forward to the Eastern Conference Finals. What do you expect a series price to be? Obviously, the Knicks look like they're going to be favored no matter what, probably a bigger favorite against the Cavs having home court. I'll just throw both at you. Knicks-Cavs, what's that series price? Knicks-Pistons, what's that series price? And what do you ultimately think happens?
0: Yeah, I think if we're looking at Knicks-Pistons, it's Knicks in the like minus 150, minus 160 range, something like that is kind of what I would expect. I will be betting the Pistons in that series. I have again, I have too much Pistons Eastern Conference. If I get a chance to bet Detroit at plus money with home court advantage against this Knicks team, I just think it's a great matchup for them. I'll be certainly playing Detroit. If it does happen to be Knicks-Cavaliers, I think we'll see again the Knicks favored in, maybe like a 170, minus 180 range. I just don't think the market sees a really big difference between these two teams. Now, I disagree with that. I would have the Knicks much bigger favorites over Cleveland. Detroit, again, I'd have pretty close to a pick. So I think you'll see the Knicks be solid favorites. Again, minus 150 to minus 170, kind of regardless who wins this series. I will be betting the Pistons at plus money. If it's the Cavs at plus money, I'm probably looking at some way to bet Knicks spreads.
2: On the subject of the Eastern Conference Finals, you're going to have a team playing a 7-game series. The Knicks have not played a game now in over a week. I know that's good news for OG Anunoby. I know long-term it's probably beneficial for the bodies, but there is a serious rust factor we could be talking about for a team that's been as hot as anyone since Game 4 of the Atlanta series. Is that something we should keep an eye on, Noobs, for Game 1, where it's like, hey, Knicks going to come out flat, or do you look at it the other way?
0: I look at it the other way, where generally what we see is teams coming off Game 7 really come out flat in Game 1, and I think it's an experience of we've used up all our adrenaline, we've used up all of our energy, and we come into this game, how do we get ourselves excited again? We
3: cash in tickets. Cash is what it's all about. It's all about.
0: Teams off at Game 7 are really good fades in Game 1, but again, as someone that loves the Pistons, it probably will be tough for me to back them. Now, the fly in the ointment is OG Anunoby. Is he healthy? Are we going to know in plenty of time to really try to assess that? It's going to be a messy Game 1, but again, JJ, I tend to come out fading the team that just came off Game 7 versus trying to, back the team that might be a little less rusty.
1: All right, we haven't discussed it. I'm trying to think when the last time there was a playoff series non-finals that was this highly anticipated. I have to go back and look and rack my brain. I wonder if you have one in mind. But OKC, the Spurs, OKC minus 260 for the series, minus 6.5 for Game 1. I'll give you the floor. Series, Game 1, does this live up to the hype here in the Western Conference Final?
0: I could not be more excited about this. We've been waiting all season for this. And, Will, the only time I can think of this much anticipation is maybe those Warriors-Rockets conference finals that we had, back when it was Harden and Chris Paul and the Warriors were kind of redefining greatness in a way for what some of these teams have. But this is awesome. And it's just my only hope is this is not the only time we see this. I want to see this every year for the next 3 to 4 seasons. I think both of these teams are equipped to not only maintain what they have, but to build on it. They've done a spectacular job of accruing draft picks to get cheap players in the future, to have assets, to have manageable contracts. So I couldn't be more excited. I think that this is going to live up to the hype and may possibly even exceed it. This could be some of the best basketball we've ever seen, let alone, just in the NBA playoffs and in the Western Conference Finals. As far as the series goes, a little disappointed. The Bucks did, in what my opinion is, an annoyingly good job of pricing this. I would make the Thunder minus 250. It's minus 250, minus 260 pretty much everywhere. Looking into some of the other markets, I've been staring at Thunder minus 1.5 games. It's right around minus 110. I would have that closer to like minus 120, minus 125. As good as San Antonio is, I still think there's a learning curve for what's happening with them. And I still think this Thunder team has not presented their best effort to San Antonio. I know that the Spurs beat them a handful of times in the season, won the season series pretty comfortably. But you go back and look at a lot of those games, the Thunder far less than perfectly healthy. And I'm not even worried about Jalen Williams. I think he will come back at some point during the series, maybe for Game 1. But even without him, Wembanyama continues to blow us away with what he's capable of. If anything, maybe he just wins this series on his own. But I still like the Thunder. I still think they win. Again, as far as series bets go, I will probably end up with OKC minus 1.5 in my pocket at some point. Haven't pulled the trigger yet. So, again, we'll kind of see how that goes here. As far as Game 1, Thunder minus 6.5. I've already bet that. I have this a little bit closer to 8. And again, I think the Thunder coming off rest, knowing kind of what this moment is. Not that San Antonio won't be ready and won't be able to respond, but I think Game 1, the Thunder remind us kind of who they are. So I like the Thunder in Game 1. I think the Thunder win the series. And again, if you're looking for a series bet, Thunder minus 1.5 games, minus 110 or better is almost certainly a bet.
2: Noobs, I like the sound of that. And OKC, final one real quick, has been brilliant in these lab spots because they fall behind in these games. Is that something we should be looking to do even in this series? Because they're down 4 or 5 points, you get them at a better number, and then all of a sudden they go on a 15-0 run. That team's got it in them, you know?
0: Yeah, I like that strategy. I've been playing the Thunder live a lot. And then the other thing I like to do is play their opponent team total under, because the Thunder really ratchet up that defense and slow that game down. So I like the way you're thinking, JJ. I would just add on top of it, get yourself some Spurs team total under live.
2: Like the sound of that. Noobs, keep up the great work, man. Enjoy the Western Conference Finals. Enjoy Game 7. And hopefully, for your sake, you're not cashing that Pistons over the Knicks ticket. I can't have that. Thanks, buddy boy. Appreciate you.
0: Appreciate it, guys. Best of luck until we talk again.
2: Thanks, good stuff there from our guy, Noobs Christensen. We come back. A lot more to do. Game 7 on the ice on Monday. Also, Leicester Conference Finals. How to bet it. Come right back.
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2: 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It's Will Hill, John Suszczynski, VSiN Weekend Morning Line. Now, Will, this will not be a part of our loaded Sunday, but we will on Monday night have a Game 7 on the ice. Winner is going to play the Carolina Hurricanes in the Eastern Conference Finals. Montreal, Buffalo, Sabres at minus 115. Any inkling, any thoughts? Because that's basically, the odds makers are basically telling you, hey, heads or tails, flip the coin. That's how we feel about this Game 7 at even money.
1: Yeah, and Game 7s, again, NHL, similar to NBA, where they trend to 10 under, teams a little tight, nerves, all of those things, not as many penalties as calls. I don't know. This series has been so high scoring. Would you stay away from a game seven under? Or are you one that will just blindly bet these game seven unders, or it does not apply to this series, you think?
2: I don't get involved with totals more often than not. I think you're onto something. As far as the trend goes, you're on the right side of trend if you're going with the game seven under. From a narrative standpoint, I think I'm going to bet Buffalo in this game. I do. I think I'm going to bet Buffalo. At home, coin flip, all the momentum. Give me the Sabres.
1: I can see it. Do you think either one is live against Carolina?
2: I don't. And we're going to do a little exercise a little bit later on in the show where we try to figure out the most likely of these teams to get to their respective final. You have an Eastern Conference, Western Conference, of course, in both the NBA and the NHL. And just for everybody's sanity, I want everybody to be aware when we do this exercise, the exercise is not going to be to win the championship. Because I think the answer to win a championship may be drastically different than the answer to go and win their respective conference finals. So just a little food for thought there. Not going to pretend to be Mr. Hockey, but I will be betting Buffalo, even money, over the Montreal Canadiens, and they'll find themselves in the Eastern Conference Finals. Now, Will Hill, we have this Western Conference Finals to get to in the NBA. How good is this series going to be with San Antonio and Oklahoma City? First inkling of thought. San Antonio had their way with the Thunder in the regular season. They played them really, really well. Like, not intimidated, not afraid. Bad blood between Wemby and Holmgren, which I absolutely positively love. Do you put any stock in the idea that, hey, San Antonio can go into this thing feeling confident because, hey, they had a lot of success against them in the regular season, or is that just complete nonsense?
1: I don't think you can completely dismiss it. I wouldn't make it my entire handicap because you could look at it and say, you know what, OKC is a younger team. San Antonio's a younger team. OKC is an established champion, and this just meant more to San Antonio when they beat him in the regular season. I think there's probably some truth to that, but look, I had a bet on OKC to win, win 74 plus games, break the all-time record, and that had a shot. That was direct 24-1, 25-1, and San Antonio is where it got off track. San Antonio beat them a Saturday night in December. It was one of those, the mid-season tournament, which I just can't stand or can't get into, but beat them a couple weeks later, beat them on Christmas, and that's where it just got off track, and San Antonio really, derailed that bet, and that looked legitimate. That looked like, Wemby was the best player on the floor at times, and he was just a cheat code, so I think they're going to have advantages. When Wemby's on the court, he might just be the best player on the court, and the Spurs are going to win those minutes and somehow those games. I still think OKC's depth in home court plays out. I've been back and forth. Five feels disrespectful. I'm not going to pick a sweep. I am going to pick OKC. Kind of torn between 6 and 7. I think I ultimately land JJ. OKC in 6 plus 450. OKC in 7 is the short shot at plus 310, but I'm going 6. I'll say, they're up 3-2, and they can, these teams do clinch on the road sometimes. So OKC in 6 is where I land. You could talk me into 7. I wouldn't be shocked if the Spurs win. Should be a great series. Where are you at? What bets are you ultimately looking at?
2: Well, we're on the same page with this one. I think Oklahoma City is going to win the series in 6. I'm seeing that right there, a plus 450, and my eyes lit up. I know we're talking about laying serious juice at minus 160 for the series to go over 5.5 games. I don't know about you, Will. I think that's a great bet. I don't get the sense that this is going to be some sort of easy series for the Thunder. San Antonio has a lot of different ways to beat you. You look at Harper and the way he's played. He's been great. Vassell can go and knock down shots. De'Aaron Fox can go and get to the rim. And look, I think Oklahoma City is the best team the league has to offer. I think they're going to go and win back-to-back NBA championships. You tell me Oklahoma City is going to have a playoff run now where they just lose one game? Like, I, for one, don't see that. I think this is the series they end up getting tested. And let's also realize something with the Thunder. The Lakers were super undermanned in that series. They played them tough. Like, I know it was a 4-game sweep. I know OKC covered a bunch of these games. The Lakers had leads at halftime in game 2, in game 3, game 4. They were right there leading as well. San Antonio is a way different caliber of an opponent than what we saw with the Los Angeles Lakers. And I think you hit on a very brilliant point. Despite the fact that SGA now has back-to-back MVPs, there's a case to be made Victor Wembanyama is the best player on the floor. And I know he hasn't been in the conference finals before, but if we're just talking about the raw, physical, just insane gifts that he brings to the basketball court, is it going to shock you if he goes and has a couple of moments in this series where he makes OKC sweat? Not me. That's why this is a lengthy series. I like over 5.5 games. I like the Thunder to find a way Won't be easy, though. I think Thunder in six is the way we're going to bet this.
1: All right. We didn't compare notes, too. That's where I landed, too. I asked this question on Twitter, and I was just thinking about this. The most anticipated playoff series since when is this series? And I'm not going to count the finals because the finals are always...
2: Hold on, are we saying in just in the NBA?
1: NBA. I would stick with NBA. Can you think of one top of your head?
2: Let's stick with the NBA.
1: I'm drawing a blank.
2: You know, Noob Sturrell, yeah. Warriors, Rockets. I'm not there with that one just because I never took that Rockets team seriously. Like, I just didn't. I got to think about this.
1: It's the Warriors and Cavs dominated the West and the East for so long. I'm trying to think. It wasn't one of those. Sure, I could think of something
2: you know
1: here.
2: Was
1: there a
2: series?
1: Lakers one at some point?
2: How about San Antonio and Oklahoma City?
1: From what? When Durant?
2: Yeah.
1: Possible. I don't remember it being like this. These teams have been circling each other all year where it's like we were just hoping, waiting, expecting to get this matchup. This is going to be a lot of fun. I can't wait for it.
2: Yeah, I'm like really trying to think back on this exercise. And I guess from Noob's point, like you knew you were destined a few years back for that Rockets-Warriors series. The problem I had is I never looked at Houston as a team that could actually go and win that series because Golden State was just too damn good. Like, that's the bottom line. Like, they were just a different caliber of an opponent than the Houston Rockets. I think I'm not picking San Antonio to win this series. I don't think they will win this series. You could convince me, though, that they're ready. Like, you can. Like, Minnesota is a really tough team. They are a very gritty team. They wiped the floor with them in the last two games of that series. Like,
1: yeah, they did.
2: Dog walked them, dude. Just absolutely.
1: And probably win in five if Wemby doesn't get ejected in game four.
2: Agreed. I bet Minnesota in game four, and I felt like I got away with one there. We did that a week ago on Sunday. I got away with one with that suspension. But, like, I know the history of the league tells us, and that's why I'm picking the Thunder. This doesn't happen. Like, the great player, the emerging team, has to have that moment in the postseason where they lose, where they're humbled and they learn from it, they grow from it, and then they go and win the following year. Kind of feel like that's how this shakes out for the Spurs. But maybe the Spurs say, hey, the hell with all that. We got Wemby. We got studs. We're ready. We're beating this team. We'll see.
1: I'll throw another one at you. Out of the next five championships, the Spurs / Thunder win how many of those five?
2: Four or five.
1: That's kind of the number I'm thinking. It'll probably be one year somebody
2: four
1: else wins
2: or five.
1: It. But this, yeah, I mean, look, the league, you never, it's never that predictable. But these teams are, man,
2: no,
1: these
2: and
1: teams
2: it changes
1: are
2: now so much. Because let's be real on this, Will. A lot of people would have looked at the Celtics after they won their title with Tatum and Brown, saying, oh, they got Tatum and Brown. I know that they lost some veterans.
1: Nuggets,
2: they
1: same thing
2: pay
1: with
2: the second apron. Brilliant point. Jokic won that first. Oh, they're going to be coming. They're going to keep waiting. Still waiting. So maybe that number should be 3.5. Maybe that should be our official VSiN weekend morning line.
1: Over. I go over the 3.5. These teams have depth, though. These
2: all right, I'm going to juice 3.5. I'm going to make you lay like 170.
1: Yeah,
2: I'm going to juice
1: okay.
2: it on you.
1: That's fair. There you go.
2: I can't set it at 4.5, dude. I mean, that's just a crazy.
1: Of course,
2: I can't be doing that. We can't wait. Cannot wait for this Western Conference Final with San Antonio and OKC. When we come back, the NFL schedule, it's out. Week one spreads. They're available. There's a couple of bets the fellas would like to make. I know it's crazy early. I don't care. Let's find winners. Week one NFL, baby. Let's go.
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2: 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The name says it all. It's John Jastrzemski and Will Hill on the VSiN Weekend Morning Line. And, well, the NFL schedule is out, which means the Week 1 lines are staring us right in the face. And the NFL has set it up in a way where we got a game on Wednesday, we got a game on Thursday, and then you got a full slate of games on Sunday. I'll run through these lines quickly. You got Seattle laying 3.5 against the Patriots on opening night. You got the Rams laying 2.5 in Australia against the Niners. And then we got the laundry list of games. Titans laying 2.5 against the Jets. Bengals laying 3.5 hosting Tampa. Jacksonville 7.5 hosting the Browns. Steelers with Rodgers back at quarterback laying 2.5 against Atlanta. Who the hell knows who their quarterback is going to be? Chicago, this is a stinky one right out of the gate. Laying 2.5 on the road at Carolina. Keep an eye on that one. Detroit laying 7. That seems like a lot against the New Orleans Saints. Baltimore laying 3.5 at Indianapolis. Buffalo, small favorite, laying 1.5 against the Texans. And then a pretty awful late afternoon window. My Dolphins getting 3.5 against Vegas. Woof, what an awful game. Arizona getting 10.5 against the Chargers. Washington getting 4.5 against the Eagles. Green Bay laying 1.5 against the Vikings. And then the Sunday, Monday night games. Dallas favored by 2.5 against the Giants. Kansas City favored by 2.5 against the Broncos. Now, I gave you all those spreads. It's never too early to start trying to find some value on these games. We may look like geniuses for this, Will Hill. We may look like idiots. But we're going to do the exercise anyway. Give me a couple of these that you like.
1: And people will forget about this by September. It's a long way from now. So, look, it's fun to look at these. If you look, a lot of games in that teaser range, which week one, you don't know as much about these teams. So the teasers for people that like to play those, and I do like to play those, there's just not as much. The numbers aren't as tight. The numbers aren't as solid.
2: Dangerous,
1: so
2: Will. Week one, those teasers are dangerous. Dangerous.
1: They are very dangerous. But if you're teasing the dog up 1.5, 2.5, you're just betting on, hey, they're either going to win or it's going to be a close game. So I'm sure I'll talk myself into some of them as we get there, but not tying up my money for 4 months, 5 months to bet teasers at minus whatever it is. Let's start here. Let's start with the first game. Seahawks laying 3.5 against the Patriots. Why would it look much different than it looked in February? I know the motivation angle is going to be there for the Patriots. Hey, they beat us. You know, they won the Super Bowl, all that stuff. The Seahawks, this game is going to be in their building. The Patriots have all of the possible distractions with the Vrabel stuff, and May just looked completely lost against the Seahawks. He could make the case, you know what, he was confused by the looks. He'll be more prepared this time around. He'll watch the film all year. Maybe he was banged up in the Super Bowl. That's possible, but I will take the home team. I don't love the lane 3.5. You know, obviously, there's always concern. It could land on 3, but I like the Seahawks there. Rams minus 2.5 against the Niners the next day. I just think this line closes 3. I think you only get some 3, so instead of laying 3, you know, an hour before the game, like a lot of people do, just try to get ahead of that line movement. I think the Rams, a lot of people can make the case. A lot of people would say the Rams were the best team last year. They had that weird Thursday night collapse that put the game in Seattle for the title game instead of in L.A. They could have won in Seattle, and they really moved the ball up and down on the Rams. So to me, on the Seahawks in the title game. So to me, the Rams, power rating-wise, right up there, top of the league. That 2.5 looks a little short. I think it'll get bet up to 3, and obviously the big difference between 2.5 and 3. Same sort of thinking with the Chiefs laying 2.5 to the Broncos. I just think Mahomes will play. And if he plays, anytime you can get Mahomes under a field goal, it's to me an auto bet. Coming off a bad year, obviously a concern. All right, is he healthy? How much can he run? But I'm going to bet that Mahomes plays. And if he plays, you're going to be happy to have the Chiefs at home laying a short number there. What do you like? What do you don't like?
2: Okay, out of those three, I like Seattle. My only question is, if they get A.J. Brown, are we going to get a better number? New England.
1: I mean, he couldn't catch the ball last year, so I don't think a wide receiver that could not catch the ball. I don't think he moves
2: the
1: number.
2: Move he'll the line. Improve their team. To your point, Will, I don't think they'll move the line too much with that being the deal. I think they're kind of factoring that in to begin with. I was just curious to see. Hey, maybe we get a better number there. I totally like Seattle. They're at home. That Super Bowl winner usually at home is traditionally a good bet. Eagles did not cover last year against the Cowboys, but a lot of instances they go and win the game. And I'm looking at New England as a team that takes a step back this season for a variety of different reasons. I love your Chiefs play, but there's a major disclaimer I got to throw in there. Patrick Mahomes is going to play, right?
1: That's part of the bet. I mean, if he doesn't play, you're not happy to have that minus 2.5, obviously. And who is their backup? Their backup is Fields now, right? So, look,
2: Fields.
1: No matter who the backup is,
2: I don't want to be laying 2.5 with the Chiefs if Justin Fields is my quarterback.
1: And I think this line is kind of a hybrid. Kind of expecting him to play, but not 100%. If they told you right now 100% Chiefs play, you know, that Mahomes is playing, this line is probably more 3. I don't know if you'd quite get 3.5, but there would be an adjustment.
2: Well, and I like that you are fading in week one two teams that I think will be taking a step back this season. And they're the two teams that play in the AFC title game. New England, I think, is taking a step back. The Denver Broncos, who were incredibly fortunate a year ago winning a lot of close games, I also think they're going to be taking a step back, and there's some uncertainty with their quarterback as far as health stuff goes. The only one I don't like of the three, and I get where you're going with the line, and you're probably right, it is going to close at three, I would be on San Francisco in the game. I think San Francisco is going to be right there with the Rams this season. Kyle Shanahan's teams have historically played very well against Sean McVay. I know it's an Australia game, weird dynamic, a lot of uncertainty, right, with that one. That's just one that I don't have a – to me, that's a Niners a pass spot. I would not be laying it with the Rams. That's just me. So 2 out of 3 ain't bad. 2 out of 3 ain't bad.
1: Week one is always tough, too. Week one is always so tough. You go in, you think you know about these teams. We have less of a preseason than ever. These guys don't play, and week one can be tricky. But exciting, like I said, you get through the NBA and NHL Stanley Cup Final, you look up your middle, kind of endish of June, you got like 6 weeks to the Hall of Fame game. So I know last year the Hall of Fame game, like the last couple of days of July was a little early. I think it's like a week or so later, but it's not like right here, but it'll be here before you know it.
2: Can I give you 3 I like for week one?
1: I love it. I want to hear it. Let's go.
2: My New York audience is going to hate me. I'm fading both of the New York teams week one of the season. A Bobby Sala revenge spot. Where do I sign? I think Tennessee is going to be an improved team this year. I know a lot of folks are talking up the Jets and the improvements that are made. I'm sorry. Let me see it. Geno Smith on the road. Hard pass. I don't care if he won in New England last year. That is solid revenge spot written all over it. Titans laying the 3 against the Jets. Sign me up. Number 2, I think the Giants will be better and more competitive, but I am very bullish on the Dallas Cowboys. I think I'm going to be taking them to win the NFC East. Dak Prescott, when he plays, owns the New York Giants. That's a small price for the Cowboys. I will be on that in the Sunday night game. And then last but not least, Will Hill. Give me the Texans, plus the 1.5 against the Buffalo Bills. Used to beat them last year. Josh Allen struggles against that defense. That's the best defense other than Seattle the league has to offer. I think Houston at home should be favored in the game. So Texans, Cowboys, Titans. I counted with 3. What do we think?
1: All right, let me ask you, are you buying, it doesn't sound like from week one, maybe our big picture, the Giants hype? Because a lot of people are going to say, this is this year's Patriots. Second-year quarterback who showed promise in year one. Now a stable coach, Harbaugh and Vrabel. Look, the schedule is not as easy as you might think, but where are you at with the Giants? Do you think they're back to a playoff team? I'll put it that way. What are you looking at here with the G-men?
2: Not willing to go that far. I think they will be much better. I think they will be far more competitive. I think the NFC East is going to be a tremendous division this year. The only team that I have serious questions about is the Washington Commanders, because I have no idea how many games Jaden Daniels is going to play. There was a lot of age on that team. Like, I'm looking at Washington at the moment as the team I'd probably pick to finish in 4th. But if Jaden Daniels plays, I mean, that's a game changer. And if he's the guy he was 2 years ago, that's my problem with the Giants. I think they're 7-8 wins. They're in the playoff mix. They're trending in the right direction. But to say they're going to make that Patriot jump, Will, I think that's a little unreasonable. I think they're better, but not that much better. And that's why I like Dallas in week one. Dallas's offense, I think, is going to move it up and down the field on that Giant D. I do.
1: And I love that Downs pick for Dallas, too. So, I don't want to lay any more than 2.5 with Dallas, but Downs is a guy. I can't believe he fell to them. I know your Dolphins team passed on him, and you got a big offensive lineman. I get that, but to me, Downs is going to make a lot of people regret passing him up the way they did.
2: Yeah, it's a good point for that Cowboy defense that needs all the help it can get. But Texans, Cowboys, Titans for yours truly, Seahawks, Rams, and Chiefs for Mr. Will Hill. And, hey, we're not going heads up in these games, so hopefully we can cash all of them, Will, and have ourselves one hell of a week one. We'll remember these bets in September. We'll have to come back, circle these, see if these lines stay right where they're at, or do they drastically change? We have so much more coming your way. Weekend morning line, best bets still to come. A game 7 in the NBA. And yeah, PGA Championship. We got you covered. Coming up next.
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2: We're closing in on the end of hour two. It is the VSiN Weekend Morning Line. John Jastrzemski, Will Hill, a loaded sports Sunday. We have a Sunday at the PGA Championship down in Pennsylvania. A star-studded leaderboard across the way. Hopped on Luddy Aberg, however you want to say his name. It's an easy one that I love to butcher, to be honest, Will. It's amazing. I'll get the complicated ones right. And then Aberg. I don't know what to do with it, but I'm betting them today. That's all that matters at plus 600, and I got you on board, hopefully.
1: I'm on board, and yes, I've heard, you know, you hear five different people announce it five different ways. I've always thought it's Aberg. But, you know, who knows? I've heard
2: Oberg.
1: It
2: okay,
1: ways.
2: So I got to – it's not an A. Oberg. I think that. I mean, I got to work on that.
1: I think so. I always try to remember it as it's not what it looks like, and it's almost like an invisible O.
2: Mm.
1: This tweet, I sent you guys this in the group chat, from Michael Kim on Twitter, MikeKim714, says, these pins – talking about the conditions here on Sunday – these pins look more like the Thursday through Friday pins. Even with less wind in the forecast, you're going to have to hit some great shots with risk to move up the leaderboard. And he is quote tweeting a tweet from the PGA Championship with the hole locations here for the final round. Would that get you thinking playing some overs, maybe play some overs for these guys later in the day? Do you think, does that adjust? Does that tamper or tinker with how you're going to be betting this this tournament here on Sunday?
2: Not necessarily, Will, because the way I'm looking at it is matchup-based, and I'm trying to find myself a winner. So I think with tougher conditions, too, that's where you have to trust the pedigree of the player that much more. At least that's the way I'm looking at it. And Oberg, now that we have that right, this is a guy who's been knocking at the door. If you want to make the case for Schauffele, and I think he could have himself a big Sunday, this is a guy who's won multiple majors. John Rahm has won a major. So, like, that to me is where I'm looking, hey, at the pedigree. And a lot of people are going to make the case. McIlroy's red hot, had a great Saturday, won the Masters, maybe can smell another major, and he's right there. Some people may hop on board with Rory at a little under 8-1. But to me, when I see names like Rahm, Oberg, McIlroy, Schauffele, and even a Scotty Scheffler and a Patrick Reed waiting in the wings, those players with pedigree would be the ones I'd look to on a Sunday.
1: I get it. In the conversation we had this a little bit earlier, people are always going to look at Scheffler, and this is just something, man. You can copy and paste this segment, previous segments from Sundays or late night Saturdays, where Scheffler's way out of it. You're getting a big number, but you're like, ah, he's too far back, and the number's not big enough. And you look up, and you know, maybe you know, watching baseball, half paying attention. People text you, "Oh, look at Scheffler. Scheffler's on his way. He's 3 under. He's 4 under for the day. And he has a habit of making these runs. He has a habit of getting very hot." I'm not betting it, but I think there's, I don't know, a 30% chance we're texting at some point today. JJ saying, "Man, we're idiots. We should have just thrown something on Scheffler in case this happened." I'm not doing it. I don't think. I just need a little more. I mean, there's 22 guys between him and the lead. That's a lot of guys to catch. I know he's Scheffler. I know how good he is, but that's one that people always consider. And look, there's a reason. It's like the Chiefs with Mahomes when they fall behind, those great Warriors teams when they're behind. It's like there's no big lead enough to absolutely count them out. So he's the best player in the world. We'll see if he can make a run. I think that's there's too many guys to catch, and the number isn't long enough for me. Would you agree with that?
2: I would agree. Won't be getting anywhere near any Scottie Scheffler prices to go and win this tournament. Just too much.
1: He should be winning, by the way. He's missed a lot of opportunities.
2: No question about it. And that's been a story of Scottie Scheffler's season, quite frankly, in a lot of these tournaments. Before we get to best bets, I want to give out two matchups that are not a part of the best bet equation for me, but I am playing them today. I love the matchups, Will. I do it for 72 holes, and I always try to do it the Saturday and Sunday when you're sitting down and watching these final couple of pairings going out. They're fun. They're easy to root for. They're easy to track. Two I like. I'm taking Patrick Reed at -126 over Maverick McNealy. Reed had a big Saturday to get back in it. Big Patrick Reed guy in these major tournaments. So I am playing him at -126. The other one I like, I've talked about this one quite a bit, Xander Schauffele plus money to go and take down Rory McIlroy, who had a monster Saturday. I think Xander's been a little bit more consistent, though, over the 3 days. And I think there's some good value there in the former champion. So Xander Schauffele plus money, Patrick Reed minus money. Those are my two matchups. I'm going to give you the board, not just the golf, anything for this fine Sunday. Let's get the best bets out there. What do we like?
1: I'll stick with the golf for 1 second. I want to get your thoughts. I asked somebody, like, you know, what would be the best story? And they said Rahm winning this tournament would be the best story. You know, everything that happened with Liv, he's talked a lot about that. He's really been kind of an open book about that. Would you agree with that? How would you feel about Rahm winning? Is there anyone from a not betting standpoint you're like, wow, this guy winning would be the best story?
2: Good question. I always like the guy winning their first major and breaking through. So Oberg fits that kind of style and motif because he's been knocking at the door and he's been a tremendous player the last few years. But I think his storyline is simple. I think if it's Rory going back-to-back majors, I think that's got to be it. Rory all of a sudden wins back-to-back majors. Think about the sizzle he has going into the U.S. Open. Can he make it 3 for 3? Like, if he could pull it off, and it's going to be asking a lot now of Rory 3 off the lead to go and pull it off and win this major. I don't know, from a storyline standpoint, I think that's even juicier than Rahm in a comeback and the idea of, hey, him returning to prominence. We have a back-to-back majors going to the U.S. Open. Dude, come on now.
1: It's a good point. I hadn't thought of that. It's a good point.
2: So that's the juiciest of storylines if you're looking for something in the golf world. Can Rory Go make a back-to-back. Best bets, though. Not going to let you bury these, Will. I need winners. Give them to me.
1: All right. I mean, part of this is I picked Cavs in seven, bet Cavs in seven, plus 600, even down 2-0 I mentioned there, plus 475, I think, to win the series. I've liked just the number on Cavs in seven. You're getting a juicy price all series long, so I have a couple of bets. I'm going to get off some of that. I'll take the Pistons on the money line and just kind of kick my feet up and enjoy the profit. Life on the line, I probably would pick the Pistons. It's been a very weird series. Well, the first four games kind of held true with, you know, home court holding up, but game five, the Pistons collapse up nine with the ball. 2:45 left, and you lose that game at home, and then you turn around and you blow Cleveland out on their floor in game six. That's just been a very strange couple games. Keep that in mind next time you think, oh, momentum, this team can't come back after a devastating loss. So I'll think the Pistons win. Home teams, I know it hasn't been as dominant as it used to be. It used to be like 80% of home teams in the NBA win game seven. It's been kind of 50-50 over the last 20 or so games, but I'll say Detroit gets it done here. Don't feel great about it, obviously, with how this series has gone, but I'm in a nice position with the Cavs at 6-1 now, and I can lay the 180, 190 or so with Detroit. Shop around, and I'm going to do something crazy here. I'm going Harding over 19.5 points. The last few games, 20, 24, okay. 30. Mitchell been kind of banged up. I'll go over with Harden here. I think he'll get his BS free throws. He'll hit a few shots. That 19.5 is enough for me to go back to the well and play Harden over. Then a couple of first three unders in Major League Baseball. Give me the Rays and the Marlins. Good pitching matchup. Uri Perez and Rasmussen. A couple pitchers I like. And then Pirates and Phillies. How much fun is this going to be? Wheeler versus Skeens. That's about as good a pitching matchup as you're going to get. I think when you get two aces too that match up against each other, they know they're pitching against each other. Skeens knows he's pitching against Wheeler and vice versa. I think a lot of times that brings the best out of them. So I will go under the first three. I lay some juice, but I'm okay with that. I think you're going to get a fun pitching matchup there in Philly. And the Rays-Marlins game, by the way, an hour from now, we get these 12-15 starts, which I kind of like. It would give us a little baseball, spread it out, throw us a ball in an early game, yeah. Something to watch, something to bet on. Yeah, it's a little fun to get those. So Rays-Marlins, 12:15 Eastern, so not that long after we're done. A few minutes, we can start winning some bets right away here.
2: Get on that early. Okay, best bets. I'm taking the Cavs plus the points. I think this has been a classic zigzag series. There's nothing I've seen from Detroit, despite their game six and their tremendous performance, that leads me to believe they have back-to-back offensive efforts like the one we saw. I just don't see it. I think this is tight. I think it comes down to the wire. The series price was a coin flip. I think game seven is going to be a coin flip. I'll take the Cavs plus 4.5. Now, there's a physicality problem for the bigs of Cleveland. Durant has not been himself in this series. Paul Reed's been a big factor. I love his over. Points, rebounds, 12.5. He plays. He's effective. He's made his presence felt. I still think that's a very reasonable and manageable total to get after. So I'm on Cavs plus 4.5. I'm on Paul Reed over 12.5 points and rebounds. Now, a couple of Major League Baseball. Subway Series. Peralta Rodriguez. Yankees hit Peralta last year at Yankee Stadium. The Mets scored a bunch of runs yesterday. I think they will get to Elmer Rodriguez and a depleted Yankee bullpen. Over 8.5 on a warm, sunny day out at Citi Field. I like runs, runs, runs for the Yankees and the Mets. And then last but not least, Chicago White Sox make a statement against the Cubbies. I know the Cubbies have been an amazing team all year. Chicago, over 500, scoring runs, spunky. How about the White Sox taking the series with their crosstown rival? White Sox, money line. Yankee Met, over. Paul Reed, over 12.5 points and rebounds. Cavs, plus 4.5. Those are our best bets for this juicy, juicy Sunday. A lot more coming your way. Will Hill, John Jastrzemski, it is the VSiN Weekend Morning Line. What's the best way to play Game 7? Well, you know who I like. But there's more bets, more winners coming up next.
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9: We have reached the final hour. It is a Sunday, VSiN Weekend Morning Line. John Jastrzemski, Will Hill. A loaded, loaded sports Sunday. Hopefully a lot of winners coming your way. So what's on deck for this outstanding slate? You start with some Major League Baseball. Then you kind of get into the final day of the PGA Championship. And then to cap it all off, it is a Game 7. The winner will go to the Eastern Conference Finals to take on the New York Knicks, Will Hill. Cleveland getting 4.5 points against the Detroit Pistons, who won in convincing fashion in Game 6. The Pistons are laying 4.5. The total in this game is at 206.5. Just a little food for thought. This total was at 210.5. For Game 6. So a little bit of an adjustment from the books. Game 7 pricing, Game 7 unders. No surprise there. You know I'm on the Cavs. You just asked me a moment ago, do I think they're winning the game? I know it's going to sound like a cop-out answer because people are going to be like, come on, JJ, have some guts. You're picking them plus 4.5. Pick them to go and win the game outright. Because of the playoff track records of Harden and Donovan Mitchell, I can see this being like an excruciating, excruciating playoff loss. I think these teams are super close. I think the series price before this baby got going, showing you Detroit favored by minus 120 or minus 125, well, it kind of tells you all you need to know about the coin flip nature of the series of these two particular teams. So, my man, why would Game 7 be any different?
10: All right. Look, I mentioned, and this is affecting my betting, where I've got Cavs in 7 plus 600. Maybe saying, I don't care about that. I don't have that bet. Who do you like today? I would go with the Pistons. I don't know. Like, you like the Cavs. I kind of lean towards the Pistons. On the money line, I'm not laying points here. How could you have any confidence in either of these two teams that you know what you're getting? The Cavs are so up and down. The Pistons are a limited team. Outside of Cunningham, the scoring kind of comes and goes. And you figure their role players probably play better at home. That's why they've had success. In this series at home, I still go back to a couple weeks ago, Orlando.

0: had this team dead to rights, down 24 in the second half. And as someone with some long Magic tickets, I can't believe the Magic let him get off the mat. So I'll go with Pistons in seven here, and Pistons to win the game. It's a nice hedge off the plus 600 with the Cavs. I think ultimately they probably win the game. Do I feel great about it? No. But we'll see here. We'll see if we get some drama in a game seven for a second round, JJ. Let's face it. I was saying this all year, that the regular season, not a great product anymore, as we know, and that's putting it kindly. But once you get to the playoffs, especially the second round, these games, these series are going to be great. Hasn't really lived up to it. OKC, LA, yeah, the games were competitive at times. That was a sweep. Knicks Sixers was a complete whitewash. That was a sweep. I know as a Knicks fan, you don't care if it's competitive or not. You just, you know, you're happy you won. But and then Minnesota, San Antonio, it went six, but that could have easily gone five if Wemby doesn't get ejected. So it really hasn't lived up to the hype or the, you know, the hope that we'd have a good second round. I think the Nuggets getting upset, the Celtics getting upset, Luka Doncic being hurt, those things have all kind of hurt the excitement here in round two. So we'll see here. We get a game seven with some drama, but it's a game seven, JJ, where, man, it's almost like they've been eliminated already because nobody thinks the Knicks can be beaten the next round. They've been so dominant. They've got their rest. If they get the Cavs, it's home court. So it's like everyone has already penciled into the Knicks to the finals, which makes you nervous. But I agree the Knicks would be a rightful favorite here, whoever comes out of this game.
1: Now, if you are a Knicks fan or you're a Knicks player and you're watching this game seven tonight, you got to be rooting for Cleveland, correct?
0: I think Cleveland's a little better than Detroit, but yes, I'd rather just have the games at home. It's a good home court. Let me start in my own building and try to get off to a 2-0 lead and try to nurse the series home from there. I don't want to play at Detroit. Detroit's had success against the Knicks, at least in the regular season, which, take it with a grain of salt, I'd rather play Cleveland than Detroit. You?
1: Well, I'm right there with you because Detroit is going to be able to muck it up physically. These sort of bodies that could make life miserable on Jalen Brunson if they throw in Thompson at him. Obviously, the length that Cade Cunningham has. Cleveland doesn't have that. Like, who's guarding Jalen Brunson on Cleveland? Their bigs got absolutely punked by Mitchell Robinson a couple of years ago. I think Karl Anthony Towns can continue to have great success in the series, not just, hey, being this distributor. I think he could go to work on Evan Mobley and Jared Allen. Detroit, different style. Knicks are better. They're a more complete team. And I agree with that point that, like, pound for pound roster-wise, Cleveland's a better team than Detroit. They are. They have more ways to beat you, but
0: yes.
1: Styles make fights, you know what I mean? And Detroit, I think, would just be a tougher series.
0: I could see it. I could see it certainly being the case, and I'm with you. The Cavs have more, just more scoring options, more perimeter options. To me, Harden and Mitchell, you would think that's enough to you know, beat the Pistons. I just worry that the Cavs missed their opportunity in Game 6 to close out the series, but you know what? Game to game, and Game 6 is a perfect example. Game to game, it doesn't always translate. The idea of momentum, I did not think, and I know you, I guess you had the right side of this, I did not think the Pistons were getting off the mat after blowing the Game 5 the way they did at home, up 9, looks like they'll be up 3-2. And with the ball with like 2:40 left, and you lose that game, and then they bounce back. So who knows? These games don't always translate game to game. I want to clean something up from a previous segment, though, JJ. Ryan Hyatt, yeah. Listener of the show, friend of the show, he is a Texas Tech guy. He says, O'Bear, no hard G at the end. It is an O sound. So
1: O'Bear, there we go. I appreciate that, Ryan. Listen, the New Yorker every now and again needs a little help with pronunciations, you know?
0: Absolutely.
1: And hopefully, by the way, NBA, working on that
0: They announced MVP. SGA has announced MVP. Very, very strange. A Sunday morning. I don't know what takes them so long. The season's been over a month. We still haven't gotten Coach of the Year for some reason. I've got Missoula. I would like that money in my account. So the how and why they announce these awards, and for a betting standpoint, it matters because people have bets on all these markets. You figured you're going to win SGA if you had that. I had Wemby at some long numbers that got close, but no cigar. So NBA MVP randomly announced on a Sunday morning, kind of strange timing, but SGA wins back to back.
1: Kind of buried. My thought would be maybe they want to have it signed, sealed, delivered, so that way before game one of the Western Conference Finals,
0: maybe
1: they can have SGA holding up the trophy, and you know he gets the little ceremony possible that they do for all these MVPs that are still playing in the postseason. And the press conference, I guess, would either be today or tomorrow before the game. That's the only logic there.
0: You could set the storyline too. SGA's the MVP. Wemby didn't win it. Now they're going to settle it for real on the court. I like that. That's, maybe there's some truth to that. But
1: player prop standpoint,
0: been over a long, long time now.
1: Oh, I know. I know. Usually this is a second round announcement, not announcement you're getting in the conference finals. I'm on this Paul Reed over points and rebounds today. I gave it out as a best bet. I absolutely love it. I don't trust Cleveland's bigs. Reed's had a really good series, and Durin has not had a really good series. So, like, you add all of that up, and I see Paul Reed minutes, and I see Paul Reed production. I know these game sevens, you want to be careful with player props because history tells us under, under, under. But was there anything that kind of stood out to you player prop-wise?
0: I agree with your look, your line of thinking, your look. I thought that, you know, Durin's been bad. I think Stewart, he's played more than I expected. You know, there's some guys on these Pistons, they're just trying to get some scoring options besides Cunningham. Harris is kind of come and gone and had his moments. I looked at Harding over 19.5 points. I just think it's a little low. I think he'll get his foul shots. I think he'll hit a few shots. At some point here, I mean, do is a dangerous word in betting, and with him, it's a very dangerous word, but I played this the overnight in game, the other night in game six. I'll go back to the well here. I'll play Harden over 19.5 points and just think he can get to 20 plus per year, 20 plus in the last three games, 30, 24, 20 something. So I'll go Harden over. I know it's dangerous. I know scoring a little bit reduced here in a game seven, but not a ton else that jumped out to me. And we'll see here who plays the Knicks on Tuesday night. Will you be worried? Will you be looking to play the Knicks in game one of the next series with the rest, or will you say, you know what, they've been off too long here, where you start to worry about it?
1: I'm a little concerned that game one spot. And I know a lot of the trends would actually say you should take the Knicks, JJ, in game one, because these teams coming off game sevens are usually exhausted mentally, physically, emotionally, all of the above. But Knicks haven't played in 8 days, 9 days. Is Anunoby playing, working him back into the lineup? When he came back into the lineup last year, or not last year, a couple of months ago, it took him a couple of games to get going. So I wonder if you're just going to see the Knicks pick up right where they left off. I'll tread lightly there. If anything, that reeks of a Knicks take game one, Knicks take series bet. That's kind of the way I would play it. But like, if the Knicks are playing the Cavaliers and they're hosting a game, they're going to be laying a big number. They're in Detroit. What's that line? If it's Detroit Knicks game one, Pistons probably favored by what, like 1.5, 2.5?
0: Yeah, I don't know. With the way the Knicks have been playing, I would say Knicks by a point or so. I'm not confident in that line, but I'm not sure you can make the Knicks an underdog. I think they would take too much money.
1: You could be right, especially with all those trends that we're referencing. So I'm just thinking home court. Are they really going to make the Pistons a home underdog game one right out of the gate? Maybe they do.
0: Maybe pick them. Maybe meet in the middle. But the Knicks are going to be tempting for a lot of people. I mean, people react to what they saw last. The Knicks have been beating these, not just winning all these games, they've been beating teams by 30, 40 points. And it's a Piston team. Even if, you know, whoever comes out, they had to play 2 7-game series. Not just this round went seven. Remember, both series went seven. And it's not like they've been dominant, overly impressive. I have a hard time thinking you're going to get points here with the Knicks, but you might be right. Maybe they are getting a small number.
1: I want to give out one more player prop. It's actually two more from a three-point made perspective. Duncan Robinson and Max Strus have played in a lot of big games. Strus going back to his days with the Miami Heat. Robinson going back to his days with the Miami Heat. I think they're going to take a lot of threes. They're going to have a lot of opportunities. I'm taking both to make three-plus made threes. Their prices are in similar ranges, right around that 125, 135 range. So I wanted to get that into the equation as well. Duncan Robinson, Max Strus. Always looking for those unlikely Game 7 heroes. 3+ made threes for each. When we come back, the Eastern and Western Conference Finals are about to begin. Who's the most likely out of all the teams to get to their final? Not to win it, get to their final. We'll dive into that. Will Hill, John Szczepski, we'll come right back.
2: 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Tim Lawicki is looking to buy minority stakes in European soccer clubs through his fund Entrepreneur Equity Partners. Lewicki's pitch to clubs includes his experience with real estate and stadium management. Lewicki received a pardon from President Trump just months after a July 2025 indictment that Oakview illegally coordinated with its rival Legends on the bidding to develop and operate the Moody Center, a $338 million arena at the University of Texas in Austin. Mexico is cracking down on the use of ride-hailing apps like Uber at the nation's airports, causing headaches for travelers as it prepares to host the World Cup next month. Airport authorities have announced that they deploy additional National Guard personnel to bolster the enforcement, while advocates for the app-based drivers counter that traditional taxis can't meet demand by themselves. With a Bloomberg Business of Sports report, I'm Michael Barr.
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4: 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So, well, we thought on this fine Sunday, it'd be a good little time for us to do a little exercise. Our guy PJ brought this to our attention. It was a great question by our esteemed producer. Great, great question. He goes, guys, I need a little homework from you. And I'm like, oh, God. PJ, it's my birthday weekend. I don't want to do homework. I'm not in school anymore. I did my homework for 12 years at Petrides. I went to Syracuse for 4 years. I'm done with homework. These days are over. But this is a cool homework assignment. The assignment was you have conference finals, Eastern and Western, in both the NBA and the NHL. And our assignment, Will Hill, was to rank the likelihood of each of the four teams, and I know one of them, you know, it's unknown who the opponent might be, and you can make the case in the NBA, that's the same deal, of exactly what it's going to be, but kind of look at the favorites. So we had Oklahoma City, Carolina, Colorado, and the New York Knicks. And rank the likelihood, 1 through 4, who's most likely to get to their respective final. Here's my list. Put the Hurricanes 4, because I think you could see maybe some sort of craziness with either Montreal or Buffalo, who would have crazy, crazy vibes going into the East final. I think I'm going to surprise a lot of people. Oklahoma City is third on this list for me because of the respect I have for the San Antonio Spurs. I think OKC would be a huge favorite if they get to the NBA Finals. But this Spurs series is no joke. Colorado, I put 2, and at 1, Will, because of the lack of respect that I will have for either the Detroit Pistons or the Cleveland Cavaliers. I think out of those four teams, the most likely to make their final, call me crazy, Will Hill, the New York Knicks.
5: I would call you a homer, but you've had a pretty good feel for the Knicks since we started doing the show together, at least a couple months ago, where you're like, you know what, Atlanta's got no shot. Lay the points, lay the series price, lay the games, and then you said the same about Philly. So I'm not gonna doubt you. You've got a good feel for the Knicks. I'm not gonna doubt that. I will go a different way here. I also have Hurricanes 4 for a lot of the reasons you mentioned. I went Knicks 3 just because of the other two in front of them. I think the Knicks will be the favorite, the rightful favorite in the Eastern Conference. But if they're at Detroit, you're not even talking about a series where they have home court. Detroit's played them pretty well, so I bumped them down a little bit for that. To me, the Avalanche are 2 just because of the nature of hockey. And the Avalanche and Thunder, if you look, the series prices are about the same. But the Avalanche, I'm confident they're going to get there. But the nature of hockey, there's just more randomness to it than the other sports. So I put them 2. And then I put OKC at 1. I still think over the best of 7, I've got a ton of respect. How could you not? For the Spurs, for Wemby. When he's on the court, it's going to be a problem. But he can't play all 48 minutes, JJ. And I just don't know if they can be competent enough, the Spurs, in those minutes where Wemby sits, where they can win these games and win this series. So I like OKC ultimately to win in 6, and I put them as my most likely final participant.
4: So I understand putting OKC 1, because I do think they're probably the most likely team to go and win a championship. But that was not the question. Their series, to me, against the Spurs, is going to be more challenging than the Knicks' potential series against Detroit or Cleveland. I could be dead wrong on this. Detroit beat them up in the regular season, and maybe with the home court and, you know, the physicality they're bringing to the table, I have monstrous egg on my face. Well, I just think they're getting the NBA Finals. They may not win the championship. In fact, they're going to be heavier. They will be every bit of a two. Will they be? Let's put it this way. Will the Knicks be a bigger dog in the finals than San Antonio is in the West Finals? Yes, right?
5: Yes. Yeah. You mentioned 2-something. I was thinking like 4-something maybe.
4: Well, OKC is 2 and change in this series.
5: Yeah.
4: They're 2 and change. Almost 3. They're going to... What if that's a 7-game war? OKC, San Antonio, and the Knicks winning like 5. Do the books adjust?
5: You're still probably looking at $4 or $5. I'm trying to think. I could look it up, and we could look it up in a minute. Pacers Thunder last year. I know the Thunder were huge favorites, and it got home, but man, that was not easy.
4: I think they were 4-1.
5: That's it? -400? Okay, I'll have to look. I thought it was more than that. But, yeah. That got home, but it wasn't easy, because I remember even down 2-1, OKC was favored to win that series. They were a big favorite. And look, they went to a game 7. They were losing in their building at the half, and that was without the Pacers having their best player for a lot of game 7. So it's not like that's a lot to get home. I would think, having won a championship, they're a little more settled in if they can, in these deeper rounds. Last year, they looked a little flustered at times. Denver took them to 7. Pacers took them to 7. We haven't seen those same kind of, that experience shining through this year. But it'll be fascinating. Like we were talking about, I can't remember a series that's been this highly anticipated in the NBA, especially in a non-finals series here, where you could bring up Spurs OKC. 2012 was a really good one. Spurs OKC people have mentioned in 2016, but that was one of OKC Golden State, I should say. The Spurs actually got upset by OKC that year, and the Spurs had won 67 games. So that was not one like this year, where we've just known for weeks, for months, that this was probably going to be the series we were hoping for this series. The anticipation of these two teams circling each other and finally meeting up is going to be really great. I would hope, at least.
4: You know, it's another one that's coming to mind, and this is going way, way back. Way, way back. Sacramento and the Lakers.
5: I was going to guess Kings Lake. I should have guessed. That's a good one. Somebody else had mentioned that. I can't remember
4: just
5: that.
4: Just from a standpoint of,
5: back.
4: Hey, the Lakers were they were the dominant team. They were on their way to a three-peat.
5: Kings at home court.
4: Home court, it was their time. Yes. And I was rooting like crazy for that Kings team that year. I really was. I remember
5: they
4: rooting like
5: killed
4: crazy
5: the
4: for Sacramento. It was a classic case of, you knew the winner of that series was winning. The other one I would give you, and you know this and I know this, is when you would get the Yankees and the Red Sox in baseball.
5: Sure.
4: Those are givens. Those are givens in baseball.
5: Absolutely.
4: Knowing, like, hey, like 03-04 peak of Yankee Red Sox. And those series lived up to the billing.
5: Yeah. I mean, some Patriots Colts ones in the playoffs, Manning versus Brady, eventually Manning versus Brady, Denver and New England. So, yeah, there's definitely some ones in some other sports.
4: See, football's different, though, because you don't, like, it's one game. You know what I mean? Like, like we'll get those highly anticipated matchups, but you can't let the football marinate in the same way a series can. You know, it's different.
5: Sure.
4: Listen, we love football. It's amazing. It's just totally different dynamics. That's all.
5: And I'm sure some people that are younger are listening saying, wait, the Kings versus the Nets was almost the NBA Finals and the Kings would have won. I mean, that's just that breaks your brain when if you're of a certain age, you're like, wait, that's not possible. There's no way that almost happened. But that Kings team was really good.
4: Make sure you get in. I know it's a hefty price. Well, this Spurs Thunder series is not going to be a 5-game series, right? Like, it can't be. It can't be. Come on, man. Like, the NBA needs this series to really be good. I'm paying the price on this. I'm
5: wanting
4: to 160.
5: I'm with you. I think 5 or less seems disrespectful. It always is the case in these series. The only concern would be, first off, you're laying 160. The other concern would be OKC gets the first two at home, and maybe if the games are close, they're up 2-0, and then all you need is a split in San Antonio, and then you're going for the closeout in game 5. And if you're sitting there with minus 160 on the over and you're a 7-point dog in game 5, you're not in great shape. But I'm with you. I think this goes 6+. And to me, OKC plus 450. I like to play these correct series score because you get good bang for your buck. And I think you can kind of narrow it down. It's probably not going to be an OKC sweep. It's probably not going to be a Spurs sweep. You can kind of narrow it down and find a good juicy payout. I like that OKC in 6+450.
4: If San Antonio wants to win this series, I think game 1 is the game to steal. Thunder had 2 easy series. Layoff. Spurs, decent amount of rest between Friday's game 6 bloodbath over the Timberwolves and a game coming up on Monday night. That's a game. San Antonio wants to be serious about winning the series. Well, to me, they got to steal game 1.
5: I would say at least get a split. You do not want to be in a situation where you're down 2-0 and you got to win 4 out of 5 against this Thunder team. I somehow figure out a way to win one of the first two, get home court, and just put yourself in a position where you don't have to win 4 out of 5. I don't think they can afford to be down 2-0.
4: A lot more coming your way. Loaded Sunday in Major League Baseball. Rivalry weekend in Major League Baseball. Some plays with our guy, Adam Burke. We'll see if he likes a couple winners of mine, potentially. It's coming up right after this.
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4: 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It's Will Hill, John Szczemski, getting you ready for a loaded Sports Sunday where you'll have the PGA Championship, all of the big guns getting going. Down in Pennsylvania, a lot of juicy names on the leaderboard. We also have a pretty interesting card in Major League Baseball, Will. It is a rivalry weekend, so you have the Subway Series, you have the Chicago Series. That's all well and good. Game of the day in baseball, it's not even close. Paul Skeen, Zach Wheeler. I mean, dude, you can't get a better pitcher matchup in a National League, can you? I mean, my goodness, that's as good as it gets.
5: It's as good as it gets. I don't think Skeens and Skubal have ever faced off. I remember doing the show last summer where we got, I think it was Wheeler versus Skubal. So anytime you get two guys this good, I know Wheeler's working back from the injury, but this is probably going to be 1-2 in some order. Last year in the Cy Young, Wheeler had a chance to win it. He got hurt. He fell off. And obviously it went to Skeens and Skeens, JJ. And I like the under here. Try to stay away from these full game unders just because bullpens and extra innings, there's just a lot that can go wrong. Second, third time through the lineup. So I try to narrow it down, first five, first three. But I think we get a great pitching matchup. And Skeens has been flirting with these no-hitters. Not that he's going to do it today or he's going to do it at some point, though, because his stuff is too good. And, you know, taking these no-hitters into the sixth, seventh, eighth inning, and there aren't these books, you can bet, will there be a hit in this inning? If you can get on a roll with Skeens, you can obviously win playing those, you know, some of those props. Philly, 3-for-37 at Pick 10 on Twitter brought this to my attention. The anticipated Phillies lineup, 3-for-37 career against Skeens. So Skeens has good career numbers against anybody and against everybody. I would expect him to have another good game today. To me, this is 2-1 somebody, you know, 1-0, 1-1 after five. I think we get a very well-pitched game from both of them. And I like when aces match up because Skeens knows he's going against Wheeler, and Wheeler knows he's going against Skeens, and I think that brings out the best of them going, you know what, not only do I, from a competitive standpoint, I want to prove I'm better than this guy, but I know I can't afford to give up 1, 2, 3 runs. I can't. I one run might be too much. So these guys, are, I think, usually it brings their best out of them when they're facing somebody as good as them.
4: Listen, 7.5 the total. I would play the under. I think the pitching matchup lives up to the billing. I also think Philadelphia, the right side in the game, they are playing really good baseball under Don Mattingly. Public seems to be all over Paul Skeens and the Pittsburgh Pirates here in this spot. And you're seeing that line right now over at Circa Sports at -125. You're making a bet on that game. I'm taking the Philadelphia Phillies. Just a little food for thought. Another big game in baseball. Yankees and Mets. Yankees won the first game of the Subway Series. Schwitler was amazing. Saturday, the Mets respond. They take advantage of some pathetic Yankee defense from Rodon. You had bases loaded, nobody out. Yankees don't score, even though you'll have a blooper of all blooper with Benz dropping the fly ball. Rodriguez Peralta today. The line has moved a little bit here, Will. Creeping towards the Mets at -120. I think the Mets with Peralta are the right side in the game. But I like runs in this game. I think the Mets will get to Rodriguez. I think the Yankee lineup will be able to get some things together against Peralta. They had a couple of moments against him last year, opening day when he was pitching for the Brewers. I'm on the over at 8.5. Mets-Yankees, you take anything?
5: Passing, lean towards the Yankees. Like your look with the over. Remember, when it's 8.5, 4 plus 4 equals 9. Because obviously if it's 4-4, you're going to get a ninth run, and that 8.5 can be a key number when you're betting those totals. We'll lean Yankees, lean over. Think we get some runs. Yankees haven't played great. And you and I think we talked about this before the show. Look, it's been a good season so far. They've had their highs and lows, which they always seem to have under Boone. And all teams to some degree have them. This is not a championship bullpen. I know you're going to tell me, you know what, they can tweak it. They can make trades at the deadline. They did that last year. It didn't really work out. They brought in Jake Bird and Doval and a million different guys. Bednar was okay. To me, I mean, the postseason is about getting big outs late in the game. I just do not trust these guys at the end of the game. So they're going to probably add a few more guys. I'm sure they will, whether it's call-ups. They're going to have an excess of starting pitchers. Once Colin Rodon are back, Rodon is back, maybe you can move some of these Warrens, Weathers guys into the late innings when you get down the stretch and you're in big spots in the playoffs. But getting the last 9-12 outs for the Yankees in a big spot is a major concern, you know, when you get to October at least.
4: Totally fair, and I think you'll see the Yankees move a couple of those starters into the bullpen, and they have a couple of talented young arms, including Rodriguez, who's pitching today, that maybe ends up helping out that bullpen later on in the year. Will, can I give you a rat line? This one stinks to the high.
5: I love your rat lines. Stinks. Let's go.
4: Oh, listen, it's got to be a sponsored segment of the show. I feel like we got to work on that, Vison. That's an easy one. Rat line of the day. You know what it is? The Dodgers, they're laying a small price today against the crummy Angels.
5: Yeah.
4: Dodgers at minus 142, hosting or at Anaheim. That's a hold, you know, special and take the Angels. You want to know why? Sasaki's been atrocious. It's been atrocious. I know he was lights out in the bullpen last year and they were able to have him closing games. He's got a 6 ERA.
5: Amazing.
4: I know it's tough to make. I know people listening right now, JJ, really, you're going to be dumb enough to bet the Angels against the best team baseball has to offer? You know what? I am. Give me the Angels. Let's go.
5: I don't like Grayson Rodriguez going for the Angels. I'm fascinated to watch him because, as you know, JJ, he was a big prospect, came up for Baltimore, had some success, but has not been able to stay on the mound. He hasn't pitched in 2 years. I just don't like, and we've seen a few examples over the last couple of weeks why this is is something to consider. Braxton Garrett made his season debut after a lengthy absence on Thursday for the Marlins. Was terrible. Strider is first start back. Blake Snell is first start back. These guys, when they make their first start in a long time, they're not in a rhythm. They're not always sharp. So I'm staying away from it. But you bring up Sasaki. It's so fascinating because he was such a highly touted free agent. Goes to the Dodgers, big contract. You know, he starts, he's bad, he's crying in the dugout. He basically goes away for the entire regular season, something the Dodgers have the luxury of doing, saying, you know what, you can take the whole year off, go figure yourself out. They bring him out in the bullpen, and he's Mariano Rivera coming out of the bullpen last year in the playoffs, put him back in the rotation, he stinks. Maybe his destiny is just to be in the bullpen. I guess the Dodgers, they have the luxury of, hey, we can try to let him figure it out. We can try to let him sort this out on the fly in big league games. We're going to be in the playoffs. We're not too worried about it. So it's just, it is a very weird trajectory for him to be so highly touted, then to be bad, then to find his role, and then to go back to where he is as a starter now.
4: And listen, certain teams can kind of play with their food in the regular season. The Dodgers are certainly one of those teams that can tweak and tinker and fool around and know at the end of the day they're going to be there and they're going to be trying to make a push for their third straight championship. One more baseball one I want to run at you. Tampa Bay. They're minus 150. That game gets started in about 45 minutes against the Marlins. They're in first place in the AL East. They're 14 games over 500. Now, the line has come down a little bit on the Circa Sportsbook. It was in the 150 range. Now you're seeing Tampa Bay at minus 140. Are you starting to get vibes, Will, of last year's Toronto team with the way Tampa's kind of coming out of nowhere, or is that a little premature?
5: I think it's a little premature. You look at the run differential. Some of the underlying stuff, the run differential, the offense. I know Toronto kind of exceeded their run differential. Remember, they had the same run differential as the Yankees last year, a much worse run differential, an equal record, and one on a tiebreaker. I respect the organization. I know the American League is wide open. I'm still not quite a believer. I think they're probably a playoff team, but like actually Game 7 of the World Series and have a chance to win like Toronto did last year? Probably not. But you know what? To your point, this time last year, we wouldn't have thought Toronto was going to be a play away, a miracle away, really, from winning a World Series. And it did take kind of a few, at least mini miracles from the Dodgers to win. So I'm not quite there yet with Tampa.
4: Well, I'm with you because you mentioned those underlying metrics. They're not favorable to the Rays. Here's my problem. Last year, Wilhelm, I would have said the same damn thing all year regarding the Toronto Blue Jays. Kept saying it. Oh, the other shoe's going to drop. Oh, there's going to be a market correction. They kept getting better and better and better and better. Just think about it. Scares me a little bit.
5: I understand. It doesn't mean it's going to happen 2 years in a row, though, but I completely agree. I thought the same thing. I didn't expect it out of Tampa last year, but we'll see. And from a Yankees perspective, JJ, I know the idea of playoff games in that building. Ugh, I just...
4: Horrifying.
5: First off, that building
4: is
5: horrifying. That place just gives the Yankees... it's like there's ghosts in there. Some teams just have certain problems in certain buildings for whatever reason. Maybe there's randomness, but over the years, man, that's been a nightmare spot for the Yankees.
4: Well, it's like anytime the Yankees see an American League Central team, I'm salivating. I'll lay it.
5: Yes,
4: I don't think twice about it. And the Yankees find a way. And then you get a team like Tampa Bay and all of the voodoo of Tropicana Field. You know, the best part about last year is the Yankees not having to play games in Tropicana Field. Like playing those games at Steinbrenner Field, I was like,
5: 100%.
4: I could get used to this, right? Like outdoor baseball, not hearing those loud noises and not seeing the Yankees get absolutely slaughtered by the Tampa Bay Rays. But hey, hats off to Tampa. They are one of the surprise teams right now in all Major League Baseball. And I'm not getting in their way today. I think the Marlins are the right side of the game. Not fading Tampa. Too hot. Playing too well. We got a lot more coming up in the final home stretch of the VSiN Weekend Morning Line. Best bets. It's time to send you home a winner. So what's it going to be? In the golf? In the Game 7? In the basketball? In the hockey? In the baseball? You're going to have to wait and see. Will Hill, John Jastrzemski, we are wrapping it up with an absolute bang when we come back right after this.
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0: Hey everybody, Jensen Lewis here, co-host of VSiN by the Books with my man Dave Ross. 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
4: 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It's John Jastrzemski, Will Hill. And, you know, well, we got to cherish these Sundays until we hit football season. This is going to be one of the best Sundays over the next 6 weeks. I mean, loaded slate in Major League Baseball. Major at the PGA with a very star-studded leaderboard. And then you throw in a game 7. Cavs, Pistons. Good times, buddy boy.
5: Hell of a Sunday. Yeah, a little Yankees-Mets. Skeens versus Wheeler on the diamond. We got a baseball game, so if you want a little sweat here, like half hour till the game starts. By the time we get done with the show, we'll be like 15 minutes away from Rays, Marlins. And look, Major League Baseball tries to sell you this rivalry weekend. I get it. A few of them are a stretch here. And it used to be so much more special when you had these interleague games just a couple weeks a year. I know you remember, and I liked it better where it was a week or two in June, a week or two in July. It was special. I can remember when it first started. I think it was 96 where it's like, oh my goodness, the Yankees are going to play the Atlanta Braves in a regular season game. It was just the coolest thing ever. It was new. The the pitchers would hit. If you're an American League fan, you say, wow, I get to watch the Yankees pitchers hit, which they never do. It was fun. It was different with the rules being the same now, and the fact that you get interleague every day, it's not as special. But to your point, we do have a hell of a sports day here coming up.
4: Totally different. Before we do best bets, Western Conference Finals, let's get it on record. OKC, a little under 3-1 as a favorite. San Antonio and Wembanyama, incredible. They played really tough games, really impressive games against OKC throughout the regular season. And that's why when I look at pricing this series and when I look at how I'm going to play this series, I know laying 160 is not usually appetizing, Will Hill. I don't think this series is going 4 or 5 games. I don't. I have too much respect for the Spurs. I have too much respect for Wembanyama. I think they're going to distinguish themselves well here. I don't think this is a runaway for the Thunder. This is not the Lakers without Luka. This is not the Phoenix Suns. They're gonna have to work here in this series. I'm laying the 160 with 5.5 games over, but I'm also gonna play OKC to win in 6. I think you like both.
5: OKC plus 450. I think there's the best value there. I mentioned we were talking about Cavs Pistons. Cavs in 7 was plus 600 before the series. I thought, you know what, longer series, coin flip. I'll just take the 6-1 odds. Now I'm in a position today where I can edge off that and make some money, or let it ride if you want to go that route. Maybe wait for a live line. There's different ways to play it. There's no right answer, I don't think. I guess the right answer is it depends who wins the game. That's the right answer. But I like OKC in 6 plus 450. Been back and forth. I thought about 7. I thought about 5, but it's too disrespectful. I do think the Spurs get 2 and OKC wins. I can get past the idea that the Spurs dominated them in the regular season. if the Spurs win this series, we're all going to feel like idiots. Say, wait a second. The Spurs were over 2-1. They've got Wembanyama, who's probably the best player, and they just destroyed him in the regular season. Then you thought they weren't going to win again. So I can't wait to watch it. I can't wait to see it. It's going to be a lot of fun. What do you think the pattern of the series is? Because that's a thing you can bet, too. Like, Spurs win. OKC wins the first two, and then the Spurs split. Do you think – I get the sense you think the Spurs steal game one. What do you think the pattern is? Like, what is this – what happens in the first two games? Because I think if OKC goes up 2-0, I know these series can look different when you switch venues, man. Beating OKC 4 out of 5 is going to be tough. So do you think this is 1-1 after two? What do you think the pattern here is for San Antonio OKC?
4: I think San Antonio is going to steal game one.
5: Wow.
4: I'm going to take San Antonio on the money line, and I'm going to take them plus the 6.5 game one. I think this series is 2-2 after five, and then OKC takes care of business, wins game five, and wins game six.
5: All right. I mean, I do think the Spurs kind of need a split in OKC, as crazy as that sounds, but can't wait to get it going. The NBA kind of needs a little juice. I know Pistons.
4: They need a great series, desperately.
5: Yeah,
4: totally
5: they
4: agree.
5: Need a great series, absolutely. Hasn't been a good postseason so far, at least from an excitement standpoint. Look, we're not entitled to great games or anything, and there's bigger complaints in the world than not getting great games. But the series, yeah, round one is okay. We got 3 game 7s, but they could use a signature moment here with Spurs OKC, and then you know what? If you get the Knicks versus whoever in the finals, you got some juice. Knicks haven't been there forever. OKC would be going for back to back. Spurs, you'd have a Wembanyama. So maybe the last couple rounds here of the playoffs. Live up to the hype and play out and pay off what's been a kind of a mediocre postseason.
4: All right, well, let's get the best bets on this outstanding Sunday. And I've thrown a bunch of assorted, littered, beautiful bets your way. The Angel-Dodger rat line, which I absolutely love. I will be on the Anaheim Angels. Gave you a couple of golf matchups to get on board with. But here are the four that I really like. Give me Cleveland, plus 4.5. We'll try to make it 5 straight. In this series, we've had a good feel after game one and game two. I know I'm putting my money on James Harden. I know I'm putting my money on Donovan Mitchell. I don't trust Detroit offensively to go and blow out the Cavaliers. I think this is a nail biter, excruciating type game. And I'm going to grab 4.5 with Cleveland in a game seven, where we've seen the road teams in these game seven spots have a lot more success over the last few years. I like Paul Reed to go and have a monster day, over 12.5 points of rebounds. Monster day, relatively speaking. But guess what? There's no physicality for those Cleveland bigs. Reed's had a really good series. I still think there's value here, 12.5 over points and rebounds. Then I got two more for you. Baseball. Chicago White Sox are playing some really good ball. They have been spunky. They're scoring a ton of runs. The public all over the Cubbies in this matchup, yet that line is plummeting a little bit. I think the White Sox make a statement. And they take 2 or 3 from the crosstown rivals. Win for the south side of Chicago. And then last but not least, Will Hill. Subway Series, right up my alley. I can't be giving the Mets as a best bet. I do like the Mets today against the Yankees for what it's worth. Peralta on the mound. Yankees going with Rodriguez. But I think you're going to see some runs in this matchup. Met used the entire bullpen yesterday because they had an opener situation. Peralta doesn't go deep into these games. I think the Yankees are going to score some runs here. Mets going to get to the youngster Rodriguez. Beautiful weather day out at Citi Field. My final best bet, over 8.5 for the Yankees and the Mets. So I gave you 4. You got 4 for me?
5: I'm going Pistons money line again. Part of that is the fact I have Cavs in 7 plus 600, and I just want to earn a little profit off that. It's kind of lucky to be alive. I thought this was kind of dead after the game 5 collapsed, and that was a collapse from the Pistons last Wednesday night, and it was 3-2 Cavs going to Cleveland. I thought, you know what, Cleveland's probably going to close this out, and this is going to be over. Not the case, and this still has some life. So I'm happy to take a little profit and play some Pistons on the money line. I talked about it all morning. Oh, Pirates, Phillies, under 2.5. You got to lay some juice, but to me, this is 1-0 after 3. That kind of game might even be scoreless after 3, which is a prop. You can play score after 3, score after 5. You can play some 0-0s at some plus prices. And if you really want to get the juice down, you can also play the under 1.5 in the first 3, but I'll go under 2.5 there. Under 2.5, Rays Marlins, which is about to get going. And we won on this last week, that early game, and it was the Marlins and the Nationals. Sometimes you get these really early starts. Hitters are a little sleepy. There's a sluggish start offensively. And I like Perez. I like Rasmussen, so I'll go under 2.5 there. And then James Harden in a game 7. I can't believe I'm doing this, but I'm going over.
4: I was
5: going
4: to say, I can't believe you're doing it, too. Game, I mean, I'm taking the Cavs. You're taking Harden over.
5: I'm asking for trouble, but I did it in game 6. He got over, even though he didn't play great. He'll get to the foul line. He'll hit a few threes. He's gotten 20 plus, 24, 30 in a few of these games recently. I'll hold my nose and definitely not regret betting James Harden over 19.5 points later tonight.
4: Those are the four best bets from our guy, Will Hill. Let's try to make this a very profitable Sunday. And as far as the PGA Championship is concerned, two matchups I will be playing. Taking Schauffele plus the money against Rory McIlroy. Rory played out of his mind on Saturday. As tremendous as he's been this year, I think value with Schauffele, who's been more consistent over the first 3 days of this tournament. And then the other one I'm going with, he's good to me. I'm betting him again. Patrick Reed laying the 120-something at Maverick McNealy. So I got Reed in a matchup. I got Schauffele in a matchup. And then our guy, Oberg, I got it right. See? I learned well. We had our friends correct my pronunciation. Luddy, bring it home for me, baby. I need a win outright.
5: Oberg. I think it's Oberg. I think there's no G.
4: Oberg. Well, I Googled the pronunciation now. You know, like, I got to work on it. I got to work on it.
5: And we're getting no run from Scheffler, right? Scheffler's not going to make us regret passing on him.
4: I had him top five and I had him top 10. I wish I played him at the start of the tournament because I missed some juicy numbers. But I need somebody to back. You know, like, that's the problem. My outrights are dead from the beginning of the tournament. So I added Reed on Thursday, got a good number on him. Thought it was dead on Friday with the way he was playing. He at least has some hope, minimal help. But who wins this golf tournament? Well, real quick.
5: Oberg.
4: Hope you're right about that. Hope you're right about that. That's going to do it for Will Hill and John Jastrzemski. You want to keep it right here on VSiN. Up next is Ready, Set, Bet with Matt Brown and Mike Somich. Then at 3 p.m. Eastern, Live Bet Sunday takes over with Femi and Joe tracking the live action and the best in-game betting angles in real time. Then you got Scott Seidenberg. It's going to take over at 7 p.m. And tomorrow, you want to wake up with Dave Jensen Lewis on VSiN by the books at 7 a.m. For Will Hill, John Jastrzemski. Enjoy the rest of your sports Sunday. Go cash them. We out. Be good, everybody.
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5: Hey, it's Ready, Set, Bet here on a Sunday. Matt Brown, Mike Somich back in the saddle here for the next 3 hours. Got a great show for you. Greg Peterson, Zach Cohen going to join us. We'll get Greg's thoughts on Major League Baseball, Zach on NBA and beyond. And, of course, we will get into the entire Major League Baseball slate. We have the PGA Championship final round. We've got a game number 7. All kinds of stuff to talk about here, Mike Somich.
6: Yeah, lots of fun. We got a big game 6 review last night in the NHL, which sets up a game 7. We're going to finally get our last final 4 team in the NHL once that is decided. We've got Spurs OKC to talk about. That's going to start at some point next week. We've got this Colorado Wild Series that starts on the 20th, another nice series in the NHL. So a lot of different things going on here. A lot of exciting stuff in the sports world.
5: If you hate spoilers, turn the radio down. 5, 4, 3, 2, 1. SGA wins the MVP. 14th back-to-back player to ever do that. That comes through this morning. It will be announced later today. But it is already leaked here via Shams over there on ESPN. Active players to have won back-to-back MVPs: Jokic, Giannis, Steph, and LeBron. That is pretty good company. And the other guys to have won back-to-back MVPs that now SGA joins: how about Steve Nash, Tim Duncan, Michael Jordan, Magic Johnson, Larry Bird, Moses Malone, Kareem Abdul-Jabbar, Wilt Chamberlain, and Bill Russell? That's pretty good company there, Mike Somich.
6: That is a darn good list to go back to back here. I'm fascinated to see what this voting is going to look like when we actually get the votes released here. Who is going to be your top five? How big was the gap between SGA and the rest of this field? Because it was an interesting MVP race right down to the wire. I'm excited to see, was this a dominant MVP or was this one that's going to be a little bit close? And if you're SGA, it's nice, good time to win your second here, because it's going to get more and more difficult as we see Wemby kind of ascend up here. I think he is one of those you got to keep an eye on here moving forward in that MVP discussion.
5: I selfishly hope it was dominant because I had my 33-1 on Wemby, and I don't want it to be close. I don't want it to be close. Yeah, I hope it was dominant and you know, well deserving. I can't argue. I mean, do I personally think that Wemby is more important to that Spurs team than SGA is to the super deep Oklahoma? Probably, but again, you can't. I have no problem with him winning that one. Like you said, we got an awesome game 6 last night in which we saw a flurry of goals by the Sabres, down 3-1, and then finish this thing up 8-3, Mike Somich. We look at this. I am sitting here going, okay, I have this on the TV. It's 3-1. I'm like, okay, maybe we're going to have another boring hockey game. And then just goal after goal after goal after goal. And good on them because, you know, again, sometimes

0: You get down, and it could be one of those deals where you like, okay, well, we're donezo. You know, we're down early, closeout game, it's over for us. And that was not what Buffalo did, and instead it's going to force a game seven.
1: Another boring hockey game? There have not been boring hockey games in the playoffs. There's been very good games in the playoffs.
0: You know, I mean, I'm saying not a ton of drama, basically. It looked like maybe a closeout game in which they, you know, it could have been, it was 3-1, it could have been 5-1 in the middle of the second. You know what I'm saying? Like stuff like that. But instead, with it, lots of drama as they rally back here with seven unanswered.
1: And they did it on the road, too, which was fascinating to watch because this is in Montreal. You saw Buffalo get the first goal. Montreal responds with three in a row. That was the fifth time in the six games that Buffalo scored first, yet Montreal was still up 3-2 in the series, trying to close it out on home ice. We always talk about trends, Matt, and we always talk about how elimination games, people play the under. Well, this has been a over series right from the jump. We saw 9 goals in Game 5. We saw 11 goals in Game 6. The total for Game 5 was 6. The total for Game 6 was 6.5. The total for Game 7 is 5.5 juiced to the under. So we went down a full goal and turned the juice from the over to the under here just because it is a Game 7 elimination game. Right now, the over 5.5 plus 105 on the board.
0: The only gripe I can have about the game last night, and this is just in every single hockey game that becomes a blowout, is in the final 2 minutes there has to be a fight. Like, it's just, they're just like, oh, it's a blowout? Okay, we're going to fight because, like, why not? And it's just like, guys, there's about to be a Game 7. Let's not. You know, regular season, you want to blow off some steam, whatever. But it's like, you're about to head into Game 7. Let's not do this ridiculous deal of, hey, we're down a big, we got to fight these guys. You know what I mean? It's like, no, that's, come on, let's move on.
1: It's weird because, like, so Buffalo scored an empty net goal. It was a 3-goal game. Buffalo scores an empty netter to make it a 4-goal game. Eventually, they get another goal. But they scored that empty netter with about 7 minutes. After that point, the first and second line from both teams never went on the ice. It was just the third and fourth lines, the guys down the bench. And that's usually where you find the fighters. Usually, the offensive players are on those first and second lines. So you put a bottom six from Montreal on the ice that's just pissed off because they're getting trouts at home in Game 6. You're going to see a little aggression from those guys, and Buffalo definitely not going to back down with their bottom six either.
0: So the Preakness happened yesterday. Napoleon Solo gets it done, went off somewhere in that 8-1 range. Paco Lopez, first career Triple Crown race victory for him. Chad Summers, his trainer, first Triple Crown for him as well. Slowest Preakness in over 70 years for this thing. We got an exacta paid about $54. Trifecta just shy of 600 and a superfecta. 2377. Like I said, Mike, if a race happened and no one cared, did it actually happen? I looked on the Twitter. There was like 4 people who were tweeting about it. It was like, it was the race that just went off in the night and just no one, we'll move on to the Belmont.
1: Yeah, as my Twitter was a little different.
0: They were mad at you. They were mad at you. I know. They were probably mad at you.
1: Well, not even mad at me. Quite curated a little differently. This is a really bad race, Matt Brown. Like, I'm not going to sugarcoat this. We talk about all the time these horses are supposed to – they want to go 12 seconds for every furlong. So they went the first 2 furlongs in 22.6 seconds. That's fast. They went the second 2 furlongs in 24 seconds. That's what you should do. They didn't run a 12-second furlong the rest of the race, and yet the horses up front were the horses who did the best. That just kind of tells you not the best race in the world there. And – we'll see what the buyers come back at, which is a way that you grade horse racing. We had the lowest buyer in Kentucky Derby history. I wouldn't be shocked if we now have the lowest buyer in Preakness history back-to-back races inside the Triple Crown. Just a mess of a race. And it was held in a different place. It was held at Laurel Park instead of Pimlico. So that might be one of the reasons that we saw a different time for this race versus the other races. But not the most impressive group of horses out there on the track. Great betting race, by the way. Like I said, if you were right, you made some money. I was not right. My horse went the wrong direction about halfway through the race, pretty frustrated with the trip that we decided to go with there. I don't think it mattered because no one closed a lick of ground, so you really couldn't come from off the pace. But fun betting race, fun betting weekend, but unfortunately not the best of actual races.
0: On to the Belmont, and we'll see how that all plays out here in 3 weeks. Over in Major League Baseball, Tigers 2-1 in 10 over the Blue Jays, and Mike, it was one of those things for me. I think actually, Blue Jays 2-1 over the Tigers in that one. And K Casey Mize, they wasted a Casey Mize start, did this Tigers team. Six innings, two hits, no walks, four Ks, lowers his ERA to 2.43, but they pulled him because, you know, analytics. Pulled him after 71 pitches. Kyle Finnegan comes in, the first pitch he throws, home run. It's just like, the very first pitch he throws, home run there in that one. This Tigers team, you got this, they can't hit. You've got the whole Skubal stuff going on. You got Flaherty really struggling. I think it's time to look for somebody else in that division. But, man, this Cardinals team, you and I were just waiting for them to fall off. They win again, 27-18 on the season as they beat the Royals. They're a game and a half back of the Cubs.
1: It's unbelievable, this Cardinals team. Like, this was supposed to be the year where they weren't the Cardinals, where they would just stink, and then somehow they are competing right now. I do want to say, like, on the analytics side, I think someone should run the analytics on the first inning after you take out the pitcher too early, how often you give up a run. Because it feels like every time you pull a pitcher after five, after six, you're like, well, we're getting the third time through the lineup, and, you know, the pitch counts in the high 70s, we got to get them out of there. And then immediately it feels like the bullpen gives up a run. Talk about breaking up the Cardinals. Do we need to break up the White Sox? The White Sox go out and beat the Cubs 8-3. They're now 23-22 on the season. They have a winning record. And dare I say, like, legitimately in the hunt right now with the AL Central as well.
0: I don't want to jinx that bet. Obviously, we have the White Sox over on the season total, looking really, really good with that. Davis Martin, by the way, six innings, five hits, no walks, seven Ks, one earned for him. He's now 6-1 on the season with a 1.61 ERA for this White Sox team. Davis Martin, by the way, I know this is the first time y'all have ever heard that name, unless you're a White Sox fan. But yes, Davis Martin is the guy that's getting that done. The Phillies, 6-0 over the Pirates. I had the Pirates in that one, so that one's never had a chance. Chris Sanchez, complete game shutout, nine innings, six hits, no runs, no walks, 13 Ks for him there in that one. Mike Somich, Bryce Harper, a monster bomb off Bubba Chandler, 457 feet there in that one. You got the bad Bubba Chandler, went out, walked four guys again. I think when Jared Jones comes up, I think Bubba Chandler's going to get sent down. This rotation's too good to have this guy that's just this wild card in there, and Jared Jones has been dominating down in AAA. So I think Bubba's going to go down and try to get worked out in AAA.
1: Who are we comping Bubba Chandler to? Is it Kevin Gausman, like where there's good Bubba and bad Bubba? Or is it more of the Andrew Abbott?
0: Him,
1: he's
0: Rodon, like, who, by the way, had an amazing Rodon last night. 3 2/3 innings, 88 pitches. For Carlos Rodon, 3 2/3, 88 pitches as the Mets beat the Yankees there in that one. The Marlins and Rays, here's your bad beat under of the night. This goes into the ninth inning, 1-1, and ends up 10-5. Ends up 10-5 there in that one, Mike Somich. So 15 total runs when we had two through eight innings. That's never any fun. The Astros, 4-1 over the Rangers. Four solo shots off DeGrom last night for this Astros team.
1: Yeah, four runs on five hits. Very efficient from the Astros.
0: The Dodgers, 15-2 over the Angels. Now, it wasn't all bad. Alek Manoah came in and gave up eight runs in an inning and a third. But, like, it was still a good win there. Robleski, we said, dancing through the raindrops, continues on here. Six innings, seven hits, two earned, five Ks for him. He does nothing well except go out and win. So that's, you know, that's fine, right? I mean, like, whatever. If you can go out and win, go out and win. It is what it is. The PGA Championship is underway. I did add a bet. We'll talk about that. And there was a circus of an MMA show last night, Mike Sommer.
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0: Here on a Sunday, Matt, Mike, and Saddle. Appreciate you guys being with us. It is Sirius Channel 158, YouTube TV, VSiN Watch app, terrestrial stations across this great country of ours. PGA Championship is underway. We have guys out there that are shooting low rounds. So you're saying there's a chance, and that's basically what we've got going on right now, because we did get a record-tying performance out of Kurt Kitayama, who went out and shot 7-under, 63. So there is at least a 7-under plausibly in the cards. Now, Mike, the wind is supposed to pick up this afternoon. If you were watching early this morning, the flags weren't moving at all. It was dead still. You could start to see towards the end of Kitayama's round that the flag started waving just a little bit more. It's supposed to pick up a little bit more from that, so maybe not a 7-under out there on the course, but maybe a 5 or 6, and that's probably what it's going to take for one of these guys to go and capture this, because this jumbled leaderboard is something else.
1: Yeah, jumbled leaderboard is a great way to put it there. You've got Smalley out there at -6, -4 right now. You're second, 4-under, your second place golfer. 23 golfers at 4, 2, 3, or 2. So just a smorgasbord of choices if you want to be betting this, that are a couple strokes back here. Obviously, Smalley has to come back to the field for this to be able to hit. You mentioned that the course playing a little easier this morning. We saw that yesterday as well. We saw Rory put up a good round early in the morning and kind of get himself back into contention here. Then the winds picked up, started to make the course play a little bit harder. But as someone who's not as big of a golf fan as you, is this course kind of boring? Like, it feels like they're all in the fairway or just off the fairway, and there's, like, relatively massive greens, and you kind of just have to try and get it close. And then it feels like the putting is impossible, but everything up until that putting aspect of it here feels pretty straightforward, Matt.
0: Yeah, I mean, yesterday, at least there was some separation off the tee, which we didn't get. So basically the first two rounds, there was no separation for anything. You were long, you were short, you were accurate, you were inaccurate, it didn't matter. Like, there was literally zero difference in any of that whatsoever. At least yesterday, it was a benefit to be longer. So you did see guys that were a little bit longer off the tee gain off the tee, and the guys that were shorter did not. You can just start to look down the deal here. Ludwig gained off the tee, Rahm gained off the tee, Kitayama gained off the tee, Rory, Xander, these are all your longer guys. The guys that lost off the tee, Aaron Rye, Nick Taylor, Patrick Reed, you know, all Hideki Matsuyama, all these guys that are not longer off the tee. So at least there was some separation there, which makes it at least somewhat more interesting or whatever. But there was so much monotony on day one and two, like you said. It's just hit it wherever you want to, get it on the green. It's impossible to make a putt, so just two putt. It was basically hit it anywhere, hit it on the green, two putt. Hit it on the green, two putt. It was just there's no benefit in being – because the pin placements were so difficult, there was no benefit in trying to be aggressive because then you were just going to get yourself in massive amount of trouble. So if you make everybody have to play the exact same way, this is how you end up with leaderboard like this, right? Because you don't have any risk-reward stuff. You don't have guys going for it because the penalty is so severe for going for it and whatever. So, yeah, I mean, it's just this is where you get a jumbled leaderboard when the course can't separate the players.
1: Well, you've got a couple interesting par fours that are drivable as well. Yesterday specifically, I think there was a 292-yard par four. I believe it was the 12th or the 13th on the backside. That was a very drivable par four. But it wasn't like a one where the pin placement was an attackable forward eagle. Yeah. A lot of people who just like, hey, I'm just going to hit my driver around the green and then hit a pitch, and hopefully I can one putt for a birdie. And that was kind of the plan for the majority of those players versus aggressively going for the pin there. Do you expect any difference today? Are the pin placements going to be easier today where we can see guys that want to be out there in the fairway so they can be aggressive, or is it still going to be a lot of two putts?
0: I looked at the pin placements. It doesn't visually look like they're all that much easier. That being said, I think just what we're seeing from a scoring perspective does say that there will be scores to be had. Now, look, Kitayama at 7-under is not gonna happen, but you do have multiple, you know, two and three unders out there for guys that are not, you know, that have not played well this week. And so with that, you'd have to wonder, these guys that are playing well, does that 2-under become 3-under for that guy or 4-under for that guy? Does the 4-unders become 5-unders or something? You know, it's to me, like I said, is there that magic 6-under round here in the afternoon because of the wind picking up and whatever? If you can hit that, you might win this thing. You know, if you are the person that shoots 6-under today, you might win it.
1: So we got Smalley at 6, a host at 2, 3, and 4. What is the winning number? Where do you need to be at the end of the day to win this tournament?
0: 9 is my guess. My guess is 9. 8 is
1: wow.
0: If the winds pick – listen, if the winds pick up even more than they are right now, then, you know, 7 and 8 is certainly within play. You know, like 7 or 8 mm-hmm. is certainly within play, but it seems like there's going to be 4 and 5 unders out there, so I think it's probably going to be about 9. I played Nick Taylor. Nick Taylor, multi-time winner on tour, finds himself 2 strokes off of the lead. I just look at a guy that is getting a fat number attached to him because he doesn't have the name value as a bunch of these other guys, but he wins more than these other guys. Like, yeah, Ludwig is more talented. Ludwig doesn't go win. You know, like you look at these guys that are around him that have these bigger name values, and Mike, they're just not winners on tour. Nick Taylor can go out and win, and we have watched him win multiple times on the PGA Tour. And if you look at his statistics, a little bit of an outlier yesterday, on approach, but outside of that, he is plus across the board, but nothing stands out crazy here. I mean, he's never been a horrible putter, so gaining the 1.8 over the course of the tournament with the putter is not out of line, but around the green, less than a stroke. On the approach, less than a stroke. Off the tee, less than a stroke. He's just been getting it done across the board without having some sort of crazy outlier. So it was mainly a price deal, and with this jumbled leaderboard, I'm not going to take a short shot because any of the short shots are just as likely to win this thing as any of these other guys that are packed in there with them, with the way that it seems like this course is playing. So I go Nick Taylor, proven winner on tour. I like the stats that we see from him over the course of the first 3 rounds, and we'll see if he can continue here in round number 4.
1: Any concern with the Nick Taylor and the driving issue? You mentioned yesterday specifically he was one of those guys, doesn't hit it as far. With what we saw, those guys who were longer off the tee have more success. Nick Taylor, not one of those guys. Are you worried about that at all?
0: Well, I mean, if Kitayama is a bomber, and so he goes 7-under today, so there is that worries me just a tad. But then we also have guys like Tom Hoagie, who is under par out on the course. We have other guys. Daniel Berger is certainly not. Fitzpatrick isn't short, but he's not long either. He in Cantlay, Bezuidenhout. These are all guys at 2 and 3 under out on the course, so it might be going back to playing more neutral again, Mike, than it was like it was those first couple of days. We'll find out more here over the next half hour, 45 minutes or so. And if that's the case, maybe I put in a dead ticket. But, you know, it's for me, the number attached to the guy's skill set, I think, was just a little bit disrespectful because he's not your super flashy big name guy.
1: Now, I usually on Saturday, I get myself some top fives, mm-hmm. some top tens. This is a very bunched up leaderboard. So a lot of people that you can have options if you want to play top five, top ten. Scotty's sitting there at plus 210. That immediately caught my eye just because it's Scotty. And we're getting a plus mm-hmm. number there. That's for top five. Rory's at plus 102 for top five. Feels like Rory top fives this half the time at least, just based on the way that we see like how bunched up the leaderboard is. You're probably going to have ties come into effect here as well. It's probably going to stay relatively bunched up throughout the day. So Rory top five plus 102 caught my eye a little bit. And then Ben Griffin top 10 plus 180. Any thoughts on either of those?
0: Yeah, so I played Rory top five yesterday. A little bit better of a number than that, but even still, like I think that's still a good number. Because here's the deal. While he might not come back and win this thing, I expect him to put together a good round here today. I mean, he figured it out over the last couple of days. That round one, obviously, if he didn't have that round one, he would be leading this tournament right now. But I fully expect him to come out and play well today. Another one of the guys that nothing is jumping off the page is he has some sort of crazy outlier. So he's just played well. And it lets you know after that round one where he played so poorly, Mike, he's still plus across the board. You know, I mean, putting, around the green, approach, off the tee, he's still a plus across the board, despite the fact that he played so poorly in round number one. So really, really good profile there for Rory. And certainly from a top five perspective, the fact that you're getting a little bit over even money is a great bet, in my opinion.
1: All right. I'll lock Rory in there. Any interest in Ben Griffin top 10, or is he too far back? He's currently T12 at 2-under.
0: Yeah, Ben seems to be getting the confidence back. He seems to be doing what he needs to do. Obviously, there are some guys in front of him that can fall off for sure. You know, and so, like, that's the other thing. There are other guys that could fall off, and he doesn't even have to necessarily go get it all that much. You know, Minwoo's as volatile as they come. Hideki is as volatile as they come. You know, I mean, like, these are dudes that, sure, might go out and shoot 5-under. They might shoot 5-over today as well. So things to think about.
1: A lot
0: about
1: of names
0: there.
1: I don't know.
0: Yes,
1: a lot of names I don't know up toward the top. So that's one of those reasons why it's like, well, do I trust some of the names I do just a little bit further down and I get some plus money on them moving up 5 or 10 spots?
0: Guys, if you're not already a Beeson Pro subscriber, go in. $199 for 14 months. 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
10: Scottie Scheffler just pours in one from about 20 feet for birdie on 2. You and I were joking. It is definitely what's going to happen, Mike. Scottie Scheffler is going to have another Sunday charge and probably finish outright second again. It's just going to not be quite enough.
11: Sure feels like it, right? Where you're just going to see the good Scotty here for at least a scope of, let's say, the first 9, and then it's going to get a little hairy, and then you're going to say, Matt's going to say the words, well, he's going to run out of holes, and that's going to be the reason he doesn't win the tournament. It's all panning out right now.
10: It is. It is. There was a circus MMA event last night. If you bet this, when it was announced, we talked about it here on the program, Mike, and I was like, this shouldn't even last a minute because Ronda Rousey should go in and put her down and armbar her in no time. Well, not only did it not last a minute, it didn't last 30 seconds. It lasted 17 seconds. And Ronda Rousey just went in, took Gina Carano down, got the arm, broke it off, game over. 17 seconds. It was the most ridiculously, ridiculously obvious outcome to anything. And yet, I didn't, like, lay the entire farm on it because this is what, they are both pro athletes, and I should not have gone here with my mind. But it's like, the fact that it's this, like, Jake Paul production and whatever, and all that, in the back of my mind, just had me wondering if there was any sort of gentleman's agreement going on. And that's stupid of me to even say that crossed my mind. This was always how this was going to end, and it ended exactly like that.
11: Do you know the first thing that popped in my head when I saw the result for this, Matt? It was that Turtle from Entourage lasted longer in the MMA ring with Ronda Rousey than this lady did.
10: Yes, very, very, very well.
11: Famously lasted 30 seconds in the movie, which not a lot of people saw, but I thought it was still pretty good, the movie, where to get a date with Ronda Rousey.
10: Yeah, I'm looking here, and I did the math, and I did the math wrong last night because at first it was 15 seconds, but then it was officially went down as 17 seconds, and so we will go to that, and it came out to just shy of $60,000 a second there for Gina Carano, who got the advertised purse of $1.05 million for that, so $59,000 and change per second of in-ring fight time.
11: I mean, I would do it. I'm in. Give me 59 grand for every second I can last with Ronda Rousey. I'm in. Let's do. I mean, even if I only last 10 seconds, like I'll take the 600 grand. Let's go.
10: And Ronda made twice what Gina did, so that means she made 120,000 per second of fight time. So even better. Good gig if you can get it.
11: Yeah, well, I mean, that's why you want to get it done early. Make sure your dollar per second rate is as high as possible.
10: Aaron Rodgers is going to come back to the Steelers. 1 year deal. Mike, I guess we always kind of knew it was going to happen, why he decides that he has to, like, drag this out and think that he is the center of attention in the NFL world when nobody even cares all that much about Aaron Rodgers anymore. He's not good. But you now at least know who's going to start at quarterback for the Steelers, so you can properly assess this team now moving forward.
11: Yeah, I think you made the exact point as to why he dragged it out. He wants to be the center of attention. He wants to be a storyline, wants to be a discussion. And by him waiting this long, there was a Schefter tweet that said Aaron Rodgers is coming back. It was the big news in the NFL yesterday. That's the whole point of this. That's what he wants. Now, how is it going to work with Rodgers and McCarthy and everything else that we've seen them bring in the offseason? I mean, I don't think it's going to be much better than yet last year. Like, I don't see this magical, you know, season from Aaron Rodgers where all of a sudden you're going to get the version of Aaron Rodgers we saw in Green Bay with Mike McCarthy there. This is, to me, just, it's an also-ran story. Like, I always expected him to do this. It doesn't really change the outlook from Pittsburgh from last year to this year to me. And I don't – I don't think this is going to be a very good Steelers team with or without Aaron Rodgers.
10: Yeah, I'm with you. Also, just as a troll job last night, as Francis Ngannou was walking out to the cage for this MMA fight that was going on, Dana White went live on Instagram and announced that Conor McGregor was returning. So it's like he like was counter-programming the walkout for Francis Ngannou. So Conor McGregor is going to come back and fight Max Holloway. Conor McGregor hadn't fought in 5 years. We have no idea what he looks like, how he'll look, how Father Time has treated him over the 5 years, all of this. It's just, it's a name. It's a name guy that they need names right now. So he's going to walk out and probably get beat up by Max Holloway.
11: So they have MMA'd before, if I remember correctly. Conor McGregor, that was the ACL. Like, he blew out his knee during the fight and still won it by wrestling. Like, is this guy someone I want to bet against Conor McGregor? That is my immediate thought here.
10: Well, Max has at least been
11: will bet
10: active
11: on Conor McGregor.
10: Max has at least been like, active. I mean,
11: so am I right to think like this is going to be a good betting opportunity? McGregor's going to be the favorite because of public money. You can just go the other way and have a live dog.
10: Yeah, and typically what you'll do with this one is you'll want to wait. Unless, like, the huge money comes in or something like that, which we started to see that it's a little bit different than it used to be back in the day. But, man, when you wanted to bet against one of the, like, super popular dudes, you just waited until an hour before the fight, because that's when all the casual people actually care and go and bet, and then you would just get the best price possible on the other Scotty.
11: Oh, yeah. Scotty almost pulled out from the fairway on two.
10: Yeah,
11: he's got to tap in to go to three under after two holes.
10: Like we, you know, again, like we said, we knew what's going to happen with all this. Blake Snell elbow surgery scheduled. Mike Somich, this Dodgers team, you know, again, it's interesting. It's interesting. Like, they're not running away with the division. We said they weren't going to. We know that the ultimate goal is to win the World Series, but you're expecting Blake Snell back. You're expecting some other stuff from some of these other starters and whatnot. And so Snell is hoping to be back this season. It's the same deal that Skubal just had done, and so his timetable did get moved up from kind of the 3 months more into the eight, you know, 6 to 8 weeks type deal. So maybe we see Snell back this season. Who knows? Maybe we don't. Maybe his recovery isn't as good as Skubal's is.
11: Yeah, we're going to have to keep an eye on him. Obviously, a blow to the Dodgers forces – like, it reduces the number of arms they've got in that rotation there. To me, it's the big question mark is, can he be back later in the season? Mm. Because this is a team that we've talked about since the jump that does not care about the regular season. They expect to be able to win the regular season pennant there, win the NL West, just based on the talent, the breadth of talent that they have. And they want to be healthy for the postseason, because that's what matters for this Dodgers team. They're not worried. Obviously, they would like another NL West crown. I don't think they're even that worried if they don't win the division. They just want to get to and win the World Series. That is the main goal for this team after what we've seen from them the last couple of years. Good for our under. Mm-hmm. 104.5 wins, obviously. We'll see what Snell can do back. He hasn't been even that good when he's been pitching, though. That's the other part of this, too. You've got to get good Snell back. It can't just be Snell.
10: Guys, Sports Calendar never stops at the Sharp Plays. 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So, Mike, we've got a game number 7, Cavs and Pistons. This has been an interesting deal where you get Detroit by 10 in game 1. You get another 10-point victory game 2. Then you come back Cleveland in game 3, 4, and 5. You get the 7-point victory in 3. You get the 9-point victory in 4. And then the 4-point overtime victory in game number 5. When we think that Cleveland's going to close it out, not so fast, my friend. And then you get the Pistons blowout 115-94 in game number 6, which sets us up for what we get here in this one. I was positive that Cleveland was going to go close it out. Everything that we talked about, that we hated about the Pistons, it's reared its ugly head in game 5, which was, it's Cade and nobody else. Nobody can get anything done. I was like, this is it. Okay, Cleveland's going to go get it done, and then we'll discuss this Cleveland Knicks series. Not the case. Cade actually got some help a little bit in that one. And here we are, game number 7. Cavs have to go try to get it done on the road.
11: I mean, more than a little bit. Jason Duren or Duren looked like Duren of old. Like, he looked like regular season Duren out there, where he was getting the ball at the point, at the top of the key, driving, making plays, making layups. We saw pretty much everybody just start rain down threes. I mean, this is a performance where you saw Cunningham with 19 in the first half. He didn't need to have 19 in the second half. This was everybody else that was contributing for Detroit. Are we going to get that again? It's the first time we've seen that in the playoffs, that we've seen everybody contributing in that manner. Duren, obviously, the guy that you've got to focus in on. Like, is he going to be able to come back with that same performance in back-to-back games? It felt like the fire was back, like the confidence was back. You'd hope that is. We saw it all regular season when he was 24-10 consistently. We have not seen that at all during the playoffs. You would hope that one game is a stepping stone for him. If you get that version of Duren, I like the Pistons. If you don't, I don't. And it's tough, because I would love to bet on this game, but it is very hard for me to be confident we're going to see that same offensive effort from Detroit in back-to-back games.
10: Yeah, it is. It's one of those deals to me, man. I we'll talk a lot more about this game over the course of the show. I feel like if I want to bet Cleveland, I'm not taking the points, right? You either get a good performance out of Cleveland and Cade doesn't get the help, they just win this game outright, right? I mean, like, the points are not going to come into play.
11: You would think that this is not going to be a situation where we're talking about a three- or four-point game, right? I agree with you. I think this is a moneyline game either way.
10: On the other side, we'll get into that MLB slate with our very own Greg Peterson.
0: As a social influencer, my days can be busy. 4 a.m., I hit the gym. 4:32, protein smoothie. 5:08, save time and money bundling my home and auto insurance with Progressive. 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
10: Ready, Set, Bet here on VSiN, the Sports Betting Network, and you can't win the tournament on hole number three, Mike Somage, but you might can lose it, and Scotty misses the three-footer for birdie.
26: Just like us.
10: Lips it out. And, you know, as far back as he was, I think I can pretty confidently say, like, you hand them a stroke like that. It's not saying he's not going to get that live top five like we talked about or any of your head-to-heads that you have bet on him or something like that. But, like, if you're trying to come back from as far as he is back and win this thing, you can't be missing the 3.5-foot birdie putts, and so probably lost it there on hole number three.
11: All right, producer Rick, clip that. Matt Brown saying Scotty Scheffler cannot win the PGA. We'll save that for later in the show.
10: I said probably lost it. That's what I said. I said probably lost it there on hole number three. Let's head out to the guest line here. Your friend and mine, Greg Peterson at @G_unit over there on the Twitter machine, of course, every single day over on VSiN.com. And Greg, before we get into Major League Baseball, the people want to know, do we get to see you open the box from Texas Roadhouse live here on a Sunday?
1: We are currently awaiting the box.
10: Oh,
1: I am not holding out on the good people yet. So we are currently waiting. I know that the postal services across America have been raising their rates, so that's what I'm going to be going with for this week. We will give them a mulligan for this week. Next week, then the tension starts to build. I always think that you need to give 1 week's grace because you never know with the shipping services. Oh. I don't know which one they use, so we're not going to call it any of the shipping services here or anything like that, but we will give an extra week.
10: It's the only reason I came in today, Greg.
11: Asking for the tracking number, Greg. Start asking for that tracking number.
10: Oh, goodness gracious. The only reason I came in today was to see what was in the box. So you got a bet in the Marlins and Rays. That game's already going, so we'll just go ahead and move on here to your Pirates take.
1: Absolutely. I do like the under here with regards to Paul Skeens versus Zach Wheeler. An absolutely incredible pitching matchup. And I actually sided with the Pirates on the money line. Typically, when you get Zach Wheeler at any sort of plus price, I'm typically the guy that is all over it. But the way that Paul Skeens is pitching right now, he very nearly was taking a perfect game very deep into that game against the Arizona Diamondbacks a few starts ago. Zero earned runs allowed in 4 out of his last 5 starts. Meanwhile, for Zach Wheeler, he's looked like himself since coming off the injury list. In his 4 starts, posting up 2.55 ERA. Strikeout stuff has been down a little bit, but for one, it's a relatively small sample size. 2, he's still been really good in terms of not hurting himself. Less than half a home run, less than 2.5 walks allowed per 9 innings. So I look at this total. Now you're getting it at most places a 7. If you're getting a 7.5, that underjuice is like minus 130, minus 135. Personally, I'd rather go with a less juicy 7 rather than laying like a minus 130, minus 135. But I'm in on the under, and I do like the Pirates minus 125, minus 130 on that money line.
11: Now, it's rivalry weekend, so we've got to go out to D.C. and talk about this Orioles-Washington Nationals game, a rivalry that's just been with us through the years. Right now, we've got the Nationals just right around slight dogs. Orioles minus 120, Nats plus 100, total sitting at 10.5. What are you doing with this one, Greg?
1: I'm actually going to be willing to back Miles Michaelis. If you look at the full season numbers, they are not pretty, to say the least. He's posting up a 70 ERA. He's given up over 2 home runs per 9 innings. 3 earned runs or fewer allowed in each out of his last 7 starts. The Nationals have figured it out. For Miles Michaelis, he can be relatively solid for about 4 innings, maybe 3 2/3 one day, 4 1/3, 4 2/3 the next day, but they yank him at any sort of trouble whatsoever. So that's been working out well for them. And I'm just not a stand of Brandon Young, who's right now got about a 4.15 ERA for the Orioles, but I mean, it just feels like sometimes the command is a little bit all over the place. He's given up 1.4 home runs per 9 innings, and the Nationals offense just continues to be amazing. They're currently a top 2 team in terms of run creation. Orioles have had quite a bit of difficulty in terms of scoring away from home. Gunnar Henderson is not getting on base to save his life. Taylor Ward, by the way, he's got over a 400 on base for the Orioles. He had 30-plus home runs with the Angels last year. Still stuck on 1 this far this season. Fortunately for him, Fernando Tatis Jr. exists, or else we might be talking a little bit more about that. But total of 10, 10.5. Feel like that's one a little bit too high. Like the under, and getting plus money in the Nationals, took them on the money line.
10: Talking to Greg Peterson. Greg, you got some splaining to do on this one because we got two guys that are not shy about giving up runs going on here in the Reds and the Guardians. That you are taking the under. How do you get to the under here?
1: Absolutely. Well, with the Cleveland Guardians, it has been a team that has been a little bit cheeky with their offense once again. Shock, shock, surprise, surprise. And for them, it's a case where with the Cleveland Guardians, the main guys that you'd expect, like Stephen Kwan, Jose Ramirez, Rhys Hoskins, they haven't really produced for the team. And I do think that there's quite a bit of positivity here with regards to home and road splits for the Cleveland Guardians as well, because you take a look at what Gavin Williams has done thus far this season, and he's been posting up a sub-2 ERA at home At home, he's giving up less than 0.7 home runs per nine innings, 1.9 home runs at over a 450 ERA when he is away from home. Meanwhile, you've got a Cincinnati Reds unit that has really been geared by Sal Stewart along with Elly De La Cruz, 10-plus home runs apiece. Outside of that, you're really not getting a whole heck of a lot out of anyone else. Now, for the Reds, what has really caused this team to toilet bowl, that bullpen was number one in the league in terms of ERA through the first 4 weeks. They're now outside the top 20. I think we see a little bit of positivity with that bullpen. And for the Guardians, they've been about a league-average team in terms of bullpen ERA. Last year, they were third in the league, but they had Hunter Gaddis on the injury list to begin the season. Cade Smith was less than effective. He's been able to look a little bit better. So I do think that with the Guardians, again, lack of offense for them is going to be able to help out with regards to the Thunder. Right now, seeing that total at 8.5. Like the under, if I had to play the money line, we'll be looking to lay it here with the Guardians.
11: Two of our favorites are on the hill in Detroit. Kevin Gausman taking on Jack Flaherty here. Toronto installed as a slight favorite, minus 125, minus 126, depending on where you are shopping. You're going to go the other way. You like the Tigers today.
1: Yes, with Jack Flaherty, he's still been able to get strikeouts. He's still getting 10.5 strikeouts per nine innings, not giving up too much of the deep ball. The issue has been the walks, over 6.5 walks per nine innings. That has been absolutely putrid this season. I think he's going to be able to find some command sooner rather than later. And for Kevin Gausman, I feel like he's pitched better than that 3.86 or so ERA would indicate. He's getting about 8.5 strikeouts per nine innings. He's really not allowing a lot of hard contact. But for the Blue Jays, this offense just has not been generating a lot of power right now. Like, you've got plenty of guys to move the line. Blue Jays are actually number one in the big leagues in terms of fewest strikeouts on a per-at-bat basis. Ernie Clement, Miles Straw, Long Flagger Jr. These are guys hitting at 275+, but Flagger Jr. still stuck on two home runs. Keep in mind, this is not something that's foreign to him. He only had 23 home runs during the regular season last year before he went into total inferno mode during the playoffs. And for the Tigers, they themselves have been a little bit shaky with their offense. Do you think that the likes of Riley Green, Spencer Torkelson start to find it? Recognize that they've been dealing with an injury to the likes of Javi Baez and company, but with the Tigers, have quite a bit more faith in that bullpen. So being able to get them at plus money at home took the Tigers on the money line.
10: Got the Yankees and the Mets going at it today. A little bit shaded towards the Mets here in this one, a total of 8.5. How are you looking at it?
1: I'm taking the young gun in Elmer Rodriguez here. He made his first two starts against the Texas Rangers, ironically enough. So this is his first time facing a team not named the Rangers. But for the Mets, I just still don't trust in this offense. They're bottom six team in terms of run creation. You look at what they're trotting out there night in, night out. You throw out A.J. Ewan, who's had less than 50 career at-bats at the big league level. Juan Soto's the lone guy that's hitting above 245 for this team. You really don't have anyone that's given you over six home runs as far this season as well. And for the Yankees, they've had a rock-solid bullpen, top eight team in terms of bullpen ERA. They've been great with their offense. They've been a top 10 team in terms of run creation. Freddy Peralta, a little bit down with his strikeout stuff as well. He's really never been down below 10 strikeouts per nine innings throughout his career. He's at more around about 9.1, 9.2 strikeouts per nine innings this season. So do you think that the Yankees, being right around like a pick'em, maybe a small favorite, maybe a small underdog, do find a way to get the job done here in the Subway Series? So took a shot on the Yankees on the money line and saw that total of an 8.5. I like that under two.
11: Got about 30 seconds left, Greg. We got two teams battling Chicago, the Sox and the Cubs. What are you doing with this one?
1: Absolutely, and hey, how about the Chicago White Sox giving us some promising baseball as well? But I do like the over for Eric Fetty. Been a rough season for him, and that's why I do side with Cubs on the money line. Even though he's got a pretty respectable sub-4 ERA, fielding independence above a 6, I think that there's going to be massive regression here. Colin Ray is also a guy that throughout his career pitches to a lot of contact. We're seeing it with the White Sox. They're a top 7 team in terms of home runs on a per-at-bat basis. It's a Cubs team that's been a top 10 team in terms of run creation, and I trust in the Cubs bullpen much more than that of the White Sox, even though you've got some injuries right now with that Cubs bullpen. So right now I'm seeing that down even lower than minus 130 in a lot of spots. Like the Cubs on the money line, I do like that 8.5 to the over.
10: Greg, if we do not get a box opening next week, I'm going to angry tweet at Texas Roadhouse. I might actually compromise your situation there. I don't want to have to do this, but you can't say you're sending a box to my boy here and not send the box.
1: I appreciate your concern. I will stand up for Texas Roadhouse. So.
10: He is Greg. He is Greg Peterson. Find him, G_unit over on 81 over on the Twitter machine.
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7: Ready, Set, Bet here on VSiN, the sports betting network. Matt Brown and Mike Somich. We're coming for you, Texas Roadhouse. I'm just saying. You don't sit in that box. You got 1 week. Seven days to send that by. How nice is Greg going, well, postage and whatever. Come on, man. It's Texas Roadhouse. They can overnight
8: yeah,
7: that
8: it's interesting.
7: Too.
8: It's an interesting scenario, right? Because, like, if they had done nothing, there would be no issue. But
7: right.
8: Because they chose to be nice,
7: yes.
8: Now you're expecting them to follow through with that nicety. So you kind of created good karma that you could blow up in your own face if you don't get this done quickly. So Texas Roadhouse, quit messing around.
7: I know. And now
8: get a box out to our boy.
7: And now I have to choose internet violence, right? I have to do with my words. I have to be so terrible with my words if they don't get it done. You know, I mean, it's like they forced this upon us, Mike. I mean, this is we're supposed to have the
8: box. Greg is going to back them. Greg is going to back them 100%. He loves Texas Roadhouse.
7: I know.
8: But he is not giving that up. If they, just because they screw our boy over, he's not going to give it up.
7: I know. It hurts me a little bit that we didn't get the unboxing today, but, you know, next week. They got one week.
8: We'll find a way.
7: It is what it is.
8: We'll find a way.
7: We said that there was one game going on. It is the Marlins and the Rays. We talked about that game yesterday that went into the ninth inning with 2 runs scored and 10-5 with 15 runs scored over there. We are currently 2-1. The Marlins have added 2 here in the top of the third. So Tampa gets 1 in the bottom of the first. Now 2 here in the top of the third for the Miami Marlins. Let me go down and see how that happened. There was a double that ended up scoring a couple of runs there in that one. Over on the Tampa side of things, Caminero hit a home run for them. That's his 12th of the season. So Rasmussen 2 2/3. He's given up 4 hits already and 2 earned there to this Marlins team. Yuri Perez 2 innings. 2 hits, 1 earned. He's walked 1. He has struck out 2, but he is already to 42 pitches through 2 innings. So we're going to get the bullpen here for the Marlins if you want to keep that tucked in the back of your head for how you may or may not want to play this. Again, we saw a ton of runs yesterday get scored off of these two bullpens. So definitely going to get to the bullpen here as Yuri Perez, again, 42 pitches through 2 innings.
8: Yeah, I wouldn't be surprised if we get to both pens here relatively soon. So maybe the in-game over is the route you want to look if you think those pens are going to be a little bit tired after yesterday's innings that they had to eat.
7: Yeah, a little taxed there in that one. So let's get to the rest of the baseball slate here. And, Mike, I don't know what you do and don't have in your account, but let's just start with obviously the premier game of the day, which is the Phillies and the Pirates. And it's not necessarily because of the records of these two teams, but it's the people that are going to be on the bump. And Zach Wheeler and Paul Skenes. Minus 131, Pirates at home, plus 109, Phillies on the road as dogs. A flat 7 is your total, as always, shop around. Paul Skenes, what can we say about it, right? Like, Mike, we talk about these microscopic ERAs, and usually the very next line out of my mouth is, well, anytime you have an ERA this low, your expected is going to at least be a little bit higher. It is the opposite for Paul Skenes. He has a microscopic ERA in which the expected is lower because of that

0: opening day mm-hmm. stuff, in which, again, five earned that were tacked on should have been two because of a misplayed ball. And so his expected is actually lower than this microscopic ERA that we have right now for him. And Zach Wheeler, despite all the stuff that we heard in the minors about, oh, man, he's lost all this velocity and these AAA dudes are knocking him all over the yard and blah, blah, blah. Maybe he was just working on stuff, because since he's come up and he's back in the bigs, he looks like Zach Wheeler. Certainly the strikeout stuff hasn't quite been there like we're used to with Wheeler, but he is definitely a frontline pitcher still in the majors. And this will be a cool game to watch today.
1: Yeah, look, call me square. Give me the first five under here, Matt. Mm-hmm. You can get a 3.5 out there, -115 in the market. I Skeens against anybody, advantage Skeens. Wheeler, with the way he's been pitching against this Pirates lineup, advantage Wheeler. I think this is a situation where the matchup lives up to the hype. You can find 7.5s if you want to play the full game total. I just want to focus on these two starting pitchers. So I'll go under 3.5 first five here. It's a -115 out there in the market. So Phillies Pirates first half under here.
0: Yeah, it is. Look, the story here in this one with, you know, both of these teams, I think, is starting to develop a little bit, Mike. I think that this Pirates team does have some staying power. We thought that maybe they would. There are a couple of games above 500. They still need to hit a little bit better. We think, we're guessing, you and I, we think that if they're still in it, they might go try to make a move at the trade deadline, because why would you waste this window with all these awesome pitchers and whatever and all of that? But they're kind of struggling along here to scrape together wins based off of really great starts by their starters, but they are two games above 500. And then on the other side here, this Phillies team started out really, really poorly to start the year, but don't look now, 23-23 on the season, 7-3 over their last 10. They've won their last three, and it's still a big gap between them and Atlanta at eight games, Mike, but it is a whole bunch of baseball still to be played. So this Phillies team starting to play a little bit better. Got Schwarber, who's hitting bombs, seems like every other time he steps into the batter's box. You got all these guys that we were saying, hey, as long as they're healthy in that lineup, this lineup is going to be potent, and back to 500 for this Phillies team.
1: Yeah, it's interesting. We were talking about the Phillies and Mets a couple weeks ago, and like, when are they going to turn it on? Which team has the ability to turn it on? The Phillies have turned it on. They have started to make that move, got themselves back to the median. The Mets, they still stink. They'll have to figure out how to do that. But this is a Phillies team that feels like they've turned the corner, righted the ship, and now we'll see if they can catch the Braves or if the Braves regress back, which mm-hmm. also has to be one of those possibilities that you consider when you look at this. The Pirates are interesting. You mentioned Jones earlier. He has been crushing it in the minors in his rehab stats. He gives this Pirates team another dimension. And that pitching staff with Bubba Chandler, we saw him struggle yesterday. We'll see what they do with him. But if you insert Jones and he's actually as good as he's been so far in the minors into this pitching staff, this Pirates team is legit. Yeah. And they are going to be a playoff team.
0: And again, if you can shrink this rotation down, and like we talk about in these playoff yes. series, and you can go Skeens, I assume Jones will end up by the end of the year there too. And if you can go Skeens, Jones, and then you have your choice of, do you want to go Keller? Do you want to go Ashcraft, who's been awesome for them also, by the way? And you can, and that's your choice of three, and you can move one of those other guys, whoever doesn't make the short rotation, into the kind of the bulk reliever role and all that. You don't want to face the Pirates, I'll put it that way, because the variance in a series like that, when you can just get three just banger starts and they might only need three or four runs to beat you in these games, like, they're not a team you want to go up against.
1: No, they're not. And we've seen elite rotations with mediocre offenses have success before. And that's what you have the opportunity to have here in Pittsburgh, is an absolute elite rotation when you shrink it down to the first three and a half starters mm-hmm. versus when you have to go all the way to five. And so we'll see if that's something that Pittsburgh needs to get in the dance first. They need to get a yep. wild card. They're not winning the division. If they do that, they are awfully dangerous. And that's why we've talked about this before. If you're betting Pittsburgh, you're betting them to win the NL. You're betting them to win the World Series. You're not betting them to win the division, because the upside's in the playoffs. It's not in a 162-game sample size.
0: I don't think it's time to panic or anything like that, but we do have a 3-7, 10-game stretch here for this Yankees team. You get the very, very Rodon-esque start yesterday out of him, in which he just throws a million pitches early in the game, was never going to go deep in the game because that's just how he is sometimes. Now, you do have Gerrit Cole on the way back, and his last rehab start, Mike, he hit 99.6 miles an hour, so he is back up to full velocity it seems like, for this Yankees team. And so, again, reinforcements are on the way for you there. But they're going in, facing a Mets team that is at least playing a little bit better. They're not good by any stretch of the imagination, but they are playing a little bit better in this. And we're going in with Elmer Rodriguez for the Yankees, Freddy Peralta for the Mets. And with that, you get the Mets as slight favorites.
1: Yeah, look, the slight favoritism is all around the current stretch the Yankees are on and the fact that Peralta's on the hill. Because this is not a Mets team that has played to the point where they should be a favorite over a 28-18 Yankees team. It's Yanks or pass for me here. I can't get to the window, though. I thought the Mets should be around minus 112, like a really short favorite, but it's not a big enough edge to me on the Yankees side that I want to go ahead and bet the dog. So I passed on this game, but the Yankees are at least a little bit interesting with that plus money in front of them.
0: Yeah, I don't mind the underlook. I think that's what Greg was on here in this one. I don't mind it, but it is a deal where I still am a little worried about this Yankees lineup. In any given time, they can explode for 7 or 8 runs, and with that, you're up against it from an under standpoint, and so. I think I'm just going to sit back and watch this one as well. Kind of want to see what Elmer Rodriguez got going on here and if this Mets team has actually got some sort of sign of life, because we are still early enough in this season, Mike, where they can still make the playoffs. I mean, I know Mets fans are like going like, are you serious? How are you going to put that hope in my life? No, I mean, it's still relatively early in the season. If you can win at the rate everyone thought you were going to win at for the rest of the season, you'll make the playoffs.
1: Yeah, we're 45 games into a 162-game season. Yeah. 27%, 26%. Still a lot of baseball to be played. And if the Mets can find a way to be as good on the field as they are on paper, they are a team that could still make a wild card. I think the division probably out of range now. You would need a huge collapse from Atlanta. You'd need Philadelphia to play 500 baseball, and you would need to go absolutely nuclear to be able to win the division. But I do think a wild card still could be in the cards for this Mets team. One game I wanted to touch on real quick with you, Brewers Twins. I am so close to clicking the Brewers button, and I haven't been able to do it. Did you have any opinion on this Brewers Twins game?
0: I've played them 2 days in a row. I don't know if I should keep rolling the dice here. I played them 2 days in a row, come through 2 days in a row. I don't love Ober. I mean, that's the deal. I like to kind of pick on Ober because he's the better on paper than he is in real life guy. And so I do like picking on him a little bit. There's no doubt about it.
1: You got Gasser on the hill.
0: Yeah, from
1: Milwaukee. You got Gasser on the hill for the Brewers. Not a overly proven dude. That was the one, for me, the one question mark.
0: We love talking baseball, as do Dave and Jensen over there on the Daily Diamond Podcast. Go in, lines, totals, props, and futures from Dave and Jensen. Go ahead and hit that subscribe button while you're there.
2: 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Tim Lawicki is looking to buy minority stakes in European soccer clubs through his fund Entrepreneur Equity Partners. Lawicki's pitch to clubs includes his experience with real estate and stadium management. Lawicki received a pardon from President Trump just months after a July 2025 indictment that Oakview illegally coordinated with its rival Legends on the bidding to develop and operate the Moody Center, a $338 million arena at the University of Texas in Austin. Mexico is cracking down on the use of ride-hailing apps like Uber at the nation's airports, causing headaches for travelers as it prepares to host the World Cup next month. Airport authorities have announced that they deploy additional National Guard personnel to bolster the enforcement, while advocates for the app-based drivers counter that traditional taxis can't meet demand by themselves. With a Bloomberg Business of Sports report, I'm Michael Barr. Whoa.

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7: In a way,
6: who uses the site?
7: In a way, did you...
6: like, who uses the site?
7: Did you actually just do it, though?
6: No, I mean, no.
7: Did you actually just recommend it to everybody who's currently listening to get access to information for this tournament?
6: No, it's just, I mean, I thought it was just funny, because it was like, would you recommend the site to your friends? I'm like, no. Why would I? I'm here for 4 days a year. Absolutely not. Hey, guys, you should really go to this site 4 days a year. No, I'm not recommending this, my friend. Alex Smalley is in the lead currently at 6-under. He has not teed off. Aaron Rye is at 4-under. So is Ludvig Åberg. So is Nick Taylor. So is John Rahm. So is Matty Schmid. They all have not teed off yet. So we will await them getting out on the course. Now, you'll get to T7, and you're going to run into Kurt Kitayama. He is 3-under for the tournament. 7-under for the day, if that can tell you how far back that he came up.
7: Woo.
6: 57 spots on the leaderboard for Kurt Kitayama. And let me tell you, no matter where he ends up, I'm sure there will be people that move in front of him, Mike Somich. He made himself a bunch of money today, because moving up even 40 spots on the leaderboard in a tournament this big is going to be worth a whole bunch of money to Kurt Kitayama. But there is at least a 63 in theory possibility to be had out there. Now, he played in absolutely perfect conditions. I'm watching here. There's wind now. I see the flags moving and all of that. I don't think that there's a 63 out there, but could there be a 64? Could there be a 65? Something like that, that would really, really put some pressure on some guys on this leaderboard. And that's what we're gonna need, I think, to win this thing.
7: Yeah, it sure feels like you at least can go low, right? Mm-hmm. That 66s are gettable. 65s are out there. We talked about the course a little bit toward the top of the show. Not that, like, there's not, you don't see a lot of water. You don't see a lot of trees, mm-hmm. right? You don't see a lot of issues that these guys are having. It's mainly like, hey, did you hit the fairway or not? And then these greens are treacherous, yeah. right? You're going to see three putts today. That to me is really where you're going to make the difference here. But not a course that if the wind isn't blowing, has that much defense.
6: We look here, 5-under for Matt Fitzpatrick. He's still out on the course with 2 to play. So, you know, The skill players, Mike, right? Like the guys can go and do it. And even some of these other ones, I mean, Alex Noren, 4-under. Daniel Berger, who hadn't been playing all that great this season, is 3-under out there on the course. Christian Bezuidenhout is 3-under. So it seems there are plenty of 3 and 4-unders. And so can you be that guy, John Rahm or Nick Taylor or Ludvig or Aaron, can you be that guy that goes 5 or 6? You know, it seems like there are 3 and 4s. Can you be the dude that goes 5 or 6?
7: Well, and then can Smalley hold this? Can he go 3? Right? Because mm-hmm. if he goes 3, Nine is a good score.
6: Yeah.
7: That is going to be a tough score to try and run down. He does have a two-stroke lead heading into this final round. A lot of eyes going to be on Alex Smalley and what he can do with that lead.
6: We'll look at these live betting numbers. And again, this is over at DraftKings. We say this all the time. Shop around. Alex Smalley at plus 415. Rahm plus 435. Ludwig is at 560. Rory is at 750. Xander 1175. Nick Taylor 1350. Aaron Rye 1550. Patrick Reed 18-1. Matty Schmid 22.5, as is Mav McNeely. So those are the guys that are still to go out there and the numbers attached to them. And Mike, you bring it up all the time on the show. I should talk about it more. There are still live top fives. There are still live top tens.
7: Mm-hmm.
6: These numbers that we're talking about too, if you go and look at DraftKings, this includes ties. So it could be T5, 10 people long. And in a tournament like this where we see this jumbled leaderboard, that is massive that you're not getting dead heated. You know, so like, make sure that you're playing the includes ties market with a leaderboard that looks like this.
7: Yeah, I love T5, top mm-hmm. five and top 10 markets. So mm-hmm. we talk about it all the time. I don't usually bet golf tournaments before they start. We come in Saturday morning. You and I chat about the tournament. I throw out a couple names and say, hey, who should I be betting here? And I find it really fun because then you can root for a guy, but you don't have to have that crazy long shot. It allows you to not have to have the overall volatility you get betting golf. When you're betting just outrights in golf, the volatility is wild. You have to be betting some of the matchups, some of the make-miss cut to be able to kind of create some more stability inside the sport. I like just betting top five, top tens on Saturday when you have a decent idea of how the course is playing and how the guys are playing.
6: We say this, we said this a couple weeks ago. It is fun to bet the ponies whenever it is attached to a big name race. It's fun to say, I had won this on the Kentucky Derby or this on the Preakness or this on the Belmont. But guess what? It's the exact same greenbacks that you win on a day-to-day basis whenever you head and you win any of these other races across this great country of ours. And we're going to try to do that today. Let's head to the track.
8: Saddle up, partner.
9: Want to bet the horses with Mike Somich?
8: When I bet on horses, I never lose. Why? I bet on all the horses.
9: It's time to pony up.
8: Giddy up.
6: So we didn't, like, necessarily love the Preakness yesterday, but that's okay. That's okay because we're going to head to Santa Anita and Gulfstream today. And like I said, it all spins the same. It's the same money. It's just that you just don't say I won on the Preakness. You can just say I won on race number 7 at Santa Anita.
7: It's a beautiful thing, Matt Brown. Yeah. Beautiful thing. We got plenty of races all over the country. Gulfstream Park just kicked off. $17 winner there in the first. That's always a good thing. We're going to head over to Santa Anita and one race later in Gulfstream Park, see if we can get the job done. First race for us today going to be Santa Anita, race number 7. We're going 6 furlongs on the turf here. I'm going to go to the number 5, Sweet Gal of Mine, 5-1 on the morning line. Horse coming up off the layoff for trainer Richard Baltus. This is a horse that kind of had a weird early career. They thought this was going to be more of a dirt horse than a turf horse. You started to see that transition over to the turf. First time turf sprinting was at Keeneland, a very, very tough race. Ends up running 5th in that spot. Comes out to California and turf sprints for the first time at Santa Anita. Runs well, ends up running 3rd. The last two races at Del Mar had a world of trouble. 2 back at Del Mar, absolutely race over at the break. The horse got squeezed, got pinched, got pushed way back, never really got to stretch its legs. Last time out, ends up running 2nd at Del Mar, improves quite a bit from a numbers perspective, and had a lot of trouble again down the stretch. Got cut off in the original hole the horse wanted to go to. Sweet Gallimine then has to kind of fan out wide. She makes a big run, ends up running 2nd. That was at 5 furlongs. Now we stretch out to 6 furlongs, which is a distance I think she will prefer here as a horse who's coming from off the pace. There's a lot of pace that is signed on today, and the price is right here at 5-1. So we're going to go with the number 5, Sweet Gal of Mine, 5-1, race number 7 at Santa Anita.
6: A lot of short numbers here on this one. Rethink at 7-2, Midnight Horizon at 2-1. We got another 5-1 and Andiamo there in that one, a 6-1 and Not a Sinner. So it is super interesting.
7: Yeah, this is another wide open race. Like you can go a lot of different directions and have the opportunity to get paid if those horses are able to hit the board for you, because you don't have that 3-5, 4-5, even money type favorite. Matt Brown, if you are looking for a big time price, the number 9, Sarizlica, maybe.
6: Yeah, sure. Saraselka. Yeah, we'll go with
7: Saraselka.
6: Victor Espinosa's on the horse. Like that's what we'll say. We'll say that.
7: And Carla Gaines trains. Carla Gaines, not great first time out. This is the second time in North America for this horse. I would expect an improvement, and the horse has speed. That, to me, is a good trifecta horse. It's 30-1 right now on the morning line.
6: Let's head out to Gulfstream Park, and we'll also go to race number 7 there.
7: Yep, back-to-back race number 7s. This time we're going to go to the number 2, Complex. And we often talk about this Gulfstream Park course and how the turf course plays to speed, the synthetic plays from horses coming from off of it. Well, the one exception to that is when it rains. When there's rain in that synthetic course, we do see speed hold a little bit better, and then it becomes a little bit more fair of a course. I think that benefits the number 2, Complex, today, who last time out, when there was a race that was rained off the turf on a synthetic, was able to go gate to wire, get the job done for the win. We're on the synthetic again today, moving up in class a little bit here for trainer Mark Cassie. Third off the layoff, third time out as a 3-year-old. Improvement is logical here, and there's not really anyone else to press the pace. So a Complex can either win from right up front or from right off the pace. Either way, should get a very good trip today. So we're going to go with Complex in the 7th at Gulfstream, 9-2 on the morning line.
6: This is a horrific name betting race, and so I don't even know. I just might take a pass on this one, Mike. There's not any good ones. I mean, Noble Tiger, I guess you could go there, but not a good one.
7: Not a great betting race from a trifecta perspective either. Just 7 horses. You've got the 8-5 favorite who likely to hit the board. Like, it's just it's not your style of tri race.
6: Yeah, it's not really my style. You know, we don't have to bet them all. Even though we say that in the opening thing, we don't have to bet them all. Even though the bumper, your little intro says like I bet all the horses. Let's not bet all the horses. Actually, let's try and not do that. Still 2-1 over there in the Marlins and the Rays. We have moved to the bottom of the 4th inning. A little bit more of a, I don't know, let's say economical, but he still is at 60 pitches, Yuri Perez through 3 innings. So averaging 20 per, which doesn't get you past 5, as you can do the math. So we'll see if he can be a little more economical. But that said, 3 innings, 2 hits, 1 earned, 1 walk, 3 Ks for him. Rasmussen over on the Rays side, 4 innings, 5 hits, 2 earned. He has not walked anybody. He has struck out 2 over there for this Rays team that, again, sitting at 29-15 on the season, despite the fact that they don't really have a superstar in that lineup, Mike Samich. So the Rays just continue to figure it out. I don't know how they do it, but they continue to do it every single year. Let's come back and get a little bit into this Aaron Rodgers thing. Does it change the way that we feel about the Steelers at all?
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6: If you're just joining us and you have not looked at your sports app or sites this morning, Shea Gilgeous-Alexander will be crowned MVP this evening. It will be back-to-back for him, joining a list of some pretty good names of the people that are currently over there participating in the NBA. It's going to be, you know, just guys like, I don't know, Jokic, Giannis, Steph, LeBron. And then you join names in the history books like Steve Nash, Tim Duncan, Michael Jordan, Magic Johnson, Larry Bird, Moses Malone, Kareem Abdul-Jabbar, Wilt Chamberlain, and Bill Russell. So SGA, like I said, I wish it would have been Wimby. I had that massive Wimby ticket, didn't get home. It is what it is. I'm not upset. SGA did what he needed to do. He came back. He played the requisite games after being hurt. And was dominant in those games in which he came back and played. And so, Mike, all I can say is maybe I wish he wouldn't have made the requisite games or something like that. But it is what it is. Wimby will get his. There's no doubt about it.
7: Yeah, it would have been interesting if Shea had, like, 64 games and had the appeal. And what would have happened had we gone through that process like we did with Luka and for the postseason awards. So, nonetheless, easily qualifies. No drama. Able to get the job done. And the word valuable in MVP, we talk about it in the NFL. We talk about it in Major League Baseball. What does value mean? Because is Shea really the most valuable player to his team? Probably not. Is he the best player? You could make a really good argument that he is, right? Mm-hmm. And so is it a best player award? Is it a valuable award? It's always interesting when you go through these processes because I would argue he's probably not even the third or fourth most valuable player on his team because of the depth of OKC.
6: Right.
7: But you also don't want to count that against him. That's really not fair to Shea in this situation.
6: Yeah, and like I said, that's why I'm not upset. I just, you know, I thought it was great value on Wimby at that big number. Obviously, it shrunk down to, you know, it shrunk down to nothing. I felt like I had a great ticket in the account. But, you know, you make these long shot bets not expecting to win them, and I didn't expect to win it. And it would have been a shock. I think it would have been a shocker if we woke up this morning and the report was that Wimby outkicked him in this, you know?
7: Yes, I am fascinated to see how close this will be. I know you're not rooting for a close finish here. I'm fascinated to see what this voting actually is going to look like as we're starting to see that rise of Wemby, right, where we saw him this year become a really relevant part of that conversation around MVP. Obviously, we're going to see what happens here in the Western Conference Finals. I cannot wait for this series. I will be locked into that one. Now we're going to get the move toward next year. And what are these open at? What are we going to see MVP next year open with? And where are we going to see Wemby and Shea in that market? I think it's going to be fascinating to watch how this plays out over the next couple of years.
6: 20 leagues, one mission. Just Win Bets Baby is your premier source for daily sports betting picks. They break down the data so you can bet with confidence across the entire sports calendar. You can scan the QR code if you're watching this right now in video form, or you can just head to justwinbetsbaby.com today. Start betting smarter with them over at Just Win Bets, baby. The name says it all. So Aaron Rodgers decides that he is going to come back, so this Pittsburgh Steelers team at least now can be handicapped properly, because while we all assumed he was coming back, it was no guarantee, and so there was always that as the asterisk as you're like handicapping this team. It's like, well, now we know it is going to be Aaron Rodgers coming back. And with that, he has DK Metcalf to throw to. They did add Michael Pittman Jr. for him to throw to. The left side of the offensive line still leaves a lot to be desired, Mike. I mean, you got the right side locked down decently, but his blind side still has a lot of question marks. We are talking a left guard that graded out as a 58. That was 49th out of 79 qualifiers. You got a left tackle that graded out as a 57. That was 71st out of 84 qualifiers. And so you got some real problems there. He can't move anymore. We saw that last year as well with Aaron Rodgers. It's certainly a boost as opposed to having to start Will Howard or Drew Aller, but it doesn't change my opinion of what I think this team really is.
7: Yeah, look, this is another one of those older football teams when I look through the defense specifically as well, where I have concerns around what they're going to be able to do. You've got, you know, N'Kobe Dean, who's going to be your bright cornerback. You've got Jalen Ramsey on the squad. Like, both of them, you have some injury concerns. T.J. Watt, obviously, we've seen him have injury issues, as is Alex Highsmith. It's going to be a team that can go as far as their defense. That when I look at this Pittsburgh team, we've always talked about the defense has to carry them, and it's a very good defense when healthy. We'll see if they're able to stay healthy throughout the entire year. This Aaron Rodgers news to me is a big nothing burger. I mean, if you've watched the show for the last couple months, I've been saying Aaron Rodgers is going to play for the Pittsburgh Steelers this year consistently throughout it, like to the point where I thought it was already assumed that you're going to see it. The win total doesn't adjust off this. Was 8.5 before, is 8.5 after. It feels like Vegas was expecting this as well. There is some upside with Pittsburgh. It's just hard for me to want to bet that upside is actually going to come to fruition. You mentioned the offensive line. That's a huge issue. The running back room isn't great. I mean, you're staring at Jaylen Warren and Rico Dowdle. I don't love it. Like, there's just so many different ways this season could derail for Pittsburgh that it's hard for me to run to the window and want to play the over. I think the 8.5 number is actually pretty accurate. I think this is another 8-9, 9-8 type Pittsburgh Steelers team.
6: Yeah, you look at that division. The Ravens minus 115 to win the North, plus 210 on Cincinnati. Cleveland down at 16-1, and then Pittsburgh comes in at 5-1 for the division. Probably about right. One in every five years. One in every 5 years they win this thing. Like, you know, you get a Lamar injury, you get a Burrow injury, you get a whatever, you know. So, like, yeah, probably one in every 5 years you win this division. So, I mean, it's about right for me on them. I have no interest in betting that because – I still think the Ravens are a superior team. I still think that Cincinnati is a superior team. I think that you would have to have things go wrong with both of them in order for the Steelers to capitalize. So this is kind of the difference in you and I and the way we bet some of these divisions, where we're not afraid to bet the third choice, but it's because we don't believe in one of the two above it, right? Where it's like it's more of a head-to-head, and it's not necessarily, oh, they got to leapfrog two other teams. And, like, that's my problem with this one, which is I think the Ravens and – the Bengals are better than Pittsburgh, and so it would take two different teams kind of flopping for them to get up there for that, and that's just not the type of bet I like to make.
7: Yeah, I agree with you. I don't know what to do with Cincinnati. They, to me, are a real bugaboo inside this division. I will say we always talk about, like, the calendar invite teams. This Pittsburgh Steelers team, to me, is a calendar invite team. They have their bye in Week 9. Week 1 through 8, they have winnable games. They get Cleveland twice in that stretch. You've got Atlanta at home. You've got the Bengals at home. You've got New Orleans at home. That is a winnable early part of this season. After the bye, Week 10 at Cincinnati, Week 11 at Philadelphia, Week 12 versus Denver, Week 13 versus Houston, Week 14 at Jacksonville, Week 15 versus Baltimore. That is a brutal stretch coming out of the bye, those six games. This may be one of those in-season underwin totals. If this is a Pittsburgh team that, let's say, runs on the right side of variance, starts the season 6-2, that then maybe we're betting someone else to win the division. Maybe we're betting Pittsburgh to miss the playoffs. Maybe we're betting Pittsburgh underwin total. But this is Week 9, I think, is an opportunity inside this division because of the Steelers' schedule.
6: And, like, if you kind of look back, if you kind of look just forward there too, Mike, I mean, the Panthers, Titans, yes, you're not, like, incredibly worried about them, but I think the Titans are going to be better in year two here. Mm-hmm. I mean, like, I think we saw enough with Cam Ward to think that that they do have a quarterback that can play at the NFL level. We saw flashes last year from the Panthers. I don't think that they're going to go out and be world beaters this year by any stretch of the imagination, but they are probably not going to be walkovers every single game. And so, yeah, there's a lot of factors there on that second half of the schedule for sure.
7: Well, and you got your three easiest games in division before the bye, both of the Browns games and home against the Bengals. And you got your three toughest games after the bye, both the Ravens on the road against the Bengals. To me, that is an easy way to separate it, especially if you're looking in division. Maybe this play will be, you know, Ravens to win the division, Bengals to win the division, depending on how their season starts as well, because they're going to have opportunities to make up some games against the Steelers team.
6: Yeah, it's one of those for me. Aaron Rodgers in his prime, yes, it was amazing and certainly a difference maker and certainly somebody that you are going to change the way that you feel about a team if he is on your team or not. This point in his career, watching him kind of hobble around out there last year, Mike, I mean, he couldn't outrun anybody. I mean, like, this was a guy who would always can, if you needed that 7-yard scramble, like, Aaron Rodgers could go get you that 7-yard scramble. He can't do that anymore. And, like, it's just the little things when you don't get those extra first downs and you don't move the chain that one extra time and all those that add up over the course of a season. He's middling. He's not the worst quarterback in the NFL, but he's not one of the better ones either.
7: When he was elite as well, four plays a game, he'd give you 1 to 2 additional seconds.
6: Yeah.
7: That he was in the pocket being able to avoid people. It wasn't just the run, rush ability. It was the ability to maneuver inside the pocket, stretch plays out, and create big plays off of extending those plays by avoiding rushers. You just don't have that anymore, right? It doesn't exist anymore. Maybe you'll get one of those every other game at this point. But it's because of the speed, because of the fact that he's just an older dude now. Look, I'm the same age. I'm a lot slower than I was 5 years ago. I'm a heck of a lot slower than I was 10 years ago. It happens. It's life. So, but again, the win total didn't change. This was expected. I don't see a big adjustment here for the Steelers just because Aaron Rodgers is back.
6: When we come back, our very own Zach Cohen going to join us. We'll see what he thinks of all things going on over there in the NBA. And maybe we'll even get a little tennis out of it.

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13: Well, Mike, you said every time you looked up on the television, it was because you saw Justin Thomas. The reason for that is because Justin Thomas is 3 under for the day, which makes him 3 under for the tournament, but it's going to be, you ready for it? He's going to run out of holes. He is already through 12.
14: Oh.
13: He's already through 12.
14: Where's Dustin when you need him?
13: Yeah, he is already through 12. So Justin Thomas making a charge here on Sunday, but it's probably going to be too little too late. He is hating himself for that one, for the 2 over yesterday, because he would be right in the mix right now. If that were the case, a bunch of guys are under par, though. Harris English is under par. Hideki's under par. Chris Goddard's under par. Justin Rose is under par. Joaquin Niemann. So there's a whole bunch of guys out there that are doing doing just that, at least trying to make a charge, and a whole bunch of these guys at the top still tee off. So we will let you know here in about half an hour how this all is starting to shape up. But going to be a fun Sunday, no doubt about it. Let's head out to the guest line. Our very own Zach Cohen, kind enough to join us at Betting on X over on the Twitter machine. You can get his takes not only at VSiN.com, but also on Hardwood Handicappers, wherever you get your podcast. How you doing, buddy?
14: I'm good. How are you guys doing?
13: Doing good. I want to say that you put your microphone there to hide that you're wearing a Jets shirt. I don't know if that was the positioning on purpose for you to hide that you're wearing a Jets shirt, but you are, in fact, and this is for the people that are driving along in their car right now, Zach did decide to show up today wearing a J-E-T-S Jets shirt.
14: Yeah, I told Matt in the break, like, this is the best time to wear a Jets shirt because they haven't played a game yet, haven't played poorly yet. There's just nothing but hope. So I could wear it right now, probably won't be able to wear it in a couple of months.
13: I like it. It's the off-season attire, and it's just like, I will support this team in the off-season. And then as soon as about week three hits, this shirt just goes right back in the closet. I'm okay with that.
14: Yep.
15: Question for you. What is considered a successful Jets season this year? What would make you happy?
14: Man, I mean, I would like to have a top pick again next year. I would like to see the rookies from this season that they drafted play well, and I'd like for them to lose a lot of games. I'd like for Geno not to look like he did in Seattle. Yeah, they need to be picking a quarterback and adding them to the roster that they've built very well around the quarterback position.
13: Yeah, I think that this is one of those where if you are a Jets fan, I think that you are actually speaking for the 90% of the populace out there, because, like, guys, this would not be the year for us to just, like, weirdly win 7 games. You know, like, this is not exactly. It. This is not it. Let's not do that this year. Let's not mess around and win 7 games. Speaking of 7 in games, we have a game 7 here this evening. The Cleveland Cavaliers on the road with the Detroit Pistons. This is 4.5, 205.5 your total. I think the Cavs win this thing outright, plus 154. Zach, I fell for it. I had the Cavs in game number 6. I thought, hey, all these things we hate about the Pistons have come to fruition. Cade's the only source of offense. Cleveland's starting to play a little bit more consistently. Oh, you get the Harden performance to help out with what Donovan Mitchell's doing, yada, yada, yada. And, of course, that all goes up in flames. We go back to Detroit. What do you think about this thing?
14: I still think I'd be tempted by the 4.5. I didn't end up taking anything in this game in terms of the side or total because I do have Cleveland to win the series, and I also have Cleveland to win the Eastern Conference. So I already have quite a bit riding on this game. But what you just said is still true. I know that they lost last game. I know it was a little embarrassing that they did so in a home closeout game. But the last 4 games, it's still been overwhelmingly Cleveland with, you know, Detroit's lack of secondary shot making definitely being a problem and Cleveland's offense looking a lot better. So I think that heading into this game, I'd rather have the points than anything else. But yeah, it's mostly player props for me. I do have 3 player props in this one.
15: Well, fire away. Who do we like here from a player prop perspective?
14: Well, sadly, I'm going to the over on James Harden, 29.5 PRA. So riding with James Harden in a game 7, definitely a little bit scary, but he's gone over his PRA in 3 straight games. Thought offensively he looked pretty good in game 6. I know a lot of people were quick to kind of bust out the jokes and blame him for that loss, but it was really everybody else that failed to show up in that game. Harden was, you know, getting his shots, getting to his spots, knocking down threes, and I think we're going to see that continue in game 7. I also think in terms of assists and rebounds, he's always going to contribute. So I think 30-plus in PRA, definitely a safe ask for Harden. I also took Evan Mobley over 3.5 assists, which was really just strictly a numbers play. Like, I got it at plus 120. In game 6, I had to take that at minus 150, and I don't think that there should have been a game-by-game adjustment quite like that. He had 6 potential assists in game 6. His teammates were just not making shots, and Mobley has been a big part of this Cleveland offense coming to life. They've just been running a lot more through him as a roller in screen and roll actions and kind of allowing him to make plays, whether that's finding shooters, finding Allen inside, but he's been doing a really good job as a passer in this series. Also going to another big man to go over his assist total, Jalen Duren over 1.5 assists, which is almost, you know, a number he could hit by accident. But this is a guy that is going to have his chances to create off the bounce, played a lot better in game 6. And he's also just really good at those, like, handoffs where he just moves his butt out and clears out space for his shooters. So I really do think this is a game where we'll see him go 2+. I know it's going to be probably a slugfest and a game that, you know, I definitely lean under more than anything else, but I do think we're going to see these players go over their totals.
13: Talking to our very own Zach Cohen. Find his work over on VSiN.com and at Hardwood Handicappers. Zach, I made the statement earlier. I did not have not put this in the account yet, but I lean towards the Cavs too, even after what we saw in Game Six. But is there a world where? Do you really feel like the number comes into play here? Like, I kind of feel like if I'm going to play the Cavs, I'm just going to play the money line. It's like either things work and they win the game, or things don't work and then Detroit just probably wins by at decent amount of margin. Like, do you see a world where the number comes into play here?
14: I think you're right. Like, I think if you do like the Cavaliers, like, I'd either be looking to buy up a little bit to make it 5.5 and go through that key number, or I'd be taking the money line. I think that Cleveland, like you said, is either going to win this game or probably lose big and everything's going to fall apart. I mean, their team is definitely in a fragile spot mentally, like having not closed it out at home. And we know that there are several players on this team that do have postseason demons. It's not just Harden. Donovan Mitchell has also been a really disappointing playoff performer dating back to, you know, later in his Jazz career. I mean, earlier in his Jazz career, he definitely had some really impressive breakout performances in the playoffs, but since then it's really been nothing but disappointment. So those two players can definitely fall apart a bit here. So yeah, I agree with you that it's either going to be, you know, a Cavaliers win or potentially, you know, a lopsided loss.
15: Now, looking forward, the winner of this obviously gets the Knicks in the Eastern Conference Finals. Any interest in the numbers that are available in any of those three teams to win the East? The Knicks right now -220, the Pistons +340, the Cavs +650. Is that 650 an intriguing enough number to get you to jump aboard? You mentioned you have a previous ticket on the Cavs.
14: It is, because it's the same exact number that I have on the Cavs that I got after the trade deadline. So not great value there, but I do think Cavaliers at +650 is a pretty decent value. I mean, obviously they have to go out and win this game. Going to be very difficult for them, but I do think that they match up pretty well with the Knicks, just because you look at the way that they play offense, and it's going to be a lot of pick and rolls, and it's going to be a lot of James Harden kind of playing cat and mouse and trying to outthink that New York defense in a half-court setting, and it's easier to do that when you're facing Jalen Brunson and Karl Anthony Towns, two highly exploitable defensive players, as opposed to what he has seen against both the Raptors and Pistons, who are both, you know, elite defensive teams. I think there's a world where Cleveland goes on to the next round, and it's the best that we've seen this offense look throughout the entire playoffs. So I know that the Knicks have been rolling. They've looked really, really good over these last two series, and especially these last six games, and I understand completely why they are now the favorites to win the Eastern Conference, but I wouldn't put it past the Cavaliers to beat them. We actually saw Cleveland earn a win over New York with this Harden roster, and I just don't think that you could rule out the possibility of it happening again, just because of how special some of these guards are on this Cavaliers team and some of the weaknesses on that Knicks defense.
13: Zach, we're at 6.5 in favor of Oklahoma City tomorrow over San Antonio. I'm such a dork for the Spurs team that I have a blind spot. I cannot bet this series. I have to stay away. I love the Spurs team so incredibly much. Go ahead and set me straight. This is all a OKC, right?
14: I took OKC to win the finals from here. So, like, I just completely skipped this series. I think that the winner of the West is going to beat the winner of the East. And I found OKC at -144. I'm not always, you know, a big proponent of, like, the prediction markets, but you search there, you're going to get a better number for them to win the title. So that's where I found that. But OKC to win the title, which essentially to me means winning this series, I do think it's a really good bet right now. I mean, I'm taking Jalen Williams at face value. He said that he's 100% healthy heading into this series. Having said that, we have not seen an injury report for game one. Haven't seen if he is, you know, active just yet. But if he's out there for this first game, I think that OKC is going to handle its business. And I actually think that, you know, the talking point for the Spurs, that they were the better team than the Thunder during the regular season, is only going to give this Thunder team more drive. I think that OKC had very little reasons to actually get up and prepare for those games and, you know, play those games in the regular season at a high playoff caliber level. San Antonio was out there to send a message, and I do think that when you have one team that cares way more than the other, especially when that team is talented, they're going to win. Now that we're in the postseason with the Thunder looking to actually win an NBA title, I think you're going to see an entirely different drive defensively, especially at the point of attack from all of those ferocious on-ball defenders that they have.
13: At Betting on X over on the Twitter machine and every single day over there on VSiN.com. He is Zach Cohen. Appreciate the time, buddy, and good luck.
14: Thank you.
13: When we come back, we'll check in on that PGA leaderboard as well as runs galore in Major League Baseball.
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20: 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On Turkey Day, the Lions hosting the Bears at Ford Field in Detroit as a 2.5-point favorite. 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On Black Friday, the Denver Broncos, a 1.5-point favorite at the Pittsburgh Steelers. 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
5: Hour number three, Ready, Set, Bet here on VSiN, the sports betting network. Matt Brown and Mike Somich, and out of the corner of my eye, I see someone who was mad. Oh, it is Hideki Matsuyama who just sprayed his driver. Yeah, I was like, I could see someone mad in the like just out of my peripheral vision. It was Hideki Matsuyama who did not like his driver.
6: There's spraying your drive, then there's hoping for a shareway. That was Matsuyama looking for the shareway. That's how right that drive was.
5: Full on, let the driver go. Like the whole, yeah, he let you know right off the bat.
6: Yeah.
5: He was not happy about that one, which is unfortunate for him because he's 2 under through 5 and has moved into a second place tie in this thing. Cam Smith is also 2 under through 4 and is in a second place tie, as well as is Joaquin Neiman. So we talked about how ridiculously unpenal the tournament has been for people off the tee. And Cam Smith, Mike, he has been horrific off the tee, and yet here he is, T2 in this tournament, because they didn't set this up to penalize you off the tee. And so you have a guy who's just sprayed it for 3 rounds, and yet he finds himself at 4 under, tied for second in this tournament. I don't think this is how the PGA wanted this to play out, but it's how it's set up, so it just kind of is what it is, you know?
6: Feels like they need to plant about 200 more trees on this course to me, Matt. It's just way too easy to miss and still have some type of angle in toward this green. And because of the size of the green and the difficulty of the pins, you don't have that, like you mentioned, the risk-reward factor where people are shooting for the pin. So you're able to just throw it on the green and then try and two-putt. And it creates for some less interesting golf. Luckily, we have a very compact leaderboard, which makes the golf more interesting in that fact. But it does, you don't see like, hey, oh, there's water hazard here, water hazard there, right? It's really, you've got to make a mistake on one of these holes to really throw in a double bogey anywhere.
5: Yeah, and I mean, looking, again, I can only kind of watch during break, and I'm looking at the stats that are at least out there right now. But the way that this looks to be playing, Mike, like you said, you have a feeling someone's going to go low. We're yet to see Ludwig tee off. Right now, we're getting Rory and Xander. It does feel like there could be that 5 or 6 underscore out there with some of these guys in the afternoon. It does look like the scoring conditions could be there.
6: We already have a 7 under in the clubhouse. We've got a 5 under in the clubhouse, and we've got a bunch of people who are 2 under in the first 5. Right? If that's out there, and then you've got that short 13th, you've got multiple par fives later in the course. You don't have a lot of holes that are bogey holes, right? You do have the one very long par 3, the 8th. That is difficult. But there's not a bunch of holes where you're like, well, there's a bunch of trouble here, there's a bunch of trouble there. You have to hit the fairway, or else you're screwed. Like, this feels like it's a course that if someone goes out and plays well, and we don't see a 10 to 12 mile per hour jump in the wind, you've got that 5, 6 under available for some of these best golfers in the world.
5: Yeah, it's one of those where I'm glad you kind of brought that up about just the stats in general of the course, because that is really what it comes down to. Because you go through and you look, I mean, there is one of the par fours, and we are 2 full rounds. I mean, this was a full field tournament that had PGA Tour pros in it, right? Like, and when I say PGA Tour pros, I'm talking about like the guys that whenever you go to your clubhouse, like that are the pro at your clubhouse. There's one of the par fours that has 0 double bogeys on it. Like that's like that's inconceivable that you can play 3 whole rounds and then a handful of holes today with the guys that made the cut. And there is a hole that has not had a single double bogey on it because you can just navigate your way.

0: way around playing poorly on the whole.
1: Yeah, again, there's just not a lot of teeth. There's not a lot of teeth in this course, right? So it's more of a, can you string together pars and then put a couple good shots when you have that opportunity off the tee to just drop it in really close to the pin so that you've got a makeable putt? Because these greens are massive, and it feels like most of them have multiple valleys or multiple levels. So you've got these putts that are uphill, downhill, uphill. You got some really funky longer putts, but if you can put it in the right valley, it's going to feed back toward the hole. You're going to end up with an 8-footer with a little bit of break that is a very makeable putt, and then you have to take advantage of those opportunities.
0: We said runs galore over there in Major League Baseball, and when we left you last with an update in that Marlins and Rays, and Marlins were holding on to a 2-1 lead, that is no longer 5-2 in favor of the Rays at home. This 29-15 Rays team that just continues to almost defy what you see with your eyes with a lineup that, as I go down it, Chandler Simpson, we know Caminero, obviously, but then Aranda, Diaz,
1: very good, yeah.
0: Palacios, DeLuca, Cedric Mullins, who was thrown out on the trash heap, is starting for this team. Fortes, Walls, this is your starting nine for this Tampa Bay Rays team that is 29-15 and is now taking a 5-2 lead here over this Marlins squad. I mean, Mike, in our preseason preview, we said, but we can't rule out the Rays because somehow they figure out how to do it every single year. And here they are yet again at 14 games over 500.
1: It's wild. I mean, like, look, you were the one who was more, hey, the Rays figure it out. I don't even think you were like, you know what?
0: No.
1: They're
0: going to
1: start out 30-15.
0: Absolutely.
1: Which is what
0: not.
1: They have the opportunity to do here. Like, best record in baseball type stuff, not like hang around in the division type stuff here.
0: Unreal. Middle of the second inning, 3-0 Orioles up early there on the Nationals. The Braves up 3-0 early on the Red Sox. Red Sox 19-26 on the season. Eesh. This Braves team 31-15. No shock, we're scoreless Phillies and Pirates whenever you look at that pitching matchup over there on that one. 2-0 Guardians over the Reds early in that one. 2-0 Blue Jays over the Tigers early in that one. The only other scoreless game that is going on is the Yankees and the Mets. Each guy's giving up a hit, but that's all we got going on over there in that one. But we do have that premier pitching matchup that we talked about. If you want to dual screen us, put us in the quad box over there on YouTube TV. You don't need to listen to the Phillies and Pirates. You can listen to us while watching Paul Skeens and Zach Wheeler go at it. And you did make a point, Mike, that I think will be interesting for us to look at here and see how efficient this next inning is for Skeens. It's not like it's out of control or anything, but he does have 32 pitches through two innings. You want to see a little bit more efficiency, but when you are a high strikeout guy, he's got 4 already. You tend to rack up the pitches a little bit earlier, and so Skeens with 32 through 2.
1: Yeah, he has had a lot of 3-2 counts. So 32 pitches, 21 strikes. So you're talking about a 66% strike rate. That's lower than what you'd like. You'd like to have that closer to 80% if you're looking for a really efficient start. And you look over at Zach Wheeler, 25 pitches, 19 strikes. So close to that 75, 77% range there. Wheeler's been very good, too. One hit, 3 Ks through two innings. Skeens, no hits, no walks, 4 Ks through two. So both of these pitchers dealing with the offenses. Hopefully we can keep this going through 5, as we've got that under 3.5, Matt.
0: Yeah, I mean, look, I would feel great about it if I were you. Skeens has been this is not a homer take and all anything like that. Like, this is just I'm a fan of the sport and whatever. Since opening day, it's unbelievable what he's done. Like, I mean, it is some of the best pitching that we have seen since, like, the heyday of DeGrom. I mean, like, it's ridiculous.
1: So we talked about NL MVP in our baseball preview, and I mentioned Skeens at 35-1. Is my ticket live?
0: Look, this dude, so with the two innings he's pitched today, he has now lowered the ERA to 1.9 flat. So 1.9 flat. If a guy has a season ERA, like we used to see with DeGrom back in the day, but has, like, just in today's offensive – I don't know how he's at least not in the discussion.
1: Yeah, we need Ohtani, obviously, to continue hitting the way he is, as he's not been wonderful this season. Did have 5 RBIs yesterday.
0: Yeah, well, he got the Little League home run yesterday.
1: That was a little bit of a mess.
0: Yeah, he got the,
1: you know, let's be honest.
0: Throw the ball all over the field. Yeah, throw the ball all over the field. Yeah. And then, yeah, but yes, yeah, he got the Little League home run yesterday.
1: But it feels like it's Ohtani and Skeens right now, if you look at that, the NL, for who should be that 1-2 for the MVP.
0: The Cubs and the White Sox, first pitch coming to you here in a couple of minutes. Colin Ray for the Cubs, Eric Fetty for the Sox, minus 130 for the Cubs, about plus 110 there. For the White Sox, a flat 9 is your total there in that one. White Sox get it done yesterday, but it's a different animal today. Davis Martin has been unbelievable for them. Eric Fetty is not Davis Martin, but Colin Ray is also not that great either. No play for me here in this one. I was tempted to an over, but ended up ultimately passing.
1: Yeah, I actually thought about just the Cubs team total over here versus taking the full game because I just, Fetty, I want to try and fade. But I opted not to go to it. I like road team total overs because you're going to get all 9 at-bats. I don't mind going against this White Sox bullpen. But it was sitting at 4.5. It was juiced toward the over. I wanted kind of the 4.5 plus money, wasn't able to get it.
0: The no-name value guy of the day here is Peter Lambert, who is going to be on the hill for the Astros as a dog against this Texas Rangers team. The problem is the Astros just don't hit a lick. But if you look, Peter Lambert is by far the better pitcher than Nathan Eovaldi right now. It's just Eovaldi has a name and Lambert does not. Lambert with a 2.76 ERA on the season that's actually backed up by a 3.3 ERA. His last three, he has been very good as well. And if you look, Mike, this is a guy that maybe walks a little bit more than you would like to with the 10% walk rate, but still sitting at that 25% K rate, which we really like to see. One in every four guys striking those guys out when we get in there. And just a pretty low barrel rate, pretty low hard contact rate off of him and everything. Lambert's the better pitcher. It's just they don't hit. And so I wish it was plus 104 isn't like enough to entice me to come in when I don't think that the offense can do anything.
1: I was staring at the under 4.5 first five for a long time here. For the exact reason where, like, you've got the worst pitcher against the bad lineup, you got the good pitcher against the better lineup, but neither lineup's exactly potent. I wouldn't – the game just – first pitch just went. I did not bet it, but under 4.5 first five to me was one of those that almost made the account.
0: When we come back, we'll check out that PGA Tour PGA Championship leaderboard. We do have Xander on the course now. We do have Rory on the course now as well. And then we'll circle back to some NHL. Let's see what Mike thinks about the remaining games in the series in general.
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0: 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PGA Championship underway. It did look like Rory and Xander both missed the fairway with their opening drives, but like we said, it has not been penal whenever you've missed the when you've missed the fairway, so it's not that big of a deal. You would always rather be in the fairway, but we'll see how their opening hole ends up for them. But we are now just awaiting a couple of groups to get out there. So they're on the course. Next will be Rahm and no. We'll get Rye and Ludvig, and then we will get Rahm and Nick Taylor, and then we'll get Matt McNeil. Oh, no, he's already out there as well. So then it'll be last group. Then it'll be Alex Smalley going out there with Matty Schmidt. So we're only three groups away from everybody being out on the course. Mike, you looked up, I said something on break. You were able to find it on DraftKings. I was not able to find it, at least on real quickly on break with some of the books that I'm able to get access to. But with a jumbled leaderboard like this, and it seems like there are people who are going to be able to make some birdies, unless you think Alex Smalley goes out there and runs away with this thing, you can get over 2-1 on will there be a playoff. With a leaderboard like this, and the course kind of like playing like it is, yes, there was a 7-under earlier today, but everybody's kind of like 3-under. You know, like everybody's kind of like 3 and 4 under. As long as Smalley just kind of stays where he's at or only goes 1-under or 2-under for the day or something, I think a playoff is an interesting bet. If you just wanted a sweat that will certainly be live until the very end, unless Smalley like goes scorched earth on this course, which I doubt.
1: Yeah, if you head into PGA Championship, go to tournament, winning margin, one shot right now, the favorite, plus 138, playoff, plus 215, two shots, plus 345, three shots, plus 820, four shots, 20-1, five shots, 35-1. With how, like, it's all about Smalley, like, but with how congested this is, playoff is kind of likely. Like, I would almost be surprised if you didn't have two players at the same number if Smalley doesn't run away in a way. Like, if he's at 9, 10 under, you probably don't get a playoff. If he's sitting at 8, 7, this is probably playoff land, right?
0: I think so. I mean, the way that this is playing, like I said, it's just not separating. Like, I mean, you have the one Kitayama outlier. And by the way, if you go and look, it is an incredible outlier. Mike, he gained 5.4 strokes putting. I mean, I wasn't watching early enough to see. He must have made 300 feet of putts or something. I mean, like to gain that many strokes putting, I mean, he literally must have made multiple bombs, you know, over the course of that round to gain over 5 strokes putting. So no one else is going to do that today. So it's probably more in that like 4 and 5 under range. And that could definitely lead to a playoff.
1: Yes, yes, it definitely could. You mentioned the runs galore in baseball, Matt Brown.
0: Mm-hmm.
1: I mentioned the Cubs over 4.5. 2-0 Cubs with no outs at the top of the first. They've already got two off of Fetty here. Yeah. So quick start here for
0: like
1: the Chicago Cubs offense.
0: Fetty not like Martin. Fetty not like Martin.
1: No. And question two. Brian Bello, is it over?
0: Yes.
1: I mean,
0: the experiment
1: is over. He's given up 5 to the Braves now through an inning and 2/3. There's 2 on still. Like, he's been terrible. Are we just done?
0: I am, anyway. I used to try to want to back him just because, you know, I followed some of the minor league stuff or whatever, but he just can't cut it. There are some guys that are minor league heroes and then just can't get it done in the bigs, and I think he's he falls into that category. One guy that didn't even really have to get it done in the minors because he was up so quick is Paul Skeens, who through three innings has not allowed a hit. He has walked nobody, and he has struck out five. The guy is very good at pitching. He's now at 1.87 ERA on the season, Mike Somich. And to his credit, Zach Wheeler right there with him, 2 2/3 now. He has allowed one hit, but four Ks for him, and he hadn't walked anybody either. Just a splendid pitching matchup going on over there in Pittsburgh.
1: Yeah, we're getting the duel that we expected. But sometimes these games don't live up to it. Sometimes you actually get to see both pitchers come out and twirl. And Skeens has been phenomenal. After that first game of the year, he's been awesome. And you mentioned it. Wheeler, he's been really good since coming back up here. And so I'm happy to see both of them performing well.
0: Yeah, it's I like when the on-paper matchups play out, you know. And, like, that's it's this one certainly playing out right now. I mean, even if things go awry, to have three of these guys just doing what they're doing through even the first three innings and stuff is really great. Okay, so the NHL, we talked about what we saw last night. I kind of want to get your overarching thoughts here on just the NHL in general. Everyone kind of seems to think that this is a foregone conclusion. All these series don't really matter and whatnot. But, Mike, there's a lot of variance in hockey, you know. Puck is like 1 inch to the 1 millimeter to the left. It hits the pole and goes in. One to the right, it hits the pole and goes out. I mean, like, are we really thinking that this is just donezo here?
1: I think that the NHL title is less in doubt than the NBA title. And the odds definitely do not reflect that based on the fact that you've got a shorter than even money favorite in the NBA in OKC and a Colorado team that's right now plus 130. Colorado just beat the second best team in hockey in the Minnesota Wild, and they were able to get that through that series 4-2. Now, I will say the Golden Knights started playing like we expected the Golden Knights to play the majority of the season, latter in that series against Anaheim. We'll see if they can come out and play to the talent level they have. And if Carter Hart plays the way he did against Anaheim, that could be a series. I don't think anyone in the East can beat the Golden Knights playing at their top level or the Avs playing at the way the Avs are currently playing. I actually think the Avs still have another level to go up. Kyle McCarr, who is possibly, I would argue, the best defenseman in the NHL, has 5 points for the Avalanche right now, and they're still doing as well as they are getting through these first two series. I do think the East is absolutely wide open. We've got Montreal and Buffalo. They're going to play game 7. I think the winner of that series is 100% live against the Carolina Hurricanes, who currently have not lost a game in the playoffs. But if you look at that Hurricane series, they beat Ottawa 4-0. Those were four coin flip games. All of them were one-goal games in the third period. They all ended up going Carolina's way. Then you look at the second round, they play a Flyers team that was just bad. I'm not worried about that Hurricanes-Flyers matchup at all. The Canes still not able to really score. They have not been an offensive juggernaut, which has been their issue the past couple years. Just rewind to last year. They swept in the second round and then got just obliterated by the Florida Panthers. I don't think they get swept by the Canadiens or the Sabres, but I do think the market is currently mispricing both the Canadiens and the Sabres. I like the Canadiens, but, man, that was a rough watch last night. They were in control of that hockey game and just kept giving up two-on-one breakaways, kept giving up backdoor plays, which allowed Buffalo to be able to score goal after goal after goal. Dobish, who's been phenomenal throughout the playoffs, did not have a very good game at all for Montreal there. Nick Suzuki didn't step up. Their leading point scorer was kind of invisible through the majority of that hockey game. I am tempted to play the over in a Game 7 here. If we look at just this Montreal-Buffalo Game 7, and I'm tempted to play Montreal. You can get minus 103 right now on the Canadiens. I do think they are the better hockey team. We'll see if it prevails in a one-game situation. I'd like to catch plus money. We'll see if we ever get it. And again, the over, like, this was an over series to start for me. And I was been betting it every time it's 5.5. We saw 6.5 in game 6. We've seen 11 goals in game 6. We saw 9 goals in game 5. I would be surprised if we don't have a similar style of a hockey game. And you're going to need a lot of really good saves to be able to keep this one under 5.5. I do like the Canadiens here a little bit more than the over, though. All that being said, Matt, my favorite bet on the board, you asked about Colorado to start all this off. The Conn Smythe Award is given to the player who is the best throughout the entire playoffs. So the first and the second round absolutely matter. Right now, Nathan MacKinnon has 13 points. He has 7 goals, 6 assists, more goals than anyone on his team, more assists than anyone on his team, more points than anybody on his team. It's not going to a goalie for Colorado because they have been going in and out of the net. They've interchanged their two goalies multiple times. Cale Makar, who would be the next most likely, and odds-wise is 12-1, the next most likely, has 5 points to McKinnon's 13 through two rounds. If Nathan McKinnon plays average and Colorado wins the Stanley Cup, which he'll need to do for them to win the Stanley Cup, he's at plus 195 to win the Conn Smythe. 65-cent difference than what the price is for the Colorado Avalanche. That's wildly mispriced. I love McKinnon plus 195 right now to win the Conn Smythe. It's not even close to what it should be.
0: Can I dangle you an Avs to beat the Sabres at plus 850 and an Avs to beat the Canadiens at 10-1? You could just bet them both and walk away.
1: I've got 11-1 with Avs over Montreal, exact result. I like both of those. And to my, like, in my mind, your parlay there is really, do the Avs beat the Golden Knights, which they, I think they should, and they're a big favorite. You're not getting 4-1 and 5-1 on the Habs or the Sabres to beat Carolina when we get to that point. Both are shorter than those prices when you look at them to win the Eastern Conference. So I think it's a good play. If you agree with me that Carolina is vulnerable, I think taking the Avs over both of those two teams is a good position to have.
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3: The Sooners take the scenic route to the national championship. The Sooners have gone back-to-back. Championship number 7 secured. Dynasty mode activated. Rewrite the record books. That's 4 in a row. The Oklahoma Sooners are heading back down I-35. They're taking exit 132A, and we're going back to the Women's College World Series.
5: Now, with a call of the game, here's Chris Plank.
6: It is Championship Sunday in windy Norman, Oklahoma. Love's Field is site for the regional final. It's Oklahoma and Michigan. Play-by-play is coming your way live on the Sooner Radio Network from Learfield. Well, it's the day that you anticipate because it's the next step on the road towards the Women's College World Series Regional Final Sunday. And we're pumped to have you on board for the Sooner Softball Pregame Show presented by Walden Cleaners and Laundry, where the difference is quality. My name is Chris Plank. Our producer is Brian Williams. And as always during the postseason, we're joined by All-World Lefty Legacy Foundation setter DJ Sanchez. And boy, DJ, we've seen a few upsets across the country, but for the most part, this is one of those regionals that has gone by the book, by the seed, and as you said yesterday, Oklahoma has played the minimum so far to look the part.
7: Yeah, they have. I mean, OU has come out this weekend and has been about as good as I feel like we've seen them through conference play and here down the stretch, and we even heard Coach Gasso say it yesterday. She was telling this team, we haven't peaked yet, but she's starting to see kind of that trend. And I think if game one and game two of this regional is any indication, I said it multiple times yesterday, and I'm going to say it again, pick apart those games all you want.
6: Right.
7: This is a team that is firing on all cylinders and really playing some good softball right now.
6: It's wild to think that the opponent, who is the home team today, the Michigan Wolverines, is a squad that has a rich tradition and history. Obviously, their legendary head coach, Carol Hutchins, retired 4 years ago. But this will be the first time that Oklahoma and Michigan have played since the 2016 World Series. Now, I do want to point out, because there's always, everyone kind of picks games that they remember as either the greatest games they were ever a part of or the worst. The regular season game between Oklahoma and Michigan in 2016 was one of the more miserable experiences of all of our lives. It did not go well. We got smoked, and it was about a three-hour game. But the Sooners bounced back and knocked them out in the World Series en route to national title number 3 at the time. And this is a Michigan team that comes in hungry. And it's wild still to look in that dugout. And Carol Hutchins was such a foundational piece, an integral part of the history of college softball. But Bonnie Thole is someone that you competed against, and she's been here for a minute, and she's the head coach. They've not quite reached the standard that they had in the early 2000s, but dangerous nonetheless.
7: Absolutely. This is when I think of blue blood legacy college softball programs. Michigan's up there. And, you know, when Coach Hutchins was at the helm of this program, Michigan and Oklahoma were the only two teams not really in the Pac-10 yeah. 10 at the time, who had national championships. Fresno State, Pepperdine, and Margie Wright. But, I mean, you're looking at a program of just pure legacy. And, you know, you mentioned Coach Bonnie Thole, and Brendage has been there. But, I mean, you're looking at a coaching staff who Bonnie played at Michigan.
6: Yeah.
7: Coached under Hutch for 29 years, as did Brendage. And just so much tradition and legacy in this program. It's one of my favorite softball programs across the country. Always has been. But this is the same coaching staff that recruited me out of school. And, you know, I have very fond feelings for Michigan. Had a lot of teammates who played at Michigan and played for this coaching staff. But it's going to be one of the most well-coached teams you're going to see in the entire country year in and year out, regardless of what the record is, regardless of how far they go into postseason.
6: Yeah, this was a very West Coast-dominated sport for the longest time. You had the UCLAs of the world dominating. Arizona was very good. And then this team in the Midwest, the Oklahoma Sooners, came out of nowhere and won a 2000 national championship. And Carroll Hutchins did it in 04. So in a lot of ways, these are two programs that it sounds weird to say the Eastern migration talking about Oklahoma, but it is kind of that shift towards the Midwest and becoming more of a, I don't want to say worldwide, but countrywide sport for talent.
7: And you've seen national championships at Florida and Florida State now. But for a long time, Michigan was the only softball program east of the Mississippi that had won one.
6: Mm-hmm.
7: Until, you know, obviously, like I said, Florida and Florida State picking them up. But these are just two softball programs that I know have a lot of respect for one another and have been a part of all of it. I mean, Coach Gasso, Coach Thole, Brundage, Coach Rocha, they have seen this sport evolve through all of the ups and downs over the last three decades. There are very few coaches who have seen and been such big platforms of that, and I think it's really cool that we're seeing all of that match up today here in Norman.
6: It is also unique because in the history of the Norman Regional, you haven't seen a different team very often from the winner's bracket game on Saturday to the championship game on Sunday. For the most part, the team that Oklahoma beats on Saturday is the team they end up facing again on Sunday. Happened last year with Cal, happened the year before with Oregon. Kind of unique to see a different team. We'll talk to Patty Gasso about it coming up in the Coach's Corner, but I'll be honest, I like a different challenge.
7: I do, too. I like a different challenge, and we also, both of us said it yesterday in the postgame plank that we expected to see Michigan here. And it was a hard-fought battle between the Jayhawks last night. There's no doubt about that. But this was the team that I expected to see today, regardless of the route they took to get here. But I like it because I think it is a little bit more of a Women's College World Series prep.
6: Yep.
7: You don't typically see the same team twice unless you're seeing them in the championship series. So I like having that each day you're prepping for someone new because that's what you're going to see after the Super. So not counting any chickens, but I like the idea of that because it's, again, it's prep for the long game.
6: Well, the Sooner softball team has been on a heater ever since they returned from Lexington, Kentucky, and no player has magnified that more than Sooner DP Cassidy Pickering. She started the party on Friday with a home run and continued that trend yesterday. 1-2 is hammered, pretty deep, to right field, go ball, it's gone! An upper decker from Cassidy Pickering! She likes the postseason, and the postseason likes her! A two-run bomb, and for the second day in a row, the party starter is KP. 2-0 Sooners. Yeah, it's been pretty incredible to see what Cassidy Pickering has done in regional play. She now has 15 runs batted in and 7 home runs in 8 career regional games. Patty Gasso, in yesterday's pregame conversation, pretty much put an end to any conversation about KP struggles and what it took to get her here, but You get Cassidy Pickering going, DJ Sanchez, this is a completely different team.
7: Without a doubt. Cassidy Pickering, you talk about the physical side, about side of everything that she brings, but just the seasoned veteranship that she brings, the leadership as well. So it's what we're seeing 1 through 9 offensively for the Sooners right now is something that I feel like we haven't seen. I say that this team's been ridiculous offensively, but down the stretch a little bit in SEC play, mm-hmm. there were a couple spots in the lineup that weren't getting the production that we have seen consistently throughout the year. All weekend, 1 through 9 has been consistent. It doesn't necessarily mean everyone is hitting jacks or going 3 for 3, but everyone's doing their job. And I think that has been huge and has really been the shift for this team across the board.
6: Afterwards, Patty Gasso was happy with the overall execution and how smooth this team has been.
4: I think you said it perfectly. They came out, scored early, and some hard hit balls. Like, everybody through the lineup was really making contact, moving runners, taking walks, whatever we had to do to win. I thought Molly was efficient, like you said, outstanding, complete control of the game. Defense made their plays. I mean, it was a very, very clean game, hard working.
6: Sooner Softball Pregame Show is presented by Walden Cleaners and Laundry. 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We are now 25 minutes away from first pitch between the Sooners and the Wolverines. When we come back, our sit-down with head coach Patty Gasso gets us ready for first pitch in the Norman Regional Championship. 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

0: Regional Championship Sunday. Coach Patty Gasso, congrats on the 2-0 start. I don't know if you can complain about much yesterday, can you? That was solid.
1: Not at all. The last 2 days have been fantastic. They've answered the call. We're talking about trying to peak at the right time, so I'm trusting today we're going to keep going on this train. It's going in the right direction.
0: You know, there's so many things that stand out, but I feel like it always gets lost, the defense of this team. It's really been a focal point of yours, and this team really embraces it.
1: I've got a very, very good defense. Well, I'd say we have a very good defense. They work hard, the infield. I've worked them really hard. The outfield has improved a ton. I think everybody could see the improvement of Ella Parker. And she can run things down. Her arm's gotten stronger. She's answered that call in the offseason. Kai Miner is extremely quick to the ball. And Abby Dayton makes plays as well. So we're solid all the way around, including Kendall Wells. So defense, I still believe, wins championships.
0: And I agree. Something unique. Usually we'll see the same team twice in a regional. Michigan got it done last night. What do we know about the Wolverines?
1: Well, they have some speed at the top of the lineup. So you're going to see us go into that five infield with the leadoff. They've got some power. The two-hole hitter we know pretty well, and she can swing it. They've got some power in the middle of the lineup, and then they've just got good solid contact towards the bottom of the lineup. Their pitching staff is by committee. So, to be honest, I've watched them some, and they kind of look like Kansas. They're almost kind of identical in the way of what they have and how they play. So it'll be a tough game. They're fighting for their lives, and I told our team, you need to feel the same way. So you have the safety net, but you don't want it. You don't think about it. You just get in, and we get it done.
0: How have you felt about the energy in the dugout? I think the crowd's been great. How's the vibes felt for you?
1: It's been fantastic. I don't know if you're paying attention to this, but the other day I was driving in my car and I heard Welcome to the Jungle. And it just kind of got my heart pumping. So I called Jackie Livingston and I said, we need to take Boomer Sooner away, just the Boomer Sooner song, just for a second. And bring in Welcome to the Jungle. So try to get the vibe. The fans are standing up. The team runs out. They're like trying to get everybody. So we're going to stick with that.
0: How about Axl Rose and Guns N' Roses being a motivational piece for the Oklahoma Sooners? Our pregame interview with Patty Gasso is brought to you by Coca-Cola, official partner of the Oklahoma Sooners. Now, I don't know if you caught in the background of that Coach getting yelled at by her associate head coach, JT Gasso. You might have heard him yelling, Coach, while we were talking. We're the visitors today, which flips everything. So the Sooners, for the first 2 days, and this is very inside softball, so we're going in depth here. But for the first 2 days, had cages at noon, so they would be in the downstairs cages, beneath the stadium, in the cages at noon, and then would come out and do their pre-line drills, you know, where they get stretched out and they do the coach throwing the fly balls to them. Well, as we're sitting there, JT goes, we're the visitors. We got to go. And immediately from talking about what this matchup would look like, Patty Gasso is out there throwing fly balls to everyone. It is a little bit of a different feel, but how about Guns N' Roses?
2: I've known Coach a long time, okay? I would not have pegged some Guns N' Roses, but she never ceases to surprise. So yeah. I do know, you know, I do know she really enjoys some R&B. But I was not prepped for the Guns N' Roses, but I'm here for it.
0: Sooners softball pregame show is presented by Walden Cleaners and Laundry, where the difference is quality. And that was head coach Patty Gasso, brought to you by Coca-Cola. Fan work is thirsty work. Enjoy a Coca-Cola today. We are now 18 minutes away from first pitch between the Sooners and the Wolverines. When we come back, starting lineups. 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
0: 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And this is how Patty Gasso's starting lineup looks for the Sooners. 50-8 on the season, undefeated in regional play since 2019. Oklahoma has now won 18 straight in regional play, and they'll start like this. Kai Miner will lead off and play center field. Ella Parker bats second and right with Gabby Garcia in the three-hole playing short. Cassidy Pickering is back. We mentioned the incredible numbers that she's had in regional play. How about this? 15 runs batted in and 7 home runs in her 8 career regional games. I think it's fair to go ahead and put her in our Love's Travel Stops Player to Watch Spotlight.
2: It's fair. It's fair.
0: She's been outstanding. Her season average is now at 387, 19 home runs and 60 runs batted in. Kendall Wells, they pitched around her yesterday at Kansas, but still hitting 358 with 37 home runs and 87 runs batting in. Abby Dayton will bat sixth, moves up a spot in the order, and will play left field. With Bella Emmerling batting seventh at first base, Ilana Agbayani will hit eighth and play second. And there's Sid Barker in the ninth spot playing third base. Audrey Lowry will get the nod. Now, we didn't get a chance to ask Coach Gasso during our pregame conversation about who her starting pitcher was because she was called to the field. But you like this, don't you?
2: I do. Again, it's Championship Sunday. Lowry wants the ball. That's who should have the ball in their hands. But what I like about it even more, there are 5 lefties in this Michigan lineup, 1-9. That's Lowry dominates lefties when she is on her game, so it's a really good matchup for her to set the tone early, but go after these lefties. Some of the best hitters in this Wolverine lineup are left-handed. Lowry's able to shut them down. It's going to be a good day for the Sooners.
0: Audrey's 21-3 on the season. This will be her 18th start. She started the opener for the Sooners against Binghamton, threw just 2 innings, allowed 1 hit, and struck out 3. That's a look at the starting lineups brought to you by One Oklahoma. Join OneOklahoma.com. Be a part of the fun today. We are now 13 minutes away from first pitch between Oklahoma and Michigan. Let's learn about the Wolverines when we come back. This is Sooner Softball from Learfield.
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0: Sooner Softball Pregame Show is presented by Walden Cleaners and Laundry, where the difference is quality. It's time for our opponent outlook, which is presented by Blue Cross and Blue Shield of Oklahoma, connecting Oklahomans through quality health care through every stage of life. Michigan has taken the scenic route to the regional championship today. They lost to Kansas 1-0 in the opener, bounced back after the Sooners beat Kansas to beat Binghamton 6-0, and then in what was the complete opposite of the first game against Kansas, they outscored the Jayhawks 12-10, and one of the reasons is Lauren Putz. Head coach Bonnie Thol talked about what Putz has meant to this Michigan lineup and how impressive she's been in this regional.
11: You know, it's been pretty special. Anytime that she picks up the bat and steps into the batter's box, you know, you're anticipating something exciting happening. And not just because she swings the bat so darn well and she's so strong, but because she runs the bases so well. And I don't think that people expect her to scoot around the bases as quickly as she does.
0: She has 10 stolen bases on the season, does Putz. And obviously for Bonnie Thol, that's a key piece to have there at number two in her batting lineup tonight.
2: Absolutely. I mean, Putz is leading this Wolverine offense in pretty much every single category. Her RBI total is outrageous. Just to put this in perspective, she's got 80 RBI on the season. Kendall Wells has 81.
0: Yeah, she's
2: so
0: solid.
2: She's huge.
0: And she's been on fire so far in the Norman Regional. She has 6 hits and 11 plate appearances. She scored 4 runs. She's driven in 4, and she's hit a home run. She will be a key piece for the Sooners to slow down for the Wolverines. 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
0: Man, what a moment here in Love's Field. Our anthem singer had forgotten the words and got a little emotional. Younger boy, probably what, maybe 11 years old,
2: yeah.
0: 10 years old.
2: Very young.
0: And as the anthem continued, the crowd took over. They sang it. The entire Sooner team came down and gave him a big old group hug, and Patty Gasso just spent a few extra moments with him. That's pretty cool, too. Bonnie Thole as well. He's trying to race off the field now. You could tell he was a little bit upset, but what an awesome

0: Sunday, Coach Patty Gasso can...
1: They have some speed at the top of the lineup, so you're going to see us go into that five infield with the leadoff. They've got some power. The two-hole hitter we know pretty well, and she can swing it. They've got some power in the middle of the lineup, and then they've just got good solid contact towards the bottom of the lineup. Their pitching staff is by committee. So, to be honest, I've watched them some, and they kind of look like Kansas. They're almost kind of identical in the way of what they have and how they play. So, it'll be a tough game. They're fighting for their lives, and I told our team that you need to feel the same way. So, you have the safety net, but you don't want it. You don't think about it. You just get in, and we get it done.
0: So, with that in mind, it's time for our keys to the game, brought to you by Riverwind Casino, the official entertainment destination of Sooner Athletics. DJ, what do you have for a Sooner victory today?
2: Play fundamental softball on both sides of the ball. And I say that if you look at Michigan, they're a very balanced offense. They may not have batting averages that fly off the page, but they have power, they have clutch hitting, and they steal bags. Defense for the Sooners has been clutch all season, especially this weekend. It's going to need to continue so that way Michigan does not get in a groove. But I really want to see fundamental softball just across the board. Michigan is a very fundamental team. Oklahoma's going to have to match that pitch one all the way through.
0: Those are our keys to the game, brought to you by Riverwind Casino, the official entertainment destination of Oklahoma Athletics. Thanks for joining us for the Sooner Softball Pregame Show presented by Walden Cleaners and Laundry, where the difference is quality. When we come back, first pitch between Oklahoma and Michigan. This is Sooner Softball from Learfield.
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0: Welcome back to Love's Field. Sooner softball in the regional finals against Michigan. Gabby Ellis gets the start for the Wolverines. 3.88 ERA. She is 15-8 on the season. Opponent sitting 242 against her, and she was outstanding in 7 1/3 against Kansas in the opener. Scattered 6 hits, struck out 5, and walked 3. She was even better against Binghamton, a complete game 2-hit shutout. She gets the call today. Before first pitch, let's pause 10 seconds for station identification. This is Sooner Softball from Learfield.
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0: The Sooners and the Wolverines. It's regional final Sunday. Oklahoma looking to punch its ticket to next weekend's Super Regional and move a step closer to the Women's College World Series. Everyone stands as one at Love's Field, one finger in the air. Kai Miner will lead things off. The Sooners, the visitors on a Sunday afternoon. The first pitch is a little bit out, ball one, and we are underway. Right on time, 2.05 p.m. with the first pitch. Thanks for hanging out with us for Oklahoma Sooner softball. There's a laser to left center field. It'll take a hop and hit the wall. Off to second goes Kai Miner. That's how it starts on a Sunday. A double off the wall by Kai Miner. And the Sooners off to a hot start, DJ.
1: Picking up exactly where they left off about 24 hours ago. I mean, Kai Miner, we watched her do this yesterday. Quit throwing her there. That pitch is about a half of a ball off the plate, and she nearly leaned over the plate and just laced it in the left center field gap. I'm watching film going, yeah, maybe we want to go inside. Let's make her do something different.
0: Thankfully, no one has adjusted. Here's Ella Parker. First pitch to Ella is up and in. Crossed up, Valmont, the catcher. We really haven't had a chance to set much from the Michigan lineup. Here's how it looks. We'll take you through how it looks after this 1-0 pitch to the Sooner right fielder, Ella Parker, who's hitting 409. That's a little bit in, ball two. Indiana Langford is the second baseman with Maddie Ramey at first. The shortstop is Kylie Carr. And over at third is Maddie Erickson. The best player on this team might be Lauren Putz, the right fielder. Ella Stevenson in left. That 2-0 pitch misses. Oh, that caught the lower edge of the strike zone, strike one. Janissa Conway is their center fielder. They are a talented and fundamentally sound defensive softball team. Here's the 2-1 pitch to the Sooner right fielder. She goes the other way, foul, and count is evened up at 2-2. How about this postseason that Kai Miner's having so far?
1: Yeah.
0: My goodness. Been outstanding. Had two hits in the opener against Binghamton, went 1-for-3 yesterday with an RBI and a run scored, and she stands on second base with nobody out. See if Ella Parker can drive her in. Two balls and two strikes with the wind howling out to right. There's ball three, low and away. Good eye. 63 miles an hour. Gabby Garcia waits on deck.
1: Yeah, Ellis does not have overpowering velocity, and she'll mix speeds, but she sort of just lives in that low to mid-60s, and then she'll kind of take a little bit off of it.
0: 3-2 is ball four.
1: Now, one thing that has been an issue for Ellis, that is her 58th walk on the year in just 128 innings thrown, so she's averaging about a walk every other inning.
0: And immediately, a trip to the circle. Who is that, Jennifer Brundage?
1: It
0: takes
1: is.
0: Care of the pitchers. 28th season with the Michigan Wolverines. Her and Bonnie Thole have been day oneers since they finished their playing career.
1: Yeah, Brundage, national champion and a great at UCLA. Back in like the OG Lisa Fernandez, Dot Richardson era of UCLA. Brundage a big part of that as well. But again, she's just been an anchor for this Michigan Wolverine program in nearly three decades.
0: Love's Field is feeling it early. You heard Coach Gasso in our pregame talk about having the safety net. Michigan will have to beat Oklahoma twice, but they don't want to have to use it. It's there, but let's not worry about it.
1: Well, and if the first two batters have indicated anything, I mean, OU setting the tone immediately, and Coach Brundage felt it walking out there knowing she has to keep this in check.
0: First pitch to Gabby Garcia, misses low, ball one.
1: And I think a big piece of this, too, and Plank, you talked about it, Michigan has kind of pitched by committee. We heard Coach Gasso say it as well. They don't pitching has been a bit of an issue for Michigan this year.
0: There's ball two up. And you mentioned the walks. 57 walks in 128 innings. She had three of them in the opener against Kansas, walked four against Binghamton. The 2-0 pitch, hitters count. Good spot. Right on the inside corner, strike one. Nice take. Don't think that's something you want Gabby Garcia to try and chase. Two balls and a strike. Just underway, the Sooners threatening early. Runners at first and second with nobody out. The 2-1 to Garcia. Strike two.
1: Ooh, that's a little bit low. Kind of dropped down into the bottom of the strike zone. I think it was a strike when it crossed the plate. I just don't think it was handled extremely well by Valamont.
0: Two balls and two strikes. Garcia rips it into left center field. It's a base hit. Patty Gasso waves home Kai Miner. It's 1-0 Sooners on an RBI single from Gabby Garcia. What a start.
1: And just like that. And here is the thing. That pitch a little bit elevated in the strike zone and Gabby Garcia recognizing it. But it is going to be a short day for Gabby Alice if she continues to work in these 2-0, 3-1 counts.
0: First pitch to Cassidy Pickering is in for a strike. Now, that better be a strike for Audrey Lowry.
1: You took the words out of my mouth. I'm going, if that's a strike, you better throw it there. I mean, especially to these lefties.
0: Yeah.
1: Yep, especially for Audrey, too, right? It sets up that curveball off the plate.
0: 0-1 almost hits Pickering. One ball and a strike. That for Gabby Garcia is her 72nd RBI of 2026, which has well surpassed her total last season. There's ball two that misses a little bit out.
1: I am taking a little bit of inventory of the strike zone right now that we're seeing.
0: A little all over the place.
1: From Ron Burkhart.
0: Yeah.
1: Yes, and I'm thinking about it as I'm looking ahead to the bottom of the first inning. You know, seeing the inside corner to the lefties be a strike, the pitch right on the outside as that pitch nearly gets Pickering again up and in, and count runs to three balls and a strike. But that outside corner has been a little bit questionable, and I think about Lowry and all these lefties in the Wolverine lineup, so I really want to see that get established.
0: The 3-1 pitch, that hitter, ball four, essentially bases loaded.
1: If you don't succeed, try again. Third pitch on the inner half and finally got her with that one.
0: I think the fans realize the potential here. Kendall Wells steps in with the bases loaded. Nobody out. The Sooners are already up a run. And Gabby Ellis is staring into the Michigan dugout like, help me now. And time is called as Kendall Wells was having a bit of a problem with her Evo shield. She was not even close to getting in at the 10-second mark.
1: Now this could be a pretty big knockout blow here in the first.
0: She popped it up right side. You hear the oohs and the ahs. Ramey, the first baseman, is under it, one away. Jammed her up. Here's Abby Day. Frustrated Kendall Wells, head in the air. Jogs back, quick debrief. She towers over Abby Dayton as she jogs back. You don't really notice the size difference between Wells and Dayton. And now a complete 180. Michigan's got to feel, hey, we get to make a play here. We're out of this jam.
1: Yes.
0: First pitch to Dayton is in the dirt. Good job by Valamont. Bases loaded. Patty Gasso doesn't have the call sheet out, but then with third baseman Erickson back a bit. What a spot to maybe lay one down. Right?
1: No.
0: Here's the 1-0 pitch to Abby Dayton. She takes a strike.
1: I'm here for it, but
0: now
1: I don't know.
0: This is the second trip. Oh, they given her a rosin bag,
1: yep.
0: It looks like. Time was given to Brundage as she came out of the Michigan dugout. It looked like she was going to make a trip to the circle instead. Home plate umpire Ron Burkhart allowed her the opportunity to pass the rosin bag off.
1: A little more humidity than they're used to up in Ann Arbor.
0: I'd say so. Here's the 1-1 pitch to Dayton. just a little bit out to him. That's a strike.
1: I don't like that it's not a strike, knowing that Lowry's getting ready to come out.
0: Two balls and a strike to date with the bases loaded and one out. The 2-1 pitch. Ripped at first. Nice play. They'll come home for the force out, and there's two away. Ramey made a beautiful play to cut down Parker on a smoked ball by Dayton. Well, now what looked like an early opportunity for the Sooners to really blow this game open. They're going to need Bella Immerling to do something with two outs. Ramey does a little dance over at first base.
1: We talk about it a ton. This game's all about momentum. I mean, putting one on the board early is great, as the first pitch to Immerling misses way inside. That's huge. Not as huge as getting out of a nobody out, bases loaded jam going through the meat of the Sooner lineup. So we need Immerling to come up clutch here.
0: 402 average on the season for Immerling. 19 home runs. She rips one down the left field line. Fair. Scoring easily is Garcia. Here comes Pickering. She'll score. It's a clutch two-out, two-run single from Bella Immerling, and it's a three-spot in the first for the Sooners.
1: Huge. I just talked about the run being huge. The two runs are huge, but what is more important of that entire at-bat right there, the momentum. Again, you cannot let Michigan get out of that jam that easily. That was huge.
0: Here's Ilana Agbayani. First pitch, lays down a bunt. It's a beauty. Fielded perfectly, and they get her at first. Gabby Ellis makes a nice play. There was a lot going on. The Evo Shield came flying off the arm of Agbayani as she was running to first, but a good defensive play by Ellis. Damage is done. Oklahoma loads the bases with nobody out, and they take a 3-0 lead as we head to the bottom of the first inning. This is Sooner Softball from Learfield.
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0: Welcome back to Sooner Softball, presented by Love's Travel Stops, the heart of the highway. And today's game sponsor is Homeland. Sooner Game Day starts at Homeland along with DJ Sanchez. I'm Chris Plank. Second appearance of the Norman Regional for Audrey Lowry. She was solid in two innings against Binghamton, allowing just one hit, only faced seven batters. And with the Sooners up 3-0 and the visitors here today, an opportunity to really set a tone by going three up and three down here in the bottom of the first.
1: Absolutely, especially after putting up the crooked number and doing it with 2 outs after the RBI. And I told you, playing during the break, that was huge. I mean, just obviously the runs, but finding a way to come up big time was massive. Now Lowry, same thing. Keep that momentum in the Sooner dugout. And Lowry's fresh. Like you said, she's only faced seven batters in this regional. So a really good spot here for Lowry to just work her pitches and be as sharp as possible against a This is the most solid offense I feel like the Sooners have faced in this regional. We heard Coach talk about how they're very similar to Kansas. I think that the Wolverines are a little bit tougher to deal with in the box.
0: Indiana Langford leads things off. The senior second baseman and takes ball one. Langford, a 338 hitter on the season, shows bunt. The lefty takes ball two.
1: Sydney Barker is in her face. I mean, she is about a quarter of the way up the line, and as soon as Langford is squaring, she is in her grill.
0: There's a bunt that goes foul. We should point out, as Coach Castle told us in the pregame, Sooners are going with the five infielder look to try to limit the opportunities there for the dangerous Indiana Langford.
1: I think Langford's trying to carry this bunt with her to the right side, put some pressure on Lowry.
0: There's a bunt that she misses, strike two. Two balls and two strikes. Chop to third. Barker's right there. Throws one away. I mean, that could not have been more perfectly played than 77 on the hot corner. One away.
1: And just thrown right into the defense. That's why this is such a great matchup for Lowry. You've got Langford, who is a table setter for this Wolverine offense, lefty. Then you've got Putz, best hitter in this lineup, lefty.
0: Lauren Putz, no batting gloves, fouls that one off strike one.
1: At least, remember when wearing, like, work gloves was, like, a trend? Remember that? I'm so glad that's over.
0: Putz is out of Phoenix, Arizona. You heard Coach Gasso say, we know her well. D1 freshman, All-American. Started all regular season games. 2025 for the Wolverines. 60 starts. And she pops this one up a mile high into right field. Ella Parker smoothly ranges over to make the catch and one away. Two away, pardon. That's a big out.
1: Huge.
0: A big out. Here is Ella Stevenson, the talented left fielder. She struggled a bit this year, hitting just 288. But one of four players on this roster with double-digit home runs. 10 on the season, 41 runs batted in. She takes the first pitch. I don't know where that missed. Ball one.
1: The outside corner is a mystery for Mr. Burkhart. Whether it's a righty or a lefty in the box, the outside corner is a little bit interesting so far in this game.
0: 1-0 is ripped into right field. It's a base hit. Parker comes up throwing to first and nearly got her. Wow. Little bit of a risky play, too, by Parker. She came in and backhanded that, but Michigan puts a runner on with two outs for Janisa Conwell.
1: Yeah, you kind of see Ella Parker kind of grinning at Emmerling, going, almost had her.
0: Janisa Conway pops up the first pitch she sees off the back netting for strike one.
1: Say this, Ella Stevenson inside out at that pitch.
0: Yeah.
1: That wasn't an outside pitch.
0: She went and got it. No balls and a strike. As Lowry in this lefty-lefty matchup induces the bouncer to short. Garcia up with it, throws. That'll do it. Lowry works around the two-out single by Ella Stevenson. And as we head into second inning, Oklahoma leads it 3-0. You're listening to Sooner Softball, presented by Love's Travel Stops, the heart of the highway. And today's game sponsor is Homeland. Sooner game day starts at Homeland. This is Sooner Softball from Learfield.
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0: It'll be the 9-1 and 2 hitters for the Sooners as we head into second. Oklahoma leads it 3-0. Game day weather, we owe you that. It is overcast today, very windy, going to reach a high of 87 degrees. Under partly cloudy skies, winds are out of the south at 29 miles an hour, gusts around 21. Chance of rain and thunderstorms move in overnight, but it's gorgeous here today. If you can handle the wind, we're good to go. It is 85 degrees as Sid Barker is ready to start things here in the second. You like the start we're seeing?
1: I do.
0: I think you can complain about it too much. David Payne, the Oklahoma weather experts, with your News 9 game day weather update only on Oklahoma's News 9. Here's Sid Barker. First pitch to the Sooner third baseman is, boy, I guess low, ball one.
1: It was outside. Apparently anything on the outside corner. No.
0: I was going to say.
1: Apparently anything on the outside corner is not a strike.
0: One ball and no strikes to the Sooner third baseman. That one's a little bit up. Ball two. Ty Miner, who started the game with a double and scored the first Sooner run of the afternoon, waits on deck. What a crowd.
1: Yeah.
0: Hard to find an open seat. Here's the 2-0. Well, there's an outside corner strike on probably the worst pitch of this at-bat.
1: Now, we have seen a lot of walks this season.
0: 2-1 is high, ball three.
1: I mean, Ellis walks a lot of batters. 58 after the walk to Parker. She doesn't have a ton of velocity. I've already said that, but kind of the way she spins, you can kind of see the ball just almost falling through the strike zone, and I think that that's part of it.
0: 3-1 is in for strike two. Michigan has made a change behind the plate. Valamont started, and now they've brought in Hastings, their backup catcher. And don't know, we've been told it's a straight swap. The 3-2 to Barker is inside, ball four. Could have been strike three.
1: That's a little tight. Again, I think, I think obviously Barker's seeing things we're not seeing. I was sitting up here going to take a hack at that 3-1 pitch.
0: Yeah.
1: But got to love a nine-hole leadoff walk.
0: Sydney Hastings is in behind the plate, and I think that's going to do it because Bonnie Thole is out of the Michigan dugout, and either she is confirming the swap at catcher, or they're going to make a pitching change, and indeed they will make a pitching change. One time through the lineup for Ellis, and that'll do it. Michigan will go to the pen, and we'll tell you about Eric Hain, Aaron Hain, the new pitcher for Michigan when we come back. This break for a pitching change is brought to you by Love's Travel Stops. Love's Travel Stops is the heart of the highway. More on the new righty when we come back. 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
0: Now some moves make sense because we brought up how Sydney Hastings had been brought in as a straight swap for Lily Valamont. Aaron Hain, who was originally listed as the DP and is hitting sixth in the Michigan lineup, is now in a pitch for just the second time in the Norman Regional. Went two innings against Kansas yesterday, gave up seven hits and five runs. So hasn't been pretty the last few outings, though she did have a complete game performance against Michigan State. First pitch to Miner is outside, ball one. On May 1st against the Spartans, a complete game 10-hitter in which she gave up just one run. Michigan won that game 6-1. Took the loss against Nebraska 6 days later. Here's the 1-0. That's low ball two.
1: And what Michigan did, though, with this change, Ellis has slipped into the DP slot.
0: Right.
1: Hain started in the DP. I think we're still going to see Hain hit. But they didn't even really make a substitution. It was more of a now saying our DP is now pitching, like what
0: gotcha.
1: We see Coach Gasso do at the plate a lot.
0: Mm-hmm.
1: So they didn't even really have to make a sub.
0: I know Oklahoma had flirted with wanting to do this at times this year with Alyssa Parker.
1: What it allows Michigan to do, they can go back to Ellis and Hain as much as they want.
0: Yep. There's strike one, three balls and a strike.
1: Because essentially all it is a position change.
0: Yeah. A lot of unique things that you can do, especially when you have a pitcher that can hit. You don't have to worry about pinch hitting for. Here's the 3-1 to Miner. She rips this one off the glove of the first baseman. They're going to go to second and get Barker. Good recovery by Ramey.
1: Really good play. Barker had to freeze. I mean, there was nothing she could have done. She had to stop in her tracks.
0: Yeah.
1: Because Ramey dang near caught that ball. But what a heads-up play by Ramey, getting on it quickly. And Barker, I mean, she just got frozen in her tracks. Nothing she could do.
0: Arnell Parker digs in. Miner, they didn't even try to make a play at first. So you swap out Barker for Miner at first, who reaches on the fielder's choice. 3-0 Sooners. First pitch to Parker, fouled back. Hear the oohs and ahs from the crowd. She had a cut. Strike one.
1: If you're looking at Ella Parker and her day yesterday, we're talking 1 second of being just a hair later. I mean, she was squaring the ball up every single at bat, mm-hmm. and it was winding up at the warning track, but putting good swings on the ball.
0: 0-1 is way outside. One ball and a strike. If we were playing in Los Angeles, she would have hit three home runs yesterday. Miners at first with one away. We're in the top of the second inning. Yes, the Sooners are the visitors today. One ball and a strike. Righty brings it home to Ella. That's in the dirt. Really nice job by Hastings, the new catcher.
1: You say that. That's about the most talked about thing on social media right now.
0: Yeah, I know.
1: I actually had people asking me yesterday, so is their fence really that short?
0: Yes. Yes, it is. The 2-1 pitch. Runner goes. Ripped to the right side. In the right field. A base hit. Off to third goes Kai Miner. And, boy, now Parker's caught between first and second. And she'll take second base. Erickson panicked because Miner started a break from third. And aggressive base running puts runners at second and third with one out here in the second.
1: My key sounded very broad, but it played out right here. Fundamental softball. That was a hit and run. Miner going first to third on the ground ball, but here's what I love about it even more. the ground ball to the right side on the hit and run. And then you see the base running. It was deliberate. It was intentional. All right, Ella Parker didn't get hung up between first and second. It was intentional because you knew they had to keep an eye on Kai Minor.
0: First pitch to Gabby Garcia. She swings and fouls it back for strike one. Sooners have a chance to blow this game open. Up 3-0, runners at second and third. Only one away, Garcia. Singled and drove in a run in the first. Takes the 0-1 pitch up and away. We've already had two teams make it three, make it four, that have punched their tickets to Super Regionals.
1: All SEC teams.
0: Yeah, Georgia beat Clemson 5-0. Texas 7-0 over Baylor. Florida eliminates Georgia Tech and moves on with a 5-2 win, and Alabama rolls USC upstate. 1-1 pitch misses up and in. Two balls and a strike. Arkansas is about to do so. They're up 8-2 on South Florida after four. UCF is in an if-necessary game with Florida State after the Seminoles beat them 2-1, but the Knights lead it 2-0 in the top of the third. That one's in the dirt, ball three. 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
1: Hastings has really done a good job behind the plate. I mean, she's getting worked back there. Hayne, a lot of balls in the dirt, and Hastings doing a good job.
0: 3-1 pitch. Missed inside. No, called strike two. Very delayed strike call from Ron Burkhart. And it's a full count. Cassidy Pickering, who walked her last time up, waits on deck. 3-2 pitch to Gabby Garcia's. Popped up right side. Is it deep enough to score Minor? Catch is made. Minor tags. My gosh, the throw is a good one, but it's not in time. Parker takes third. It's 4-0 Sooners on the sack fly RBI from Gabby Garcia.
1: Fundamental softball. An at-bat before, we got a hit and run, putting the ball on the ground, little ground ball, and then finding a way to push runs across the board in a 3-2 count on a tough pitch. Gabby Garcia on the inner half, it was a strike. She got jammed a little bit, but just doing your job.
0: Powered it up to right field, and Putz made a good throw. First pitch to Pickering is right on the inside corner, strike one.
1: And she had to swing at that pitch because it's been a strike all day.
0: Yeah.
1: Right? I mean, so just understated great at-bat from Gabby Garcia.
0: No balls and a strike with a runner at third. The pitch to Pickering, called strike two. Four runs now for the Sooners on four hits. The 0-2 pitch to Pickering, way up and away.
1: I think one thing that is kind of is a blatant struggle for Michigan pitching, they don't have a really good two-strike pitch. It's that old, literally traditional waist pitch, and it's not really setting anything up.
0: 1-2 is way outside. Two balls and two strikes.
1: And that makes it really tough when that pitch is not really competitive, because now you're 2-2, you got to come back in the strike zone. And if anybody knows that they've got to come back in the strike zone, it's Cassie Pickering.
0: The 2-2 is ripped foul down the first baseline, past Sooner assistant coach Paulie Palima-Steele. Patty Gasso, in her 32nd season, stands in the third base coach's box. I like the white hoodie they have today.
1: It's sharp.
0: Yeah, it says Oklahoma Sooners beyond the are on the background of an OU red logo. The 2-2 pitch to Pickering almost hit her, ball three. Four nothing Sooners. We're in the top of the second inning. Ella Parker at third with two away. Sooners had a big two-out RBI from Bella Emmerling in the first. Pickering takes ball four, and here comes Kendall Wells.
1: Expect to see something in motion here to get pick and scoring position with two outs, especially. Not a lot to lose here. She gets in scoring position. Great. You got Kendall Wells in the box. and an opportunity that for a base knock to put another crooked number on the board. She gets thrown out. You lead off the inning with Kendall Wells. So I would expect to see pick in motion.
0: Well, that ball had some kind of movement on it. Almost looked like a knuckleball. Strike one.
1: Now, I say that the last thing you want to do with one of the best home run hitters in the country is take the bat out of her hands. So I say that probably a little bit overzealous.
0: No balls and a strike to Wells, who popped out her last time up. She skies one a mile high to left field. Stevenson gives way to Conway, the center fielder, who makes the catch in left center. And that'll do it for the Sooners in the second. But Oklahoma adds a run, and as we head to the bottom of the second inning, it's 4-0 Sooners. This is Sooner Softball from Learfield.
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0: 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Welcome to the postseason, the regional championship. Today's game sponsor is Homeland. Sooner game day starts at Homeland. 4-0 Sooners. It'll be the 5, 6, and 7 hitters. And already we mentioned the change that had been made behind the plate. So Sydney Hastings will hit here in the spot that Lily Valamont was in to start the game. You didn't even get an at-bat. First pitch pops out of the glove of Wells. Very cool to see OU baseball coach Skip Johnson here enjoying the game today. Skip's one of the best, one of my favorite dudes on the planet. Here's the 1-0 pitch, hit foul. Look out on deck, Aaron Hayne. Congrats to OU baseball. Took that series finale yesterday against Tennessee 12-9. Skip loves those as a pitching guy, those 12-9 games.
1: Yeah, that's every that's every pitcher's own personal hell.
0: Dayton LaChance hit 3 home runs yesterday for the Sooners. OU will play Tuesday night against LSU and Hoover. The 1-1 is a little bit low, 2-1. It's a quick turnaround for the SEC tournament, huh?
1: Yes.
0: Finish your season on a Saturday, turn around and play on a Tuesday. Here's the 2-1 pitch. Fouled back, 2-2. Toby Rowland, Chad McKee will be making their way to Hoover to have all the action on the Sooner Radio Network. Hope it's a long stay. Softball is trying to do something similar to what they've created in Hoover, where the SEC championship will shift to Huntsville. 2-2, misses outside, ball 3. Here's my only complaint.
1: Okay.
0: It's a baseball stadium.
1: Yeah, I don't like that. I like that it probably holds more. I like that aspect of it.
0: 3-2 pitch is fouled off.
1: I don't like that we are playing the SEC tournament. SEC is the gold standard of college softball
0: right
1: now. Not in a softball stadium. I don't like that part of it.
0: And I honestly think that everyone is so caught up in not wanting to have anything more in Oklahoma.
1: Yeah.
0: 3-2 is swing and a miss. Strike three. First K of the day for Audrey Lau. One away. Here's Aaron Hayes. Everyone is so caught up in worrying about any advantage that Oklahoma gets that they are now putting one of the preeminent softball events of the year in a baseball stadium.
1: Here's my thing, too. If we're having to put the SEC conference tournament in a baseball stadium as the first pitch to Hayne misses a little bit low, that just tells me we need more softball stadiums like Love's Field across the country.
0: Well, we're having one in Shawnee that looks like it's going to be pretty special built here shortly. The 1-0 pitch is hammered deep to left center field. Miner watches it fly out of here. A home run, heck of a catch by a fan beyond the left center field wall. But Lowry left one up in the zone, and Hayne made her pay. Just a missed spot, and Hayne hammered it. But my word, what a catch. In left center field by a fan that I think has a softball mask on.
1: The fact that he could see to make the catch through that mask. Now, the pitch, rise ball, I talked about this on Friday, wanting to see Lowry really have sharp break.
0: Mm-hmm.
1: That pitch was up in the zone. Had Hayne taken it, it would have been a ball.
0: Right.
1: It was elevated, it was above the belt, but it didn't have explosive break, and Hayne was able to track it.
0: That's the second home run for Hayne in the Norman Regional as Maddie Ramey takes ball one. This is wild. Michigan lost to Kansas 1-0 in an extra inning game that featured a combined 12 hits between the two teams. Here's the 0-1 foul back. Now, with that being their second hit today, their first home run, that is now 23 hits in the last three games for Michigan. And their 12-10 win over Kansas last night featured three home runs. There's a ball that just misses out.
1: And that's that pitch. I really like that location with two strikes, but that's that pitch I was talking about. Curious to see if Lau, where the line is on the outside corner, lefty-lefty, that's a strike, and that's a really good pitch.
0: Got her swinging. Two away. And Maddie Erickson. So is it a concern over the movement on the rise, or was it where the pitch started on the home run, or was it just a good piece of hitting, which is hard to accept every now and then here?
1: Yeah, I really just feel like, and that pitch on the outside corner to Erickson just misses outside for a ball, but I really feel like the pitch just didn't have really great break on it. It didn't have sharp break. Still, good piece of hitting. That pitch was, at the letters.
0: There's a rip in the right field, a base hit. Parker's going to try it again, the throw to first. Oh, just missed. Just missed getting Maddie Erickson. A little bit of a better throw would have got her.
1: Yeah, they had her. She gets that throw out of the dirt, they've got her.
0: We haven't had a 9-3 putout in a minute, but that one was right on line to be one. Bottom of the second, 4-1 Sooners. Third hit of the game for the Wolverines, and here is Kylie Carr, the shortstop. First pitch low, ball one.
1: It's a really big out here for Lowry, going after Carr in the 9 slot. You've got Langford standing on deck. Two outs. This is really a huge at-bat for Lowry.
0: 1-0 is in for a strike, 1-1.
1: And if you look, I mentioned Putz's RBI numbers. Mm-hmm. In the 2 slot, what that tells you is the bottom half of the lineup gets on base.
0: Yeah. And there's a looper to right field, racing in is Ella Parker. A diving catch made! sensational defensive play from Ella Parker. She comes racing in, full send to make the catch in right field. And Oklahoma holds it to a one-run bottom of the second. We talked with Coach Gasso in the pregame, talked about how good the defense of the Sooners has been. It flexes its muscle to end the second. We head to the third. Oklahoma leads it 4-1. This is Sooner softball from Learfield.
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0: 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We head to the third. Oklahoma on top 4-1. It'll be Dayton Emmerling and Ilana Ogbayani in that order. Sooners defense comes up big on that blooper into right field on a sliding play by Ella Parker. Four runs on four hits for the Sooners. Dayton looks to lead it off in a big way. Takes ball one from Hain, low and in the dirt. Abby reached on a fielder's choice her last time up, was stranded at second in the first inning. Wind is still whipping out to right field, not quite as strong as it was earlier. There's strike one.
1: I talked about this yesterday, and here we are again. Abby Dayton in that seven slot leading off an inning. It's rolled around a ton, and she's really been, I say seven, she's in the six today.
0: 1-1 is popped up. Left center field. Boy, there's a little miscommunication, but Stevenson calls off Conway at the last minute to make the catch, and there's 1-1. She's been good there.
1: She has in that 6-7, and I was looking at my scorebook a little bit off, but she was in the 7 yesterday, but it's amazing to me how much she's rolled around to lead off innings this weekend. It's been a ton.
0: Bella Emmerling's 1-for-1 with a couple of runs batted in. Steps to the plate here in the top of the third. First pitch is up high, ball one. Man, we always love to hear where you're listening from. Our third inning shout-outs are brought to you by One Oklahoma, powered by Sooner Sports Properties. Log on today and become a part of our fast-growing community. 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There's ball two high. Nate Dogg and the kids are tuned in from Wyandotte, Oklahoma today. Trey Linda Kerr is in Murr. Sharice down in Austin. Larry in St. Pete. The St. Pete Sooner Den. They're pointing towards the Sooner on deck circle where there was a bat that was leaned against the outside wall. Here comes the 2-0, and that's right down Lindsay for strike one. Always cracks me up the things that An umpire will make sure one bat leaning against the dugout wall was enough to get the attention of Ron Burkhardt, our home plate umpire. 2-1 pitch to Emmerling. Popped up behind home plate. That'll get out of play.
1: It's easier to see than the outside corner, I guess.
0: I guess so. Shout out to our buddy Joe Bob Hackney. He's tuned in Lexington. And Lynn is with the whole crew from the Warren Moore basketball tournament. Here comes the 2-2 pitch to Bella Emmerling. Got her swinging, two away. First strikeout by a Michigan pitcher. Well, you'd hate to see the Sooners go three up and three down here after just giving up a run to the Wolverines. So we need Ilana Ogbayani to do something here with two outs.
1: Yeah, and if you go back in that at-bat, that's really the first effective change of speeds that we've seen from Michigan pitching today. But the 2-0 strike right down the middle, that's where you want to see Emmerling unload, is the first pitch to Ogbayani is in for called strike one.
0: Ilana was thrown out on a nice play by Gabby Ellis on an attempted bunt. 0 for 1 on the day. Average still at 380 for Ogbayani. There's pitch that just misses. Ball one. J.O. and Debbie Parker, shout out. Tuned in from Montezuma, Iowa today. Happy birthday to Redhead Sooners' mom, who turns 93, in Tisha Mingo. 1-1 is up high to him. Our buddy Hunter Shepherd is tuned in. In Washington today. How about my Washington Warriors baseball team? 5 straight state championships.
1: Oh, man.
0: Not bad.
1: Not bad.
0: They're pretty good. 2 balls and a strike to Ogbayani. Checked her swing. Didn't matter. Called strike right on that inside edge. 2-2 count. 4-1 Sooners win the top of the third. 4 runs on 4 hits for Oklahoma. Michigan got the solo home run in the bottom of the second, and Ogbayani bounces this one to first. It's going to be a race to the bag, and it's won by Ramey, and that'll do it. A 3-up, 3-down inning for the Sooners. We head to the bottom of the third, 4-1 Oklahoma. This is Sooner softball from Learfield.
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0: Welcome back to Norman, Oklahoma. Sooners lead Michigan 4-1 as we head to the bottom of the third inning. I'm Dan Emil Shadid, and this family are tuned in from the beach in Florida. Doug Hamilton up in Broken Arrow. How about Chief George Tiger, who sends a boomer from the Tiger Den up in Bristow, Oklahoma. And a big shout-out to Allison Dark in Fresno, California. First time checking. Thank you, Allison. Shout-out to my man, Bill Haston. You might know him as Bill Hastings, outstanding writer from the Tulsa World. Mark Worley is here at Love's Field. Shelly is back in South Carolina. Susie and Garrett are tuned in OKC. Colleen is watching in the recliner. Miss Jane Jetson in Dallas. Kendall up in New York. Evan in Oklahoma City. C. Mills in Shawnee. Isaac McGee in Michigan. David and Wendy are tuned in from Venice, Italy, Well, Toby's got us out in North Carolina. Here we go. To the bottom of the third, Jen Rocha is out. What's Coach Rocha have? Looks like she has a

0: pitch is in for a strike, 1-1. It's found the inside edge. Langford grounded out to the drawn-in Sid Barker in the first, and she bunts this one. The foul tips right into the mitt, strike two. Keep her off base. That's one of the keys to slowing down the Michigan attack. One ball and two strikes. Lefty-lefty matchup, the pitch. Come on, man. What in the world are we doing? Ball two.
1: I told you it was going to be an issue. You could see it unfolding. As soon as he got his zone established, I'm watching this with a left-handed pitcher mindset going, I'm like, well, that sucks because that pitch is a strike.
0: 2-2 is fouled off. I mean, it was a beautiful pitch right over the outside edge. That looked like strike three, but there's been a lot of hand-wringing, complaining about the strike zone across all of social media. Many former pitchers taking to the X. The 2-2 pitch here is a little bit low, ball three. Full count. 4-1 Sooner lead. We're in the bottom of the third inning. Full count. As the lefty Lowry rocks, fires, slapped to short. Deep in the hole, long throw, got her. And that throw from Garcia was a laser, one away. Here's the dangerous Lauren Putz.
1: It's a huge out. You want to face Lauren Putz in every at-bat without anybody on base. Huge out.
0: Now, I don't know what our home plate umpire is relaying here, but
1: defensive shift back.
0: Okay, we didn't notice it with our own eyes. Here's Lauren Putz. First pitch to the lefty Putz, who is dangerous, is low and in ball one. She flied out her last time up to right field. It's fair enough, and it's funny because he told Bonnie Thole, and she kind of threw her hands out and was like, yes
1: I'm aware.
0: They shifted back. Boy, Lowry really trying to work that inside edge, misses with ball two. Now, a dangerous spot for Putz, who has hit 22 home runs this season, has 5 hits through the first 3 games, 0-for-1 here today. 2-0. There you go, strike one. 2 balls and a strike. You mentioned the Sooners return to their normal defensive positioning, and they are playing straight away. 2-1 pitch. Hard hit to third. Barker's up with it. Little crow hop throws. 2 away.
1: That's such a good location. Falling behind Putz. 2 balls and no strikes. Getting the curveball in the outer half and then getting her to chase a drop low and away. It's a really great pitch. Good break through the strike zone.
0: Here's Ella Stevenson. By the way, Shauna is tuned in from right field with the Boots tailgate crew. Our man Shane Sanders, as always, in the house. Rocking some Sooner softball on a Sunday. Here's the first pitch to Ella. Foul back, strike one. Are you ready to handle the shout-outs next weekend? You got it?
1: Yes, I am. But I expect them, okay, I want them to come in just as they do normally.
0: Oh, they will. Don't worry.
1: Okay.
0: It won't be an issue. The 0-1 pitch, swing and a miss, strike two.
1: But I've got to make sure I've got my mind right for it.
0: Don't let Mendez take care of the shout-outs. You'll lose her for the entire game.
1: We'll be shouting out people's dogs.
0: You'll be shouting out someone's cat in Anadarko. No balls and 2 strikes to Stevenson. The pitch from Lowry. Good 0-2, missed away.
1: No, we've got a game plan. We're ready.
0: All right.
1: Shout-outs, it's happening. So keep them coming.
0: 1 ball and 2 strikes. 4-1 Sooners, looking for a 3-up, 3-down inning. The pitch is popped foul down the left side. Is there room for Barker? Curtis is watching at home and tuned in. Kevin's out in South Carolina. Jim is in Chesapeake, Virginia. Jeff in La Quinta, California. Lauren and Kelly in Shiprock, New Mexico. Did we mention Sooner Judy's listening while she's at graduation right now? Look at that. The 1-2, got her swinging. Inning over. Good job by Audrey Lowry. Her 3rd strikeout of the game. Strikeouts brought to you by Team.

0: 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TFCU is here for you in live and money. We head to the fourth, Oklahoma 4, Michigan 1. 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
0: 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Mid-inning interview for Michigan as the Sooners will have the 9-1-2 hitters. Overall thoughts, DJ Sanchez, of what you've seen so far from Audrey Lauer?
4: She's been solid. I mean, she's made one mistake, right? And she had to pay for it. But you have to love following up the Sooners going 1-2-3, right? But following that up and going through the toughest part of this Michigan lineup and sitting them down in order to retire the side. So that is how the Sooners stay in control of this ballgame, right? You don't let Michigan have a quick inning and then kind of sneak in with Langford, Putt, Stevenson. And Lowry recognizes that, right? She knows it. She walks into that circle and goes, okay, it's time to elevate one more step here. And we just saw it there in the third.
0: Interview is over. Couple score updates. They've moved to the top of the fourth inning. Grand Canyon U trails Nebraska in a game that's just one zip right now. GCU trying to force an if necessary game. They're in the bottom of the second inning in Durham in the if necessary game, and Duke leads Arizona 1-0. How about Arizona State? 5-1 over Texas A&M in the top of the third. Here it's 4-1 Sooners, and the first pitch to Sid Barker is low, ball one.
4: In College Station, no less.
0: In College Station. Beat him yesterday. Texas A&M had to work their way through the loser's bracket, much like Florida State. Here's the 1-0 pitch to Barker, and that's in for a strike, 1-1. Oklahoma State and Stanford just underway. Man, LSU is making my prediction of Va Tech making a run look really dumb. LSU leads them 6-2 in the sixth. Virginia Tech had a fight for its life to beat Akron. Barker takes that one low. Arkansas is about to advance to a super regional. They lead South Florida 10-2. UCF giving Florida State all they can handle. Top of the fourth, the Knights lead it 2-1. Two balls and a strike. Up high, 3-0. In the battle to see if Oklahoma can hold on here and win. In the battle to see who will play in Norman next week. St. Mary's and Mississippi State play tonight at 6:30. You heard that right. Oregon was eliminated yesterday. Here's the 3-1 pitch to Barker. Loop to short. Nice play. One away by Carr. That's five straight, retired by Aaron Hayne, who has been really good since coming out of the pen.
4: She has.
0: If you didn't watch softball or follow anything after our broadcast yesterday, Texas Tech came back from being down 8-0 down to its last out and beat Ole Miss.
4: I was watching that, and the first person I texted
0: was me.
4: Was you.
0: I mean, unreal. They play at 3 o'clock today. Ole Miss had to fight their way through the loser's bracket, but they'll have to beat Tech twice in order to survive. Here's the 0-1 pitch to the Sooner center fielder. That's high. Minor on the day is 1-for-2. Doubled and scored a run in the first, reached on a fielder's choice and scored in the second. How about a good little 3 or 4 spot here for the Sooners in the fourth? Give them a little bit of breathing. They're up 4-1. Minor rips this one pretty deep to center field. Get out of here, ball. It's a home run from Ty Minor. She launches one deep to center field. And the Sooners take a 5-1 lead. Their first home run of the game is a blast off the bat of the freshman. 5-1 Sooners. She smoked it, golfed it out of here, and Love's Field is alive.
4: The deepest part of the field, in on the hands, low and pretty much dead middle, but she went down and got that pitch.
0: First pitch to Ella Parker is up and in, ball one.
4: I think what I like about it even more, you could see her reset in the swing. She got her foot down and reloaded just a bit, recognized it being a little bit off speed. Such a great piece of hitting.
0: 1-0 pitch is on the inside edge, strike one. For Kai Minor, that's home run number 11 on the season. Team leader now with 17 home runs and 17 doubles and 6 triples. Oh, and I didn't mean to. Check swing grounder. Back to the circle. Aaron Hayne gloves and gets Ella Parker 2 away. Caught her check swing. Shout out to Jeff, who's tuned in Odessa, Texas today. Danny and Cheryl at home in Enid. Paula, Woody, and Waldo in Tryon, Oklahoma. Bruce and Kathy in Birmingham. The Dillinghams and their two dogs are synced up in South Haven, Michigan, and the Lees in Cedar Park, Texas. Here we go. Gabby Garcia takes strike one. Gabby on the day is 1-for-1 with 2 runs batted in. She scored a run, singled and drove in the first run of the game, and then a sac fly RBI in the second. 5-1 Sooners. The 0-1 ripped down the first baseline foul.
4: You can really see Hayne, and you already talked about it, Plank, that she's been pretty solid since entering the circle. But she's really starting to mix speeds, and you can see the Sooners a little bit out front. We saw the check swing from Ella Parker. Kai Minor reloaded and sent it a mile right back where it came from. But she's really working on the inner part of the plate and then shifting speeds.
0: 0-2 is ripped into right field. It's a base hit by Garcia. They're going to try to throw to first, but no chance. Sixth hit of the game for the Sooners, second of the game for Gabby Garcia, and a two-out opportunity for Cassidy Pickering. Oh, we heard from Curtis, who's got us locked in. Gunny is listening while mowing the yard today. Gator is tuned in Coppell, Texas. Angie Holst had to leave the game early for a wedding but has us locked in, and Roger and Sharon are tuned in Paris, Texas. Picks looking for her first hit of the game. Takes ball one outside, but she's reached both times. Did they rule that a walk or a hit by pitch?
4: She's got hit by pitch and a walk.
0: Okay. One ball and no strikes. That win now picks up, howling out to right field. The 1-0 is in for a strike, 1-1. Five runs now for the Sooners on 6 hits. One ball and a strike to the Sooner DP. Swings and pops it up left side. Boy, this could be trouble. Racing over, though, back into the dirt in the field of play is the third baseman, Erickson, to make the catch, and that'll do it for the Sooners in the fourth. But Oklahoma gets a run back. And as we head to the bottom of the fourth inning, it's 5-1 Sooners. This is Sooner Softball from Learfield.
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0: 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And Sooner Softball is also brought to you by OG&E. OG&E, we energize life. Along with DJ Sanchez, I'm Chris Plank. Sooners looking to join a list of teams who have already advanced to the Super Regionals. That includes Arkansas, who beat South Florida today 10-2. Alabama swept through the Tuscaloosa Regional, beating USC Upstate 9-0. Texas shut out Baylor 7-0. Kind of a controversial play in that first inning that could have changed that game. But regardless, good job by Tegan Kavan and the Horns. Georgia shut out Clemson 5-0 to advance. Florida swept through the Gainesville Regional. They won 5-2. And Duke is trying to work their way through the loser's bracket. They lead Arizona 2-0 after beating the Wildcats earlier today 8-6. Florida State and UCF are now tied at 2 in the bottom of the fourth inning. I've been keeping tabs on this Grand Canyon-Nebraska game. It's both matchups between these two teams have been pitcher's duels.
4: Nebraska hasn't put up a lot of runs in the regional. I mean, that game gets late with Grand Canyon having them within a run or two. That could get a little bit interesting.
0: Boy, that South Dakota run was something else in the Lincoln Regional as Janessa Conway will lead things off. 5-1 Sooners here. Lefty-lefty matchup. Bounce to the right side. Foul. Emmerling made the play as the ball hopped over the bag and stepped on first, but it had just turned right to go foul. Maybe a chance to charge it, but the play was made, unfortunately, in foul territory. The 0-1 pitch is in for strike two.
4: Yeah, I think she kind of sat back on it a bit, but that thing like dog-legged over the bag. It was kind of weird.
0: Like one of my drives. Swing and a miss. Oh, she just got a piece of it to stay alive. Shout out to our buddy Stephen York and his wife Bridget that are tuned in Choctaw. Our man Okie Phil did check in and say that the umpires are required to make sure that they notify every position change that happens. There's a bouncer to the right side again. This time, Emmerling, as it almost hits the bag, makes the play and goes to first, one away. So whenever the Sooners, as ridiculous as it seems to mention that they've moved The home plate umpire is required to let the official scorer know, but he always points to the PA booth, which is not the official scorer for the game. Here's Sydney Hastings, who came in to catch in the second inning. She takes ball one a little bit low and away.
4: Did we just get told to leave the umpires alone and let them do their job?
0: Yeah, I blocked Okie Phil's number, so I don't have to deal with any more of that. One ball and no strikes with the Sooners up 5-1 in the bottom of the fourth inning. Here's the 1-0. Hit hard to second. Nice play by Ogbayani. Throws the first two away. And here's Aaron Hain, who homered her last time up.
4: Lowry's just rolling and just really hitting some good spots, keeping the ball down. Speaking of, as Hain steps into the box, but really starting to keep the ball low, knee and below, and letting her infield work for her.
0: Two away. First pitch to Hain is hit hard towards the 5-6 hole. Deep. Garcia throws a hop. What a play by Emmerling on the scoop. A quick 1-2-3, bottom of the fourth. And Audrey Lowry's cooking, and the defense is flexing behind her. We head to the Hal Smith Restaurant Group fifth inning. Oklahoma 5, Michigan 1. This is Sooner Softball from Learfield.
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0: 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Sooner Softball, as always, is presented by Love's Travel Stops, the heart of the highway. And today's game sponsor, our postseason game sponsor, is Homeland. Sooner Game Day starts at Homeland. Along with DJ Sanchez, I'm Chris Plank. Our producer back in the Learfield studios is Brian Williams, who's done an outstanding job. It's Wells, Dayton, and Emmerling for the Sooners, who lead it 5-1 as we head to the Hal Smith Restaurant Group fifth inning. How about a bloop, a bloop, a bloop, and a blast, and let's set it up to get out of here early. What do you say?
4: I'm here for it.
0: Kendall Wells is due. She is 0 for 2 on the day. Takes ball one high. Sooners, if they can hold on here, up 5-1. We'll await the winner of St. Mary's and Mississippi State. The Gales will have to beat Mississippi State twice. Wells gets under one, and she pops up to shallow left field. Carr, the shortstop, ranges out a few steps into the outfield grass, makes the catch, one away. 0 for 3 day for Kendall Wells. They've moved to the bottom of the fourth inning in Tallahassee. UCF has taken a 4-2 lead on Florida State. Not that. Florida State has worked its way all the way back to force an if necessary game, but they're in trouble. First pitch to Abby Dayton hits her. She rips off the Evo shield, throws it towards the Sooner dugout, lets out a yell, and jogs down to first.
4: Abby Dayton wears it, just grazing the side of her arm, and she gets completely amped up. It was awesome. Tosses the bat, but as it got her, the ball actually got her on the Evo shield, and it Abby didn't realize it.
0: Fouled back by Emmerling on a big swing, first pitch, strike one.
4: She was getting ready to get the getting the dugout fired up, and she had to retreat back and pick up all of her things before she could be on her way.
0: Emmerling is 1-for-2 on the day. The 0-1 pitch to the Sooner first baseman. That's nasty. Strike two.
4: Yeah, Haynes, like, got kind of, she's got the spin. She doesn't throw very hard, but she has started pulling that off speed out, and it's been tough to adjust, but Hayden has not been bad in this game.
0: No balls and two strikes up high.
4: I am really surprised, and this would sound so ridiculous 6-7 years ago, but Michigan does not have anybody that throws it real hard.
0: It's weird, isn't it?
4: Yeah.
0: Here's the 1-2. Fouled off.
4: And I say that because 7-8 years ago, there weren't many people walking around throwing 70 miles an hour.
0: Right.
4: We see it all the time now. Staffs have multiple arms that are pumping the gun at 70 miles an hour. That didn't used to be a thing. I mean, Kalani Ricketts was one of the only people throwing that hard.
0: 1-2 is hit hard down the right side, but well out of play.
4: And I'm just surprised to see Michigan doesn't have someone that can get, I mean, all of, and I say this, all of their pitchers are throwing low 60s.
0: Mm-hmm.
4: And not to say that that's anything to scoff at by any means, but I'm just surprised to see that they don't have someone, you know, throwing 65 plus.
0: Here's the 1-2 to Emmerling. Fouls this one back towards us.
4: It'll happen one day.
0: That one hit the overhang and came back down in the front row.
4: We'll get to make a play one day.
0: It'll happen next week and when I'm not here.
4: Ooh.
0: Protect the equipment at all costs.
4: I will. Well, not at the cost of my nails or anything.
0: No, of course not. Protect those first.
4: If it does happen, I'm going to lie and say it didn't.
0: That's right. Emmerling pops this one back as well. That overhang is a little bit tricky here at Love's Field behind home plate. We've seen it be kind of constant across the sport. Ball can come back and hit the front edge of that and shoot right back down to the stands. So head on a swivel. Here's the 1-2 pitch to Emmerling. She rips it into left field, a base hit. An open spot between short and third. We call it the 5-6 hole. And Emmerling rips it right there. First and second, one away for Ogbayani.
4: You're talking about Hayne using the changeup. Emmerling, that pitch wasn't just off speed, it was also outside. And you could see her. She was early, but still finding enough. I mean, that was just pure muscled.
0: Chaney Helton be called upon to pinch run here. Emmerling debriefing with Ogbayani. And we'll have a trip to the circle from Jennifer Brundage. What do you think the message is here to Aaron Hayne, who, again, has been really good, but now this is the second opportunity, maybe even in the case of Ogbayani. Yeah, Ogbayani the second opportunity for this Sooner lineup to see her.
4: Yeah, I think hitting spots, I just mentioned it was a really good off-speed pitch to Emmerling, but it was a little elevated in the zone. You get that down, Emmerling rolls over that, and it's an out. So just being a little bit more deliberate with that spot, but going after Ogbayani and Barker here has got to be key. You've got one out, runners at first and second. Throw a ground ball here. Find a way to not roll this back over to Kai Miner, because if that happens, this could get out of hand real quick. But that she has, I feel like Jennifer Brundage just told her, go after Ogbayani in the box. We've got to attack whoever we see in the nine hole. We've got to find a way to work out of this right here and go after these next two hitters.
0: Good call, whoever we see in the nine hole, because Lexi McDaniel has moved into the on-deck circle. Bonnie Thole jumps out of the Michigan dugout and immediately is trying to get the attention of Putz in right field to shift her more towards right center. First pitch to Ogbayani is ripped deep to center field. It's over the head of Conway. Off the wall. Here comes Dayton. She'll score on the RBI double from Ilana Ogbayani. That was smoked to center field. It's 6-1 Sooners.
4: Right as Michigan head coach Bonnie Tholzen outside of the dugout, adjusting the outfield, bringing them in just a hair. Hayne, I just said it, right? Hit a spot, get the ball down. We're starting to see her pitches elevate. Now, Ogbayani, that was big time. You saw an outfield playing pretty much medium to shallow depth and absolutely burned them.
0: They drawed, whatever. They brought the center fielder, Conway, in. They moved Putz more towards right center field, and Ogbayani smoked it over the head of the center fielder, Conway. It's an RBI double, and here comes the freshman, Lexi McDaniel, to pinch hit for the Sooners. 6-1, Oklahoma. Opportunity to blow this game wide open for the freshman in the top of the fifth inning. First pitch, she'll take low, ball one. Chaney Helton, the pinch runner at third. Ilana Ogbayani stands at second. That wind is as strong blowing out to right field as it's been all day long. Here's the 1-0, and that's high, 2-0. Top of the lineup, Kai Miner waits on deck. Six runs now on eight hits for the Sooners. Here comes the 2-0 to McDaniel. Ooh, that drops in for a strike. 51 miles an hour.
4: That's a really good take on the 2-0. McDaniel's not on time for that two balls and no strike. She's sitting hard, so that's a good take.
0: Tries to swing at it. Might have been a pop-up.
4: Probably would have been.
0: The 2-1 pitch. Wow, that's destroyed foul.
4: Pitch destroyed foul down the left field line. Hooked. Now, I just said she wasn't on time for the off-speed. Now you better get on time for the off-speed because it's coming.
0: Two balls and two strikes.
4: If you're Lexi McDaniel right now, you're fouling off anything hard because you're sitting just a little bit late. Hayne has gone to that changeup so much, I'd expect to see her do it here.
0: The 2-2 to McDaniel misses low and away, full count. Full count here, second and third, 6-1 Sooners. The pitch to the freshman, misses outside, ball four, bases loaded for Kai Miner.
4: I said the changeup was going to be there, and there it was. What a good at-bat by Lexi McDaniel. I would expect to see Barker re-enter here.
0: And I think we're going to see a pitching change. Barker does indeed re-enter to run. All kinds of activity, players running out of the Michigan dugout, sprinting towards the bullpen, slowly making her way towards home plate. Umpire Ron Burkhart is Bonnie Thole. Patty Gasso will bring all the Sooners over, the base runners. Welcome to Norman. Hey, welcome to the jungle indeed, right? Love's Field is hopping as Oklahoma leads it 6-1. The bases are loaded with only one out, and we'll have a pitching change. We'll tell you about the new Michigan pitcher when we come back in 60 seconds. This pitching change timeout is brought to you by Love's Travel Stops, the heart of the highway. This is Sooner Softball from Learfield.
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0: What a situation for Haley Ferguson to step into. The righty out of Fairborn, Ohio, is making her second appearance of the weekend, and only her second appearance in the month of May for Michigan. She went two innings, gave up two hits and a run last night in the win over Kansas, but she has not been a part of the rotation from the Big Ten tournament to the latter part of April. This is just her second appearance since April 25th. 6-1 Sooners. First pitch to Kai Miner with the bases loaded as a strike.
4: Yeah. Ferguson, first pitch, finding the strike zone. Bases loaded here. You can see the Michigan infield in a bit. That's a little dangerous place to be playing.
0: 0-1. Miner turns on one and fouls it down the first baseline.
4: And I totally agree with the why. I mean, you've got to prevent runs at this point, so I get it. I'm not saying they shouldn't be in, but Kai Miner has been smoking everything she has seen today.
0: Kai is 2-for-3 with a double, a home run, and she reached on a fielder's choice. She's scored 3 times and has driven in 1 run. The home run was number 11 on the season. The 0-2 is grounded to first. There'll be a play at the plate. The throw is on time, but no chance to get Miner. Wow. That's the second really nice play by Ramey at first with the bases loaded, and there's two away for Ella Parker. 6-1 Sooners. Parker bats with Ogbayani now at third, Barker at second, and Kai Miner at first. Ella's 1-for-2 on the day, and she's been so close to leaving the yard all weekend. First pitch way outside, ball one. Gabby Garcia waits on deck. Michigan trying to stay alive in this. Second time the Sooners have loaded the bases here today. Here's the 1-0 to the Sooner right fielder. That's a little bit out, ball two. No place to put her. With Garcia, who's 2-for-3 on the day with a couple of runs batted in, waiting on deck. What an opportunity here for Parker.
4: Good hitter's count. No place to put her, but good time to be anticipating to take a hack here.
0: 2-0, almost hit her, ball three. Green light, 3-0.
4: I was thinking it for a minute. I mean, why not?
0: The pitch to Parker. She'll take strike one on a pitch that was a little bit in.
4: I think Parker may have had the green light 3-0, right? I mean, but the only reason she has it at will is because you trust her enough to kind of understand that that pitch, if you're going to take a hack, you at the very least better hit a single. It better be.
0: Bases loaded, walk, ball four. 7-1 Sooners as Parker takes one low and away. By any means, here comes Gabby Garcia. And chalk up RBI number 63 on the season for Parker. Barker's now at third, Miner at second. Parker on the walk is at first, and here's Gabby Garcia.
4: That is the 5th walk on the day from Wolverine pitching. Add in 2 hit-by-pitches, 7 free passes from Michigan delivered today. And it's only the 5th.
0: Well, let's see if Garcia can add to her fantastic day. 2-for-2 with a couple of runs batted in and a run scored. First pitch swinging and pops it up. Right field, Putz is under it, makes the catch. That'll do it for the Sooners in a two-run fifth. Damage done, but could have been more. Michigan's got to feel like they averted some disaster there. And as we head to the bottom of the fifth inning, Oklahoma's lead is now 7-1. This is Sooner Softball from Learfield.
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0: We have our first Super Regional matchup set. As we welcome you back to Love's Field, we're in the bottom of the fifth inning, pardon me. Oklahoma leads it 7-1. LSU has advanced out of the Baton Rouge Regional after getting knocked out in the first round last year. It'll be LSU and Alabama in Tuscaloosa next weekend. Quite the rivalry there.
4: Yeah.
0: What do we have? Every single team that's moved on so far is out of the SEC, all six of them?
4: Right now, this is shaping up to literally be the Super Regional SEC tournament.
0: Ole Miss has got to win two today to really help that. let's see here. Texas could play A&M, though A&M is in big trouble. Really, for the rest of college softball, you are a fan of that potential Lincoln Super Regional if Nebraska can hold on against GCU.
4: The Alabama-LSU matchup, you talked about that being a rivalry, but I remember, gosh, this was 2012, 2013.
0: First pitch to the lefty, Matty Ramey, is a bunt that's right out in front of the plate. Out to make it is Wells, throws to first, one quick out.
4: When Pat Murphy, head coach at Alabama, left Alabama to go to LSU to take the head job, was...
0: He was introduced, right?
4: He was. He did an entire presser in purple and gold and said he was bringing the first SEC national championship to LSU.
0: First pitch swinging by Matty Erickson is fouled off strike one.
4: And about 48 hours later, was back in Tuscaloosa. I love Pat Murphy. That matchup just makes me giggle because of that whole ordeal.
0: No, it kind of shows you where the sport is nowadays as the 0-1 pitch is popped up right side again, but that's well out of play. Because Glenn Moore was at LSU.
4: Yep.
0: And winning and left to go to Baylor.
4: Yes, and has had a tremendous career at Baylor.
0: Yeah.
4: I mean, Glenn Moore took Baylor from a program that no one knew about. The pitch, the 0-2's fouled off, but... to making Women's College World Series appearances, winning the Big 12, you know, back at the time. You know, Baylor struggled a little bit here as of late, but Glenn Moore has been unbelievable. And Brittany Sneed has been his pitching coach, been there forever, LSU grad.
0: Yeah. The 0-2 pitch, I like that spot, misses low, one ball, two strikes. No defensive shifts for the Sooners. Barker, who had... been pinch hit for, but then re-entered to run, is back in the game at third. Garcia at short, Ogbayani at second, Emmerling at first. The 1-2 is hit to that right side. Nice job by Ogbayani, ranging to her left. Gloves throws, two away.
4: It's the angle of that for Ogbayani. I mean, making something that, with many defenses, is a single into right field. look routine. That looks like a routine play. And it is. It is when you have good middle infielders like Ogbayani and Gabby Garcia. That is routine. But I just love watching that unfold. So smooth, so simple.
0: Jen Roach is going to walk out and chat with Audrey Lowry.
4: Alyssa Parker to the circle. What do you think?
0: Oh, Abby Dayton, just as I look down to the dugout, tried to start the wave, and it's a pretty solid job by 16 in left field. I had some fans that were freaking out because Alyssa Parker wasn't introduced with the starting lineup, but I had seen her. Abby Dayton got a little bit anxious and restarted it. Jen Roach is going to take the long walk back to the Sooner dugout.
4: The only reason I thought we may have seen it is I saw Coach Gasso come out of the dugout. Now, usually when there's a pitching change, Coach Gasso is the one that goes to the circle.
0: Right. Well, and here comes Patty Gasso.
4: Yep.
0: And she's got the lineup card out, and that'll do it. Wait, listen to this crowd for Audrey Lowry.
4: And as it should be, they were buying some time.
0: Yeah, they wanted to get on this a little bit more work. I'm going to tell you guys something. I fight with a lot of go ahead. No?
4: Is that Kirsten Deal?
0: It is. KD's going to come in and pitch. Listen to the crowd for Audrey Lowry as she'll check out here in the bottom of the fifth inning with the Sooners up 7-1. There she goes. What a job. I fight with a lot of you about pitching. Everyone panics when we give up a run. Everyone freaks out when you allow two runs. But this pitching staff has been excellent in an era where hitting is king. We'll keep it here for this pitching change as Kirsten Deal will get an opportunity in the Norman Regional Championship to pitch to the nine-hole hitter, Kylie Carr, as Audrey Lowry will leave after having retired nine straight hitters, allowing just three hits, and the only run was a solo home run in the second.
4: Yeah.
0: Solid outing for Audrey Lowry.
4: Solid outing, and more than that, just what we got from Lowry on the whole weekend, right?
0: Right.
4: And seeing just the efficiency, I like using that word, but I feel like that's the best way to describe it, but really good, sharp movement from Lowry. She made one mistake, and you know what? You walk away giving up one run in the regionals, pretty solid. But Lowry looks good, about as good as I feel like we've seen her here down the stretch.
0: The true Gold Carder has checked in. The goldiest of Gold Card listener from Arturo's Bar and Grill in Nuevo Progreso, Mexico, sipping on cervezas and cheering on the Sooners. Nina's in New York. Eagle Nikki and Jay Bird are tuned in Sand Springs. Thank you all for finding Sooners softball as Kirsten Deal will check in for the Sooners, and she'll face the lefty Kylie Carr. First pitch from Deal is in, ooh, a little bit low, ball one. Looked pretty good. This is Deal's first appearance for the Sooners since April 26th. Lefty-lefty matchup as the 1-0 pitch is popped up in the left field. Abby Dayton is under it, makes the catch, and that's a quick 1-2-3 bottom of the fifth inning and a cool moment for Kirsten Deal. 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We head to the sixth. 7-1 Sooners. This is Sooner Softball from Learfield.
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0: 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For the Sooners, it'll be Pickering, Wells, and Dayton leading it 7-1 as we head to the sixth inning along with DJ Sanchez. I'm Chris Plank. Shout out to our guys, Robbie DeRossett, who's listening in on their drive back from Buffalo River, and all of you who have your ears on here inside Love's Field. We are grateful on what's been a windy, warm, but so far with the way the bats have responded and the staff has spun it, great day to be a Sooner.
4: Absolutely. Great day to be a Sooner again, I said this yesterday in the route of Kansas. This is a good Michigan team.
0: Yeah. First pitch to Pickering is a little bit in ball one.
4: And we're going to continue to have that conversation because it's postseason. Anyone who's playing today is a solid team that can beat anybody on any given day. But the Sooners have been in complete control of this regional.
0: By the way, Alyssa Parker has moved into the on-deck circle. Here's the 1-0 pitch to Pickering. That's right on that inside edge. Pickering has reached twice, was hit by a pitch, walked, and popped out to third in the fourth. 7-1, Oklahoma leads it, one win away from hosting a super regional next weekend. Here's the 1-1, way outside to him. I think it was Thursday, Friday, Saturday when we played Florida State 2 years ago. They pick one or two regionals to be our supers to be Thursday, Friday, Saturday. Here's the 2-1. Inside ball three. Usually two, so you can have an early afternoon and an evening game.
4: I'm not anticipating a Thursday.
0: Yeah, if it would have been OU and Oregon, maybe. But, you know, with Mississippi State or St. Mary's, now we got time. What's going on here? Our home plate umpire kind of walked towards the Michigan dugout, Ron Burkhardt, and whatever it was, it's settled now. 3-1 pitch headed home to Cassidy Pickering is in for strike two. If I were to guess on the, because they want big ratings for the Thursday, Friday games, and I think ESPN, there's no rhyme or reason to it, but 3-2 pitch is bounced foul. I would say there's a really good chance Alabama LSU could be one of those Thursday games.
4: And that's also, I mean, close as far in comparison to some others as far as travel. It's not, you're not having to send someone halfway across the country for that as quick, and those have been named immediately already. So I think that that's a good call.
0: 3-2 is popped up on the infield. Racing in is the first baseman Ramey to make the catch, one away.
4: Yeah, I think that's a good call.
0: We have our second super regional matchup that has been set. In the Knoxville Regional, Tennessee has eliminated Virginia. So we will head to Knoxville for Tennessee and Georgia. So two super set, two SEC matchups. Here's Alyssa Parker to pinch hit here for Kendall Wells. Wells has been 0-for-3 on the day, and Patty Gasso said, let's give another freshman a shot here. And maybe rest Kendall Wells a little bit behind the plate.
4: Agree. I think it would not surprise me to see Emmerling go in behind the plate leave Parker in Wells' spot. That would give her the opportunity as well to potentially go to the circle at any point.
0: First pitch to Parker is a strike. Or if not, to start the potential bottom of the sixth inning in the circle, right?
4: Yes. So a lot of options here with the way that Coach Gasso has this lineup set up, starting Barker in the DP, starting Pickering in the DP spot and making some defensive shifts.
0: 0-1, Parker checks her swing on a pitch well out of the zone, a ball and a strike.
4: And we could, I'm not saying that's what's going to happen, but you can see with Parker being shifted into Kendall Wells' spot, I can definitely see Emmerling potentially going behind the plate. Although, Kendall Wells is suited up. So, we'll see.
0: One ball and a strike to the freshman from Cola. There's strike two on a pitch that looked really low. One ball and two strikes. Fans are letting Burkhard have it.
4: Could also just quit trying to overanalyze it and just call it a good old-fashioned pinch hit.
0: 11 home runs for Parker this year. She fouls that one down the first baseline right off the cap of the bat. Yeah, I guess it could be, right?
4: Yeah.
0: I mean, what fun is that, though? What fun is just a straight-up pinch hitter? Got to have more to it.
4: We're just programmed that it usually is.
0: One ball and two strikes. Abby Dayton waits on deck. 7-1, the Sooners lead it. We're in the sixth. The pitch, a little bit low, 2-2, excuse me. No one's left early. They're enjoying every moment of Sooner softball in the regional championship on a gorgeous day in Norman. Here comes the 2-2 pitch, almost hit her, ball three. Full count with nobody on and one out. OU would need two here in the sixth to put this game in run rule territory. The 3-2 pitch, pop up. Right side, who's got it? First baseman Ramey calls for it. And that's back-to-back pop-outs to first. And here's Abby Dayton.
4: I'll say this. I mean, seven runs put on the board. Been quite a few runners left on base, but a lot of outs just popped up on the infield or kind of shallow fly balls. A lot of outs in the air today. A little bit out on the front foot.
0: Two outs. See if Abby Dayton can't get her first hit of the day. She's 0 for 2. She shows bunt. Nearly gets... Oh!
4: That's not a strike.
0: Nearly gets hit by the pitch, and it's called strike one. A lot of Sooner fans not happy, in case you can't tell about that one. No balls and one strike. Dayton takes strike two.
4: Now, to be fair,
0: yes,
4: that one has been a strike since the first pitch of the ballgame. The one before it was way too far inside. I still don't know. I'm not mad at that call. It's been a strike all day. But I can at least say, well, that's been there. I will say Burkhart is completely ignoring the pitch clock. That should be a ball. Yeah.
0: The Michigan dugout stepped out and said something. Then time was given with the pitch clock that had pretty much expired.
4: Well, and Coach Jim Brundage is in the dugout giving signals.
0: 0-2 is bounced back to the circle. Easy play. The throw retires the Sooners. Three up, three down for the second time here today.
4: But I think they're having a watch problem. She's over there flashing numbers pitch calling.
0: She'll be kind of wiping her chest, too. Whatever it is, it was not a good top half of the sixth for the Sooners, but we head to the bottom half, 7-1 Oklahoma. This is Sooner softball from Learfield.
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1: 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Then

0: synced up with the TV today. No change. Well, let me check that now. Alyssa Parker is into the game, but she's playing first.
1: And Emmerling has moved in behind the plate. So we weren't crazy.
0: Just a little bit of, I guess, mobility now for Patty Gasso and a little bit of rest for Kendra Wells. Bella Emmerling skipped the throw down to second. So with Oklahoma up 7-1, we head to the bottom of the sixth inning. Kirsten Deal back in for the Sooners. I think what you want to see more than anything else here is a quick 1-2-3 inning, right?
1: Absolutely, especially Deal getting to face the top half of this lineup. This is the most potent part of the Michigan lineup, but you've got two lefties here to start the inning for Deal. But I think the biggest thing that I want to see for Deal, and you know, she hasn't had an appearance since April, but here's what we know about Coach Gasso and the way she manages her staff during postseason.
0: Indiana Langford pops up the bunt. Oh, nearly a spectacular play behind home plate on the diving attempt by Emmerling, just out of a reach, strike one.
1: But the way that this pitching staff is going to be managed throughout Supers and the Women's College World Series matchups, we may see Kirsten Deal come into a game to face one batter, right? And
0: yep.
1: Same thing with anybody in this pitch on this pitching staff. And that is, I mean, that's part of why I think we're seeing Deal in the circle today.
0: Indiana Langford is 0-2, and she tried to lay down a bunt on the 0-1 pitch and missed it, strike two.
1: And it wouldn't shock me to see someone else maybe in this inning, in the seventh, just to get the pitchers in that mindset of when it's your matchup and it's your time, you go.
0: 0-2, ooh, just missed, maybe a little bit up. So, again, they've gone five infielders the entire game with Langford at the plate.
1: So, this Langford has shown bunt the first and second strike of every single at-bat, and it has not been anywhere close.
0: Well, there's another really good pitch. Maybe a little bit out from Deal. Two balls and two strikes. They've moved to the top of the seventh in Lincoln. Nebraska up one zip, but Grand Canyon U has a runner on base with one away. Two balls and two strikes here. Sooners up 7-1. That's fouled off. Well, I'll say this much. Patty Gasso told us in the pregame show that she was driving around and heard Welcome to the Jungle by Guns N' Roses, and it got her fired up. And it's become the intro song for the Sooners, and it's fitting here today. There's another foul ball.
1: Hot take. I think Coach is more of a Slash fan than an Axl fan.
0: Maybe so. Do you think she would know who Slash is if you asked her?
1: I'm going to ask her. There's first question of the postgame. Slash or Axl, Coach?
0: Two balls and two strikes.
1: And at that point, she tells me to take my phone and go home.
0: Coach's early 2000 wrestling knowledge is pretty good, too. Two balls and two strikes. The pitch, swing and a miss. Good job, Kirsten Deal. That is 11 straight retired by Sooner pitchers, and there's one away. I'm going to bring Lauren Putz to the plate. Got to be careful here. GCU is down to its last out. Nebraska trying to become the first non-SEC team to punch its ticket to the Supers. First pitch to Putz is fouled off. Lauren Putz has been unstoppable here in this regional until today. Knock on wood for now. She's 0-2. Seven runs on eight hits for the Sooners. Michigan a run on just three hits. No balls and a strike. A pitch from Deal. Just missed low and away.
1: I like that location. It's good to see Deal keeping the ball down.
0: That is one area where Kirsten Deal has kind of struggled. Here's the 1-1 is up in the zone, and there's a ball that's called a strike on the inside edge because it's been a strike all day.
1: I was going to say, he better call that a strike.
0: One ball, two strikes, one away. We're in the bottom of the sixth inning, 7-1 Sooners. Here's the 1-2, just low. By the way, we do have our first non-SEC team to advance to the Super Regionals. Arizona State will travel to Austin next week after knocking out Texas.

0: Texas A&M. Congrats to the Sun Devils.
1: Does Arizona State even go home? Or they just stay?
0: 2-2 fouled off. We opened the season in, where is that, Tempe or Tucson? I get them.
1: Tempe.
0: Confused. Tempe, yeah. We opened the season out of Tempe. And boy, Brown was fantastic in the circle, Kenzie Brown.
1: But I almost say that as a serious question. I mean, they're already in College Station.
0: Short little trip to Austin. School's out. Why not? Here comes the 2-2. Bounced back to the circle. What a play by Deal. Throws to first. Two away. Deal sheds the mask.
1: I just love seeing the joy and the smiles. It's been a second since we've seen Deal in the circle and just kind of have that feeling of throwing free.
0: Patty Gasso makes the walk to the circle. What do you anticipate here?
1: We're going to see a shift. And, again, I think that this is exactly what I talked about.
0: Patty Gasso with her arm around Kirsten Deal. This is a big moment for her.
1: But get your matchup mindset on coming out of the bullpen at any given moment. And there's Berzon.
0: Sydney Berzon has not thrown yet in the regional. The crowd's going to love this as Katie comes off. She's a fan favorite.
1: And Katie was called upon to throw to the lefties.
0: It's got to be a weird feeling for Sydney Berzon. Last year, she had to shoulder the load and a lot of the criticism when LSU was eliminated in the first round. Didn't even get a chance to play against Nebraska in that Baton Rouge regional. But now she gets an opportunity with a 7-1 lead and an opportunity to get the final out here in the bottom of the sixth inning. We'll keep it here for this pitching change that's brought to you by Love's Travel Stops. In fact, we owe you a station ID, so let's go ahead and pause 10 seconds for station identification. 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
0: So, Sydney Berzon will make her first appearance of the Norman Regional. Berzon has really started to find her groove late in the season. Overall, 57 and a third innings. She is 6-2 with a 2.69 earned run average. So Sydney Berzon will be called upon here to try to get the Sooners. I mean, what has been an incredible run for the pitching since the third inning. That is 12 straight retired. And the first pitch to Ella Stevenson from Berzon is a strike. Seven runs on eight hits for Oklahoma. They lead it 7-1. Here comes the 0-1. Bounce back to Berzon. Drops it, picks it up, throws, inning over. Smooth. 13 straight, retired by Sooner pitchers. And we head to the seventh. Oklahoma in control, leading it 7-1. This is Sooner Softball from Learfield.
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0: Back to work for Haley Ferguson for the Michigan Wolverines. Sooners in control. They lead it 7-1. OU will obviously play 7 here for the first time this weekend. But DJ Sanchez, I know everyone wants a run rule win. Good for Coach to be able to get some time in the circle for Kirsten Deal, for Sid Burrison, and a plate appearance for an Alyssa Parker, some time out in the field. I think it's good.
1: Agree. We've even heard Coach talk about that. You know, when you have these five-inning games, it jumps on you quickly.
0: Right.
1: And you don't get the opportunity to get some of your players in the game. It is invaluable for Sydney Burrison and Kirsten Deal to get time in the circle. Alyssa Parker, same thing. I'm just being able to get that postseason feel under your belt, and I'm going to continue to say it with this pitching staff, coming out of the bullpen, even if it's only to throw to one or two batters, it's huge because it's going to happen again through the rest of the postseason.
0: Here's Bella Emmerling. First pitch is a little bit in, ball one. Nebraska has advanced to the Super Regionals. They'll await the winner of Oklahoma State. Stanford, Cowgirls lead that game in the bottom of the third inning right now, 2-1.
1: In Oklahoma State, Nebraska, Super is very interesting to me.
0: 1-0 into Emmerling is strike one.
1: I think those teams are very similar.
0: Yeah, me too. And you have the whole Ruby Malin story.
1: Yes.
0: Ruby Malin's from Omaha, Nebraska. The claims of never being recruited by Nebraska is always interesting. The 1-1 is popped up on the infield. Who's got it? Nobody. It hits, and it's a – oh, they're going to say foul ball. But
1: Coach,
0: Patty Gasso's – you can't challenge a foul ball. That's a fair ball, right?
1: Coach is saying that it hit off – that she touched it.
0: Now they're going to debate and argue. Let's watch the replay. It was popped up, and
1: – she's saying it went right off the shoulder.
0: Know. That's going to be tough. The catcher came out, Hastings, to try to make a play on a little looper, and it hit in fair territory and almost looked like she touched it, but apparently it did not, and you cannot review a foul ball. They would have called it fair. Michigan could have challenged it, but Coach is wearing out the third base umpire right now, Kaylee Young.
1: You talk about fair or foul. What a mistake by Michigan.
0: No question.
1: Like,
0: I was thinking back to the A&M game whenever the Sooners had the dropped pop-up, and you were yelling, don't touch it, don't touch it, and it rolled foul. Now, they got lucky. But, I mean, immediately Michigan went and tried to touch that ball, which blew me away. But it is going to be a foul ball. A missed call, it appears, by the umpires, and a 1-2 count to Bella Emmerling. Lead things off in the seventh, and she grounds this one softly to second. Up with it is Langford, throws to first, one away.
1: Ball don't lie, I guess.
0: So we have, at the very least, a few super regional matchups set. Sooners can hold on here. We've got to wait until 6:30 tonight to figure out who would be their opponent. Mississippi State and St. Mary's will play. St. Mary's has to beat Mississippi State twice. First pitch to Ilana Ogbayani is out, ball one. UCF has knocked off Florida State, so the Knights will head to the Super Region. How about that? UCF came here in the final regional? No, next to last Super at Merida Hines, as the 1-0 pitch is out to him.
1: Gosh, if you're Florida State and Lonnie Alameda's great and things happen, but that's a really tough weekend to get beat by two in-state smaller schools in Stetson and UCF. That's a tough weekend.
0: Here's the 2-0 pitch to Ogbayani. That's low. Ilana smoked a double that drove in a run in the fifth over the head of the center fielder Conway right after head coach Bonnie Thole had pulled in the center field. Sydney Parker waits on deck. 3-0 pitch to Ogbayani is in for a strike. So UCF will await the winner in Los Angeles. Well, we'll wait. I mean, South Carolina would have to beat UCLA twice, but crazier things have happened. Three balls and a strike. There's strike two. Nebraska, as we mentioned, will await the winner of Stanford, Oklahoma State. Stanford's got to beat OSU twice. Arizona State and Texas will be in Austin next week. Georgia and Tennessee in Knoxville, and LSU, Alabama in Tuscaloosa. The 3-2 pitch is sky deep to right field. It's gone. Ilana Ogbayani bombs one out to right field, and it's 8-1 Oklahoma on a solo jack from the Gold Glover. How about that? Kai Miner homered in the fourth, and now Ilana Ogbayani in the seventh. It's 8-1 Sooners.
1: Ogbayani just put a pretty swing on that pitch. It was middle in, just keeping her hands inside. There was a fight out in right field over that ball. I say fight.
0: Yeah.
1: Multiple people running after it at the same time. And
0: got to give it back, but they give you a souvenir softball. There's Sid Barker. First pitch to Sid, who's 0-1 on the day, is ripped to third and caught by Erickson, two away.
1: I hate that for Barker.
0: She smoked it.
1: Yep.
0: Two outs for Kai Miner. What a weekend in this Norman Regional for the Sooners. Just coming off the frustration and the disappointing performance against Georgia in the SEC tournament. Strike one to Miner. They have handled business quite efficiently through their three games so far. Still three more outs before they move on, but looking good so far, up 8-1. Here's the 0-1 pitch to Miner. That's a little bit out. One ball and a strike. Mississippi State didn't see him during the regular season, not to go ahead and proclaim victory over St. Mary's, but they, Sam Ricketts has herself a staff this year. Here's the 1-1 to Miner. Pops it foul down the left side. That is,
1: what a
0: oh
1: catch.
0: My, what a diving catch by the third baseman, Erickson. Right before it hit the netting and the sidewall. That was impressive. Borderline incredible. But Michigan is down to its last three outs, and they're down a touchdown. We head to the bottom of the seventh inning. 8-1 Sooners. This is Sooner softball from Learfield.
6: This is Kai Miner with OU Softball.
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0: 8-1 Sooners as we head to the bottom of the seventh inning. It'll be Conway, Hastings, and Haight for Michigan to try to stay alive here in the Norman Regional. 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Defensive adjustments here do we have from the Sooners? Any? Dane Still in left, Miner in center, and Ella Parker in right. Alyssa Parker at first, Ilana Agbayani at second, Gabby Garcia at short, Sid Barker at third, and a battery of Sid Burzon and Bella Emmerly. Janessa Conway, first pitch swinging, bounces it back to Burzon, throws the first one away. That is the third straight bouncer back to the circle. And that is 14 straight retired by Sooner pitching. All right, we'll see a pinch hitter as Janelle Ilacqua will dig in. The righty, the senior, hitting 317 on the season. Here's the first pitch, and that's in for a strike. Did you catch that moment last night between South Dakota and Grand Canyon? South Dakota was down 4-2 in the seventh, and they brought in a pinch hitter, a senior, kind of like Ilacqua, who had, I think it was just 5 hits on the season. Here's the 0-1, line to third, two away. She dumped one into center field that tied the game, and she was just an emotional mess. And I mean that in the kindest way possible.
1: Well, and you could see the head coach for South Dakota go up to her immediately and say, "I am so proud of you." And just the emotional exchange between the coach and her player, it was just pretty cool.
0: GCU won that game, but of course got eliminated today by Nebraska, who's off to the Supers. Here's Aaron Hain. First pitch swinging, grounder to short. Deep in the hole. Long throw by Garcia. Big stretch by the Big Smooth. Ball game. The Sooners are super once again. Oklahoma will host the Super Regional in Norman next Saturday and are 2 wins away from a return trip to Oklahoma City. OU sweeps through the Norman Regional and shuts down Michigan 8-1. What a play.
1: Yeah.
0: What a play from deep in the hole. Gabby Garcia throws it a little bit short, and Alyssa Parker shows off the athleticism, and Oklahoma rolls over Michigan. DJ, I know you're heading down to talk to Coach Gasso, but what a weekend for these Sooners.
1: Everything about this team this weekend, you got to love the approach and just the execution, everything about it. It doesn't matter. I know we're going to talk about the pitching a ton, but you got to love watching every single pitcher who came out of the bullpen at any given moment all weekend, just coming in, settling in quickly. It was just very, very, very good from the pitching staff. We can talk about offense all day long, but it was just fundamentally sound from Friday all the way through the end of this ball game. Just very well-played softball from the Sooners all weekend.
0: All right, head down, talk to Coach Gasso. What a job, DJ, as Oklahoma takes care of business, and they roll through the Norman Regional. They'll take home yet another regional championship, and when we come back, it's time for the post-game show, brought to you by Brahms Ice Cream and Dairy Stores. Sooners win it by a final score of 8-1. 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
0: Two balls and two strikes. Garcia ripped it into left center field. It's a base hit. Patty Gasso waves home Kai Minor. It's 1-0 Sooners on an RBI single from Gabby Garcia.
1: We need Emerling to come up clutch here.
0: 4.02 average on the season for Emerling. 19 home runs. She rips one down the left field line. Fair. Scoring easily is Garcia. Here comes Pickering. She'll score. It's a clutch two-out, two-run single from Bella Emerling. And it's a three spot in the first for the Sooners. Yeah, quite the start for the Sooners. That leadoff double from Kai Minor. And then bases loaded. Nobody out. They have the pop out by Kendall Wells. Abby Dayton grounded one to first. And Ramey made a nice play to force out Parker at home. Oklahoma was in a little bit of purgatory there. Didn't want to come away with just one run. And you heard DJ call for it. That clutch, two out, two-run single from Bella Emerling. And Oklahoma started out hot, took a 3-0 lead, never looked back, and winning 8-1. Sooners will improve to 51-8 on the season. And how about this stat for Patty Gasso? This is the 10th straight year for Oklahoma Sooner softball with 50 or more wins and the 19th time that it's happened during Coach Gasso's tenure. Unbelievable. 51-8 for the Sooners. Michigan season comes to an end. 36-22. Winner, Audrey Lowry, 22-3 on the season. Gabby Ellis takes the loss. Her season ends at 15-9. An incredible crowd of 3,947 in a game that lasted 2 hours and 20 minutes. Oklahoma wins it 8-1 and moves on to the Super Regional. They will await the winner of the Eugene Regional, which will not be Oregon. Mississippi State and St. Mary play tonight at 6:30, and the winner of that moves on to the Norman Super Regional. St. Mary's has to beat the Bulldogs twice. You're tuned in to the Sooner Postgame Show, presented by Brahms Ice Cream and Dairy Stores, farm fresh for over 50 years. Still to come, we'll hear from Patty Gasso. We've got a scoreboard update from all the games in the NCAA tournament. But when we come back, final stats. Oklahoma is super regional bound. They beat Michigan 8-1, and this is Sooner softball from Learfield.
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0: Is it deep enough to score Miner? Catch is made. Miner tags. My gosh, the throw is a good one, but it's not in time. Parker takes third. It's 4-0 Sooners on the Zach Fly RBI from Gabby Garcia.
1: Fundamental softball. And at bat before, we got a hit and run, hit the ball on the ground, little ground ball, and then finding a way to push runs across the board in a 3-2.
0: There's a whoop. The right field racing in is Ella Parker. A diving catch made! Sensational defensive play from Ella Parker! Sooners win it 8-1. 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It's time for our final stats brought to you by Taco Mayo Fresh Mex. Kai Miner went 2-for-5, drove in a run, and scored 3. That run that she drove in was courtesy of home run number 11 on the season from Miner. Ella Parker went 1-for-2 with an RBI, drew 2 walks. Gabby Garcia went 2-for-3 with a run scored and 2 runs batted in. 0-for-2 day for Cassidy Pickering, but did draw a walk and scored a run. 0-for-3 day for Kendall Wells. Alyssa Parker came in a pinch hit, and she grounded out as well. 0-for-3 from Abby Dayton with a run scored. 2-for-4 day, 2 runs batted in from Bella Emmerling, while Ilana Agbayani, 2 big runs batted in from Ilana. She went 2-for-4 with 2 runs scored and hit a home run. Sid Barker went 0-for-2 in the 9 hole, but did draw a walk. Lexi McDaniel, as a pinch hitter, drew a walk. Sooners as a team pounded out 9 hits, but still left 8 runners on base. The story, though, for today was in the circle. Audrey Lowry, 4 2/3 of 3-hit ball, made 1 mistake, allowed 1 run, but struck out 3 of the 17 batters she faced and only threw 58 pitches. Kirsten Deal came out of the pen with an inning of shutout relief, striking out 1, and an inning and a third of solid pitching from Sydney Berzon. She retired all 4 of the batters she faced. Oklahoma set down 16 straight to wrap up the regional title. Those are the final stats presented by Taco Mayo. Tap the app and save up to 25% today. We'll head down to the field with Patty Gasso and our Courtyard Marriott of Norman post-game interview next. This is Sooner Softball from Learfield.
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0: We're up 4-1. Miner rips this one. Trinity to center field. Get out of here, ball. It's a home run from Ty Miner. More towards right center. First pitch to Ogbayani is ripped deep to center field. It's over the head of Conway. Off the wall. Here comes Nate. She'll score on the RBI double from Ivana Ogbayani. That was smoked to center field. It's 6-1 Sooners. It's time for our post-game interview. Patty Gasso, presented by Courtyard Marriott of Norman. Sooners win it 8-1 over Michigan. Down the field where DJ Sanchez is standing by with Patty Gasso.
1: Coach, congrats. Tremendous weekend. Before we get into the game, let's talk about this crowd from Friday all the way through today.
32: Yeah, it is amazing. It's changed our life here on the field. Definitely we have that home field advantage more than anybody else in the country, and they're engaged. They're watching the game. They know the game. They're getting on the home plate umpire sometimes for reasons, sometimes not. They get the game, and that's what's great about it.
1: Michigan, that's a really good team, and just a program that's coached very well. You know, it's always awesome to walk away, but you're sending a team home, which is the goal right now. But talk a little bit about Michigan.
32: Well, love their coaching staff, and they've been a long-time powerhouse with Carol Hutch. It's been there forever. I think she leads the country in coaching wins, probably. I'm not quite sure, and if she is, that's awesome. but their program has always been, we've always had hard battles, and they play hard. They play hard, so it's a good challenge for us.
1: Audrey Lowry, tremendous start today, but more than that, Deal coming out of the bullpen, Berzon doing the same thing.
11: How much of that is about matchups going down through postseason?
32: Yeah, definitely you could see Coach Rocha matching things up for us. But we really love to get Audrey out there and get her opportunity. And then it was really wonderful to see the crowd appreciate KD. KD did a great job, everything she had to do, as did Berzon. So we gave all of our pitchers opportunities, and they made the most of it.
11: Coach, last one. You've got other people to talk to, and I got to get going. But, you know, great celebration, but at the same time, you can see that this team knows job's not done, already looking forward to next week.
32: Yes. It's interesting. I know you and I were talking about the expectation is that this happens, and we don't celebrate it big because it's supposed to happen. And you'll see a little bit more of an anxious feel and excitement from the team if we are to win next week. But next week is going to be a tough matchup as well. If I think who might be winning it comes here, we've got our hands full without question. So we just take little bites at a time.
11: Congrats. Thanks, Coach.
32: Thank you.
0: 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Sooners win it 8-1 over Michigan. They're headed to the Super Regionals for the 16th straight season. 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
0: Here comes the 2-2. Bounce back to the circle. What a play by Deal. Throws to first. Two away. Pitch is sky deep to right field. It's gone. Ilana Agbayani bumps one out to right field. And it's 8-1 Oklahoma on a solo jack from the Gold Glover. What an awesome moment for Ilana Agbayani. That is our OG&E play of the game, OG&E. We energize live. DJ Sanchez rejoins us back in the booth. It's the Brahms post-game show. Sooners win it 8-1. You were down there amongst the team. What's some final thoughts here as Oklahoma moves on in the NCAA tournament for a super regional showdown against either St. Mary's or Mississippi State?
1: You know, Coach and I were kind of talking about it, and she goes, you know, there's not this big celebration as if, you know, that you see, right? Because this is a big deal, and that sounds kind of silly because it's going, yeah, this is a big deal, but
0: right,
1: this is the expectation. This is, you know, and what I said back to Coach was, I'm like, well, this is why every single one of these players came here.
0: Right.
1: Right? It wasn't to win a regional. It's to be winning national championships, and this is just one step in that process. And you know, you could feel the joy, but it was also okay, we've got some time off here for about 36 hours and then we're back to work, and we've got to take that next step in this entire process. So it was just very excited, but also, well, yeah, that was the job. It's done. Now we have another job to do.
0: Yeah, you know what's interesting about all of this is, you know, you celebrate all your wins, and you should, but there is, I remember my first year I did this, 2016, they had won the Big 12, and I was all excited. I'm like, I won the Big 12, and it was just kind of high fives, and they left the field. You see things change now, and even regional championships, like in places like Orlando, Florida for UCF and Tempe, Arizona for Arizona State. It is, I'm sure, a celebration unlike we've seen for those softball programs. Here, this is what you do. 16th straight trip to a super regional and trying to win their earn their ninth straight trip to the Women's College World Series.
1: Yeah, and that is where this program is, and that doesn't downplay a regional championship for anybody.
0: No.
1: That doesn't downplay a win.
0: No.
1: In any way, shape, or form. At all. I'm not discounting any of that, because every single win, like you said, Plank, is precious. It is. It doesn't matter when it is or who it is, because as quickly as you have that, it can be gone. And yeah, but this team, just you can just see that they're already looking forward to Supers.
0: Well, and it's hard. You know, it's not like anyone's taking anything for granted here, but it is hard to win.
1: Yep.
0: In college softball. And I think sometimes, I'm not saying anyone takes it for granted, but it's what Oklahoma Sooner softball is doing right now is not easy.
1: It's not, and I think even an easier way to sum it up is OU should have won this regional. And
0: yeah.
1: Right? And that's, again, that's not downplaying Binghamton, Kansas, or Michigan in any way. But if you look at matchup to matchup, you look at talent to talent, OU should have won this regional, and I think that's what it was, and doesn't mean that they were going to, but you can just see it's a very business-like approach, a lot of thankfulness, a lot of gratitude, a lot of excitement, but also already just set and ready to go for the Super.
0: Jimmy Austin, OU Golf Club player of the game. You had four players with multi-hits. Audrey Lowry was really good. Which way you want to go?
1: I think Kai Minor.
0: 2-for-5 with 3 runs scored, an RBI, and a home run. Kai Minor is today's Jimmy Austin OU Golf Club Player of the Game, where we encourage you to golf like a champion. Real quick look at the Air Comfort Solutions scoreboard. We have several super regional matchups that are set. Alabama and LSU will play next weekend in Tuscaloosa. Arizona State will take on Texas in Austin. Georgia will travel to Knoxville to take on Tennessee, and it looks like it'll be Florida and Texas Tech. Texas Tech is all over Ole Miss, 11-2. Nebraska awaits the winner of Oklahoma State and Stanford. OSU leads that game 5-2. Looks like Duke might survive after losing to after losing to Arizona, Duke has worked its way back. Looks like Duke is going to be on its way to Fayetteville to take on Arkansas. Duke, as soon as I say that, watch, Arizona will make a comeback. But Duke won the early game 8-6. They're in the bottom of the sixth inning, and the Blue Devils have a 7-4 lead. They're three outs away from moving on. But, you know, overall, pretty impressive so far. We'll wait to see who the Sooners get. St. Mary's and Mississippi State play tonight at 6:30. St. Mary's will have to beat them twice. 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The Sooners improved to 66-7 in regional games played here at Norman. They are now 27-1 at home in home games here at Love's Field this season, and they have won 19 straight regional games, and they're off to the Super Regionals. I don't know what else to add, DJ, except to say this was about as dominating of a weekend as I think you could ask for as a fan with what Oklahoma did.
1: Absolutely. Offense was tremendous. The pitching, it didn't matter who was in the circle, the job got done. Defense, I don't think we can talk about it enough. It was just everything that this team did was smothering all weekend long, and I think that that plays into a little bit of the you didn't see a ton of the, you know, tackling and these crazy celebrations, because it was a pure domination from the Sooners from pitch one all the way through today.
0: Great job. For our producer, Brian Williams, for DJ Sanchez, I'm Chris Plank signing off from Norman. We'll see you next Thursday or Friday night with game run of the Supers. Oklahoma will take on St. Mary's or Oregon. But they are Super Regional. What did I say? Oh, I'm sorry. I said Oregon. St. Mary's or Mississippi State. And that's right, Mississippi State knocking out Oregon with a no-hitter on Friday. They no-no'd them in our Saturday, excuse me. And then, of course, Mississippi State will have to lose twice to St. Mary's. But the Sooners take care of business. They win it 8-1. And until the Super Regional showdown with either St. Mary's or Mississippi State, signing off from Norman with Oklahoma's 8-1 over win over Michigan in another regional championship. Boomer Sooner, everybody.
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4: That come to Jesus moment and stop putting your hard-earned American dollars on Ludwig Oberg to win meaningful golf tournaments.
13: Who would have thought 6 months ago that if you asked what would happen first, Ludwig Oberg wins a major or there's a new Ebola outbreak, that the answer would be there's a new Ebola outbreak? Because apparently I just saw a breaking news thing flashback.
4: Oh,
13: it's
4: my.
13: Back.
4: Come so, on. We don't need
13: so that. So that happened before Ludwig won a major.
4: I mean, what is COVID going to come back to? Like what's going on?
13: That's the new big three, hantavirus, Ebola, and COVID. Back like they never left.
4: I mean, we laugh now, but it's not going to be funny if that actually happens.
13: No. But would not be laughing if we're one of the 80 confirmed Ebola deaths.
4: No, nope, don't want to be that. Everyone out there, wash your hands, wash your butt is what people once said during COVID, during the early going of it. Stay clean out there. Stay up, folks. So Rory, what is he putting for par here? Is that what this is? And Rory is able to make it on 16. So he pars the par 5 16 hole, which is it's essentially a bogey. You know, like guys have been scoring on that hole, and Rory unable to take advantage. So he parred number 9 and number 16, both par 5s. Like, you can't win this tournament if you're going to do that. And unfortunately for Rory,
13: yeah, his body language is bad, too. It's, yeah. You're seeing it all from him there.
4: 375-1 if you would like to bet Rory McIlroy to win this PGA Championship. Unfortunately, if you do make that bet, you will win $0. But Aaron Ryan right now looking really strong, -205. As we wrap up this third hour of Live Bet Sunday, Jonathan Davis joins us to begin the next hour, talking all things Game 7, Habs and Sabres next on Live Bet Sunday.
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4: 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Femi Abebefe alongside Joe Serralo, hanging with you guys this afternoon. As always, if you'd like to watch us, VSiN.com/watch, the VSiN Watch app, and you can listen to us live on Sirius XM channel 158, where we're in your ear 24/7 as always, to update you guys on what's happening right now with the PGA Championship. Aaron Rye, a minus 310 favorite to win the PGA Championship over at DraftKings. Matty Schmid, who came up just short on his birdie attempt there on the 14th hole, taps in for par. So he remains at one back, six under. He is now plus 490. John Rahm, who is two shots back of Aaron Rye, he is at plus 620. And after that, a significant drop in the odds board. At 88-1 is Alex Smalley, who was your

0: via the Progressive Guest Line. Make sure you check out John the Davis' show, Ice Cap, on SiriusXM NHL. And he's on Twitter at West Coast Hockey NHL. JD, always a pleasure to chat with you, talk all things puck here on a Sunday. Before we get to the Canadian Sabres Game 7, like, we got to talk about what happened last night. We were discussing a little bit about it during the break there. Montreal at home, closeout situation, up 3-1. And then they just let go of the rope and they'll kind of go off the rails there. And how about Buffalo with the 7 consecutive goals afterwards, winning it 8-3 to force this game 7? I mean, what can you say about the Sabres' effort? And how does Montreal sort of get back off the mat after getting knocked out yesterday in that closeout opportunity at home?
1: Well, what I would say, how they get off the mat, I mean, they're 5-0 in the playoffs this year following a loss. So, you know, they're able to just kind of, you know, put what happened the day before or the game before, they put it off to the side. It doesn't matter anymore. Can't do anything about it. And I think, you know, look, in Buffalo, you've got a team that was the best team in the NHL for, you know, roughly 5 months this season. It shouldn't be surprising, but at the same time, I mean, it just, the way the Stanley Cup playoffs have been, I mean, as soon as you think you figured a team out, forget it. You haven't, because everything just, you know, I always say, what players have told me repeatedly, momentum goes from shift to shift. It doesn't go from game to game. And we clearly saw that again last night, and it went from shift to shift, and it collapsed for Montreal, you know, after the first period. You know, look, the same thing for Buffalo in game number 5. I mean, that was a game where, you know, they had 3 leads, couldn't hold on to it, and give the Canadians credit in game 5, and they were the team that prevailed. So I expect much of the same in game 7. The one thing, Femi and Joe, is that game 7's traditionally been low scoring. You know, there's an article I put out today on VSiN.com, and I went back, I think, through 21-22 season and tracked, you know, all the game 7s in the Stanley Cup playoffs. Now, look, there's been one game 7 this year. That was Montreal-Tampa. It was 2-1. There were 3 game 7s last year. They all went over the total. But prior to that, it's been pretty much an under, you know, unders have been the way to, have been the play in game 7 in the Stanley Cup finals. And I have a feeling we're going to see a much tighter checking game in game 7. And the books look at it the same way. 5.5 juice to the under for two teams that 12 of the last 13 meetings have had 6 goals or more.
2: Well, look, JD, I don't mean to brag, but I was on Live Bet Saturday yesterday. I did give out both the over and the Sabres money line plus $1.55. So summer's starting to say my hockey knowledge beginning to rival yours. I do, though, however, agree with that point you brought up about the Canadians 5-0 after a loss. That was my reasoning, part of my reasoning behind taking Buffalo yesterday. There's been a lot of zigzag in Montreal's 2 playoff series. Do you feel like they might have a little more experience than the Sabres because of that zigzag? Also because of the fact they've been much better on the road than at home, that now we're presented with essentially a pick 'em. Do you feel like Montreal might have a slight edge in this game 7 in Buffalo?
1: I don't. And by the way, Joe, like get off the high horse. You know, broken watch works twice a day, dude. Come on.
0: Get him, JD. Get him.
1: No, here's, you know, look, and the value clearly was with Buffalo yesterday. I mean, I thought that line at -180, I think, is where it closed, was crazy.
2: Yeah.
1: So from an experience standpoint, no, not really. I mean, you look at the Buffalo Sabres players that have, like, for instance, that have played in a game 7 before. You know, I think you've got Alex Tuck is the only one that has a goal who's played in a game 7 for Buffalo. And on the Montreal side, Nick Suzuki, their captain, and Alex Newhook are the only guys that have played in a game 7, only have game 7 goals for Montreal. There's not a tremendous amount of experience on the Montreal side. And Buffalo head coach Lindy Ruff, his most recent game 7 was, I think, 3 years ago, when he was behind the bench for the New Jersey Devils, and they beat the New York Rangers 4-0. He's 1-4, though, in his game 7s as a head coach. I think once the puck drops, I don't really think it makes much of a difference. And, you know, again, you think back to the Montreal-Tampa game in round 1, where Tampa had far more experience, and somehow Montreal escaped in that game despite being outshot 24-9. I think you guys may remember.
0: Yeah, I mean, that's still one of the more miraculous wins that we saw there. Montreal going into Tampa and coming.

0: out with that one after being just completely dominated, at least from an offensive standpoint. This is Live Bet Sunday. Femi Bebefe, Joe Serralo, hanging out with Jonathan Davis, VSiN hockey betting analyst, host of Ice Cap on Sirius XM NHL, and he's on Twitter at West Coast Hockey NHL. All right, then, like, who do you think is going to win this game, and how will the winner match up with Carolina, who's had so much time off throughout these Stanley Cup playoffs, deserved after completing some sweeps here, but, like, how will they match up with the Canes, who have been red hot here in these playoffs?
1: Okay, so for picking a winner tomorrow, guys, I have no guts. Like the way I'm gonna target this game, what I wrote about today is I would be inclined to play both teams on the money line, and both parlayed it under 6.5. So Montreal money line under 6.5, Buffalo money line and under 6.5. You get them both at +150, and I think you're gonna come with a small profit. I just don't see. I don't see 7 goals or more in the game on Monday night. From a standpoint of who matches up against Carolina better, I mean, look, I after Game 5, I would have said to you, I think Montreal does. They've had the more consistent goaltending. But Buffalo, I also would say, is 4 lines deep, and I think that they have the potential to match up better. It's going to be interesting for Carolina in round one, or around in the conference final. Being off for 2 weeks, I know they managed 1 week against Philadelphia, guys, but for me, the Philadelphia Flyers were the weakest team in round number two. Like, I don't take a lot of stock in what they did in that round. So I think, both these teams, I would even look to both these teams, whoever comes out to win game one. I really think the rust will get to Carolina, even though it did not against the Flyers.
2: Oh, wow. I like that call. I mean, the Hurricanes certainly have not been tested at all yet this postseason. JD, flipping over to the Western Conference, I'm curious, Knights, Avalanche, I may be one of those people that's just penciling Colorado into the Stanley Cup Finals. Femi cautioned against that a few minutes ago before we dove into this, but I don't really see Vegas as having a shot this series. I'm looking at some exactas. I'm curious, do you see Colorado winning the series 4-1 at +330 or 4-2 at +370 as having any value there? What's your outlook on the series? Are you going to write Vegas off alongside myself, or do you think the Knights are live to be a little frisky?
1: Well, I think the big question for me is the health of Cale Makar, the top defenseman, for the Colorado Avalanche, and arguably one of the best players in the league. He was hurt in game 5, definitely compromised. He couldn't shoot the puck. And if he's compromised in any way, it definitely levels the playing field for the Vegas Golden Knights. One prop play that I already made, for this series is Shea Theodore at +300 to have more points than Cale Makar. Makar didn't have a point in the last 4 games of the Minnesota series. So I do, that's one way I'll attack it. The other thing that I've been doing, guys, and I did this in the Montreal series, I did this in the Anaheim series, I'll play both teams to win in 6 and both teams to win in 7. And because I do think we're going to have at least a 6-game series, and that way come away with a small profit. But I think, before you get look, I want Colorado to win. I've got Nathan MacKinnon 7-1 for the Conn Smythe Trophy. Mm. So I'd like to see Colorado win. But, until we know the status of Makar, I think you really have to be careful.
0: Yeah. And just to kind of put a bow on that one there, like, the reason why I don't think that you can just chalk up Colorado to the Stanley Cup Finals, because I think you'd agree with this, JD, like, since Vegas fired Bruce Cassidy and they put in John Tortorella, it's been a completely different Vegas Golden Knights team, and it's been the team that we all thought we would see at the start of the season. So based on how they've been playing, like, I think they're right there with Colorado in this series. We got about 20 seconds left.
1: To that point, Vegas had a very easy schedule to close out the season. The Anaheim Ducks, remember, as Connor McDavid said, the Golden Knights came out of the pillow fight division. It was the weakest division in the NHL. So, I don't necessarily put a lot of stock into it, but look, there's no question the Knights are playing far better hockey. They're experienced. This is their, they excel at this time of the year. But the Makar injury for me is the big one. If he, that's the one.
0: Yeah. Well, some might say it was a pillow fight. Some might say that they're fresh and are ready for a deep playoff run. Only time will tell what is actually true. Jonathan Davis, our VSiN hockey betting analyst, Ice Cap on SiriusXM NHL on Twitter at West Coast Hockey. JD, thanks as always for the time, man. Be well.
1: Thanks, guys. Appreciate you having me.
0: All right, that is Jonathan Davis joining us via the Progressive Guest Line. When we come back, we'll get you caught up on what's happening at Aronimink, where Aaron Rye looks like he's pulling away from the field.
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0: Welcome back. This is Live Bet Sunday. Femi Bebefe, Joe Serralo, hanging with you guys here on VSiN. Thank you to our guy, Jonathan Davis, our VSiN hockey betting analyst, who joined us in the last segment talking all things puck. He's on the fence about this Game 7 coming up tomorrow night between the Canadiens and the Sabres. It does feel a little bit like a zigzag, which has been the story of Montreal this postseason. Like, they win one, then they lose one, then they win one, then they lose one. And after losing last night, maybe just they're able to win another Game 7 on the road. We shall see tomorrow evening. But always good catching up with JD here on VSiN. Joe, everything good over there? You were seemed like you were settling in or something. What's going on? You good?
2: Yeah, just, you know, sometimes that restroom run is a bit of a quick one. And just getting back in time to give out the Sabres in Game 7. Can't go against Buffalo at home in a Game 7.
0: Yeah. There you go. I was like, I'm hearing stuff moving around. I'm like, is everything okay? Is he going to like drop a camera? Or what's happening? But we're all good. Joe made it back in time to be with us here on Live Bet Sunday. To update everybody, though, with what's happening right now at the PGA Championship, for some reason they keep showing us Rory McIlroy. The guy is done, folks. Like, it's, I get it. There's only like 6-8 golfers or whatever on the course right now. So you got to show us somebody, but at least show us John Rahm or show us Matty Schmidt, guys who have a chance to win. Rory's on 18. He's 4 shots back. Like enough. Matty Schmidt now has this par putt, which is a massive, massive putt. Like, he has to make this to want to have a chance to win. And Matty Schmidt, like, this is a long par putt. Doesn't look like that one has eyes for the hole. Really good lag putt, though. Like, left himself a pretty manageable bogey there. But he will drop to 5 under, which is why when you take a look at the live market over on DraftKings, Aaron Rye, -1,800. Matty Schmidt, 26-1. John Rahm, wow, also 26-1, as it doesn't look like John Rahm is making the most of the par 5 16.
2: Remember when Rye was like 9-1? And yep, it was like, whoa, here he cut. Like he came off the double-digit territory. Like, hey, he's 9-1, 8-1. And now, I mean, yeah, this one's
0: done. -20,000
2: lead with a three-stroke lead with, what, 3-4 holes to go. This one's toast.
0: Yeah. Aaron Rye, prior to the start of the tournament, 200-1. To win the PGA Championship at some spot.
2: Wow.
0: And he just holed out from birdie. Like, I think you're just about to see this. But like, Aaron Rye is on fire. The guy just got to 9-under, birdied 17. Have yourself a day, man. If you're going to win a major for a first time, this is the way to do it. As Aaron Rye, I can have all my jokes about the two gloves and all that stuff and all, but there's nothing to joke about what he's done on the back nine. We all said the back nine is difficult. How about a birdie on 11, 13, 16, and 17 for Aaron Rye to be at 9-under, pulling away from the field, lapping the field at this point to win his first major at the PGA Championship?
2: Yeah, I thought he was 3-under on the back nine, and I was going to say how incredible that is. 4-under. On this back nine, like, I really thought this thing could land at 5 or 6 under.
0: Yeah.
2: We were headed towards a playoff. He has run away with this back nine, man. He is playing. I mean, this has to be one of the best rounds of his life, especially compared to how everyone else is faring on this back nine, how this is what makes or breaks you. And it seems to be breaking everyone except for him. It is incredible.
0: The big thing with this final round setup, and I think we were all correct in looking to fade Alex Smalley, take shots on other guys out there, because, like, let's just be honest, like, Alex Smalley, I thought the moment was probably gonna be a little bit too big for him to follow up what he did yesterday and to also put together a really good pressure packed round on a Sunday. And like, the numbers were out there. Like I saw Justin Ray tweet this earlier this morning, or it might have been late last night. He was saying that since the inception of the PGA and DP World Tours, there has never been a player who got his first win on either tour at a major while holding a share of the lead after all 4 rounds. Like, Smalley had a share of the lead after Thursday, after Friday, after Saturday. Like, is he really going to go wire to wire, Alex Smalley? Like, this isn't Scottie Scheffler, you know? Like, you felt that, like, you could fade right this guy. And we all faded him. I mean, at least I did. I took some shots on Scottie. I'm sure there's other people out there that bet some Rahm. People probably bet some Ludvig Åberg, some Rory, some Justin Thomas, whatever you bet. I didn't hear too many people say, I love Aaron Rye. That's not a guy that I heard too many people say. And like, Aaron Rye played really well yesterday. And maybe the bogey that he had on 18 yesterday to wrap up his round, maybe that kept folks off the scent of Aaron Rye playing well. But, man, like, this has been some kind of round here. To do this in the final round, like, big ups to Aaron Rye. Like maybe we all should be out there wearing two gloves out there when we're hitting our irons, because clearly it worked for your boy at this PGA Championship.
2: You know, I know that Jonathan Davis was just talking to us from a golf course. You think he's wearing two gloves out there?
0: I think JD's
2: think
0: a one
2: start
0: glove.
2: That trend?
0: He's a one glove guy. He's got too much aura. He's a one glove guy. Yeah.
2: JD's got more aura in SoCal than any other VEASAN host I could think
0: yes
2: of. We've got quite the SoCal roster. I'll tell you what, Myers, Samich, that's a hell of a roster we've got in SoCal.
0: Now, I will say, like, there's not a whole lot of aura farming here on VEASAN. Like, I don't know if too many people are, like, out there searching for aura. But I will say, JD, he's oozing aura. So, yeah, I'm going to say he's no on the two gloves.
2: He's aura maxing.
0: He's aura maxing.
2: Say.
0: Yes, he is aura maxing. Without having to farm for
2: it. I don't know how much
0: it.
2: LARPing is going on here at VEASAN, but we've got the aura maxing for sure going on.
0: Maxing. When the hell did that become a thing? Like, people were like, oh, I'm such and such maxing. Like what is this? I'm way behind.
2: TikTok's ruined our freaking society.
0: See,
2: that's what's happened.
0: See, I'm not
2: and it's
0: on
2: my
0: there
2: generation, so I'm sorry. I'm sorry that we suck.
0: I'm not on there. So I all of a sudden I just saw somebody say I'm Aura maxing one day. I'm just like, what the hell does that even mean? But now yeah, I understand. Now I have the context. But I'm probably like
2: now
0: 18
2: looks maxing.
0: Yes, looks maxing is a thing. But I feel like I'm 18 months behind the curve though. Like on all these like new trendy like you know slang that we have. So hey,
2: stay there. You'll be happier. Just stay there.
0: I like to be up to date though. You know, I'm not old. You know, I'm 35.
2: I'm not old. I'm 27. Again, this is my generation, and I hate it here. I feel old here. I'm like, what the hell? I just said LARPing. I don't know what LARPing even stands.
0: Yeah, I know LARPing. Like LARPing is from like the millennial. You know, like live action role play. You know, like, I understand LARPing, but the maxing is a new one for me as John Rahm is birdie maxing on 16. He just nailed one, was able to make the most of that par five, but he's gonna have to like I don't know get a hole in one here on 17 to have any shot of taking down Aaron Rye. I guess it's possible, but given how 17 is played, seems highly unlikely.
2: Yeah, I mean, Rye's putt on 17, that's one of the better putts I've seen in a while.
0: It's a pretty legendary putt.
2: That was insane.
0: Yeah. It's up there. Yeah. I mean, it's up there with J.J. Spahn, right? Last year, J.J. Spahn at the U.S. Open in the rain, he had it pretty much won. I think he needed a two-putt or three-putt to win the tournament. But he's like, no, I'm just going to birdie this one. Like, it's a legendary moment. I feel like that Rye on 17 is right up there with Spahn last year at the U.S. Open.
2: Just didn't have the dramatics of the rain.
0: It did not.
2: That's really what made that one look like movie-esque.
0: And it wasn't 18 either.
2: He had a multi-stroke lead.
0: Yeah, it wasn't. Spahn's was on 18. This was on 17, where he still has another hole to play. Like if you have a putt like that on 18 to walk it off, like that's like Gary Woodland at Pebble Beach at the U.S. Open many years ago. Like that's when you're like, you're like, oh man, like that's dope. Like if this putt was there showing again,
2: you're entitled to your "Who do you think you are?" I am.
0: Yes, 100%, 100%. Shout out to Pete Weber. Like you are 100% entitled to that moment. Like talk your you know what if you make a putt like that. And that's shout out to Aaron Rye and like the patrons as they call them in golf, aka the crowd. Family. They're going crazy. Yeah, shout out to David Guetta. We love you.
2: We're good for one of those a week here on this program.
0: You have to be. I mean, it's a legendary moment. Let's talk about legendary putts. David Guetta in 2020, a legendary moment to shout out to.
2: You asked earlier, you were like, oh no, is COVID making a comeback? We got one good thing out of the pandemic. We got the David Guetta moment.
0: Yes. The one good thing to happen was David Guetta and his remix of MLK's I Have a Dream speech.
2: David Guetta on a New York City rooftop remixing I Have a Dream. That's 2020 summed up in a run-on sentence.
0: You can't believe these things even happened. And it was just 6 years ago.
2: Oh, man.
0: Cannot believe it happened. Good God. But real quick, let's get back on the rails. Who knows? We got a minute left in this segment. We'll talk about the NBA Game 7 coming up in the next segment. Also talk some Stanley Cup playoffs Game 7 for tomorrow night to wrap up the show as well. But anything tickling your fancy in Major League Baseball as we're coming up on the break here?
2: Yeah, you know, I was going to wait until the other side of the break to get into it, but I like the Mariners to not bat bottom of the ninth Sunday night baseball against San Diego. Big pitching advantage the way I see it. Now, no disrespect to Giolito. He had a good year with the Red Sox, but, you know, we talked about it back in hour one, which feels like 6 months ago when we had Rob Donaldson on, and that mound rust, Giolito making his season debut. You know, this is a guy who... not exactly the best environment. The Mariners have underperformed, but you're going to make your season debut up at T-Mobile Park against this team that was just, you know, outs away from making the World Series last year. I don't like the environment for Giolito. On the other side, George Kirby has absolutely been nails lately. Yeah. So, yeah, I don't like the money line price, but to not bat in the bottom of the ninth, -115, sign me up.
0: All right, another way to attack the baseball betting markets, as our guy Joe Serrallo is doing tonight with the Padres and the Mariners in the Peacock nationally televised baseball game. We'll talk some NBA Game 7, though, when we come back here on Live Bet Sunday.
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0: Welcome back. This is Live Bet Sunday. Femi Bebfe, Joe Serralo, as we're watching Aaron Rye walk up to the 18th green. And this is a coronation for Aaron Rye, who will be winning his first major here at the PGA Championship. I did see this note, though, Joe, before we get to the NBA and Stanley Cup playoffs and the rest of our card for the evening and for tomorrow. Justin Ray, at Justin Ray Golf on Twitter, that Aaron Rye birdie putt on 17, it was a 68-foot birdie putt, the second longest putt made by any player in the field all week, and he does it in the final round on 17.
2: Wow.
0: As the leader of a major. Like, just an incredible birdie. Like, the only thing that could have made it better is if he did it on 18. That's the only thing that could have made it better. But what a moment for Aaron Rye, who is... at this point, he probably does have both hands on the Wanamaker. Not just one hand, not a finger. He got both hands on this thing. as long as he can avoid like having like a 7-putt here on 18, you know, like he's going to be your PGA Championship winner at Aronimi.
2: I mean, that's incredible. 68-foot putt. That
0: 68-foot putt.
2: That's remarkable. And meanwhile, it's like, you know, he's 4-under here on this back nine pending the 18th hole. And this has been death by a thousand paper cuts for almost everyone else in the field. Like, do you remember how many guys were living 5-under?
0: Yep.
2: At one point, like, we were like, oh man, we could have a 7-man playoff. There are now currently just 4 golfers 5-under or better. You've got Ryan, did the Swede enter the chat? Now we might have a 5th.
0: Ludwig,
2: of course. Birdie's 18.
0: When all the pressure was off, here comes the Ludwig birdie.
2: Yep.
0: Like clockwork.
2: Right, right. But I mean, Riot at 9-under, Rahm at 6-under, and then Thomas, Ludwig, and Schmidt all at 5-under. It's like there were, you know, 7-8 guys that could have been living 5-under or better. And this back nine has really, you know, like we said a few minutes ago, it's make or break. It's broken a lot of them.
0: Oh, yeah. That's why it's so damn impressive, because that back nine was a monster. And Aaron Rye said, you know what? It's a monster for everyone else but me. Like, you know, like I'm about to do it, and we'll see. Is this another birdie opportunity for Rye here on 18? Yeah, for birdie and the win. That's how you know you're living good. Does not look like that one's gonna break for him there. Just need a little bit more gas, but he'll tap this one in to get into the clubhouse at 9-under, and barring something absolutely miraculous, like back-to-back holeouts, Aaron Rye will be your PGA champion. Like, you just look at that scorecard and that back nine, and hang that up in the Golf Hall of Fame, man. Like, it's a legendary back nine from Aaron Rye. And he did his thing. So shout out to him. Shout out to anyone out there. Tweet at us, at the Joe Serralo, at Femi Abebefe, at VSIN Live. Does anyone have an Aaron Rye ticket from pre-tournament? Because, like, the guy was going up at 200-1, 150-1. I never heard his name uttered by anyone who bets golf. So if you have Aaron Rye, please share with us and let us know, and we will give you a shout out, because anyone who called that prior to the start of this tournament deserves a shout out. So Aaron Rye is going to be your PGA Championship winner. Really fun golf tournament, really fun major. Ended up being a little anticlimactic towards the end, but we did get the awesome moment of Aaron Rye on 17 with the 68-foot birdie putt. So great for Aaron Rye. He is the lowest career major rounds. Wow. This was his lowest career one. 65. Man. He knew someone was going low. He just didn't think it was going to be him. But Aaron Rye looks like he is hugging his spouse there. And you can see the emotions, man. Like, a major, it changes your life now that you're a major. I mean, think about J.J. Spahn winning the U.S. Open last year. You know, like, think about all the guys that they're kind of like Michael Block. The fact that we even know Michael Block's name as a PGA pro or whatever. Like, the guy won the freaking PGA Championship like 3 years ago. Like, that's like, these are the special moments. And Aaron Rye is now going to be.
2: I appreciate you saying we, by the way. You gave me more credit than I deserved on saying we know who Michael Block is.
0: It's more the collective we, not just talking you and I. I'm saying the collective we.
2: I ain't speaking French on that one, buddy. No we out of me.
0: Joe's like, who the hell is Michael Block?
2: Seriously. I got another tab open. I'm like Googling, who is Michael Block?
0: Alex Smalley eagled 16. So shout out to Alex Smalley, who is now at T2 with John Rahm. He started out as your leader, but he's going to come up a little bit short for Alex Smalley.
2: Hey, that's big for some top five tickets, though.
0: Yeah.
2: Like, that's, you know, we can't downplay that.
0: And for the money.
2: To me, I don't do outrights. When I do on rare occasion dabble, it's top five, top 10. And if you went Smalley top five, that was a huge eagle. So we got a lot of people, even though Rye is the runaway winner here, we've got a lot of people that are still locked in for a pretty congested, jumbled T5, T10 board.
0: You know, it's so interesting. I just saw this from Pat Mayo, who does a great job covering golf for BetSports, the Pat Mayo Experience. If you like betting golf, I encourage everybody to follow him at ThePME on Twitter. But he had the stats from this entire tournament, and he says that Aaron Rye is the only top 10 ball striker who is inside the top 20 of putting. And oftentimes, that's what these tournaments come down to. It's like a lot of guys are great ball strikers. They're great with the iron. You were asking me about Brooks Koepka and if Koepka's kind of cooked now. It's like, no, he's not cooked. He just can't putt. You know, like you look at his approach numbers, his tee to green, it's really, really good. It's up there with your Rorys and your Scotties, et cetera, but he just can't putt. And a lot of these other guys, in terms of ball striking, your Joaquin Niemans, your Scottie Scheflers, Johnny Vegas, Chris Goddard, Minwoo Lee, Hisasune, Jordan Spieth, Kurt Kitayama, all these guys that were awesome as ball strikers this week but couldn't putt. And Aaron Rye is the only one that was in the top 20 in putting, and that's how Aaron Rye ends up being your runaway winner at the PGA Championship. So once again, big ups to Aaron Rye and what he was able to accomplish this week. And I remind everybody out there, if you bet Aaron Rye, share with us that ticket. Not share the money, but just, you know, screenshot it. Tweet us. Well, tag us.
2: We're not averse to that.
0: We'll take tips. Why? Yeah. Just because we want the money. Not that we helped you or anything.
2: Twitter at the Joe Cirillo, Venmo at Joe Cirillo. Exactly. So.
0: Hit me on Cash App. Venmo kicked me off there many eons ago. Hit me on Cash App.
2: Do I want to know that? We got a long summer to get into that story.
0: And not for anything nefarious. Well, I guess, I mean, maybe technically, I don't know. I was pulling money off of, you know, some sports books that may or may not have supposed to have been betting legally. And, you know, it's like, you know. Using it to Venmo to get the money back, and then at some point I got an email saying like too many transactions, you need to offer up some ID for us to continue to use Venmo, and that was the last day I used Venmo. There's a story.
2: That's fair game. I was expecting a story that could have led to like The Hangover Part 4.
0: No, all betting related for me, which is why Venmo said send us your ID or we're not going to let you do it. And that was the day that I joined Cash App. And now I have Cash App. So that's where we currently sit right now. And once again, Aaron Rye, your PGA Championship winner. We have a few minutes left, though. The hockey game tomorrow night. We'll save the NBA Game 7 for the next segment to wrap up the program. Tomorrow night, though, Montreal and Buffalo. And I'm looking at the odds board right now. Buffalo, a slight favorite. Minus 114, the consensus number. Montreal, minus 106, total 5.5. It's a game 7, tend to be lower scoring. Winner takes on Carolina, who I feel like hasn't played in a month. How do you handicap this one? Are you going Montreal on the zigzag, or does Buffalo hold steady at home here?
2: Man, I was so, like, game 6 was just, like, my Super Bowl of hockey betting. Because I don't do any regular season hockey, and then in the playoffs, I pick my spots. And I just said, look, I went over 6 was my best bet. And then I said, I also like Buffalo money line. And the logic there was that the over to me, whether if it was Buffalo, it was going to be an offensive flurry was the term I used. And that's ultimately what we had in the 8-3 win. I said, if it was Montreal to win, the reason I still like the over was the empty netter opportunities with Buffalo out of desperation, you know, presumably pulling their goalie earlier than most down, you know, facing elimination down 3-2 in a series. In this one, it's like for as great of a feel I had game 6, I don't have much of a feel in this one. And the home ice advantage is the only thing I can really get behind. But what gives me pause, like you just said, the zigzag of it all. And Montreal is like, what, 5-2, 5-3 on the road this postseason? I mean, off the top of my head, I don't know how many road games they've had. I think they've had 7 and that they're 5-2 on the road.
0: It's incredible.
2: So Montreal's been much better on the road than they've been at home. It's just, you know, those Buffalo fans, man, like I went to college out there in Western New York. They're rabid and they've been waiting 20 years for this. And I have to imagine that home ice is going to propel them somewhat. I lean Sabres money line, but there's a good chance that this is no action for me on this one.
0: It almost feels to me like the side and the total are a little bit correlated in this series. Like if this game goes under, I'm guessing Montreal is going to win it. But if it's a little bit more Sabres over, Canadiens under. It almost feels like how you can kind of tackle this as a better. I tend to lean with the home team. Montreal's scary. I have a ton of respect for Montreal. I bet Montreal on the series price against Tampa at north of 2-1. I believe in this Montreal team, but there's just something about this Sabres team this year and how well they have played all season long. I think they're going to protect home ice and get it done. So give me Buffalo, and I'm going to do two bets. I'm going to bet the Sabres money line, but I'll also have Sabres money line parlayed with the over. So two separate bets, one a straight bet, one a parlay, hoping to win both, but I do believe that Buffalo will win in advance to take on the Carolina Hurricanes. Who's going to advance to take on Joe's New York Knicks? We'll answer that question next. NBA Game 7 breakdown here on Live Bet Sunday.
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0: 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I think I might have zigged when our crew thought we were going to zag there. That's on me, guys. I'll tap the chest on that one. Welcome back. This is Live Bet Sunday. Femi Bebefe, Joe Serralo, hanging out with you guys here this afternoon. As things are wrapping up at Aronimink. Aaron Rye will be your PGA Championship winner. We were discussing this during the break. Aaron Rye, this is from Bleacher Report Betting, went off as 175-1. So I've seen anywhere from like 150-1, 200-1, 175-1. He was a pretty damn big long shot, essentially. Those odds means that his win was more unlikely than the Raiders winning the Super Bowl this year, which is 125-1 currently. Malik Bizarre. Willis. How about Malik Willis winning MVP, which is currently 150-1? And the Cardinals winning the World Series, which is currently 125-1, or at least was prior to the start of the season. Aaron Rye, big-time long shot. But every now and then, like we saw with J.J. Spahn last year at the U.S. Open, you get one of these. So you get your Rorys and your Scotties, and then you have a J.J. Spahn every now and then. And now an Aaron Rye every now and then. As congratulations to anyone out there who bet Aaron Rye. I have yet to hear from you folks, so I'm assuming it was nobody. But if you did, share with us at Femi Abebefe, at V Joe Serralo, at VSIN Live on Twitter, if you bet Aaron Rye at the start of the PGA Championship. All right, Joe. You're a big-time New York Knicks fan. I'm sure you will be locked in tonight, 8 o'clock Eastern, with your pen and pad, scouting Game 7 of the Eastern Conference Semifinals, Cavaliers at the Pistons. And looking at the betting market right now, starting to see some money coming in on the under and with the favorite. So right here at Circa where I'm sitting, Pistons laying 5. There's some 4s out there, so we're kind of a little bit all over the map here. But Circa's at 5, minus 105. I see some 4.5. I see a 4 at the Westgate. DraftKings has 4.5. The total has been bet to the under, no surprise there, since it's a game 7. Now as low as 204. I bet over 205 with this game. But the under keeps getting jammed. I think a lot of people looking at that game 7 under. To me, I feel like it's been baked in and almost overcooked at this point. I bet the over in Game 7 between the Pistons and the Magic. It doesn't have to go that way. This game can go over, but I'm going to go back to the well. I like the over in this contest. How do you see this one playing out, though? Side, total, any prop thoughts as well? Game 7, two best words in sports, and it tips off in about 90 minutes.
2: Look, I know historically coming into this year, the trend is that Game 7 unders had gone 18-6 out of their last 24. I believe this year there's been two game sevens prior to this, and they've both gone over. Pistons, Magic, Celtics, Sixers.
0: That's also the third one. There was the Raptors and the Cavaliers. Don't forget that one.
2: Right. Raptors, Cavs.
0: Classic.
2: So either three overs or two out of three have gone over this year. This is 8.5 points lower than the average total like this series, right? I believe the average total this series coming in 212.5. That's a big move, man. 204. I'm with you. I'm leaning over in this one, and I'm going over on a prop for Cade Cunningham, not just over his 26.5. I'm going off. Give me 30 plus. I saw this one. Now, it depends where you're shopping. At DraftKings, when we went on air, almost 4 hours ago, I saw this at plus $1.40. I don't like that value at all. I saw plus 210 on ProfitX this morning.
0: Hello.
2: And I was like, I am hammering that right now. Better than 2-1. On Cunningham, 30-plus points. Now, look, I'm going to say he's only done this once all season against Cleveland in 10 matchups. So the Cavaliers have actually held Cunningham at bay, a guy who, we were talking about as a potential MVP candidate with some games played restrictions a few months ago. It was like, oh, maybe Cunningham's going to get there because all these other guys are playing their way, or rather not playing their way, out of the award. Cunningham was a viable option there, and Cleveland's done a great job defensively with him this year. I see this game. Do you remember, Femi, we were on air for VSiN Primetime Game 5, Pistons Magic,
0: yep.
2: And Cunningham just went otherworldly, 45 points. Like, it was the Cade show. I see this Game 7 turning into the Cade show. So at better than a 2-1 price, 30 or more points for Cunningham. And I laid yesterday 4.5 with the Pistons also on ProfitX at even money. I saw that same 4.5 was plus 105. When we went on air some hours ago. So, yeah, Detroit minus 4.5 for me was, I don't want to sound cocky, it's a game 7, but for me it was really the no-brainer play. I don't see an avenue for the Cavs in this one.
0: I'm going to stay away from the side. I do have thoughts on the side, but I want to put that off to the side for now, funny enough. The total is what really interests me the most here. And like you talked about the adjustment that's been made in the market, baking in that a lot of people like betting game seven unders. We typically see those games slow down. They are almost more reminiscent of like a March Madness game, given the fact that it is like season on the line for both teams. I will say this, though, to kind of push back against that sort of thought process there. And ESPN wrote this article about this. I forgot who wrote it, other than give them a shout out over at ESPN. But it was pretty much outlining how officiating this year in the playoffs has been much different than what you see in the regular season. And you might still say to yourself, well, duh, it always is. Well, this year it's actually even more so. The refs have been calling fouls 11% more in the playoffs than they have been in the regular season. And that's actually the biggest differential that we've seen in recent memory. And I wish I knew how far back that it went, because I read this article earlier this week. But I find that fascinating. And it kind of talks about how, hey, reffing in the playoffs is a lot more difficult. Like teams, everyone always says, hey, like it's the playoffs, let them play. But like they're more hypersensitive to what's going on there. And also too, based on how teams play now, like a lot of like these guys are really good at tricking the officials and stuff into calling fouls. I think you actually still see a slower paced game, but you just get more fouls. There's just more physicality to where I think free throws, you're going to see teams into the bonus. And that's how we get over this number. So that's one of the reasons why I like this over. Yes, the pace will slow down, but if there's more fouls being called, that's more times to get to the free throw line, which means more opportunities to score. So I think this is a really good spot for a contrarian over. Clearly, I like this. I bet over 205. It's 204 right now. The market kind of spit in my face with that one, but if I like it at 205, I love it at 204. So anyone out there that doesn't have a bet on this game, give me the over. I bet it. It's already in the account. We'll see how it plays out. But that's my look in terms of the total. As for the side, I understand your thought process there with Detroit, and I am like probably like the biggest James Harden hater here at VSiN in terms of like betting against that guy, because it's been profitable in big games, like games 5s, 6s, and 7s. Usually if you bet against James Harden, you're going to do pretty well. And Donovan Mitchell as well, he should be in that conversation too, because he doesn't have a lot of playoff moments. Like look at his Wikipedia page. There's no Donovan Mitchell game in terms of big-time playoff moments. At some point, though, the betting market does get a little rich. So I'm passing for now, but I'm actually going to look. Like, let's say Detroit gets off to a good start. I might actually look to bet Cleveland live in this game. And in fact, I think my strategy with this game will be whoever gets off to a good start, fade them live. Like let's say Cleveland gets off to the good start, and all of a sudden Detroit's now an underdog in game. I will look to bet Detroit. If Detroit gets off to a really good start, and now I can get Cavaliers plus 9.5, I'm betting the Cleveland Cavaliers. I'm just looking to bet this one live because I think this will be a close game. I think it's going to go down to the wire, as we've seen a lot of these games in this series. So give me a little bit more points and I'll be in. Just give me that dog price, though. So no real big opinion in terms of the side, more so strong with the total. But I'm looking for a live entry in terms of betting whichever team goes down early.
2: Well, you've got more faith than me in Cleveland, because, you know, I never like to say I think a game is going to be a dud, especially like all we want as sports fans, whenever we're gifted a game seven, we want it to be a one possession game, right? A buzzer beater or a walk-off type scenario. I could see this game being pretty anticlimactic. I could see Detroit just kind of working them on their home court. Yeah, I don't really have a lot of faith in Cleveland. They looked so lethargic in the second half on their home court.
0: It was pretty embarrassing.
2: Seven. Like, yeah. You had a chance to put these cats away on your home court, and you come out looking that sluggish. Like I said it yesterday, there was more life on Mars than there was in that Cleveland Cavaliers locker room during game six. Like, it was pathetic. The lack of energy was pathetic. I don't see how now you have to go on the road and you're going to all of a sudden find that within you. Like, game six was the time and place to do it. So I'm pretty out on the Cavs.
0: So if it's Detroit and New York, how do you feel about that series as a Knicks fan?
2: Knicks and six, baby.
0: God, I hope you're right. I have some Knicks stuff to win the Eastern Conference. I think it's a matchup that's a little closer than people think. Knicks will be favored, and
2: Detroit,
0: they should be favored
2: in the regular season.
0: Detroit will have home court advantage if we get that matchup, which, you know, does change how we factor this thing in, though. But I do believe Knicks will win in six, but I think it's going to be an uncomfortable six. It's not going to be rocking chair, sit back, and just watch the Knicks punch their ticket to the NBA Finals. But that does it for us here on this edition of Live Bet Sunday. For Joe Serralo, I'm Femi Bebfe. For our entire crew, saying good luck with all the bets. Coming up next, 4 more hours of Live Bet Sunday with Dustin Sweetelson here on VSiN.
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0: Yeah, buddy, welcome in to Live Bet Sunday on VSiN, the Sports Betting Network. I'm Dustin Sweetelson, and I'll be with you for the next 4 hours as we take you through the two best words in sports. Game 7. Eastern Conference semis with a chance to move on. Take on the Knicks with a trip to the finals on the line there. We'll have you covered every which way over the course of the next 4 hours. We will be live betting that game. Of course, I have a plethora of player props that we will share throughout the next
1: hour or so before tip-off begins. You tell me, at Dustin Sweetelson, at VSiN Live, what's your favorite play tonight? How are you looking at this one as currently in the market? Detroit sits a 4.5-point home favorite. 204.5 is your pregame total, as it's a game seven, which means you're paying a tax if you're looking at that total and you want to go under. Right now, looking across the board, it looks like Caesars just ticked up to 205, and pretty much everyone at 4 or 4.5 except where I sit. Currently at the Circus Sportsbook in downtown Las Vegas, we've got a 5 hanging out here with Detroit, which is, man, it's like they're begging you to take Cleveland. They're begging you to believe in something that really isn't possible. James Harden coming through in the clutch. More on that later on in the show as we look at some of the props for this game, where there's one intriguing number next to James Harden's name that, despite his track record, I think you might need to think about firing on there. We also

really makes sense, which is why I think you have to bet the under. All of that to come. We'll look at the historical matchup with Cleveland and Detroit. That's a rivalry, by the way. Did you know a war was fought between Ohio and Michigan for control of Toledo back in the day? I only recently learned this. When you start betting on MAC football, you start to learn about rivalries. And all of a sudden, I started diving into this. I was like, wait, what do you mean a war was fought? The states fought each other? Or maybe it was a battle. I don't know about war. Probably a battle, we'll call it, for control of Toledo. Could you imagine getting worked up over Toledo that you have to fight your neighbor about it? I bet you guys can have it. It's Toledo. We got 50 other Toledos if you just go westward a little bit. Either way. This is a rivalry, Detroit and Cleveland. City-wise, game-wise, Eastern Conference-wise, Little Caesars is going to be rocking. That's why I think this number's on the move. When you factor in home court, which, by the way, was all the talk coming into the last two games, and all of a sudden the road teams have been live, and they say a series doesn't start till the road team wins a game. Well, we saw it back-to-back. Season on the brink for Detroit, they forced the game 7. Can Cleveland win again on the road? Are they built mentally that tough? That's a question that you got to figure out if you want to take that 5. Feels like a golden opportunity to just watch the fluctuation in the market. If Detroit gets off to a good start, I will gladly take a big number on Cleveland if it gets over 6 or 7. I mean, you have to think about that. And then the other way, if Cleveland gets off to a good start, Detroit at home, I'd consider laying a short number with them in game. But I'd actually wait till I was getting a plus price on them, just because Detroit's a bit concerning. I think when you look at the game flow for tonight, if Cleveland's going to win, it's because their shot-making on the road is going to fall. If Detroit's going to win, they have to get out in front, right? They have to front-run. I always think of Steve Prefontaine, the great American long-distance runner. He was a front-runner. People don't like when you front-run because they think you got to pace yourself. I think for Detroit, they have to get out in front because they're not built to come from behind. They're not built for those spurts with the shooting from beyond the arc if they're losing. So I think for them, a big, big part of their game plan has to be setting the tone early, which is why I think the first quarter, the first half, that's where I'd look at laying a number with Detroit. Full game, though, I'm intrigued by that 5 with the Cleveland Cavaliers, which, God, I'm not going to do. I have 6-1 on Cleveland to win the Eastern Conference. If you remember back on cashing out, this was still during football season. I want to say it was around January, February. I was doing the show live. Cleveland was dealing with a barrage of injuries. Guys were in and out of the lineup. They'd get to make the Harden trade. And I said, you know what? If this team comes together, the Cleveland Cavaliers are the best team in the Eastern Conference. And by the way, that was before the James Harden trade, okay? That's when I believed in this team. I said, I'll take 6-1 at that point. Now, they've traded for James Harden. They theoretically got better in talent, but they got softer in between the ears, right behind the eyeballs. I'm talking about the brain, in case you failed anatomy over there. This team, with a guy like James Harden as one of your marquee pieces, alongside a Donovan Mitchell who's had plenty of playoff struggles in the past, now both of those guys having to go on the road to Detroit in a crazy environment, that's why I'm concerned about my ticket. But I'm not going to lay the -195 with the Pistons. I'll wait for a good in-game number, see if I can do something there. Because I do think early on we're trading shots. We're going to trade barbs. Both teams are going to be fired up. And if I was doing anything with the total, I'd actually think about the over. We'll do a full breakdown of how these two teams line up with each other. Some of the player prop matchups that makes sense. VSiN.com/NBA props. You're looking to bet on NBA props right now. Our Opta AI player prop projections I will share with you for points, rebounds, and assists during the show. The biggest edges to the over and to the under. This is the tricky part for me today. I want to bet some overs, some unders. I really wanted to bet unders coming into this thing. But it's a game 7. And if you're going to bet unders, you want to bet on big numbers that you think aren't going to come through. And the problem with doing so in this type of a matchup, the starters are going to play a little bit more than usual. So theoretically, these numbers are what they're normally paced at. But you're going to want to bet an under on a team that on a player that's going to wind up playing more minutes, so that's more opportunities. But at the same point in time, it should be a lower scoring game. So in terms of points and assists, you have to think unders make sense. I have an under that I do like. I have a couple overs that I like. We might get a little saucy and go back to a ladder that hit on Friday in case you missed it on a numbers game. We did hit the ladder on Paul Reed points props. It never goes well when you go back to the well 2 times in a row. But I also don't believe Jalen Duren, who has been an enigma for the Detroit Pistons in the playoffs, he finally came through in game 6. I don't know if we can rely on him for game 7.

0: know where he's at mentally, and I just think Paul Reed gives him a bit of excitement. He ignites this team offensively. He actually makes something happen. He's not a stagnant player. So we'll dissect what to do with Paul Reed, B-ball Paul, as they call him here, for the Detroit Pistons. Want to update you on the PGA Championship as we have an upset. I mean, that's as good of an upset as you're going to have in sports. Aaron Rye has won the PGA Championship. He was 175-1. I got to tell you, I bet a lot of long shots. I've never hit 175-1 on anything. If you have, you tell me. At Dustin Sweetelson, at VSiN Live, I've hit a 75-1. I've never hit 175-1 on anything. So if you got a ticket on Aaron Rye, you show me. It wound up being a pretty exciting tournament. Credit to Femi Abebefe and Joe Cirillo. I was listening to them for most of the day, prepping for the show in the background while I was watching games. They did an awesome job of just updating everyone on the chaos here because it was chaotic. I was on the air yesterday with Matt Brown on Ready, Set, Bet in the morning. We were watching that leaderboard as Smalley was in the lead for a good chunk of it. Some other names got into the mix. We saw Scheffler make a move early, then fall back into the pack, then back into the mix. It was back and forth. And there was new names constantly coming to the forefront. And at one point, it looked like Rory McIlroy was the guy to beat. That doesn't end up happening. Aaron Rye is your winner at 175-1. In case you missed it in Major League Baseball, just wrapping up not too long ago, about 5 or 6 minutes ago, the Oakland, the Vagabond A's, I should say, were hosting the Giants. San Francisco with a 10-1 win on the road in Sacramento. Okay, the wind was blowing out. You know how I know the wind was blowing out? Luis Arraez hit his second home run of the season in this matchup as the San Francisco Giants took 2 of 3 from the A's. Hey, you know what? For a team that can't hit, going to that ballpark in Sacramento shortly pays dividends for the San Francisco Giants. 2 wins, 10-1 today, 6-4 yesterday. They lost 5-2 in the opener on Friday. But Arraez goes deep for the second time. By the way, let me just double-check this. Make sure carry the one, Fernando Tatis Jr. How many home runs does Tatis? Oh, zero. Luis Arraez has 2 home runs in the year of our Lord, 2026. And Fernando Tatis still has not gone yard this season. So Harrison Bader went yard. Adrian Hauser, who I tried to fade. I was having a good day. I've had a good run outside of yesterday for the last couple weeks. I took a little flyer on the A's team total over 4.5. I even paid -133 juice. San Francisco with the win. 10-1. 10-1 as Adrian Hauser, man, 1 earned run in 6 innings. He had 5 walks. Opportunities were out there for the A's. They just couldn't figure it out and find a way to win the game. In terms of baseball right now, we have one to start in about 10 minutes. We'll preview that coming up here soon. But in action in the 7th, it's the Diamondbacks leading the Rockies at Coors Field, 8-2. Current in-game totals, 12.5. That's always relevant in a game at Coors Field. 7th inning, I do feel like a little play on the over isn't the worst thing in the world. Arizona's not really a bullpen that I love. Some of the guys I think are okay in that bullpen for Arizona, but they don't have someone that I really trust slamming the door there at the end right now in the season. Arizona, you know, about middle of the pack, slightly worse than middle of the pack, 4.36 ERA out of their bullpen on the season. I'd consider an over, but I'm not going to touch it. I don't have a great feel for either of these two teams right now. Corbin Carroll has gone yard twice in this contest. You've got Gurriel taking someone deep in this game as well for a home run, I believe his first of the year. Corbin Carroll sitting right around there is like the 3rd, 4th, 5th shot, depending on the shop you're looking at right now. Last I looked, I think he was like 25-1 to be your NL MVP. You know, the numbers could be there, but I don't know if Arizona is going to be good enough, a sub-500 team, for him to really contend for that award. So that's where we stand with the live action. We will preview the Padres going to the Mariners on the other side of the break, and also we will dive more into Game 7 in the Eastern Conference, and I'll explain why there is way more pressure on one team than there is on the other. That's next on Live Bet Sunday.
1: This is a Bloomberg Business of Sports report. Tim Lawicki is looking to buy minority stakes in European soccer clubs through his fund Entrepreneur Equity Partners. Lewicki's pitch to clubs includes his experience with real estate and stadium management. Lewicki received a pardon from President Trump just months after a July 2025 indictment that Oakview illegally coordinated with its rival Legends on the bidding to develop and operate the Moody Center, a $338 million arena at the University of Texas in Austin. Mexico is cracking down on the use of ride-hailing apps like Uber at the nation's airports, causing headaches for travelers as it prepares to host the World Cup next month. Airport authorities have announced that they deploy additional National Guard personnel to bolster the enforcement, while advocates for the app-based drivers counter that traditional taxis can't meet demand by themselves. With a Bloomberg Business of Sports report, I'm Michael Barr.
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6: Back at it on Live Bet Saturday. I'm Dustin Sweetelson. Appreciate you joining us, however you may be tuning in. SiriusXM Channel 158, YouTube TV, the VSEN Watch app, and radio affiliates across the United States of God Bless America. We've got a Game 7 in the NBA tonight with a trip to the Eastern Conference Finals on the line. That will be tipping off in less than 60 minutes. I have a plethora of props that we're going to look at. We'll discuss the side and total. You know what, on the fly, executive decision. We're going to put together a same-game parlay, but here's what we're going to do. Because everyone thinks we're going to go over, we're only looking at unders. Unders that we like in this game. We'll put it together here. We'll do that before tip-off coming up at 8:10 p.m. Eastern time. However, in about 5 minutes in Seattle, we've got Sunday Night Baseball about to get going. It's the Padres at the Mariners, where George Kirby takes the hill against Lucas Giolito. Seattle's a minus 156 favorite, plus $1.29 with the Padres. Total in the game is 7. So Lucas Giolito, that's the interesting name here because he was available deep into the offseason. San Diego finally pulls the trigger, adds him to one of their many, like, long shot style additions to the rotation when you factor in Walker Buehler, Herman Marquez, now Lucas Giolito, guys with live arms who've had success in the past that they're hoping could be reclamation projects in 2026 for San Diego. We have not seen Giolito pitch this year. He's been in double-A and single-A. We had a 4.76 ERA over four starts, 15 strikeouts, 17 innings pitched. We don't know what he was working on there, though. He could have been specifically identifying certain pitches and trying to focus on certain approaches. So we don't know what he's going to look like. What we do know is last year he did see the Seattle Mariners. That game was at T-Mobile. And he went 6 shutout innings, allowing 3 hits with 10 strikeouts. So Lucas Giolito, pretty good numbers against the Mariners a year ago and one start against them. On the other side, you've got old faithful George Kirby. You know he's going to be in control. You know he's going to be dialed in. He's always better at home. He's off of 5 innings, 7 hits, an earned run allowed, 7 strikeouts at Houston in his last go-around. He's got a 2.84 ERA in 9 starts, 46 strikeouts, 57 innings. So still not a guy who misses a ton of bats, but his control is impeccable. San Diego hitters, though, do have good numbers against him. 3.18 average, a 7.73 OPS. Machado's 3-6 with a homer. Tatis 2-6 with a homer. Do we dare take Fernando Tatis to hit a homer tonight after I mocked him in segment one? He's not gone deep. Luis Arraez has 2 home runs on the year. Let's see, what's Fernando Tatis? Guys, plus 670. Oh, baby, I want to take it. I want to take it. I shouldn't do it. I know I shouldn't do it. Like earlier today, my fiance caught me sneaking pretzels. I'm supposed to be on a low-carb diet. She's like, what are you eating? I'm like, nothing. She's like, you're 41 years old. I literally hear you chewing something. What are you eating? I was like, pretzels. That's how I feel about betting Fernando Tatis Jr. today. I want to bet him. I feel like this could be a fun moment, live on the air, isolated, primetime baseball game for him to finally go yard. He has good numbers against Kirby, 2-6 with a homer. I'm just putting it out there. We'll think about it. We will think about it, which means as soon as he comes up, first pitch, he's going to go deep. We all know that's how it's going to go. But what I'm going to do here, I'm going to isolate this game in the first five because Seattle's got a lot of injuries with their bullpen. Matt Brash is out. I believe Gabe Spires come back. But either way, I don't want to think about the bullpens here. I want to think about Giolito and how deep he can go. And I do like the bridges for San Diego and their bullpen. Obviously, Mason Miller's on the back end. They've invested heavily in their setup guys. And I think this is a spot where they'll use those guys early if they need to. Give me San Diego first five plus $1.40. That is a huge price on a guy that a year ago had a really good performance in the same situation on the road in Seattle and Giolito. And with the numbers being good offensively for the Padres, that also gives us a boost here because you don't know if Seattle is going to hit against anybody, right? These two teams offensively are very similar. I should point out in terms of runs per game, you've got Seattle 22nd. San Diego is just a little bit better at 21st. San Diego, though, they score slightly more runs on the road while Seattle slightly less playing at home. It's more of a name value thing. I trust the lineup a little bit more for the Friars. So I'm going to take the plus 140 and hope the track record is true for Giolito. And it feels like if this one's not going to hit, we're going to know very early on because Giolito just gets roughed up in the bottom of the first inning. A new wrinkle for the Mariners going forward, they made a big-time addition earlier today. No, they didn't make a trade. I know that's what you're thinking. Hold on, who did they trade for? No, they called up their top prospect. Cole Emerson's going to be brought to the majors here. Middle infielder, going to be slotted in at shortstop. And this year, you know, hitting okay, 255 average in 38 games, 7 homers, 10 steals, 816 OPS, 26 runs, 26 ribbies. Last year across three levels, this kid hit 285, 16 homers, 14 steals, 78 RBI, 82 runs. At 842 OPS, just a good ignition to add to this offense. Just someone else can do a little bit of everything across the board, which does seem like the approach for this offense to some degree. When you look at some of their key pieces, Julio Rodriguez, he can steal, he can hit for power, right? Rosarena, a little bit of steals, a little bit of power. Like there's a little balance there with a lot of these guys. Even Josh Naylor, for a big first baseman, he has a propensity to steal some bags as well. So a nice little addition for Seattle to call up Colt Emerson. And there, he wasn't available in the awards market for American League Rookie of the Year when I looked earlier today. I just want to see if he was added. And he is. Okay, he is there. Maybe I didn't hit show more. He's 40-1. 40-1, Colt Emerson, to be your AL Rookie of the Year. He's got a lot of ground to make up. I don't think his numbers will be, like, overly sexy at the end of the year. But across the board, I think he'd be very solid. And a really good piece for a Seattle offense that desperately needs more offense, more ability to score runs, and his speed will be a factor as well for them. So bringing that up here as you factor in the Mariners going forward on the season, because coming into this matchup with the San Diego Padres, they're 22-25 on the year. They're two games back in the AL West. And actually, I believe after the A's lost just now, they are just a game back. Let me just double check this. Yep, they are 1.5 back. And with a win, you know, that'll shorten up as well. Texas is one game back of the lead. They're a half game above Seattle currently in the standings. And the Mariners are still the favorite to win the division at plus $1.15. Texas is plus 190. The market's not buying the A's at 4-1. Houston's 12-1, which, I mean, they just don't have the pitching. They're 10 games under 500. But, I mean, Hunter Brown is returning in June. It's just they probably need another two arms to really step up for them to make a run in this division. The one thing they have going for them, though, they have offense. Texas and Seattle do not. That is the one thing Houston has. Am I talking myself into buying in on the Astros right now? I'm not going to do that. For the Padres, they are in second place in the National League West right now. They're a game behind the Dodgers. A win right now tonight against San Diego or against Seattle would then put them into a tie with the Dodgers for lead in that division. San Diego's still 8.5-1 to win the NL West. It's correct. It's apropos. It's exactly how it should be. As San Diego is a good team, but offensively, man, leaving a lot to be desired. For a lot of household names that we're used to seeing put together really productive seasons, they're not getting power out of Manny Machado. I think he's hitting, 218 on the year, I believe, last I looked. No, I am wrong. He's hitting 182 on the year. Where did I get 218? Did I dyslexia that into just combining the numbers in the wrong order? 6 homers for him. I was right about that. They got no power out of Tatis, as we mentioned. Jackson Merrill's hitting 205. Yeah, this team offensively really going through it. As Fernando Tatis will lead off the game against George Kirby. And remember, he was plus 670 to hit a homer. We thought about betting it. We did not. I'm curious the in-game price, though. If he gets out here, what it'll balloon up to. Because as the game goes on, just because I said it, I now want to do it. Because, you know, you'll have FOMO. And it always happens. I would tell you this. I'm pretty good when it comes to my leans. And I'm being sarcastic here. Because anyone who tells you that they're great at leans is selling you some BS. But I would tell you, like, when I say I like a bet, but I'm not going to bet it, it'll cash 70%. I'm not even kidding. But if I say I love a bet and I do bet it, it's probably hitting at like 45%. That's probably the reality we're living in. So I just try to like my bets. I just like them. Don't love them. It's like the girl in high school. If you love her too much, you come on too strong, she's like, why does this guy like me so much? Come on loosely, just moderately interested. All of a sudden, she's intrigued. She's percolated. Now, unfortunately for me, at some point, they have to learn about my personality, and that's usually when things go haywire. But at least I could get the date if I play it cool, play it smooth. And, well, not smooth. I'm not really smooth. But I play a little bit pulled back. That's what I would say. Either way, Tatis at the plate, taking on George Kirby, fourth highest ground ball rate in all of baseball. For one, Mr. Kirby likes to pitch to contact. Hopefully the Padres can find some holes early on. We took him first five, plus $1.40 as Tatis, little dribbler, and Kirby throws him at first. Unless they're playing in a sandbox, that is not going to be a home run for Mr. Tatis. One is one down right now for Seattle as they take on the Padres in the first inning. It's Live Bet Sunday on VSiN, the Sports Betting Network. I'm Dustin Sweetelson. I'm fired up to be with you tonight. We got a lot to do. We've got to preview the game tomorrow, the Western Conference Finals, the Thunder and the Spurs. We await the news, by the way. I still have not seen officially. Has Shai Gilgeous-Alexander actually won MVP in the NBA? Because last I checked, it was being reported by Sham Sharania, but it was official. It was official. We will discuss the MVP market as SGA making some history with winning the MVP. I want to remind you, VSiN.com right now, we have an awesome deal for you. 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
6: Put it on the board! 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My name's Dustin Sweetelson. I'll be with you for the next 3 hours and 30 minutes as I guide you on a journey in a Game 7. So pop up the YouTube TV multiview. Put us in one of those spots, preferably top left corner. I will accept any of them. I'm more of a top than a bottom. Pause. But either way, appreciate you making us part of your night, however you may be tuning in. SiriusXM 158, YouTube TV, the Visa Watch app, and radio affiliates across the United States of God Bless America. I just almost broke the microphone. The audio people here hate me because I'm constantly just messing with this. They call this like ADHD, just fidgeting. You know those fidget spinners that came out a while ago? I just have to constantly be doing something. I can't do one thing at once. That's kind of why I like doing the live betting shows. Speaking of which, I should update you on the live betting. The San Diego Padres, who we took first five plus $1.40, are on the board first. 1-0, middle of the first at Seattle. Gavin Sheets with a solo shot, and San Diego is in the lead. Currently looking at the in-game number, and it's the Padres minus 112, Seattle's minus 115. Your total in-game is 8.5. You know, I've never looked. You can't do first five in-game, right? Well, no, you can. Hang on. What can I come, or first three I could do? It's off the board. Never mind. Maybe when they come back, it'll populate. It's currently grayed out. But I can come back the other way with Seattle, plus 140, and have plus 140 on both sides of this thing if I wanted to. That's first three, though. First five, Seattle's minus 105. So I'd just really be able to get off my bet. As by the way, in Coors Field, an update for you. Eighth inning, the Rockies are down 8-2. Make that now 8-3. A bases-loaded sac fly to right. That's one out in the inning. And it is their third run of the game. As we hit the air, it was 8-2. I said I like the in-game over 12.5, but I wasn't really willing to get there. Right now, we're looking at an 8-3 game, and your in-game total of 12.5, where you were getting a plus price on the over, is now minus 139. Jake McCarthy is up. Pretty good contact guy. I think someone that a contender should trade for to be their fourth outfielder as they make a playoff push later in the year. I think that's why he's in Colorado. I guess he was traded, but you get my point. Against his former team, by the way, if he were to go yard, that would make it, what, a two-run game in the eighth against his former team facing Brandon Pfaadt on the bump, who's been bumped, by the way, to the bullpen here the last few weeks for the Arizona Diamondbacks, a guy who actually started in the World Series not that long ago and really has some decent stuff. Just like it hasn't quite consistently come together for him as a starting pitcher. He's got a good live arm. So right now he's currently in the bullpen, but I anticipate him being a starter again at some point during this season. We're going to get a first look at the lineup for the Seattle Mariners as J.P. Crawford set to lead things off. He looks at a first-pitch ball out of the hands of Lucas Giolito. And Giolito is certainly the X factor for us in our bet plus 140. He's got to keep Seattle at bay, but sometimes when you bet against Seattle's offense, it's about their offense keeping themselves at bay because they just struggle to put together runs and hits and We'll see how that goes for them in this matchup as Jake McCarthy for Colorado with a single in between the first baseman and second baseman. That's going to play to run. We're up to 8-4 with one out in the eighth inning. All right, now the in-game total is 13.5. Arizona's minus 2,500 to win the thing. Colorado's plus 870. It's a four-run game. And it looks like Torrey Lovello might be coming out to make a move with Brandon Pfaadt on the hill. About to take this thing more seriously. It's about to become a save situation potentially as well. Four-run game, two runners on. Tying run in the on-deck circle currently for this matchup. And they are making a change in the bullpen. They're going to swap out Brandon Pfaadt for someone else. Just want to see who is due up right now. As Jake McCarthy comes through, I'm telling you, I like this. I like Jake McCarthy. I'm kind of surprised Arizona gave up on him, but they have too many similar guys in that outfield, and they went for a little bit more pop, ironically, in Alec Thomas, who they ended up DFAing, and now I believe he's on the Los Angeles Dodgers from a few days ago. Moved to the bullpen there. Just want to see real quick who is due up for Colorado. You know what? It's Kyle Karros, the third baseman, Brett Sullivan, a light-hitting catcher, and then Julian, their second baseman, top of the order, and then Mickey Moniak would hit second. If you can get Moniak to the plate with a chance to tie this thing up, with the way he's hitting the long ball, hitting 300 on the year, 0-for-3 on the day, that would lead me to believe he is due. That's something that could be pretty exciting for us in the ninth inning. I'll keep you posted as there's one out in the eighth, and the Diamondbacks are making a move to the bullpen. But the reason you're here is you want to get ready for Game 7. Don't worry. We got you covered every which way. As we look at the betting market, just want to give you the most updated number because this thing could potentially be on the move. Ooh, Circa's dropped back down to 4. They were 5 when we checked in 30 minutes ago on the show. So the second they went to 5, they took some Cleveland money is what it looks like. Detroit is laying 4 to 4.5, depending on where you shop. There's no more 5s in the market. Your total is anywhere from 204 to 204.5. There was briefly a 205 out there. I think I saw that either Fanatics or ESPN Bet on my screen. It was somewhere on the right side. Either way, that's a huge tax on the Game 7 total at 207.5 when you think about the way these teams have played. In terms of advantage, over the course of 6 games of this series, Detroit has outscored Cleveland by 21 points. Rebounding, Detroit has out-rebounded Cleveland by 18 boards. Assists, Detroit leads the way 15 more than Cleveland in this one. Steals, Pistons have 19 more. Blocks, Cleveland actually has 7 more. Turnovers, Cleveland has 4 more. Fouls, Detroit has committed 33 more. And then here's the X factor at the charity stripe. You have the Cleveland Cavaliers with 38 more made free throws on 45 more free throw attempts. You have to feel like J.B. Bickerstaff calling out the refs. That could pay dividends here as you have got these head coaches trying to play that game over and over again where they try to manipulate the whistle, especially in a bounce-back performance. You saw that in Game 6. Can that continue at home in Game 7? Well, speaking of Game 6, Cleveland looked like they didn't want to be there. Cleveland was like doing the Anthony Edwards, shaking hands and saying goodbye, basically when the game started. Detroit rolled all over them. This is James Harden, Donovan Mitchell, talking about the way their team looked in the loss in Game 6.
0: For either one of you guys, were you guys happy with the level of intensity from the get-go that you guys brought tonight?
1: Nope. Nope, not at all. No, not at all.
0: Can you elaborate as to maybe why it wasn't there, considering this was a chance to clinch and go to the Eastern Conference Finals?
1: Great question. That's a great question. I think we did start off the game well, still had the lead, and then just throughout the course of the game, we never really kicked to that second level.
6: I mean, what an explanation. Like, way to take ownership, way to have some pride, way to just, like, have any explanation for whatever you did. I mean, really concerning as someone who has 6-1 on the Cavaliers, who I believe are the better team. They're the more talented team, but that doesn't always mean they'll win the game. Cleveland has won 5 straight game sevens, but think about their history. Traditionally, LeBron James is involved in a lot of those. Detroit 5-0 all-time in home game sevens. It's just the 4th time in NBA history and the 1st time in 10 years that both teams in a game seven had also played a game seven in the previous round. You had Detroit over Orlando, Cleveland over Toronto. 3 prior instances was 2016 with the Heat and the Raptors, 2001, the Bucks and the Sixers, 1979, the Spurs, and the then Washington Bullets. Since 2017, not including the bubble year, home teams 14-14 straight up in Game 7s, 11-17 against the spread. home teams, not really good right now. Prior to 2017, home teams were 34-10 straight up, 28-16 covering the number. Cavaliers on the road, it has been a struggle for them. They're just 1-5 straight up and against the spread on the road in the playoffs. Their only win in this series on the road, it was that blown 9-point lead by Detroit just a couple games ago. Cavaliers scored just 94 points in their Game 6 loss. Cavaliers are 7-0 to the over since May 2024 with the rest after scoring less than 100 points their previous game. I think a couple of interesting elements at play for me, and I'll have correlated player props for this, but I think you're going to see a heavy dose of Max Strus. Not just that he's a better defender than I anticipated at times. He's not like a great defender by any means, but his shooting. Because it's going to be a lower scoring game, points are going to be at a premium. Defense is kind of implied with the intensity here of Game 7. I think Max Strus and his ability to space the floor, to allow James Harden, Donovan Mitchell to get some more open looks because you have to factor in Strus as a shooter, I think he's going to be on the floor more. Dean Wade probably on the floor less for the Cleveland Cavaliers. VSiN Insights on X, check it out, tweeting out really good trends. James Harden is averaging 37.7 points, rebounds, and assists combined over the last three games in the series. His number is 29.5 in Game 7. I don't know if I'm willing to go there with James Harden because it is a Game 7, and Game 7 unders usually hit at 60% with a slower pace, tighter rotations in games. So if the game's going to be lower and the pace is going to be slower, I have a lot of trouble getting there on a big number to the over for James Harden in this matchup. But don't get it twisted. There's more on the line for Cleveland than there is for Detroit. This is a build-upon year for Detroit. I know they're the one seed. I know they're really fun to watch. I love the intensity that they play with, especially on the defensive end of the floor. But Cleveland went all in. Kenny Atkinson's got to get over the hump. They pushed all their chips to the middle by adding James Harden midway through the year. They have a lot of pricey guys. They have a pretty deep roster. I don't know what changes they would make in the offseason, but it'd probably be Kenny Atkinson if they don't get the job done and at least advance to the Eastern Conference Final. That is where the pressure lies in this game. We'll do more on this game as we get set for tip-off. You're about 30 minutes away from Game 7 in the Eastern Conference second round, and we will go to Detroit when we return on the other side of the break. These Pistons, they have a great track record against the Knicks, undefeated in the regular season, but they have to get through Cleveland first with the hopes of getting back to the finals. We'll break that all down on the other side of Live Bet Sunday.
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6: 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An update in Coors Field real quick, then we'll get to Game 7. Colorado did add two more runs, so that in-game over 12.5 we talked about when we hit the air did cash. It's 8-6. Arizona with the lead. We'll wait for the last licks from the Rockies coming up. They were plus 840 last segment to win this game outright. It would be wild if they can complete the comeback here, as they're still plus 710. I kind of want to take that on the money line. But we've got a Game 7. We are a mere 25 minutes away from it getting going at Little Caesars in Detroit, Michigan. And to help us break it down, we're going out to the Motor City. Welcome in Mark Ryan, 97.1 The Ticket, at Mark Ryan on air. You can find him on X. This guy does an awesome job. He's super fun. He has a great personality. When I watch him on social media, I've followed him from the time he was in the South Carolina, I believe, area. Now he's been in Detroit for a few years. He's basically a Michigander, and he knows this Pistons team inside and out, and he joins us now on the Progressive Guest Line. So, Mark, thanks for doing this tonight, and I want to begin with Game 6, because I think I questioned it. A lot of people questioned it. I'm not sure how everyone in Detroit felt about it, but the Pistons in Game 6, it felt like it could have been a laid-out-and-die situation with the way Game 5 went and blowing the lead. And now we find ourselves here in a Game 7. What did you make of Game 6 with the 115-94 victory resoundingly on the road?
27: They found themselves in wounded animal mode. And when this team is in wounded animal mode, they don't fold up like a wilted flower. They come out fighting. I mean, picture a cornered animal. That's what this team is when the chips are down and when their backs are against the proverbial wall. And boy, did they ever come out. Did I see it coming? Absolutely not. Do I get credit for this? Absolutely not. How could you sell anybody on them winning that game when they lost three games in a row and when they had the gut punch of blowing a 9-point lead with 2:38 to go in Game 5 at Little Caesars Arena in Detroit?
6: Okay, talk to me about from the Detroit perspective of Cade Cunningham, because I got to tell you, I see a lot of weird people talking about the turnovers and not talking enough about the fact that he has no help offensively, and I think it's specifically showing itself in this series. How important is Cade Cunningham to this team, and where would the Pistons be without him?
27: Yeah, like no one in Detroit wants to think about where they would be without him. And it's interesting. Everyone was having the debates about, like, you know, you look at different rankings of top 10 players, and Cade and Donovan Mitchell are at about the same place. They shouldn't be at about the same place anymore for the simple fact that it's obvious how Cade has elevated this team. And for as gifted a scorer as Donovan Mitchell is, He is not the facilitator that Cade Cunningham is, and he's not the team lifter that Cade Cunningham is as well. Look, he didn't even play his best in the last game. Seven turnovers, seven field goals made, 7 for 19 shooting. Did have a very positive impact behind the three-point line, 5 for 10. He's not historically a great three-point shooter. But what this guy is doing to rally the troops and to bring out the best of them is really simply something special. And, Dustin, I'll say this to you. You know, we all have, like, we all have our favorite lists online. And I've got a favorite top 100 list that the Ringer puts out. It's a panel of people. Detroit has fewer top 100 players, three, than any team remaining in the playoffs. So how do you explain the fact that they're tied 3-3 against multiple teams with more talented players than they have? It's got to be one answer. It's got to be Cade.
6: Yeah, he was my MVP until he got hurt. It was my favorite bet I had during the season. It was Cade Cunningham MVP. I still stand by. Had he played the full complement of games, there was a strong case to be made. He's Mark Ryan, 97 won the ticket there in Detroit, at Mark Ryan on air on X, and he joins us here on Live Bet Sunday. You got a good game out of Jalen Duren in Game 6. 15-11, he really hasn't shown up in the postseason, which brings a lot of bettors here, Mark. We're obsessed with B-ball Paul Reed. How much do you expect Paul Reed to have his fingerprints all over this game? And do you anticipate Jalen Duren maybe exercise the demons and could continue the positive trends we saw in Game 6?
27: Well, if you can believe it, B-ball Paul, as they call him, Paul Reed, 26 years old, unheralded with a capital U, in this series has produced 53 points in 57 minutes on a per 48-minute basis. That would rank second in the entire postseason to Shai Gilgeous-Alexander. Now, you just mentioned he has no help. Cade doesn't, and he hasn't, which is all the more reason why you must play a player who's doing what he's doing. It's simply unbelievable he's trading threes. He's scoring with incredible efficiency in and around the basket. And what's most miraculous is, Dustin, it's an impact you notice right away. Like, if you're not acutely paying attention to, you know, who's coming in and who's coming out, immediately when he's in the game, you're saying to yourself, who's that? Oh, Paul Reed's in the game. Mm-hmm. Okay, that's why we got that rebound. That's why they made that shot in and around the basket. And I want to give you something about Jalen Duren as well, right? It's this team and the defense they play. They, perhaps more than any other team in the NBA, are greater as the sum than the individual parts of the team. When this team allows 26 points or more in a quarter to Cleveland just once in a game, they're 3-0. When they allow multiple quarters of 26 points or more to Cleveland, they're 0-3 in this series. So if any of you guys are looking for a key watching the game tonight, you watch the first quarter. Did Cleveland score 26 or more points? If they do, that's the only quarter they can achieve that if Detroit wants to win the game.
6: That is a great point, and that's why the total's as low as it is, and they're laying 4 points as the favorite. If this is going to be a Pistons win, it's going to be a low-scoring game. Dennis Jenkins is starting. I like that addition for J.B. Bickerstaff. Talk to me about that kid's development throughout the season and how big of an impact you think he can have in a Game 7 where Detroit really needs some complement shooting.
27: Well, you know, it's so funny how role players play so much better at home. The confidence of the home crowd kind of buoys them. But the thing that's been most impressive to me about him is imagine a guy who was a G Leaguer a year ago, has the swag, has the confidence to totally body James Harden. Right? Like, you watch him against James Harden, he is dogging James Harden. He is not allowing James Harden to do the between the legs and the little shimmies and the little shakes. He's putting so much pressure on him that James Harden essentially has to give up the basketball. Marcus Sasser, when he comes in as well, was plus 27 in the last game. But Danis Jenkins has earned starting minutes. He's earned a key role on this team, because he's a total spark plug, and many in and around Detroit were upset that they let Dennis Schroeder go. Now you know why they allowed Dennis Schroeder to flip out of town.
6: All right, before I let you go here, Mark, in about 2 minutes, we're looking at a spread of 4, total 204.5. What's the recipe? What's the formula? Do the Pistons get this done and win this game in advance to take on the Knicks?
27: I think they do. And I think they. I think it's a close game in the fourth quarter, and it's going to look a lot like game five, where they take a lead late, only this time they're not going to fumble it away. 108-100, Detroit over Cleveland. They move on to play the New York Knicks in a series everybody is salivating over. Now, you heard the story, Dustin, about ABC putting out a promo of Cleveland for the – can you believe that? I mean, I've never even heard of that. How do you think that happened? Like, to me, that's like somebody was so confident that Cleveland was going to win, they put it in the commercial log, forgot to take it out. It's insanity to me. To me, if Paul Reed plays early and J.B. Bickerstaff comes off of this – mindset like he did in the last game, where we can only play B-ball Paul if we're losing. Well, no. Play him regular stretches of the game. If Jalen Duren does what he does in the last game and actually has to be accounted for offensively in this game, and if Marcus Sasser can, for the second game in a row, be a Donovan Mitchell stopper, heck, if Detroit can get two of those three, I think this is an easy Detroit win at home because the city itself is absolutely rocking right now.
6: He's Mark Ryan. Check him out. 97.1 The Ticket. They're in Detroit and on X at Mark Ryan on air. Thanks for setting the scene for us, man. Enjoy the game, and hopefully we're talking about a deeper run into the postseason for the Pistons.
27: Great stuff, Dustin. Thanks, man.
6: Awesome stuff from Mark Ryan there, straight from Detroit as we get you set for Game 7 here on Live Bet Sunday. 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The name says it all. I've got four plays for you in Game 7. We will take you right up to tip-off. The Pistons and the Cavaliers, the full breakdown is coming up next, right here on Live Bet Sunday.
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6: Shout out to Phil Collins because you can feel it in the air tonight. 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I'm Dustin Sweetelson. I couldn't be more fired up. We've got a game seven right on the horizon. You're about 9 minutes and 36 seconds away from it tipping off in Detroit, Michigan. Who's counting, though? As we get you set for the Pistons, laying 4.5 against the Cavaliers. Total right now is 204.5. I am not seeing that five that flashed out at Circa as we hit the air about an hour ago. Currently not available. Total, though, at Caesars and South Point did go back up to 205. That is interesting here, because I would consider the over in this game. So looking at some of the betting trends in this matchup between Cleveland and Detroit, Cavs are 9-8 against the spread going back to 2024. Unders 12-6 since 2024. The under is 6-3 at Detroit in their last nine meetings. But this total, it feels like it's been way adjusted. Game one was 216.5. Game two, 214.5. Game three was 211.5. Then we had 213.5, 210.5, 209.5. Now we're all the way down to 205.5. That feels like an over adjustment in terms of the total is concerned. Game sevens, the last three season, 7-3 to the over. Previously, 42-24 to the under. And that's why I just think the over makes a little bit of sense here. Also, factor this in. J.B. Bickerstaff with the Pistons, he's 3-0 to the over when he's tied in a playoff series. Kenny Atkinson, 14-7 to the over overall in the playoffs as the head coach of the Cavaliers. He's 3-1 to the over when attempting to close out a playoff series and 3-0 to the over when tied in a playoff series. Everything kind of says over, over, over, even though a lot of historical data just based on the overall matchup says under. It's the playoffs. That's why the number's low. And sometimes you can't just blindly go, well, this game's been, or this series has been an underfest. This matchup historically has been an underfest, because that also means the sportsbook knows that. And they've adjusted the number. I just think they've overcorrected. I lean over right now in this matchup. And I hate to say it, but I actually do lean Cleveland.